0: That's why you do your job, and I'm going to do my job. I'm going to say that guy.
1: Gormislav, you learned from Bobby Will. He gets it over the line. Down into the corner, Pekarčík. First name is Juraj. Pekarčík, the puck deflects out of play. Faceoff stays in the zone. So the Blues on a power play just 8 seconds in. Just really the one-timer is all they had an opportunity at as a young fan wearing a Jake Neighbors jersey. Picks up the puck. 1-0, Dallas leading as we approach the 3-minute mark in the second period.
0: Now, if you got a Jake Neighbor jersey like that young man had right there, you know, you're going to have to officially update it a little bit, Curbs. Right.
1: Get out a blue marker and draw an A on it.
0: Something like that, or have grandma stitch it. I'm sure grandmas are still stitching these days. I don't know if many moms or sisters are stitching.
1: Joe, one of the most popular Blues promotional nights so far. In the early season from a ticket-selling standpoint is Stitch Night.
0: Like Lilo and Stitch? Like the character
1: no,
0: from
1: that's
0: Disney?
1: Actually a great call, though, on your part. The Blues are going to dump it in.
0: Oh, baby!
1: Tarasenko comes over to top. Checks into the Dallas Stars.
2: What a hit.
1: Vanacek, big hit, no penalty.
0: Well, no one's going after him.
1: In. And now on the backhand, Tarasenko moves it into the middle of the ice. He's got it back out of the corner.
0: I mean, this is why he's going to have a great year. What a shot.
1: And then Johnston with a massive cross-check in front, and Johnston's going to get sent to the box for cross-checking. It's right off the hop. He turned around, put another cross-check right into Vanacek. So through the hit from Tarasenko, then the cross-check from Johnston, Vanacek just had a nasty playoff-style shift.
0: I tell you what, this is what this fourth line, you hear the oohs and the ahs from the crowd as they're looking up at the Jumbotron. What a replay right there. Alexei Tarasenko, I mean, he's playing more courageous than I've ever seen it. And we talked about it in the first period, but the only thing I think that's holding Alexei Tarasenko back from a few seasons ago when he scored all those goals, I just think it's really his head, right? His mental side. I think now he can officially shift to playing a style of game that really can be free and just courageous and just all out, because there's nothing to hold back. I mean, Curbs, there was a little bit of a tussle after he made that hit, but everyone on the Dallas Stars knows that, hey, if I have to go after this guy, I got to answer to big number 49 and Ross Johnston. So this is the space where we're talking about creating. This fourth line could be an absolute wrecking crew if it continues like this, but what a great start for those two.
1: Anybody goes down or they need some help down below, Peterson's ready. Burns is already at a fight. He's ready. Blues definitely have an aspect in their organization they have not had in a while. But back to the Rottler Pest Solutions penalty kill. Stars lose it in the middle. Stenberg there to clear it out. Blues 0 for 1 on the power play. This is the third Dallas power play of the hockey game. They are 0 for 2. They lead 1-0. Huru from Hughes and Anderson, 16 seconds into the hockey game, gave the Stars a 1-0 lead. Working their way up the ice for the Stars, Emil Hemming. Tyler Tucker defending as part of the quartet on the ice for the Blues. Tarasenko digging in as well. Semenov. Hey, Joe, where do you think Semenov is from?
0: It's not Milwaukee.
1: It's not Milwaukee. Nope. Use your head, Semenov.
0: I would think Russian. That'd be an obvious guess.
1: Leesburg, Virginia.
0: Of course. That was my third guess. You didn't give me the opportunity.
1: Well, you kind of know when I do it for you. You already know the game here.
0: Okay.
1: I just don't know if Leesburg, Virginia was going to pop out of your brain.
0: I don't know if the name and city, Mount Rushmore, if it really hits it just yet, like it does with a Galchenyuk from Milwaukee.
1: Dallas Stars in the offensive zone. 30 seconds to go. Blues intercept in the middle. Peterson, good penalty killing. Hard on his stick. Made sure the Stars forward unable as Ritzkovi and unable to knock it away from him. Here comes Capobianco.
0: Well, where was Nick Bukestad from again? He had a combo.
1: He's from Minnesota.
0: Minnesota, there you go.
1: He was not Swedish.
0: A B and a J and a stat in there. You think
1: the best part was last year, one of the young Swedish forwards came up to him in Swedish because his name was Bukestad. Started asking him in Swedish what the coach said, and he goes, I have no idea, dude. I'm from Minnesota.
0: I don't know what you're saying to me. That's right.
1: 14-10 to go.
0: He was a good guy.
1: You know what? I enjoyed him being part of it. I do. I hope he has a great season. Terrific guy for the short time that we got to know him, but he's a guy that you can easily root for, Nick Hughstaff.
0: Yes, you can. He was a true gentleman, and we were in Dallas. Actually, speaking of Dallas, playing Dallas tonight, we were in Dallas there right at the deadline when we said goodbye to him.
1: Zach Dean over the line, even strength. Send it around to the far side. From Dagenet, who couldn't keep it in, over now to the near wing. And Colin Ralph, he'll get to it. Bring it up the far side and send that one off of Lindstein's pads into the corner now behind the net. Cut off nicely there along the wall by the Blues Ralph, over to the far side. And now to Lindstein, who will break it into the neutral zone. Blues have not created a lot of great scoring chances in this game yet. So puck is coming to the near side. Good check by Ralph. Stars get it over the line. Back check by Suter. Deflected it into the corner. Johnston, he'll pick it up. Again, he's wearing number 41, but he got it past Toropchenko. That's going to be an icing call. 12:52 to go in the second period of play. We got a lot of great stuff going on there, Joe. How about Pink at the Rink Deluxe theme night coming your way? 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
0: That's a beautiful hat.
1: Now, listen.
0: Excited about that.
1: I know they call that a trucker hat. I always called them tractor hats. So it's kind of the same thing. Trucker hat and a tractor hat.
0: I've never heard of it as a tractor hat.
1: Yeah, well, we were born differently in different age groups.
0: Are people still riding tractors?
1: Yeah.
0: Are they?
1: Oh, yeah.
0: I thought they were all
1: You think my tractor's sexy?
0: No, I know that, but I thought they were all GPS and digital now. Are humans still riding tractors? Yes. I mean that sincerely.
1: Oh, yeah.
0: I mean, the last guy I saw on a tractor was the guy on Footloose when they were playing chicken with Kevin Bacon.
1: Going to have to update that one, Joe. 12:09 to go.
0: They fought differently back in the 80s. You know, who would have thought, oh, you're tough? You think I'm tough? How about you hop on your tractor and we play some chicken?
1: That still happens. Puck comes in on Bennington, and then the big guys just quickly get in front of Hulu. So aspect of the Blues game we really saw come more and more last season as we go to a break. As soon as the whistle was done, man, did they start putting a wall in front of their goaltenders. 1-0 Dallas, back in a moment. Joe's going to look up tractor hats. This is St. Louis Blues hockey.
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1: Blues being outshot 14-8 by the Dallas Stars. First preseason game for both these teams. Dallas finished second in the division last year. Blues finished fifth. So we welcome you back to the Circa Sports broadcast booth. Another good faceoff play by the Stars, and Semenov was unable to get it to the front of the net. That's broken up by Dagenet, 18 years old. Drafted this past June. Puck gets deflected out of the corner with Finley there and out of play now. And now an offensive zone faceoff for the St. Louis Blues. So I think at some point in time, Joe, here, would like to see a little more offensive zone time from this squad.
0: Yeah, you definitely do. I actually think that the penalties have tripped the Blues up a little bit. You almost want to see if they can rope-a-dope Dallas into now all of a sudden playing offensive zone style. I think they really focus a lot of their time and energy on being physical, getting to the blue paint. I think all those were the things that Jim Montgomery was preaching, and they've done that, right? And you do that early in the game, you push the opponent back a little bit, and now you can start to settle in. But we're almost halfway through this game. 9 shots on net right now for St. Louis.
1: And, like, and that was a problem last year.
0: It was. Oh, believe me, it absolutely was. And we heard so much about analytics, and, you know, it's really about the quality of shots, not the quantity. And listen, I get all of that. But to me, I don't know why, Curbs, and you may disagree, and I understand the analytics of waiting for the quality shot. I think certain times that is appropriate. But I still am a believer in what the San Jose Sharks did back 15 years ago, where it was 25 shots on net after the end of the first period, and you're just scrambling, looking for answers in the defensive zone. So I think there could be a little bit more of a balance, and I think Jim wants to see a little bit more of that. And like I said, we're still at single digits halfway through this game. So I think the Blues certainly can find a little bit more offense, and they got to stay out of the box.
1: Hemming dumps it down into the corner. Ritzkovian goes after it, back to Hemming near side, tried to get it to the front, and it hits off Stonzel's skate. Bennington covers up the puck. 10:56 to go here in period number two. Ken Hitchcock had that philosophy with the Blues: funnel the puck and then crash the net and get it back. Colorado Avalanche use that same style right now. This Dallas Stars team, Minnesota, has been playing that way for a while now, where it really is. And that leads to what Jim Montgomery's been talking about getting to the middle of the ice.
0: Well, you got to reward the guys that are going there. You know, I mean, you have players with the willingness. I mean, if the coach is preaching it, hey, we got to get to the inside. Who's going to be in front of the net? Okay, so guys worked their tail off to get there, but then the defenseman or maybe a forward on the perimeter doesn't throw it there.
1: Blues get it to the front of the net there and able to pump one right on goal is Zach Dean. Laurier makes the save.
0: I'll tell you what, this Zach Dean, I've been very impressed with his camp. You know, he had a scrimmage on Plager a couple days ago. He had a great goal right in the high slot, similar to that position he is right there. He's got a heck of a line with Carbonneau. What a beautiful pass right there. You saw it right there. I mean, beautiful. Koskimäki from the backhand in that far corner. He just throws a little air underneath it right to the backside of Dean. And, you know, I know that there are a lot of management officials and coaches and players alike that are so excited about what this Koskimäki can really do, Curbs. And you see the awareness in the offensive zone right there.
1: 10.5 to go in the second period. Injuries have really been the main problem for Dean since the trade the Blues made for him. Blues get away with a bit of a trip as the Stars chip it into the middle, and then bodies go down like bowling pins on a 7-10 split, and the puck over to Tyler Tucker back in behind the net. Whoop, turned over, shot on Bennington. What a save! Came 2 feet out of the crease, kicked it away. And the Dallas Stars recover the puck out of the corner. To the line they go. Slap pass far side. Angled off the wall and comes right back out of the zone.
0: Now, you don't see a redirected shot like that. Hits the far corner, then comes all the way out. But, boy, I tell you, Jordan Bennington really bails out his buddy there, Tyler Tucker, who that puck just must have rolled off his blade there right in front for Dallas. What a chance.
1: Up to the line. Here's another shot. That's blocked away by Koskimäki. We're going to have Robert Bortuzzo, number 41. Robert Bortuzzo, now officially part of Alexander Steen's hockey staff. He's returned to St. Louis. Paquette's going to go back to get it for the Dallas Stars. Left to right and halfway through the game. 9:11 to go. Good play inside the line by the Blues. They got a piece of it, cleared it right back up, and then Dallas chips it in again. Fisher goes after it. Flying in for the Dallas Stars, Paquette. Blues win the puck battle to get it ahead near side. Johnston moves it to center. Chips it over the line. Toropchenko on goal with it. Oh, over to Suter. Man. And he fanned on a shot. If he gets it on net, it goes into an open goal. And the Stars return it the other way. Bennington will have to put a glove on it. And he holds on for a faceoff back in the Blues zone.
0: Well, I tell you, as we now segue into hockey's halftime with 8:43 to go in the second period. Another just terrific chance there for the fourth line. I think they had a slow start to this game, obviously allowing that goal in the first. But then all of a sudden you transition into another great chance right there off a nice little soft play by Ross Johnson. You know, I talk about

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1: I know we talk so much about young players, old players alike, but I think that kind of sneaky player they're really trying to see, can this kid take a big step for me, is Dalibor Dvorsky.
2: Well, and what you're essentially saying is the Blues gave themselves some insurance policies because Dvorsky is still a very young player.
1: Yeah, and again, 71 games last year, 12 goals. Those are not slouchy numbers. You know, I think that he had a great year. He really started to find his groove on the power play, but he's still very young. You know, and I think that certain players really kind of take 1 year, and then all of a sudden second year, and then third year, boom, they skyrocket. You know, in his second
2: Robert
1: full
2: Thomas
1: season.
2: Didn't play full-time center till his third or fourth year in the league.
1: Exactly right. We use the Nathan MacKinnon example quite a bit, you know, 4 or 5 years before he really started putting up superstardom numbers. So it could take a little time. I think he's going to get the opportunity on that third line for a long time. But as soon as Jim Montgomery maybe feels like there's just not a groove there, I could definitely see Pugh Suter moving up in the lineup.
2: Face off to the right side of Bennington. Stars win the draw. Lunge it and shoot it wide of the goal. Blues clear it out. Back to the Dallas end they go. Huru looks to move this one out of the zone. And they're able to chip it in through the Blues neutral zone. Get it down into the corner. Fisher plays it along the far side, and it's coming out of the zone. Dejanette to the neutral zone at the red line. Finley chips it in. In on the forecheck as he tries to get crashing after Kyle Burrows, another veteran D-man here with the Stars team in St. Louis today. Tyler Seguin back with the Stars after an ACL injury. Expect we'll probably see him on Monday night. Veteran players, only two games out of the four can they play per the CBA negotiations. Dejanette to the near wing. Plays this one up to the neutral zone. Stenberg through the legs. That pass over to Suter, but they turn it over. Ritzkovian comes over the line. Skates into the corner. Up to the blue line it goes. And there's a long shot fired wide of the net. Coming back to the blue line. Capobianco to the far wing. Now with it, Stars to the front. Anderson again. Anderson's had a solid, impactful game here for Dallas.
1: Yes, he has.
2: Now the chance coming, and Bennington gets to the post to make a save on it. Anderson pinching. Stenberg gets a stick on it. Suter kicks it out. Drives it past the Stars player over the line. Right wing. Blues change behind him. Suter holds on and waits for support. The Blues get it down along the side. Koskimäki able to get there, and it's jammed at by Tucker now on the near wing. Carboneau digging in. Kicked up into the air. Carboneau getting to it, and it's knocked loose. Tucker holds it in. Far side. One-timer on! And a save made there by Poirier as that puck comes back in behind the goal.
1: Well, and that chance all started from Pugh Suter. He took the entry in. He had no support, like you said, but he holds on to the puck. Looks for options.
2: Turnover. Dean centering. Score! Koskimäki ties it up. Dean the assist. And we're tied 1-1. 6:30 to go. Second period.
1: Well, this Koskimäki, he is a player we talked about so much in that first period, even in the pregame. This is a player that I just don't want folks to forget about. You hear so much about Carboneau. You hear so much about Dean. You hear so much about, you know, players like Dubé. But this Koskimäki, he is a shooter, and he is an offensive threat. We saw him in that last shift. He made a backhand pass from that far corner to Dean. Now this time, it's Dean to Koskimäki on the first goal of the preseason. Those two have looked spectacular in this game, clearly leading the Blues right now in offensive chances. And now they've given this crowd a little bit of life here on a Saturday night.
2: And the Blues bring it in, trying to wrap it around. Peterson couldn't get it there in time, and the Stars clear the zone. But back to break it up, Peterson. Those are the kind of plays that'll make a coach blush and earn you ice time.
1: Well, absolutely. And you also got to go back to the defenders there. I believe it was Tyler Tucker with just a great stand in the neutral zone. They caught Dallas in the second period off a sloppy turnover. They were tired in their own zone. A quick stand-up, good gap by the D, a quick turnover in the other way. That's what ultimately creates the 2-on-1. And Zach Dean, again, it's been a roller coaster of a career for him, coming in from Vegas on the Barbashev

0: Great, like you said, some up and downs over the last couple seasons. That one's got to feel good for that young man.
1: Terrific assist to Koskimäki. Blues have tied the game 1-1. Really good preseason crowd, full in the lower bowl and upper deck. I'm telling you, with all the sports going on in St. Louis today, this is such a doggone great sports town as the Stars ice the puck. City's playing. They're on an unbeaten streak. The hottest team in MLS. Cardinals wrapping up what I still think is a really good season for them with where they were trying to get to. So, and then all these Blues fans here for preseason game number one.
0: Yeah, I tell you what, you go back to that goal for 1 sec. I just love the way Koskimäki, he ends up just exposing his forehand. You know, he's a left-handed shot, but he's going to give him the forehand. You see that? And a lot of times players will expose the backhand, go on that far side, but he actually slows down. He slows down on that two-on-one, creates a little bit of a gap, and creates a lane, essentially, for Dean to find him. And he shows him the forehand, and again, Dean just puts it right in the wheelhouse for a great one-timer.
1: Because if he catches that puck and then shoots it after that, the goalie's there to make a save.
0: We're talking about nanoseconds here. Nanoseconds in hockey, it's the difference between pucks in the back of the net or not. You know, it's got to be a one-timer. It's got to go east, west, north, south as quickly as possible. And it takes not only a great pass, a great shot, but it really takes the body language of what Koskimäki does right there. Where again, showing the forehand, and ultimately, that's the best position for him to receive it and get it off quick.
1: Stars from their own end now in a 1-1 game. Tucker nearly picked off the pass. It deflects off his stick. But he reached for it inside the blue line. And with the puck going out of play, despite it going out of play beyond the penalty boxes, that faceoff is going to go back into the Dallas zone when we come back. We're tied 1-1. Koskimäki, 20 goals last year in Springfield, gets his first of the preseason here. This is St. Louis Blues hockey.
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1: Chris Kerber, Joe Vitale with you in the Circus Sports broadcast booth high above the ice at Enterprise Center. 1-1 the score, Dallas Stars. Huru scored 16 seconds into the first. Koskimäki ties it up 13:30 into the second. Dean getting the assist for the Blues goal. Dallas Stars bring it over the line. And another good check thrown by Tyler Tucker. Back to bounce it as well is Kromislav, and that one goes over to the far side. Johnston moving in. The Stars get it back. They take it off the wall. Binnington jams the post and makes a nice save on Semenov as that puck gets cleared by the Blues.
0: Yeah, a really good battle in front by Tyler Tucker and his partner there.
1: Dorobchenko going in. On the forecheck, frees it up with Suter. Up to the line they go. They bring it now to Fisher, his long shot. Fired wide of the net. Suter turns, gets it back to the front of the net.
8: Yeah, look at Toropchenko on it again. He has been a forechecking machine. One of the best players right now for St. Louis.
1: His best asset is his speed.
8: Yes, it is.
1: And then his size can follow as the Blues shoot it, and that's blocked off Copobianco. And man, does he get stung on that shot.
8: Yeah, he felt it. He jumped up and down like he was complaining. Someone took his binky toy. See the way he jumped? He elevated it, almost like a broad jump.
1: Out to the neutral zone, Senberg. Keeps it away from Gleason. The Blues get it over the line. Stars on defense as the Blues retreat back. Dallas to center. Gleason sends that one in off the backhand. Chip it down into the corner. Comes around to the near side. Stenberg off the wall with it out to Finley. Dallas will volley right back to the St. Louis line. And Fisher's going to come and get it. Stenberg over to the far wing with it. Blues, Ralph, that's his last name, gets to it, dumps it in. Two and a half to go, second period. Now I'm telling you what, guys, if you get a chance to watch these guys on the ice, you look at Quentin Burns, you look at Colin Ralph and the size. And I looked at Steve Ott and I said, are these guys getting bigger or do we shrink? I mean, the Blues have gotten big.
8: Probably a little bit of both.
1: One player on their game roster tonight, Pugh Suter, under 6 feet. He's 5'11".
8: Yeah.
1: 2 6-footers. And everybody else is 6'1 or more.
8: I tell you what, must be something in that water.
1: Out of the zone.
8: I know we're getting shorter, though,
1: too. I think about 40 years ago, as the Blues get it back and shoot it wide of the net, I wish some of that water had found way into my cup.
8: I know. It's the opposite way now. Now my ears are getting, you know, your ears never stop growing, apparently. My grandpa, my dad, he had a huge ear. He was like an elephant. I got big old ears, too. Ears and noses. I think your ears and your noses. Look out.
1: Stars get to it. Bring it in. All alone. They shoot Bennington the save. Then it goes between them and in. And the Dallas Stars, Jack Becker, who's got a fight, now a goal, take a 2-1 lead. 1:31 to go in the second period. Bennington had the initial save.
8: Well, I tell you, it's just a little bit of miscommunication for the St. Louis Blues defenseman. Colin Ralph, and we're speaking about Ralph, he comes over super aggressive right between the Dallas and the Blues bench. So both defenders end up squeezing off the Dallas forward there right at the red line. So you almost put both defenders on one side of the ice. You can never do that. And that puck just squirts free. And like you mentioned there, Curbs, Becker there on the breakaway and puts a little backhand, forehand. Looks like it went right through the body. That was a crazy, wicked, funky bounce there for Jordan Bennington. He's had a couple of those tonight where he makes the save and he looks back and caught one in the first period. Was wedged underneath his pad. That one, it kind of gives a look back, and unfortunately for him this time, he sees rubber crossing that red line.
1: Becker was originally a seventh-round draft pick of the Boston Bruins back in 2015, 11 years ago. Played 5 years of college hockey for University of Michigan, one at Arizona State, now in his sixth year of pro. 40 points last year in 71 games for the Texas Stars.
8: Well, it's honestly, it's kind of stories like that are pretty exciting for people like me. I mean, everyone's journey is a little bit different, but for someone to find the resistance, here's a hold right here. Blues going back to the power play.
1: Now a chance to get the power play going. Carboneau is coming over the line, and the Stars player just took the hand off the stick, grabbed Carboneau, spun him around. And if you're going to put a video together on an interference or
9: Dallas,
1: holding penalty.
9: 20, fire calling, 2 minutes, holding.
1: That one by Capobianco is going to go on the video.
8: Yeah, well, you know, the Blues forward deal is Carboneau. A little chip behind, and then he just grabs jersey. I mean, it's a silly penalty, and these are some of the habits that players all have to work out. You know, for Jim Montgomery, he's going to stick with that exact same line. It's been the best offensive line for him, and also this first power play unit here with Koskimäki and then also Carboneau. Look out. Another two-on-one.
1: Short-handed. Stars break it out. Huru's going to bring it into the middle. That's broken up by Lindstein.
8: Heck of a play right there. Boy, that was a great play by Lindstein. You don't want to make this a two-goal game here heading into intermission. It was a big-time play.
1: 40 seconds to go in the second period. The Blues can score. They tie the game at two. If not, power play time continues next period. Dean couldn't keep control over the line. Star stood up, cleared it out. Dallas's penalty killing last season, 13th in the league. net penalty killing a little higher. Lindstein to Dean. Trying to go to the middle. Blocked out high. Chop it into the middle of the ice, and then that one gets blocked away. And the puck sent over to the right side. Dean's going over the line again. Down to 4 seconds left to go. And good penalty killing by the Stars for the final minute to take a one-goal lead into the third period of play. They finally got the chance to tie it up, but a bit of a breakdown, and the Dallas Stars, Becker, able to make a difference.
8: Yeah, unfortunately, and the Blues had, a little bit better. You started to see the offense coming just slightly. Koskimäki, his line with Zach Dean and Carboneau, that has been the line that has produced for St. Louis the most chances. So I love where they're at right now. Hopefully we see a little bit more power play time for them. I thought it was a great turnaround period for that top line with Pugh Suter there, of course, with Ross Johnson. I think Alexei Toropchenko, he's got his legs. This is probably the best shape he's been in his whole career, he told me. And you see it. You see the urgency. You see the speed. But more importantly, you see that mind. You see the mind shift of he is going to be a player that's going to get right to his game as quickly as possible because of the protection now that I think is around him. We saw it with the hit. We saw it with the forechecks. He's an impactful player. So you expect to see that out of the veterans. I'm loving what I'm seeing out of some of the younger players that had a little bit of a sniff in the National Hockey League, most importantly with Koskimäki, of course, Curbs. He had a heck of a period there, not only the goal, but he had a couple of just beautiful passes in the offensive zone.
1: Joe, the Dallas Stars, we're not seeing many of their regulars at all here. There's no Ben, there's no Sagan, there's none of those guys in here. But you still see something that looks like a style of play that has been representative of the last few years of Dallas Stars hockey.
8: Yeah.
1: The St. Louis Blues, we don't know what that style is going to be just yet. And that part of this camp is going to have to be defining that with the changes that Jim Montgomery wants to get implemented.
8: I do. I mean, for the Dallas Stars, for me, you look at their whole tenure with especially Jamie Benn at the helm of being their leader, I think they really embody what that captain is, which is a hard-nosed play and win the blue paint. That even going back to when Jim Montgomery was the coach for the Dallas Stars, that was such a huge part. And I think that it was the coaching style that led into the leadership that kind of bled into each and every player. So to me, the big question is not only what Jim Montgomery's style is going to be, but how does that style kind of relate to Robert Thomas's game, Robert Thomas's mindset, his habits, his values, his abilities? Because then it goes from coach to leadership down to that next core of players like Dylan Holloway and Broberg and Parayko and, of course, Jake Neighbors, and it kind of continues to bleed to ultimately create what you're talking about, which is Blues standard. What is the standard of being a St. Louis Blue? Because any player that now comes into that standard knows right away this is how we play, and quite frankly, it's just a non-negotiable.
1: All right, so after two periods of play, the Dallas Stars have a 2-1 lead. Blues have power play time to open up period number three. We'll take a break. The intermission report coming up from Enterprise Center. This is St. Louis Blues Hockey.
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1: For the St. Louis Blues. That one is won by the Dallas Stars, sent in by Huru and over to the far wing. Dallas takes possession in the blue zone. Leave it up at the line and a quick wrist shot blocked in front. Tap to the near wing and the Stars have scored. Bennington made the initial save, Joe, but the rebound comes to the near side. And Artu Huru, who won the opening faceoff in a battle with Suter, puts the Stars on top 16 seconds into the opening period. Well, and that is how the scoring got started as we welcome you into the second intermission report live here at Enterprise Center from the Circa Sports broadcast booth. But the Blues finally got on the board in that second period, and it would be Zach Dean, who's had a pretty impactful game. He assists on this one to Koskomaki. And here is goal number two of the game, first of the season, preseason for the Blues. Arbonneau getting to it, and it's knocked loose. Tucker holds it in, far side, one-timer on, and a save made there by Poirier as that puck comes back in behind the goal.
17: Well, and that chance all started from Pew Suter. He took the entry in, he had no support, like you said, but he holds on to the puck, looks for options.
1: Turnover, Dean, centering, score! Koskomaki ties it up. Assist, and we're tied 1-1, 6:30 to go, second period. You know, Alec Koskomaki, 64 games last year in the American Hockey League, and 20 goals, 44 assists, third-year pro. He is the one Joe keeps talking about. Make sure you don't sleep on this young man. The hockey IQ, when you talk to the scouts with the St. Louis Blues, is off the charts, and one of those all-around, maybe like an Oscar Sundquist kind of player that can chip in with some good offense and make the smart route plays to play as well defensively as well. He gets the goal. Dean on the assist, and that's got to feel good for the young man. He's only 23 years of age. He was the 30th overall pick in 21 by the Vegas Golden Knights. And again, he was acquired by the Blues, and the Blues traded Ivan Barbashev to Las Vegas. But he's only played in 96 games over the last 3 years, with injury being one of the biggest reasons for that. 9 games in the NHL with St. Louis in that 23-24 season. A player the Blues still think they can rely on. He's still in the organization. He's had an impactful game. So the Blues looked like they tied it up. Then they were going to get a chance on a power play, but it wasn't really in the cards for them there. Again, the Blues 0-2 on the power play. But Becker steps up, and a breakaway goal for the Dallas Stars. Look out. Stars get to it, bring it in, all alone. They shoot Bennington, the save, then it goes between them and in. And the Dallas Stars, Jack Becker, who's got a fight, now a goal, take a 2-1 lead. 1:31 to go in the second period. Bennington had the initial save. Well, there's your recap there, your Amarin power play report. The Blues right now getting their second power play. They're 0-1. They will have power play time of a minute 2 to open up the second period. The Stars are 0-3 on the power play, so on the Rotler penalty kill report, the Blues 3-3 on the penalty kill. And again, one of the when you kind of break things down from the macro to the micro, one of the big areas of focus is going to have to be special teams. Last season, the Blues penalty kill 25th in the league at 76.7%. The Blues power play 26% at 17.6%. You take the power play, you take the penalty kill, and the way coaches like to look at it now, you have really good special teams you can rely on. If in some way, shape, or form, the total percentage between your power play and your penalty kill equal about 105. If you can get to that, you're doing well. You're going to get more goals if you're playing on the power play. You're stopping more goals if you're on the penalty kill. So when you talk about trading away a 30-goal score to Jordan Kyrou, and where do you make that up beyond just the goal scoring from the guys you brought in? Well, if your power play gets, say, 7 or 8 goals better, your penalty kill gets 7 or 8 goals better, you've just found a net 14 goals there by simply playing better and being more successful on special teams. That's going to have to be a key for the St. Louis Blues going into this brand new season. A season, of course, that will start for real on Friday, October 2nd, down in Dallas against the Dallas Stars. One of the new guys for the Blues, Brandon Carlo. We introduced him at Blues and Brews last night. He's excited to be here. He's got 1 year left remaining on his contract. He played for the Boston Bruins in that 2019 Stanley Cup run for the Bruins. He is now a part of the St. Louis Blues. When we talk about the penalty killing, well, Alex Ferrario coming up with a great nugget. In the last 10 years, every penalty kill that Brandon Carlo has been a part of has been a top 10 penalty kill. We're going to hear from Brandon Carlo and Jim Montgomery on Carlo when we come back in a moment. The second intermission report rolls on. Blues trailing the Stars 2-1. This is St. Louis Blues Hockey.
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1: Well, welcome back to the intermission report. Blues trailing Dallas Stars 2-1 after two periods of play. June 27th, the Blues traded 2 third-round picks to the Toronto Maple Leafs to bring in Brandon Carlo. And in doing so, that defense got bigger with a 6'5" penalty killer along the blue line to add a lot of experience. Checking in with him is Alex Ferrario.
24: Thanks, Kerb. So tonight I want to talk about one of the new faces on the St. Louis Blues and how much of an impact he could truly have on the team for the upcoming season. It's Brandon Carlo, who was acquired from the Maple Leafs in the offseason. And with Toronto, Carlo struggled for a couple of years. He struggled to stay healthy. On top of that, he also struggled with the team having consistent play. Last year, of course, Toronto was one of the worst teams in the National Hockey League. But prior to that, he was one of the top defensemen with the Boston Bruins for almost 10 seasons and was one of their best penalty killers. Here's Brandon Carlo earlier before camp began talking about the fresh start of getting to St. Louis from Toronto.
2: There's no secret that, it wasn't my best by any means, but overall I am excited for the new opportunity, and to be welcomed by a group is always a great compliment. So yeah, this is a good fresh start, and I hope to come in here and, like I said, just take my experience and knowledge and help in any way that I can.
24: Now, one area that really works for Brandon Carlo is his familiarity with Jim Montgomery. In Jim Montgomery's short time with the Boston Bruins, Brandon Carlo put together one of his best defensive seasons. He finished the year playing 75 games and finished as a plus 44 rating.
3: Just his defensive stick always takes away the most dangerous option, which is always the middle of the ice. And then with his feet, he's very similar to Paris. They're so big and long and skate well. They take away time and space on you.
24: One more from Jim Montgomery as he talked about the pairing of Cam Fowler playing with Brandon Carlo.
3: Fowler and the Carlo pair were excellent. Poise, gaps were really good.
24: More on Cam Fowler in a bit, but back to Brandon Carlo, who talks about the familiarity he had playing with Jim Montgomery.
2: I really enjoyed playing under Monty. I think he's a great coach and sends a great message.
24: Now the area that I think Carlo is going to make a massive impact for the St. Louis Blues. It's the penalty kill. Since 2016, when Carlo entered the league, every team he has been a part of, with the exception of two seasons, that team finished with a top 10 penalty kill in the National Hockey League. And of the active skaters that have been playing or in the league since 2016, Brandon Carlo ranks fourth most penalty kill minutes on the ice.
1: Yeah, some great nuggets there, Alex. So thank you very much for that. And it's going to be good to see Brandon Carlo get a couple of games here in the preseason before it's all said and done. We'll take a quick break, and when we come back, third period here tonight from Enterprise Center, Blues and Stars. This is St. Louis Blues Hockey.
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1: All right, welcome you back to this third period here at Enterprise Center, the Circa Sports broadcast booth. Chris Kerber, Joe Vitale with you. And Joe, 1 minute and 2 seconds of power play time for the Blues. Penalty kill time for the Dallas Stars can really set the tone for a third period here.
17: Yeah, you're hoping that the power play can get out there with some urgency and really set the tone for this third period. I think the Blues have certainly carried the physicality. I think they've really brought the energy. But now, from a special team standpoint, can that get them back in this game? I know it's early, and I know we're looking at a bunch of characters on the ice that we're not really familiar with. However, you know, Curbs, how much and how many times over the last couple seasons have the Blues been in this spot where you need the power play to make a difference, and it just hasn't. So to me, it starts right now, and they're putting their top unit out there with the go-to guys.
1: But they turn it over, and the Stars, Uru's going to bring it up ice on the forehand backhand. And Romanov will make his first save of the preseason. He's playing the third period here for the Blues. Both teams have changed goalies. Romanov just had to make a big shorthanded save. It's Branson Halvorsen in net on the other end of the ice. Romanov is a 6'4", 26-year-old Russian goaltender. His first name is Georgie. He was 9-12-3 in 28 regular season games. But my goodness, was great in the playoffs with 11 games and a 184 goals against average as Springfield went on a fun playoff run last year, almost making their way to the Calder Cup Finals.
17: Yeah, they did a heck of a job. Ran into Steve Ott in the hallway there before the game, and it's great to see him back in St. Louis, and he will report back to Springfield, and I know he's excited for the challenge ahead, but from Romanov's standpoint, a great early save, and you can see why he was so dependable down the stretch for Steve Ott.
1: Blues set it up. They get it down low. Final seconds of the power play and a pass from Dean. Trying to get that to Koskimaki. Missed him. It comes out. We're back at even strength and nothing doing for the Blues on the final minute two of that power play. Here's Carboneau with a shot on. Halvorsen a save. Carboneau doing a little loop-de-loop, but he still finds the puck. Well, starts and stops, Joe.
17: It starts and stops. You know, he's just got such a great release. He's had a couple from that spot. He's trying to go short side a bunch of times, but you just see the way it just comes off his blade. He's got a little bit of that Connor Bedard pop where he kind of toe drags it to that front foot and just kind of swoops it using the flex of his stick, but it is on and off his stick so fast.
1: Peterson's going to move the puck in on the forecheck. Stonzel got it down.
17: Ooh,
1: what a hit. That's actually going to be a cross-check or an interference call. And then Peterson's going to drop the gloves here with Kyle Burrows. Peterson gets the fight. Burrows trying to get it on him. And Peterson lets him have a couple, a third one. Burrows trying to rip the helmet off. Hasn't thrown one yet. Now he tries to come in with an uppercut. Peterson's got a bit of a size advantage. Burrows cuts one in. The original penalty was going to be on Burrows. Number 32, Peterson, the St. Louis Blues, 4 years at Boston University, played the last 2 years. The Blues actually used the pick they got in the Jake Allen trade to get Peterson.
17: Nice, nice. Well, this is a player that you're going to see this year. Here's a call on the ice.
0: 5 minutes for fighting. St. Louis 32 has 5 minutes for fighting.
17: Yeah, so the Blues are going to be back on the power play, and it really starts with Peterson going in hard on the forecheck. He takes it. He takes a hit. Listen, he pays a price hard. It's kind of an awkward hit. He gets shoved from behind, and he gets right back on his feet, gives him a shove, and boy, they just start chucking knuckles. And I told you, Curbs, I said in the first period, this kid's going to get in a fight. You felt it coming. It was actually Burrows who initiates it, but I love the way Peterson just, he grabs that throwing shoulder with his left hand, and he starts just throwing those hard rights. He got in a couple good body shots as well. He had a great start to his professional career last year. He's a huge piece of that American League team going as deep as they did. We're just talking about Steve Ott and that group. This will be a depth player. I think you truly will see at some point this year through some injuries, especially through the tough times of the season, January, February, if injuries become an issue. Because when you're talking about a third or fourth line, he, to me, checks all the boxes.
1: Blues are going to go to the third power play of the game. Hammering power play has a chance to tie the game, but the Stars win the big draw. And Uru's going to clear it out. Boy, Artur Ruhu has had an impactful game here for the Dallas Stars. I almost said R2-D2. I got to be honest. I almost let that out. I'm laying it out there with pure honesty in preseason game number one.
17: Listen, partner,
1: I almost let it go.
17: I appreciate your honesty, but let's tighten that up. And you know when I say tighten things up, it really means
1: true. I'm just telling you, I've said R2-D2 a lot more in my life than I've said R2-Ruhu. Okay? 17:32 to go in the third period. Blues down 2-1. Need a power play goal. It's a third power play chance. Power play's over for two. Carboneau helps get it in over the line. Lindstein Koskimäki back to Lindstein. Wrist shot blocked in front of him. Came back to him. Far side they go. Carbonneau. If he gets a chance to get a one-timer off, look out. He can laser the puck. Here's Koskimäki. Ran out of real estate. Good heavy check thrown his way there by Artem Schlein, and the puck cleared all the way down.
17: Yeah, I tell you what, that Koskimäki, he needed a little bit more support. He ran out of real estate there, and again, I think he needed a little bit more support for either from Carbonneau or Dean's. Got to be that little bumper play. Just kind of give a little dink off the boards, but he was kind of left stranded on his own island there.
1: Bekarčík, far wing. Stützle into the slot. Shooting it on, and a save made. Rebound comes back to Stenberg now straight away. Stenberg again. That's the best scoring chance they've had on the power play. Short side shot taken by Bekarčík. And now Stenberg getting to it on the far wall. Stützle, nice play to stay high and keep it up. Near wing now. Going cross ice. Dajanet put it over to the far wing. Shot there by Stenberg blocked, and it's cleared out. And with only 7 seconds left to go and the Dallas Stars penalty, Hemming was serving it. He'll come out. But the Blues finally had a couple of looks on the man advantage.
17: Yeah, I tell you what, they really did there. And point blank, Dallas goaltender comes in and makes a great save early on.
1: They've had Mike Halvorsen make two good saves. Halvorsen coming in the third.
17: Yeah, it was actually the second unit that had the majority of the chances there on that power play and not the Carbonneau unit.
1: Sometimes you see when those second units just keep it simple.
17: Well, and they keep it simple, and they're kind of sitting there waiting for their turn, waiting for their turn, waiting for their turn. And not to mention, Kirby, you also get the second unit of the Killers on the Dallas side of things, so you're maybe not getting quite the strength of Killers.
1: One-timer wide of the goal. What a shot launch there by the Blues' Lucas Fisher. The Blues keep it in the zone. That's Jack Finley. Off Johnston. Finley, great check. Freed it up. At the line, they go to the far side. Finley to the slot. Toropchenko's shot gets blocked away, and Gleason will drop to an E, clear for Dallas.
17: Well, you can see what Jim Montgomery's already starting to do. I know Pugh Suter was on the power play, but now Finley between Johnson and Toropchenko. This could be a fourth line. Again, we could see this fourth line come next week for the start of the regular season.
1: Stars bring it in, shoot it on. Romanov is going to make the save, cover it up.
17: And boy, that's just a lot of meat. I'm sorry, but that's a lot of beef and height.
1: Ken Hitchcock's lane. Beef on bun.
17: That's beef up. I mean, you got the numbers in front of you. You're the numbers guy. I mean, between Jack Finley, Alexei Toropchenko, and Ross Johnston, I mean, what kind of average height are we talking right now? We got to be 6'4".
1: Well, Finley is 6'6". Johnston is 6'5", and Toropchenko is 6'5".
17: So there you go. That's a big fourth line right there. They're going to take up a lot of room. That might be the biggest line in the National Hockey League.
1: That's 19 feet, 3 inches of hockey player.
17: That's some good math there.
1: Thank you. I hope it's right.
17: Fact check that. Jimmy, you fact check that.
1: 5 minutes gone here in the third period.
17: We can't let these MICDS kids just get away with throwing out raw numbers without anyone checking them.
1: I think you probably ought to let it go.
17: I don't want you
1: to get a complex here, all right?
17: I don't want to get a headache.
1: Puck coming back to the Dallas blue line, and Capo Bianco. I know it's going to bother you. Some people go, it's Italian. It should be Bianco, but nope. The young man says it is Capo Bianco.
17: I mean, there's not a more Italian name in the whole league than that one, I don't think.
1: Capo Bianco is how you say it. It's dumped in. Behind the net, Romano.
17: Now, Romano's done a great job early so far playing the puck. Very impressive. And that's going to be something, if you're a Blues goaltender, you better be good at playing the puck.
1: Blues get it towards the front of the net. Looked like a bounce pass off the goalie for Finley. Driving, and it gets deflected into the corner. Comes back to Stenberg. He'll shoot it on. And the Blues playing with some urgency here as we have 13:48 to go in the third period. But 3 minutes of power play time for the Blues so far in this period. Unable to capitalize and tie the game, the Dallas Stars have a 2-1 lead. We'll bring you back in a moment. This is St. Louis Blues Hockey.
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1: 13:48 to go, third period. Welcome back to the Circus Sports broadcast booth. Chris Kerber, Joe Vitale, preseason game number one for you here. Dallas Stars leading 2-1. Breakaway goal by Becker at 18:29 of the second period. The difference in the game right now. Blues only goal from Koskimäki. Dean assisting at 13:30 of the second period. Blues are 0-for-3 on the power play. The penalty killing is 3-for-3. Halvorsen out of the net, plays it over to the far side. More and more goalies are able to play this puck at such a high level over these last 5-10 years. It'd be pretty much, it was like Mike Smith and Ben Bishop, and that seemed to be about it for a little while.
17: Yeah, it was Marty Brodeur before Maul, and now he was just, gosh, he was a trailblazer. And then you're right, Ben Bishop, Mike Smith was incredible. Remember Alex Stalock from Minnesota Wild? He was certainly superb as well. And a lot of those guys played out for a long time, but I played with Mike Smith. He was just an incredible athlete. I mean, he could pretty much do anything. His wife was an Olympian skier. I mean, they just talk about genetics. They have boys as well. I don't know what their boys are doing. I got to catch up with the boys. I'm sure they're probably doing the boys.
1: You know what? You know what? Their boys are probably unbelievable mathematicians.
17: Artists.
1: That's what's probably happened on there. If anything skips a generation, all of a sudden, this next generation is going to be all about academia.
17: You know, and listen, I love Mike. You know, but there were times that he was so overconfident with the puck, you know, where it got him into trouble a lot. So when I say that, I mean this sincerely, where you look at Hofer and Binnington, they are so good. But listen, you can't be cocky or arrogant with it either. You can't showboat. You got to be very cautious about where you find that line, because you could definitely step over that line.
1: Peterson rips a shot high and wide. This one comes out of the zone. Yeah, the Blues with the tandem of Binnington and Hofer have the best puck-playing tandem goaltender of all of them. There's that turnover that you were talking about. The goalie came out, and Pekarci couldn't get it back to the middle. And he did. We'd have had a tie game. It was almost on cue, Joe.
17: I'm telling you. Well, it's just, you see on one side when it looks good, and when it doesn't look good, it's hard. It makes you tough.
1: What a strip. Peterson right on. Halvorsen, blocker save. And then Peterson back to the front. Deflected puck in front by Pekarci. And Halvorsen with another great glove save. All those chances coming off of the goalie gaff of playing the puck.
17: Yeah, well, the gaff on the puck, the turnover, they stay in the offensive zone. You know, Dylan Peterson, he just sat back down. You got all the Blues players giving him some fists. He got a pump in the back from the coach. That was his first shift since his fight. He literally goes right from the box. He sits on the bench for a quick minute. Jim Montgomery puts him right back out there. It's a great strip right between the hash marks. He makes a great move around Becker, and then he just kind of slices that puck blocker side. Just missed on it. I mentioned it when he was fighting, but this Dylan Peterson, he is going to be a depth forward. You will see him this year in the National Hockey League. They are very high on him, not only what you're seeing on the ice from the physicality. We saw the fight. He gets scoring chances. He just plays a hard-nosed hockey game, and they're very – very high on him, Curbs, and he's been very impressive so far through about 50 minutes of hockey.
1: Toropchenko onto the puck in the offensive zone, spins it to the net, deflected puck, Suter there, shot on, Halvorsen, another beauty, and he keeps the Stars on top 2-1. Johnston's going to come back in. They put some pressure on, and this Dallas goaltender has been equal to the task. Out of the zone, Dallas will chip it into the corner. Uru put it in behind the net. Now that one coming off of Cameron Hughes. Hughes assisted on the Uru goal. Back at 16-second mark of the opening period of play. 11:06 to go here in the third period. The first of four preseason games for both these teams. Take a look at that Blues schedule, folks. You're going to love it. There's a lot, especially in the first 2 months of the season. Tuesday, Thursday, Saturday games.
17: A lot of 6 p.m. starts on those Saturdays.
1: Yep. Blues have moved. There's I think, 3 afternoon games, but all the other Saturday games are 6 o'clock starts.
17: You just have to love that. I am so glad they made that switch.
1: Slap shot towards the front of the net by the Blues. Wide of the goal. Stars defending. Dean onto the puck. He gets checked into there, but it goes over to the far wing. And jumping down, Colin Ralph keeps it alive for the Blues. Back to the near side. It comes off of Dean. Garbineau blistered one to the middle, but nobody home. That's going to give Scarbosa and an exhausted Dallas group going to the bench as well for them as Trey Taylor. And the Stars get a couple of fresh legs on the ice.
17: Yeah, I tell you what.
1: Look out, big hit. Dean just threw that body right in. To Vanacek. Boy, Vanacek is taking some hits in this game.
17: But even Dean throwing the body around. You know, that last turnover by Carbono, he kind of spins blindly. I know where he's going. He sees a body in the middle, and it's kind of a cowboy, wild man, just chucked to the middle. I mean, you can get away with that in junior, maybe in the American League a little bit, but those are those little plays where I think you see the youth, where they're going to clean those up.
1: Ooh, Stars get one through the middle. It goes back to Gleason on the right point. Dances down along the wing. Blues check him back to the wall. Gleason struggling to hold it in, and he ends up turning it over at the line. Stenberg dropped it off. They get it in. Coming over on the near side, and another save made, and the puck comes loose. Nice shot ripped to the net there by Maddox Stajanet, and that puck held on to now by the Dallas goaltender, Alverson. 9:28 to go in the third. Dallas leading 2-1. Blues now all of a sudden tied in shots on goal with the Dallas Stars at 22 each. This is St. Louis Blues hockey.
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1: 9:28 to go in the third period. 2-1, the Dallas Stars leading. Guru 16 seconds in from Hughes and Anderson for Dallas. Koskimäki from Dean at 13:30 the second period. Tied it up for the Blues. Becker made it 2-1 with a breakaway goal at 18:29 of the second. That's the only scoring in the game. Jordan Binnington was the starting goaltender for the Blues. He was scheduled to play two periods and did. Romanov, now in net for St. Louis, has made some good saves here in the third. Poirier was the starter for the Dallas Stars. He was really good. He played the first two. Now Halverson has come in, and he's been excellent. Stars near wing to the front of the goal. They missed the stick. Becker was in front of the net. Now one on, and Romanov is going to make the save. Clear off the wall by Stenberg. Too far for Finley. And onto the puck for the Dallas Stars, Kyle Burrows. He and Peterson tussled it up a bit here in the third period. Clearing attempt by the Blues. Not good enough to get out by Fisher. The puck coming off the wall on the back end. Unable to clear it. Dallas holds this one in. They get it at the line. Make a play to the front of the net. And what a deflection on goal. Great hands by Justin Hertel. But Romanov's there to make the save. And now a little more getting to know you, Central Division style behind the net.
17: Well, you see the turnover there by Fisher on the Blues side. Him and Burns working together. And Fisher throws his puck up the strong side. And it's just not a clean enough pass. That's what leads to the turnover. And then all of a sudden, moments later, you get a great opportunity in front of your own net by the Dallas Stars. That shot from the outside, it was a beautiful backhand tip right in front. It took about a one-foot redirection going from Romanov right to his left, and he kind of squeezes that blocker, almost kind of clips it under the armpit to kind of secure that puck.
1: Lucas Fisher's dad, of course, is former NHL defenseman and Stanley Cup champion Yuri Fisher. Lucas was born when his dad was playing with the Detroit Red Wings. Peterson with Pekarčík trying to break up the play in the neutral zone. They did. Stonzel trying to get it over the line. Well, some guys will have to clear waivers. Some guys won't as the Blues eventually pare this down. One thing's for sure, Steve Ott may have quite a heck of a hockey team on his hands down at Springfield.
17: Oh, he will. Well, no doubt about that. You know, we were talking about Oscar Sundquist, you know, earlier, and ran into Sonny in the hallway there moments ago. And listen, he understands the situation. You know, we heard the interview, and I think that he had a comment to us at the end of a game last year. He said, "I'll die for that note." This is where he wants to be. And if Springfield ends up folding into the cards for him, you want to talk about not only good players in Springfield Curves, but what a leadership group they can really send down there. And we know how important that is when you have young players. For Alexander Steen, all these young studs that they are drafting either last year or this year, you know, they're going to need some mentorship. They're going to need veteran players to show them the way. What is that Blue way to play the game of hockey? And I don't know many players outside of Oscar Sundquist that understands what Blues hockey is about.
1: A couple of years back, I was emceeing event Battle at the Ballpark for Big Brothers Big Sisters. It was a summertime event. I had no idea Oscar was going to be there. It was down on the field at Busch Stadium, and Oscar came walking up to say hello. He said, "What are you doing in town?" He goes, "I'm staying here for the summer. I love this place."
17: Yeah.
1: You know, and that was, and then on top of that, then he ends up at that event.
17: Yeah.
1: You know, like, he's given a lot to the community here, and he's a big part of the culture without a doubt.
17: He did the same thing to me about 3 years ago. I was at a restaurant there in Kirkwood, and I ran into him, and I said, "Well, it's good to see you. I'm going to head over to that, our festival." We have a St. Peter's Fest over there in Kirkwood at St. Peter's Catholic Church there, and once a year in June they do a St. Peter's Fest. He goes, "Oh yeah, I'm heading over there that way." And I said, "I'll see you over there." And all the kid rides and the carnivals and the ponies, and here comes a Blues player, Oscar Sundquist. Obviously he stood out with how big he is, and of course he got the attention of some kids and they were all excited. And boy, he signed every autograph, smile picture. I mean, he didn't turn anyone away. He is just truly a class act and a true pro.
1: They had to kick him out of the pony race, right?
17: Well, I didn't go quite there, oh, okay. But it did happen.
1: All right. 7 minutes to go here in the third. Dallas holding a 2-1 lead, and they move in on the forecheck. Trying to pull that one back for the St. Louis Blues. Getting it free is Koromyslav, and the puck now out into the neutral zone. Moves it up ice to Suter. Johnson's coming in on the forecheck.
17: Oh, look out.
1: Yeah, he's going to take a penalty. He swung his stick at the goaltender. It's going to end up being a slashing call.
17: Working out the kinks. We're working out the preseason.
2: St. Six. Louis, minor penalty. Yeah. 2 minutes. Slashing.
1: Yes. You can't do that on the goalie?
17: No, you can't.
1: If you're going to take the slash, you might as well take the charge.
17: I would love to have known the Dallas Stars goaltender's heart rate at that moment when he saw Ross Johnson breathing down his neck there. He wanted to get rid of that puck as quickly as possible. He did give him a little heavy whack, broke the stick, so obviously it's going to get some attention from the referee right there. So the Blues will go back to being shorthand. You know, to me, that's unfortunate, too. I know it's preseason. You're down by a goal. But, you know, they were creating so much momentum. They were carrying all the offensive chances this period through about 13-plus minutes. They really felt that game coming along. So they're going to be tested one more time here on this kill. Hopefully they can get out of here and get back to that one-goal game. And hope we have enough offense down the stretch here to tie this thing up.
1: 10 shots on goal for the Blues here in the third period. They had 12 total through the first two. Dallas Stars have had 7 this period after 18 through the first two. Dallas going to their fourth power play of the game. Fourth Rotler penalty kill for the St. Louis Blues. They're out of the right side of Romanoff. Blues need a big kill here to keep it a one-goal game. Maybe even get those coveted shorthanded goals. They won the draw, but they couldn't clear it out. Burns was unable to get it high enough off the glass, but he battles back and does a great job to slow down the pressure there by the Dallas Stars' Cameron Hughes. Now Hughes out of the far corner with it. Get it up to the blue line. Capobianco. Coming around to the left point. Over to the right side again. On the power play, down low. Hughes into the middle. Capobianco on. Rebound back to Romanoff. Makes the save. Covers it up. That first save was spectacular with Huru right in front of him.
17: Yeah, I'd say he had a lot of people in front. I love the way he came out on top of the blue paint, though, to make those saves. You know, Dallas has had a lot of success hitting that seam. Had a couple plays in the first period Binnington was strong on. And then right there, you're going to see another. It's going to go high to low. They're going to go right through the middle of the ice to that weak side defender. A really, really spectacular one-timer on the offside.

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1: Dallas with the pressure in the blue zone. Another good battle out of the corner there. Won by Ralph. And cleared all the way down.
2: Why you got the giggles going on over there? What's going on?
1: I love his name.
2: Ralph.
1: Yep. 4:57 to go in the third period.
2: What's that one cartoon character with name Ralph? He looked kind of like a dinosaur. Just kind of like a yellow bird. Is that Ralphie or what am I thinking of?
1: I don't know that one.
2: Well, it's a human
1: 440
2: show.
1: 40 to go.
2: Alfie. Was it Alfie?
1: Jim, help. The Blues get
2: Alfred?
1: Johnston will bring it in. Cut it to the middle. Johnston shoots it on. Alverson will make the save. Johnston back out of the corner now. Blues 4-for-4 on the penalty kill. Peterson dangles. Behind the net. Wraps it on. Save. Rebound by Johnston. Floated just past the post. And the Blues check it loose again with the pressure from Artem Schlein from the Stars. Pass coming back to the near side. Long shot. Ooh. Koskimäki shot it wide. Now behind the net. Johnston again. Koskimäki into the corner with it. They get it to the blue line. Koskimäki will take it back to the front of the net. It's kicked into the corner. Tyler Tucker pinches in. He took a cross check just above the hip. And the puck pulled away finally by the Dallas Stars. Oh, nearly picked off, but not. And it's going the other way. Dallas will dump it in.
2: Oh, and the
1: dumping ends up hitting the referee. I think it caught him right in the cheek.
2: Yeah, it's got on both Blues trainers now. Sprinting on the ice. Yeah, boy, he is down.
1: It's really amazing these refs don't get hit more, to be honest with you.
2: Well, they all were pretty much face visors now. Thank goodness. Oh, yeah, it looks like he took them right off the jibs.
1: You know, there is one rule change that is really quite different. Any new player coming into the NHL, so anybody that comes into, any player that comes into the league this year that has not played a game before now has to wear the neck guards.
2: Yep, that's right. I think that's a great rule, too. That's a great rule. We just saw our buddy Matt Matava was right there at the tunnel. He's going to look at him and hope we get him zipped up here. Maybe he'll make it back with 3:41 to go, but we got to take our final break of this third period. Blues still need a goal. They're down by one. This is St. Louis Blues Hockey.
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1: 3:41 to go. Time running out on the Blues. Dallas Stars leading by a score of 2-1. 84 games in the regular season now. That allows the schedule to be balanced, so you finally get to see everybody in your division four times this year. So counting two preseason games, it'll be six matches between the Blues and the Stars, and the Blues and the Blackhawks. Blues win the draw, but the clearing attempt blocked in at the point. Now they have to retreat and try to dig it out. Peterson getting the shift.

0: The puck goes back in behind the net. Fisher clears it over to the tape far wing out to center. Peterson from the skate to the stick, and he chips it in.
1: Boy, what a skill play that was. Good catch by you. Right off that left boot, right to the blade, chip into self, and he goes to work.
0: Going back to his zone, and Fisher brings it over to Burns. He had a fight earlier in the game, standing up for Carbono. Capobianco gets to it, dumps it in. 3:07 to go in the third period. Down to just the one referee, old school system here, with the other referee taking a puck to the face and being tended to. There's a collision down in the corner. A good forecheck there by Curtis McKenzie. Played his college hockey at Miami of Ohio. 2:48 to go in the third period. This one gets dumped down in the corner. Tucker, wow, avoids a good check there. And then Finley gets it moving. He tried to bring it out, couldn't, but it's fired ahead. Stars will get it at the red line, coming over the line on the near side. Paquette to the middle of the ice, to the blue line. They get it there. Shot missing the net wide as Romanov came post to post, and then the Blues get it again. Now Finley over the line. Chips it in deep, gets after it on the forecheck. The Blues, rest of them are changing, so the two-man forecheck just wasn't enough. With the delayed change and the puck going the other way, down to 2:05 to go in the third, into the slot. That one's pulled away. Stars center. Romanov saves the day right there. Makes a big save on a slot shot that came off the stick of the Stars' Christian Fitzgerald. And it's still 2-1 with a minute 49 to go.
1: I was going to say, keep an eye on that save right there. Keeps it a one-goal game. If the Dallas Stars score there, this game may be over. Now an opportunity for Jim Montgomery to pull him, and here he comes.
0: He couldn't get off all the way. Dean didn't dump it in. By the time he did, his teammates were standing still, and that gives the Stars a chance to move it around. Good play at the line, but it comes out off of Dean. And now back to the Blues line. That goes to Lindstein. 1:22 to go in the third. Dallas leading 2-1. Rematch Monday night in Dallas. Let's go Blues chance start up. They want to see a late game heroics here. Who wants it? Stars get to it, clear the zone. It's rolling towards the empty net. Flying back to get it there for St. Louis is Koromyslav. 56 seconds to go here in the third period. Blues to the middle of the ice. Nearly broken up by Dean. Ends up on the stick of Hughes. Or rather, that's actually Dallas's number 43. That'd be Matthew Semenov. He'll try to battle and clear it out, couldn't, but then there in the middle of the ice, that one gets up ice and sent out of the zone. 34 seconds to go, but it's an icing call, and that's a catch for the Blues as the coaches will get the whiteboard, and St. Louis is going to be able to take a timeout. It gives me a chance to tell everybody that the Blue No Quarter Club, presented by Classic Air Care. 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
1: It looks like Jim Montgomery now is going to call a timeout. He's going to grab the board. He's going to organize everyone out there. And, you know, you're looking at a heck of a group of young players right there. I mean, this is now the future of the St. Louis Blues. And, you know, with so little time in the preseason already, you know, it's only been a couple days. Here's your first game. I mean, there's only so much you can work on. Yeah. The CBA's got time restrictions on the daily limit of how long you can be at the rink. And
0: 3 hours.
1: It really restricts the coaches to things like this. Like, how do you set up a 6-on-5? What's that face-off play look like? So they're all those young guys right now, they're looking at that board, and they have never seen what he is showing them. So, you know, the other thing too is, what's these players' IQ like? Can they absorb a game plan, right? For the young guys hopping on the ice right now, looking at a Carbono, can you absorb what he just said? If you lose a faceoff, who's running? Who's gunning? Who's going to recover that puck? Where's the support? All those little details matter right now.
0: Suter on the draw. Battles twice, the Stars get to it, win it, shoot it wide of the empty net, and the Blues burn back to get the icing whistle.
1: Well, you can see right there, I mean, you know, Pugh Suter, he doesn't lose the faceoff, he doesn't win the faceoff. That puck is really, it's a 50-50 puck sitting right there. Now, the Blues have the man advantage. They have to have figure out a way to have more support in there to get that puck drawn back. That puck can't be bouncing around, and it certainly can't end up in the hands of the Dallas Stars player.
0: 23 seconds left. Blues win this faceoff. Carbonneau to Lindstein. Near wing. Slap on. Rebound. Dean just wide. Backhand chance. Carbonneau denied. Blues keep it alive. Lindstein again. Romislav wide of the net with another slapper. Off Carbonneau to the corner. Koski Mackey there. Lindstein holds it in. Quick shot. Deflected down low. Jammed loose in front. Swat towards the goal. It hits off the pad. And they run out of time as the Dallas Stars beat the Blues by a score of 2-1.
1: Emotions at the end of this one, but you know, I love that last faceoff. You know, Pugh Suter wins it straight back, gets a little support from Carbonneau. They get into the setup, and how about the defenders led by Lindstein right there? I mean, they're just chucking pucks at the net. They had the presence there. They kept it extremely simple. You can tell that's what Jim Montgomery wanted, right? We don't need to get into a super setup. We don't need any seam plays. We're all new to this thing. Let's just get it back to the point. Let's throw pucks at the cage and have bodies there. And I tell you what, you had Carbonneau there, you had Zachary Dean. He was also knocking at the doorstep there, trying to tie this game late. Overall, not enough for St. Louis here tonight, Curbs, but I was really encouraged by a lot of performances from individuals here. I think Jim Montgomery, although no one likes to lose, I think some things really must have opened his eyes, because it certainly opened our eyes from up here.
0: Well, the St. Louis Blues fall to the Dallas Stars by a score of 2-1. For those tuning in on the Blues streaming media, thanks for making us a part of your Saturday night. Have a great, safe weekend. Next stream comes your way on Monday night when the Blues face off against the same, well, it won't be the same Dallas Stars, but it'll be the same Stars organization on Monday night from the American Airlines Center in Dallas. For those on the radio network, stay tuned. Our postgame show is coming up next. St. Louis Blues fall to the Stars in the preseason opener by a score of 2-1. And this is St. Louis Blues Hockey.
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0: We welcome you back into the First Community Credit Union postgame show. Chris Kerber, Joe Vitale with you, coming to you from the Circus Sports broadcast booth. And Joe, you know, in one sense, you look at a result and you say it's only preseason, you know, it doesn't matter. But for every single one of the players that was in this game tonight, it sure mattered. So how do you break through all the different things to figure out what mattered most?
1: Well, I think that from a coaching staff, you know, there were certainly a few players they were going to keep their eye on. You know, and to be real, yes, they're watching everyone. They're watching the flow of the game. They want to see kind of, sort of, what these systems can look like. You want to see a setup on a power play. You like to see the set breakout be something. Face-off plays somewhat mimic each other from the American Hockey League to the St. Louis Blues. And, you know, those are all big picture. It's not the end-all be-all if you don't see that, right? The result, you don't need to see that. Yes, you want to win games. Games like tonight, especially this early in the preseason, they are about coaches, general managers, scouts looking at two things. Who are we really looking at here? And did anyone stand out? So I'm going to break those two categories up. I had a great conversation with Alexander Steen on the elevator on the way up here. I just asked him, I said, who's someone you're really looking at tonight? I know you're looking at them all, but who's someone you're excited about watching tonight? And he looked at me and he said, this Koskimäki, I'm telling you, Joe, he's a stud. 20 goals last year in the American Hockey League. You know, Finnish player. He's got this presence in the offensive zone. He can make plays. I don't know if people are quite, I think they're underestimating how good he can be. And how much growth and how he just does these little things away from the puck, and he really creates stuff. I watched a backhand pass from him in that far side corner to Zach Dean in that second period. I mean, that's an NHL style of a pass. You know, you look at his goal, him opening up his body, getting a pass from Dean later in that second period. It's a great finish. I mean, those are the things why Alexander Steen wanted to watch him. You know, you're looking at players like Carbonneau. I mean, those are the ones, those guys that stand out. There's a handful of players that this game is about those guys. And I think there's a good handful of those kids that really did well for themselves. The other category is, well, who were we necessarily not watching, or really who doesn't have as big of an impact in making this team that maybe we put off to the side, but then all of a sudden put himself in a really great spot? To me, you look at a kid like Dylan Peterson. I don't know if a lot of folks were really looking at this game like, Dylan Peterson, we're going to watch him like we're going to watch Carbonneau. I don't think they're on the same level. My point is, he stood out. He set himself apart. He made himself noticeable, whether it be the physicalness or physicality, whether it be the fight, whether it be the couple chances he had. Had a great shot short side, throwing the puck on that wraparound with Ross Johnson in front of the third period. Just those little things. He looks so confident out there. To me, he's earned another game. He's earned the right to be back and play for that blue note one more time, whether it be, you know, Monday or next week against the Chicago Blackhawks. We'll see. So I break this thing up into two categories. Who are the players we really want to see something out of? You know, the Koskimäkis, you know, the Carbonneaus, you know, the Deans. We know those, right? And I think all those guys stood out. And then who on the other side, who are some of these players that we weren't really maybe given a lot of attention to, but all of a sudden, maybe we really should rethink this thing and maybe give a guy like Dylan Peterson another crack in a preseason game. So it's all individual-based. I think everyone's got an opportunity to bring their game. What does your game look like? Dylan Peterson's game looks a lot different than Fisher's game, which looks a lot different than Lindstein's game, which, of course, is a lot different than Romanov's game. So everyone's got their own game. You know, can you get to your game and perfect it to a point where now you're going to open up some eyes and say, hey, let's give this kid one more crack?
0: Well, one of the guys you mentioned there is a guy you want to pull for. Injuries have been such a big part of his life over the last couple of years and battling some other things as well. But Zach Dean, who's only played 96 games over the last 3 years since that trade, and what, you know, if you're honest, it's a very lopsided trade at the moment. The Blues think they're getting this younger player, but injuries have really slowed him down. They really liked what they saw in Springfield from Zach Dean when he was able to get back in there and play down the stretch and be a part of that playoff run for the St. Louis Blues. He had one of those kind of good games that is encouraging if you're a St. Louis Blues management side of things looking at it, because you're like, hey, I hope we get to see the player we know we felt was worth trading Ivan Barbashev for.
1: Yeah, I mean, that's why it's such a, you know, you think about all the tough trades that maybe you had to lose guys for certain reasons. And, you know, the one big one for me is Ivan Barbashev. I mean, to this day, I still really miss him. So, you know, Zachary Dean, you know, he comes into St. Louis. He's already got big shoes to fill. And I know it's not a one-for-one and certainly are different times of the careers, but players feel that too. You know, especially as when you're as beloved as Ivan Barbashev. Heck, even Logan Mailloux felt that to some degree last year when we lost Zachary Bolduc. You come in, here's a kid who almost scored 20 goals last year, was one shy, and now I got to come in and I got to show this fan base that it was a worthy trade. So players do feel that. And I think Dean has felt that to some degree. Here's a player who, you know, you go back to the 21 draft, he was a first rounder by Vegas. So anytime you have a player that's a first rounder, you're thinking just very, very big things. I mean, again, Curbs, that was back in, you know, 21. It's been an up and down career. He's still under the 10 game threshold of the National Hockey League. So
0: he's only 23.
1: 23 years old, so he's got certainly some time. And I think that there's been a lot of growing pains for him. I think there's been some personal stuff, some professional stuff that has really kind of tripped up his development. But I say all that not to be discouraged about him. I say that because, to me, I'm seeing maybe one of the better players on the ice tonight in Zach Dean. You know, we saw this in the scrimmage 2 days ago on the Plager Ice facility. I'm out there. It was a huge crowd. Great crowd out there, by the way. And I can barely peek above a couple heads to see what's going on. And one of the first shifts I saw was Dean, and he had a great opportunity in the high slot, and he just buried it on Jordan Binnington. Right away, you're like, whoa, that was kind of something. You know, could this be the start of something for Zachary Dean to kind of maybe start to reshift some things and re-identify himself as a player that the Blues, I think, really feel like he can be? And then what happened the next day, even a better practice. You know, Jim Montgomery talked about his competitiveness. He looked like he had just overall confidence to his game. And then you're watching him out here tonight with, you know, Koskimäki and also Carbonneau, just probably the most balanced offensive line we saw. And he's a centerman. He's the one getting them organized. He's the one that set up the Blues' first goal. I mean, so he's doing a lot of great things out there, and he should be very proud of himself about how he performed in this first game, because, like you said, it hasn't been easy for him, and he's a player that I'm really rooting for, and it was a heck of a start to his preseason.
0: Romanov comes in, had a very good third period of play for the St. Louis Blues, and he's going to battle for a lot of that top playing time down there. You know, and as we were talking about, with his age being 26 and the Blues, you know, goaltending scenario, Jordan Binnington being in the last year of his contract, and it's unclear how that will all play out just yet. But, you know, this is why you draft goaltenders. This is why you sign goaltenders like they signed Romano. This is why you do this, because goaltenders seem to hit their stride when they hit 25, 26, 27. It's kind of right in the wheelhouse. So even though you are really happy and set with what you have here with Jordan Binnington and Joel Hofer, I don't think you can overlook his performance tonight.
1: No, you can't. And I think that the door kind of opened up for him. You know, you go back to last season, and remember the Blues put Colton Ellis on waivers early on. Now, Colton Ellis was supposed to be that third-tier goaltender behind Binnington and Hofer. Now, they had to put him on waivers, and, of course, the Buffalo Sabres picked him up. He actually played a good chunk of games for Buffalo and had a great post-game interview, actually, where he gave a shout-out to Davey Alexander and Jordan Binnington and all the St. Louis Blues organization for getting him to where he was. It was a great interview. My point is, they lost a great asset to waivers. And this is a part of the waiver situation where, Curbs, you talk about players like Sundquist and Walker and Finley and all these guys that can have to clear eventually. You can lose players to waivers, and all of a sudden you lose players for essentially nothing. And that's a really hard thing to swallow. I think for the Blues, from the goaltender situation, that's what they're looking at. Now, they're fine this year, right? Because you got Jordan Binnington, who's riding out the final year of his six-year deal, right? But at 33, I'm sure that this is starting to become Alexander Steen's issue now. Like, where do we go beyond this? You know, I think Jordan Binnington personally has got more juice in the tank. I think there's going to be a hard push to resign him, and I think he would want to stay here. But what does that next layer look like? You know, for Romanov to go down to the minors, he performed the way he did down the stretch for Steve Ott. One thing that is so important is goaltending in the minors, not just because you need to groom him to become a backup or one day a starter in the National Hockey League. You got to stay in competitive games. You know, when you're sending young kids down to the minors, when you're looking at, we're talking about Peterson, you're looking at all these young kids that are going to go down there and eventually play, You need to have a goaltender that's going to keep you in games, you know, because you need to know what 2-1 games feel like.

0: with 2 minutes to go. You got to have a pulled goaltender situation where you're being outshot maybe 40-20 on certain nights where you just don't have it, but your goaltender stood on his head. Having a good goalie down there, having a stable piece that keeps your team in games, it is just going to help the development of all those young players being put in the right situations where you're playing tight games down the stretch, not only in the games, but Curbs, especially down the stretch of the season. You know, what Steve Ott did, he can't do what he did without a supporting cast. And a part of that supporting cast was the goaltending situation, which you mentioned, of course, with Romanoff really leading the way there in that postseason stretch for Springfield last year. His performance helped the development of all those forwards and defensemen in front of him. And to me, that's right now the biggest prize for why you have a player like that who's going to go down the minors and continue to develop and make all those players around him better.
1: The big change that people have heard a lot talked about is the 84-game regular season schedule, how camp has now been just basically put to 2 weeks. Jim Montgomery saying 2 days ago, look, we've got 4 games and we've got 5 practice days without games. Then you got to pick your roster. In previous years, when you've played 6, 7, 8, sometimes even 9 games, maybe a Michael Buchinger, maybe a Simon Robertson, you know, get some games or something like that. I don't think that can happen this year. When you look at the 8 defensemen that the St. Louis Blues have and, you know, things along those kind of lines. So, this is different. So, for some of these guys, this might have been their only chance. We'll find out who maybe gets another game based on the performance that they had here in this one. One final thing, Joe, but before we let you go, you and I have talked a lot about this over the last couple of years. Maybe it's because we were doing all 7 or 8 or 9 of those preseason games. But one thing that has stood out immensely for us over these last few years is even in those first couple preseason games, urgency didn't seem to be there. Energy, like intensity didn't seem to be there. Like you were literally battling for your career and your chance to play in the NHL. This game, and knowing there's only 4, also knowing the competition for ice time that's at stake, both teams, I thought, brought a different level of intensity, honestly, to this game than we have seen in the last couple of years in pretty much any of them.
0: Well, I agree. And I think the intensity leads me to, you know, with the limited spots available, you know, what does that truly mean for young players if they know that maybe they don't really truly have a crack at making this roster right out of camp? And for a lot of these guys, they don't. You know, we talk about this philosophy all the time, and it's worth noting one more time for fans as we find ourselves in another preseason. It's not about making the team out of camp. It's about opening enough eyes. Right. If Dylan Peterson doesn't see another game in the preseason, I promise you, when November rolls around and they have a couple injuries on that bottom six, they are going to remember this game. They are going to remember that with the speed, he can keep up with the pace, he can play physical, he can play on the edge. What he has done for himself, he probably will go to the minors, and that's just the reality. But what he did for himself here, he has opened eyes in these scouts, and this organization will not forget what they just saw. He is ready for the NHL. He's got the speed. He's got everything. So that's what every player needs to establish. Even if you don't make the opening night roster, you have to open the eyes. So when that opportunity comes with injuries down the stretch of the season, they are going to turn right to you. That, to me, is number one. From a team philosophy, the urgency, the physicality, the way they initiated the pace, to me, they drove the pace. Curbs, I'm looking at this team, and I know it's super early. But I'm looking at Ross Johnson. I'm looking what that presence did to Alexei Toropchenko. That was the most physical and fast game I've seen Alexei Toropchenko ever play, I think. That second period, you know, he was by far the best player on the ice. He made so much happen from his hit in the second period to creating the forecheck to hounding pucks to keeping pucks to creating that into offense. If Alexei Toropchenko can become that player with Ross Johnson on his line, and all of a sudden, you got Jack Finley in between those two giants. And you got all that length. And you got all that tenacity. And now Tyler Tucker can play a little bit braver, right? Everyone on the sheet today played a little bit braver. We saw Burns getting a scrap. We saw Peterson getting a fight, right? I'm not going to sit here and say it's too early to say this, but I'm not going to sit here and say that we're looking at maybe what the Boston Bruins created with those Boston Bullies. Right, throughout those years of Lucic and Hornquist, I mean, they had just some monsters. You know, Zdeno Chara, they were the bullies of the NHL. I don't think we're there yet, but I will say this is a heck of a start. I think when you bring in a Ross Johnson, you're going to bring in a level of swagger and confidence to every player in that locker room. And I think if you can start to learn to play on that edge, that is so important. I don't know how Jim Montgomery feels about the whole game, but I can tell you one thing. I think he's going to be very impressed and proud of how the group stood up today, stood up for each other, whether Burns dragging a guy out of the mix when Carbonell took that illegal hit. Whatever it was, they stuck up for each other. And to me, that's ultimately what we started the broadcast talking about in the pregame, which is that feel. Alexander Steen, he wants that feel, which is we're all in this together. We got each other's backs. We're going to play hard for each other. And I think we saw that. And again, I know it's early. It's one game. But I am very encouraged by the pace and the physicality of what the St. Louis Blues brought. That was a great product of hockey, and they should be proud of that. And I think it's something great to build on.
1: 87 more to go. You ready?
0: I'm excited. Rest. I can't wait.
1: That's Joe Vitale here. We continue with the Blues postgame show presented by First Community Credit Union in a moment. When we come back, we'll have our Michelob Ultra three stars of the game. We'll have our play of the game, our defensive play of the game as well. And we'll hear from Blues head coach Jim Montgomery in just a little bit. We'll bring you back here in just a moment. This is St. Louis Blues Hockey.
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1: 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Final segment here on the Blues Radio Network. Blues fall to the Dallas Stars by a score of 2-1 here in the preseason opener. Time now for your Michelob Ultra three stars of the game. And our number three star, you heard Joe talk about him a lot, what he earned. Dylan Peterson is our number three star. Our number two star, Zach Dean, one of the more impactful players at game in and consistent throughout the whole game. And the number one star of the game, Arttu Huru, as he scored the first goal of the game 16 seconds in. But he didn't just score the goal. Like, any time you look down and Dallas needed a bit of a momentum change, that puck seemed to hit the stick of number 25 tonight for the Dallas Stars. And Huru is your number one star. Our work boots tonight, well, we're going to give that one to Quentin Burns for the St. Louis Blues. Earlier in the game, first period, Carbonell ends up getting a kneeing penalty, and the whole scrum, everybody came together. Burns was in the middle of it. He stands up for teammates at every level of hockey that he has played in, and he did it exactly here again as Quentin Burns at number 42 for the St. Louis Blues here in this game. He stands at 6'2". He's just 21 years of age. He had 92 penalty minutes in 31 games last year in Springfield. He's split his time between Springfield in the American League and the Florida Everblades in the East Coast Hockey League. And he gets into a fight here on an NHL sheet. He earns our work boots for standing up for his teammates here tonight. That'll do it for us on the Blues Radio. Oh, actually, we got a couple things to go to. First off, our play of the game. Jordan, whichever one you want, go ahead and hit our superior play of the game. Darvino getting to it, and it's knocked loose. Tucker holds it in. Far side. One-timer on! And a save made there by Poirier as that puck comes back in behind the goal.
0: Well, and that chance all started from Pugh Suter. He took the entry in. He had no support, like you said, but he holds on to the puck. Looks for options.
1: Turnover. Dean centering. Score! Pasky Mackey ties it up. Dean the assist. And we're tied 1-1. 6:30 to go. Second period. Hey, look, it's the preseason. I don't feel like I really need to go to the play of the game being the other team just yet in preseason game number one. So we'll make that editorial decision right there. And Koski Mackey's first goal of the preseason. Dean getting the assist on a terrific assist. Koski Mackey opened up his forehand. Dean put it right on the tape. And that's so critical. Like, if that puck wasn't put exactly where it was put, then that extra second or half second or nanosecond that Koski Mackey would have had to have taken and getting over there, Poirier might have made the save. But he didn't in this one because the shot was so quick. And that ends up as your superior play of the game. Superior is worth playing for. Michelob Ultra, superior light beer. And that leads us straight into your Connor Roofing defensive play of the game. Well, the Blues show up to defend the goal. Connor Roofing shows up to defend your home, trusted since 1993. And your defensive play of the game, well, Romanov gave his team a chance to win in the third period. Over to the right side again on the power play down low. Hughes into the middle. Capobianco on. Rebound back to Romanov. Makes the save. Covers it up. That first save was spectacular with Huru right in front of him. And there is your Connor Roofing defensive play of the game. Blues fall to the Dallas Stars by a score of 2-1. For everybody out there on the Blues Radio Network, thanks for making us a part of your Saturday night. Inside St. Louis on our flagship station, 101 ESPN. Stay tuned. Our postgame show continues. We'll have our three takeaways next, followed by Jim Montgomery's press conference coming your way in a moment, helping you get through the drive home. We'll bring you back in a moment. This is St. Louis Blues Hockey.
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postgame show rolls on here from Enterprise Center. Chris Kerber with you. Thank you for making us a part of your Saturday night. The Blues fall to the Dallas Stars by a score of 2-1. Quick look at the upcoming schedule for you. They will play the Dallas Stars on Monday night down in Dallas. That broadcast can be heard live right here on 101 ESPN as well. And then two more preseason games. We got September 24th, Thursday night. Blackhawks are coming into St. Louis. And that game right here on 101 ESPN, followed by the final preseason game on the 26th, that Saturday night, up in Chicago. And that will wrap up the preseason. So just again, the four preseason games

0: this year, a lot shorter than normal. Doug Armstrong has always liked having more preseason games. It gives you an opportunity to get guys in some games. Now, you can differ on philosophy on a lot of this stuff, but the reality of it is guys, and we mentioned it, guys like Buchinger, you know, that have been in the organization a little bit, may not get that opportunity. You know, we'll just have to wait and see how it plays out. And I'm just picking his name, for example. Maybe a Simon Robertson, you know, or something like that. Other guys, there might have been an opportunity, you know, for junior players, you know, before they go back and join their junior team to get in a game or two. And some of those guys didn't even get brought into camp this year, you know. So the reality of it is this is the new reality. The players, the veteran players, the NHL players definitely like it. I talked to one, for example, that said, look, you know, it used to be at one point we'd get, you know, you might not see a regular teammate of yours until 2 or 3 days left in camp, yet you'd been skating for 2.5 weeks, you know, and now the group's together. And that has to be just absolutely critical for the St. Louis Blues if they want to get off to a good start. So that's the preseason. Regular season, the Blues will open up with a 3-game road trip, October 2nd in Dallas at 8 p.m., then the next night, Saturday night, October 3rd in Colorado. Nice way to start the regular season with a back-to-back on the road in Colorado and in Dallas. But then on the next Tuesday in Chicago with a 7 o'clock start, then the Blues will come home. And the home opener comes your way on Thursday, October 8th against the San Jose Sharks, Macklin Celebrini and company in town for the home opener. Second game of the regular season, October 10th, a 6 p.m. Saturday night. Hockey night in St. Louis against the Columbus Blue Jackets, and that is your upcoming schedule. All right, 3 takeaways from tonight's game, all in all, and I'm going to go back to something we were just talking about, the shortened training camp and what it means for some of the players. Takeaway number one is we have seen the intensity increase. Joe Vitale and I were just talking about it. There are limited amount of spots on this team, as Alexander Steen mentioned in his opening presser. Doug Armstrong's comments in his opening presser, just as critical. We have gone from a team that has been acquiring assets to now building a team phase. And when they went out and they got Mason McTavish, and when they went out and they got Ross Johnston, when they go out and they get Connor McMichael in the trade, and then you make the trade for Brandon Carlo, you just brought in 4 guys that you know are going to play in the National Hockey League. And those are no-brainers. They're not battling for roster spots and, oh, we could put you on waivers or you could go down to the minors. They just took 4 NHL roster spots. Doug Armstrong said, if you were one of those young guys and you thought, hey, I got my shot next year in the NHL, you look, your spot might have just been taken. You've got to bring it in camp a lot more. You've got to bring it every practice and every opportunity you get in the game with those limited opportunities. That comes with increased intensity. And the game was far more entertaining along those lines, and part of the reason, well, the reason you want to do that, frankly, for the fans, 16,314, a good preseason crowd here tonight. So all around, the intensity is observation and takeaway number one. Takeaway number two for the St. Louis Blues. You saw the size of Ross Johnston and what it meant in this line. That line was hitting. And if Pugh Suter, because the centerman shifts down, you end up with a skilled guy that can win you a lot of faceoffs on that fourth line. But along came with that is Alexei Toropchenko. And if he uses his speed like he used tonight, he should be able to get in on the forecheck. He should be up there like a Nathan Walker was, leading the team in hits. He's as fast as anybody in the league. He can move with his size. And he had a couple of shifts, especially in the third period, where the forecheck he was on was intense. He was banging bodies, and then he drove right to the middle of the net. You go back to the 23-24 season, he had 14 goals on the year. He's just had a couple each year since then. The Blues need to get some kind of production from the bottom six, especially on that fourth line. I don't necessarily think that it was a really good year for Alexei Toropchenko last year, but we saw that kind of speed and impact in the game today from him, and that is important. Now, one of the things you have to keep in mind with that, the Blues weren't playing their full lineup. Neither were the Dallas Stars. The Dallas Stars weren't even close. Just a handful of guys. Not even a handful of guys that are the regular NHLers, to be honest with you. And when you look at that scenario, when you are comparing, say, how some of these guys played today, that is playing against a team that's not a full NHL lineup. It looks different when you've got those full regular NHL guys in there. So when you say, well, you can't really necessarily compare the success of some of these guys because look at the opposition, it's actually more along the level of some of those guys. So we'll see how that plays out as camp moves along. And then observation number three is just that. We have to see how camp moves along here. The lineup that they choose to take to Dallas is going to be telling more. Does one of these other guys get a second game right away? Do we see a Dylan Peterson back in there? Do we see a Carbonneau back in there kind of right away? Does a Peterson and a Carbonneau, those types of guys, Zach Dean, do they end up getting three of the four games? They're not in that rule where you only play two. You know, so could those guys get more than that? That's going to be quite telling as we go. So one thing from a fan standpoint, I think you're really going to be able to see, and folks, I'm telling you, keep an eye on this. Look for those lineups. Look for who's getting it. How they play in these four games, what I mean by how they play is how the Blues structure the lineup. So who the Blues are putting in the lineup is really going to tell you more and more as camp goes along here. And we'll see how that all shakes out. So those are the three takeaways from tonight's game. All right, one more thing to do before we get you on the way to the rest of your Saturday night. By the way, a lot of homecomings are starting to happen. I know Parkway West had their homecoming tonight, right? And others are out there. Man, to all the kids out there, to all the parents, just make sure you keep emphasizing to your youngsters, do not drink and drive. Put the phones down. No distracted driving. Let's not have any of these nights turn into sad nights for families and stuff. It's really important as you see all these kids that are just looking just fantastic, princess-like for the young ladies, prince-like for the young men. Man, have some fun with it, enjoy it, but just be safe and make sure that there's no distracted or drinking and driving while you're out there. All right, with that in mind, we've got one more thing to do, and that means it's time to hear from Blues head coach Jim Montgomery.
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2: Tough way to start the game, that first shift.
3: Yeah, I mean, you know, I don't want to say it's bad luck because there's a couple of mistakes made. But, yeah, it's a tough way to start the game. But I like the way we responded after.
2: As far as the defense is going to be, seeing a lot of ice time from 48 Brown slot, what do you think of
3: him today? I really like his poise. Real smart player. Understands time and space really well. You know, there's other areas of his game that got to come, but you know, he looks like a real nice hockey player.
4: Jim, you mentioned Dylan Peterson a couple days ago. What unique skill sets maybe does he bring that can really help you guys?
3: Well, the first thing is his competitiveness and his energy. And then it's just, he's relentless out there. You know, he's just someone that you could tell, like, our crowd wanted to cheer for him. You know, he's got that kind of blue spirit in him.
5: Besides Peterson, any of the other younger guys that Burns was involved in some things, anybody else stick out?
3: I thought Burns was really good. Not only because he, you know, helped a teammate, but he made a lot of sound plays. Kaskimaki, I thought, was excellent. Dean was good. I'm trying to think. I thought Torpo was a beast out there.
4: So you feel like that was your best line, maybe the Dean line tonight, and what they were able to bring?
3: Yeah, I did.
4: What'd you like about Dean's
3: game? Speed. He drove to hard areas. Won puck battles. Was in hard areas. Like, he almost tied the game up there in the last 20 seconds.
5: What'd you like about Kaskimaki?
3: You know, he made a couple of unreal passes out there, but he's just always supporting pucks. He's always in position to help his teammates offensively and defensively.
0: You know, I just think sometimes I'm this way because I know Jim Montgomery is a very respectful, you know, coaching his media press conference, but sometimes I do chuckle. You know, you get a question asked, you know, did you think this was your best line? Well, yeah, I did. I mean, it's pretty right to the point. It kind of made me chuckle a little bit there. There's head coach Jim Montgomery, and you know what? That's kind of the typical reaction you'd kind of expect to see from some of these games. I mean, it is tough. When camp opens up, literally, you're on the ice on Thursday. You can only have the players at the rink for a total of 3 hours through these first little while of camp. He even said the other day, he goes, once we get past this three-hour limitations, then we're going to start having some double video sessions where they can grow on things. And it's so different than the NFL where you got the players there all day long and are in meetings and practices and things like that. I mean, you're literally talking about essentially having access to these two groups of players, right? 40-something players, and you're talking about having access to them for a total of 6 hours over 2 days, and then you're playing a game. You know, and so trying to sort that out would be sort of like trying to every now and then kind of look at a bowl of quinoa and trying to separate the dark greens and the light greens. Like, it's just going to take you a little while till you get your eyesight right. But anyway, that's the way it goes in game number one. Dallas Stars over the St. Louis Blues 2-1. New lineups, new start Monday night. Blues and Stars from the American Airlines Center in Dallas. We'll have the broadcast for you right here on 101 ESPN. Big thanks to Jim Huer on site. My thanks to Jordan Deacon as well. 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All right, thanks for tuning in tonight. Blues and Stars, Monday night. Have a great rest of your week. And again, be safe with the driving out there, all the young men and ladies enjoying all their homecoming weekends that are coming up. 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

0: a couple of things. First off, so Ballmer has yielded basically, and we will see. I'm very interested to hear the tone that Adam Silver speaks when he speaks on Tuesday. There is an owners meeting on Monday and Tuesday. Frankly, I'm interested to see who the acting governor for the Clippers is named, because the Clippers had their governor is obviously Steve Ballmer. He's suspended. Their alternate governor is Dennis Wong, who owns a very small percentage of the team. He was not mentioned in the NBA, in the NBA report, but he was implicated because he was an investor in Aspiration. And then their second alternate governor is Jillian Zucker, who's also been suspended.
1: Won't be her.
0: I wonder who is representing the Clippers at these meetings. That's one thing. The second thing is, I'll be interested to see if there was a, some sort of understanding or negotiation behind the scenes with Ballmer and the league to basically agree, I'm not going to sue you and I'm going to accept the punishment and move on. I'm not expecting Adam Silver to announce that.
1: You know, is that just, hey, we'll stop digging. These are the penalties, and whatever happened, you're not going to have the potential of further punishment.
2: Double jeopardy, is that what we're saying, Tim?
1: Not even double jeopardy, but like the original statement with the ruling made it very clear that if there were, you know, if there was stuff that was found going beyond what was in that 36-page report, that there could be further penalties. And I think that was very intentional language, basically telling Ballmer, like, you know, mess around and you might find out further.
2: I mean, think about it like this, but beyond that, Timmy, Steve Ballmer was a really big advocate. Like, he and Adam Silver are very close. So I don't think that this is I think this is better for both of them. You know what I mean? Like he's the chair of the finance committee. He's the richest owner in the league. And that's why the $30 million is a drop in the bucket. It makes sense for Adam to have Steve Ballmer back on his side. It makes sense for Steve Ballmer to be back close to the commissioner and be able to move away from this stuff as quickly as possible. Even if it's a year from now, you'll be able to resume some level of that, you know, proximity to Adam Silver and Adam Silver to you.
0: I don't want to make any assumptions, but my guess is that the league was not surprised by this statement, that they knew that it was coming.
1: And that the league probably tried to encourage him to make this sort of a statement before the report came out.
0: I would agree. Well, look, you guys know, I've said on this podcast, I've written it, I've said on other shows, I believe that this is what the Clippers had to do. This wasn't the Clippers. And look, he didn't say guilty, because he said they had some issues with what was in the report. In his statement, he said, quote, team owners should support, not distract. The challenges ahead of us are significant. Blah, blah, blah. I want to get what he said here about,
1: I think this is the part I read earlier. While there are still disagreements concerning the findings in the report, this is not where I want to focus. Yeah. Right.

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1: Charged with wire fraud for Venmoing somebody in Iowa to cover a fantasy football. You know what I'm saying? So, like, wire fraud can be used, pretty wide-ranging. They're not bringing, charges. But the one thing, I was talking to a lawyer about this because I was trying to understand, like, what would the federal government be interested in Steve Ballmer in here? Because he certainly, to me, in my view, and certainly Adam Silver's view, was guilty of breaking a whole bunch of NBA laws. Part of what got them caught was the paperwork. You know, really the genesis of Pablo Torre's entire investigation was that Dennis Robertson, Kawhi Leonard's uncle, created a LLC so Kawhi could get paid. KL2 Aspire, that LLC was a creditor in the Aspiration bankruptcy. And it's because that there was an existing entity to get paid in. Granted, it was a shell company, but the shell company existed, I don't have knowledge if there was illicit payments, but I'm just saying, like, they were setting up a way to properly get paid, you know, and I'm sure, I shouldn't say I'm sure, but I would speculate that KL2 might have probably filed some taxes. Why would you set up an LLC if you weren't going to pay taxes? But my point is this. I talked to a lawyer. What the lawyer said is, and this is good for you to write down, Vince and McMahon, in case that either any of you guys are ever investigated by a federal grand jury. Part of what the government wants to do is to make sure you cooperate with the investigation, because part of what you can get in trouble for when you get investigated isn't necessarily what they're investigating you for. It can be if you lie or obstruct or whatever, because this, you see this a lot of times in Congress, and this is a basketball podcast, but unfortunately in the modern day, where's a lot of this, they haul people in front of congressional, testimony. They bring people in there, whether they're CEOs or, lawmakers or whatever. Recently, for example, Anthony Fauci was brought up, and it wasn't so much about what you are accused of having done. It's about what your answers are. Like, if you remember, do you remember when they brought Roger Clemens,
2: Rafael Palmeiro? Remember that?
1: And they wanted them to testify about whether they did, steroids or whatever. They brought charges against Roger Clemens, not for like doing steroids. They brought charges against him because they thought he lied to Congress. So part of an investigation is, do you commit any crimes while you're being investigated? And I'm sure that if this lawyer who I just reached out to and asked about on a surface level said this, I'm sure Steve Ballmer's very high priced lawyers are very much advising him and the Clippers that this is a big part of it, is don't commit any crimes dealing with an investigation, because the New York Times said that a subpoena had already gone out. In other words, if they subpoena something, you better turn it over, because even if what you turn over is clean, if you hide something, you can get busted. So all of that is still out there in existence, but that statement is probably going to be the last we hear from Steve Ballmer for a while. That he put out basically apologizing to Clippers fans. Because I think this suspension will begin. Now, one thing that I think will also have to happen here is the Clippers, if Steve Ballmer is accepting this, I assume that Jillian Zucker and Lawrence Frank are accepting this too, which means Lawrence Frank would be suspended for 6 months. The Clippers need to name the head of an acting head of basketball operations. Right now, if you want to do business with the Clippers, you call Trent Redden, who is their general manager. And they owe it to Trent Redden to say, this is now the guy who's running our team.
3: And they've got a pretty important piece of business to get done. Like, you just lost 5 picks. You got a chance to get 2 picks and probably a meaningless swap, but 2 first round picks and a swap and, some stuff back. Like, why would you not want to get this deal done with Toronto ASAP? You're not bringing Kawhi to training camp. I mean, come on.
1: Well,

0: the Raptors want to get it done ASAP.
1: Absolutely.
0: The Clippers, I think, have wanted to take their time because in case they wanted to leave all their options open. My belief at this point, you know, and there could be some new, you know, investigations or what have you or new things, but my belief at this point is that this is going to get done, that they will.
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0: I'm Marty Houseberger. Number 8, Ole Miss leads number 7, LSU. But a 24-7 margin has shrunk to 24-21. Winston Watkins with a great catch from Sam Levitt for a 26-yard touchdown minutes ago. And LSU has the ball again. West Virginia is up on 25th-ranked Virginia, 35-21, late in the fourth. Texas A&M upset by Kentucky.
1: Lindsey drops to the knee again. And Will Stein pumping his fist as he skips off the sideline for the post-game handshake. The eyes of Texas are closed tight. They don't want to look at the scoreboard, which shows Kentucky defeating number 9, Texas A&M, 31-21 here in College Station.
0: Tom Leach on the JMI Radio Network. Kentucky outscores the Aggies 21-0 in the third and win by 10. Alabama got revenge on Florida State after the Seminoles upset them last year. Quarterback Keelan Russell giving Bama a much-needed cushion.
2: Stepping up Russell. He's going to get a first down. He's going to get a whole lot more. 45-40. Still on his feet. 30. 20. 10. 5. Gone. Touchdown, Keelan Russell. 57 yards. And Alabama adds to its lead. It's 39-28.
0: Big day for Russell on the call. Learfield, FSU cut it to 7, but could get no closer in a 50-36 loss. Kewan Brown ran for a career-high 163 yards, a pair of long TDs to guide number 23 Louisville to a 41-31 victory over 16th-ranked SMU.
3: Hey, it's Michelle Smallman, and coming up Monday, the Rams are coming off an uninspiring week one loss to the 49ers. With no Myles Garrett, should they be on upset alert against the Giants? It's Unsportsmanlike, 6 a.m. Eastern, right here on ESPN Radio, ESPN2, and ESPNU.

0: when Kawhi was a Raptor, that 1 year he was a Raptor. Now he'll be for more years. I don't know, like mid-November or early December, I talked to somebody who worked for the Raptors, and he's like, we got Clippers guys coming to every single game. We're credentialing Clippers scouts at every single game, even though they're not like, you know, if you get a scouting request, you're gonna come. Okay. I mean, you're gonna grant it. Like if you're playing, let's say the Raptors were hosting the Wizards in a game and you get a request from the Clippers to grant, you're gonna grant it because you never know when you want your Raptor scout to go to a Clippers game, right? It's generally granted. But the Raptors started noticing because in Toronto, Clippers scouts or scouts would always want to come to Toronto back in those days because Toronto had great scouting seats. This is one thing that different arenas give different seats to scouts. And like sometimes scouts will say, oh man, for example, in Dallas for years, the scouts have gotten a great seat near the bench, near the court, McMahon, or Oklahoma City. That was the case for many years. Well, for many years, the scouting seat in Toronto was one of the best seats and scouts were like, I want to go scout in Toronto because I can get so close to the bench. Well, as you can imagine, because there was a demand for the scouting seats, you know, they only had maybe two of them or so, two or three.
1: Right. That's the advanced scouting seat, which is different than
0: personnel scouting. It doesn't matter. You don't have to, you know, yes, but you're correct. The advanced scouting seats. But the point is that the Raptors, and this isn't unique to Toronto. This would happen in other arenas too, but specifically in Toronto, they would get multiple advanced scouts or scouts who wanted to come scout a game because they knew the seat was so good. So what they would do, and again, I want to underline this, that this is not something that only the Raptors did, but it became rarer and rarer for scouts to have good seats. So Toronto, this became more of a thing. The Raptors would look. They would say, okay, we have, let's say it's a Wizards Raptors game. They're like, oh, we have these requests from these four teams. Which two teams should we give the seat to? And they would look ahead and they would see, oh, the Wizards' next opponent. Let's say it was the 76ers. The Wizards' next opponent is requested a seat. Let's give the 76ers the seat right here so that they can get a good angle. Or let's just even, sometimes it'd even be the Raptors' next opponent. Let's say the Raptors' next opponent was the Celtics. Let's give the Celtics the seat. Now, why would they do that? They did that because it was a courtesy so that when the Raptors scouts would want to come to Philadelphia or wherever. Okay. And by the way, sometimes, like, for example, the Knicks for decades have screwed scouts. They don't give scouts good seats. So the Knicks, and again, I have to qualify this 1,000 times because I'm protecting on aggregation. Just bear with me. The Knicks, for example, their scouts a lot of times would never get a good seat. So even if the Knicks were playing the Wizards next, the Raptors would be like, well, they always screw our, well, the Raptors and Knicks have their own.
1: I was going to say, plus there was like some stuff working out in the courtrooms there, but yes.
0: Right. But there would be times when like a franchise would send orders, hey, don't give team X good seats. They screw our scouts. It happened to be the Knicks a lot, but but my point is that there was an analysis done by the Raptors before games about where to put scouts. So the Raptors started noticing the Clippers are coming to every single game. And then they started looking when they would go on the road. You know, they would be playing in Cleveland. And they'd look, are the Clippers playing Cleveland anytime soon? They're not playing the Raptors anytime soon. Are the Clippers playing Cleveland? No, they're not. So they started to notice that the Clippers were and I think even there was even one game where Lawrence Frank, the team president, came to watch a game. It's not unheard of, but it is unusual.
1: Very unusual.
0: Maybe in a place like Los Angeles where the team might also be in town or whatever, you might see that. But in a place like Toronto, it would be very unusual for the general manager or president of a team who was not involved in the game to come to the game. Okay. But Lawrence Frank, as I recall, actually had come to a Raptors game or two. And so the Raptors were like, this is getting a little bit ridiculous that the Clippers are so blatantly like smothering Kawhi, as you say, McMahon, like an AAU team.
1: Yeah. It's like AAU recruiting where you show up to the guys' games all the time and you're, you know, just to be seen.
2: You just want them to see you. That's all. Yeah. You just want them to see you.
0: And so I said on this podcast and or wrote in the paper or, you know, paper, my God, wrote online like, boy, the Clippers are sending a heck of a lot of people to these Raptors games. And I got a blitzkrieg text from someone at the Clippers who will be unnamed. This is back in 2018-19, right? About how out of line I was. About like, you know.
1: How
0: like,
1: out of line you were.
0: Right. Like,
1: not them, you.
2: Yeah, right. The audacity.
0: Like, audacity. Who are you to say and who are you or the Raptors to say when, where we send our scouts? You know, and I don't remember what the verb I used, but the individual took issue with the verb that I used. Whatever I said about how the Clippers were acting. And so, you know, like, whatever. So then when they signed him the next year, the Clippers bragged about it. They were like, I don't remember the number, so I'm generalizing, but they were talking about their recruiting process or whatever. And they were like, we had personnel at some number of games. I can't remember if it was 47 or 59 or whatever it was.
1: The Raptors felt like it was 82. So.
0: Right. Well, the Raptors, this is before the shenanigans, right? So the Raptors' back was already up. Now, look, they won the championship, and you guys know winning the championship never means never saying you're sorry. So after that happened, I took that quote, which I can't remember if Lawrence Frank said it or Steve Ballmer said it, and I sent it to the unnamed individual, high ranking at the Clippers. And I said, what are we doing here?
1: Mm.
0: I was like, what is this about? And I got a shrug emoji back. And I had forgotten about that. And I shouldn't have forgotten about that.
1: Nothing they did with Kawhi was on the up and up the entire time. This was Steve Ballmer deciding that rules, regulations, protocols, none of that stuff applied to the Clippers. Kawhi has felt for a long time, certainly Uncle Dennis has felt for a long time, that none of that stuff applies to them. And the way that they went about the recruiting process, clearly the deals that they made that were blatant cap circumvention. I mean, the freaking injury reporting stuff. Kawhi was day to day with a torn ACL. I mean, give me a break. Like everything they did was Steve Ballmer, again, handing the keys to Uncle Dennis and Kawhi and saying, whatever you say goes, and that's how the Clippers ended up in this ditch. Now, was it a risk that a lot of franchises might have taken? Truth is, yeah. Did it completely blow up in the Clippers' face? Absolutely. And not only did they give up the foundation to OKC's championship team, but now they're getting hit with five more picks, and they got squat to show for it.
2: You know, it's funny. I just thought about that because that was at the tail end, so to speak, of quote unquote player empowerment era, right? Like we aren't in that anymore. But I wonder if a player who fits that particular profile, finals MVP, perhaps the best two-way player in the game, injury risk, if he is a possible free agent, in today's era, would that player still hold that type of leverage over the entire league? Remember, that summer, it wasn't just the Clippers going off on. The Lakers really wanted them. Toronto wanted to keep them. There were a multitude of teams, despite everything we knew about Kawhi Leonard from a health standpoint, what we found out about from him and Uncle Dennis later, that really, really wanted him. And I wonder if we fast forward that timeline, it's not the summer of 2019, more it's the summer of 2027, the summer of 28, whatever it is, if that could be recreated, if a player could have the whole league on hold the way that Kawhi Leonard had the league on hold, let alone some of the extra stuff, but just from the climate of where the league is now compared to where the climate of where the league was then, if that could be recreated.
1: Giannis had the league on hold. Did he not? And Giannis is a significant injury risk. I mean, you look at his games played in recent years.
2: But not a free agent.
1: Okay, but
2: you know what I mean?
1: What's the difference between a free agent and a guy who is that caliber of player and asked to be traded? You know, they're still dictating a lot of things. And so, I just think what we saw play out with Giannis tells you that when there's that type of talent, you know, they're always going to have a lot of leverage.
0: He's still dictating it. he's still dictating it. According to the reporting, like, I don't know who to give proper credit to this, but he told the Clippers, I want to be sent to Toronto or San Antonio.
1: Which San Antonio is hilarious. Boy, oh boy.
0: He's going to get there and then he's going to get extended. He's still dictating it.
1: Yeah, I'm not sure the interest was
2: mutual. Was the Spurs the interest? Did they have that level of interest?
0: He got traded to the Raptors. So that's all, all you need to know.
1: Yeah, I would just say I'm not sure that was something that both sides were motivated to make happen.
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11: App.

0: I just say something about the Chris Paul number thing? This numbers are very important to players. Okay. It's kind of like starting. Like starting for an NBA player is very, very important. I've never 100% understood it because ultimately to me, I'd rather be on the court at the end of the game than on the front of the game. But after 20 something years around the league, I understand that starting is a very important thing.
1: That status is very important.
0: And so when you mess with starting, you have got to be very careful about how you respect a player, even if the right decision is to not start the player. The same thing with numbers. Chris Paul's identity is number three.
2: CP3.
0: Okay. And even if you had a bad end to last season, and even if Chris Paul didn't maybe operate in the way he said he was going to, whatever, and even if you weren't planning on retiring his number this year and you were going to make him wait a while, you can't give out his number this year. And you can't give it to Bradley Beal. No offense to Bradley Beal.
2: No disrespect to Bradley Beal, but like he wore zero last year and contributed zero. It's not like he's got any kind of...
0: Yeah, well, like, look, if they had drafted Cooper Flagg
2: in LA,
0: and Cooper Flagg said, the only way that I can go forward is to have number three on this team. You know, that's a problem for, you know, to deal with. But like, you're like, look, I mean, if it's that important to him, let's call CP3 up and talk about it. With all due respect, you can't be giving it to Bradley Beal the next year.
2: And this is a franchise. They don't have a single number in the rafters. And I just mentioned the two guys who you can make a case for. CP3's jersey should absolutely be in the rafters. I don't know if that's ever going to happen. At best, it's like a KG in Minnesota type of thing where I don't know if it's happened under this administration.
0: Nobody's wearing 21 for the Timberwolves. Nobody during the whole time that they were in a battle and everything like that, nobody was having 21.
2: And it's just an own goal, really.
3: I mean, think about it like this, and this is far back. Grant Hill's jersey is not retired in Detroit. Nobody has worn number 33 since the year 2000. It's 25 years later. Like it's a signal of general respect, right? I remember Chauncey Billups got traded from Detroit for Allen Iverson. What number did Allen Iverson get? He got Chauncey Billups' number. Like these, and it took Chauncey a long time to get over that stuff. I think what we're saying is...
0: Well, Chauncey was angry about the trade, even though he was going home to Denver. But
3: yeah, it was a lot, right? But the general thing is, this is a people business. And somehow the Clippers have managed to get the people stuff wrong at every single turn of this. Even if it's in the name of appeasing Kawhi Leonard, you're trying to do... You know what I mean? You're still doing it wrong.
0: I don't love that we've talked about Kawhi for an hour here because I feel like our listeners don't want, but like, this is the thing. Like, no matter what you think about Blake Griffin, okay? And no matter what you think about Chris Paul, how can you look at the way what did they ever do to the Clippers organization? Okay. Blake had some injuries. Okay. Blake used leverage to try to get a better contract, you know, like,
2: I mean, you can argue that Chris Paul did force a trade on his way out, but that was after...
0: That trade helped them.
2: That was after his arrival gave them the only extended stretch of relevance.
0: Did anybody think Chris Paul didn't give his all for the Clippers for every time he was in uniform?
2: And even last year, you don't sign Chris Paul and think he's going to be some shrinking violet at the end of the bench. It's like Wendy having me on this podcast and telling me I'm not allowed to make jokes. Of course, Chris Paul is going to be chiming
3: Ain't
2: in.
3: Ain't you seen my movies? Like that's, I'm sorry. Listen, that's, and we know Chris Paul, especially at the end, you know, older players at the end of their career can be a little bit on the insufferable side when they're no longer the player that they used to be. But that's baked into the equation when you bring a Chris Paul back.
2: In his defense, he was a little bit on the insufferable side when he was in his prime.
0: Listen. I really want to like the Clippers. I really want to for so many different reasons.
2: They've got great toilets and a bunch of them.
0: They make it hard. I mean, I don't know, man. I'm going to be going to a bunch of Clippers games this year. So I'm going
2: to see. Where do you think our seat will be?
3: Wendy, will you go to a concert at Intuit Dome this year?
0: I've never been to a concert at Intuit Dome. I have been to a concert at the Forum, which Mr. Ballmer owns.
2: We're neighbors with the Clippers now.
0: That's the thing. The Clippers now, you know, ESPN has moved its studios in LA from downtown LA next to Staples Center, I mean crypto, to next, you know, a mile away from Intuit. Like the Clippers are now, we now live in the Clippers neighborhood.
2: Yeah. And listen, speaking of toilets, it must be an Inglewood thing because this NFL Network Studios, like they've got these, it's the most modern toilet I've ever seen. It's like, there's heating. I didn't actually sit on it because it wasn't necessary. And honestly, I looked at it and I was intimidated. Like this is a piece of machinery. I don't know if I want, like, I don't want to have to figure out tech in those, that kind of situation.
0: How about, is Perk gonna enjoy the new toilets?
2: These toilets look like they're built to handle a man like Perk.
3: How did we get here?
0: All right. Before we go, and I do apologize both for wearing this hat and, for talking so long.
2: I respect you wearing this hat. You look,
0: I don't make a lot of bets, but I do pay them off. Okay. So
2: unlike bond temps,
0: the Adam Silver has a few things to deal with, you know, over this NBA owners meetings. He'll talk, you know, first off, we've got this Lakers sale. We want to hear what the league has to say about that. About Mark Walter flipping it, about Mark Walter potentially having these financial problems. By the way, it was reported over the weekend, or at least at the end of last week, that Mark Walter was selling his like 13% stake in Chelsea Football Club in London. You know, you're selling these things for a reason, you know. We obviously have expansion on the books. And I believe expansion will move forward. So the one thing you have to realize on expansion is they have not actually said they're going to expand. I know that everybody is making assumptions and they've had their bankers take bids and everything, but they haven't actually said we're for sure going to expand. And they haven't said we're for sure going to expand to Vegas and Seattle. And they haven't said whether they're going to expand to Vegas and Seattle at the same time. Mm. Having said that, well, I expect them to expand to Vegas and Seattle at the same time.
2: I mean, don't you have to, if you're going to expand, don't you have to do it at the same time with two franchises?
0: No, you don't.
2: Oh, you're going to have NBA, lopsided conferences?
0: The NBA played with 29 teams for years. Now, it wasn't an ideal situation, but the NBA played with 29 teams for years. So they could play with 31 teams. And I'm not saying that's what's going to happen. I am just saying to you that they have to go through a process. I talked to an owner recently who told me that they are budgeting getting between $500 and $600 million in expansion fees, which means, they believe that the two teams will generate between $15 and $18 billion in sale. And it sounded to me like that owner was going to be voting for expansion if he was already kind of counting his money.
2: Early in a TV deal, right? So you're not slicing up the shares of the TV deal until, what is it, 9 or 10 years left on this one? So
0: yeah, that can be negotiated different ways. But yeah, like I was talking to his owner and he was pretty much, he was talking about their team spending and their cap position. And he's like, well, we've got this $500 or $600 million, you know, windfall coming on the expansion. I go, whoa, stop, wind that back. Talk to me more about how you're budgeting that because, and you know, I mean, obviously they don't have the money yet, but it sure sounds like he's expecting to get it. But I think we'll see something like that. From what I understand, the bids for the Las Vegas team were all over $8 billion. They got multiple bids over $8 billion. And so that means it's going to go higher than that.
3: How do we feel about expansion, Wendy?
0: I'm not really super for it.
2: Why not?
0: This puts me in a weird spot. Here's why. When I was 17 years old, the Cleveland Browns, I was 17 years old living in Akron, Ohio, the Cleveland Browns relocated to Baltimore. They've since won multiple Super Bowls. That franchise has won multiple Super Bowls. And the Browns have been horrendous. And it was devastating. I was 17 years old, completely devastated. I went to the second to last home game. It was a devastating, devastating thing. Now they got a team back. It was actually a pretty good job by their politicians to secure a team back. But now they're building a team at the airport. Now they're building a stadium at the airport, which is a whole nother topic that gets me fired up. But, I've seen some of the books of the NBA teams, and I'm not sure that there's 30 healthy teams.
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0: Marty Houseberger. Number 8, Ole Miss dominated number 7, LSU in the first half of the Lane Kiffin homecoming in Oxford, taking a 24-7 lead into the locker room. But the script has flipped in the second half. The Tigers have outscored the Rebels 17-0 to tie the game at 24. But Ole Miss is threatening after converting a fourth and short in LSU territory. 6:20 to go in the fourth. West Virginia has just knocked off number 25, Virginia, 38-27. Kentucky quarterback Kenny Minchie had a day, throwing for 252 yards and two touchdowns in UK's 31-21 upset of ninth-ranked Texas A&M.
1: I wasn't impressed at all, really. You know, Kenny Minchie is a dog, and we know that. And, you know, we're going to ride behind him when he's up and when he's down, you know. So I feel like he made them plays in practice all spring, all camp, and all this week. So, you know, it ain't no surprise to me.
0: Wildcat defensive end Sam Green on ESPN Radio. At one point, Minchie went 9-for-9 in the second half. Keelan Russell threw for 320 yards and three touchdowns, ran for another score as number 10 Alabama overcame a 15-point deficit to beat Florida State 50-36. Baseball, Atlanta's Ronald Acuna Jr. hurting the Astros' push for the AL West crown on ESPN Radio.
2: Bases full of Braves. Abreu to the belt. He brings it home. Swinging a fly ball, deep left center field, way back it goes, it's toward the wall, and it's gone! It's a grand slam for a...
0: The Braves beat the Astros 6-3.
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1: 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Well done as the Buffalo Bills destroy the Detroit Lions 41-31. If you're just waking up with us, thank you, first of all. Second of all, you're seeing the score. You're saying, hey, Evan Cohen, Michelle Smallman, Chris Canty, why are you saying the Bills destroyed the Lions? It was only a 10-point game. No, they destroyed the Lions. They were up 27-7 in this game early on, and it was just coasting after that. Josh Allen, 5 total touchdowns, 9 through 2 games played this year. Good morning, Smallsy. Good morning, CeCe.
2: Yeah, they were coasting, but then they felt like they had to pick it back up at the end, and they absolutely did. They turned the gas back on. I was impressed by the Buffalo Bills in a way that I don't think I've ever been moved by this group.
3: I
2: think this is something different. And for everybody that questioned whether or not they made the right call to move on from Sean McDermott, yours truly included.
3: Yep.
2: Last night shows that the organization, Brandon B, the Pegula family, they were justified in making that decision because this offense has hit an absolute another gear. And I thought it was the DJ Moore effect until DJ Moore got hurt, and they still kept scoring touchdowns. This group is solid. There are no holes in terms of what they do. They were able to run the football. They were able to assert themselves at the point of attack at the line of scrimmage. They kept Josh Allen clean by and large. And then that passing game is explosive in a way that we haven't seen since Josh has been the starting quarterback. I think this is going to be the team, or one of the teams, that has that gatekeeps who comes out of the AFC and goes to the Super Bowl.
3: The road could run through the new stadium?
2: Through Highmark Stadium, it could.
3: And what a christening for that new stadium last night. From start to finish, it was celebratory, and from start to finish, the Buffalo Bills controlled this game. And I'm with you, CeCe. I didn't know if Joe Brady was going to be the right hire for this team. I wanted to pick the Bills to go to the Super Bowl, to come out of the AFC, but I just couldn't do that with a first-year head coach in Joe Brady. I didn't know what to expect from him. I also didn't know if he was going to be the right call because he had been in the building. You're not totally changing the culture with this hire because, obviously, Josh Allen and Joe Brady have an amazing relationship. But clearly, this group has rallied around him. Clearly, they buy what he is selling. 77 points, fourth most scored by a team in the first two games as a head coach. He's been awesome. They've been awesome. And they do look like they're going to have something to say about who represents the AFC in the Super Bowl.
1: Yeah, I was completely sold that Joe Brady was the right guy. I said it at the time, and mainly because I had proof of concept that he got the best out of Josh Allen. Because Josh Allen, I mean, let's be honest, when we started our show now 4 years ago, there was no quarterback that both CeCe and I were more critical of as a compliment than Josh Allen, because it's like, hey, you're so good. Stop giving the ball to the other team so much. And what happened? And I don't want to rag on Sean McDermott or Ken Dorsey, the head coach and offensive coordinator today, because it's not about them. But it was Joe Brady that was promoted to be the OC, and he basically made for a little bit Josh Allen a complimentary piece to the rest of their team, and Josh Allen won the MVP as a result of that. Well, now, yeah, he had one interception call back yesterday because of a penalty, but now it seems like he's got that reckless nature out of his system, and he just knows what to do at all times. Their play design is tremendous, multiple times getting Dalton Kincaid open in big spots, and then the play to Joshua Palmer, where it's a 43-yard touchdown, and he had a big play in the previous game against Houston, there was nobody near him. And I will get to the Lions part of it, but it just feels, CeCe, to your point, that this team is already clicking in a way that you feel like, go win the damn Super Bowl. I know it's week two, but go. We talk about the Bears setting all-time records for points scored. They could, too. We could have two teams do that this year in Chicago and Buffalo. Go win the damn Super Bowl.
2: Yeah, I mean, he's the most talented quarterback in the NFL. Nobody has more talent than Josh Allen. Maybe Caleb Williams is right there in terms of talent, but they're 1A and 1B. I mean, Josh is much more of a finished product. What we saw last night is the best version of Josh Allen. Now, the pick in the red zone bothers me. The defensive hold was not on the intended receiver that was being targeted. He had the sack fumble early on in the game. Not his fault, but that is ball security. And just so happens that his guys were

0: September 19th, 2026. And this is Game Night.
1: Trinidad Chambliss has donned the superhero cape once more. Ole Miss in front of LSU in a top 10 showdown in Oxford, Mississippi. 32-24, 6:08 remaining in that ballgame. Mia O'Brien, Mark Zeno, a pleasure to be with you on this Saturday night and a pleasure to begin tonight's conversation in South Bend. We are joined by wide receiver Micah Gilbert right off the top of our program following the Fighting Irish's 27-10 victory over the visiting Michigan State Spartans. Micah, thank you so much for joining us after a career night. 8 catches, 170 yards, including a 61-yard catch from CJ Carg that got the party started. What message do you believe you and your team sent to the rest of college football this evening?
2: Just that we're going to compete every single game, man. We're never going back down, and every single play we're going to compete.
3: Micah, when you look at the totality of this team, how good you guys are on both sides of the ball, I mean, what is the ceiling for this team, do you think?
2: I think the ceiling's just through the roof with, you know, just the talent that we have all on all phases. And it's just us every game. We're worried about us just to execute every play and go out there with the right mindset.
1: Notre Dame junior Micah Gilbert joining us here on Game Night on ESPN Radio. Micah, CJ Carr taking the next step in his junior campaign. You've been with him since the start in South Bend. How have you seen him evolve headed into this third season?
2: Yeah, CJ's just become one of the, like, a great leader, like just being as vocal as he can, understanding where everybody needs to be. He's just take a lot of great steps just to be the quarterback that every team needs for their team. So just glad that we have him on ours and he's able to keep leading us.
3: No, it was a disappointing finish to last year. How much is that still a motivating factor for you guys this year?
2: It'll always be a factor, as we know our motto for this year is just to leave no doubt every time we step on the field.
1: Notre Dame heads to Purdue next week in their first true road game of 2026. Micah, what's going to be the biggest key carrying over this 27-10 win into next week?
2: Just keep the momentum going, attack the next game, and go out there and compete.
1: Micah Gilbert, appreciate you joining us. Mark, you got one more.
3: No, we're good to go. Micah, congrats on the win, man. Keep going. Go Irish.
2: Of course. Thank you. Go Irish.
1: The Notre Dame Fighting Irish victorious 27-10. They improved to 3-0 in 2026. The Florida Gators improved to 3-0, as you just heard here on ESPN Radio, for the first time since 2019, picking up their first win on the plains at Jordan-Hare since 1999. Man, oh man, Mark Zeno, I'm old enough to remember when so many people were clamoring for Lane Kiffin, for John Gruden to become the next head coach of the Florida Gators. John Summerall, by all accounts, appears to be the man for the job.
3: Summerall's been a proven program builder everywhere he's been, and he's picking up right where you would expect him to. Let's give some credit here to Buster Faulkner, the offensive coordinator, and Aaron Filo, who departed Georgia Tech to follow Summerall out to Florida. And look, I think this offense is going to continue to be one of the top offenses in the country. They really are a team that, you know, I think when you look at it, can move the ball up and down the field really fast. Jaden Ball, maybe if he's not already, he will end up being the best running back in the country, and a guy I think that's capable of being in a Heisman conversation when it's all said and done. I don't want to get too over the top about Florida yet. You know, listen, Auburn is a great win. To go into Jordan-Hare and win a game is really tough. I'm not taking any of that away, but let's remember what Auburn is a team that struggled to beat Baylor. You don't want to start crowning them yet. But it's a very good sign for Florida to quickly be trending in this direction, and I think it's going to continue.
1: Baylor and Florida's former quarterback, DJ Lagway, that was week one. Alex Golish's side falls to 2-1, their first loss of the Golish era. Jaden Baugh, 26 carries, 162 yards, 3 touchdowns. RB1, he's top 2 in the country, and he ain't 2, folks. We will discuss Florida's impressive win over Auburn coming up on the other side. But first, do want to get you caught up to speed on that biggie, the top 10 showdown in Oxford. LSU driving. Sam Levitt and friends have 1st and 10, 3:30 to go in the ballgame, trailing 32-24. We will keep you posted on that one. Plus, what is the ceiling for the Gators in 2026? 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

0: hadn't started a road game since high school has delivered Florida its third win in three games to start the season. Gators 44, Auburn 39, Florida going to 3-0.
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2: Chomp, chomp, baby.
1: On the plains, on the Auburn Tigers. It's the first time that an opponent has come into Jordan-Hare and hung 40-plus since Arkansas did it back in 2022. That happened to be Brian Harsin's final game. And I should note, Mark Zeno, Florida scored 41 with 11 minutes still to go in the ballgame. They finished with 44. It's a 44-39 win for Florida. An impressive 3-0 start to the John Sumrall era. Welcome into game night here on ESPN Radio. The first-year head coach is 46-12 over the last 5 years as a head coach between his time at Troy, Tulane, and Florida. Why, oh why, was Florida really the only team pursuing John Sumrall? I know he interviewed at Auburn. He interviewed at Auburn before he got the Tulane job. Why were more teams not beating down this guy's door?
2: Well, I mean, again, there is a certain perception of, you know, small schools. And when you are looking at, you know, some of these major programs, there's probably some inherent bias on some of the, you know, group of six schools and conferences that you have to make a splash higher and everything else. You have to have a big name. And you know, he certainly wasn't that coming in. I mean, he was a great coach. I think everybody knew that. And I think he was a good program builder, obviously. But whether you could do it at an SEC level becomes a completely different question. And he's proving here at the start that he is capable of doing it at this level. I mean, again, Florida, the offense continues to hum. It's impressive to watch. There are weapons all over the field for the Gators. And Aaron Filo is probably a year away, but that's a guy next year that will put himself probably in a Heisman conversation at some point in time before he departs college. And Buster Faulkner is another guy who's going to end up getting a job somewhere in the near future, because as a play caller, he's been absolutely phenomenal. And again, I said, you know, when I did a write-up for ESPN.com in the beginning of the year, I looked at Florida, I said, I think they're going to be a lot better. I don't know if it's always going to translate into a lot of wins, because they still play a murderer's row of a schedule, Mia. I mean, again, this was Auburn today. And again, I'm not trying to slight Auburn per se, but if you look at the rest of Florida's schedule, it is an absolute meat grinder. It's Ole Miss next week on the road at Missouri, who's ranked, South Carolina, Texas, Georgia, and Oklahoma all ranked in three consecutive weeks. So they play five top 25 teams over the next six games. And that's not fair. But it is life in a big conference, and we'll see what Sumrall could do in those games.
1: Ole Miss is currently in action. They currently lead LSU 32-24. The Tigers with first and goal, 1:55 remaining in that game. We'll keep you posted on that one. Win or lose, Ole Miss is going to be feeling some type of way when they roll into the Swamp next Saturday night, Zeno. And so as we evaluate the Gators' ceiling, that certainly has to be taken into consideration. Additionally, we don't know that Missouri, currently ranked 20 in the latest AP poll, is actually a top 25 unit, as they barely were able to sneak by tonight's competition. More on that here in just a second as well. South Carolina the next week, we saw them thumped this afternoon, 31-34, to the tune of a comeback victory by Kamario Taylor and the Mississippi State Bulldogs. And we really don't know what Texas and Oklahoma are. So give me an idea. Give me a number. What is the magic win total for Florida, in your estimation, to consider this an above-expectation season for John Sumrall in year one?
2: They get to 8 wins. That means, if I sort of project out their schedule, right? They got 3 in hand already. The final 3 games are at Kentucky, Vanderbilt, and Florida State. Those all seem fairly winnable for them, although credit to Kentucky for today. You know, that there's a home win against South Carolina, that's 7. That means one of those 5 teams that are currently ranked as we sit here right now on September 19th, they have beaten. You know, and I think that's for a team that really kind of just stunk it up the last 2 years and was mediocre, for them to be an 8-win team with that schedule, I think is a great start to the John Sumrall era. They get to 9, and they knock off 2 of those teams. And listen, I think there's an upset waiting somewhere, whether it's Oklahoma, whether it's Georgia in the cocktail party at a neutral site at Mercedes-Benz Stadium here in Atlanta, or even Ole Miss next week. Like, you know, these are signature wins to start out his tenure at Florida. I think that put a real feather in his cap.
1: 8 is the magic number for one Mark Zeno. The Florida Gators are already 3-0 to begin year one of John Summerall's tenure as the head coach. Our Ian Fitzsimmons caught up with quarterback Aaron Filo and all-world running back Jaden Baugh following the 44-39 victory on the Plains against War Eagle.
3: Well, I'm here with Florida Gators quarterback Aaron Filo. Hey, big first road start for you.

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1: I feel like we had a little bit too many penalties. We killed ourselves at times. The score could have been a lot different, but I'm glad we got the win.
2: What it meant to you when your head coach, John Sumrall, shows up at your house on Christmas Eve with his entire and his mom's dog to recruit you. What does that mean to you to keep you here?
1: It honestly meant everything. Honestly, I can say that it showed so much character towards me and my family. It's bigger than just football. It's more about family, building connections, and we'll have this relationship forever.
2: As far as this squad, what should America know about the Florida Gators?
1: We back. We got a lot of work to do, and y'all going to see it. Everybody keep counting us out. Just keep doing it. We're going to be where our feet are. I can't wait to do it again.
2: Congratulations.
1: Thank you so much.
3: I am so glad that Ian brought up that re-recruiting story from Christmas Eve when John Sumrall and his entire family went up to Atlanta, Mark Zeno, to try to ensure Jaden Boss stayed in Gainesville for another go-round. It may be the most underrated transaction of the college football offseason leading into 2026 because check these numbers out. Jaden Boss, fourth straight game of 100-plus rushing yards. He is now 12th all-time in program rushing yards. He is 10th all-time in program rushing touchdowns. He has 8 rushing touchdowns in 3 games this season.
4: My column last week on ESPN.com, Heisman to watch, Jaden Baugh, 200-1. Likely not going to win it because it's become a quarterback award. But if we're putting Jeremiah Smith into conversation when it's all said and done, you're going to put Jaden Baugh in this conversation as well. He's likely going to be the number one running back drafted off the board next April when the NFL draft comes around. That's if he chooses to come out of college. But that's where he's projecting right now. He is a bad man. I mean, this is a dude. I don't want to put him exactly in this category, but he's very Derrick Henry-ish in the sense that there's a 220-pound running back who moves at a speed that 220-pound men are not supposed to move at.
3: Can I give you another comp that I know the Gator fans listening right now, driving home, whether they're up there in Jordan-Hare or driving around Gainesville, listening on ESPN Gainesville, are going to love? He's Fred Taylor. Fred Taylor, once again, playing for the Florida Gators. Think about that one. By the way, Florida is the first team to run for 200-plus on a DJ Durkin defense at Jordan-Hare. Jaden Baugh with the all-time record now against a DJ Durkin defense when he has been the defensive coordinator for War Eagle.
4: Real quick, pause. Sam Levitt missed a wide-open receiver in the end zone on
3: was just goal. 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Mia O'Brien, Mark Zeno, what the heck just happened with Sam Levitt?
4: If they don't tie this game up, he's going to see that throw in his nightmares for the rest of his life.
3: Fourth and goal, 1:03 remaining. Oxford, Mississippi is the site. A top 10 showdown between the 8th-ranked Ole Miss Rebels, the 7th-ranked LSU Tigers. Of course, their head coach spurred the Rebels, said, I can find more talent being the head coach of LSU. Well, Lane, Ole Miss just picked off Sam Levitt in the end zone with 58 seconds remaining after being held scoreless in the third quarter. Trinidad Chambliss puts on the cape. 7 points on the board. Oh, wait, make it 8 because of a 2-point conversion. Ole Miss pushes its lead out to 32-24. They led 24-7 at the break. The Tigers storm back, but it does not look like it will be enough, Mark Zeno, as Lane Kiffin's old squad appears on the cusp of defeating.
4: Well, listen, after what we saw in Vanderbilt today, I'm not saying anything. That said, man, be safe out there in Oxford.
3: A good example of do not change the channel. Do not change this channel because we've still got a whole lot to get to here on game night on ESPN Radio. I did change my channel, by the way, when NC State did indeed turn Vanderbilt over, and I assumed the game was over. It was not over. We're going to give you the details as to why. We're also going to explain why Kentucky was able to upset Texas A&M. And yes, not a happy homecoming for Lane Kiffin. We will dive even further inside the numbers. LSU, Ole Miss. It's next on Game Night on ESPN Radio.
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0: Marty Helsberger, number 8 Ole Miss, gets a 14-yard touchdown run from quarterback Trinidad Chambliss, makes a two-point conversion after an LSU offsides on the point after. Then Ole Miss stops LSU on 4th and goal from the 6 with an interception in the end zone. The Rebels beat 7th-ranked LSU in Lane Kiffin's much-anticipated and loathed homecoming, 32-24, the final. Number 25, Virginia goes down 38-27 to West Virginia. The big upset of the day came in College Station, where Kentucky takes down 9th-ranked Texas A&M 31-21. Wildcats defensive end Sam Green on ESPN Radio about the victory.
1: It was huge, you know, especially on the road, coming, playing an SEC team, a great SEC team at Texas A&M. You know, it's hard to win an SEC on the road, so it was huge for everybody.
0: Green had 6 tackles. Baseball, the Rangers have taken the lead in the AL West.
2: And now the pinch. And that's hit to deep left field. Straw going back. It is over his head. It's off the track and off the wall. Young just now at third, being waved home. Stopping at third is Nimmo. It's an RBI double for Wyatt Langford and a 4-1 Ranger lead.
0: 105.3 The Fan with the Rangers 6-2 win over Toronto. That on top of the Braves beating the Astros 6-3 on ESPN Radio gives Texas a 1-game lead on Houston in the division. Cleveland beat the A's 12-6. The Guardians holding on to a game lead on the White Sox in the AL Central. Chicago beat Detroit today 3-1.
3: Hey, it's Michelle Smallman, and coming up Monday, the Rams are coming off an uninspiring week one loss to the 49ers. With no Myles Garrett, should they be on upset alert against the Giants? It's on Sportsmanlike, 6 a.m. Eastern, right here on ESPN Radio, ESPN2, and ESPNU.
4: 5th to the right, short side of the field. Has goes in motion. There's the snap. And it's a fake on a handoff, keeping it Chambliss. He runs left. He's in the 10. He's in the 5. He's in the end zone. He caught him with their britches down. Touchdown, Ole Miss.
5: You can't spell Trinidad Chambliss without the bliss. And that is perhaps the only way to describe Oxford, Mississippi, following a 32-24 victory over those hated LSU Tigers. David Kellum on the final call from Learfield. What proved to be the game winner after Ole Miss, Mark Zeno, was held scoreless in the third quarter. Despite Trinidad Chambliss in the first half, 21 of 27 for 248 yards, 2 touchdowns, 0 turnovers. Ole Miss, a 24-7 lead at the break. They allowed LSU to climb right back into this thing, tied it up at 24 in the fourth. But Superman put on his cape when it mattered most, and he gets revenge on his former coach. But is that really the storyline? Is that what we need to focus on? Trinidad Chambliss and Ole Miss's revenge? Or are there other takeaways that we should be focusing in on from LSU and Lane Kiffin's first loss of 2026?
6: I mean, look, the revenge factor of this thing is significant. I think what you take away from this is that for as formidable as LSU looked in their first couple of games, and for as much as they dominated Clemson, what did we learn? That is more of a statement on Clemson than it was necessarily on LSU. That's not to take anything away from the Tigers, who are, I still think, going to be one of the better teams in the country this year. What that means in the grand scheme of things, will they be a playoff team? How many wins will they have? Will they make a New Year's Six Bowl kind of deal? Who knows? You know, we'll see where that all shakes out. But I think when you boil it down manifestly, LSU is still, you know, is a work in progress. And I know they spent all this money, and I know they got the talent and everything else, but still, it takes a little while for all that to come together on a football field under a new coach and a new regime with new players and everything else. I mean, there's only been 3 installments of this version of LSU. So before we sit there and tell everybody how bad they are, we kind of got to let this percolate a little bit.
5: And something tells me that will be Lane Kiffin's opening line. This Ole Miss unit has largely been together. Obviously, some additions, some subtractions. The coaching staff, most notable amongst those subtractions from that team that went to the Final Four of the college football playoff last year. In the same vein, I would say that this LSU defense did prove that maybe it wasn't just Clemson in the opener in Baton Rouge. They held Ole Miss to 63 yards on the ground. Of course, Kiwan Lacy exited the second half of this game with a shoulder injury. He got banged up in the opener against Louisville as well. It's obviously a storyline to watch. The passing defense with 363 yards through the air by Trinidad Chambliss and Ole Miss, yeah, that leaves a little bit to be desired. But I do think that this defense of LSU, when Sam Levitt and the offense were getting bogged down in the first half, did prove something to me, especially throwing up an old goose egg in the third frame against Trinidad Chambliss, who so many are now proclaiming as the Heisman frontrunner.
6: Yeah, I mean, I guess. I don't...
5: How about this? You've been raving about Alabama and their in-game adjustments.
6: Yeah.
5: I saw some in-game adjustments from Blake Baker, the defense coordinator from LSU, clearly in the second half, coming out of the halftime locker room.
6: It's what good coaches do. There's not a world where you can go through. There's very few football games you go through with, you know, a sense of, like, you know, everything we planned is went exactly as we thought, and we didn't have to make any adjustments and everything else. That's not reality. So the coaches who make adjustments are the coaches who end up, you know, benefiting from it the most. But I think more than anything for LSU, Mia, we have to kind of evaluate this over the long haul. We're going to pick apart individual games and everything else, and this is going to be viewed through the lens of Lane's decision to leave Ole Miss for LSU, and then Ole Miss comes back and beat them, and that's what everybody's going to talk about. Let's talk in a month and see where both those teams are. Ole Miss is going to head down to the swamp next week. If Ole Miss loses to Florida, what does that mean about the win they just had over LSU?
5: It's going to have a lot of people questioning the value of LSU, which is hilarious because we know that this is an LSU team that also is going to have a gauntlet to face in the SEC. They travel, or rather they host, I should say, Texas A&M. They do not play Florida, so we would not get to have the transitive property proper evaluation when all is said and done. But yes, people will write Ole Miss off if they were to be upset by the Gators in the Swamp next week, 1,000%.
6: Yeah, projection for that line, again, I don't know. I think Ole Miss will be a... probably close to a 6-point favorite.
5: Speaking of lines, given that you are our resident expert when it comes to all things lines, spreads, oh so much more on the odds front with our friends at DraftKings Sportsbook, Mark Zeno. Yesterday, Trinidad Chambliss was 50-1 to be the number one overall pick in the NFL draft this upcoming April. He's 6 foot on a good day. He's 205 pounds. But again, I look at the Twitter timeline, listening to our friends in Bristol at HQ.
6: Mm-hmm.
5: Everyone can't help but react to this game. And I understand we're all prisoners of the moment, but they say, this guy's a winner. I want this guy on the Jets. I want this guy on the Falcons. Is Trinidad Chambliss an NFL quarterback?
6: He's not the number one overall quarterback taken. You're not going to get past Arch. There's too much of what NFL skill set and NFL offenses and NFL executives look at when they want to model a quarterback for, I think, Arch to not be the number one overall pick. That said, you know, I mean, Lamar Jackson didn't fit the mold of what people wanted in an NFL quarterback, and turns out he's okay, if you like two-time MVP sort of things, as your franchise quarterback. So who knows what Trinidad is going to be at the next level. There's certainly a lot of reason to believe he will be very successful, but for some guys, it translates well, and some guys, it doesn't. I mean, you know, we're trying to forecast too far down the road, again, without even knowing who is drafting yet anywhere in the top five. I mean, it's a fun question to ask me, but in reality, let's let him finish this season first and find out what the totality is of his entire product. I mean, again, it could go bad. You know, I'm not wishing it for it to go bad on the young man, but things could turn very quickly. I mean, there are a lot of teams who start out 3-0, 4-0, and their season goes, woo, and we're in a whole different conversation.
5: So let's focus then on the short-term projections. Let's look ahead to the upcoming schedule for both LSU and Ole Miss following the Rebels' 32-24 victory in Oxford, Mississippi this evening. As mentioned, LSU will host Texas A&M next week. They will then have McNeese State at home, a rare non-conference game early October. Typically, that's reserved for somewhere in the middle of November in the SEC scheduling. But okay, LSU, certainly an opportunity to fine-tune some things against Will Wade's old stomping grounds, ironically enough. Then they travel to Lexington. Mm. Then they host this upstart Bulldog squad. So let's just focus on the next four for LSU before we look at Ole Miss's upcoming schedule. How do you see the next 4 weeks playing out from what we've learned in the first three weeks of the 2026 college football season, Zeno? How do you see this playing out over the next month?
6: For Ole Miss?
5: For LSU. So
6: LSU,
5: you're good. LSU home against A&M, another top 10 showdown next week. Home against McNeese State, at Kentucky, home against Mississippi State.
6: I'll even do you one better. I mean, if they end up winning five straight, okay, and they are 7-1, they're still ranked in the top 10, they have a home game with Alabama, and they're probably still in position to put themselves in the SEC championship game. Like, that's why you can't overreact to this stuff. You know, I mean, the SEC will tend to cannibalize itself. This isn't the Big Ten where it's really a three-horse race. You know, Oregon, Indiana, Ohio State, and even Oregon with a loss to Oklahoma State. I mean, it's not a conference loss, obviously, but still, it's a three-horse race there, and everybody else is kind of just fighting for whatever else is left over. The SEC will cannibalize itself. I mean, there's going to be another loss somewhere from somebody in the SEC. A&M lost to Kentucky today, for crying out loud. So that changes things. I mean, Alabama struggled with Florida State for a quarter and then whooped their you-know-whats. You know, Texas, again, hasn't really gotten to their conference schedule yet, and they have to go on the road to Tennessee next week. So, I mean, there's a lot of L's that are going to sneak up here that are going to change the complexion of what the SEC looks like. I'm not going to get spun around the axle about one loss for LSU, especially, again, when there's a realistic chance they'll be favored in each of the next five games, regardless of the venue and where they're going. They'll be favored at home against A&M. They'll be favored on the road at Kentucky, and they'll likely be favored on the road at Auburn. They're certainly going to be favorites in all their home games. So if they end up 7-1, who's complaining about the Ole Miss loss? Nobody.
5: No, because the Ole Miss and LSU are probably most likely both in the college football playoff picture at that point in time.
6: So, like, the overreaction to this will be what it will be, because that's part of the cycle that we in the business that we live in. We have to make everything bigger than it is and grander than it is. And then there's a small select few of us who objectively look at the game and go, okay, it's a loss. Still everything in front of them. I mean, LSU can still win the SEC, folks. They could still be a top four seed in the college football playoff. Would that shock anybody if they were?
5: No, not at all.
6: Okay.
5: Not at all. But tonight is all about Ole Miss. 32-24. They
6: What's
5: knock
6: going
5: off
6: on in Oxford
5: Lane
6: right now?
5: Kiffin. We might need a live report. 888-729-3776. If you're in Oxford, Mississippi right now, we'd love to hear from you and get a description of what the scene currently looks like. Ole Miss prevails in Lane Kiffin's homecoming. Florida victorious over Auburn on the Plains, 44-39. Should be noted, Ole Miss now turns around, hits the road, and will be in Gainesville next Saturday night.
6: I can't wait to bet Florida next week.
5: What's that early line? Where do you think that's going to be right now?
6: I'm saying somewhere between 5.5 and 6. I'm waiting to see if a line pops up somewhere. I will keep scouring.
5: You're going to keep scouring. We are going to keep spanning the SEC. Mark Zinno, you mentioned Kentucky, an upset over Texas A&M. Alabama, a 50-burger on FSU. We will span the Southeastern Conference on the other side here on Game Night on ESPN Radio and the ESPN app.
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0: fourth and goal from the 6-yard line of Ole Miss. He brings a man in motion. There's the snap. Levitt wants to throw, fires, it's batted up in the air and intercepted. It's picked off by Jalen Braxton, and the Ole Miss Rebels have stopped the LSU Tigers.
1: Jalen Braxton's never going to pay for another drink in Oxford, Mississippi as long as he lives, Mark Zeno. David Kellum from Learfield on the call. The pivotal nail in the coffin, sealing the deal on a 32-24 victory for Ole Miss. Perhaps the greatest, maybe are we just prisoners of the moment, in stadium history over Lane Kiffin and the LSU Tigers. Welcome back into Game Night here on ESPN Radio. We are presented by Progressive Insurance. Meanwhile, two states over, I guess one state over technically, Columbus, Georgia is right on the border. Auburn, Alabama, it's right there on a river. Mm-hmm. At least that's what they tell me. Yep. John Summerall quoted saying as much, Mark Zeno, when asked about Auburn, with a team that his Florida Gators just defeated 44-39. And if he interviewed for the Tigers head coaching job, quote, "Who said I interviewed for that job? They didn't want me and I didn't want them." Lot of love lost, or rather no love lost, across the Southeastern Conference today in a day that was filled with plenty of upsets. You could argue Ole Miss upsetting the 7th-ranked Tigers, certainly on that list. And then, of course, Florida and Auburn. Kentucky goes into College Station, their third road win against an AP top 10 team since 2023. That is the best mark in the FBS. Alabama continues to roll tide, roll 50-36 over Florida State. A whole lot of other games I want to get to. But first, let's hear from Pete Golding, the head coach of the Ole Miss Rebels. He's with our Laura Rutledge following the 8-point victory over his former boss.
2: And all the noise, Coach, all the emotion, it ultimately comes down to your defense sealing this win. How would you describe tonight?
3: It was a team effort, man. Just so proud of our guys. They played their ass off. They took offense, defense, special teams, and they were focused all week as a special group. Man, God is good.
2: When you think about Trinidad Chambliss, there's probably nobody you'd rather have the ball in his hands when everything's on the line. But another big performance from him tonight. What can you say about your quarterback?
3: He's a fierce competitor. You know, I told y'all before, I was like, as long as the ball's in six hands, we're good. So just happy for our guys.
2: When you think about all that's gone into this, you know that other staff for LSU so well. You know Coach Kiffin so well. How satisfying is this win for you and your fans tonight?
3: I think Glenn Boyce and Keith Carter might have a beer tonight. I know that.
2: Thank you, Pete. Congrats.
1: Zeno, your reaction to Pete Golding and his comments following arguably the biggest win of his coaching career in the regular season?
4: Yeah, I think there's a lot of people going to have a beer tonight in Oxford. That party will continue into the wee hours of the morning, as they say. It's a great win for Ole Miss. You can't take anything away from them, and they are a team that I think, if nothing else goes right for them this season, this sort of is the salve in what all went on, right? Not that I think they'll fall off the rails or anything, but this was the one win that they needed more than anything else. Now, again, if LSU goes on to win a national title, it's not going to make anybody in Oxford feel any better. But this is the one that they needed first. Because things could have gone in a very, you know, given their schedule, could go in a very bad direction. They also, too, will play 4 ranked teams as we currently sit here on September 19th in a 5-week span, starting on October 17th to the third to last week of the regular season. So they don't have an easy schedule in front of them, particularly, again, next week, heading down to the Swamp. So I without being too prisoner of their moment, it was awesome that they pulled off the win. Let's see how they followed up.
1: Interesting note from Ryan Pagnetti, who used to work for both the Eagles, the Jags, and the Raiders on the analytics side of things, does a great job now on X and various platforms, breaking down both the NFL and college game. In 19 FBS games over the last 5 seasons, where the opposing play callers had previously been on the same staff the year before, the offense went under its implied team total 13 times, 68.4%. All the practice reps against each other may give the defense an informative edge. perhaps Pete Golding had an idea what Charlie Weiss Jr. was rolling out there, Zinno. Would you agree? We always joke during training camp, the defense is ahead of the offense. Maybe Pete Golding had a little read on what Charlie Weiss Jr. might be drawing up for Sam Levitt and friends?
4: I mean, you have to understand the familiarity that's there. I mean, it matters. Every coach has tendencies. Every coach, you know, has things that they rely on more than others, and I don't think that, you know, Pete Golding is any different, and neither is Charlie Weiss from that standpoint. So knowing your opponent intimately well is a big part of how you can game plan against them. And look, you saw both teams punch and counterpunch tonight, right? It was a good chess match of a football game, and I think you saw that. Usually it comes down to execution. Again, Sam Levitt's going to see that pass in his nightmares for a long time. I forget who 44 on Ole Miss is, but the fullback, whoever it was, standing at the goal line, not a single Ole Miss player around him, and Sam Levitt just missed him.
1: We will talk about the LSU quarterback who we've yet to hit on here on game night on ESPN Radio. 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Let's hear from the signal caller for the Rebels, Trinidad Chambliss with Holly Rowe, following the 8-point win.
2: Trinidad, you're just kind of looking around, soaking this in right now. What is this like in this moment for you and your team?
5: It's amazing.
6: Let's go, Wayne. I love you, coach. Let's go. Let's go, baby. That's you.
5: God is good. God is so good. Our team is resilient, and I love them so much. I'm speechless. So I got my mouthpiece in.
2: There were a couple of moments in this game right before the half, a minute 27, you take it down and score. Again, late in this game, you run it in with your legs. Why are you so great in these moments, Trinidad?
5: I just trust in God. I trust in my preparation as well. We've worked our butts off this whole week and this whole year. And it's just go out and do it. You know, there's no thinking at that point. Just go out and go ball.
2: As you watch your defense try to close it out on that last goal line stand, what's going through your mind?
5: Just praying. I pray with Deuce, Horatio, and Jonte Cook. I say, God, if it's in your will for us to win, amen. But if not, you know, we'll give you all the glory and praise. But let us get this stopped one time.
2: It's such a unique game. You are here with this huge moment because of Lane Kiffin, but you had to beat him tonight. What was this dynamic like for you?
5: It was a little weird seeing him on the other sideline and seeing the other coaches. But it is what it is, you know. We're competitors at the end of the day. And it's just a football game, but I'm glad we got the win.
2: What is special about this Ole Miss team?
5: We don't quit. A lot of people may doubt us. They always doubt Ole Miss. I don't know why. We're here now. We're here to compete.
1: From zero-star recruit to a national championship at D2 Ferris State to, get this, Mark Zinno, his initial reported D1 offers when he entered the transfer portal in April of 2025, Temple, Western Kentucky, Marshall. Then Lane Kiffin picked up the phone. He brought Trinidad Chambliss to Oxford, Mississippi as Austin Simmons' backup. Here we fast forward to September 19th, 2026. He did not pick up the phone to head to Baton Rouge, but they are calling Baton Rouge and Oxford tonight. 32-24 is the final. Trinidad Chambliss, not only prolific in this win, but the odds have shifted. According to our friends at DraftKings Sportsbook, Chambliss is now the favorite to win the Heisman Trophy at +295. Darian Mensah holding strong at +340. Zeno.
4: It's an overreaction.
1: We're prisoners of the moment. Isn't it fun?
4: My God.
1: Come on. Well, okay, so if we're prisoners of the moment, tell me about Sam Levitt. 30 seconds. Let's hear it.
4: Needs to play better. Needs to be more consistent.
1: What about the injury, though? Isn't it all the back spasms?
4: Okay, well,
1: I'm kidding.
4: Yeah, no, it's not that. But we need to acknowledge that's an overreaction to him being the Heisman favorite. That's nuts.
1: I don't know. I thought it was impressive what Trinidad Chambliss was able to do. 33 of 48, again, 21 of 27 in the first half. 363 passing yards, 2 passing touchdowns as Chambliss and the Rebels get the win over LSU. Elsewhere, as mentioned, Georgia a winner today. Kentucky an upset winner over No. 9 A&M today. And the Florida Gators victorious on the plains. We head up to Jordan-Hare for the very latest on John Summerall's first SEC win of his Florida tenure. Next, here on Game Night on ESPN Radio. Coming up on the Monday edition of Unsportsmanlike with Evan Cohen, Chris Canty, and me, Michelle Smallman. The Rams are coming off an uninspiring week one loss to the 49ers with no Myles Garrett. Should they be on upset alert against the Giants? It's Unsportsmanlike, 6 a.m. Eastern, right here on ESPN Radio, ESPN2, and ESPNU.
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0: Marty Hausberger, number 8 Ole Miss, wins the Kiffin Bowl, knocking off former coach Lane Kiffin and number 7 LSU.
20: Trips to the right, short side of the field. Haz goes in motion. There's the snap. And it's a fake on a handoff, keeping it channels. He runs left. He's in the 10. He's in the 5. He's in the end zone. He caught them with their britches down. Touchdown, Ole Miss.
0: Learfield on the call. Ole Miss then intercepts a Sam Levitt pass in the end zone on 4th and goal. The Rebels survive 32-24. West Virginia is knocked off number 25, Virginia 38-27. The Will Stein era at Kentucky off to a good start in just his third game as a head coach. Stein and the Wildcats upset 9th-ranked Texas A&M on the road 31-21 with an impressive second half where UK scored 21 unanswered points to break a 7-7 halftime tie. Baseball, Atlanta deals a blow to the Astros' hopes for a division crown.
21: 6-3 Atlanta. The set, the kick, and the pitch. Swing and a miss. He struck him out with a slider in the inning over. So the Astros get one. With a chance of the tying run at the plate, Lee puts out the fire, striking out the pinch hitter, Velasquez. After 8 in Houston, the Braves 6. and the Astros 3.
3: That call on ESPN Radio, that was the final. While Houston lost, the Rangers beat Toronto 6-2 to go up a game on the Astros in the AL West. Cleveland beat the A's 12-6. The Guardians holding on to a game lead on the White Sox in the AL Central. Chicago beat Detroit today 3-1. The Brewers tie a team record with their 97th win of the season, beating Baltimore.
6: Hey, it's Evan Cohen. Coming up Monday, we'll recap a jam-packed football weekend and look ahead to a big early season matchup as the Giants head to L.A. to take on the Rams. It's Unsportsmanlike, 6 a.m. Eastern, right here on ESPN Radio, ESPN2, and ESPNU.

0: September 19th, 2026. And this is Game Night.
1: Handoff off the middle. Burst through and more. 50 to the 40-yard line. To the 30. Can they catch Jaden Ball? They will not. On fourth down, a long touchdown run. But is it coming back? There's a flag down at the line of scrimmage.
2: Play is a touchdown.
1: That's going to put Jaden Ball over 100 yards and plenty. Three touchdowns and joins exclusive Florida Gators company, including the great Emmett Smith, of four consecutive games with at least 100 yards on the ground.
3: Jaden Ball called ball game, and Mark Kestisher was on the call for us here on ESPN Radio. Welcome into Game Night. Mia O'Brien, Mark Zinno. We are presented by Progressive Insurance, and we are now joined by Mark Kestisher, who I believe is still in traffic somewhere around Jordan-Hare. And so all the more reason, Kesty, we appreciate you taking some time to join us here on this fine program. This may sound like an elementary question, but I'm fascinated to hear your answer. Did Florida win this game, or did Auburn lose this game?
4: Yeah, Mia, good evening. I think Florida won this game. I mean, you could say, and I'm sure John Summerall not happy with the 15 penalties or 16 penalties. You know, defensively, I think they gave Auburn, I heard Coach Summerall say, gave him some gifts defensively. But I thought Aaron Filo, really first time as a starting quarterback, was a backup at Georgia Tech the last couple of years. You know, he made some important plays after a slow start. Jordan Baugh had those 100 and whatever it was, 62 yards rushing. I think Auburn, and I won't call it garbage time, but certainly, went fast late when the game felt decided and made it interesting. But I'm going to give Florida the credit on this one, Mia. I think that's an impressive young team with a really good head coach. And, all the schedules in the SEC are killers. And, Florida's got Ole Miss next week, so it doesn't get any easier. But I think that was an impressive win for them.
5: Kesty, when you look at this game tonight, Florida's defense clearly needs some work. Their offense seems to be humming on all cylinders, but where is the biggest hole in this Florida defense?
4: Yeah, I think, that push up front. I love the defensive ends, Jaden Woods and Cameron James. And there's another guy who wasn't even sure he was going to play tonight. Emmanuel Oyabadejo. He's about 6'6", 300. He's a guy who grew up in England. He came up with a couple of big sacks. I think, you could have some question marks at the corner position. I think they're really solid at linebacker. Got a really good safety with Bryce Thornton. But I'm sure that John Summerall and Brad White, who's their new defensive coordinator, they know in the SEC week to week, they got to be better than that. And I just think it's a lot younger roster than you realize. They don't have a lot of seniors there. So, they're playing with a lot of sophomores and juniors, new coaches, new system. They definitely have some work to do on that defensive side, especially with some of those potent offenses in this league.
3: Fresh off the call of Florida's 5-point win over Auburn right here on ESPN Radio. Mark Kestisher joining us here on Game Night. Kesty, let's flip it on over to the War Eagle side of things. Where is the biggest area for improvement for Alex Golish and this staff and roster that's largely made of players who followed him from Tampa Town up to Auburn, Alabama?
4: The USF quarterback, Byron Brown, he's got four of his receivers. He's got a couple offensive linemen from USF as well. I like Brown. I mean, he's a really good athletic quarterback. He kind of gives you that Cam Newton vibe, but, a great athlete, not as great of a thrower as Cam. And they play at lightning speed. Alex Golish, is from that. He's not from the Baylor tree, but certainly, learned his offense watching, what Baylor did 10, 15 years ago, and certainly worked under Heupel at Tennessee and loves to move it fast. I think, I think just finding Byron Brown in his sweet spots, when he rolls to the right and his feet are aligned, he seems, that's when he's at his best. I know he's still a work in progress, working progressions down and being on time in that. I thought that's where he struggled most tonight. And that's where, if Auburn's going to, turn things around under Alex Golish in year one, it's got to be Byron Brown playing at his best. I really like their, they've got some guys on the defensive end that can play and get after it, even though they gave up 40-plus. But they're only going to go as far as Byron Brown takes them.
5: Kesty, Ole Miss, Florida next week. The wonderful people at DraftKings tell us it's Ole Miss by 1.5 here. This is going to be one heck of a matchup. Can you forecast it real quick?
4: Yeah, I think that's a heck of a win at the Grove. I can't imagine the high that that team's going to be on. And, Florida, maybe they'll be in the top 25 rankings. If not, it's hard to follow up that win and, be where you were coming into tonight's game against LSU for Ole Miss. But they're going to Gainesville. I'm sure they're going to see the tape on these guys. Jaden Baugh is a handful. Vernell Brown III is an amazingly quick wide receiver. They've got some real skill players at Florida, and that's going to be enough for the Ole Miss defense. But Ole Miss has to be riding on a high heading into Gainesville. It's going to be hard to stop that one, but that's going to be fun to watch.
3: The Rebels riding high, the Gators riding high. It will be a high-octane matchup when those two teams square off in the Swamp. Next week, same time, same place. Not the same place. It'll actually be down in Gainesville, but it will be right here on ESPN Radio. Kesty, we appreciate you taking the time. Get some sleep. We will do it again soon, sir.
4: Mia, Mark, good to be on with you. Have a good night.
3: Tune in for baseball action this Sunday as the Baltimore Orioles host the Milwaukee Brewers. 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
6: The eyes of Texas are closed tight. They don't want to look at the scoreboard, which shows Kentucky defeating number 9, Texas A&M.
7: There's no positives. Not an ounce of a positive anywhere.
8: This is what Kentucky football is supposed to look like. How freaking cool is this? Let's go!
3: 31-21, the final in favor of first-year head coach Will Stein and the Cats over Marcel Reed, Mike Elko, and the Aggies. But what's crazy, Zeno, when you go through this box score, Texas A&M had more first downs. They had a higher third-down conversion rate. They had more total yards. They had more rushing yards. They had less penalties than Kentucky. How on earth did today become Catter Day and Will Stein picks up the first big win of his coaching tenure?
5: Yeah, it's interesting. This is what Kentucky football is supposed to look like. That's a phrase I don't know anybody's ever uttered before. Beyond that, it's impressive for what, especially for Kentucky, to get off the mat after what happened to them last week, leading at home at halftime against Alabama, and then getting steamrolled in the second half, 32-0. For you to walk into one of the toughest places in football to play in College Station at Kyle Field and put that performance on speaks volumes to where that team is and what kind of coach he is. And I think that that really is something that stands out to me more than anything. It wasn't so much that Kentucky won the game as much as just the way they controlled the game and played the game and just were able to do a brain dump on whatever happened last week and come back and win. That was impressive to me.
3: What is Kentucky football? Something tells me this next guest may have an idea. Nick DeLuco caught up following the 10-point victory for the Cats with Sam Green, Kentucky edge rusher, following the Cats' big win in College Station.
9: Kentucky DN Sam Green joining us here on ESPN Radio. Sam, you get the win today, a couple big plays by your defense. How much did the week of preparation and what you looked at carry over into the win today?
10: It was huge. It was huge. The pretense from Coach Stein, the whole coaching staff, we won't be denied. We won't be denied like we was in the fourth quarter versus Alabama. So, we learned from that, and, we brought it on the road to take to him and got a dub.
9: Coach Stein, in his first couple of games trying to change the culture with your program, how big a win is that for this team and for Coach to validate some of the work that you guys have put in early on this season?
10: It was huge, especially on the road, coming, playing an SEC team, a great SEC team at Texas A&M. It's hard to win an SEC on the road, so it was huge for everybody.
9: You're taking on a quarterback in Marcel Reed, who is in the Heisman conversation, has stacked a couple of really good years at A&M. What was the key to defending him today and forcing him in to a couple of turnovers?
10: We was disguising, make something look different. And, we knew he was going to throw us some questionable passes. We just had to make the play.
9: 6 total tackles for you with the TFL as well. What allowed you to have some of the success that you did on the field?
10: Preparation, like you said earlier, in practice, making plays in practice and just carrying on to the game, studying, film, everything.
9: Wanted to ask you about your quarterback, Kenny Minchie, who had a really good day, 14 of 18, 252 yards and a pair of touchdowns. A guy who is getting accustomed to the system but played really well on a big stage today. That's a tough environment in College Station. How impressed were you with the performance that he put together today?
10: I wasn't impressed at all, really. You know, Kenny Minchie is a dog, and we know that. And, you know, we're going to ride behind him when he up and when he down, you know. So I feel like he made them plays in practice all spring, all camp, and all this week. So, you know, it ain't no surprise to me.
9: Got to give some love to your running game as well offensively. 156 yards on the ground. Got C.J. Baxter, Jason Patterson in that mix as well. What allowed, from your vantage point, this team to run the football so effectively? That was a big key in the win today as well.
10: You know, we didn't feel like we ran as good as we could last week. So, you know, in practice, we were just preaching, you know, it start up front. Our O-line, give a great credit to them. They was opening up holes for them guys to run. So, you know, just being physical and being the best team at the end of the day.
9: Big win over a ranked opponent, South Alabama, South Carolina, and LSU the next couple of weeks for your team. What does this win do to set up the rest of your season?
10: Yeah. You know, it just jumpstarts. It just jumpstarts the season, you know. Coming off an L like we did last week, we felt like we had the game in the bag, and we laid down. So, you know, we learned from that, and we're just going to keep going week by week, day by day.
9: Kentucky linebacker Sam Green, good enough to give us a few minutes. Sam, thanks so much for the time. Congrats on the win.
10: Yes, sir. I appreciate you. Have a great day.
3: Sam Green knew that Marcel Reed would throw them a few, Mark Zeno. Aggies fans, we're not done with you yet. Coming up, which college football teams need to hit the panic meter? 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
0: The Jacksonville Jaguars, fresh off their week one win, head to Denver for a weekend clash with the Broncos at Mile High. 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

0: Music City Miracle. Don't worry, Wolfpack fans. We ain't done with you yet either. Andrew Allegretta from Learfield on the call. Mia O'Brien, Mark Zeno with you here on Game Night on ESPN Radio, presented by Progressive Insurance. This little segment we like to call the Panic Meter. Yes, each and every week we love to overreact, and maybe not so much now that we've got a little proof of concept here, Zeno, to the crazy storylines that were and were not in the world of college football. Let's begin in College Station. As previously mentioned, Marcel Reed, he threw a couple the way of the Kentucky Wildcats and their defense. Sam Green joined Nick DeLuca earlier on ESPN Radio, and they were expecting Marcel Reed to throw them a few. Check this one out. The Texas A&M quarterback has now played 19 games against Power 4 teams. He has thrown 21 interceptions in those 19 games, including in five of his last seven Power 4 opponent games. He has thrown multiple interceptions, five of those seven games. Are you panicking about Marcel Reed, Mark Zeno?
1: Yeah. I think, you know, for a guy who, for a program whose whole season hinged on his success. Last year when he had a stretch of like four or five games where he entered himself into the Heisman conversation and was playing like the best quarterback in the SEC, you could see how much A&M elevated. And once his play took a turn, A&M took a turn. And I think you saw some of that again today. Had turnover problems last year, had a low completion percentage. Don't know that he's fixed any of those problems yet to this point in the season. But if he doesn't elevate, the rest of that team can't elevate.
0: Kentucky 31, A&M 21. Mark Zeno, who else are you hitting the panic meter on this September the 19th, September the 20th, week three of the 2026 college football season?
1: I mean, is there a panic meter for Arkansas? But I saw a whole lot of scuttlebutt today.
0: Yeah, I did too. I feel bad. Ryan Silverfield's a Jacksonville guy. I want to root for him.
1: Yeah, but it's just, it's not a good start to the season. I mean, they've been mauled the last 2 weeks by two respectable opponents in Utah and Georgia. I don't know what Razorback fans really expected. They're not on that level yet. They've got to build a little bit. But, you know, what you're hoping for Arkansas is that, you know, maybe they could get to four or five wins, but with this schedule, I mean, again, Utah, Georgia, then there's A&M, Tennessee, Missouri, Texas, LSU. I mean, you know, they would need to run the table on South Carolina, Auburn, Vanderbilt, and Tulsa just to get to five wins. They drop any of those, and it's a real problem for them, and I don't know that they are equipped at this point in time to do that. I mean, can Satterfield be fired after 1 year? I don't think so.
0: No, I don't think so either. And K.J. Jackson was expected to be a quarterback, and not the other K.J. Jackson, who also previously played at Arkansas. It's pretty wild. They have two quarterbacks by the same name in a five-year span. I digress. He's exciting enough that I think there will be enough of a dangling carrot. Silverfield will be back next year. I also hear that some Georgia fans are stuck in the airport in Fayetteville right now. So, hey, listen, maybe
1: it's
0: not all... No, severe weather. So maybe it's not all sunshine and rainbows for those Georgia Bulldogs who did roll over the Razorbacks. Another SEC team that I am once again hitting the panic meter on for a second straight week, Mark Zeno. Oklahoma only beats New Mexico 14-6. I know Jason Eck is regarded as one of the best group of six coaches out there. Might be the head coach in the Big Ten before too long, if you know what I mean.

0: push a panic button on is South Carolina, because guess what? Maybe Lenora Sellers ain't all that either. Like, this was a guy who had Heisman odds in the top five or seven people in the beginning of the year. It's not looking good in Columbia.
1: South Carolina had a 16-0 lead at home, a two-score lead at the break. They were outscored by Kamario Taylor and Mississippi State 41-7 the rest of the way. The Bulldogs win it 41-34. I had both Lenora Sellers and South Carolina's defense on my panic meter list, Mark Zeno. To be more specific, I had USC's defense, both USC's, because Southern Cal gave up 35 points to Rutgers, who might be the worst Power 4 team in the country right now, in a 42-35 win. Good teams cover, though. Maybe Rutgers is a good team now? I know you were looking at them on your card.
0: They were on my card, and they're not as bad as we project them to be. I mean, yes, losing to UMass is never good, but for the most part, you're looking at a team in Rutgers that still, you know, I don't know that they're going to be any more at the bottom than they were after that loss at UMass. I think everything continues to point up for them. But USC, again, look, you know, it's the same old story for USC. Two things happen. One, every time they come east, it's a big struggle. And two, they have to score 35, 37, 40 points every game to win. If they don't, they're going to end up being on the wrong side of games. That's just the reality of the way USC plays.
1: Lincoln Riley, very lucky he has Jaden Maiava under center. We've waited long enough. Dave Doran, you're on the panic meter, it feels like, every year. You're on the hot seat every year. But this is a new low of lows. And what the heck happened in Nashville? 35-31. I see Josh Pate, our friend here at ESPN, and, of course, the Josh Pate College Football Show, saying disband the program. There's no way the program, let alone Dave Doran, can come back from C.J. Bailey's mishap in the end zone as time expired.
0: You need a fresh voice in there. And I don't advocate for people to get fired. But at this point, how you lose matters. And that was coaching malpractice. I know people are going to point to the execution, this, that, and the other. Coaching malpractice. It was a very simple way to execute that, and the decision he made as the coach is what put his team in a position to have that happen. It's bad coaching. It was negligent and gross, and I don't know that he survives this.
1: Just missing out on my panic meter this week, Mike Norvell. It's a sizzle for the Florida State head coach, even with his athletic director out, as Florida State only falls to Alabama by 14, 50-36. How about Dabo Sweeney? Did he save his job, Zeno? 28-20 is the final, following a lengthy lightning delay against North Carolina. I am, however, going to put the Clemson student section on the panic meter, because by golly, your standards have significantly fallen if you're storming the field after beating Bill Belichick and Chapel Bill.
0: Oh, bad look all around. You got two national championship banners hanging up in that stadium. No, you don't get to storm the field if you have multiple championship banners hanging. Ever.
1: How excited was Dabo, too? Like, it was almost like cathartic seeing him celebrate on the sideline when they scored that touchdown, where probably they could have just sat down and, you know, let the game run out because North Carolina had no timeouts left.
0: Since we're talking about it, props to the Ole Miss students for not rushing the field.
1: Love that. That's
0: massive.
1: A real
0: props
1: program
0: to you guys. You didn't need to rush the field. Okay? You beat LSU. Great win. Glad you all stayed in your seats. Good for you, LSU students.
1: That's a top 10
0: program. I mean, Ole Miss students. Sorry.
1: Tune in for football Sunday action as the Jets host the Packers. 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

0: I'm Marty Hausberger. Ole Miss saw a 17-point lead evaporate in the second half to LSU, only to see quarterback Trinidad Chambla score late from 14 yards out. A two-point conversion put the Rebels up 8, but the Tigers drove to within striking distance.
1: Fourth and goal from the 6-yard line of Ole Miss. He brings a man in motion. There's the snap. Levitt wants to throw, fires. It's batted up in the air and intercepted. It's picked off by Jalen Braxton, and the Ole Miss Rebels have stopped the LSU Tigers.
0: And that call from Learfield. Ole Miss wins 32-24. Chambliss throws for 363 yards and 2 touchdowns. West Virginia gets a big win over 25th-ranked Virginia, 38-27. Kentucky got the day's other upset, shocking 9th-ranked Texas A&M 31-21 in College Station. Baseball, Atlanta's Ronald Acuna Jr. hurting the Astros' push for the AL West crown on ESPN Radio.
2: Bases full of Braves. Abreu to the belt. He brings it home. Swinging a fly ball, deep left center field. Way back it goes. It's toward the wall, and it's gone. It's a grand slam for Acuna. And Atlanta leads it 5-2.
0: The Braves beat Houston 6-3, while the Rangers defeated Toronto 6-2. The Rangers now lead the AL West over the Stros by a game. Cleveland and Chicago both won today, so the Guardians still hold a game lead on the White Sox in the AL Central. And Carlos Beltran wouldn't rule out interviewing to become the manager of the Mets, but says he's not that interested.
3: Dave Stoller coming up Monday. We'll break down a weekend full of football in both the NFL and college and get you set for an intriguing matchup between the Rams and Giants. That's Monday on the Golics at 10 a.m. Eastern on ESPN Radio and the ESPN app.
1: Snap to Trinidad, down on a knee, clock will run out, put it in the books, the Ole Miss Rebels knock off the LSU Tigers 32-24 here in Oxford. Pete Golding runs over and hugs the neck of Lane Kiffin. They are still really good friends despite all the craziness a year ago. Pete did a great job in the playoffs, and I want to shout out to one assistant coach. All of them did a great job, but John David Baker. What a great job on a clutch drive.
4: David Kellum from Learfield on the final call of Ole Miss's 32-24 victory over LSU. 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Mia O'Brien, Mark Zeno, Chuck Culpepper, our college football writer, on site in Oxford, Mississippi, kind enough to give us a few minutes now. I can only imagine, Chuck, the scenes as you are speaking with us. Hopefully you are safe. Hopefully you are in your car working your way back outside of the Grove in the stadium. But first things first, your biggest takeaway from this victory was what?
5: I guess the relief. I just felt like when the last interception went into cornerback Jalen Braxton's arms, 58 seconds to go, and the Jalen Braxton's arms, 58 seconds to go, and the stadium just, I just think it would have been a lot harder for them to lose than it would have been, than it was for LSU to lose, even though that was hard. And I just think after all these feelings they've had here at Ole Miss, such an array of feelings that, even in the whole history of coaches leaving, for another place, the structure and the amount of feelings here is so complicated about it and so, so hurtful in ways, disappointing, so on, that I think all of that, at that moment, they were free and clear to have themselves a big midnight and beyond. And that's, I think that's probably what'll stick, although the tailgate scene really was something.
3: Chuck, Trinidad Chambla is now catapulted to the top of the Heisman odds to win the whole thing. Characterize his performance tonight, and is it justified that he's now the favorite to win it?
5: Yes, it is. And it's if you look at what their aspirations are for this season, you start with saying it's really hard to get a terrific quarterback. It's not everybody has one. And he is one. And I think the idea that, he threw that interception in the, I think it's early in the third quarter, and they had that 24-7 lead, and the idea that they LSU caught up, and then they had the wherewithal just to still go ahead and win, to forget. You know, the art of forgetting is very important in all sports, just to forget the things that had just happened and go on and do it. You know, when he did move them down for the winning drive, I thought about, I was at that Fiesta Bowl, the national semi last year, when they went back and forth with Miami, and either team obviously could have won that. I just thought they'd learned a lot from that, it seemed like, and that his entire sort of poise and posture in that winning drive here kind of made me think about all that he did last year, including during that game, and how he's just excellent and thoroughly entertaining to watch.
4: Our Chuck Culpepper, ESPN college football writer, joining us here on Game Night on ESPN Radio. Chuck, given the results in Oxford tonight, given the rest of the wreckage around the Southeastern Conference, the first week we've had pretty much wall-to-wall SEC versus SEC competition, what would you handicap, where would you handicap LSU and Ole Miss's place in the race to claim an SEC title?
5: Oh, I would say, now, I would say both very much still in it. I think maybe LSU, we used to give people more time when they took new jobs to sort of cement things and get it together. And, you know, I guess I would look at LSU as possibly uneven, you know, in some ways here tonight. And looking ahead, that's a hard schedule, of course. And so maybe I'd give a little more to Ole Miss. I thought if you look around the league, what Kentucky did was the thing that jumped out. You know, even maybe if you just objectively looked around the league, what Kentucky did, winning at Texas A&M after having lost to Alabama, I think was really impressive. And so, and what Kentucky did sort of gave me the impression that the league could be, you know, really soupy this year, you know, really, really kind of messy in some ways, in ways that we did not.

0: expect.
1: Chuck, after the high that is the win over LSU for Ole Miss, if they go into the swamp and lose next week, what is the context of the win over LSU?
0: I still think it's, you know, if you're going to think about whether later on in the year a certain committee will be evaluating them, I still think that it's an important one. It's an important win. Really, no matter how LSU goes from here, it's awfully big. And then, I just don't think, again, if the league is going to be as unpredictable as it might be, I just don't think that it would be completely devastating for them to lose that. I think it's a hard assignment coming off of this. I really do.
2: 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Chuck, thanks so much for joining us. Safe travels back from Oxford.
0: Thanks so much. Thank you.
2: There he goes, Chuck Culpepper. Tune in for football Sunday action as the Denver Broncos host the Jacksonville Jaguars. I know Mark Zinno will be locked in. 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
1: What does it do for you if Ole Miss loses next week at Florida?
2: It says a lot more about Florida. Florida's still not in the AP Top 25. They will be tomorrow. They will be after this result tonight, 44-39 on the Plains against War Eagle. But it would say more about Florida to me than it would Ole Miss. And that's even if Trinidad Chambliss throws three interceptions.
1: Yeah, I mean, I think that, as I said, contextually, you know what it says more to me than anything? It says more about LSU. Because it puts that loss in context. That this is a very competitive league. Anybody can truly beat anybody. And Kentucky proved that. And, you know, that each week, it doesn't matter who you play in the SEC, you are in danger of getting tripped up by somebody, whether they're better than you or not. And I think that's what it kind of does for me. It just kind of reminds me that LSU beating Ole Miss, that was that week. It doesn't mean that they are good enough to beat Florida on the road the following week. And home field means a lot in college football. Always has, always will.
2: Well, speaking of teams that almost got tripped up today, Mark Zinno, Florida State had a 15-point lead on Alabama in the first half. Of course, a lengthy lightning delay in Tuscaloosa. It should be noted, these are the teams that in the Mike Norvell era, Florida State has scored four touchdowns against. Pitt, Virginia Tech, Wake Forest, Virginia, Kent State, New Mexico State, Charleston Southern, East Texas A&M, and Alabama, or excuse me, not four touchdowns. That's easy to eclipse. 40 points, excuse me. 40 points. Alabama. They've allowed Alabama to score. I'm butchering the stat. Let's keep it moving. Point being, Alabama was one of your... I can't read my own handwriting, but point being, for whatever the reason, why is Mike Norvell, Kalen DeBoer's Achilles heels in? Oh, it sure feels that way. I don't understand.
1: I don't know. I mean, listen, you just get tripped up on some guys. Like, here's a stat on Alabama that will blow your mind.
2: That you can read your handwriting. Unlike me, I can't read my own handwriting.
1: Alabama has been outscored in the first quarter combined of the first three games of the year, 21-20. They have outscored their opponents in the final three quarters, 117-42. Whatever adjustments Kalen DeBoer is making after the first quarter, I mean, when he's done playing with his food, so to speak, it has been an onslaught for Alabama from the second quarter on. And I think that speaks to how good of a coach DeBoer is and the adjustments that he's able to make in-game and at halftime where he's just able to completely control a game.
2: Third time in Alabama history that the Crimson Tide have opened the year with three games where they've scored 45. Plus, I can read my handwriting on that stat. I also can read this, Mark Zinno. Clemson 28, UNC 20. Much like the game in Tuscaloosa, this one featured a lengthy lightning delay. I have to ask. Yeah. We've now seen Clemson play three games this year. All three games have not only featured lightning delays, but the home team has gone on to thump. Or I shouldn't say thump, but following the intermission, it was all Clemson. And granted, there was only 8 minutes remaining in this game against Bill Belichick and the Heels at that point in time today, comparatively to the opener against LSU, where they'd yet to actually kick it off. Point is, does the home team have an advantage with some of these lengthy weather delays we've been having?
1: You know, it brings up a bigger question. Like, I'm all for safety, but these lightning delays are really having an effect on the game.
2: Exactly.
1: And it's changing the competitive balance one way or another. And we probably need to ask college football to be a little bit more judicious with this. It's not Little League Baseball where you're running around with an aluminum bat. Like, I don't know. I've read actually there's a study been done by the NCAA on the lightning delays and everything else, but it is certainly affecting games.
2: I saw multiple reporters in Tuscaloosa tweeting out pictures of sunshine as the lightning delay was going on. And look, again, we want to keep everybody safe. If the lightning's within 10 miles, I understand that. It looked that same way in Clemson, South Carolina, and then they cut back to it on the ESPN television broadcast. And it very much looked like lightning was in the area. And so keep everyone safe, but at the same time, do not destroy the integrity and the momentum of a ball game. Best of the rest. Let's hit a couple of them now. Indiana thumps Western Kentucky 38-0. Ohio State, a winner 59-3 over Kent State. Congratulations to Jeremiah Smith, now the program's all-time leader in receiving yards, three games into his third year on campus. Penn State, a big winner as well, 55-13 over Buffalo. What did Lane Kiffin have to say after his homecoming got spoiled? That's next on Game Night on ESPN Radio.
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0: LSU unfortunately got pushed around in that first half, had a huge deficit to climb out of. They made a valiant effort. But Chambliss takes another knee, and that's it. The party will begin here at Vaught Hemingway. Both teams exit the sideline. They bring out rope, trying to keep LSU and Ole Miss separated. That little rope's not doing a very good job at the moment. But nonetheless, final second's going to roll off the clock here. Horn sounds, and this one's in the books.
1: A somber final call from the LSU Sports Radio Network. And then this from LSU head coach Lane Kiffin post-game. Lane telling reporters that he felt the emotions, and they surprised him as LSU's buses arrived at Vaught Hemingway Stadium. He says he felt a wave of gratitude for his 6 years there, Mark Zeno. And then he lauded the stadium atmosphere and quipped, "I guess I had to leave them to get them to do that." This is Game Night on ESPN Radio, yeah, presented by Progressive Insurance. First time Mark Zeno's hearing that quote from Lane Kiffin. Your reaction is what, sir?
2: It wouldn't be Lane if he wasn't trolling somebody. That's just kind of his way. Of course, people are going to pile on, right? Because they already think Lane is in a bleep, you know? Like, and this is only going to further give them confirmation bias. This is who he is. But for the record, man, he's not wrong. The place was dormant before he got there. It was a football program in the SEC that was a bottom feeder for a long time. And he restored them back to national prominence. You don't have to like his response, but he's not lying. And the juice that this game brought because he left was because he left. If he had left for a Big Ten school, right? This game does not feel anything like that at all. But he went to an SEC rival, an SEC team, and yeah, all the juice for this game is because of him.
1: Only Georgia and Alabama have won more games in the last 6 years in the SEC against Lane Kiffin's Ole Miss. It's all about Lane Kiffin's LSU now. Here were the head ball coach of the Tigers' emotions following the loss to his former program.
3: Like I said, probably not what I would have thought. It was just a lot, you know, coming in, and I'm sure that'll be criticized, whatever, but there's a lot of stuff. Like I said, 6 years here and a lot of things and a lot of life-changing experiences and a lot of really good people that helped me through some really hard times.
4: How different than you expected?
3: I just thought it'd probably be more in, like, the competitive mode, you know, and just kind of embrace it, and it was just a little bit. I don't know, sometimes you can't predict your emotions. You know, I know that sometimes I don't act like it, but I'm a human too, you know, and so. But again, I'll just close up saying congrats to those guys. They played really well. You know, they deserve to win. And I know it sounds weird, as much as I dislike the losing, whatever, there is a part in there of, you know, a lot of those coaches and players, and I wouldn't say excited, but, you know, I'm glad for them.
1: Did we ever get clarification, by the way, why Lane Kiffin took a separate plane than his team to get to Oxford? Did we ever get clarification on that, Zeno?
2: Not that I know.
1: Was he going to catch up with all his old friends at Hot Yoga?
2: I saw that he was trying to walk off the field. There were several Ole Miss players trying to get to him, and they were all shunned away by security.
1: Interesting. Interesting. Well, I know what Lane Kiffin feels as far as the remaining schedule for the Tigers. There's still a lot of football left.
3: You know, that game could have kept going the way it was. So I was glad they battled back in there. Really strained during that third quarter, early fourth quarter. Kind of had them on the ropes. So we're 0-1 in SEC play. I mean, again, whether win or loss, I was already ready for that, of knowing, man, it feels like we've already played a season with so much emotion of the games, the first and third games and all this stuff. And now we're right back to where we've always been and have 8 SEC games to play. So, you know, there's a lot of football left, and go back home next week and get a win.
2: A lot of football, and he's right. They're 0-1 in the SEC. Manifestly, that's all this is. Didn't matter who it was to, they're 0-1 in the SEC, but everything that they still want to achieve is still in front of them. They still control their own destiny, if you will, and they still have a chance to play in the SEC title game. All those things are still there. You can't hang your head too much on one game. It means a lot more to Ole Miss than it does to LSU, that's fine, but manifestly, they're 0-1. they have to turn that around very quickly.
1: And we've still got a lot of football left here on Game Night on ESPN Radio, presented by Progressive Insurance. Let's play a little speed round of a little stock exchange, Mark Zeno. Which of these quarterbacks are you buying following their Week 3 performance? And you could certainly put their team into your mathematics and your equation. Let's begin with a game that you heard here on ESPN Radio earlier today. Final score, number 23, Louisville, 41. Number 16, SMU, 31. I had a lot of friends in college football telling me this was the ACC game of the year before it even kicked off. It proved to be. Lincoln Kienholz, the Ohio State transfer, once again impressive, perhaps. 14 of 23. 177 yards through the air, 3 total touchdowns, only 42 yards on the ground. Are you buying Jeff Brohm's signal caller?
2: Yeah. Manifestly, you know what this game was? The right to get whooped up by Miami in the ACC championship game. That's what this game was.
1: But the problem is Miami doesn't play anybody in the regular season. Are they going to slip up and then not even make it to Charlotte?
2: They don't play either one of these teams, SMU or Louisville.
1: We keep saying Miami's going to make the Charlotte, and then they never do. Maybe this team that did make the college football playoff 2 years ago, despite losing today, could find their way back there. Kevin Jennings, the quarterback for SMU, 24 of 35, 222 yards, a touchdown, 2 picks, 3 turnovers for SMU again. Are you buying the hype with Kevin Jennings, even despite the loss?
2: Look, I think Rhett Lashley's a really good coach. I think he is a guy that, can elevate his program. Kevin Jennings, there's some good and some bad there, but for the most part, I would buy him.
1: How about everyone's favorite flavor of the month? He might not just be the flavor of the month. I think he's here to stay. He may not be long for Mississippi State. Something tells me Miami may try to lure him in the portal, because that's what they do when a quarterback is playing really well. Kamario Taylor, 18 of 26, 251 yards through the air, 4 passing touchdowns. He had 4 passing touchdowns in the opener, 3 passing touchdowns against the Big Ten's Minnesota Golden Gophers last week. Are you buying the second-year starter for Jeff Levy and friends?
2: I am buying Mississippi State once again will beat somebody that nobody saw coming. Bigger than South Carolina. Impressive win for the Bulldogs. Somebody's going to go down to Starkville and realize that those cowbells, I got to have more cowbell, are going to take somebody out that they didn't expect. And it'll come in November, and it'll change somebody's course for the college football playoff.
1: Back to the ACC we go. I already butchered my pronunciation and reading my own handwriting once in tonight's program. So in an attempt to avoid that, JKS, we'll keep it at that.
2: Mm-hmm.
1: The quarterback, Sagapuletelli, thank you, Malibu, in Bristol, in HQ. JKS threw for 413 yards in Cal's 49-7 win. He was on pace for 716 passing yards before he was pulled. Are you buying the Bears quarterback?
2: It's been an uneven performance. He had the arrow pointing in the right direction, but he did not play well last week against Syracuse. And he didn't play all that great against UCLA. He beat Wagner College in Staten Island. Wagner. I don't know that I'm ready to jump back on the JKS train.
1: I just want to make sure I can properly pronounce his name.
2: Sagapuletelli.
1: Thank you, Malibu. Thank you, Mark Zeno. Sagapuletelli. I'll practice that one. By the way, some love as well for Kenny Minchie, the Kentucky Wildcats quarterback. A W over a top 10 team. 250 total yards and 2 touchdowns. He's Mark Zeno. I'm Mia O'Brien. SportsCenter All Night with Judson Richards is coming up next. 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
19: Lane Kiffin makes his long-awaited return to Oxford as LSU takes on Ole Miss.
20: 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He's fighting to the goal line. 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
25: 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What a Saturday it was. We've got a top 10 college football upset. We've got the race to October around Major League Baseball, and we've got some hard feelings going down in the SEC. Let's begin there. A game with so much emotion involved, Oxford increased game day security as Lane Kiffin and his 7th-ranked LSU Tigers faced off with his previous team, the 8th-ranked Old Miss Rebels. Before we get to the action, here was the narrative that Kiffin set early in the week.
26: I told the players today, man, like, you don't have anything to worry about as far as, like, attention on you all week and everything. There's just going to be so much attention, hatred, everything on me. I said, you just get to go play. And I said, really, the pressure's on them. They're the team that, you know, we won 7 games last year. They won 13. They returned, you know, 2 Heisman candidates. How often does that ever happen in the same backfield? I mean, we had it one time with Matt Leinart and Reggie Bush, and second longest winning streak in the country. So you guys just get to go play, and the pressure's not on you.
25: Lane Kiffin, 0-3 in his head coaching career in AP top 10 matchups, with all three losses coming when his time at Ole Miss. We go to the action now. Second quarter, in fact, it was the Rebels that looked like the ones playing free and easy.
0: Trips to the right for Ole Miss. LSU has got DBs all over the place. Two, three extras. Only a three-man rush. Chambliss wants to throw. Steps up in the pocket. Fires toward the end zone. Got a man! It's in there! Deuce Alexander! Touchdown, Ole Miss! Holy smokes!
25: 24-7, Ole Miss goes up. David Kelm on the call for Learfield. But LSU would find their footing and tie the game in 24. We go to the fourth quarter now. Ole Miss in the red zone.
0: Trips to the right, short side of the field. Haz goes in motion. There's the snap. And it's a fake on a handoff, keeping it Chambliss. He runs left. He's in the 10. He's in the 5. He's in the end zone. He caught them with their britches down. Touchdown, Ole Miss.
25: Rebels get the touchdown and the two-point conversion, so they're up 8. Tigers drive down the field, less than a minute to play. LSU in the red zone, but it's 4th and goal. Can they convert?
0: 4th and goal from the 6-yard line of Ole Miss. He brings a man in motion. There's the snap. Levitt wants to throw. Fires. It's batted up in the air and intercepted. It's picked off by Jalen Braxton. And the Ole Miss Rebels have stopped the LSU Tigers.
25: Ole Miss wins 32-24. We'll call it the Emotional Bowl. Lane Kiffin's old quarterback, Trinidad Chambliss, passes for 363 yards, 2 touchdowns. Chambliss spoke with Holly Rowe after the win.
1: Trinidad, you're just kind of looking around, soaking this in right now. What is this like in this moment for you and your team?
2: It's amazing. Let's go, Lane. I love you. Let's go. Let's go, baby. That's you.
3: God is good. God is so good. Our team is resilient, and I love them so much. I'm speechless. So I got my mouthpiece in.
1: There were a couple of moments in this game right before the half, a minute 27, you take it down and score. Again, late in this game, you run it in with your legs. Why are you so great in these moments, Trinidad?
3: I just trust in God. I trust in my preparation as well. We've worked our butts off this whole week and this whole year. And it's just that go out and do it. You know, there's no thinking at that point. Just go out and go ball.
1: As you watch your defense try to close it out on that last goal line stand, what's going through your mind?
3: Just praying. I pray with Deuce, Horatio, and Jonte Cook. I say, God, if it's in your will for us to win, amen. But if not, you know, we'll give you all the glory and praise. But let us get this stopped one time.
1: It's such a unique game. You are here with this huge moment because of Lane Kiffin, but you had to beat him tonight. What was this dynamic like for you?
3: It was a little weird seeing him on the other sideline and seeing the other coaches. But it is what it is, you know. We're competitors at the end of the day. It's just a football game, but I'm glad we got the win.
1: What is special about this Ole Miss team?
3: We don't quit. A lot of people may doubt us. They always doubt Ole Miss. I don't know why. We're here now. We're here to compete.
25: Ole Miss head coach Pete Golding, the winning head coach, he was asked if this win meant more.
4: You know, I just told our team in there, I was like, look, I don't think anybody came here to beat LSU. I mean, that's not what our goal was coming in and working so hard in the offseason summer. It wasn't just to win one football game. I told them, yes, is it sweet? Absolutely. And go enjoy, you know, it tonight for sure. But, you know, we got to come back to work tomorrow. We got a really, really good Florida team next week. And so it wasn't the Super Bowl, and we didn't make it to be the Super Bowl. I think the goals and the expectations that Glenn and Keith have set for this place isn't about winning one football game in September. And so am I super proud of them? Absolutely. But, you know, that's 3 years since we've been here that we've come home with that trophy. I mean, that's an expectation here, as it should be. And so really proud of our guys and our coaches, really happy for our fans. I couldn't be happier for Glenn and for Keith. I'm really grateful for the opportunity they presented to me, which they didn't have to. I think it was a full circle moment for a lot of people, that no player, no person's bigger than anybody else. And this place has been built the right way with really good people, and the trajectory is up, and that's where it's going to continue to go.
25: Let's hear from Lane Kiffin after the game on his emotions following this loss.
13: Like I said, probably not what I would have thought. It was just a lot, you know, coming in, and I'm sure that'll be criticized, whatever, but there's a lot of stuff. Like I said, 6 years here and a lot of things and a lot of life-changing experiences and a lot of really good people that helped me through some really hard times.
14: How was it different than you expected?
13: I just thought it'd probably be more in like the competitive mode, you know, and just kind of embrace it. And it was just a little bit, I don't know, sometimes you can't predict your emotions. You know, I know that sometimes I don't act like it, but I'm a human too, you know, and so But again, I'll just close up saying congrats to those guys. They played really well. You know, they deserve to win. And I know it sounds weird, as much as I dislike the losing, whatever there is a part in there of, you know, a lot of those coaches and players, and I wouldn't say excited, but, you know, I'm glad for them.
25: Kiffin is now 0-4 in his head coaching career in AP top 10 matchups. Ninth-ranked Texas A&M Aggies hosting unranked Kentucky. The Aggies looking to start a season with 45-plus points in three straight games for the first time in program history. Let's go to the third quarter. Tight ball game, tied at 47. Wildcats with the ball.
5: Trips to the right. Tight end left is Rodriguez. Patterson in to spell Baxter at the running back to the left of Minchie. He's out of the shotgun. Makes a play fake, setting up deep. All kinds of time. Throws, man, wide open, inside the 20. It's a catch for Kentucky, and it's a touchdown for Kentucky. Kenny Darby makes the grab again, wide open, and what a run after the catch of about 18 yards.
25: The call on JMI Sports Network, and from there, Kentucky never looked back on their way to a major upset.
5: Two wideouts at a tight end to the right, one wideout left for Marcel Reed. Marcus Gardner corner. Stunt up front, but A&M picks it up. Contain Reed in the pocket. He shifts to his left. He throws down the near side, and it's intercepted! Jordan Castell with a leaping interception at the six-yard line.
7: Yeah, that was a boomer, man.
5: Minchie drops to the knee again. And Will Stein pumping his fist as he skips off the sideline for the post-game handshake. The eyes of Texas are closed tight. They don't want to look at the scoreboard, which shows Kentucky defeating number 9, Texas A&M, 31-21 here in College Station.
25: Kentucky beat a ranked opponent for the first time since taking down number 6 Mississippi back in September of 2024. Kentucky defensive end Sam Green joined College Football on ESPN Radio.
8: Sam, you get the win today, a couple big plays by your defense. How much did the week of preparation and what you looked at carry over into the win today?
9: It was huge. It was huge. The pretense from Coach Stein, the whole coaching staff, you know, we won't be denied. We won't be denied like we was in the fourth quarter versus Alabama. So, you know, we learned from that, and, you know, we brung it on the road to Texas A&M and got a dub.
8: You know, Coach Stein, in his first couple of games trying to change the culture with your program, how big a win is that for this team and for Coach to validate some of the work that you guys have put in early on this season?
9: It was huge, you know, especially on the road, coming, playing an SEC team, a great SEC team at Texas A&M. You know, it's hard to win an SEC on the road, so it was huge for everybody.
8: You're taking on a quarterback in Marcel Reed, who is in the Heisman conversation, has stacked a couple of really good years at A&M. What was the key to defending him today and forcing him in to a couple of turnovers?
9: You know, we was disguising, you know, make something look different. And, you know, we knew he was going to throw us some questionable passes. We just had to make the play.
8: 6 total tackles for you with the TFL as well. What allowed you to have some of the success that you did on the field?
9: You know, preparation, like you said earlier, in practice, making plays in practice and just carrying on to the game, studying, film, everything.
8: Wanted to ask you about your quarterback, Kenny Minchie, who had a really good day, 14 of 18, 252 yards and a pair of touchdowns. A guy who is getting accustomed to the system but played really well on a big stage today. That's a tough environment in College Station. How impressed were you with the performance that he put together today?
9: I wasn't impressed at all, really. You know, Kenny Minchie is a dog, and we know that. And you know, we're going to ride behind him when he's up and when he's down, you know. So I feel like he made them plays in practice all spring, all camp, and all this week. So, you know, it ain't no surprise to me.
25: Again, unranked Kentucky knocks off 9th-ranked Texas A&M Aggies head coach Mike Elko on the loss.
10: Hats off to Kentucky. They came in here and they beat our ass. Not good enough from us on any level, coaching, playing, performing, physicality, anything. And so it's on me. I own it. It's my program. I'm in charge of it, and we have to get it fixed.
25: Elko on any positive takeaways.
10: There's no positives, not an ounce of a positive anywhere. There's a product that's not good enough that starts with me. I did not do a good enough job of coaching this team, preparing this team, and getting this team to ready to play this week. So I don't take any positives from this game.
11: We'll see where the Aggies go from there. How about 10th-ranked Alabama hosting unranked Florida State? Last year, the Seminoles hosted then 8th-ranked Alabama start the season and beat them 31-17. Second quarter, deja vu all over again. FSU handling Bama.
12: 10 minutes and counting, second quarter. Two tight ends to the right, Riles and Thomas. Two receivers left, Danzy and Deuce. Promo to the right of Daniels in the gun. There's a fake the handoff, look out. Daniels in trouble, now he'll run. Cuts it back towards the end zone. He's in! Touchdown, Florida State! Touchdown!
11: The Colin Seminole Sports Network, 21-6 lead for the Seminoles, but unlike last year, Bama responds in the second half.
15: 43-yard line as they have to get to the 46 to move the chains. Two wideouts near side, one left. Make it two left now. It's a tight end shifts over. Stepping up Russell. He's going to get a first down. He's going to get a whole lot more. 45, 40. Still on his feet. 30, 20, 10, 5. Gone. Touchdown, Keelan Russell. 57 yards. And Alabama adds to its lead. It's 39-28.
11: That's Chris Stewart from Learfield. It would take every ounce of offense from the Crimson Tide to hold off Florida State.
15: First and 10, Bama. Rico Scott in the slot. RC Dub, wide right. Tight ends left and right for Alabama. The handoff.

0: Keilon Russell threw for 320 yards and three touchdowns and ran for another score as Alabama overcame a 15-point deficit to beat Florida State 50-36. Russell joined ESPN's Katie George after the game.
1: Here's Katie.
2: Thanks, Sean. Keilon, today was a wild day. Two long delays. You guys get off to a slow start. Florida State throwing punch after punch. How do you think you and your teammates handled everything?
3: Yeah, you know, Coach DeBoer simply said it. The easiest way is, you know, it's 15 rounds in a fight. You know, we got four quarters in the game. You know, they're going to throw a punch, but it's about how we're going to respond to it. And we responded like monsters out there. You know, we wasn't going to go down without a fight. We knew coming into this game it was going to be solid. Thank you, man. And we knew that it was going to be a game full of adversity. We knew that we wasn't going to be able to get the things. They had 2 weeks to prepare. We knew we was going to come in this game and not be sure on some things, but our team was fully prepared for the attack that it was coming with. And just really proud of these guys, man. They come out here. We had two lightning delays. Stay humble. Stay ready to go out there and just do the things. And we came out here and just, you know, put on for the city.
2: Well, you're proving that you're the total package, that you can do it all. What's it like owning this role of being the starting quarterback at Alabama?
3: I mean, it's a blessing, but I got long ways to go. You know, still developing. Three things, you know, coach always says is, you know, you keep completions, you keep the ball going forward, and you not take sacks or any negative plays. And I feel like we did that fairly well today. You know, responding off of last week, having three turnovers, I knew I had to come in this game. Limit the turnovers, the mistakes. Stop playing like a rookie. Stop playing timid. You know, just being calm in the pocket. And I think I showed that a lot today. But, I mean, I wouldn't have done anything without this team. I mean, these guys, like I said, they came out ready to dominate. And, man, we put up 50, man. I'm just so blessed. And I'm, you know, so glad that, you know, I'm on this team right now.
2: Congratulations, 3-0 start. Well done.
3: Thank you so much.
0: All right, a 50-burger there for Alabama. Let's get to a wild conclusion between two unranked NC State on the road facing Vanderbilt. At one point, Vandy trailed 24-7 in the third quarter, but the Commodores climbed back in it. We go to the final seconds, NC State clinging to a 31-28 lead deep in their own territory.
4: With 6 seconds to go, there's the snap. Bailey rolls toward the right. He waits. He waits. He is going to be sacked. Oh, it's a safety with one second. Did they knock the football loose? Oh, goodness. Did Miles Capers get the
5: touchdown? Touchdown.
4: Oh, get the football.
5: Unbelievable.
4: The
5: sun,
4: they knocked it loose. You've got to be kidding me. One of the most improbable finishes in the history of Vanderbilt football.
0: The call from Andrew Allegretta from Learfield. Miles Capers forced the fumble. Caden Daniels recovered just before time expired to give Vanderbilt a stunning 35-31 win over NC State. Vandy improves to 3-0. Vanderbilt head coach Clark Lee on winning the way they did.
6: I've never been a part of a game that ends that way. So all I can tell you is plenty of teams find a way out at the finish. This group found a way to win it. And I'm proud of them for that.
0: Vandy certainly found a way. Hey, coming to Max, the race to October continues in Major League Baseball. Could Boston clinch a playoff spot on Saturday and back to a busy college football Saturday as well? That's all coming up. This is Dish In, Sports Center All Night on ESPN Radio.
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1: 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More on Lane Kiffin's return to Oxford coming up shortly. But first, let's get to some meaningful September baseball. Red Sox facing the Rays. Now, Boston with a chance to clinch that second wild card spot with the win and either a loss by the Rangers or the Astros. But first things first, the Red Sox, they got to take care of business. We go to the bottom of the ninth. This one in Tampa, knotted at one.
2: 1-2 to Palacios. Ballpark roaring in the pitch. Fly ball, shallow right. Out goes Connor Falefa. It's dropping. It's down. Base hit. Palacios wins it. The Rays have won it 2-1. Down go the Red Sox, and down goes the magic number.
1: The call on 620 WDAE. The Rays walk off the Sox with a final of 2-1. So let's check out the AL West wildcard race now. Rangers leading division by a game atop Houston. Astros hosting the Braves. A game heard right here on ESPN Radio. Bases juice for Ronald in the seventh.
3: Bases full of Braves. Abreu to the belt. He brings it home. Swinging a fly ball, deep left center field, way back it goes, it's toward the wall, and it's gone!

0: Third is Nimmo. It's an RBI double for Wyatt Langford and a 4-1 Ranger lead.
1: They go on 105-3. The Fan. Rangers win 6-2. Their division lead now is now up to 2 games. Good race in the AL Central between the White Sox and the Guardians. Let's begin with the Southsiders. Bottom of the 6th, Sox with a 2-1 lead. Third baseman Miguel Vargas at the dish.
2: The pitch.
3: Vargas in the air, out into left. It is deep. Oh, baby! Out of here!
4: No, you didn't! You didn't call that! Keep talking.
3: Number 33.
1: Good one for Miguel Vargas with his 33rd of the year. The call on ESPN 1000. The White Sox go on to win that game. So how about the Guardians? Could they keep pace? They need a win to remain atop the AL Central with the Sox. Bottom of the 1st, Guardians jumped on the Athletics early.
5: Here's the 2-1. Swung on, and here's a high fly ball, left center field. Does it have enough to get to the bleachers? It is a home run. They call it a home run for Angel Martinez. It just did make it over the 19-foot high wall. A two-run shot, 5-2 Cleveland.
1: The call on WTAM 1100. Guardians win 12-6, so the Guardians and the White Sox remain tied atop the AL Central. How about the best team in baseball? Brewers taking on the Orioles and heading towards a shutout.
6: Ashby has the one he wants. The 2-2 pitch. And he dropped a curveball in there for a called third strike. The Brewers shut out the Orioles 1-0 here today, and they tie their franchise record with their 97th victory of the season. Back-to-back years with at least 97 wins, and the Brewers have 7 more chances to set a new standard before it's all said and done.
1: The call on 620 WTMJ. All right, we go back to college football now. 16th-ranked SMU Mustangs in Louisville taking on 23rd-ranked Cardinals. SMU 4-0 all-time against Louisville, including wins in each of the last 2 seasons. We go to the 4th quarter. Mustangs leading 31-28, but not for long.
7: 2nd down and 7. 1 receiver wide to the left. Man in motion across the formation. Simple handoff. Kewon Brown to the far side. To the 30, the 20, the 10. A right hand into the air. And his feet and the football into the end zone. Touchdown, Kewon Brown. 53 yards. It's his 2nd touchdown run of over 50 yards today. And Louisville snatches the advantage back from SMU. 34-31. 10:02 to go, 4th quarter.
1: That was a game heard right here on ESPN Radio. Louisville finished with 265 yards on the ground on 37 carries with 8 plays of at least 12 yards. Brown ran for a career-high 163 yards, 41-31, the final there. More coming up on ESPN Radio.
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1: 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I'm Judson Richards. We've still got a full slate of college football games to tell you all about momentarily. But first, here's what's at the top of our minds.
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1: In Major League Baseball, Brewers tied a team record with their 97th win of the season with a shutout win over the Orioles. They win 1-0 there. And in college football, Vanderbilt forces a fumble in the end zone in the final seconds in a stunner atop NC State. Number 9, Texas A&M falters and is upset by unranked Kentucky. And in Oxford, Lane Kiffin returns, now leading LSU, and it came down to one final play. Fourth and goal, less than a minute to go. LSU trailing Ole Miss by 8 with the ball. This is what it sounded like on the LSU Sports Radio Network.
2: Ole Miss shows they're coming after Levitt. We'll see. Here's the snap. They do. Line holds, ball deflected, now going to be intercepted in the end zone by the Rebels, and that'll do it. Jalen Braxton on the tip drill secures a 32-24 lead for Ole Miss with 58 seconds remaining.
1: Lane Kiffin's old quarterback Trinidad Chambliss passes for 363 yards, 2 touchdowns. Chambliss, an incredible game. Also, it was a very bold move by head coach Pete Golding of Ole Miss to go for 2 on that last touchdown. He was asked after the game why he went for 2.
3: So, you know, the plan always was, in certain situations, it's really hard when you get scored on in a situation where you're not supposed to be going for 2. You send a field goal block unit out there, and then you try to catch people with 12 or make them burn a timeout or anything like that. And then if they jump, well, then it's half the distance, and you got a real decision to make. Are you going to get closer at some point on that for a yard and a half? Well, then we did it again, and they did it again. And so then at that point, you know, if we can't get a half yard, right, to get it to 8, to make sure that you don't lose the game, you know, worst case scenario that you're going to overtime, then we shouldn't win the game. So it was something that we worked throughout the week that our guys executed at a high level.
1: I can only imagine how many eyes were on this one on ABC. A big win for their program, including. Here's Golding on the expectations at Ole Miss.
3: Since 23, I mean, you feel like it's a failure if you're not winning 10 games. And I remember when I first was making the move over here, it was the year after they lost 5. I was like, man, if we can go over there and average 10 a year, they'll build statues to everybody. And then after year 2, it's like, man, if we don't go to the Natty, it's a bust. I'm like, it feels like Tuscaloosa again. And that's how it should be, because that's what they've invested into this place. And when you have elite leadership from the top and it's vertically aligned, that's what it should be. And so that's the expectation here. And we're not running from that. And you got to have really good players to be able to do that. You got to have really good coaches to be able to do that, and you got to have funds to be able to do it. And our leadership's the best in the country, and we got everything we need.
1: Now on the losing side, here's Lane Kiffin after the game on his emotions following the loss.
4: Like I said, probably not what I would have thought. It was just a lot, you know, coming in, and I'm sure that'll be criticized, whatever, but there's a lot of stuff. Like I said, 6 years here and a lot of things, and a lot of life-changing experiences, and a lot of really good people that helped me through some really hard times.
5: How's it different than you expected?
4: I just thought it'd probably be more in like the competitive mode, you know, and just kind of embrace it. And it was just a little bit, I don't know, sometimes you can't predict your emotions. You know, I know that sometimes I don't act like it, but I'm a human too, you know. And so, but again, I'll just close up saying congrats to those guys. They played really well. You know, they deserve to win. And I know it sounds weird, as much as I dislike the losing, whatever, there is a part in there of, you know, a lot of those coaches and players, and I wouldn't say excited, but, you know, I'm glad for them.
1: LSU falls to 2-1. Ole Miss improves to 3-0 on the year. How about Auburn hosting Florida? A game you heard on ESPN Radio. Gators go up 2 scores in the fourth quarter before breaking off this run.
6: Hand off, ball up the middle, burst through and more, 50 to the 40-yard line, to the 30, can they catch Jaden Ball? They will not. On fourth down, a long touchdown run, but is it coming back? There's a flag down at the line of scrimmage.
7: Play is a touchdown.
6: That's going to put Jaden Ball over 100 yards and plenty. 3 touchdowns and joins exclusive Florida Gators company, including the great Emmett Smith, of 4 consecutive games with at least 100 yards on the ground.
1: Now that score made it 40-24 Florida. However, the game much different score as you get closer to the end. Final seconds now. Auburn or bring it within one score.
6: Philo takes a knee. The man who hadn't started a road game since high school has delivered Florida its third win in three games to start the season. Gators 44, Auburn 39, Florida going to 3-0.
1: Now, quarterback Aaron Philo and running back Jaden Baugh spoke with College Football on ESPN Radio after the game.
8: Well, I'm here with Florida Gators quarterback Aaron Philo. Hey, big first road start for you. What was it like?
9: It was unbelievable, man. To come to this place with this group of guys, like, we talked about it all week. This is all we need right here. And we get the job done. This is all we need. Thank you,
8: Coach. By the way, Alex Golas coming over, pure class from the Auburn head coach, coming over to Philo, the quarterback for the Florida Gators. So what have you learned about your squad that you didn't know through the first 3 weeks?
9: We're resilient, man. Like, things didn't go our way all the way in the game, and we bounced back. First quarter, you know, a little turnover there. We bounced back, and we played the game. It was awesome.
8: What about this guy standing next to me right now?
9: He's a dude, man. Like, I'm glad this dude's in the backfield with me, I'll tell you that.
8: I got Jaden Baugh here now, guys. 162 yards. Yeah, you didn't know that?
10: No, I don't even look at it.
8: How'd it feel?
10: All right, we're going to go. We got a lot of work to do. I feel like we had a little bit too many penalties. We killed ourselves at times. The score could have been a lot different, but I'm glad we got the win.
8: What it meant to you when your head coach, John Sumrall, shows up at your house on Christmas Eve with his entire and his mom's dog to recruit you, what that mean to you to keep you here?
10: It honestly meant everything. Honestly, I can say that it showed so much character towards me and my family. It's bigger than just football. It's more about family, building connections, and we'll have this relationship forever.
8: As far as this squad, what should America know about the Florida Gators?
10: We back. We got a lot of work to do, and y'all going to see it. Everybody keep counting us out. Just keep doing it. We're going to be where our feet are. I can't wait to do it again.
8: Congratulations.
10: Thank you so much.
1: Let's now send it back to our crew as Florida takes down Auburn on Saturday. Here's Mark Kestisher and Kelly Stauffer who had the call.
6: Judson, thank you very much. Florida and Auburn both won their first two games of the year, an SEC game tonight at Auburn. Big game, really, for two new young coaches for these teams. And John Sumrall's Florida Gators, Kelly, get a big win behind the running back he was able to keep at Florida, Jaden Baugh, who goes off for another 150-yard-plus game.
11: And we can say this now after the game, but we were talking about it during the week. On tape, it looked like Florida was further along than Auburn was in their kind of reset rebuild. And that's what it looked like tonight. Outside of the 16 penalties, which is a ton, by the way, by Florida, they do so many things right. They have a kind of a point guard quarterback in Aaron Philo that distributes the football, turn around and hand it to Jaden Baugh, or get it out to Burnell Brown III or Dallas Wilson. They don't even have a healthy Eric Singleton, who should be the third one in that set of triplets. So they have people. Offensive line is coming along. They love their tight end room. So offensively, I think they're set. And then I think Brad White, defensively, their defensive corner, is just starting over on that side of the ball to implement the things he wants to do. So I think they're in a really good place, and John Sumrall is really impressive.
6: Yeah, it's great. Look, Florida fans have seen good starts. Billy Napier had some good starts, and the league schedule came, and things went south. Could be injuries, just could have been overmatched. We'll find out in the next 6 weeks. This is a very tough schedule ahead for Florida. It starts with Ole Miss next week.
11: Yeah, you don't get many breaks in this conference, but and fans can't do this. They can't go to practice and see what we can see and hear what we hear. But there's a new sheriff in town. I love Billy Napier, and I did before he ever got to Florida. But things are being done differently now in the weight room and on the practice field. There's an intentionality to it that program lacked. And so I would think you go with the proof of concept with John Sumrall. He did it at Troy. He did it at Tulane. He knows how to do it. It's just at a different level now.
6: Now he's 3-0 as the Florida head coach. Jaden Baugh runs for 162 yards, three touchdowns. Aaron Philo threw for 204 and a TD as well. Final score, the Florida Gators 44, Auburn Tigers 39. Now for Kelly Stauffer, I'm Mark Kestisher right here on the exclusive home of the College Football Playoff, ESPN Radio and the ESPN app. Let's go back to Judson Richards in the studio.
1: Mark Kelly, thank you. Great call yesterday afternoon. What do you say we run through some more college football games? Let's begin with number two, Georgia at Arkansas. Georgia is 6-0 all-time in Fayetteville. That's tied for the Bulldogs' most road wins without a loss against a single opponent on Saturday. Well, the Bulldogs would make that record 7-0.
12: Dobbs, give it to Chauncey, running right. He stood up at the one, reaches across the end zone line, touchdown, Georgia. He slid it out there.
13: He refused to be denied. You couldn't keep Bowens out of the end zone. Took the extra effort to get across that goal line.
12: Third touchdown of the day for Chauncey Bowens.
1: The call on the Georgia Bulldog Sports Network. Georgia held Arkansas to just 17 yards on the ground. They win 45-17. Third-ranked Fighting Irish taking on unranked Michigan State. Notre Dame with a slim lead in the fourth, but some breathing room after this.
14: Carr with a snap, drops and looks to throw. He's looking Gilbert's way, going for it all. Deep ball down the near numbers. Diving catch. Yes! He got it again! Inside the five! 39-yard dart from Carr to Gilbert.
1: Notre Dame remains undefeated at 3-0. They win 27-10, the final. That call on the Notre Dame radio network. Two unranked, both 2-0. Clemson hosting Bill Belichick in North Carolina. We go to the fourth quarter. Knotted at 20. Tigers with the ball.
14: Reynolds goes shotgun up that left hash. And is going to get it on the end around to Brown. Brown cuts it back up the middle. Turns it up.
15: Let's go.
14: Has the first
15: Let's go.
1: The call on the Clemson Tigers Sports Network. Clemson rallied from a 14-point first-half deficit to beat North Carolina 28-20 in a game that lasted nearly 6 hours following a two-and-a-half-hour fourth-quarter weather delay. Here's Dabo Swinney on the win after the game.
16: What a special moment to be a part of. It was a great win for our football team. It was a great start to ACC play. We grew up. You know, those games are not fun to be a part of, but if you're going to be a great team, you got to win some like that. I'm just really, really proud of our team and, you know, how they hung in there. I saw some confidence. I saw an unshakable belief.
1: How about the number one team in the country, Texas Longhorns, taking on UTSA? This one, not overly close.
17: First down, goal to go, Texas, at the UTSA one-yard line. Arch Manning under center. Manning has the snap, turns, hands it to Cooper, cuts inside, and he's across. Derek Cooper has his first touchdown as a Texas Longhorn, and it's the first touchdown of the second half for the Horns.
1: That's Greg Way from Learfield. Longhorns remain unbeaten. They win 30-6. Rutgers hosting 12th-ranked USC Trojans. Second quarter, USC stretches their lead.
18: A sixth-year senior for the Rutgers Scarlet Knights. Maiava straight back to pass, waiting, throws downfield, up in the air, catching it is Corey Sims at the 20, spins and turns, his man falls down, he does not, into the end zone he goes, and it's a touchdown USC.
1: The call on 710 ESPN LA, more USC, how about a 99-yarder in the third?
18: First and goal at the 9. Lonergan throws. Intercepted. This could go all the way back the other way. Prophet Brown at the 40. He's at the 30. He's at the other 30. 20. 10. Touchdown USC and a game heartbreaker for Rutgers and a game maker for USC.
1: King Miller ran for 102 yards and a touchdown to help USC beat Rutgers with a final of 42-35. Sixth-ranked Ohio State hosting unranked Kent State. How about this moment for Jeremiah Smith?
19: First and 10, Ohio State at the Kent State 33-yard line. And saying a quick toss caught by Smith on the right side, gets to the Kent State 20, motors his way up to the 11 before he is stopped at the 11 of Kent State. Jeremiah Smith making some people miss before defensive back Derek Jackson stops him. And the Buckeyes again are in the Giant Eagle red zone.
20: And that one will be for the record, I believe, Paul. He had 13 yards on his first catch, and that was 13-plus, I got to think.
19: I would think so, too, Jim.
1: Most receiving yards in OSU history for Jeremiah Smith. That was Paul Keels from Learfield. By the second quarter, this one was a boat race.
19: Snap to Sane with 3 seconds left. Sane rolling at his own 40 on the right side. Saiyan now with the 43, cranks and fires. Deep down the right side for Brandon Ennis in the end zone. He catches it for a touchdown. Brandon Ennis in the middle of a bunch of Kent State defenders. Brandon Ennis hauls it in on a 49-yard touchdown Hail Mary pass from Julian Saiyan. How about that to make it 34-0 Ohio State?
1: Buckeyes win 59-3. Number 14, Penn State hosting Buffalo.
15: So on first and 10, their own 30. They ran a brilliant two-minute drill last week. Back over the middle. Howard at the 45, 40, far side, 25, 20, 15, 10, 5. Touchdown, Penn State, 70 yards from Rocco Beck to Kobe Howard.
1: The Colony Penn State Sports Network Nittany Lions roll 55-13 over Buffalo. Unranked Western Kentucky hosting number 4, Indiana.
21: Here's the snap back to Hoover, and he looks to throw it. He's got a bomb. He's got his man open. Charlie Becker has to come back for it. Catches it 30, 20, down to the 15, still going 5, dives to the end zone. Touchdown, Indiana! 79 yards on the pass play from Josh Hoover to Charlie Becker, and Indiana puts another 6 on the board and starts to pull away.
1: That's Don Fisher from Learfield Hoosiers, cruise 38-0. Number 24, Oklahoma hosting New Mexico State. This one was close in the third. Sooners looking to throw.
22: They go quick. Mateer back to pass. Has time. He's going to let it fly deep. Satania behind the defense. Got it. 5. Touchdown. Isaiah Satania. A bomb. 53-yard touchdown pass. John Mateer to Isaiah Satania.
1: That's Toby Rowland from Learfield. Sooners win 14-6. Coming up next, we'll get you caught up with what's happening in the NL wildcard race and our top sound as well. 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
0: Number five.
4: Judson, we're into college football and baseball pennant races. 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
5: 1-2 to Palacios. Ballpark roaring in the pitch. Fly ball, shallow right. Out goes Connor Falefa. It's dropping. It's down. Base hit. Palacios wins it. The Rays have won it 2-1. Down go the Red Sox, and down goes the magic number.
0: Number four.
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6: Second down and seven. One receiver wide to the left, man in motion across the formation. Simple handoff, Kewan Brown to the far side, to the 30, the 20, the 10. A right hand into the air, and his feet have the football into the end zone. Touchdown, Kewan Brown.
0: Number three.
4: Alabama's Keelan Russell takes it all the way, gives the Tide some cushion against Florida State. Chris Stewart had it from Learfield.

0: wild finish in Nashville with Vanderbilt's Miles Capers strip sack in the waning moments of what looked like a loss to North Carolina State. Andrew Allegretta from Learfield.
1: With 6 seconds to go, there's the snap. Bailey rolls toward the right. He waits. He waits. He is going to be sacked. Oh, it's a safety with one second. Did they knock the football loose? Oh, goodness. Did Miles Capers get the
2: touchdown?
1: Get the football.
2: Unbelievable.
1: Yes, sir. They knocked it loose. You've got to be kidding me. One of the most improbable finishes in the history of Vanderbilt football.
3: Number one.
0: Jalen Braxton of Ole Miss picks off Sam Levitt and holds off LSU. David Kellum called it from Learfield.
4: Fourth and goal from the 6-yard line of Ole Miss. He brings a man in motion. There's the snap. Levitt wants to throw. Fires. It's batted up in the air and intercepted. It's picked off by Jalen Braxton. And the Ole Miss Rebels have stopped the LSU Tigers.
5: Marty, well done. Thank you. And speaking of, we will get back to so much of this, including baseball. Let's begin here. Yankees are close to clinching the top spot in the AL wild card. The question is, how's the health of star slugger Aaron Judge? Buster Olney, ESPN Baseball Insider and Baseball Tonight podcast host, join Hammer and Emmett and discuss what now for the Yankees after putting Judge back on the IL.
6: Let's face it, they're up against it now with just, you know, 9 days left in the regular season. Given the fact that they put Judge on the 10-day injured list, they could get him back for the final game of the regular season. One more game of prep because, guys, he didn't look good, right? When he came off the injured list, it was his spring training and he was striking out about 60% of his at-bats. Now he goes back on the injured list. We don't know how serious this calf strain is. It is a grade one. And also, the other thing too, you know, normally in a situation like this, you'd think about, let's just put Judge at DH and move some other pieces around. It's not a roster that's easy to move around because Ben Rice, Luis Garcia, who was their big trade deadline acquisition, those guys have been playing a lot of first base and DH. What do you do with them? I was just reaching out to people today saying, could either one of those guys get reps in right field so you could squeeze Judge in at DH? It obviously is not a great situation for the Yankees.
5: No easy decisions either for Aaron Boone. Hey, leaders of the NL West, Los Angeles Dodgers facing the San Francisco Giants.
7: The 0-1 line drive into short center field for a base hit. And the Dodgers are going to play a couple of more runs. DePaulo with a single into center. The Dodgers a perfect 10-4 over the Giants.
5: The call on 570 LA Sports. Dodgers win 10-4. We can also tell you this. The Cubs win, the Padres win, and the Phillies lose. That means in the NL wild card, we are looking at two teams that are tied atop the NL wild card in the Cubs and the Padres. The Phillies now sit in that sixth spot at the bottom. Hey, coming up next, we'll get you back to what happened between LSU and Ole Miss. That's next on ESPN Radio.
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0: Lane Kiffin makes his long-awaited return to Oxford as LSU takes on Ole Miss.
4: First down, there's the snap, and it's going to be Lacy off the right side. He's fighting to the goal line. He's in there.
0: We had an upset in College Station.
4: All kinds of time. Throws man wide open inside the 20. 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
0: Bama looks for revenge against Florida State.
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5: 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What a Saturday it was. We've got a top 10 college football upset. We've got the race to October around Major League Baseball, and we've got some hard feelings going down in the SEC. Let's begin there. A game with so much emotion involved, Oxford increased game day security as Lane Kiffin and his 7th-ranked LSU Tigers faced off with his previous team, the 8th-ranked Ole Miss Rebels. Before we get to the action, here was the narrative that Kiffin set early in the week.
13: I told the players today, man, like, you don't have anything to worry about as far as, like, attention on you all week and everything. There's just going to be so much attention, hatred, everything on me. I said, you just get to go play. And I said, really, the pressure's on them. They're the team that, you know, we won 7 games last year. They won 13. They returned, you know, 2 Heisman candidates. How often does that ever happen in the same backfield? I mean, we had it one time with Matt Leinart and Reggie Bush, and second longest winning streak in the country. So you guys just get to go play, and the pressure's not on you.
5: Lane Kiffin 0-3 in his head coaching career in AP top 10 matchups, with all 3 losses coming when his time at Ole Miss. We go to the action now. Second quarter, in fact, it was the Rebels that looked like the ones playing free and easy.
4: Trips to the right for Ole Miss. LSU has got DBs all over the place. 2-3 extras. Only a 3-man rush. Chambliss wants to throw. Steps up in the pocket. Fires toward the end zone. Got a man! It's in there! Deuce Alexander! Touchdown, Ole Miss! Holy smokes!
5: 24-7, Ole Miss goes up. David Kelm on the call for Learfield. But LSU would find their footing and tie the game in 24. We go to the fourth quarter now. Ole Miss in the red zone.
4: Trips to the right, short side of the field. Haz goes in motion. There's the snap. And it's a fake on a handoff. Keeping it channels. He runs left. He's in the 10. He's in the 5. He's in the end zone. He caught them with their britches down. Touchdown, Ole Miss.
5: Rebels get the touchdown and the two-point conversion, so they're up 8. Tigers drive down the field, less than a minute to play. LSU in the red zone, but it's 4th and goal. Can they convert?
4: 4th and goal from the 6-yard line of Ole Miss. He brings a man in motion. There's the snap. Levitt wants to throw, fires. It's batted up in the air and intercepted! It's picked off by Jalen Braxton, and the Ole Miss Rebels have stopped the LSU Tigers.
5: Ole Miss wins 32-24. We'll call it the Emotional Bowl. Lane Kiffin's old quarterback, Trinidad Chambliss, passes for 363 yards, 2 touchdowns. Chambliss spoke with Holly Rowe after the win.
14: Trinidad, you're just kind of looking around, soaking this in right now. What is this like in this moment for you and your team?
15: It's amazing.
16: Let's go, Lane. I love you, coach. Let's go. Let's go, baby. That's you.
15: God is good. God is so good. Our team is resilient, and I love them so much. I'm speechless, so I got my mouthpiece in.
14: You know, there were a couple of moments in this game right before the half, a minute 27, you take it down and score. Again, late in this game, you run it in with your legs. Why are you so great in these moments, Trinidad?
15: I just trust in God. I trust in my preparation as well. We've worked our butts off this whole week and this whole year. And it's just go out and do it. You know, there's no thinking at that point. Just go out and go ball.
14: As you watch your defense try to close it out on that last goal line stand, what's going through your mind?
15: Just praying. I pray with Deuce, Horatio, and Jonte Cook. I say, God, if it's in your will for us to win, amen. But if not, you know, we'll give you all the glory and praise. But let us get this stop one time.
14: It's such a unique game. You are here with this huge moment because of Lane Kiffin, but you had to beat him tonight. What was this dynamic like for you?
15: It was a little weird seeing him on the other sideline and seeing the other coaches. But it is what it is, you know. We're competitors at the end of the day. And it's just a football game, but I'm glad we got the win.
14: What is special about this Ole Miss team?
15: We don't quit. A lot of people may doubt us. They always doubt Ole Miss. I don't know why. We're here now. We're here to compete.
5: Ole Miss head coach Pete Golding, the winning head coach, he was asked if this win meant more.
17: You know, I just told our team in there, I was like, look, I don't think anybody came here to beat LSU. I mean, that's not what our goal was coming in and working so hard in the offseason summer. It wasn't just to win one football game. I told them, yes, is it sweet? Absolutely. And go enjoy, you know, it tonight for sure. But, you know, we got to come back to work tomorrow. We got a really, really good Florida team next week. And so it wasn't the Super Bowl, and we didn't make it to be the Super Bowl. I think the goals and the expectations that Glenn and Keith have set for this place isn't about winning one football game in September. And so am I super proud of them? Absolutely. But, you know, that's 3 years since we've been here that we've come home with that trophy. I mean, that's an expectation here, as it should be. And so really proud of our guys and our coaches, really happy for our fans. I couldn't be happier for Glenn and for Keith. I'm really grateful for the opportunity they presented to me, which they didn't have to. I think it was a full circle moment for a lot of people that no player, no person's bigger than anybody else. And this place has been built the right way with really good people, and the trajectory is up, and that's where it's going to continue to go.
5: Let's hear from Lane Kiffin after the game on his emotions following this loss.
18: Like I said, probably not what I would have thought. It was just a lot, you know, coming in, and I'm sure that'll be criticized, whatever, but there's a lot of stuff. Like I said, 6 years here and a lot of things and a lot of life-changing experiences and a lot of really good people that helped me through some really hard times.
19: How different did you expect?
18: I just thought it'd probably be more in like the competitive mode, you know, and just kind of embrace it. And it was just a little bit, I don't know, sometimes you can't predict your emotions. You know, I know that sometimes I don't act like it, but I'm a human too, you know. And so, but again, I'll just close up saying congrats to those guys. They played really well. You know, they deserve to win. And I know it sounds weird, as much as I dislike the losing, whatever, there is a part in there of, you know, a lot of those coaches and players, and I wouldn't say excited, but, you know, I'm glad for them.
5: Kiffin is now 0-4 in his head coaching career in AP top 10 matchups. Ninth-ranked Texas A&M Aggies hosting unranked Kentucky. The Aggies looking to start a season with 45-plus points in three straight games for the first time in program history. Let's go to the third quarter. Tight ball game, tied at 7. Wildcats with the ball.
20: Trips to the right. Tight end left is Rodriguez. Patterson in to spell Baxter at the running back to the left of Minshew. He's out of the shotgun. Makes a play fake, setting up deep. All kinds of time. Throws man wide open inside the 20. It's a catch for Kentucky, and it's a touchdown for Kentucky. Kenny Darby makes the grab again wide open, and what a run after the catch of about 18 yards.
5: The call on JMI Sports Network, and from there, Kentucky never looked back on their way to a major upset.
20: Two wideouts at a tight end to the right, one wideout left for Marcel Reed. Marcus Gardner corner. Stunt up front, but A&M picks it up. Contain Reed in the pocket. He shifts to his left. He throws down the near side, and it's intercepted! Jordan Castell with a leaping interception at the six-yard line.
21: Yeah, that was a boomer, man.
20: Then she drops to the knee again. And Will Stein pumping his fist as he skips off the sideline for the post-game handshake. The eyes of Texas are closed tight. They don't want to look at the scoreboard, which shows Kentucky defeating number 9, Texas A&M, 31-21 here in College Station.
5: Kentucky beat a ranked opponent for the first time since taking down number 6 Mississippi back in September of 2024. Kentucky defensive end Sam Green joined College Football on ESPN Radio.
22: Sam, you get the win today, a couple big plays by your defense. How much did the week of preparation and what you looked at carry over into the win today?
23: It was huge. It was huge. The pretense from Coach Stein, the whole coaching staff, you know, we won't be denied. We won't be denied like we was in the fourth quarter versus Alabama. So, you know, we learned from that, and, you know, we brought it on the road to take A&M and got a dub.
22: You know, Coach Stein, in his first couple of games trying to change the culture with your program, how big a win is that for this team and for Coach to validate some of the work that you guys have put in early on this season?
23: It was huge, you know. Especially on the road, coming playing an SEC team, a great SEC team, and Texas A&M, you know, it's hard to win an SEC on the road. So it was huge for everybody.
22: You're taking on a quarterback in Marcel Reed, who is in the Heisman conversation, has stacked a couple of really good years at A&M. What was the key to defending him today and forcing him in to a couple of turnovers?
23: You know, we was disguising, you know, make something look different. And, you know, we knew he was going to throw us some questionable passes. We just had to make the play.
22: 6 total tackles for you with the TFL as well. What allowed you to have some of the success that you did on the field?
23: You know, preparation, like you said earlier, in practice, making plays in practice and just carrying on to the game, studying, film, everything.
22: Wanted to ask you about your quarterback, Kenny Minchie, who had a really good day, 14 of 18, 252 yards and a pair of touchdowns. A guy who is getting accustomed to the system but played really well on a big stage today. That's a tough environment in College Station. How impressed were you with the performance that he put together today?
23: I wasn't impressed at all, really. You know, Kenny Minchie is a dog, and we know that. And you know, we're going to ride behind him when he's up and when he's down, you know. So I feel like he made them plays in practice all spring, all camp, and all this week. So, you know, it ain't no surprise to me.
5: Again, unranked Kentucky knocks off 9th-ranked Texas A&M Aggies head coach Mike Elko on the loss.
24: Hats off to Kentucky. They came in here and they beat our ass. Not good enough from us on any level, coaching, playing, performing, physicality, anything. And so it's on me. I own it. It's my program. I'm in charge of it. And we have to get it fixed.
5: Elko on any positive takeaways.
24: There's no positives. Not an ounce of a positive anywhere. There's a product that's not good enough that starts with me. I did not do a good enough job of coaching this team, preparing this team, and getting this team to ready to play this week. So I don't take any positives from this game.
5: We'll see where the Aggies go from there. How about 10th-ranked Alabama hosting unranked Florida State? Last year, the Seminoles hosted then 8th-ranked Alabama start the season and beat them 31-17. Second quarter, deja vu all over again. FSU handling Bama.
1: 10 minutes and counting, second quarter. Two tight ends to the right, Riles and Thomas. Two receivers left, Danzy and Deuce. Promo to the right of Daniels in the gun. There's a fake the handoff, look out. Daniels in trouble, now he'll run. Cuts it back towards the end zone. He's in! Touchdown, Florida State! Touchdown!
5: The Colin Seminole Sports Network, 21-6 lead for the Seminoles, but unlike last year, Bama responds in the second half.
6: 43-yard line as they have to get to the 46 to move the chains. Two wideouts near side, one left. Make it two left now. It's a tight end, shifts over.

0: That's Chris Stewart from Learfield. It would take every ounce of offense from the Crimson Tide to hold off Florida State.
1: First and 10, Bama. Rico Scott in the slot. RC Dub, wide right. Tight ends left and right for Alabama. The handoff.

0: 15 to go.
1: Keylon Russell threw for 320 yards and three touchdowns and ran for another score as Alabama overcame a 15-point deficit to beat Florida State 50-36. Russell joined ESPN's Katie George after the game.
2: Here's Katie.
3: Thanks, Sean. Keylon, today was a wild day. Two long delays. You guys get off to a slow start. Florida State throwing punch after punch. How do you think you and your teammates handled everything?
4: Yeah, you know, Coach DeBoer simply said it the easiest way. Is, you know, it's 15 rounds in the fight. You know, we got four quarters in the game. You know, they're going to throw a punch, but it's about how we're going to respond to it. And we responded like monsters out there. You know, we wasn't going to go down without a fight. We knew coming into this game it was going to be solid. Thank you, man. And we knew that it was going to be a game full of adversity. We knew that we wasn't going to be able to get the things. They had 2 weeks to prepare. We knew we was going to come in this game and not be sure on some things, but our team was fully prepared for the attack that it was coming with. And just really proud of these guys, man. They come out here. We had two lightning delays. Stay humble. Stay ready to go out there and just do the things. And we came out here and just, you know, put on for the city.
3: Well, you're proving that you're the total package, that you can do it all. What's it like owning this role of being the starting quarterback at Alabama?
4: I mean, it's a blessing, but I got long ways to go. You know, still developing. Three things, you know, Coach always says is, you know, you keep completions, you keep the ball going forward, and you not take sacks or any negative plays. And I feel like we did that fairly well today. You know, responding off of last week, having three turnovers, I knew I had to come in this game. Limit the turnovers, the mistakes. Stop playing like a rookie. Stop playing timid. You know, just being calm in the pocket. And I think I showed that a lot today. But, I mean, I wouldn't have done anything without this team. I mean, these guys, like I said, they came out ready to dominate. And, man, we put up 50, man. I'm just so blessed. And I'm, you know, so glad that, you know, I'm on this team right now.
3: Congratulations, 3-0 start. Well done.
4: Thank you so much.
1: All right, a 50-burger there for Alabama. Let's get to a wild conclusion between two unranked NC State on the road facing Vanderbilt. At one point, Vandy trailed 24-7 in the third quarter, but the Commodores climbed back in it. We go to the final seconds, NC State clinging to a 31-28 lead deep in their own territory.
5: With 6 seconds to go, there's the snap. Bailey rolls toward the right. He waits. He is going to be sacked. Oh, it's a safety with one second. Did they knock the football loose? Oh, goodness. Did Miles Capers get the
6: touchdown? Touchdown!
5: Oh, get the football.
6: Unbelievable.
5: Yes, sir. They knocked it loose. You've got to be kidding me. One of the most improbable finishes in the history of Vanderbilt football.
1: The call from Andrew Allegretta from Learfield. Miles Capers forced the fumble. Caden Daniels recovered just before time expired to give Vanderbilt a stunning 35-31 win over NC State. Vandy improves to 3-0. Vanderbilt head coach Clark Lee on winning the way they did.
7: I've never been a part of a game that ends that way. So all I can tell you is plenty of teams find a way out. At the finish, this group found a way to win it. And I'm proud of them for that.
1: Vandy certainly found a way. Hey, coming up next, the race to October continues in Major League Baseball. Could Boston clinch a playoff spot on Saturday and back to a busy college football Saturday as well? That's all coming up. This is Dishon, SportsCenter All Night on ESPN Radio.
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1: 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More on Lane Kiffin's return to Oxford coming up shortly. But first, let's get to some meaningful September baseball. Red Sox facing the Rays. Now, Boston with a chance to clinch that second wild card spot with the win and either a loss by the Rangers or the Astros. But first things first, the Red Sox, they got to take care of business. We go to the bottom of the ninth. This one in Tampa, knotted at one.
2: 1-2 to Palacios. Ballpark roaring in the pitch. Fly ball, shallow right. Out goes Connor Falefa. It's dropping. It's down. Base hit. Palacios wins it. The Rays have won it 2-1. Down go the Red Sox, and down goes the magic number.
1: The call on 620 WDAE. The Rays walk off the Sox with a final of 2-1. So let's check out the AL West wildcard race now. Rangers leading the division by a game atop Houston. Astros hosting the Braves. A game heard right here on ESPN Radio. Bases juice for Ronald in the seventh.
3: Bases full of Braves. Abreu to the belt. He brings it home. Swinging a fly ball, deep left center field, way back it goes, it's toward the wall, and it's gone! It's a grand slam for Acuna, and Atlanta leads it 5-2. Number 20 for Acuna, he stood and watched, he knew it the moment it left his bat. He's high-stepping toward third, much to the delight of Braves fans here in Houston. He has stunned the Astros with a grand slam off of Abreu here in the seventh inning.
1: Braves double up the Astros by a final of 6-3. Now that opens the door for the Rangers to extend their division lead. Texas hosting the Blue Jays now. Rangers leading 3-1 in the sixth.
4: And now the pitch. And that's hit to deep left field. Straw going back. It is over his head. It's off the track and off the wall. Young just now at third being waved home. Stopping at third is Nimmo. It's an RBI.

0: 33.
1: Good one for Miguel Vargas with his 33rd of the year. The call on ESPN 1000. The White Sox go on to win that game. So how about the Cardians? Could they keep pace? They need a win to remain atop the AL Central with the Sox. Bottom of the first, Guardians jumped on the Athletics early.
2: Here's the 2-1. Swung on, and there's a high fly ball left center field. Does it have enough to get to the bleachers? It is a home run. They call it a home run for Angel Martinez. It just did make it over the 19-foot high wall. A two-run shot, 5-2 Cleveland.
1: The call on WTAM 1100. Guardians win 12-6, so the Guardians and the White Sox remain tied atop the AL Central. How about the best team in baseball? Brewers taking on the Orioles and heading towards a shutout.
3: Ashby has the one he wants. The 2-2 pitch. And he dropped a curveball in there for a called third strike. The Brewers shut out the Orioles 1-0 here today, and they tie their franchise record with their 97th victory of the season. Back-to-back years with at least 97 wins, and the Brewers have seven more chances to set a new standard before it's all said and done.
1: The call on 620 WTMJ. All right, we go back to college football now. 16th-ranked SMU Mustangs in Louisville taking on 23rd-ranked Cardinals. SMU 4-0 all-time against Louisville, including wins in each of the last two seasons. We go to the fourth quarter. Mustangs leading 31-28, but not for long.
4: Second down and 7. One receiver wide to the left. Man in motion across the formation. Simple handoff. Kewon Brown to the far side. To the 30, the 20, the 10. A right hand into the air. And his feet and the football into the end zone. Touchdown, Kewon Brown. 53 yards. It's his second touchdown run of over 50 yards today. And Louisville snatches the advantage back from SMU. 34-31. 10:02 to go, fourth quarter.
1: That was a game heard right here on ESPN Radio. Louisville finished with 265 yards on the ground on 37 carries with 8 plays of at least 12 yards. Brown ran for a career-high 163 yards, 41-31, the final there. More coming up on ESPN Radio.
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1: 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I'm Judson Richards. We've still got a full slate of college football games to tell you all about momentarily. But first, here's what's at the top of our minds.
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1: In Major League Baseball, Brewers tied a team record with their 97th win of the season with a shutout win over the Orioles. They win 1-0 there. And in college football, Vanderbilt forces a fumble in the end zone in the final seconds in a stunner atop NC State. Number 9 Texas A&M falters and is upset by unranked Kentucky. And in Oxford, Lane Kiffin returns, now leading LSU, and it came down to one final play. Fourth and goal, less than a minute to go. LSU trailing Ole Miss by 8 with the ball. This is what it sounded like on the LSU Sports Radio Network.
2: Ole Miss shows they're coming after Levitt. We'll see. Here's the snap. They do. Line holds, ball deflected, now going to be intercepted in the end zone by the Rebels, and that'll do it. Jalen Braxton on the tip drill secures a 32-24 lead for Ole Miss with 58 seconds remaining.
1: Lane Kiffin's old quarterback Trinidad Chambliss passes for 363 yards, 2 touchdowns. Chambliss, an incredible game. Also, it was a very bold move by head coach Pete Golding of Ole Miss to go for 2 on that last touchdown. He was asked after the game why he went for 2.
3: So, you know, the plan always was, in certain situations, it's really hard when you get scored on in a situation where you're not supposed to be going for 2. You send a field goal block unit out there, and then you try to catch people with 12 or make them burn a timeout or anything like that. And then if they jump, well, then it's half the distance, and you got a real decision to make. Are you going to get closer at some point on that for a yard and a half? Well, then we did it again, and they did it again. And so then at that point, you know, if we can't get a half yard, right, to get it to 8, to make sure that you don't lose the game, you know, worst case scenario that you're going to overtime, then we shouldn't win the game. So it was something that we worked throughout the week that our guys executed at a high level.
1: I can only imagine how many eyes were on this one on ABC. A big win for their program, including here's Golding on the expectations at Ole Miss.
3: Since 23, I mean, you feel like it's a failure if you're not winning 10 games. And I remember when I first was making the move over here, it was the year after they lost 5. I was like, man, if we can go over there and average 10 a year, they'll build statues of everybody. And then after year 2, it's like, man, if we don't go to the Natty, it's a bust. I'm like, it feels like Tuscaloosa again. And that's how it should be, because that's what they've invested into this place. And when you have elite leadership from the top and it's vertically aligned, that's what it should be. And so that's the expectation here. And we're not running from that. And you got to have really good players to be able to do that. You got to have really good coaches to be able to do that, and you got to have funds to be able to do it. And our leadership's the best in the country, and we got everything we need.
1: Now on the losing side, here's Lane Kiffin after the game on his emotions following the loss.
4: Like I said, probably not what I would have thought. It was just a lot, you know, coming in, and I'm sure that'll be criticized, whatever, but there's a lot of stuff. Like I said, 6 years here and a lot of things, and a lot of life-changing experiences, and a lot of really good people that helped me through some really hard times.
5: How is it different than you expected?
4: I just thought it'd probably be more in like the competitive mode, you know, and just kind of embrace it. And it was just a little bit, I don't know, sometimes you can't predict your emotions. You know, I know that sometimes I don't act like it, but I'm a human too, you know. And so, but again, I'll just close up saying congrats to those guys. They played really well. You know, they deserve to win. And I know it sounds weird, as much as I dislike the losing, whatever, there is a part in there of, you know, a lot of those coaches and players, and I wouldn't say excited, but, you know, I'm glad for them.
1: LSU falls to 2-1. Ole Miss improves to 3-0 on the year. How about Auburn hosting Florida? A game you heard on ESPN Radio. Gators go up 2 scores in the fourth quarter before breaking off this run.
6: Hand off, ball up the middle, burst through and more, 50 to the 40-yard line, to the 30, can they catch Jaden Ball? They will not. On fourth down, a long touchdown run, but is it coming back? There's a flag down at the line of scrimmage.
7: Play is a touchdown.
6: That's going to put Jaden Ball over 100 yards and plenty. 3 touchdowns and joins exclusive Florida Gators company, including the great Emmett Smith, of 4 consecutive games with at least 100 yards on the ground.
1: Now that score made it 40-24 Florida. However, the game much different score as you get closer to the end. Final seconds now. Auburn, or bring it within one score.
6: Philo takes a knee. The man who hadn't started a road game since high school has delivered Florida its third win in three games to start the season. Gators 44, Auburn 39, Florida going to 3-0.
1: Now, quarterback Aaron Philo and running back Jayden Baugh spoke with College Football on ESPN Radio after the game.
8: Well, I'm here with Florida Gators quarterback Aaron Philo. Hey, big first road start for you. What was it like?
9: It was unbelievable, man. To come to this place with this group of guys, like, we talked about it all week. This is all we need right here. And we get the job done. This is all we need. Thank you, Coach.
8: By the way, Alex Golish coming over, pure class from the Auburn head coach, coming over to Philo, the quarterback for the Florida Gators. So what have you learned about your squad that you didn't know through the first 3 weeks?
9: We're resilient, man. Like, things didn't go our way all the way in the game, and we bounced back. First quarter, you know, a little turnover there. We bounced back, and we played the game. It was awesome.
8: What about this guy standing next to me right now?
9: He's a dude, man. Like, I'm glad this dude's in the backfield with me, I'll tell you that.
8: I got Jayden Baugh here now, guys. 162 yards. Yeah, you didn't know that?
10: No, I don't even look at it.
8: How'd it feel?
10: All right, we're going to go. We got a lot of work to do. I feel like we had a little bit too many penalties. We killed ourselves at times. The score could have been a lot different, but I'm glad we got the win.
8: What it meant to you when your head coach, John Sumrall, shows up at your house on Christmas Eve with his entire and his mom's dog to recruit you, what that mean to you to keep you here?
10: It honestly meant everything. Honestly, I can say that it showed so much character towards me and my family. It's bigger than just football. It's more about family, building connections, and we'll have this relationship forever.
8: As far as this squad, what should America know about the Florida Gators?
10: We back. We got a lot of work to do, and y'all going to see it. Everybody keep counting us out. Just keep doing it. We're going to be where our feet are. I can't wait to do it again.
8: Congratulations.
10: Thank you so much.
1: Let's now send it back to our crew as Florida takes down Auburn on Saturday. Here's Mark Kestisher and Kelly Stauffer, who had the call.
6: Judson, thank you very much. Florida and Auburn both won their first two games of the year, an SEC game tonight at Auburn. Big game, really, for two new young coaches for these teams. And John Sumrall's Florida Gators, Kelly, get a big win behind the running back he was able to keep at Florida, Jayden Baugh, who goes off for another 150-yard-plus game.
11: And we can say this now after the game, but we were talking about it during the week. On tape, it looked like Florida was further along than Auburn was in their kind of reset rebuild. And that's what it looked like tonight. Outside of the 16 penalties, which is a ton, by the way, by Florida, they do so many things right. They have a kind of a point guard quarterback in Aaron Philo that distributes the football, turn around and hand it to Jayden Baugh, or get it out to Burnell Brown III or Dallas Wilson. They don't even have a healthy Eric Singleton, who should be the third one in that set of triplets. So they have people. Offensive line is coming along. They love their tight end room. So offensively, I think they're set. And then I think Brad White, defensively, their defensive corner, is just starting over on that side of the ball to implement the things he wants to do. So I think they're in a really good place, and John Sumrall is really impressive.
6: Yeah, it's great. Look, Florida fans have seen good starts. Billy Napier had some good starts, and the league schedule came, and things went south. Could be injuries, just could have been overmatched. We'll find out in the next 6 weeks. This is a very tough schedule ahead for Florida. It starts with Ole Miss next week.
11: Yeah, you don't get many breaks in this conference, but and fans can't do this. They can't go to practice and see what we can see and hear what we hear. But there's a new sheriff in town. I love Billy Napier, and I did before he ever got to Florida. But things are being done differently now in the weight room and on the practice field. There's an intentionality to it that program lacked. And so I would think you go with the proof of concept with John Sumrall. He did it at Troy. He did it at Tulane. He knows how to do it. It's just at a different level now.
6: Now he's 3-0 as the Florida head coach. Jayden Baugh runs for 162 yards, three touchdowns. Aaron Philo threw for 204 and a TD as well. Final score, the Florida Gators 44, Auburn Tigers 39. Now for Kelly Stauffer, I'm Mark Kestisher right here on the exclusive home of the College Football Playoff, ESPN Radio and the ESPN app. Let's go back to Judson Richards in the studio.
1: Mark Kelly, thank you. Great call yesterday afternoon. What do you say we run through some more college football games? Let's begin with number two, Georgia at Arkansas. Georgia is 6-0 all-time in Fayetteville. That's tied for the Bulldogs' most road wins without a loss against a single opponent on Saturday. Well, the Bulldogs would make that record 7-0.
12: Dogs give it to Chauncey, running right. He stood up at the one, reaches across the end zone line. Touchdown, Georgia. He slid it out there.
13: He refused to be denied. You couldn't keep Bowens out of the end zone. Took the extra effort to get across that goal line.
12: Third touchdown of the day for Chauncey Bowens.
1: The call on the Georgia Bulldog Sports Network. Georgia held Arkansas to just 17 yards on the ground. They win 45-17. Third-ranked Fighting Irish taking on unranked Michigan State. Notre Dame with a slim lead in the fourth, but some breathing room after this.
14: Carr with a snap, drops and looks to throw. He's looking Gilbert's way, going for it all. Deep ball down the near numbers. Diving catch. Yes! He got it again! Inside the five! 39-yard dart from Carr to Gilbert.
1: Notre Dame remains undefeated at 3-0. They win 27-10, the final. That call on the Notre Dame radio network. Two unranked, both 2-0. Clemson hosting Bill Belichick in North Carolina. We go to the fourth quarter, knotted at 20. Tigers with the ball.
14: Reynolds goes shotgun up that left hash. And is going to get it on the end around to Brown. Brown cuts it back up the middle. Turns it upfield.
15: Let's go.
14: Pass the first
15: Let's
14: down.
15: Go.
14: Let's go.
1: The call on the Clemson Tigers Sports Network. Clemson rallied from a 14-point first-half deficit to beat North Carolina 28-20 in a game that lasted nearly 6 hours following a two-and-a-half-hour fourth-quarter weather delay. Here's Dabo Swinney on the win after the game.
16: What a special moment to be a part of. It was a great win for our football team. It was a great start to ACC play. We grew up. You know, those games are not fun to be a part of, but if you're going to be a great team, you got to win some like that. I'm just really, really proud of our team and, you know, how they hung in there. I saw some confidence. I saw an unshakable belief.
1: How about the number one team in the country, Texas Longhorns, taking on UTSA? This one, not overly close.
17: First down, goal to go, Texas at the UTSA 1 yard line. Arch Manning under center. Manning has the snap, turns, hands it to Cooper, cuts inside, and he's across. Derek Cooper has his first touchdown as a Texas Longhorn, and it's the first touchdown of the second half for the Horns.
1: That's Greg Way from Learfield. Longhorns remain unbeaten. They win 30-6. Rutgers hosting 12th-ranked USC Trojans. Second quarter, USC stretches their lead.
18: A sixth-year senior for the Rutgers Scarlet Knights. Maiava straight back to pass, waiting, throws downfield, up in the air, catching it is Corey Sims at the 20, spins and turns, his man falls down, he does not, into the end zone he goes, and it's a touchdown USC.
1: The call on 710 ESPN LA, more USC, how about a 99-yarder in the third?
18: First and goal at the 9. Lonergan throws. Intercepted. This could go all the way back the other way. Prophet Brown at the 40. He's at the 30. He's at the other 30. 20. 10. Touchdown USC, and a game heartbreaker for Rutgers and a game maker for USC.
1: King Miller ran for 102 yards and a touchdown to help USC beat Rutgers with a final of 42-35. Sixth-ranked Ohio State hosting unranked Kent State. How about this moment for Jeremiah Smith?
19: First and 10, Ohio State at the Kent State 33-yard line. And staying, a quick toss caught by Smith on the right side, gets to the Kent State 20, motors his way up to the 11 before he is stopped at the 11 of Kent State. Jeremiah Smith making some people miss before defensive back Derek Jackson stops him. And the Buckeyes again are in the Giant Eagle red zone.
20: And that one will be for the record, I believe, Paul. He had 13 yards on his first catch, and that was 13-plus, I got to think.
19: I would think so, too, Jim.
1: Most receiving yards in OSU history for Jeremiah Smith. That was Paul Keels from Learfield. By the second quarter, this one was a boat race.
19: Snap to Sain with 3 seconds left. Sain rolling at his own 40 on the right side. Sain now with the 43, cranks and fires. Deep down the right side for Brandon Ennis in the end zone. He catches it for a touchdown. Brandon Ennis in the middle of a bunch of Kent State defenders. Brandon Ennis hauls it in on a 49-yard touchdown Hail Mary pass from Julian Sain. How about that to make it 34-0 Ohio State?
1: Buckeyes win 59-3. Number 14, Penn State hosting Buffalo.
15: So on first and 10, their own 30. They ran a brilliant two-minute drill last week. Back over the middle. Howard at the 45-40. Far side, 25-20. 15-10-5. Touchdown, Penn State. 70 yards from Rocco Beck to Kobe Howard.
1: The Colony Penn State Sports Network Nittany Lions roll 55-13 over Buffalo. Unranked Western Kentucky hosting number 4, Indiana.
21: Here's the snap back to Hoover, and he looks to throw it. He's got a bomb. He's got his man open. Charlie Becker has to come back for it. Catches it 30, 20, down to the 15. Still going 5. Dives to the end zone. Touchdown, Indiana. 79 yards on the pass play from Josh Hoover to Charlie Becker, and Indiana puts another 6 on the board and starts to pull away.
1: That's Don Fisher from Learfield. Hoosiers cruise 38-0. Number 24, Oklahoma hosting New Mexico State. This one was close in the third. Sooners looking to throw.
22: They go quick. Mateer back to pass. Has time. He's going to let it fly deep. Satania behind the defense. Got it. 5. Touchdown. Isaiah Satania. A bomb. 53-yard touchdown pass. John Mateer to Isaiah Satania.
1: That's Toby Rowland from Learfield. Sooners win 14-6. Coming up next, we'll get you caught up with what's happening in the NL wildcard race and our top sound as well. 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
0: Number five.
4: Judson, we're into college football and baseball pennant races. 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
5: 1-2 to Palacios. Ballpark roaring in the pitch. Fly ball, shallow right. Out goes Connor Falefa. It's dropping. It's down. Base hit. Palacios wins it. The Rays have won it 2-1. Down go the Red Sox, and down goes the magic number.
0: Number four.
4: Louisville's Kewan Brown with another long run to help beat SMU in a top 25 clash on ESPN Radio.
6: Second down and seven. One receiver wide to the left. Man in motion across the formation. Simple handoff. Kewan Brown to the far side. To the 30, the 20, the 10. A right hand into the air. And his feet and the football into the end zone. Touchdown, Kewan Brown.
0: Number three.
4: Alabama's Keelan Russell takes it all the way, gives the Tide some cushion against Florida State. Chris Stewart had it from Learfield.

0: A wild finish in Nashville with Vanderbilt's Miles Capers strip sack in the waning moments of what looked like a loss to North Carolina State. Andrew Allegretta from Learfield.
1: With 6 seconds to go, there's the snap. Bailey rolls toward the right. He waits. He waits. He is going to be sacked. Oh, it's a safety with one second. Did they knock the football loose? Oh, goodness. Did Miles Capers get the
2: touchdown? Touchdown.
1: Get the football.
2: Unbelievable.
1: Yes, sir. They knocked it loose. You've got to be kidding me. One of the most improbable finishes in the history of Vanderbilt football.
3: Number one.
0: Jalen Braxton of Ole Miss picks off Sam Levitt and holds off LSU. David Kellum called it from Learfield.
4: Fourth and goal from the 6 yard line of Ole Miss. He brings a man in motion. There's the snap. Levitt wants to throw, fires. It's batted up in the air and intercepted. It's picked off by Jalen Braxton, and the Ole Miss Rebels have stopped the LSU Tigers.
5: Marty, well done. Thank you. And speaking of, we will get back to so much of this, including baseball. Let's begin here. Yankees are close to clinching the top spot in the AL wild card. The question is, how's the health of star slugger Aaron Judge? Buster Olney, ESPN Baseball Insider and Baseball Tonight podcast host, join Hammer and Emmett and discuss what now for the Yankees after putting Judge back on the IL.
6: Let's face it, they're up against it now with just, you know, 9 days left in the regular season. Given the fact that they put Judge on the 10-day injured list, they could get him back for the final game of the regular season. One more game of prep because, guys, he didn't look good, right? When he came off the injured list, it was his spring training and he was striking out about 60% of his at-bats. Now he goes back on the injured list. We don't know how serious this calf strain is. It is a grade one. And also, the other thing too, you know, normally in a situation like this, you'd think about, let's just put Judge at DH and move some other pieces around. It's not a roster that's easy to move around because Ben Rice, Luis Garcia, who's their big trade deadline acquisition, those guys have been playing a lot of first base and DH. What do you do with them? I was just reaching out to people today saying, could either one of those guys get reps in right field so you could squeeze Judge in at DH? It obviously is not a great situation for the Yankees.
5: No easy decisions either for Aaron Boone. Hey, leaders of the NL West, Los Angeles Dodgers facing the San Francisco Giants.
7: The 0-1 line drive in the short center field for a base hit. And the Dodgers are going to play a couple more runs. DePaulo with a single in the center. The Dodgers a perfect 10-4 over the Giants.
5: That was the call on 570 LA Sports. Dodgers win with a final of 10-4. In the NL wildcard race, we woke Saturday morning with a three-way tie between the Cubs, Phillies, and the Padres. But after a Phillies loss to the Mets, a Cubs win over the Reds, and the Padres taking down the Marlins, it's now back to a two-way tie for that top spot between the Cubs and the Padres with 7 games left to play. 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
0: Lane Kiffin makes his long-awaited return to Oxford as LSU takes on Ole Miss.
4: First down, there's the snap, and it's going to be Lacy off the right side. He's fighting to the goal line. He's in there.
0: We had an upset in College Station.
4: All kinds of time. Throws man wide open inside the 20. 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
0: Bama looks for revenge against Florida State.
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0: Plus, we had a crazy finish in Nashville.
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5: 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What a Saturday it was. We've got a top 10 college football upset. We've got the race to October around Major League Baseball, and we've got some hard feelings going down in the SEC. Let's begin there. A game with so much emotion involved, Oxford increased game day security as Lane Kiffin and his 7th-ranked LSU Tigers faced off with his previous team, the 8th-ranked Old Miss Rebels. Before we get to the action, here was the narrative that Kiffin set early in the week.
22: I told the players today, man, like, you don't have anything to worry about as far as, like, attention on you all week and everything. There's just going to be so much attention, hatred, everything on me. I said, you just get to go play. And I said, really, the pressure's on them. They're the team that, you know, we won 7 games last year. They won 13. They returned, you know, 2 Heisman candidates. How often does that ever happen in the same backfield? I mean, we had it one time with Matt Leinart and Reggie Bush, and second longest winning streak in the country. So you guys just get to go play, and the pressure's not on you.
5: Lane Kiffin 0-3 in his head coaching career in AP top 10 matchups, with all 3 losses coming when his time at Ole Miss. We go to the action now. Second quarter, in fact, it was the Rebels that looked like the ones playing free and easy.
4: Trips to the right for Ole Miss. LSU has got DBs all over the place. 2-3 extras. Only a 3-man rush. Chambliss wants to throw. Steps up in the pocket. Fires toward the end zone. Got a man! It's in there! Deuce Alexander! Touchdown, Ole Miss! Holy smokes!
5: 24-7, Ole Miss goes up. David Kelm on the call for Learfield. But LSU would find their footing and tie the game in 24. We go to the fourth quarter now. Ole Miss in the red zone.
4: Trips to the right, short side of the field. Haz goes in motion. There's the snap. And it's a fake on a handoff, keeping it Chambliss. He runs left. He's in the 10. He's in the 5. He's in the end zone. He caught him with their britches down. Touchdown, Ole Miss.
5: Rebels get the touchdown and the two-point conversion, so they're up 8. Tigers drive down the field, less than a minute to play. LSU in the red zone, but it's 4th and goal. Can they convert?
4: 4th and goal from the 6-yard line of Ole Miss. He brings a man in motion. There's the snap. Levitt wants to throw, fires. It's batted up in the air and intercepted. It's picked off by Jalen Braxton, and the Ole Miss Rebels have stopped the LSU Tigers.
5: Ole Miss wins 32-24. We'll call it the Emotional Bowl. Lane Kiffin's old quarterback, Trinidad Chambliss, passes for 363 yards, 2 touchdowns. Chambliss spoke with Holly Rowe after the win.
1: Trinidad, you're just kind of looking around, soaking this in right now. What is this like in this moment for you and your team?
2: It's amazing. Let's go, Lane. I love you, coach. Let's go. Let's go, baby. That's you. God is good. God is so good. Our team is resilient, and I love them so much. I'm speechless. So I got my mouthpiece in.
1: There were a couple of moments in this game right before the half, a minute 27, you take it down and score. Again, late in this game, you run it in with your legs. Why are you so great in these moments, Trinidad?
2: I just trust in God. I trust in my preparation as well. We've worked our butts off this whole week and this whole year. And it's just that go out and do it. You know, there's no thinking at that point. Just go out and go ball.
1: As you watch your defense try to close it out on that last goal line stand, what's going through your mind?
2: Just praying. I pray with Deuce, Horatio, and Jonte Cook. I say, God, if it's in your will for us to win, amen. But if not, you know, we'll give you all the glory and praise. But let us get this stopped one time.
1: It's such a unique game. You are here with this huge moment because of Lane Kiffin, but you had to beat him tonight. What was this dynamic like for you?
2: It was a little weird seeing him on the other sideline and seeing the other coaches. But it is what it is, you know. We're competitors at the end of the day. And it's just a football game, but I'm glad we got the win.
1: What is special about this Ole Miss team?
2: We don't quit. A lot of people may doubt us. They always doubt Ole Miss. I don't know why. We're here now. We're here to compete.
5: Ole Miss head coach Pete Golding, the winning head coach, he was asked if this win meant more.
6: You know, I just told our team in there, I was like, look, I don't think anybody came here to beat LSU. I mean, that's not what our goal was coming in and working so hard in the offseason summer. It wasn't just to win one football game. I told them, yes, is it sweet? Absolutely. And go enjoy, you know, it tonight for sure. But, you know, we got to come back to work tomorrow. We got a really, really good Florida team next week. And so it wasn't the Super Bowl, and we didn't make it to be the Super Bowl. I think the goals and the expectations that Glenn and Keith have set for this place isn't about winning one football game in September. And so am I super proud of them? Absolutely. But, you know, that's 3 years since we've been here that we've come home with that trophy. I mean, that's an expectation here, as it should be. And so really proud of our guys and our coaches, really happy for our fans. I couldn't be happier for Glenn and for Keith. I'm really grateful for the opportunity they presented to me, which they didn't have to. I think it was a full circle moment for a lot of people that no player, no person's bigger than anybody else. And this place has been built the right way with really good people, and the trajectory is up, and that's where it's going to continue to go.
5: Let's hear from Lane Kiffin after the game on his emotions following this loss.
23: Like I said, probably not what I would have thought. It was just a lot, you know, coming in, and I'm sure that'll be criticized, whatever, but there's a lot of stuff. Like I said, 6 years here and a lot of things and a lot of life-changing experiences and a lot of really good people that helped me through some really hard times.
24: How is it different than you expected?
23: I just thought it'd probably be more in like the competitive mode, you know, and just kind of embrace it. And it was just a little bit, I don't know, sometimes you can't predict your emotions. You know, I know that sometimes I don't act like it, but I'm a human too, you know. And so, but again, I'll just close up saying congrats to those guys. They played really well. You know, they deserve to win. And I know it sounds weird, as much as I dislike the losing, whatever, there is a part in there of, you know, a lot of those coaches and players, and I wouldn't say excited, but, you know, I'm glad for him.
5: Kiffin is now 0-4 in his head coaching career in AP top 10 matchups. Ninth-ranked Texas A&M Aggies hosting unranked Kentucky. The Aggies looking to start a season with 45-plus points in 3 straight games for the first time in program history. Let's go to the third quarter. Tight ball game, tied at 7. Wildcats with the ball.
25: Trips to the right. Tight end left is Rodriguez.
3: Patterson in to spell Baxter at the running back to the left of Minshew. He's out of the shotgun. Makes a play fake, setting up deep. All kinds of time. Throws man wide open inside the 20. It's a catch for Kentucky, and it's a touchdown for Kentucky. Kenny Darby makes the grab again wide open, and what a run after the catch of about 18 yards.
5: The call on JMI Sports Network, and from there, Kentucky never looked back on their way to a major upset.
3: Two wideouts at a tight end to the right, one wideout left for Marcel Reed. Marcus Gardner corner. Stunt up front, but A&M picks it up. Contain Reed in the pocket. He shifts to his left. He throws down the near side, and it's intercepted! Jordan Castell with a leaping interception at the six-yard line.
7: Yeah, that was a boomer, man.
3: Then she drops to the knee again. And Will Stein pumping his fist as he skips off the sideline for the post-game handshake. The eyes of Texas are closed tight. They don't want to look at the scoreboard, which shows Kentucky defeating number 9, Texas A&M, 31-21 here in College Station.
5: Kentucky beat a ranked opponent for the first time since taking down number 6 Mississippi back in September of 2024. Kentucky defensive end Sam Green joined College Football on ESPN Radio.
8: Sam, you get the win today, a couple big plays by your defense. How much did the week of preparation and what you looked at carry over into the win today?
9: It was huge. It was huge. The appreciation from Coach Stein, the whole coaching staff, you know, we won't be denied. We won't be denied like we was in the fourth quarter versus Alabama. So, you know, we learned from that, and, you know, we brought it on the road to Texas A&M and got a dub.
8: You know, Coach Stein, in his first couple of games trying to change the culture with your program, how big a win is that for this team and for Coach to validate some of the work that you guys have put in early on this season?
9: It was huge, you know, especially on the road, coming, playing an SEC team, a great SEC team at Texas A&M. You know, it's hard to win an SEC on the road, so it was huge for everybody.
8: You're taking on a quarterback in Marcel Reed, who is in the Heisman conversation, has stacked a couple of really good years at A&M. What was the key to defending him today and forcing him in to a couple of turnovers?
9: You know, we was disguising, you know, make something look different. And, you know, we knew he was going to throw us some questionable passes. We just had to make the play.
8: 6 total tackles for you with the TFL as well. What allowed you to have some of the success that you did on the field?
9: You know, preparation, like you said earlier, in practice, making plays in practice and just carrying on to the game, studying, film, everything.
8: Wanted to ask you about your quarterback, Kenny Minchie, who had a really good day, 14 of 18, 252 yards and a pair of touchdowns, a guy who is getting accustomed to the system but played really well on a big stage today. That's a tough environment in College Station. How impressed were you with the performance that he put together today?
9: I wasn't impressed at all, really. You know, Kenny Minchie is a dog, and we know that, and you know, we're going to ride behind him when he's up and when he's down, you know. So I feel like he made them plays in practice all spring, all camp, and all this week. So, you know, it ain't no surprise to me.
5: Again, unranked Kentucky knocks off 9th-ranked Texas A&M Aggies head coach Mike Elko on the loss.
10: Hats off to Kentucky. They came in here and they beat our ass. Not good enough from us on any level, coaching, playing, performing, physicality, anything. And so it's on me. I own it. It's my program. I'm in charge of it, and we have to get it fixed.
5: Elko on any positive takeaways.
10: There's no positives, not an ounce of a positive anywhere. There's a product that's not good enough that starts with me. I did not do a good enough job of coaching this team, preparing this team, and getting this team to ready to play this week. So I don't take any positives from this game.
5: We'll see where the Aggies go from there. How about 10th-ranked Alabama hosting unranked Florida State? Last year, the Seminoles hosted then 8th-ranked Alabama start the season and beat them 31-17. Second quarter, deja vu all over again. FSU handling Bama.
25: 10 minutes and counting, second quarter. Two tight ends to the right, Riles and Thomas. Two receivers left, Danzy and Deuce. Cromer to the right of Daniels in the gun. There's a fake the handoff. Look out, Daniels in trouble. Now he'll run. Cuts it back towards the end zone. He's in! Touchdown, Florida State! Touchdown!
5: The Colin Seminole Sports Network, 21-6 lead for the Seminoles, but unlike last year, Bama responds in the second half.
3: 43-yard line as they have to get to the 46 to move the chains. Two wideouts near side, one left. Make it two left now as the tight end shifts over. Stepping up, Russell. He's going to get a first down. He's going to get a whole lot more.

0: 28.
1: That's Chris Stewart from Learfield. It would take every ounce of offense from the Crimson Tide to hold off Florida State.
2: First and 10, Bama. Rico Scott in the slot. RC Dub, wide right. Tight ends left and right for Alabama. They

0: Keilon Russell threw for 320 yards and three touchdowns and ran for another score as Alabama overcame a 15-point deficit to beat Florida State 50-36. Russell joined ESPN's Katie George after the game.
1: Here's Katie.
2: Thanks, Sean. Keilon, today was a wild day. Two long delays. You guys get off to a slow start. Florida State's throwing punch after punch. How do you think you and your teammates handled everything?
3: Yeah, you know, Coach DeBoer simply said it the easiest way. It's 15 rounds in a fight. You know, we got four quarters in the game. You know, they're going to throw a punch, but it's about how we're going to respond to it. And we responded like monsters out there. You know, we wasn't going to go down without a fight. We knew coming into this game it was going to be solid. Thank you, man. And we knew that it was going to be a game full of adversity. We knew that we wasn't going to be able to get the things. They had 2 weeks to prepare. We knew we was going to come in this game and not be sure on some things, but our team was fully prepared for the attack that it was coming with. And just really proud of these guys, man. They come out here. We had two lightning delays. Stay humble. Stay ready to go out there and just do the things. And we came out here and just, you know, put on for the city.
2: Well, you're proving that you're the total package, that you can do it all. What's it like owning this role of being the starting quarterback at Alabama?
3: I mean, it's a blessing, but I got long ways to go. You know, still developing. Three things, you know, coach always says is, you know, you keep completions, you keep the ball going for it, and you not take sacks or any negative plays. And I feel like we did that fairly well today. You know, responding off of last week, having three turnovers, I knew I had to come in this game. Limit the turnovers, the mistakes. Stop playing like a rookie. Stop playing timid. You know, just being calm in the pocket. And I think I showed that a lot today. But, I mean, I wouldn't have done anything without this team. I mean, these guys, like I said, they came out ready to dominate. And, man, we put up 50, man. I'm just so blessed. And I'm, you know, so glad that, you know, I'm on this team right now.
2: Congratulations, 3-0 start. Well done.
3: Thank you so much.
0: All right, a 50-burger there for Alabama. Let's get to a wild conclusion between two unranked NC State on the road facing Vanderbilt. At one point, Vandy trailed 24-7 in the third quarter, but the Commodores climbed back in it. We go to the final seconds. NC State clinging to a 31-28 lead deep in their own territory.
4: With 6 seconds to go, there's the snap. Bailey rolls toward the right. He waits. He waits. He is going to be sacked. Oh, it's a safety with one second. Did they knock the football loose? Oh, goodness. Did Miles Capers get the
5: touchdown? Touchdown.
4: Oh, get the football.
5: Unbelievable.
4: Yes, sir. They knocked it loose. You've got to be kidding me. One of the most improbable finishes in the history of Vanderbilt football.
0: The call from Andrew Allegretta from Learfield. Miles Capers forced the fumble. Caden Daniels recovered just before time expired to give Vanderbilt a stunning 35-31 win over NC State. Vandy improves to 3-0. Vanderbilt head coach Clark Lee on winning the way they did.
6: I've never been a part of a game that ends that way. So all I can tell you is plenty of teams find a way out at the finish. This group found a way to win it. And I'm proud of them for that.
0: Vandy certainly found a way. Hey, coming up next, the race to October continues in Major League Baseball. Could Boston clinch a playoff spot on Saturday and back to a busy college football Saturday as well? That's all coming up. This is Fishin, Sports Center All Night on ESPN Radio.
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1: 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More on Lane Kiffin's return to Oxford coming up shortly. But first, let's get to some meaningful September baseball. Red Sox facing the Rays. Now, Boston with a chance to clinch that second wild card spot with the win and either a loss by the Rangers or the Astros. But first things first, the Red Sox are going to take care of business. We go to the bottom of the ninth. This one in Tampa, knotted at one.
2: 1-2 to Palacios. Ballpark roaring in the pitch. Fly ball, shallow right. Out goes Connor Falefa. It's dropping. It's down. Base hit. Palacios wins it. The Rays have won it 2-1. Down go the Red Sox, and down goes the magic number.
1: The call on 620 WDAE. The Rays walk off the Sox with a final of 2-1. So, let's check out the AL West wildcard race now. Rangers leading the division by a game atop Houston. Astros hosting the Braves. A game heard right here on ESPN Radio. Bases juice for Ronald in the seventh.
3: Bases full of Braves. Abreu to the belt. He brings it home. Swinging a fly ball. Deep left center field. Way back it goes. It's toward the wall and it's gone. It's a grand slam for Acuna. And Atlanta leads it 5-2. Number 20 for Acuna. He stood and watched. He knew it the moment it left his bat. He's high-stepping toward third, much to the delight of Braves fans here in Houston. He has stunned the Astros with a grand slam off of Abreu here in the seventh inning.
1: Braves double up the Astros by a final of 6-3. Now that opens the door for the Rangers to extend their division lead. Texas hosting the Blue Jays now. Rangers leading 3-1 in the sixth.
4: And now the pitch. And that's hit to deep left field. Straw going back. It is over his head. It's off the track and off the wall. Young just now at third being waved home. Stopping at third is Nimmo. It's an RBI double for Wyatt Langford and a 4-1 Ranger lead.
1: They go on 105-3. The Fan. Rangers win 6-2. Their division lead now is now up to two games. Good race in the AL Central between the White Sox and the Guardians. Let's begin with the Southsiders. Bottom of the sixth, Sox with a 2-1 lead. Third baseman Miguel Vargas at the dish.
5: The pitch. Vargas in the air, out into left. It is deep. Oh, baby! Out of here!
6: No, you didn't! You didn't call that! Keep talking.
5: Number 33.

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1: The call on WTAM 1100. Guardians win 12-6, so the Guardians and the White Sox remain tied atop the AL Central. How about the best team in baseball? Brewers taking on the Orioles and heading towards a shutout.
2: Ashby has the one he wants. The 2-2 pitch. And he dropped a curveball in there for a called third strike. The Brewers shut out the Orioles 1-0 here today, and they tie their franchise record with their 97th victory of the season. Back-to-back years with at least 97 wins, and the Brewers have 7 more chances to set a new standard before it's all said and done.
1: The call on 620 WTMJ. All right, we go back to college football now. 16th-ranked SMU Mustangs in Louisville taking on 23rd-ranked Cardinals. SMU 4-0 all-time against Louisville, including wins in each of the last two seasons. We go to the fourth quarter. Mustangs leading 31-28, but not for long.
3: Second down and 7. One receiver wide to the left. Man in motion across the formation. Simple handoff. Kewan Brown to the far side. To the 30, the 20, the 10. A right hand into the air. And his feet and the football into the end zone. Touchdown, Kewan Brown. 53 yards. It's his second touchdown run of over 50 yards today. And Louisville snatches the advantage back from SMU. 34-31. 10:02 to go, fourth quarter.
1: That was a game heard right here on ESPN Radio. Louisville finished with 265 yards on the ground on 37 carries with 8 plays of at least 12 yards. Brown ran for a career-high 163 yards, 41-31, the final there. More coming up on ESPN Radio.
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1: 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I'm Judson Richards. We've still got a full slate of college football games to tell you all about momentarily. But first, here's what's at the top of our minds.
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1: In Major League Baseball, Brewers tied a team record with their 97th win of the season with a shutout win over the Orioles. They win 1-0 there. And in college football, Vanderbilt forces a fumble in the end zone in the final seconds in a stunner atop NC State. Number 9 Texas A&M falters and is upset by unranked Kentucky. And in Oxford, Lane Kiffin returns, now leading LSU, and it came down to one final play. Fourth and goal, less than a minute to go. LSU trailing Ole Miss by 8 with the ball. This is what it sounded like on the LSU Sports Radio Network.
2: Ole Miss shows they're coming after Levitt. We'll see. Here's the snap. They do. Line holds, ball deflected, now going to be intercepted in the end zone by the Rebels, and that'll do it. Jalen Braxton on the tip drill secures a 32-24 lead for Ole Miss with 58 seconds remaining.
1: Lane Kiffin's old quarterback Trinidad Chambliss passes for 363 yards, 2 touchdowns. Chambliss, an incredible game. Also, it was a very bold move by head coach Pete Golding of Ole Miss to go for 2 on that last touchdown. He was asked after the game why he went for 2.
3: So, you know, the plan always was, in certain situations, it's really hard when you get scored on in a situation where you're not supposed to be going for 2. You send a field goal block unit out there, and then you try to catch people with 12 or make them burn a timeout or anything like that. And then if they jump, well, then it's half the distance, and you got a real decision to make. Are you going to get closer at some point on that for a yard and a half? Well, then we did it again, and they did it again. And so then at that point, you know, if we can't get a half yard, right, to get it to 8, to make sure that you don't lose the game, you know, we're case scenario that you're going to overtime, then we shouldn't win the game. So it was something that we worked throughout the week that our guys executed at a high level.
1: I can only imagine how many eyes were on this one on ABC. A big win for their program, including here's Golding on the expectations at Ole Miss.
3: Since 23, I mean, you feel like it's a failure if you're not winning 10 games. And I remember when I first was making the move over here, it was the year after they lost 5. I was like, man, if we can go over there and average 10 a year, they'll build statues of everybody. And then after year 2, it's like, man, if we don't go to the Natty, it's a bust. I'm like, it feels like Tuscaloosa again. And that's how it should be, because that's what they've invested into this place. And when you have elite leadership from the top and it's vertically aligned, that's what it should be. And so that's the expectation here. And we're not running from that. And you got to have really good players to be able to do that. You got to have really good coaches to be able to do that, and you got to have funds to be able to do it. And our leadership's the best in the country, and we got everything we need.
1: Now on the losing side, here's Lane Kiffin after the game on his emotions following the loss.
4: Like I said, probably not what I would have thought. It was just a lot, you know, coming in, and I'm sure that'll be criticized, whatever, but there's a lot of stuff. Like I said, 6 years here and a lot of things, and a lot of life-changing experiences, and a lot of really good people that helped me through some really hard times.
5: How's it different than you expected?
4: I just thought it'd probably be more in like the competitive mode, you know, and just kind of embrace it. And it was just a little bit, I don't know, sometimes you can't predict your emotions. You know, I know that sometimes I don't act like it, but I'm a human too, you know. And so, but again, I'll just close up saying congrats to those guys. They played really well. You know, they deserve to win. And I know it sounds weird, as much as I dislike the losing, whatever there is a part in there of, you know, a lot of those coaches and players, and I wouldn't say excited, but, you know, I'm glad for them.
1: LSU falls to 2-1. Ole Miss improves to 3-0 on the year. How about Auburn hosting Florida? A game you heard on ESPN Radio. Gators go up 2 scores in the fourth quarter before breaking off this run.
6: Hand off, ball up the middle, burst through and more, 50 to the 40-yard line, to the 30, can they catch Jaden Ball? They will not. On fourth down, a long touchdown run, but is it coming back? There's a flag down at the line of scrimmage.
7: Play is a touchdown.
6: That's going to put Jaden Ball over 100 yards and plenty. 3 touchdowns and joins exclusive Florida Gators company, including the great Emmitt Smith, of 4 consecutive games with at least 100 yards on the ground.
1: Now that score made it 40-24 Florida. However, the game much different score as you get closer to the end. Final seconds now. Auburn, or bring it within one score.
6: Philo takes a knee. The man who hadn't started a road game since high school has delivered Florida its third win in three games to start the season. Gators 44, Auburn 39, Florida going to 3-0.
1: Now, quarterback Aaron Philo and running back Jaden Baugh spoke with College Football on ESPN Radio after the game.
8: Well, I'm here with Florida Gators quarterback Aaron Philo. Hey, big first road start for you. What was it like?
9: It was unbelievable, man. To come to this place with this group of guys, like, we talked about it all week. This is all we need right here. And we get the job done. This is all we need. Thank you, coach.
8: By the way, Alex Gullis coming over, pure class from the Auburn head coach, coming over to Philo, the quarterback for the Florida Gators. So what have you learned about your squad that you didn't know through the first 3 weeks?
9: We're resilient, man. Like, things didn't go our way all the way in the game, and we bounced back. First quarter, you know, a little turnover there. We bounced back, and we played the game. It was awesome.
8: What about this guy standing next to me right now?
9: He's a dude, man. Like, I'm glad this dude's in the backfield with me, I'll tell you that.
8: I got Jaden Ball here now, guys. 162 yards. No, you didn't know that?
10: No, I don't even look at it.
8: How'd it feel?
10: All right, we're going to go. We got a lot of work to do. I feel like we had a little bit too many penalties. We killed ourselves at times. The score could have been a lot different, but I'm glad we got the win.
8: What it meant to you when your head coach, John Sumrall, shows up at your house on Christmas Eve with his entire and his mom's dog to recruit you, what that mean to you to keep you here?
10: It honestly meant everything. Honestly, I can say that it showed so much character towards me and my family. It's bigger than just football. It's more about family, building connections, and we'll have this relationship forever.
8: As far as this squad, what should America know about the Florida Gators?
10: We back. We got a lot of work to do, and y'all going to see it. Everybody keep counting us out. Just keep doing it. We're going to be where our feet are. I can't wait to do it again.
8: Congratulations.
10: Thank you so much.
1: Let's now send it back to our crew as Florida takes down Auburn on Saturday. Here's Mark Kestisher and Kelly Stauffer, who had the call.
6: Judson, thank you very much. Florida and Auburn both won their first two games of the year, an SEC game tonight at Auburn. Big game, really, for two new young coaches for these teams. And John Sumrall's Florida Gators, Kelly, get a big win behind the running back he was able to keep at Florida, Jaden Baugh, who goes off for another 150-yard-plus game.
11: And we can say this now after the game, but we were talking about it during the week. On tape, it looked like Florida was further along than Auburn was in their kind of reset rebuild. And that's what it looked like tonight. Outside of the 16 penalties, which is a ton, by the way, by Florida, they do so many things right. They have a kind of a point guard quarterback in Aaron Philo that distributes the football, turn around and hand it to Jaden Baugh, or get it out to Burnell Brown III or Dallas Wilson. They don't even have a healthy Eric Singleton, who should be the third one in that set of triplets. So they have people. Offensive line is coming along. They love their tight end room. So offensively, I think they're set. And then I think Brad White, defensively, their defensive coordinator, is just starting over on that side of the ball to implement the things he wants to do. So I think they're in a really good place, and John Sumrall is really impressive.
6: Yeah, it's great. Look, Florida fans have seen good starts. Billy Napier had some good starts, and the league schedule came, and things went south. Could be injuries, just could have been overmatched. We'll find out in the next 6 weeks. This is a very tough schedule ahead for Florida. It starts with Ole Miss next week.
11: Yeah, you don't get many breaks in this conference, but and fans can't do this. They can't go to practice and see what we can see and hear what we hear. But there's a new sheriff in town. I love Billy Napier, and I did before he ever got to Florida. But things are being done differently now in the weight room and on the practice field. There's an intentionality to it that program lacked. And so I would think you go with the proof of concept with John Sumrall. He did it at Troy. He did it at Tulane. He knows how to do it. It's just at a different level now.
6: Now he's 3-0 as the Florida head coach. Jaden Baugh runs for 162 yards, three touchdowns. Aaron Philo threw for 204 and a TD as well. Final score, the Florida Gators 44, Auburn Tigers 39. Now for Kelly Stauffer, I'm Mark Kestisher right here on the exclusive home of the College Football Playoff, ESPN Radio and the ESPN app. Let's go back to Judson Richards in the studio.
1: Mark Kelly, thank you. Great call yesterday afternoon. What do you say we run through some more college football games? Let's begin with number 2, Georgia at Arkansas. Georgia is 6-0 all-time in Fayetteville. That's tied for the Bulldogs' most road wins without a loss against a single opponent on Saturday. Well, the Bulldogs would make that record 7-0.
12: Dogs give it to Chauncey, running right. He stood up at the one, reaches across the end zone line. Touchdown, Georgia. He slid it out there.
13: He refused to be denied. You couldn't keep Bowens out of the end zone. Took the extra effort to get across that goal line.
12: Third touchdown of the day for Chauncey Bowens.
1: They call on the Georgia Bulldog Sports Network. Georgia held Arkansas to just 17 yards on the ground. They win 45-17. Third-ranked Fighting Irish taking on unranked Michigan State. Notre Dame with a slim lead in the fourth, but some breathing room after this.
14: Carr with a snap, drops and looks to throw. He's looking Gilbert's way, going for it all. Deep ball down the near numbers. Diving catch. Yes, he got it again. Inside the 5, 39-yard dart from Carr to Gilbert.
1: Notre Dame remains undefeated at 3-0. They win 27-10, the final. That call on the Notre Dame radio network. Two unranked, both 2-0. Clemson hosting Bill Belichick in North Carolina. We go to the fourth quarter, knotted at 20. Tigers with the ball.
14: Reynolds goes shotgun up that left hash. And is going to get it on the end around to Brown. Brown cuts it back up the middle. Turns it up. Field.
15: Let's go.
14: Has the first
15: Let's
14: down.
15: Go.
14: It's a 10-5 touchdown. Tanner Brown has just sealed it.
1: They call on the Clemson Tigers Sports Network. Clemson rallied from a 14-point first-half deficit to beat North Carolina 28-20 in a game that lasted nearly 6 hours following a 2.5-hour fourth-quarter weather delay. Here's Dabo Swinney on the win after the game.
16: What a special moment to be a part of. It was a great win for our football team. It was a great start to ACC play. We grew up. You know, those games are not fun to be a part of, but if you're going to be a great team, you got to win some like that. I'm just really, really proud of our team and, you know, how they hung in there. I saw some confidence. I saw an unshakable belief.
1: How about the number one team in the country, Texas Longhorns, taking on UTSA? This one, not overly close.
17: First down, goal to go, Texas at the UTSA 1 yard line. Arch Manning under center. Manning has the snap, turns, hands it to Cooper, cuts inside, and he's across. Derek Cooper has his first touchdown as a Texas Longhorn, and it's the first touchdown of the second half for the Horns.
1: That's Craig Way from Learfield. Longhorns remain unbeaten. They win 30-6. Rutgers hosting 12th-ranked USC Trojans. Second quarter, USC stretches their lead.
18: A sixth-year senior for the Rutgers Scarlet Knights. Maiava straight back to pass, waiting, throws downfield, up in the air, catching it is Corey Sims at the 20, spins and turns, his man falls down, he does not, into the end zone he goes, and it's a touchdown USC.
1: The call on 710 ESPN LA, more USC, how about a 99-yarder in the third?
18: First and goal at the 9. Lonergan throws. Intercepted. This could go all the way back the other way. Prophet Brown at the 40. He's at the 30. He's at the other 30. 20. 10. Touchdown USC, and a game heartbreaker for Rutgers and a game maker for USC.
1: King Miller ran for 102 yards and a touchdown to help USC beat Rutgers with a final of 42-35. Sixth-ranked Ohio State hosting unranked Kent State. How about this moment for Jeremiah Smith?
19: First and 10, Ohio State at the Kent State 33-yard line. And saying a quick toss caught by Smith on the right side, gets to the Kent State 20, motors his way up to the 11 before he is stopped. At the 11 of Kent State, Jeremiah Smith making some people miss before defensive back Derek Jackson stops him. And the Buckeyes again are in the Giant Eagle red zone.
20: And that one will be for the record, I believe, Paul. He had 13 yards on his first catch, and that was 13-plus, I got to think.
19: I would think so, too, Jim.
1: Most receiving yards in OSU history for Jeremiah Smith. That was Paul Keels from Learfield. By the second quarter, this one was a boat race.
19: Snap to Sain with 3 seconds left. Sain rolling at his own 40 on the right side. Sain now with the 43, cranks and fires. Deep down the right side for Brandon Ennis in the end zone. He catches it for a touchdown. Brandon Ennis in the middle of a bunch of Kent State defenders. Brandon Ennis hauls it in on a 49-yard touchdown Hail Mary pass from Julian Sain. How about that to make it 34-0 Ohio State?
1: Buckeyes win 59-3. Number 14, Penn State hosting Buffalo.
15: So on first and 10, their own 30. They ran a brilliant two-minute drill last week. Back over the middle. Howard at the 45, 40, far side, 25, 20, 15, 10, 5. Touchdown, Penn State, 70 yards from Rocco Beck to Kobe Howard.
1: The Colony Penn State Sports Network Nittany Lions roll 55-13 over Buffalo. Unranked Western Kentucky hosting number 4, Indiana.
21: Here's the snap back to Hoover, and he looks to throw it. He's got a bomb. He's got his man open. Charlie Becker has to come back for it. Catches it 30, 20, down to the 15. Still going 5. Dives to the end zone. Touchdown, Indiana. 79 yards on the pass play from Josh Hoover to Charlie Becker, and Indiana puts another 6 on the board and starts to pull away.
1: That's Don Fisher from Learfield Hoosiers cruise 38-0. Number 24, Oklahoma hosting New Mexico State. This one was close in the third. Sooners looking to throw.
22: They go quick. Mateer back to pass. Has time. He's going to let it fly deep. Satania behind the defense. Got it. 5. Touchdown. Isaiah Satania. A bomb. 53-yard touchdown pass. John Mateer to Isaiah Satania.
1: That's Toby Rowland from Learfield. Sooners win 14-6. Coming up next, we'll get you caught up with what's happening in the NL wildcard race and our top sound as well. 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
3: Judson, we're into college football and baseball pennant races. We start with Tampa Bay's Richie Palacios' walk-off single, The Call, from 620 WDAE.
4: 1-2 to Palacios. Ballpark roaring in the pitch. Fly ball, shallow right. Out goes Connor Falefa. It's dropping. It's down. Base hit. Palacios wins it. The Rays have won it 2-1. Down go the Red Sox, and down goes the magic number.
0: Number four.
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5: Second down and seven. One receiver wide to the left, man in motion across the formation. Simple handoff, Kewon Brown to the far side, to the 30, the 20, the 10. A right hand into the air, and his feet and the football into the end zone. Touchdown, Kewon Brown.
0: Number three.
3: Alabama's Keelan Russell takes it all the way, gives the Tide some cushion against Florida State. Chris Stewart had it from Learfield.
6: Stepping up Russell, he's going to get a first down. He's going to get a whole lot more. 45, 40, still on his feet, 30, 20, 10, 5, gone. Touchdown, Keelan Russell. 57 yards, and Alabama adds to its lead. It's 39 to 28.
0: Number two.
3: A wild finish in Nashville with Vanderbilt's Miles Capers strip sack in the waning moments of what looked like a loss to North Carolina State. Andrew Allegretta from Learfield.
7: With 6 seconds to go, there's the snap. Bailey rolls toward the right. He waits. He waits. He is going to be sacked. Oh, it's a safety with one second. Did they knock the football loose? Oh, goodness. Did Miles Capers get the
8: touchdown? Touchdown.
7: Get the football.
8: Unbelievable.
7: Yes, sir. They knocked it loose. You've got to be kidding me. One of the most improbable finishes in the history of Vanderbilt football.
0: Number one.
3: Jalen Braxton of Ole Miss picks off Sam Levitt and holds off LSU. David Kellum called it from Learfield.
9: Fourth and goal from the 6-yard line of Ole Miss. He brings a man in motion. There's the snap. Levitt wants to throw, fires. It's batted up in the air and intercepted. It's picked off by Jalen Braxton, and the Ole Miss Rebels have stopped the LSU Tigers.
1: Marty, well done. Thank you. And speaking of, we will get back to so much of this, including baseball. Let's begin here. Yankees are close to clinching the top spot in the AL wild card. The question is, how's the health of star slugger Aaron Judge? Buster Olney, ESPN Baseball Insider and Baseball Tonight podcast host, join Hammer and Emmett and discuss what now for the Yankees after putting Judge back on the IL.
10: Let's face it, they're up against it now with just, you know, 9 days left in the regular season. Given the fact that they put Judge on the 10-day injured list, they could get him back for the final game of the regular season. One more game of prep because, guys, he didn't look good, right? When he came off the injured list, it was his spring training and he was striking out in about a 60% of his at-bats. Now he goes back on the injured list. We don't know how serious this calf strain is. It is a grade one. And also the other thing too, you know, normally in a situation like this, you'd think about, let's just put Judge at DH and move some other pieces around. It's not a roster that's easy to move around because Ben Rice, Luis Garcia, who was their big trade deadline acquisition. Those guys have been playing a lot of first base and DH. What do you do with them? I was just reaching out to people today saying, could either one of those guys get reps in right field so you could squeeze Judge in at DH? It obviously is not a great situation for the Yankees.
1: No easy decisions either for Aaron Boone. Hey, leaders of the NL West, Los Angeles Dodgers facing the San Francisco Giants.
11: The 0-1 line drive into short center field for a base hit. And the Dodgers are going to play a couple of more runs. DePaulo with a single in the center. The Dodgers a perfect 10. 4 over the Giants.
1: That was the call on 570 LA Sports. Dodgers win 10-4. Now, in the NL wildcard race, we woke Saturday morning with a three-way tie between the Cubs, Phillies, and the Padres. But after a Phillies loss to the Mets, a Cubs win over the Reds, and the Padres taking down the Marlins, it's now back to a two-way tie for that top spot between the Cubs and the Padres with 7 games left to play. That will do it for us. For our producer, Stephen Risser, our technical director is Michael Williams. I'm Judson Richards. Best of ESPN Radio is next.
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1: 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Well done as the Buffalo Bills destroy the Detroit Lions 41-31. If you're just waking up with us, thank you, first of all. Second of all, you're seeing the score. You're saying, hey, Evan Cohen, Michelle Smallman, Chris Canty, why are you saying the Bills destroyed the Lions? It was only a 10-point game. No, they destroyed the Lions. They were up 27-7 in this game early on, and it was just coasting after that. Josh Allen, 5 total touchdowns, 9 through 2 games played this year. Good morning, Smallsy. Good morning, CeCe.
2: Yeah, they were coasting, but then they felt like they had to pick it back up at the end, and they absolutely did. They turned the gas back on. I was impressed by the Buffalo Bills in a way that I don't think I've ever been moved by this group.
3: I
2: think this is something different. And for everybody that questioned whether or not they made the right call to move on from Sean McDermott, yours truly included.
3: Yep.
2: Last night shows that the organization, Brandon B, the Pegula family, they were justified in making that decision because this offense has hit an absolute another gear. And I thought it was the DJ Moore effect until DJ Moore got hurt, and they still kept scoring touchdowns. This group is solid. There are no holes in terms of what they do. They were able to run the football. They were able to assert themselves at the point of attack at the line of scrimmage. They kept Josh Allen clean by and large. And then that passing game is explosive in a way that we haven't seen since Josh has been the starting quarterback. I think this is going to be the team, or one of the teams, that has that gatekeeps who comes out of the AFC and goes to the Super Bowl.
3: The road could run through the new stadium?
2: Through Highmark Stadium, it could.
3: And what a christening for that new stadium last night. From start to finish, it was celebratory, and from start to finish, the Buffalo Bills controlled this game. And I'm with you, CeCe. I didn't know if Joe Brady was going to be the right hire for this team. I wanted to pick the Bills to go to the Super Bowl, to come out of the AFC, but I just couldn't do that with a first-year head coach in Joe Brady. I didn't know what to expect from him. I also didn't know if he was going to be the right call because he had been in the building. You're not totally changing the culture with this hire because, obviously, Josh Allen and Joe Brady have an amazing relationship. But clearly, this group has rallied around him. Clearly, they buy what he is selling. 77 points, fourth most scored by a team in the first two games as a head coach. He's been awesome. They've been awesome. And they do look like they're going to have something to say about who represents the AFC in the Super Bowl.
1: Yeah, I was completely sold that Joe Brady was the right guy. I said it at the time, and mainly because I had proof of concept that he got the best out of Josh Allen. Because Josh Allen, I mean, let's be honest, when we started our show now 4 years ago, there was no quarterback that both CeCe and I were more critical of as a compliment than Josh Allen, because it's like, hey, you're so good, stop giving the ball to the other team so much. And what happened? And I don't want to rag on Sean McDermott or Ken Dorsey, the head coach and offensive coordinator today, because it's not about them, but it was Joe Brady that was promoted to be the OC, and he basically made, for a little bit, Josh Allen a complimentary piece to the rest of their team, and Josh Allen won the MVP as a result of that. Well, now, yeah, he had one interception call back yesterday because of a penalty, but now it seems like he's got that reckless nature out of his system, and he just knows what to do at all times. Their play design is tremendous, multiple times getting Dalton Kincaid open in big spots, and then the play to Joshua Palmer, where it's a 43-yard touchdown, and he had a big play in the previous game against Houston. There was nobody near him, and I will get to the Lions part of it, but it just feels, CeCe, to your point, that this team is already clicking in a way that you feel like, go win the damn Super Bowl. I know it's week two, but go. We talk about the Bears setting all-time records for points scored. They could, too. We could have two teams do that this year in Chicago and Buffalo. Go win the damn Super Bowl.
2: Yeah, I mean, he's the most talented quarterback in the NFL. Nobody has more talent than Josh Allen. Maybe Caleb Williams is right there in terms of talent, but they're 1A and 1B. I mean, Josh is much more of a finished product. What we saw last night is the best version of Josh Allen. Now, the pick in the red zone bothers me. The defensive hold was not on the intended receiver that was being targeted. He had the sack fumble early on in the game, not his fault, but that is ball security. And just so happens that his guys were able to come up with it. Those are two plays that, if they go the other way, could change the complexion of the game.
1: Yes.
2: But 9 touchdowns, no turnovers through the first 2 games. Yep. There's only been 2 other quarterbacks to do that. Their names are Patrick Mahomes and Peyton Manning. Both of them won MVPs in that season. Peyton Manning got to the Super Bowl, ends up losing to the Seattle Seahawks. But, I mean, this group, based on what they were able to do last night, based on the balance that they showed, Joe Brady having that level of discipline, 38 called passes, 31 called runs. That was a good blend, a good balance. I felt really good about what the Buffalo Bills are trying to do and how their offense is driving the bus. The one thing that I don't want to be understated when we have the conversations around the Bills, because it's easy to fall in love with Josh Allen and Joe yeah. Brady, is what the defense is doing. Because those guys are getting after it. Greg Rousseau, Bradley Chubb, they showed up early. And I'll continue to say this, even without Ed Oliver, that defensive front controlled the Lions in terms of being able to keep them, at least early on, from being able to make it a game. And Deion Walker, the second-year defensive tackle, 6'7", 330 pounds, he is putting together a hell of a season through the first 2 games.
1: I mean,
2: the sack at the end on C.J. Stroud against the Texans yeah. last night, he had a huge batted pass on the third down against his team off the field right when the Detroit Lions had the ball down 10 trying to drive to cut it to a one-possession game. That was a huge play. And he was being double-teamed. Best thing you can do as a defensive lineman, if you're not going to get to the quarterback, get your hands up. He did that. This defensive front is impacting the game in a way that I haven't seen a Buffalo Bills front impact the game since Josh Allen has been the starting quarterback. That group, even though Jared Goff had some really good numbers, the numbers that he was able to put together don't tell the story of the job that the defense of the Buffalo Bills did last night.
3: So the defense is stronger than it's ever been during Josh Allen's tenure.
2: Yeah.
3: He now has weapons that we say could be a real threat. The offense is clicking, and we're saying that he has the right coach, and he's playing at an MVP level. What can we look at with this team and say that's going to be the reason why they don't get it done yet again? Because I don't see the glaring weakness. And I know it's early. It's only 2 weeks. But they do look different and more locked in early on in a way that they haven't been in Josh Allen's tenure.
1: Yeah, there's one. His name is Patrick Mahomes. It's always the one. Like that's the kryptonite.
3: The same thing.
1: Well, when you're saying blindly, like, what's the thing that stands in your way? Right now, they had weird injuries last night. Ed Oliver got hurt pregame, right? DJ Moore got hurt during the game. Keon Coleman, who's now once again a player for them, which kudos to Joe Brady.
2: Man, he looked great last night.
1: And kudos to Joe Brady. He's like, you know what? The guys on my team, I'm just going to do a restart with the guy. Like, forget what's happened in the past. You've been a disaster. We've been a disaster with you. You've said weird things. We probably haven't put you in the best position to succeed. Let's just restart as if you never have played here before. And this Deion Walker guy, who was mentioned a lot on the broadcast, you know, he reminds me a little bit of an interior, like a guy who could play interior and exterior defensive line on a really good Super Bowl team. I can't remember his name. He was like 6'8", 6'7", 330. What the heck was his name? On the Giants. What was his name? Oh, you! He's kind of you, isn't he? Isn't this what you did?
2: Yeah, he looks better than me, man. The guy's playing. He's playing his ass off. He looks really good.
1: Are you saying you didn't play your ass off?
2: I'm just saying, listen.
1: Well, we know the year after the Super Bowl, you didn't.
2: Every time you watch that Bills defensive unit on the field, he flashes. Every single time.
1: I understand, but we focus on the edge rushers, and he's the inside guy helping the edge rushers last night.
2: Yeah.
1: So, which was your job, except, not again, the year after the Super Bowl, you took off.
2: Yeah, I mean, there are a couple of sacks that the edge guys got for the Bills that Deion Walker walked them into because he beat his man so quickly. Like, that's how good he is. So, I mean, I don't know if this is sustainable. We'll see. The interior for the Detroit Lions offensive line was decimated. The back end of the Detroit Lions defense was decimated. Dan Campbell was playing with a short deck right there. I'm not going to look at this as, you know, the end all be all in terms of judging what the Buffalo Bills are going to be just because the Lions were shorthanded on a short week. We got to remember, the Lions played in an overtime game on Sunday, right? That defense played 86 snaps against the New Orleans Saints. And then to come back and have to play another 70 snaps last night because your offense couldn't get it going early and sustain drives against that Bills defense, that made the game tilt in a way that I don't think even Dan Campbell expected. So, again, not taking anything away from the Buffalo Bills. I'm just providing some context as to why the Detroit Lions struggled. They're going to have some issues that they got to get fixed, and maybe they're going to have to call the cavalry in order to get those things rectified. But the Buffalo Bills took full advantage of an opponent that was shorthanded, and they did not relent from the start to the finish.
1: I will disagree in this regard, slightly. I will disagree in this regard that if we were going to do this like a college football voting system, a ranking system, and we blindly before the season were going to say, what if I told you that the Buffalo Bills put up a total of 77 points over the first 2 weeks against the Houston Texans and a Dan Campbell-led Detroit Lions team? And I understand Dan Campbell was an offensive guy, but mindset is defend, right? That's a hell of a resume through 2 weeks that the Buffalo Bills, we have every right to sit here and say, brand new stadium, Smalls described in essence the vibes around the team, which is important because they probably got a little tight with Sean McDermott at the end. Mm-hmm. She's given you the proper context in terms of this team feels like they're in it, they're fun, they're, the new stadium, like that kind of stuff matters. CeCe's giving you all the X's and O's stuff on it. And I'm telling you, the resume, just the flat-out resume, is unbelievable through 2 weeks. This is a Super Bowl or bust team. The problem is there's no bust part. They did the bust last year, so maybe I shouldn't say it that way. The bust is meaning firing McDermott. But, like, there's no reason to think, after watching this team through two games, yes, they've given up 31 in each of the first two, that they cannot make it to the Super Bowl.
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5: 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You are the Joe Burrow of this. Well, I don't know. 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
2: He's got the physical ability to be the best quarterback in the NFL. 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
8: My overreaction for this game, as we're sitting around and texting around halftime, was if C.J. 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Stroud finished the day 26 of 38, 274 yards. The Texans and C.J. Stroud have tabled talks. 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
1: Now we have got an incredible guest, someone who just continues to do it at the highest level right now. Kenny Chesney, country music superstar, kind enough to join us here. Kenny, we appreciate your time. You're coming off another incredible run for you and getting ready to start a new one. Sphere residency, New York Times bestseller, Country Music Hall of Fame induction. So how are you doing? How is it being Kenny Chesney right now?
2: Oh, it's good, man. It's busy, but good. It's great to see you guys again.
1: Great to see you, too. It's been a little while here. And Kenny, before I get to anything else, I got to ask just out of curiosity. You've done so many great things. You got a stadium tour that's getting ready to come out, which we can't wait to talk about. But performing at the Sphere, I've been to shows there. I've seen what it's like. From a performer's angle, what is that venue like among all the ones that you've been a part of from over the years?
2: Well, it's definitely the most unique. It really is. And for me and the band that's been doing it for a minute, it was great for us to be in that space, and it forces you to create different neural pathways in your brain when it comes to creating and when it comes to putting a show together. It was just magical. It really was. But to see the look on people's faces, when we start the show, I mean, it's as if they're experiencing the music in a completely different state of consciousness. And it was insane to be a part of.
3: Obviously, you're just an incredible superstar now, selling out NFL stadiums. We've been to so many of your shows, and just it's so much fun. But take everybody back. Your first album, I think, was My Wildest Dreams in 1994. Go back to the beginning, and just how you grew to what you are today.
2: Wow, my first record came out in 1993. Believe it or not, that's crazy to think about. You just mentioned we just put our stadium shows on for next summer. And look, we just didn't wake up one day and decide to do these stadium shows. I mean, it was built year after year, show after show, album after album. And I'm proud of that. You know, but I think like anybody else, when you first start, it's only human nature that you want everything to happen all at once. And I was no different. But I'm really glad that I was afforded the gift of time to get better. It was like, I mean, I don't know, Mike, it was like, for me, when I first started, it's like I spent 10 years in AA baseball, if that makes sense. You know, and then we were able to go and do what we did.
1: I am curious from that standpoint, because you've been so tied in with sports your whole career, and there's such a natural marriage of sports and music, and we always hear athletes talk later in their career about the things you learn once you become a veteran. What's the biggest thing that you learn from back then in the early days to now as someone who's a veteran of the country music scene?
2: Oh, you mean what I've learned from the journey?
1: What you've learned from the journey,
2: like,
1: yeah.
2: How do you mean? Like, oh, wow. You know, we still work really hard. You know, I think that you, no matter what you do, you can't take anything for granted. I really hope I haven't written my best song yet. I hope that I haven't put on my best show yet. So I've never been able to sit still and think, okay, we did it. Honestly, I mean, we still work really hard to give the fans out there the best possible experience they can have of their summer. So I've never been, complacency has never been a part of my journey at all, you know, but you learn indirectly when you see other people do that, you know, where they just get complacent, or they get lazy, or they don't keep pushing themselves. And I've never wanted to be that person.
3: So obviously you're, as we mentioned, a big sports guy as well. Through your concerts, you've had so many athletes up on stage, and you don't tour during the football season. So why is that? And how far did you go in your sporting world?
2: Well, I didn't go too far in the sporting world, Mike, as you know. It's crazy. You know, when I knew my last game of high school was it. I was not going to be, a college athlete. I was not going to play sports later in my life than that. But it was still tough, and we all have that moment where we truly know it's over. And it just came a little earlier for me. But sports has always been a huge part of my life. You know, my father was a coach. So early on in my life, I got this idea of work ethic got instilled in my brain, you know. And so I've always treated what I do a lot like an athlete. When I'm training to go on the road, as you guys know, you've seen, you've been to several shows. You know, when I hear music, I can't help but move. And so, so I literally have to train to spend 2 hours up there on stage. And so I've treated my body and everything getting ready to go do that a lot like an athlete would.
1: And it certainly has paid off as we're talking to country music superstar Kenny Chesney here. The original Vibe Room tour going off in 2027. Kenny Chesney, Eric Church, Sheryl Crow, Graylin James. It's going to be so awesome. You mentioned you're growing up, your dad being a coach, being around sports all the time. We know you're a massive Tennessee fan. We all have those memories that you can't shake. Do you have that one sports memory as a fan or as a player that, you know, either still haunts you to this day or still brings you joy to this day?
2: No, nothing haunts me. You know, growing up in East Tennessee and in Knoxville, you know, we didn't have a pro allegiance to anything. It was all just Tennessee football. And we grew up out in the country and, you know, we saw what we saw. There was only three channels and PBS and there was no other, you know, you couldn't consume sports then like you can today, where it's so automatic. So the first time my father took me to Neyland Stadium in Knoxville was to, I think I was nine. And I went to watch Tennessee play Notre Dame, y'all are Domers. I went to see Tennessee play Notre Dame, and that was one of the most magical things. It was as if a whole new world opened up to me, because all I saw of it then was, at that point in my life, was on TV or on the news or listening to a guy named John Ward, who was a very famous broadcaster in Knoxville, who broadcasted all the Tennessee games. And so that's how I soaked up college sports then. So when I walked into the stadium for the first time as a kid with my dad, it was a big deal. And that's still one of my favorite memories with my father.
3: Who won that game, Notre Dame or Tennessee?
2: I don't know. I can't remember, honestly.
3: Probably
2: Tennessee.
1: I was going to say, probably. knowing Neyland in that environment, I always worry about that. One of the coolest places I've ever seen a college football game played. So we'll let the Vols have it out of deference to Kenny at this point here, Dad.
3: So we'll do that. New album coming out September 25th, Silver Sand.

0: doesn't happen every day in your life. So when I get to go back up there and revisit what that feels like, it's always an amazing feeling, you know, because we, like, tickets go on sale for next summer, you know, soon. And so the fans will have these tickets for months. We will be anticipating going there, and they will be anticipating being in that moment. But I can tell you, the moment that those two energies meet is a very unbelievable feeling. It's that I've never found it anywhere else but right there. And I love it, you know. And we work very hard on, like I said, presenting our show in a certain way. But when we get to get up there and play music for all those people, and to see that just how much it means to them, it makes us want to work even harder. You know, it's been that way for me forever.
1: Well, that hard work always pays off. Always a phenomenal show. And again, the original Vibe Room Tour, Kenny Chesney, Eric Church, Sheryl Crow, Graylin James. It kicks off April 24th at Raymond James Stadium. Tickets are going to be on sale soon. And anyone who's been fortunate enough like we have to be in a Kenny Chesney Vibe Room before the show, it is nothing but good times and something you're going to enjoy. Kenny, really great catching up. Congratulations again on all the success. Hopefully we'll get to see you stop on this tour. We appreciate you.
0: Hey, guys, thanks for having me. I appreciate it, and hope to see you soon.
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1: 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You know, you were talking about, best supporting actor. The Emmys were last night. Did you watch any of the Emmys last night?
2: I saw the Taylor Swift skits. I saw the Jalen Brunson skits. I didn't watch the actual. I recorded it, so I like to record the Emmys and then go back and.
1: So the big winners were Widow's Bay.
2: Okay.
1: What's Have you seen that show? It's on Apple TV. It's sort of like a little bit of spooky horror comedy mixed together.
2: What is that? What? It's a spooky horror comedy?
1: I think that's right. It's spooky horror comedy. It's like about an island. It's supposed to be kind of like Martha's Vineyard, but it's haunted, and there's this mist, but then it's also kind of funny and sexy, and it's a lot of stuff going on. I've only seen one episode, so I can't really say. But the one episode I saw was good.
2: Another segment we need to do is Matt's TV and movie reviews, because if that's how you describe things, I want to hear your perspective on that.
1: It's got the guy, Matthew Reyes or whatever. What threw me off is he won for Best Actor.
2: Okay.
1: And he was the guy. Did you ever see The Americans? Did you ever see that show?
2: I didn't.
1: You don't know who any of these people are, but he's been in a lot of things, and he's American, I thought. Because he always plays an American, but he's actually Welsh. So he got up to accept the award, and he was talking in his regular voice and his British accent, and it threw me off. I don't know if I could ever take him seriously again, because I was like, you don't sound like that. I've seen you in multiple shows, but apparently it was all a ruse, and he's an actor, and he doesn't actually sound the way I thought he did.
2: Now, for how many years have I been telling you about the British coming over and taking these roles,
1: Idris Elba, right?
2: I've been telling you this for years, that they're taking our roles, and I'm just saying, we couldn't do the same thing over there. You know?
1: Are you saying you would like to make acting great again?
2: No, I'm just saying, I don't think you should be able to come over and sound American, and then you get a role that was written for an American.
1: I didn't know you were taking all these stances.
2: No, just the British are taking a lot of our roles.
1: Hexus over here coming in with these
2: strong... And then we're giving them football games. Like, that's a lot happening, man.
1: That's
2: it needs to stop.
1: 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Now, if you watched the Texas-Ohio State game on Saturday, it was a great football game. But it has gotten mired in a ton of things that actually have almost nothing to do with what happened on the field. Mm-hmm. Of course, there was Ted Cruz making an appearance early in the day on game day. There was a picture that a politician in Texas posted with students at the University of Texas, which he took the picture to try to make a political statement. Pretty egregious thing by him, and he owes those students an apology. But the bigger story in the world of sports has been what came after the game with Arch Manning, the quarterback at Texas, and ESPN reporter Holly Rowe. Arch Manning was asked in the post-game press conference. Actually, I think it was the next day, Myron, right? Wasn't it on Monday, maybe?
2: Yeah.
1: He was asked if he had seen any of the AI videos floating around of his coach, Steve Sarkisian, and here's what he had to say.
3: I've seen a few AI edits of stuff, but that's about it. I saw an AI edit of Sark's interview. y'all seen that one? That's a good one. Of him slapping Holly Rowe. Yeah, it's hilarious.
1: So he obviously AI video of Holly Rowe, our colleague, being slapped. He, of course, joked. I think also you will note that the many male reporters that cover Texas all were laughing in the background multiple times. Then Texas reporter Evan Veith, I hope I'm saying that right, he had tweeted that, and he tweeted the video and then also noted his answer is gold. So the reporter actually almost doubled down with Arch Manning in the report. Since then, it obviously went viral all over Twitter, Instagram, TikTok, etc. pretty awful. Before we get into what happened today, let's just talk about the Arch Manning comment and the reaction of the reporter. I have some strong thoughts, but Myron, I'll let you go first.
2: It's all terrible and it's all wrong. They put Hollywood in such a tough position. Like, first off, women in this business face a lot that men in this business just do not. Now, when I talk to the women in this business that I know and I'm friends with, and you compare their DMs and their comments to their male colleagues, it's different in the world of sports. Women in this business, Matt, start out with a bunch of men who assume they're not qualified to do their jobs, right? And it's wrong and it's false. And then you add something like this on top of it. Holly Rowe had a tough job, a situation I've been in where the coach is ready to do an interview. I don't know, something had happened at halftime, doesn't get to him when she wants to, and then Sark has that response, which I didn't think he had to do. But I've been in that situation where you're Holly Rowe and you're just waiting for someone to say, hey, now it's time to talk to Steve Sarkisian, and you can't do it, and it's a mess. And now people were blaming her for that. For Arch Manning to do this, it was not only wrong, it was dangerous. You're promoting violence. You're promoting domestic violence, whether you realize that or not, when you say, did you see the video and everyone's laughing? Matt, I also want to know who was in that room laughing, because those people are also a part of this if they're encouraging something like this. So just a complete miss, and I thought it was wrong on Arch Manning's part.
1: Yeah, I mean, there are multiple layers to this, but let's start with this. Arch made a mistake, and to his credit, he owned that mistake today. Today he put out a statement that said, in my press conference yesterday, I made an insensitive comment about an AI video. There's nothing funny about it. It's easy to say I didn't mean it, but I know my words and actions were hurtful to a lot of people. I do not take that lightly and am deeply sorry for it. He goes on to say, I specifically want to apologize to Holly Rowe for what she personally has had to deal with because of my comments. I have a ton of respect for her and appreciate her showing me grace in the moment. They apparently talked privately. Mm-hmm. Holly Rowe said she appreciated the apology from Arch and that it was settled in her mind, and she wanted to keep the private conversation private. Kudos to Arch for apologizing. Kudos to Holly for listening and taking the apology, which she didn't necessarily have to do. So Arch made a big mistake. I give him credit for the apology. You also have to show grace when people make mistakes, and I think that's important. I hope he understands, and it seems like he does, why that was a mistake. I think it's easy for young people sometimes to think the internet is not real. And to some extent, I mean, it's not real. AI videos are not real. But the issue is, in this AI world, A, there are people who, I know people fall for AI videos all the time. But also, just because something's not real does not mean it does not have real implications. And when you have a video of a woman getting hit, granted, it was fake, it still insinuates that there's an idea that for somehow it's okay. And somehow laughing at that is okay. I blame Arch for making the mistake, but I will give Arch credit for apologizing. I really blame the reporters in the room as much, if not more. Those are grown men, right? Mostly, I bet the women in the room were not laughing. Those are grown men, and they know better. And they are almost encouraging the guy with the laughter. If you remember, when he brings up the video at first, they laugh. Now, there could be some plausible deniability there that then they say, well, I didn't know what video he was talking about. But then he specifically says the video where they're slapping, and then they laugh even louder.
2: Yeah.
1: Now, part of that is, and I've been in these rooms, when you cover a college team, there's a lot of fan reporters. I was one. And you kind of go, they want to be friends with the coach, and they want to be friends with the players. I've been there. I've done that. And that leads you to kind of think, hey, we're all just joking around. But I think the laughter was probably as bad as the comment. But online, a lot of the discourse has been, oh, why doesn't everybody realize it's just joking around? Hitting women is not joking around. They have to deal with it. And I think, and it is a huge problem in society. It does not mean that you don't have a sense of humor if you acknowledge that jokes and comments and videos can be hurtful. Don't laugh about it. Arch gave the right answer today, even though he shouldn't have done it before. But your comment about our colleagues who are female reporters, etc., I think I didn't even realize when I first started doing this how much the baseline assumption for some people out there is, well, it's a woman covering sports. They must not know what they're talking about. And they have to overcome that every single day. And you take somebody like Holly Rowe, who's been doing this a long time and has had to deal with that forever. She doesn't deserve it. And I thought the best part of Arch's apology was noting that. Because what happened is the internet started critiquing Holly Rowe as if she had done something wrong. And that's the problem that women reporters in sports have to deal with. And I think it's important to acknowledge it, make people realize it, because when you take something as the norm, and it is assumed white male reporters are the norm.
2: Yeah.
1: And if you're not that, then you have to prove yourself. That's not fair, and I think we've seen it like this.
2: I think that's well said. And that's why I hope Arch can turn this around, because I think he can be an advocate against domestic violence. I think he can be an advocate for the women in the media who face these circumstances and situation. And I hope, going into the spotlight that he's headed to, this is a guy who can make something positive out of this. But I also think he knows better, and I'm sure when your uncles are Peyton and Eli and your grandfather is Archie, you know that you're different. Part of this, too, Matt, is I don't know if you saw the end of the Texas-Ohio State game, and Arch Manning is running across the field like a little kid. At the end of the game, he is hyping up the crowd. I think more than anything, it's probably been a fight for him to want to be one of the guys, right? Yeah, like, you're Manning. True. You know you've made more money than anybody in NIL history in college football, but just, can I be like everybody else? And I hope this was a reminder, Matt, he's never going to be like everybody else.
1: It's true.
2: 99.9% of college football could have done this exact same thing. It wouldn't have been the same story. But when you're Arch Manning, everything is going to be a story and everything is going to be magnified. I appreciate and respect the private apology and the public apology. Now let's see what he does from here, because I think he has a chance to say, not only was it wrong, let me learn why it was wrong so I can encourage others to see it the same way.
0: 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And Ian.
4: Saints Lions for my daughter's 18th birthday gift. 2-minute warning. Mm-hmm. One possession game. We got a 7 o'clock flight. Well, she said we're good to go at the 2-minute warning.
5: Wow.
4: And now we're in the car. Wow. Now it goes to OT. Until that game was over, there was a little Fitzsimmons that was going, son of a, we should not have left the game, and regretting every bit of it until they finally got the W.
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6: I don't think Carson Beck's going to see the field. I don't think that at all. Mm-hmm. I think Brissett is, if I'm him, I'm thinking this is my moment. And kudos to him. And Mike LaFleur, congrats to him. Because if this is the Cardinals team we're going to see, NFC West is the toughest division I can recall in football in a long time. 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
7: John Harbaugh wants guys that love football and want to play football. 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
4: So you got us two, Josiah Howard, E-Duck Eric Hanneman, and our sports anchor goddess Christine Lisi. She is going to be the tie-breaking goddess that she is, because the Chicago Bears, I think they just scored again from this weekend. Harry Douglas was there for the game on ESPN Radio. The Chicago Bears put up not one, not two, not three, not four, not five touchdowns rushing, but six touchdowns rushing. They scored 1 point less than 60. They hung a 59 burger on the Carolina Panthers. So, in honor of that offense, being that kind of offense after week one, we're going to have the top six Bears part of our selection committee. And the selection committee is brought to you by SoFi. So, let's get it going.
0: Number one.
4: Brother Birthday Boy, who is the number one Bear on your list of the selection committee?
5: Smokey! Smokey the Bear, teaching us all about wildfires and how to prevent them. How could you not remember Smokey the Bear? You still should remember Smokey the Bear so you can keep things safe outdoors.
4: Only you can prevent forest fires. That was the common line from Smokey the Bear.
5: Smokey.
4: And also invoking Chris Tucker. Well done by you from Friday. So Josiah Howard, we got one for Smokey, meaning Smokey the Bear. What's the number one bear on your list?
6: Well, we are Disney, right?
4: Last time I checked. Unless you know something we don't.
6: I just had to confirm. Okay. Winnie the Pooh, gotta be number one.
4: Okay.
6: Has to be number one.
4: All right. So representing the company.
5: I got a story. So okay. Roddy White, one of my favorite teammates of all time, my brother from another mother.
4: Yeah,
5: that's my nickname.
4: Really?
5: From him. He called me Pooh Bear.
7: Really? Because you like honey a lot?
5: Like I you heard Chris Brown. He needed a honey pack. It's not even Friday yet. Come on now. He needed a honey pack.
4: You always be talking about the honey hole shot like in football.
5: He calls me Pooh Bear all the time.
4: Really?
5: Like, still to this day.
4: I did not know that.
5: Yep.
4: You held that in the holster for more than a while. And then it was able to be unleashed on this election committee. So, E-Dog Eric Hanneman, we got one for Winnie the Pooh. We got one for Smokey the Bear. What's the number one bear on your list?
7: Yeah, both of these are on my list.
4: Uh-huh.
7: So, it's a tough decision. I mean, every time I would be running a board back in Albany, 104.5, the team, shout out to my old station.
4: Attaboy.
7: You know, we'd have those PSAs all the time. Only you, like you just did, Freddie. I can't do it like you, but
4: My number one's gonna be
7: the chubby little cubby all stuffed in fluff, baby. Silly old bear, Winnie the Pooh.
4: Wow, there we go. Okay, so we got two for Winnie the Pooh. HD, I'm with you. Smokey the Bear. Created in 1944 as a fire safety icon, he became a real-life symbol of forest conservation after a cub was rescued from a wildfire. So he's based on significance in history when it comes to Smokey the Bear, which means we have the earliest tiebreaker
5: I
4: think we've ever had, or at least a long, long time. Our selection committee, our sports and anchor goddess Christine Lisi, is going to be our tie-breaking woman that she is. So we got two for Smokey the Bear from me and HD. We got two for Winnie the Pooh from E-Dog and Josiah. So Miss Christine Lisi, break the tie.
5: I knew Winnie the Pooh was going to win.
4: I mean, Christine Lisi, if she's not anything, but she is definitely going to be, hey, come on now. Lovable Winnie characters.
5: Winnie the Pooh.
6: Chubby little cubby all stuffed in fluff.
4: Uh-huh. I like the fact that he spells honey.
6: Don't bother.
4: H-U-N-N-Y. Honey. I always love that on the front of the canister. Not H-O-N-E-Y, but H-U-N-N-Y. Honey. So Winnie the Pooh, the number one bear on our selection committee.
0: Number two.
4: All right, Josiah Howard, who's number two on your list?
6: All right, we're going to go with a pretty awesome bear here, I think.
5: Ooh.
4: Based on your opinion, this ought to be good.
6: Of course.
4: Of course.
6: We're going to go with Poe the Kung Fu Panda.
4: Oh, from Kung Fu Panda.
5: Kung Fu Panda.
4: Voiced by Jack Black.
6: Yes, the great Jack Black.
4: Yes. Okay, I'm feeling that. We'll see if it makes the cut.
5: I had Kung Fu Panda on my list, but not at number two.
4: Okay, well, before we get to your number two, who's the number two E-Dog on your list of bears according to our selection committee?
7: Well, you know, I am a shill just like Josiah a little bit for the company, so waka waka, waka waka, Fozzie the Bear from the Muppets.
4: Oh, nice. There we go.
7: You didn't get it from the waka, Freddie? Did I not do a good enough job?
4: You did a fantastic. I guess I was laughing so hard.
5: You brought back so many memories with my kids, man.
4: Fozzie Bear. Waka waka.
5: Waka waka.
4: Well done. I'm going back to Smokey. I got to go back to Smokey the Bear. Got to represent the history. So
5: yeah,
4: I got,
5: I'm with Smokey too.
4: Okay, so we got Smokey the Bear. That is number two on our list of the top six bears according to our selection committee.
0: Number three.
4: E-Dog Eric Hanneman, you start this time. Are you sticking with Fozzie Bear or are you going somewhere else for the number three bear on the list?
7: Yeah, that's a tough call here. Fozzie, we'll probably get it at some point. I'm going to nominate another one.
4: All right.
7: You know?
4: Okay.
7: There's a great song, and I probably should have had Josiah pull this up, but Bear Necessities. The
4: oh, nice.
7: Bear Necessities. I'm going Baloo from Jungle Book.
4: Look at you. Somebody do something about that kid. Well done. I love that. Fantastic. I'll say we got Baloo from the Jungle Book. That's number three on E-Dog's list. I'm going to go with another cartoon bear, and I may get fired for this, but hey, I'm at the point in my career. What are you going to do to me? I don't think the Ranger's going to like this, Yogi. Yogi and Boo Boo Bear.
5: From, hey, yo, Boo Boo.
4: From Jellystone. Always thinking, they see those picnic baskets. Meanwhile, Boo Boo's one. I don't think the Ranger's going to like this, Yogi. Hanna-Barbera, that may be the best cartoon in the history of Hanna-Barbera. So, HD, I'm going with Yogi and Boo Boo Bear, number three on my list.
5: Hey, yo, Boo Boo. But my number three, all right, I had to think outside the box a little bit about this one because it's dealing with the movie, right? Okay. And the movie is called Man on Fire. Okay. And Denzel Washington is the bodyguard. And the little girl, Peeta, really loved Denzel Washington. So much so that she called him Creasy Bear. So nice. I'm going with Creasy Bear. Because the stuff that Denzel Washington had to do in that movie to be able to make sure that little girl got back home safe to her mother, it was above and beyond. So Creasy Bear is at one of the top five in my, on my list.
4: Oh, E-Dog, Dakota Fanning was the young girl in the movie, right? In Man on Fire with Denzel Washington?
7: I think so. Okay. Yeah.
4: I just wanted to make sure. I'm a movie guy, but you're a movie aficionado when it comes to characters. So we got one for Creasy Bear, played by the nickname that given by given to Denzel Washington in Man on Fire. E-Dog, you got Baloo. Josiah, I got Yogi Bear and Boo Boo. So Josiah, who's number three on your list?
6: I'm going to go with the iconic Bears sweater wearing Mike Ditka.
4: Ooh, oh, nice.
6: The Bears.
4: Inspired choice. And I know he's probably older than your grandparents.
5: Mike Ditka.
7: Good actor, too.
4: Very good actor. And a guy that you did not want to mess with even at past 80 years of age because he was like somebody you did not want to meet.
6: He was great in Kicking and Screaming.
4: He really was. He was. Yes, he was. Yes, he was. Was I talking to you? Fine, then. His press conferences were legendary, whether he's a Bears coach or the Saints head coach. So Christine Lisi, our sports anchor goddess, we bring you back in the break this time. So far, when it comes to bear number three, we have Baloo from E-Dog. We have Mike Dicker from Josiah. You have Yogi Bear and Boo Boo from me. And have Creasy Bear, the nickname given to Denzel Washington, the movie Man on Fire, from HD. So
5: now, look, Creasy Bear was so important because, Creasy Bear understood that these kids need to be protected at all times.
4: Okay.
5: And I had to make sure. That's what Denzel Washington basically said. I had to make sure that Peeta got home safe and sound, even if I sacrificed my own body. Creasy Bear. Miss Christine Lisi, Creasy Bear.
4: I'm surprised it took until bear number three for you to start politicking for your favorite bear. So I digress. So Christine Lisi, break the tie.
1: As much as I love Baloo and Yogi and Boo Boo, I love Denzel a little bit more. I'm a Denzel girl. I'm not the only one. I know I'm not the only one out there.
4: That is 100% accurate when you hand a factuate from Christine Lisi.
1: Mrs. Coleman and Mrs. Douglas are right there with me.
4: Hello. There are a lot of misses out there that are right there with you.
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15: Lane Kiffin makes his long-awaited return to Oxford as LSU takes on Ole Miss.
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21: 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What a Saturday it was. We've got a top 10 college football upset. We've got the race to October around Major League Baseball, and we've got some hard feelings going down in the SEC. Let's begin there. A game with so much emotion involved, Oxford increased game day security as Lane Kiffin and his 7th-ranked LSU Tigers faced off with his previous team, the 8th-ranked Old Miss Rebels. Before we get to the action, here was the narrative that Kiffin set early in the week.
22: I told the players today, man, like, you don't have anything to worry about as far as, like, attention on you all week and everything. There's just going to be so much attention, hatred, everything on me. I said, you just get to go play. And I said, really, the pressure's on them. They're the team that, and you know, we won 7 games last year. They won 13. They returned, you know, 2 Heisman candidates. How often does that ever happen in the same backfield? I mean, we had it one time with Matt Leinart and Reggie Bush, and second longest winning streak in the country. So you guys just get to go play, and the pressure's not on you.
6: Lane Kiffin, 0-3 in his head coaching career in AP top 10 matchups, with all three losses coming when his time at Ole Miss. We go to the action now. Second quarter, in fact, it was the Rebels that looked like the ones playing free and easy.
7: Trips to the right for Ole Miss. LSU has got DBs all over the place. Two, three extras. Only a three-man rush. Chambliss wants to throw. Steps up in the pocket. Fires toward the end zone. Got a man! It's in there! Deuce Alexander! Touchdown, Ole Miss! Holy smokes!
6: 24-7, Ole Miss goes up. David Kelm on the call for Learfield. But LSU would find their footing and tie the game in 24. We go to the fourth quarter now. Ole Miss in the red zone.
7: Trips to the right, short side of the field. Haz goes in motion. There's the snap. And it's a fake on a handoff. Keeping it Chambliss. He runs left. He's in the 10. He's in the 5. He's in the end zone. He caught him with their britches down. Touchdown, Ole Miss.
6: Rebels get the touchdown and the two-point conversion, so they're up 8. Tigers drive down the field. Less than a minute to play. LSU in the red zone, but it's 4th and goal. Can they convert?
7: 4th and goal from the 6-yard line of Ole Miss. He brings a man in motion. There's the snap. Levitt wants to throw. Fires. It's batted up in the air and intercepted. It's picked off by Jalen Braxton. And the Ole Miss Rebels have stopped the LSU Tigers.
6: Ole Miss wins 32-24. We'll call it the Emotional Bowl. Lane Kiffin's old quarterback, Trinidad Chambliss, passes for 363 yards, 2 touchdowns. Chambliss spoke with Holly Rowe after the win.
20: Trinidad, you're just kind of looking around, soaking this in right now. What is this like in this moment for you and your team?
23: It's amazing.
24: Let's go, Lane. I love you, coach. Let's go. Let's go, baby. That's you.
23: God is good. God is so good. Our team is resilient, and I love them so much. I'm speechless. So I got my mouthpiece in.
20: There were a couple of moments in this game right before the half, a minute 27, you take it down and score. Again, late in this game, you run it in with your legs. Why are you so great in these moments, Trinidad?
23: I just trust in God. I trust in my preparation as well. We've worked our butts off this whole week and this whole year. And it's just go out and do it. You know, there's no thinking at that point. Just go out and go ball.
20: As you watch your defense try to close it out on that last goal line stand, what's going through your mind?
23: Just praying. I pray with Deuce, Horatio, and Jonte Cook. I say, God, if it's in your will for us to win, amen. But if not, you know, we'll give you all the glory and praise. But let us get this stop one time.
20: It's such a unique game. You are here with this huge moment because of Lane Kiffin, but you had to beat him tonight. What was this dynamic like for you?
23: It was a little weird seeing him on the other sideline and seeing the other coaches. But it is what it is, you know. We're competitors at the end of the day. And it's just a football game, but I'm glad we got the win.
20: What is special about this Ole Miss team?
23: We don't quit. A lot of people may doubt us. They always doubt Ole Miss. I don't know why. We're here now. We're here to compete.
6: Ole Miss head coach Pete Golding, the winning head coach, he was asked if this win meant more.
25: You know, I just told our team in there, I was like, look, I don't think anybody came here to beat LSU. I mean, that's not what our goal was coming in and working so hard in the offseason summer. It wasn't just to win one football game. I told them, yes, is it sweet? Absolutely. And go enjoy, you know, it tonight for sure. But, you know, we got to come back to work tomorrow. We got a really, really good Florida team next week. And so it wasn't the Super Bowl, and we didn't make it to be the Super Bowl. I think the goals and the expectations that Glenn and Keith have set for this place isn't about winning one football game in September. And so am I super proud of them? Absolutely. But, you know, that's 3 years since we've been here that we've come home with that trophy. I mean, that's an expectation here, as it should be. And so really proud of our guys and our coaches, really happy for our fans. I couldn't be happier for Glenn and for Keith. I'm really grateful for the opportunity they presented to me, which they didn't have to. I think it was a full circle moment for a lot of people, that no player, no person's bigger than anybody else. And this place has been built the right way with really good people, and the trajectory is up, and that's where it's going to continue to go.
6: Let's hear from Lane Kiffin after the game on his emotions following this loss.
26: Like I said, probably not what I would have thought. It was just a lot, you know, coming in, and I'm sure that'll be criticized, whatever, but there's a lot of stuff. Like I said, 6 years here and a lot of things and a lot of life-changing experiences and a lot of really good people that helped me through some really hard times.
27: How is it different than you expected?
26: I just thought it'd probably be more in like the competitive mode, you know, and just kind of embrace it. And it was just a little bit, I don't know, sometimes you can't predict your emotions. You know, I know that sometimes I don't act like it, but I'm a human too, you know, and so But again, I'll just close up saying congrats to those guys. They played really well. You know, they deserve to win. And I know it sounds weird, as much as I dislike the losing, whatever there is a part in there of, you know, a lot of those coaches and players. And I wouldn't say excited, but, you know, I'm glad for them.
21: Kiffin is now 0-4 in his head coaching career in AP top 10 matchups. Ninth-ranked Texas A&M Aggies hosting unranked Kentucky. The Aggies looking to start a season with 45-plus points in three straight games for the first time in program history. Let's go to the third quarter. Tight ball game, tied at 7. Wildcats with the ball.
0: Trips to the right. Tight end left is Rodriguez. Patterson in to spell Baxter at the running back to the left of Minshew. He's out of the shotgun. Makes the play fake, setting up deep. All kinds of time. Throws, man, wide open, inside the 20. It's a catch for Kentucky, and it's a touchdown for Kentucky. Kenny Darby makes the grab again, wide open, and what a run after the catch of about 18 yards.
21: The call on JMI Sports Network, and from there, Kentucky never looked back on their way to a major upset.
0: Two wideouts at the tight end to the right, one wideout left for Marcel Reed. Marcus Gardner corner. Stunt up front, but A&M picks it up. Contain Reed in the pocket. He shifts to his left. He throws down the near side, and it's intercepted! Jordan Castell with a leaping interception at the six-yard line.
1: Yeah, that was a boomer, man.
0: Then she drops to the knee again. And Will Stein pumping his fist as he skips off the sideline for the post-game handshake. The eyes of Texas are closed tight. They don't want to look at the scoreboard, which shows Kentucky defeating number 9 Texas A&M 31-21 here in College Station.
21: Kentucky beat a ranked opponent for the first time since taking down number 6 Mississippi back in September of 2024. Kentucky defensive end Sam Green joined College Football on ESPN Radio.
2: Sam, you get the win today, a couple big plays by your defense. How much did the week of preparation and what you looked at carry over into the win today?
3: It was huge. The preaches from Coach Stein, the whole coaching staff, you know, we won't be denied. We won't be denied like we was in the fourth quarter versus Alabama. So, you know, we learned from that, and, you know, we brung it on the road to Texas A&M and got a dub.
2: You know, Coach Stein, in his first couple of games, trying to change the culture with your program, how big a win is that for this team and for Coach to validate some of the work that you guys have put in early on this season?
3: It was huge, you know, especially on the road, coming, playing an SEC team, a great SEC team at Texas A&M. You know, it's hard to win an SEC on the road, so it was huge for everybody.
2: You're taking on a quarterback in Marcel Reed, who is in the Heisman conversation, has stacked a couple of really good years at A&M. What was the key to defending him today and forcing him in to a couple of turnovers?
3: You know, we was disguising, you know, make something look different. And, you know, we knew he was going to throw us some questionable passes. We just had to make the play.
2: 6 total tackles for you with the TFL as well. What allowed you to have some of the success that you did on the field?
3: You know, preparation, like you said earlier, in practice, making plays in practice and just carrying on to the game, studying, film, everything.
2: Wanted to ask you about your quarterback, Kenny Minchie, who had a really good day, 14 of 18, 252 yards and a pair of touchdowns, a guy who is getting accustomed to the system but played really well on a big stage today. That's a tough environment in College Station. How impressed were you with the performance that he put together today?
3: I wasn't impressed at all, really. You know, Kenny Minchie is a dog, and we know that. And, you know, we're going to ride behind him when he up and when he down, you know. So I feel like he made them plays in practice all spring, all camp, and all this week. So, you know, it ain't no surprise to me.
21: Again, unranked Kentucky knocks off 9th-ranked Texas A&M Aggies head coach Mike Elko on the loss.
4: Hats off to Kentucky. They came in here and they beat our ass. Not good enough from us on any level, coaching, playing, performing, physicality, anything. And so it's on me. I own it. It's my program. I'm in charge of it, and we have to get it fixed.
21: Elko on any positive takeaways.
4: There's no positives, not an ounce of a positive anywhere. There's a product that's not good enough that starts with me. I did not do a good enough job of coaching this team, preparing this team, and getting this team to ready to play this week. So I don't take any positives from this game.
6: We'll see where the Aggies go from there. How about 10th-ranked Alabama hosting unranked Florida State? Last year, the Seminoles hosted then 8th-ranked Alabama to start the season and beat them 31-17. Second quarter, deja vu all over again. FSU handling Bama.
7: 10 minutes and counting, second quarter. Two tight ends to the right, Riles and Thomas. Two receivers left, Danzy and Deuce. Cromer to the right of Daniels in the gun. There's a fake the handoff. Look out, Daniels in trouble. Now he'll run. Cuts it back towards the end zone. He's in! Touchdown, Florida State! Touchdown!
6: The Colin Seminole Sports Network, 21-6 lead for the Seminoles, but unlike last year, Bama responds in the second half.
5: 43-yard line as they have to get to the 46 to move the chains. Two wideouts near side, one left. Make it two left now as the tight end shifts over. Stepping up Russell, he's going to get a first down. He's going to get a whole lot more. 45, 40, still on his feet. 30, 20, 10, 5, gone. Touchdown, Keelan Russell. 57 yards and Alabama adds to its lead. 28.
6: That's Chris Stewart from Learfield. It would take every ounce of offense from the Crimson Tide to hold off Florida State.
5: First and 10, Bama. Rico Scott in the slot. RC Dub wide right. Tight ends left and right for Alabama. The handoff.

0: 15 to go.
1: Keelon Russell threw for 320 yards and three touchdowns and ran for another score as Alabama overcame a 15-point deficit to beat Florida State 50-36. Russell joined ESPN's Katie George after the game.
2: Here's Katie.
3: Thanks, Sean. Keelon, today was a wild day. Two long delays. You guys get off to a slow start. Florida State's throwing punch after punch. How do you think you and your teammates handled everything?
4: Yeah, you know, Coach DeBoer simply said it the easiest way. Is, you know, it's 15 rounds in a fight. You know, we got four quarters in the game. You know, they're going to throw a punch, but it's about how we're going to respond to it. And we responded like monsters out there. You know, we wasn't going to go down without a fight. We knew coming into this game it was going to be solid. Thank you, man. And we knew that it was going to be a game full of adversity. We knew that we wasn't going to be able to get the things. They had 2 weeks to prepare. We knew we was going to come in this game and not be sure on some things. But our team was fully prepared for the attack that it was coming with. And just really proud of these guys, man. They come out here. We had two lightning delays. Stay humble. Stay ready to go out there and just do the things. And we came out here and just, you know, put on for the city.
3: Well, you're proving that you're the total package, that you can do it all. What's it like owning this role of being the starting quarterback at Alabama?
4: I mean, it's a blessing, but I got long ways to go. You know, still developing. Three things, you know, Coach always says is, you know, you keep completions, you keep the ball going forward, and you not take sacks or any negative plays. And I feel like we did that fairly well today. You know, responding off of last week, having three turnovers, I knew I had to come in this game. Limit the turnovers, the mistakes. Stop playing like a rookie. Stop playing timid. You know, just being calm in the pocket. And I think I showed that a lot today. But, I mean, I wouldn't have done anything without this team. I mean, these guys, like I said, they came out ready to dominate. And, man, we put up 50, man. I'm just so blessed. And I'm, you know, so glad that, you know, I'm on this team right now.
3: Congratulations, 3-0 start. Well done.
4: Thank you so much.
1: All right, a 50-burger there for Alabama. Let's get to a wild conclusion between two unranked NC State on the road facing Vanderbilt. At one point, Vandy trailed 24-7 in the third quarter, but the Commodores climbed back in it. We go to the final seconds, NC State clinging to a 31-28 lead deep in their own territory.
5: With 6 seconds to go, there's the snap. Bailey rolls toward the right. He waits. He is going to be sacked. Oh, it's a safety with one second. Did they knock the football loose? Oh, goodness. Did Miles Capers get the
6: touchdown? Touchdown.
5: He'll get the football.
6: Unbelievable.
5: Yes, sir. They knocked it loose. You've got to be kidding me. One of the most improbable finishes in the history of Vanderbilt football.
1: The call from Andrew Allegretta from Learfield. Miles Capers forced the fumble. Caden Daniels recovered just before time expired to give Vanderbilt a stunning 35-31 win over NC State. Vandy improves to 3-0. Vanderbilt head coach Clark Lee on winning the way they did.
7: I've never been a part of a game that ends that way. So all I can tell you is plenty of teams find a way out. At the finish, this group found a way to win it. And I'm proud of them for that.
1: Vandy certainly found a way. Hey, coming up next, the race to October continues in Major League Baseball. Could Boston clinch a playoff spot on Saturday and back to a busy college football Saturday as well? That's all coming up. This is Fishin, SportsCenter All Night on ESPN Radio.
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1: 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More on Lane Kiffin's return to Oxford coming up shortly. But first, let's get to some meaningful September baseball. Red Sox facing the Rays. Now, Boston with a chance to clinch that second wild card spot with the win and either a loss by the Rangers or the Astros. But first things first, the Red Sox, they got to take care of business. We go to the bottom of the ninth. This one in Tampa, knotted at one.
2: 1-2 to Palacios. Ballpark roaring in the pitch. Fly ball, shallow right. Out goes Connor Falefa. It's dropping. It's down. Base hit. Palacios wins it. The Rays have won it 2-1. Down go the Red Sox, and down goes the magic number.
1: The call on 620 WDAE. The Rays walk off the Sox with a final of 2-1. So let's check out the AL West wildcard race now. Rangers leading division by a game atop Houston. Astros hosting the Braves. A game heard right here on ESPN Radio. Bases juice for Ronald in the seventh.
3: Bases full of Braves. Abreu to the belt. He brings it home. Swinging a fly ball, deep left center field, way back it goes, it's toward the wall, and it's gone! It's a grand slam for Acuna, and Atlanta leads it 5-2. Number 20 for Acuna, he stood and watched, he knew it the moment it left his bat. He's high-stepping toward third, much to the delight of Braves fans here in Houston. He has stunned the Astros with a grand slam off of Abreu here in the seventh inning.
1: Braves double up the Astros by a final of 6-3. Now that opens the door for the Rangers to extend their division lead. Texas hosting the Blue Jays now. Rangers leading 3-1 in the sixth.
4: And now the pitch. And that's hit to deep left field. Straw going back. It is over his head. It's off the track and off the wall. Young just now at third being waved home. Stopping at third is Nimmo. It's an RBI double for Wyatt Langford and a 4-1 Ranger lead.
1: They call 105-3. The Fan. Rangers win 6-2. Their division lead now is now up to 2 games. Good race in the AL Central between the White Sox and the Guardians. Let's begin with the Southsiders. Bottom of the sixth, Sox with a 2-1 lead. Third baseman Miguel Vargas at the dish.
5: The pitch. Vargas in the air, out into left. It is deep. Oh, baby! Out of here!
6: No, you didn't! You didn't call that! Keep talking.
5: Number 33.
1: Good one for Miguel Vargas with his 33rd of the year. The call on ESPN 1000. The White Sox go on to win that game. So how about the Guardians? Could they keep pace? They need a win to remain atop the AL Central with the Sox. Bottom of the first, Guardians jumped on the Athletics early.
7: Here's the 2-1. Swung on, and there's a high fly ball, left center field. Does it have enough to get to the bleachers? It is a home run. They call it a home run for Angel Martinez. It just did make it over the 19-foot high wall. A two-run shot, 5-2 Cleveland.
1: The call on WTAM 1100. Guardians win 12-6, so the Guardians and the White Sox remain tied atop the AL Central. How about the best team in baseball? Brewers taking on the Orioles and heading towards a shutout.
8: Ashby has the one he wants. The 2-2 pitch. And he dropped a curveball in there for a called third strike. The Brewers shut out the Orioles 1-0 here today, and they tie their franchise record with their 97th victory of the season. Back-to-back years with at least

0: yards. It's his second touchdown run of over 50 yards today, and Louisville snatches the advantage back from SMU. 34-31, 10:02 to go, fourth quarter.
1: This is a game heard right here on ESPN Radio. Louisville finished with 265 yards on the ground on 37 carries with 8 plays of at least 12 yards. Brown ran for a career-high 163 yards, 41-31, the final there. 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
1: 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I'm Judson Richards. We've still got a full slate of college football games to tell you all about momentarily. But first, here's what's at the top of our minds.
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1: In Major League Baseball, Brewers tied a team record with their 97th win of the season with a shutout win over the Orioles. They win 1-0.

0: nothing there. And in college football, Vanderbilt forces a fumble in the end zone in the final seconds in a stunner atop NC State. Number 9, Texas A&M falters and is upset by unranked Kentucky. And in Oxford, Lane Kiffin returns, now leading LSU, and it came down to one final play. Fourth and goal, less than a minute to go. LSU trailing Ole Miss by 8 with the ball. This is what it sounded like on the LSU Sports Radio Network.
1: Ole Miss shows they're coming after Levitt. We'll see. Here's the snap. They do. Line holds. Ball deflected. Now going to be intercepted in the end zone by the Rebels, and that'll do it. Jalen Braxton on the tip drill secures a 32-24 lead for Ole Miss with 58 seconds remaining.
0: Lane Kiffin's old quarterback Trinidad Chambliss passes for 363 yards, 2 touchdowns. Chambliss, an incredible game. Also, it was a very bold move by head coach Pete Golding of Ole Miss to go for 2 on that last touchdown. He was asked after the game why he went for 2.
2: So, you know, the plan always was, in certain situations, it's really hard when you get scored on in a situation where you're not supposed to be going for 2. You send a field goal block unit out there, and then you try to catch people with 12 or make them burn a timeout or anything like that. And then if they jump, well, then it's half the distance, and you got a real decision to make. Are you going to get closer at some point on that for a yard and a half? Well, then we did it again, and they did it again. And so then at that point, you know, if we can't get a half yard, right, to get it to 8, to make sure that you don't lose the game, you know, worst case scenario that you're going to overtime, then we shouldn't win the game. So it was something that we worked throughout the week that our guys executed at a high level.
0: I can only imagine how many eyes were on this one on ABC. A big win for their program, including here's Golding on the expectations at Ole Miss.
2: Since 23, I mean, you feel like it's a failure if you're not winning 10 games. And I remember when I first was making the move over here, it was the year after they lost 5. I was like, man, if we can go over there and average 10 a year, they'll build statues of everybody. And then after year 2, it's like, man, if we don't go to the Natty, it's a bust. I'm like, it feels like Tuscaloosa again. And that's how it should be, because that's what they've invested into this place. And when you have elite leadership from the top and it's vertically aligned, that's what it should be. And so that's the expectation here. And we're not running from that. And you got to have really good players to be able to do that. You got to have really good coaches to be able to do that, and you got to have funds to be able to do it. And our leadership's the best in the country, and we got everything we need.
0: Now on the losing side, here's Lane Kiffin after the game on his emotions following the loss.
3: Like I said, probably not what I would have thought. It was just a lot, you know, coming in, and I'm sure that'll be criticized, whatever, but there's a lot of stuff. Like I said, 6 years here and a lot of things, and a lot of life-changing experiences, and a lot of really good people that helped me through some really hard times.
4: How different did you expect?
3: I just thought it'd probably be more in like the competitive mode, you know, and just kind of embrace it. And it was just a little bit, I don't know, sometimes you can't predict your emotions. You know, I know that sometimes I don't act like it, but I'm a human too, you know. And so, but again, I'll just close up saying congrats to those guys. They played really well. You know, they deserve to win. And I know it sounds weird, as much as I dislike the losing, whatever, there is a part in there of, you know, a lot of those coaches and players, and I wouldn't say excited, but, you know, I'm glad for them.
0: LSU falls to 2-1. Ole Miss improves to 3-0 on the year. How about Auburn hosting Florida? A game you heard on ESPN Radio. Gators go up 2 scores in the fourth quarter before breaking off this run.
5: Hand off, ball up the middle, burst through and more, 50 to the 40-yard line, to the 30, can they catch Jaden Ball? They will not. On fourth down, a long touchdown run, but is it coming back? There's a flag down at the line of scrimmage.
6: Play is a touchdown.
5: That's going to put Jaden Ball over 100 yards and plenty. 3 touchdowns and joins exclusive Florida Gators company, including the great Emmett Smith, of 4 consecutive games with at least 100 yards on the ground.
0: Now that score made it 40-24 Florida. However, the game, much different score as you get closer to the end. Final seconds now, Auburn or bring it within 1 score.
5: Philo takes a knee. The man who hadn't started a road game since high school has delivered Florida its 3rd win in 3 games to start the season. Gators 44, Auburn 39, Florida going to 3-0.
0: Now quarterback Aaron Philo and running back Jaden Ball spoke with College Football on ESPN Radio after the game.
7: Well, I'm here with Florida Gators quarterback Aaron Philo. Hey, big first road start for you. What was it like?
8: It was unbelievable, man. To come to this place with this group of guys, like we talked about it all week, this is all we need right here. and we get the job done. This is all we need. Thank you, Coach.
7: By the way, Alex Golas coming over, pure class from the Auburn head coach, coming over to Philo, the quarterback for the Florida Gators. So what have you learned about your squad that you didn't know through the first 3 weeks?
8: We're resilient, man. Like, things didn't go our way all the way in the game, and we bounced back. First quarter, you know, a little turnover there. We bounced back, and we played the game. It was awesome.
7: What about this guy standing next to me right now?
8: He's a dude, man. Like, I'm glad this dude's in the backfield with me, I'll tell you that.
7: I got Jaden Ball here now, guys. 162 yards. Yeah, you didn't know that?
9: No, I don't even look at it.
7: How'd it feel?
9: All right, we're going to go. We got a lot of work to do. I feel like we had a little bit too many penalties. We killed ourselves at times. The score could have been a lot different, but I'm glad we got the win.
7: What it meant to you when your head coach, John Sumrall, shows up at your house on Christmas Eve with his entire and his mom's dog to recruit you, what it mean to you to keep you here?
9: It honestly meant everything. Honestly, I can say that it showed so much character towards me and my family. It's bigger than just football. It's more about family, building connections, and we'll have this relationship forever.
7: As far as this squad, what should America know about the Florida Gators?
9: We back. We got a lot of work to do, and y'all going to see it. Everybody keep counting us out. Just keep doing it. We're going to be where our feet are. I can't wait to do it again.
7: Congratulations.
9: Thank you so much.
0: Let's now send it back to our crew. As Florida takes down Auburn on Saturday, here's Mark Kestisher and Kelly Stauffer, who had the call.
5: Judson, thank you very much. Florida and Auburn both won their first two games of the year, an SEC game tonight at Auburn. Big game, really, for two new young coaches for these teams. And John Sumrall's Florida Gators, Kelly, get a big win behind the running back he was able to keep at Florida, Jaden Baugh, who goes off for another 150-yard-plus game.
10: And we can say this now after the game, but we were talking about it during the week. On tape, it looked like Florida was further along than Auburn was in their kind of reset rebuild. And that's what it looked like tonight. Outside of the 16 penalties, which is a ton, by the way, by Florida, they do so many things right. They have a kind of a point guard quarterback in Aaron Philo that distributes the football, turn around and hand it to Jaden Baugh, or get it out to Burnell Brown III or Dallas Wilson. They don't even have a healthy Eric Singleton, who should be the third one in that set of triplets. So they have people. Offensive line is coming along. They love their tight end room. So offensively, I think they're set. And then I think Brad White, defensively, their defensive corner, is just starting over on that side of the ball to implement the things he wants to do. So I think they're in a really good place, and John Sumrall is really impressive.
5: Yeah, it's great. Look, Florida fans have seen good starts. Billy Napier had some good starts, and the league schedule came, and things went south. Could be injuries, just could have been overmatched. We'll find out in the next 6 weeks. This is a very tough schedule ahead for Florida. It starts with Ole Miss next week.
10: Yeah, you don't get many breaks in this conference, but and fans can't do this. They can't go to practice and see what we can see and hear what we hear. But there's a new sheriff in town. I love Billy Napier, and I did before he ever got to Florida. But things are being done differently now in the weight room and on the practice field. There's an intentionality to it that program lacked. And so I would think you go with the proof of concept with John Sumrall. He did it at Troy. He did it at Tulane. He knows how to do it. It's just at a different level now.
5: Now he's 3-0 as the Florida head coach. Jaden Baugh runs for 162 yards, three touchdowns. Aaron Philo threw for 204 and a TD as well. Final score, the Florida Gators 44, Auburn Tigers 39. Now for Kelly Stauffer, I'm Mark Kestisher right here on the exclusive home of the College Football Playoff, ESPN Radio and the ESPN app. Let's go back to Judson Richards in the studio.
0: Mark Kelly, thank you. Great call yesterday afternoon. What do you say we run through some more college football games? Let's begin with number two, Georgia at Arkansas. Georgia is 6-0 all-time in Fayetteville. That's tied for the Bulldogs' most road wins without a loss against a single opponent on Saturday. Well, the Bulldogs would make that record 7-0.
11: Dobbs, give it to Chauncey, running right. He stood up at the one, reaches across the end zone line, touchdown, Georgia. He slid it out there.
12: He refused to be denied. You couldn't keep Bowens out of the end zone. Took the extra effort to get across that goal line.
11: Third touchdown of the day for Chauncey Bowens.
0: The call on the Georgia Bulldog Sports Network. Georgia held Arkansas to just 17 yards on the ground. They win 45-17. Third-ranked Fighting Irish taking on unranked Michigan State. Notre Dame with a slim lead in the fourth, but some breathing room after this.
13: Carr with a snap, drops and looks to throw. He's looking Gilbert's way, going for it all. Deep ball down the near numbers. Diving catch. Yes, he got it again. Inside the five. 39-yard dart from Carr to Gilbert.
0: Notre Dame remains undefeated at 3-0. They win 27-10, the final. That call on the Notre Dame radio network. Two unranked, both 2-0. Clemson hosting Bill Belichick in North Carolina. We go to the fourth quarter. Knotted at 20. Tigers with the ball.
13: Reynolds goes shotgun up that left hash. And is going to get it on the end around to Brown. Brown cuts it back up the middle. Turns it up. Field. Let's go. Pass it.
0: The call on the Clemson Tigers Sports Network. Clemson rallied from a 14-point first-half deficit to beat North Carolina 28-20 in a game that lasted nearly 6 hours following a two-and-a-half-hour fourth-quarter weather delay. Here's Dabo Swinney on the win after the game.
14: What a special moment to be a part of. It was a great win for our football team. It was a great start to ACC play. We grew up, you know, those games are not fun to be a part of, but if you're going to be a great team, you got to win some like that. I'm just really, really proud of our team and, you know, how they hung in there. I saw some confidence. I saw an unshakable belief.
0: How about the number one team in the country, Texas Longhorns, taking on UTSA? This one, not overly close.
15: First down, goal to go, Texas, at the UTSA one-yard line. Arch Manning under center. Manning has the snap, turns, hands it to Cooper, cuts inside, and he's across. Derek Cooper has his first touchdown as a Texas Longhorn, and it's the first touchdown of the second half for the Horns.
0: That's Greg Way from Learfield. Longhorns remain unbeaten. They win 30-6. Rutgers hosting 12th-ranked USC Trojans. Second quarter, USC stretches their lead.
16: Sixth-year senior for the Rutgers Scarlet Knights. Maiava straight back to pass, waiting, throws downfield, up in the air, catching it is Corey Sims at the 20, spins and turns, his man falls down, he does not, into the end zone he goes, and it's a touchdown USC.
0: The call on 710 ESPN LA, more USC, how about a 99-yarder in the third?
16: First and goal at the 9. Lonergan throws. Intercepted. This could go all the way back the other way. Prophet Brown at the 40. He's at the 30. He's at the other 30. 20. 10. Touchdown USC, and a game heartbreaker for Rutgers and a game maker for USC.
0: King Miller ran for 102 yards and a touchdown to help USC beat Rutgers with a final of 42-35. Sixth-ranked Ohio State hosting unranked Kent State. How about this moment for Jeremiah Smith?
17: First and 10, Ohio State at the Kent State 33-yard line. And Sand, a quick toss caught by Smith on the right side, gets to the Kent State 20, motors his way up to the 11 before he is stopped. At the 11 of Kent State, Jeremiah Smith making some people miss before defensive back Derek Jackson stops him. And the Buckeyes again are in the Giant Eagle red zone.
18: And that one will be for the record, I believe, Paul. He had 13 yards on his first catch, and that was 13-plus, I got to think.
17: I would think so, too, Jim.
0: Most receiving yards in OSU history for Jeremiah Smith. That was Paul Keels from Learfield. By the second quarter, this one was a boat race.
17: Snap to Sand with 3 seconds left. Sand rolling at his own 40 on the right side. Sand now at the 43, cranks and fires. Deep down the right side for Brandon Ennis in the end zone. He catches it for a touchdown. Brandon Ennis in the middle of a bunch of Kent State defenders. Brandon Ennis hauls it in on a 49-yard touchdown Hail Mary pass from Julian Sand. How about that to make it 34-0 Ohio State?
0: Buckeyes win 59-3. Number 14, Penn State hosting Buffalo.
19: So on first and 10, their own 30. They ran a brilliant two-minute drill last week. Back over the middle. Howard at the 45, 40, far side, 25, 20, 15, 10, 5. Touchdown, Penn State, 70 yards from Rocco Beck to Kobe Howard.
0: The call on the Penn State Sports Network. Nittany Lions roll 55-13 over Buffalo. Unranked Western Kentucky hosting number 4 Indiana.
11: Here's the snap back to Hoover, and he looks to throw it. He's got a bomb. He's got his man open. Charlie Becker has to come back for it. Catches it 30, 20, down to the 15. Still going 5. Dives to the end zone. Touchdown, Indiana. 79 yards on the pass play from Josh Hoover to Charlie Becker. And Indiana puts another 6 on the board and starts to pull away.
0: That's Don Fisher from Learfield. Hoosiers cruise 38-0. Number 24, Oklahoma hosting New Mexico State. This one was close in the third. Sooners looking to throw.
20: They go quick. Mateer back to pass. Has time. He's going to let it fly deep. Satania behind the defense. Got it. 5. Touchdown. Isaiah Satania. A bomb. 53-yard touchdown pass. John Mateer to Isaiah Satania.
0: That's Toby Rowland from Learfield. Sooners win 14-6. Coming up next, we'll get you caught up with what's happening in the NL wildcard race and our top sound as well. 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
3: Judson, we're into college football and baseball pennant races. We start with Tampa Bay's Richie Palacios' walk-off single, The Call, from 620 WDAE.
4: 1-2 to Palacios. Ballpark roaring in the pitch. Fly ball, shallow right. Out goes Connor Falefa. It's dropping. It's down. Base hit. Palacios wins it. The Rays have won it 2-1. Down go the Red Sox, and down goes the magic number.
0: Number four.
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5: Second down and seven. One receiver wide to the left, man in motion across the formation. Simple handoff, Kewan Brown to the far side, to the 30, the 20, the 10. A right hand into the air, and his feet and the football into the end zone. Touchdown, Kewan Brown.
0: Number three.
3: Alabama's Keelan Russell takes it all the way, gives the Tide some cushion against Florida State. Chris Stewart had it from Learfield.

0: wild finish in Nashville with Vanderbilt's Miles Capers strip sack in the waning moments of what looked like a loss to North Carolina State. Andrew Allegretta from Learfield.
1: With 6 seconds to go, there's the snap. Bailey rolls toward the right. He waits. He waits. He is going to be sacked. Oh, it's a safety with one second. Did they knock the football loose? Oh, goodness. Did Miles Capers get the
2: touchdown? Touchdown.
1: Get the football.
2: Unbelievable.
1: Yes, sir. They knocked it loose. You've got to be kidding me. One of the most improbable finishes in the history of Vanderbilt football.
3: Number one.
0: Jalen Braxton of Ole Miss picks off Sam Levitt and holds off LSU. David Kellum called it from Learfield.
4: Fourth and goal from the 6-yard line of Ole Miss. He brings a man in motion. There's the snap. Levitt wants to throw, fires, it's batted up in the air and intercepted. It's picked off by Jalen Braxton, and the Ole Miss Rebels have stopped the LSU Tigers.
5: Marty, well done. Thank you. And speaking of, we will get back to so much of this, including baseball. Let's begin here. Yankees are close to clinching the top spot in the AL wild card. The question is, how's the health of star slugger Aaron Judge? Buster Olney, ESPN Baseball Insider and Baseball Tonight podcast host, join Hammer and Emma and discuss what now for the Yankees after putting Judge back on the IL.
6: Let's face it, they're up against it now with just, you know, 9 days left in the regular season. Given the fact that they put Judge on the 10-day injured list, they could get him back for the final game of the regular season. One more game of prep because, guys, he didn't look good, right? When he came off the injured list, it was his spring training and he was striking out about a 60% of his at-bats. Now he goes back on the injured list. We don't know how serious this calf strain is. It is a grade one. And also, the other thing too, you know, normally in a situation like this, you'd think about, let's just put Judge at DH and move some other pieces around. It's not a roster that's easy to move around because Ben Rice, Luis Garcia, who's their big trade deadline acquisition, those guys have been playing a lot of first base and DH. What do you do with them? I was just reaching out to people today saying, could either one of those guys get reps in right field so you could squeeze Judge in at DH? It obviously is not a great situation for the Yankees.
5: No easy decisions either for Aaron Boone. Hey, leaders of the NL West, Los Angeles Dodgers facing the San Francisco Giants.
7: The 0-1 line drive into short center field for a base hit. And the Dodgers are going to play a couple of more runs. DePaulo with a single in the center. The Dodgers a perfect 10-4 over the Giants.
5: That was the call on 570 LA Sports. Dodgers win with a final of 10-4. In the NL wildcard race, we woke Saturday morning with a three-way tie between the Cubs, Phillies, and the Padres. But after a Phillies loss to the Mets, a Cubs win over the Reds, and the Padres taking down the Marlins, it's now back to a two-way tie for that top spot between the Cubs and the Padres with 7 games left to play. 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
10: Lane Kiffin makes his long-awaited return to Oxford as LSU takes on Ole Miss.
11: 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He's fighting to the goal line. 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
16: 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What a Saturday it was. We've got a top 10 college football upset. We've got the race to October around Major League Baseball, and we've got some hard feelings going down in the SEC. Let's begin there. A game with so much emotion involved. Oxford increased game day security as Lane Kiffin and his 7th-ranked LSU Tigers faced off with his previous team, the 8th-ranked Old Miss Rebels. Before we get to the action, here was the narrative that Kiffin set early in the week.
17: I told the players today, man, like, you don't have anything to worry about as far as, like, attention on you all week and everything. There's just going to be so much attention, hatred, everything on me. I said, you just get to go play. And I said, really, the pressure's on them. They're the team that, and we won 7 games last year. They won 13. They returned, you know, 2 Heisman candidates. How often does that ever happen in the same backfield? I mean, we had it one time with Matt Leinart and Reggie Bush, and second longest winning streak in the country. So you guys just get to go play, and the pressure's not on you.
16: Lane Kiffin, 0-3 in his head coaching career in AP top 10 matchups, with all 3 losses coming when his time at Ole Miss. We go to the action now. Second quarter, in fact, it was the Rebels that looked like the ones playing free and easy.
11: Trips to the right for Ole Miss. LSU has got DBs all over the place. Two, three extras. Only a three-man rush. Chambliss wants to throw. Steps up in the pocket. Fires toward the end zone. Got a man! It's in there! Deuce Alexander! Touchdown, Ole Miss! Holy smokes!
16: 24-7, Ole Miss goes up. David Kelm on the call for Learfield. But LSU would find their footing and tie the game at 24. We go to the fourth quarter now. Ole Miss in the red zone.
11: Trips to the right, short side of the field. Haz goes in motion. There's the snap. And it's a fake on a handoff. Keeping it Chambliss. He runs left. He's in the 10. He's in the 5. He's in the end zone. He caught them with their britches down. Touchdown, Ole Miss.
16: Rebels get the touchdown and the two-point conversion, so they're up 8. Tigers drive down the field, less than a minute to play. LSU in the red zone, but it's 4th and goal. Can they convert?
11: 4th and goal from the 6-yard line of Ole Miss. He brings a man in motion. There's the snap. Levitt wants to throw, fires. It's batted up in the air and intercepted. It's picked off by Jalen Braxton, and the Ole Miss Rebels have stopped the LSU Tigers.
16: Ole Miss wins 32-24. We'll call it the Emotional Bowl. Lane Kiffin's old quarterback, Trinidad Chambliss, passes for 363 yards, two touchdowns. Chambliss spoke with Holly Rowe after the win.
18: Trinidad, you're just kind of looking around, soaking this in right now. What is this like in this moment for you and your team?
19: It's amazing.
20: Let's go, Lane. I love you.
21: Let's go.
20: Let's go, baby. That's you.
19: God is good. God is so good. Our team is resilient, and I love them so much. I'm speechless. So I got my mouthpiece in.
18: There were a couple of moments in this game right before the half, a minute 27, you take it down and score. Again, late in this game, you run it in with your legs. Why are you so great in these moments, Trinidad?
19: I just trust in God. I trust in my preparation as well. We've worked our butts off this whole week and this whole year. And it's just that go out and do it. You know, there's no thinking at that point. Just go out and go ball.
18: As you watch your defense try to close it out on that last goal line stand, what's going through your mind?
19: Just praying. I pray with Deuce, Horatio, and Jonte Cook. I say, God, if it's in your will for us to win, amen. But if not, you know, we'll give you all the glory and praise. But let us get this stop one time.
18: It's such a unique game. You are here with this huge moment because of Lane Kiffin, but you had to beat him tonight. What was this dynamic like for you?
19: It was a little weird seeing him on the other sideline and seeing the other coaches. But it is what it is, you know. We're competitors at the end of the day. It's just a football game, but I'm glad we got the win.
18: What is special about this Ole Miss team?
19: We don't quit. A lot of people may doubt us. They always doubt Ole Miss. I don't know why. We're here now. We're here to compete.
16: Ole Miss head coach Pete Golding, the winning head coach, he was asked if this win meant more.
22: You know, I just told our team in there, I was like, look, I don't think anybody came here to beat LSU. I mean, that's not what our goal was coming in and working so hard in the offseason summer. It wasn't just to win one football game. I told them, yes, is it sweet? Absolutely. And go enjoy, you know, it tonight for sure. But, you know, we got to come back to work tomorrow. We got a really, really good Florida team next week. And so it wasn't the Super Bowl, and we didn't make it to be the Super Bowl. I think the goals and the expectations that Glenn and Keith have set for this place isn't about winning one football game in September. And so am I super proud of them? Absolutely. But, you know, that's 3 years since we've been here that we've come home with that trophy. I mean, that's an expectation here, as it should be. And so really proud of our guys and our coaches, really happy for our fans. I couldn't be happier for Glenn and for Keith. I'm really grateful for the opportunity they presented to me, which they didn't have to. I think it was a full circle moment for a lot of people that no player, no person's bigger than anybody else. And this place has been built the right way with really good people. And the trajectory is up, and that's where it's going to continue to go.
16: Let's hear from Lane Kiffin after the game on his emotions following this loss.
23: Like I said, probably not what I would have thought. It was just a lot, you know, coming in. And I'm sure that'll be criticized, whatever. But there's a lot of stuff. Like I said, 6 years here and a lot of things and a lot of life-changing experiences and a lot of really good people that helped me through some really hard times.
24: How's it different than you expected?
23: I just thought it'd probably be more in like the competitive mode, you know, and just kind of embrace it. And it was just a little bit, I don't know, sometimes you can't predict your emotions. You know, I know that sometimes I don't act like it, but I'm a human too, you know. And so, but again, I'll just close up saying congrats to those guys that played really well. You know, they deserve to win. And I know it sounds weird as much as, as I dislike the losing, whatever there is a part in there of, you know, a lot of those coaches and players, and I wouldn't say excited, but, you know, I'm glad for him.
16: Kiffin is now 0-4 in his head coaching career in AP top 10 matchups. Ninth-ranked Texas A&M Aggies hosting unranked Kentucky. The Aggies looking to start a season with 45-plus points in three straight games for the first time in program history. Let's go to the third quarter. Tight ball game, tied at 7. Wildcats with the ball.
0: Trips to the right. Tight end left is Rodriguez. Patterson in to spell Baxter at the running back to the left of Minshew. He's out of the shotgun. Makes a play fake, setting up deep. All kinds of time. Throws, man, wide open inside the 20. It's a catch for Kentucky, and it's a touchdown for Kentucky. Kenny Darby makes the grab again, wide open, and what a run after the catch of about 18 yards.
16: The call on JMI Sports Network, and from there, Kentucky never looked back on their way to a major upset.
0: Two wideouts at a tight end to the right, one wideout left for Marcel Reed. Marcus Gardner corner. Stunt up front, but A&M picks it up. Tate Reed in the pocket. He shifts to his left. He throws down the near side, and it's intercepted! Jordan Castell with a leaping interception at the six-yard line.
1: Yeah, that was a boomer, man.
0: Then she drops to the knee again. And Will Stein pumping his fist as he skips off the sideline for the post-game handshake. The eyes of Texas are closed tight. They don't want to look at the scoreboard, which shows Kentucky defeating number 9, Texas A&M, 31-21 here in College Station.
16: Kentucky beat a ranked opponent for the first time since taking down number 6 Mississippi back in September of 2024. Kentucky defensive end Sam Green joined College Football on ESPN Radio.
2: Sam, you get the win today, a couple big plays by your defense. How much did the week of preparation and what you looked at carry over into the win today?
4: It was huge. It was huge. The pretense from Coach Stein, the whole coaching staff, you know, we won't be denied. We won't be denied like we was in the fourth quarter versus Alabama. So, you know, we learned from that, and, you know, we brought it on the road to Texas A&M and got a dub.
2: You know, Coach Stein, in his first couple of games trying to change the culture with your program, how big a win is that for this team and for Coach to validate some of the work that you guys have put in early on this season?
4: It was huge, you know, especially on the road, coming, playing an SEC team, a great SEC team at Texas A&M. You know, it's hard to win an SEC on the road, so it was huge for everybody.
2: You're taking on a quarterback in Marcel Reed, who is in the Heisman conversation, has stacked a couple of really good years at A&M. What was the key to defending him today and forcing him in to a couple of turnovers?
4: You know, we was disguising, you know, make something look different. And, you know, we knew he was going to throw us some questionable passes. We just had to make the play.
2: 6 total tackles for you with the TFL as well. What allowed you to have some of the success that you did on the field?
4: You know, preparation, like you said earlier, in practice, making plays in practice and just carrying on to the game, studying, film, everything.
2: Wanted to ask you about your quarterback, Kenny Minchie, who had a really good day, 14 of 18, 252 yards and a pair of touchdowns. A guy who is getting accustomed to the system but played really well on a big stage today. That's a tough environment in College Station. How impressed were you with the performance that he put together today?
4: I wasn't impressed at all, really. You know, Kenny Minchie is a dog, and we know that. And you know, we're going to ride behind him when he up and when he down, you know. So I feel like he made them plays in practice all spring, all camp, and all this week. So, you know, it ain't no surprise to me.
16: Again, unranked Kentucky knocks off 9th-ranked Texas A&M Aggies head coach Mike Elko on the loss.
21: Hats off to Kentucky. They came in here and they beat our ass. Not good enough from us on any level, coaching, playing, performing, physicality, anything. And so it's on me. I own it. It's my program. I'm in charge of it, and we have to get it fixed.
16: Elko on any positive takeaways.
21: There's no positives, not an ounce of a positive anywhere. There's a product that's not good enough that starts with me. I did not do a good enough job of coaching this team, preparing this team, and getting this team to ready to play this week. So I don't take any positives from this game.
3: We'll see where the Aggies go from there. How about 10th-ranked Alabama hosting unranked Florida State? Last year, the Seminoles hosted then 8th-ranked Alabama to start the season and beat them 31-17. Second quarter, deja vu all over again. FSU handling Bama.
5: 10 minutes and counting, second quarter. Two tight ends to the right, Riles and Thomas. Two receivers left, Danzy and Deuce. Cromer to the right of Daniels in the gun. There's a fake, the handoff, look out. Daniels in trouble, now he'll run. Cuts it back towards the end zone. He's in! Touchdown, Florida State! Touchdown!
3: The Colin Seminole Sports Network, 21-6 lead for the Seminoles, but unlike last year, Bama responds in the second half.
6: 43-yard line as they have to get to the 46 to move the chains. Two wideouts near side, one left. Make it two left now as the tight end shifts over. Stepping up Russell. He's going to get a first down. He's going to get a whole lot more. 45, 40. Still on his feet. 30, 20, 10, 5. Gone. Touchdown, Keelan Russell. 57 yards and Alabama adds to its lead. It's 39-28.
3: That's Chris Stewart from Learfield. It would take every ounce of offense from the Crimson Tide to hold off Florida State.
6: First and 10, Bama. Rico Scott in the slot. RC.

0: 1:15 to go.
1: Keilon Russell threw for 320 yards and three touchdowns and ran for another score as Alabama overcame a 15-point deficit to beat Florida State 50-36. Russell joined ESPN's Katie George after the game.
2: Here's Katie.
3: Thanks, Sean. Keilon, today was a wild day. Two long delays. You guys get off to a slow start. Florida State throwing punch after punch. How do you think you and your teammates handled everything?
4: Yeah, you know, Coach DeBoer simply said it the easiest way. It's 15 rounds in a fight. You know, we got four quarters in the game. You know, they're going to throw a punch, but it's about how we're going to respond to it. And we responded like monsters out there. You know, we wasn't going to go down without a fight. We knew coming into this game it was going to be solid. Thank you, man. And we knew that it was going to be a game full of adversity. We knew that we wasn't going to be able to get the things. They had 2 weeks to prepare. We knew we was going to come in this game and not be sure on some things. But our team was fully prepared for the attack that it was coming with. And just really proud of these guys, man. They come out here. We had two lightning delays. Stay humble. Stay ready to go out there and just do the things. And we came out here and just, you know, put on for the city.
3: Well, you're proving that you're the total package, that you can do it all. What's it like owning this role of being the starting quarterback at Alabama?
4: I mean, it's a blessing, but I got long ways to go. You know, still developing. Three things, you know, Coach always says is, you know, you keep completions, you keep the ball going forward, and you not take sacks or any negative plays. And I feel like we did that fairly well today. You know, responding off of last week, having three turnovers, I knew I had to come in this game. Limit the turnovers, the mistakes. Stop playing like a rookie. Stop playing timid. You know, just being calm in the pocket. And I think I showed that a lot today. But, I mean, I wouldn't have done anything without this team. I mean, these guys, like I said, they came out ready to dominate. And, man, we put up 50, man. I'm just so blessed. And I'm, you know, so glad that, you know, I'm on this team right now.
3: Congratulations, 3-0 start. Well done.
4: Thank you so much.
1: All right, a 50-burger there for Alabama. Let's get to a wild conclusion between two unranked NC State on the road facing Vanderbilt. At one point, Vandy trailed 24-7 in the third quarter, but the Commodores climbed back in it. We go to the final seconds, NC State clinging to a 31-28 lead deep in their own territory.
5: With 6 seconds to go, there's the snap. Bailey rolls toward the right. He waits. He waits. He is going to be sacked. Oh, it's a safety with one second. Did they knock the football loose? Oh, goodness. Did Miles Capers get the
6: touchdown? Touchdown.
5: Get the football.
6: Unbelievable.
5: Let's go. They knocked it loose. You've got to be kidding me. One of the most improbable finishes in the history of Vanderbilt football.
1: The call from Andrew Allegretta from Learfield. Miles Capers forced the fumble. Caden Daniels recovered just before time expired to give Vanderbilt a stunning 35-31 win over NC State. Vandy improves to 3-0. Vanderbilt head coach Clark Lee on winning the way they did.
7: I've never been a part of a game that ends that way. So all I can tell you is plenty of teams find a way out. At the finish, this group found a way to win it. And I'm proud of them for that.
1: Vandy certainly found a way. Hey, coming up next, the race to October continues in Major League Baseball. Could Boston clinch a playoff spot on Saturday? And back to a busy college football Saturday as well. That's all coming up. This is Station Sports Center All Night on ESPN Radio.
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14: Meet Linda. There's 4 seconds left in the fourth quarter. The ball's on the 20-yard line, and her son's got the snap. She's thinking about that touchdown pass. 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
1: 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More on Lane Kiffin's return to Oxford coming up shortly. But first, let's get to some meaningful September baseball. Red Sox facing the Rays. Now, Boston with a chance to clinch that second wild card spot with the win and either a loss by the Rangers or the Astros. But first things first, the Red Sox, they got to take care of business. We go to the bottom of the ninth. This one in Tampa, knotted at one.
2: 1-2 to Palacios. Ballpark roaring in the pitch. Fly ball, shallow right. Out goes Connor Falefa. It's dropping. It's down. Base hit. Palacios wins it. The Rays have won it 2-1. Down go the Red Sox, and down goes the magic number.
1: The call on 620 WDAE. The Rays walk off the Sox with a final of 2-1. So let's check out the AL West wildcard race now. Rangers leading division by a game atop Houston. Astros hosting the Braves. A game heard right here on ESPN Radio. Bases juice for Ronald in the seventh.
3: Bases full of Braves. Abreu to the belt. He brings it home. Swinging a fly ball, deep left center field, way back it goes, it's toward the wall, and it's gone! It's a grand slam for Acuna, and Atlanta leads it 5-2. Number 20 for Acuna, he stood and watched, he knew it the moment it left his bat. He's high-stepping toward third, much to the delight of Braves fans here in Houston. He has stunned the Astros with a grand slam off of Abreu here in the seventh inning.
1: Braves double up the Astros by a final of 6-3. Now that opens the door for the Rangers to extend their division lead. Texas hosting the Blue Jays now. Rangers leading 3-1 in the sixth.
4: And now the pitch. And that's hit to deep left field. Straw going back. It is over his head. It's off the track and off the wall. Young just now at third being waved home. Stopping at third is Nimmo. It's an RBI double for Wyatt Langford and a 4-1 Ranger lead.
1: They call 105-3. The fan. Rangers win 6-2. Their division lead now is now up to two games. Good race in the AL Central between the White Sox and the Guardians. Let's begin with the Southsiders. Bottom of the sixth, Sox with a 2-1 lead. Third baseman Miguel Vargas at the dish.
5: The pitch.
6: Vargas in the air, out into left. It is deep. Oh, baby! Out of here!
7: No, you didn't! You didn't call that! Keep talking.
6: Number 33.
1: Good one for Miguel Vargas with his 33rd of the year. The call on ESPN 1000. The White Sox go on to win that game. So how about the Guardians? Could they keep pace? They need a win to remain atop the AL Central with the Sox. Bottom of the first, Guardians jumped on the Athletics early.
8: Here's the 2-1. Swung on, and there's a high fly ball, left center field. Does it have enough to get to the bleachers? It is a home run. They call it a home run for Angel Martinez. It just did make it over the 19-foot high wall. A two-run shot, 5-2 Cleveland.
1: The call on WTAM 1100. Guardians win 12-6. So the Guardians and the White Sox remain tied atop the AL Central. How about the best team in baseball? Brewers taking on the Orioles and heading towards a shutout.
3: Ashby has the one he wants. The 2-2 pitch. And he dropped a curveball in there for a called third strike. The Brewers shut out the Orioles 1-0 here today, and they tie their franchise record with their 97th victory of the season. Back-to-back years with at least 97 wins, and the Brewers have seven more chances to set a new standard before it's all said and done.
1: The call on 620 WTMJ. All right, we go back to college football now. 16th-ranked SMU Mustangs in Louisville taking on 23rd-ranked Cardinals. SMU 4-0 all-time against Louisville, including wins in each of the last two seasons. We go to the fourth quarter. Mustangs leading 31-28, but not for long.
9: Second down and seven. One receiver wide to the left. Man in motion across the formation. Simple handoff. Kewon Brown to the far side. To the 30, the 20, the 10. A right hand into the air. And his feet and the football into the end zone. Touchdown, Kewon Brown.

0: Brewers are leading the charge with the best record. They bring their postseason momentum to Baltimore for a clash with the Orioles. 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
1: 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I'm Judson Richards. We've still got a full slate of college football games to tell you all about momentarily. But first, here's what's at the top of our minds.
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1: In Major League Baseball, Brewers tied a team record with their 97th win of the season with a shutout win over the Orioles. They win 1-0 there. And in college football, Vanderbilt forces a fumble in the end zone in the final seconds in a stunner atop NC State. Number 9, Texas A&M falters and is upset by unranked Kentucky. And in Oxford, Lane Kiffin returns, now leading LSU, and it came down to one final play. Fourth and goal, less than a minute to go. LSU trailing Ole Miss by 8 with the ball. This is what it sounded like on the LSU Sports Radio Network.
2: Ole Miss shows they're coming after Levitt. We'll see. Here's the snap. They do. Line holds, ball deflected, now going to be intercepted in the end zone by the Rebels, and that'll do it. Jalen Braxton on the tip drill secures a 32.

0: 24 lead for Ole Miss with 58 seconds remaining.
1: Lane Kiffin's old quarterback Trinidad Chambliss passes for 363 yards, two touchdowns. Chambliss, an incredible game. Also, it was a very bold move by head coach Pete Golding of Ole Miss to go for two on that last touchdown. He was asked after the game why he went for two.
2: So, you know, the plan always was, in certain situations, it's really hard when you get scored on in a situation where you're not supposed to be going for two. You send a field goal block unit out there, and then you try to catch people with 12 or make them burn a timeout or anything like that. And then if they jump, well, then it's half the distance, and you got a real decision to make. Are you going to get closer at some point on that for a yard and a half? Well, then we did it again, and they did it again. And so then at that point, you know, if we can't get a half yard, right, to get it to eight, to make sure that you don't lose the game, you know, worst case scenario that you're going to overtime, then we shouldn't win the game. So it was something that we worked throughout the week that our guys executed at a high level.
1: I can only imagine how many eyes were on this one on ABC. A big win for their program, including here's Golding on the expectations at Ole Miss.
2: Since 23, I mean, you feel like it's a failure if you're not winning 10 games. And I remember when I first was making the move over here, it was the year after they lost five. I was like, man, if we can go over there and average 10 a year, they'll build statues of everybody. And then after year two, it's like, man, if we don't go to the Natty, it's a bust. I'm like, it feels like Tuscaloosa again. And that's how it should be, because that's what they've invested into this place. And when you have elite leadership from the top and it's vertically aligned, that's what it should be. And so that's the expectation here. And we're not running from that. And you got to have really good players to be able to do that. You got to have really good coaches to be able to do that, and you got to have funds to be able to do it. And our leadership's the best in the country, and we got everything we need.
1: Now on the losing side, here's Lane Kiffin after the game on his emotions following the loss.
3: Like I said, probably not what I would have thought. It was just a lot, you know, coming in, and I'm sure that'll be criticized, whatever, but there's a lot of stuff. Like I said, 6 years here and a lot of things, and a lot of life-changing experiences, and a lot of really good people that helped me through some really hard times.
4: How's it different than you expected?
3: I just thought it'd probably be more in like the competitive mode, you know, and just kind of embrace it. And it was just a little bit, I don't know, sometimes you can't predict your emotions. You know, I know that sometimes I don't act like it, but I'm a human too, you know. And so, but again, I'll just close up saying congrats to those guys that played really well. You know, they deserve to win. And I know it sounds weird, as much as as I dislike the losing, whatever, there is a part in there of, you know, a lot of those coaches and players, and I wouldn't say excited, but, you know, I'm glad for them.
1: LSU falls to 2-1. Ole Miss improves to 3-0 on the year. How about Auburn hosting Florida? A game you heard on ESPN Radio. Gators go up two scores in the fourth quarter before breaking off this run.
5: Handoff, ball up the middle, burst through and more, 50 to the 40-yard line, to the 30, can they catch Jaden Ball? They will not. On fourth down, a long touchdown run, but is it coming back? There's a flag down at the line of scrimmage.
6: Play is a touchdown.
5: That's going to put Jaden Ball over 100 yards and plenty. Three touchdowns and joins exclusive Florida Gators company, including the great Emmitt Smith, of four consecutive games with at least 100 yards on the ground.
1: Now that score made it 40-24 Florida. However, the game, much different score as you get closer to the end. Final seconds now, Auburn or bring it within one score.
5: Philo takes a knee. The man who hadn't started a road game since high school has delivered Florida its third win in three games to start the season. Gators 44, Auburn 39, Florida going to 3-0.
1: Now quarterback Aaron Philo and running back Jaden Baugh spoke with College Football on ESPN Radio after the game.
7: Well, I'm here with Florida Gators quarterback Aaron Philo. Hey, big first road start for you. What was it like?
8: It was unbelievable, man. To come to this place with this group of guys, like, we talked about it all week. This is all we need right here. And we get the job done. This is all we need. Thank you.
7: By the way, Alex Golis coming over, pure class from the Auburn head coach, coming over to Philo, the quarterback for the Florida Gators. So what have you learned about your squad that you didn't know through the first 3 weeks?
8: We're resilient, man. Like, things didn't go our way all the way in the game, and we bounced back. First quarter, you know, a little turnover there. We bounced back, and we played the game. It was awesome.
7: What about this guy standing next to me right now?
8: He's a dude, man. Like, I'm glad this dude's in the backfield with me, I'll tell you that.
7: I got Jaden Ball here now, guys. 162 yards. No, you didn't know that?
9: No, I don't even look at it.
7: How'd it feel?
9: All right, we're going to go. We got a lot of work to do. I feel like we had a little bit too many penalties. We killed ourselves at times. The score could have been a lot different, but I'm glad we got the win.
7: What it meant to you when your head coach, John Sumrall, shows up at your house on Christmas Eve with his entire and his mom's dog to recruit you. What mean to you to keep you here?
9: It honestly meant everything. Honestly, I can say that it showed so much character towards me and my family. It's bigger than just football. It's more about family, building connections, and we'll have this relationship forever.
7: As far as this squad, what should America know about the Florida Gators?
9: We back. We got a lot of work to do, and y'all going to see it. Everybody keep counting us out. Just keep doing it. We're going to be where our feet are. I can't wait to do it again.
7: Congratulations.
9: Thank you so much.
1: Let's now send it back to our crew as Florida takes down Auburn on Saturday. Here's Mark Kestisher and Kelly Stauffer who had the call.
5: Judson, thank you very much. Florida and Auburn both won their first two games of the year, an SEC game tonight at Auburn. Big game, really, for two new young coaches for these teams. And John Sumrall's Florida Gators, Kelly, get a big win behind the running back he was able to keep at Florida, Jaden Baugh, who goes off for another 150-yard-plus game.
10: And we can say this now after the game, but we were talking about it during the week. On tape, it looked like Florida was further along than Auburn was in their kind of reset rebuild. And that's what it looked like tonight. Outside of the 16 penalties, which is a ton, by the way, by Florida, they do so many things right. They have a kind of a point guard quarterback in Aaron Filo that distributes the football, turn around and hand it to Jaden Baugh, or get it out to Farnell Brown III or Dallas Wilson. They don't even have a healthy Eric Singleton, who should be the third one in that set of triplets. So they have people. Offensive line is coming along. They love their tight end room. So offensively, I think they're set. And then I think Brad White, defensively, their defensive corner, is just starting over on that side of the ball to implement the things he wants to do. So I think they're in a really good place, and John Sumrall is really impressive.
5: Yeah, it's great. Look, Florida fans have seen good starts. Billy Napier had some good starts, and the league schedule came, and things went south. Could be injuries, just could have been overmatched. We'll find out in the next 6 weeks. This is a very tough schedule ahead for Florida. It starts with Ole Miss next week.
10: Yeah, you don't get many breaks in this conference, but... And fans can't do this. They can't go to practice and see what we can see and hear what we hear. But there's a new sheriff in town. I love Billy Napier, and I did before he ever got to Florida. But things are being done differently now in the weight room and on the practice field. There's an intentionality to it that program lacked. And so I would think you go with the proof of concept with John Sumrall. He did it at Troy. He did it at Tulane. He knows how to do it. It's just at a different level now.
5: Now he's 3-0 as the Florida head coach. Jaden Baugh runs for 162 yards, three touchdowns. Aaron Filo threw for 204 and a TD as well. Final score, the Florida Gators 44, Auburn Tigers 39. Now for Kelly Stauffer, I'm Mark Kestisher right here on the exclusive home of the College Football Playoff, ESPN Radio and the ESPN app. Let's go back to Judson Richards in the studio.
1: Mark Kelly, thank you. Great call yesterday afternoon. What do you say we run through some more college football games? Let's begin with number two, Georgia at Arkansas. Georgia is 6-0 all-time in Fayetteville. That's tied for the Bulldogs' most road wins without a loss against a single opponent on Saturday. Well, the Bulldogs would make that record 7-0.
11: Dogs give it to Chauncey, running right. He stood up at the one, reaches across the end zone line. Touchdown, Georgia. He slid it out there.
12: He refused to be denied. You couldn't keep Bowens out of the end zone. Took the extra effort to get across that goal line.
11: Third touchdown of the day for Chauncey Bowens.
1: The call on the Georgia Bulldog Sports Network. Georgia held Arkansas to just 17 yards on the ground. They win 45-17. Third-ranked Fighting Irish taking on unranked Michigan State. Notre Dame with a slim lead in the fourth, but some breathing room after this.
13: Carr with a snap, drops and looks to throw. He's looking Gilbert's way, going for it all. Deep ball down the near numbers. Diving catch. Yes, he got it again. Inside the five. 39-yard dart from Carr to Gilbert.
1: Notre Dame remains undefeated at 3-0. They win 27-10, the final. That call on the Notre Dame Radio Network. Two unranked, both 2-0. Clemson hosting Bill Belichick in North Carolina. We go to the fourth quarter, knotted at 20. Tigers with the ball.
13: Reynolds goes shotgun off that left hash. And is going to get it on the end around to Brown. Brown cuts it back up the middle. Turns it upfield.
14: Let's go.
13: Has the first
14: Let's
13: down.
14: Go.
13: Let's go. 10-5. Touchdown. Tanner Brown has just sealed it. But the Clemson Tigers come from behind.
1: The call on the Clemson Tigers Sports Network. Clemson rallied from a 14-point first half deficit to beat North Carolina 28-20 in a game that lasted nearly 6 hours following a 2.5-hour fourth quarter weather delay. Here's Dabo Swinney on the win after the game.
15: What a special moment to be a part of. It was a great win for our football team. It was a great start to ACC play. We grew up, you know, those games are not fun to be a part of. But if you're going to be a great team, you got to win some like that. I'm just really, really proud of our team and, you know, how they hung in there. I saw some confidence. I saw an unshakable belief.
1: How about the number one team in the country, Texas Longhorns, taking on UTSA? This one, not overly close.
16: First down, goal to go, Texas, at the UTSA one-yard line. Arch Manning under center. Manning has the snap, turns, hands it to Cooper, cuts inside, and he's across. Derek Cooper has his first touchdown as a Texas Longhorn, and it's the first touchdown of the second half for the Horns.
1: That's Greg Way from Learfield. Longhorns remain unbeaten. They win 30-6. Rutgers hosting 12th-ranked USC Trojans. Second quarter, USC stretches their lead.
17: A sixth-year senior for the Rutgers Scarlet Knights. Maiava straight back to pass, waiting. Throws downfield, up in the air, catching it is Corey Sims at the 20. Spins and turns, his man falls down. He does not. Into the end zone he goes, and it's a touchdown, USC.
1: The call on 710 ESPN LA. More USC. How about a 99-yarder in the third?
17: First and goal at the 9. Lonergan throws. Intercepted. This could go all the way back the other way. Prophet Brown at the 40. He's at the 30. He's at the other 30. 20. 10. Touchdown USC, and a game heartbreaker for Rutgers and a game maker for USC.
1: King Miller ran for 102 yards and a touchdown to help USC beat Rutgers with a final of 42-35. Sixth-ranked Ohio State hosting unranked Kent State. How about this moment for Jeremiah Smith?
18: First and 10, Ohio State at the Kent State 33-yard line. And saying a quick toss caught by Smith on the right side, gets to the Kent State 20, motors his way up to the 11 before he is stopped. At the 11 of Kent State, Jeremiah Smith making some people miss before defensive back Derek Jackson stops him. And the Buckeyes again are in the Giant Eagle red zone.
19: And that one will be for the record, I believe, Paul. He had 13 yards on his first catch, and that was 13-plus, I got to think.
18: I would think so, too, Jim.
1: Most receiving yards in OSU history for Jeremiah Smith. That was Paul Keels from Learfield. By the second quarter, this one was a boat race.
18: Snap to Sain with 3 seconds left. Sain rolling at his own 40 on the right side. Sain now at the 43, cranks and fires. Deep down the right side for Brandon Ennis in the end zone. He catches it for a touchdown. Brandon Ennis in the middle of a bunch of Kent State defenders. Brandon Ennis hauls it in on a 49-yard touchdown Hail Mary pass from Julian Sain. How about that to make it 34-0 Ohio State?
1: Buckeyes win 59-3. Number 14, Penn State hosting Buffalo.
20: So on first and 10, their own 30. They ran a brilliant two-minute drill last week. Back over the middle. Howard at the 45-40. Far side, 25-20. 15-10-5. Touchdown, Penn State. 70 yards from Rocco Beck to Kobe Howard.
1: The call on the Penn State Sports Network, Nittany Lions roll 55-13 over Buffalo. Unranked Western Kentucky hosting number 4, Indiana.
21: Here's the snap back to Hoover, and he looks to throw it. He's got a bomb. He's got his man open. Charlie Becker has to come back for it. Catches it 30, 20, down to the 15. Still going 5. Dives to the end zone. Touchdown, Indiana. 79 yards on the pass play from Josh Hoover to Charlie Becker, and Indiana puts another 6 on the board and starts to pull away.
1: That's Don Fisher from Learfield Hoosiers, cruise 38-0. Number 24, Oklahoma hosting New Mexico State. This one was close in the third. Sooners looking to throw.
0: They go quick. Mateer back to pass. Has time. He's going to let it fly deep. Satania behind the defense. Got it. Five. Touchdown. Isaiah Satania. A bomb. 53-yard touchdown pass. John Mateer to Isaiah Satania.
1: That's Toby Rowland from Learfield. Sooners win 14-6. Coming up next, we'll get you caught up with what's happening in the NL wildcard race and our top sound as well. 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
3: Judson, we're into college football and baseball pennant races. We start with Tampa Bay's Richie Palacios' walk-off single, The Call, from 620 WDAE.
4: 1-2 to Palacios. Ballpark roaring in the pitch. Fly ball, shallow right. Out goes Connor Falefa. It's dripping. It's down. Base hit. Palacios wins it. The Rays have won it 2-1. Down go the Red Sox, and down goes the magic number.
0: Number four.
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5: Second down and seven. One receiver wide to the left, man in motion across the formation. Simple handoff, Kewon Brown to the far side, to the 30, the 20, the 10. A right hand into the air, and his feet and the football into the end zone. Touchdown, Kewon Brown.
0: Number three.
3: Alabama's Keelan Russell takes it all the way, gives the Tide some cushion against Florida State. Chris Stewart had it from Learfield.
6: Stepping up Russell, he's going to get a first down. He's going to get a whole lot more. 45-40, still on his feet. 30, 20, 10, 5, gone. Touchdown, Keelan Russell. 57 yards, and Alabama adds to its lead. It's 39-28.
0: Number two.
3: A wild finish in Nashville with Vanderbilt's Miles Capers strip sack in the waning moments of what looked like a loss to North Carolina State. Andrew Allegretta from Learfield.
7: With 6 seconds to go, there's the snap. Bailey rolls toward the right. He waits. He waits. He is going to be sacked. Oh, it's a safety with one second. Did they knock the football loose? Oh, goodness. Did Miles Capers get the
8: touchdown? Touchdown.
7: Get the football.
8: Unbelievable.
7: Yes, sir. They knocked it loose. You've got to be kidding me. One of the most improbable finishes in the history of Vanderbilt football.
0: Number one.
3: Jalen Braxton of Ole Miss picks off Sam Levitt and holds off LSU. David Kellum called it from Learfield.
9: Fourth and goal from the 6-yard line of Ole Miss. He brings a man in motion. There's the snap. Levitt wants to throw. Fires. It's batted up in the air and intercepted. It's picked off by Jalen Braxton. And the Ole Miss Rebels have stopped the LSU Tigers.
1: Marty, well done. Thank you. And speaking of, we will get back to so much of this, including baseball. Let's begin here. Yankees are close to clinching the top spot in the AL wild card. The question is, how's the health of star slugger Aaron Judge? Buster Olney, ESPN Baseball Insider and Baseball Tonight podcast host, join Hammer and Emma and discuss what now for the Yankees after putting Judge back on the IL.
10: Let's face it, they're up against it now with just, you know, 9 days left in the regular season. Given the fact that they put Judge on the 10-day injured list, they could get him back for the final game of the regular season. One more game of prep because, guys, he didn't look good, right? When he came off the injured list, it was his spring training and he was striking out in about a 60% of his at-bats. Now he goes back on the injured list. We don't know how serious this calf strain is. It is a grade one. And also the other thing too, you know, normally in a situation like this, you'd think about, let's just put Judge at DH and move some other pieces around. It's not a roster that's easy to move around because Ben Rice, Luis Garcia was their big trade deadline acquisition. Those guys have been playing a lot of first base and DH. What do you do with them? I was just reaching out to people today saying, could either one of those guys get reps in right field so you could squeeze Judge in at DH? It obviously is not a great situation for the Yankees.
1: No easy decisions either for Aaron Boone. Hey, leaders of the NL West, Los Angeles Dodgers facing the San Francisco Giants.
11: The 0-1 line drive into short center field for a base hit. And the Dodgers are going to play a couple more runs. DePaulo with a single into center. The Dodgers a perfect 10 4 over the Giants.
1: That was the call on 570 LA Sports. Dodgers win 10-4. Now, in the NL wildcard race, we woke Saturday morning with a three-way tie between the Cubs, Phillies, and the Padres. But after a Phillies loss to the Mets, a Cubs win over the Reds, and the Padres taking down the Marlins, it's now back to a two-way tie for that top spot between the Cubs and the Padres with 7 games left to play. That will do it for us. For our producer, Stephen Risser, our technical director is Michael Williams. I'm Judson Richards. Best week ever is next. 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
22: 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The mission of the show is to provide you with new information on great organizations and great people here in the St. Louis area who work hard to make things easier for others in our community and to make St. Louis a better place to live. 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
2: Good Sunday morning, St. Louis. My name is Bradford Bruns, guiding you through our latest chapter of Talk of the Town, in which we get to visit with a very special individual who's only broadening her horizons. Very excited to chat with none other than Angela Ricketts, the founder of STL-based nonprofit Sightstones and author of a powerful new book, Never Lose Sight. Angela, the last few weeks seem to have really made for quite the whirlwind, so we appreciate your carving out at least a few minutes for us here today.
4: Thank you so much, Bradford, for having me.
2: Ma'am, it is our pleasure. And for those who may not be totally up to speed on the wonder of Sightstones, let's begin there, if we may, because you've been at the helm of this nonprofit organization for a decade. Beautiful, handcrafted pieces holding really profound significance for you and yours. So tell us a little bit about the literal and, I guess, figurative symbolism there and how Sightstones originated.
4: So, wow, this is definitely a story to be told, which is why I wrote my book, Never Lose Sight, which is coming out at the end of the month.
2: Mm-hmm.
4: But Sightstones is a nonprofit. We are actively raising money that is, you know, working towards research to find a cure for blindness. My son, he's 15 years old. He was diagnosed 10 years ago with a progressive retinal eye disease that does lead eventually to total blindness. My grandfather was affected from it. And 10 years ago, with genetic testing, we found out that he has an eye disease called choroideremia. And it slowly, you lose your peripheral vision all the way down to like the side of a keyhole. And that's significant in within a sight stone. They are round pieces of clay, like a worry stone, which was inspired out of my childhood. I used to make worry stones. My father was a potter, and I'd sell them at art shows. So 10 years ago, when we found out this was rare, funding was needed, I told my dad, hey, we could make a worry stone, put a hole in it, and give the money away. So 100% of the proceeds from Sight Stones, as well as the book that's coming out, Never Lose Sight, are going to go to research to hopefully put an end to all these blinding eye diseases that individuals, you know, deal with on a day-to-day basis. So if you can imagine, it's opposite of macular degeneration. Macular start center works out. This is working out.
2: Okay.
4: To work in.
2: And from my understanding, this germ of an idea essentially was planted in place upon visiting your parents' house one day, having a conversation with your father, right? And then realizing from a practical standpoint, I can channel this experience. I can basically have an outlet of some kind. And from there, you went to town with it.
4: Yeah, so truthfully, so I had met Mark Barella from the Seeds of Happiness 2 years before the diagnosis, and Mark makes these little round balls of clay with a smile in them, and he gave me one. I was with my dad, and 2 years later, when we got this diagnosis, that's when we said, hey, we could do something like Mark did with the Seeds of Happiness, and you know, but in this chance, we would, you know, raise the money through a nonprofit. So my dad and I actually talked about this for years, and I lost my dad due to health issues. So actually, we never made a single one together. And a year after his passing, it'll be 2 years in this fall, I sat down with the actual form of clay,
2: mm-hmm.
4: and I started to mold what we had envisioned all of these years. So Sightstones will be like official, like actually, you know, that I've been making them in my hand. It'll be 2 years in the fall. So it's quite the journey. So a year ago, I've been sharing studio space with Mark Barella. I went last year on my birthday, and it's one of the stories in my book, to tell him thank you, because I felt so close and near to my father that had been gone for a year at that point. And he asked me where I was making them, and I said, out of my garage. And he said, no. He said, come here, and I'll show you everything, you know, that everything that I'm going to need to know moving forward. I mean, at the time, I didn't even know how to run a kiln, even though I grew up with my dad as a potter.
2: Sure.
4: We had two kilns. So without my father there, I didn't have anyone, you know, to ask. So last fall, I decided, you know what, I'm going to put this in a book. So the Never Lose Sight is truly the creation of the Sightstones, and it's my journey through my son's vision loss, through grief, losing my father, and ultimately finding hope in clay. And it was just, you know, each of the stones carry a message, and the message says, carry the stone as a reminder of how important your vision is in this world, even in times when we struggle to see, that every day we get to choose what to focus on. So it really became a universal message of hope that, like, everybody needs something, you know? And the interesting thing is where we've been selling these, sharing these, people are ordering them for various different reasons.
5: Yeah.
4: And the main thing that I get back is they tell me, you know, tell your son, thank you for sharing his story. It allowed me to share mine. And whether that's, you know, whether it's someone who's, you know, cancer recovery, or they're overcoming their own grief within their own family, or they just need a little bit of hope to get through a day. We've all been there.
5: And Angela, I love that each and every stone, it carries that inscription, right? Never lose sight. Coincidentally, also the title of your brand new book. Congratulations on that looming accomplishment. What an undertaking. I can't even imagine basically the amount of execution and preparation that has to go in to that sort of endeavor. What does it feel like to be on the verge of becoming a published author, and really just the genesis behind how you took this overall string of efforts, your mission statement in a way, and then decided to basically put pen to paper in that way?
4: You know, it's so truly, it's really an amazing feeling. When I was given this diagnosis 10 years ago, at that point, I didn't know truly what grief was until really losing my grandmother and my father within 18 months apart, which, again, these are stories within my book. But what I experienced 10 years ago was grief. And today, there's so much happening in science. They're very, very close to pushing this one across the finish line so that there is some type of FDA-approved gene therapy. And it's close. And I'm going to work so hard to find it in my son's lifetime. So the expectation is not to necessarily restore the vision at this point. Mm-hmm. It's just to stop it in its tracks. So I am above and beyond hopeful. I have felt so supported on this journey, and I truly feel that everybody that's going to be introduced to Sightstones that reads the book, they're going to be supported in ways, you know, that hopefully inspire them just to, you know, get through the next day and the next moment and the next thing that sometimes we can't anticipate. But I truly feel it. It's going to make a huge difference in the world, and I see definitely a cure coming. I feel a cure coming. And with all the listeners out there, if they can somehow participate by the book, by the stones, there's opportunities to go on, you know, at sightstones.org to make a one-time donation or a regular monthly donation as well. So with everyone's help, I really want to find this cure. And my son is beyond hopeful, too.
5: No doubt about it. And we want to note, Angela, that all proceeds support Sightstones, because the core purpose of this book, really, Angela, it's an extension of your organization, building awareness about inherited retinal diseases, promoting research and compelling readers to find that purpose in adversity, in much the same way that you did.
4: Yes. And, you know, the thing is, in St. Louis, I have a company here. We have Better Life Home. It's a residential cleaning company. I've had it for 18 years, and that's what I'm going to build this next, you know, these next couple of years off of, and continue to build off of the fact of the foundations I've done with that business. And, you know, it's been amazing. Mark with the Seeds of Happiness has opened his studio to my volunteers. I have volunteers that come out weekly to help me make these. So it's just a beautiful thing to see how it's, you know, impacted. It's brought people together. Different organizations, they reached out, bringing them on, you know, retreats, you know, different, like, you know, high school events. It's also, you know, the never lose sight message, if we really think about what it is, it's not necessarily something you have to share, like, during grief, or if someone's feeling like they've lost some hope. It's also recognizing people within our community to say never lose sight of how important you are, just as you allowing me to share my message today, you know, through this broadcast station. It's amazing because of the fact that, you know, it's everybody has to realize that their stories matter. What they wake up and do every day matters. And sometimes we don't know how we impact each other's lives. Mark with the Seeds of Happiness didn't realize handing me one of his Seeds of Happiness, you know, those many years ago would implant such a important idea to go cure blindness, but it has.
5: Sure.
4: And now he's helping me naturally grow that. And so that's what the story Never Lose Sight is. It's all the interwoven stories of how I've gotten here, where I'm going, and ultimately what I really do see. I really see vision.
5: And we definitely want to continue to follow up on that very special connection with Mark Barella as we move along here this morning on Talk of the Town. Angela Ricketts of Sightstones is our guest on this occasion. I'm Bradford Bruns for Hubbard Radio. And Angela, you've stated that this book materialized, at least partially, because of your discovery that hope, it isn't found in having an easy life. Rather, quite the opposite. It's found in choosing on what to focus. So that's pretty sage advice for anybody, obviously. But how much time, if I may, how much time did it take you to arrive at that sort of realization? Obviously, your family continues to meet these challenges head on a daily basis. But can you identify a moment when perhaps a corner was turned personally in that regard and you gained that form of catharsis?
4: You know, truthfully, I think when I lost my dad 3 years ago, a couple of months followed, and actually chapter 10 of my book talks about it's a stuck place. And I had never felt such grief until I had gotten that diagnosis 10 years ago. And I realized that at that moment, that's what I was going through. And after really taking, you know, just the first year after my dad passing, it was sitting down with clay, something that was very familiar with me, you know, as a child, working amongst clay, and following through with that dream of just kind of sitting down and taking it day by day. So that's pretty much what the book is about. Because I think sometimes we're trying to do these, you know, big grandiose things in life, and sometimes it's just returning to things that we knew, the simpler things, and just being still and present within our day to day to try to figure out what the next step is.
5: And I think regardless of the medium, that is certainly some invaluable advice that can be imparted on all parties. Never Lose Sight is the name of the terrific new book that we're spotlighting this morning. And Angela, sharing these stories of faith, resilience, grief even, that's an act that can be difficult enough when you're talking about doing so with close family and friends, your community. But sort of bearing your soul for mass consumption, we're talking about a totally different ballgame there. So as you really began to dig into the finer points, the meat and potatoes, so to speak, of this book, did the scope of that work, your first book, did it really cause a slight pause at any juncture, or realizing that, hey, there is a larger audience here that stands to benefit from, that stands to benefit from hearing about what a worthwhile cause this is, motivate you that much more and became something even that you may have embraced?
4: It definitely has. It, you know, as I was going through this, you know, what started off for my son, you know, just listening to people's stories and listening to also people's resiliency. And, you know, I got involved with the grief share group early on. And what I found was in those rooms, when people come together, when they put their stories on the table, when they put their hearts on the table, when they share stories that people need to hear and be vulnerable with each other,
5: yeah,
4: they realize that, you know what, we can do a lot when we gather people all together. And we realize that our stories, you know what, we're not alone in them, you know, and they may be different and our lives may be very different, but the underlying message is, you know, that we're not alone. And that's truly what Never Lose Sight is, you know, and it's truly like keeping that focus, keeping that vision that, you know, tomorrow's, you know, a new day. So.
5: And Angela, the man who contributed the foreword of the book, Never Lose Sight, he is an author himself and a very well-known motivational speaker, John O'Leary. Can you tell us how that connection may have come about? Because you're talking about adding yet another layer of credibility to the offering with such a powerful name, such a presence, well-known in that regard, supplying the foreword to your first book.
4: So John O'Leary has been interwoven in my life through, truly decades. My husband went to St. Louis University with him.
5: Okay.
4: And we would, you know, see him and his family out and about. We were from like the same community. But truly, when we got this diagnosis, John's company was always a big sponsor for any event that we were doing for fundraising for these blinding eye diseases. And years ago, my son started reading his book. He'd actually have it on Audible at night. And John was a hero for my son. And so last year, when, you know, I was asked like to have somebody read this book, I thought, you know what, John has been the biggest inspiration for all of us, particularly my son. And that's why, you know, I asked him to take a look at the book. And I am like overly, like, I cannot even express my gratitude for what he's done and what he's shared, because he's an inspiration to all.
5: And you mentioned, obviously, the connection there between your son and John and just having that extended, extensive support network. Angela, if I may, your son's thoughts, Kai, when he learned of this new endeavor, this new undertaking, your desire to pen a book, especially in his honor, what was the takeaway message there? What was the reaction? What is everybody basically under the same roof in the household feeling now, mere weeks away from the release?
4: You know, he, from day one, when I really started to brand the Sight Stones, I asked my son, Kai, I said, you know, do you want me to keep this as more of a family retinal eye disease? And he said, no, Mom, it's my story. I want you to share it. And that opened up, you know, all of these doors, especially writing a book. And he's really proud of it. He comes out to the studio. He helps out with the Sight Stones, with the Seeds of Happiness. So he's in those rooms where people are showing up for him. And I think he's realizing that, you know, when you're going through tough times, it doesn't mean that people are going to avoid it. People want to show up. They want to help out in some way. And so I think he's watching firsthand how these are making a difference for the people that carry them, the people that are purchasing them. And now it's going into a book. His story is intertwined through all of it. And I think it's just been really hopeful. He smiles. He gives me feedback on the Sight Stone. So what, you know, typically, like, this thing is, I'm not going to, you know, sugarcoat it. It's hard. It's hard. We just got back from his doctor's appointment last week. And, you know, it's hard news. It takes me days to, you know, just process what happens. But there's this light and this amount of hope that surrounds us, and I feel it and I see it within my son. And, you know, he thinks it's, you know, he said to me a long time ago, it's the best compliment I think I've ever received from one of my teenage kids. He said to me, Mom, I don't like what I have, but I think it's cool you're trying to do something about it.
5: No, that sort of effervescence, it is something beautiful to behold, no question about it. Angela Ricketts continuing to join us for a few more moments here on Talk of the Town on Sunday morning. It's Hubbard Radio, Bradford Bruns with you. And Angela, let's pivot back to the Sight Stones one more time and to that familiar terrain, the setting with which you are very familiar for that matter, old 150 Prospect Avenue in Kirkwood. Let's get back to that relationship and the rapport with Mark Burrell. You mentioned him nearly as soon as we began the interview. An open house could be occurring in that vicinity fairly soon. We don't have all the exact details as of yet, but we're talking about an individual, obviously, with whom you share a studio space. You've done so for a year or so, and the two of you really enjoy this rich history as collaborators. There's a real shared belief or philosophy there, and I'm just very intrigued to find out more.
4: You know, Mark has been doing Seeds of Happiness for 20 years, and his story within mine, it's all interwoven within the Never Lose Sight, because these stories, there's such a synchronicity of all the happenings, all the findings, all the new beginnings, and truly, like, what we're getting ready to go on, this next journey, this next chapter. And he has been an incredible friend, a dear mentor, and I'm years ahead where I would have been if I would have been by myself. And again, that message of, you know, we don't do it alone. We do it together. And I always tell him, I was like, you know what? He's going to be part of the reason why we get this cure, because he has an expertise. His stories, the stories that come through with the Seeds of Happiness, they're absolutely incredible. And he always says, it's the person that gave the seed, right? Just like it's the person that gave the stone. Well, you know, 12 years ago, he gave me a Seed of Happiness. And 12 years later, here we are.
5: And I love the social media presence as well that is exhibited, certainly by Mark, what you're doing with Sight Stones. Let's talk about the website as well, Angela, because sightstones.org, you underline in that particular medium that carrying a stone, it's a reminder, of course, of how important your vision is in this world, even in times when we struggle to see collectively. But you can quite literally carry these meditation stones or wear one close to your heart, necklace style. There's also a charm bracelet option, if I'm not mistaken. And all of them are crafted with the utmost care, each of them seeming to possess its own takeaway message, too.
4: Yeah, each one is very unique. We use different clay bodies, the different glazes that are on each of them. And so they're really capturing the essence of what it is to look at a retina. People that carry these progressive retinal eye diseases, their retina scans are very, very unique. And mm-hmm. that's what I kept watching my son's retinas for years, if you can imagine. And I come home and I say to my dad, if only I could capture that and put it on a clay body. So each one is unique. It is all handcrafted. And yes, you can put them on bags. We wear them on necklaces. I'm never without one. And it's just a really great reminder. It's a calming effect. I hear people, you know, they have them in their pockets, in their cars. So it's just a reminder to never lose sight.
5: And even if somebody isn't able to make the in-person trek to headquarters, Angela, you have bundles galore to be found available online. Clearly, donations also very, very welcome. I'm curious, how has that digital footprint, in a sense, expanded in recent months? And what are you aiming to do to continue to further that moving ahead?
4: You know, so I hopefully will have opportunities to come and speak to businesses, you know, corporations, any groups, whether that's, you know, school, church groups, any other groups that just want to hear the Never Lose Sight message, my own journey, to bring books, to share these stones amongst groups. So there'll be an online, in person, you know, come by the studio. You know, we're just hoping that it just continues to grow. And, you know, we love ideas. We want to help, and we want to carry that message for everyone to hear. Never lose sight.
5: And as a reminder, in addition to Sight Stones, Never Lose Sight, representing, or soon to represent, we should say, the latest book to add to your home library. The release date is set. Angela, what are some ways, what are some outlets as to how our audience members can secure a copy here extremely soon?
4: So right now we are actively keeping people posted on our online website, which is sightstones.org. And as we, you know, receive more information from our publisher, that's where it's going to be able to be found. So it will be available, you know, in person. It will be available on Amazon. And you can buy it through our website. We're going to be putting together different bundles that people will have with the book. Mark is making one of the Seeds of Happiness that will, again, 100% of it will go to research as well. So we're hoping to put some book bundles together, because once you read the book, you're going to want the Sight Stone, but you're also going to want the Seed of Happiness too. So it's just, yeah, it's a really fun place. I really feel very blessed to be able to be at that studio in Kirkwood with Mark. I'm just really grateful for my life right now.
5: Call it a tandem pack between the book and obviously any and all collections of those Sight Stones. Angela, I can't think of a much more worthy cause to be able to spotlight here today. It's an exceedingly worthy one. And before we let you go on this occasion, if you could, if you're willing to share the latest steps as far as the journey, obviously, that you undertake with Kai, your family, on a daily basis. I know that each and every day presents its own unique challenges, but what is the next step? What is the next frontier? And what is your takeaway message for our listening audience today as they get set to try to take a deeper look into everything available to them, thanks to our visit on this occasion?
4: You know, I am just we're taking things day to day. I don't know what the future is going to hold. You know, none of us do for ourselves, right? And this diagnosis, as much as I've created something very positive and loving that's come out of it, it has been a really hard struggle. And, you know, I definitely feel that, you know, and it's throughout my book, I carry a lot of those very authentic stories from our life, but we're experiencing this amount of hope, you know, moving forward, moving into the next thing. And I really do hope that anyone that picks up a Sight Stone, anyone that picks up a book, again, 100% of these proceeds are going to this research. And we're really hopeful to find these cures for blindness and also have an impact along the way.
5: Angela, I have thoroughly enjoyed the dialogue today. Best of luck with the book, with Sight Stones in general, your continued efforts on Kai's behalf, and much more. And enjoy the rest of your summer, ma'am.
4: Thank you so much for having me, Bradford. I really appreciate it.
5: If you'd like to discover more about the organization in question, please visit sightstones.org. 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My name is Bradford Bruns. We're going to meet again next Sunday morning, St. Louis. But until then, have a tremendous week.
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6: Hey, Dad. How do airplanes fly? What's in this box? Can I touch this? Where does sand come from? Is this tree good for climbing? What happens if I mix these two things together? How are babies made? What does this thing do?
7: Kids are curious about everything, including guns. 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
2: can I keep my dad's skull after he dies? Can I give grandma a Viking funeral? What happens to an astronaut body if they die in space?
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0: Why are some songs able to tug at your heart or put you in a better mood? The opening starts playing and you're instantly back in your childhood kitchen, the backseat of a friend's car, or thinking about a person that you forgot about for years. Researcher Elizabeth Margulis has spent much of her career trying to understand why music breaks through in this way.
1: There are certain kinds of music that are tied to certain times, certain kinds of events in our life, right? There's one kind of music you might be more likely to hear at a wedding reception, and, you know, another when you're kind of visiting your grandparents. And so over a lifespan, music really takes on these associations. And we know that there's a reminiscence bump for music we encountered during our adolescence. We tend to like those songs more and have more personal memories associated with them even later into life.
0: Margulis is now a professor and director of the Music Cognition Lab at Princeton University. Before her career moved into cognitive science, she trained as a classical pianist and studied piano performance at a conservatory. During this period, she kept finding herself distracted by a different set of questions. Why does music affect us so much? And why can a piece of sound become so tightly attached to a period of our lives? She shares her own listening experience that brings her back to a specific time.
1: When I was in high school, I was actually really obsessed with the pianist Glenn Gould, the Canadian pianist, and his performances of Bach. And I listened to them so much during that time of life that I can no longer really separate that music and my love for it in this more enduring way and the kind of connection that it opens up for my midlife self back to just the way I experienced the world as a teenager.
0: There's actually a term to this feeling. Researchers call it the reminiscence bump. It's music that we discover during our younger formative years and tends to stick with us more than the rest. But here's the less obvious part. Margulis says there can also be a second reminiscence bump for music from our parents' own younger years. While we're little, we're not exactly controlling the car radio or house speakers and absorb what the adults around us enjoy listening to. Over time, some of their soundtrack gets folded into ours. A song can bring back vivid details from how you felt to the subtle details of the place around you to certain details you didn't realize you even had.
1: We know that the kinds of autobiographical memories that tend to emerge when we're listening to music have all this sensory detail associated with them. So it's less like a recollection of facts from a distance and more like a reliving of those events. There's this kind of immersive way that music

0: takes us out of wherever we found ourselves before the song started and puts us in a really new thought space.
1: It's easy to categorize this time spent listening to music as getting distracted. We're constantly being told to focus more and stop letting our attention drift. However, Margulis says music is one place where a wandering mind shouldn't be seen as a negative.
0: I really recommend not being too prescriptive with yourself, right? So I think we are aware that we're in this kind of attentional crisis. And, you know, with all the social media and endless kind of feeds, and might have the sense that if we're listening to music and our mind wanders a bit, that we've somehow failed, again, on the attentional front. But what I want to suggest is the places our minds go to in this drifting kind of way when we're listening are actually really powerful and really deeply choreographed by the music we're listening to. So I think if we're a little more permissive and a little more curious about what comes to mind, we can appreciate the kind of depth of experience that music listening makes possible.
1: Margulis shares how she's seen that in her own family.
0: I think having music be a fun, joyful part of the household is really important. It doesn't matter what kind of music, right? Sometimes people get really hung up on the idea that a certain kind of music would be particularly edifying for kids. But in terms of getting them really hooked on what music can do, the best thing is the kind of music that is engaging for your family and that you're interacting with in this active kind of way. So my 11-year-old, for example, we let him choose what songs he puts on in the morning. He has a special doing the dishes playlist, and then he gets to blast that while he puts the dishes away in the morning. And then the whole, all the rest of us, we have to listen to kind of whatever he picked. And what's fun there is, even though his choices are really not what I would select, I still love asking him questions about it. And he, you know, has so much to say about which parts he loves and like what the song makes him think about, that ends up being really connecting for us.
1: And on long road trips in their car, everyone in her family gets to pick a song they love. And after each one, they talk about it.
0: What happens half the time that's absolutely wild is that we have the same kind of random thoughtscape, and that is so interesting. The other thing that can happen is something that's quite different, and then that's a really interesting opportunity for conversation that can be harder to find across those generations.
1: And there's another part of this that feels especially relevant right now. A lot of music has become background noise for something else. Our commute, house chores, gym time. Margulis thinks there's still value in occasionally letting listening be the entire activity.
0: We have vanishingly, you know, little time to let our minds wander in the way that is so important to basic health and functioning, because there's just tends to be so much stimulation we're giving ourselves. And music is really an opportunity. Think of it kind of as a last refuge of the daydream, for us to really get carried on these journeys that enable us to kind of storyify and narrativize and make sense out of the disparate kinds of inputs in our life.
1: And maybe that's why a song can still catch us off guard in a way so little else does. For 3 or 4 minutes, your mind gets to go somewhere that wasn't on your daily plan or your to-do list. To learn more about Elizabeth Margulis, her research, and her new book, Transported, The Everyday Magic of Musical Daydreams, head to viewpointsradio.org. 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The story was written and produced by our executive producer, Amira Zaveri. Sound designed by Jay Silvers. I'm Gary Price.
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2: It's almost October, the month of pumpkin-spiced everything, changing leaves, and of course, Halloween. The holiday filled with costumes and scary sights is also one of the few times of year when we put death on display. In the weeks leading up to Halloween, it's not unusual to see skeletons on front lawns and ghosts hanging from balconies. For a few weeks, death becomes part of the decor, turning something most of us spend the rest of the year avoiding into something we see everywhere. And for some people, the season also raises questions about what actually happens when we die. Have you ever wondered what happens to a body post-mortem? Or what it's like to handle a skeleton? Or what would happen if you passed away in outer space? While thinking about death and the afterlife is a seasonal theme for most people, it's just another day in the life for Caitlin Doty. Doty is a mortician and the author of the book, Will My Cat Eat My Eyeballs? Her life's work may sound unsettling to some, but she spent years trying to make conversations around death more approachable.
13: I personally was a pretty morbid child, and by the time I got to college, I decided to major in medieval history, where I studied death in the Middle Ages and actually the late medieval witchcraft trials. So I had this very academic interest in death, and I think when I started working at the crematory, I really thought that it was almost going to be sort of a summer job type thing. It was going to be something that I could look back and say, remember when I was a crematory operator when I was 22? But it really turned into, wow, this is my life. This is my passion. This is what I want to do.
2: After college, Doty brought this passion to her first job as a crematory operator.
13: I was the one in the back actually cremating the dead bodies. And this was an eye-opening experience for me because I really didn't understand what went on behind the scenes in the American funeral industry. And once I knew, all I wanted to do was tell other people and share with other people, because I think we have a real stigma and fear around death in the United States. And the only way to break through that is through conversation.
2: Doty has spent years trying to open up that dialogue by sharing her own experiences and what she's learned working in the funeral industry.
13: I think for me, working in a crematory, the most surprising aspect of it was how often I was alone, how often I was just this 22-year-old girl who was alone cremating someone who had a rich history in life, and the family wasn't there alongside me. And that's usually because the family had no idea that they could be there. The family had no idea that they could come witness the cremation and roll the person into the cremation machine with me and start the process. And that kind of lack of family involvement is really new in human history. It's really only been the last 100 years in the modern industrialized West that we've cut people out, cut the family out of taking care of their own dead.
2: To Dodi, death care in the U.S. can often feel removed from the people who are actually grieving.
13: Some people turn down the opportunity to witness the cremation because they think in their head that it's going to be this very intense experience where maybe they're actually involved in the cremation or rigging out the hot bones. I'm not exactly sure what they think, but that's not the reality. It's actually a very simple ceremony where the door to the machine opens, the family can help push in the cremation container with the person that they loved inside it, and then someone can push the button, which starts the process of the cremation. And it's almost a ritual. It's a feeling like you're involved in the experience, and then everyone can leave in a thoughtful mood. If you are religious, you can chant or you can sing. You can really make it feel like a little ceremony there in the crematory. And it's something that I really encourage families to do. I have a great deal of respect for everyone that I cremated, but they weren't my family. I don't know them. I'm some random girl. And I think that you should be there with your family member until the very end.
2: She believes it's important to recognize that this practice of being more detached from death is specific to the United States. Other countries and cultures handle death in different ways.
13: When we think about what we do in the United States, most often, which is chemically preserve or embalm the body and put them in a big, heavy wood or metal casket, that's radically different than how other cultures view death or handle death. And they actually think that we're bonkers. We're crazy for handling death the way that we do. And in turn, we often look at other cultures that do things really differently and go, why do they do that? And I really push for a better cross-cultural understanding for people because every culture around the world wants to do right by their dead.
2: Dodi has traveled around the world researching and writing about how other cultures honor their dead through different traditions.
13: I was in rural Indonesia in a place called South Sulawesi. And what they do is they not only keep the dead in their home for sometimes years after the death, but even after the person is finally buried, they will bring them out every couple of years. They will bring out their mummified body and redress them and clean the body and speak to them. Almost, it's a continuing relationship the way that we would have almost with prayer. They have it with the actual physical dead mummified body. And what was so interesting, I was there for this cleaning of the body ceremony, is that it feels so normal when you're there. It really doesn't feel like something macabre or something morbid or something Norman Batesy. It feels completely like this is a loving act that these families do for their dead. And it really puts into perspective how wrong we can be when we judge other cultures for doing death differently than we do.
2: In South Korea, many families choose to turn cremated remains into decorative beads that stay on display at home. In parts of the Philippines, some communities have long practiced burial traditions connected to trees. Americans often shy away from being curious about our deaths and what happens to our bodies. Yet, we devour true crime shows and podcasts that put death front and center.
13: To me, it's really seemed like true crime has emerged as a proxy for our death fears. It's a way to address our death fears, but almost coming at it sideways. So it's almost easier to read and get into someone's brutal murder, which is probably not going to happen to you, than it is to read about someone dying on hospice or someone having a heart attack, which is far more likely. So it's easier to read about a sensationalized death than it is a natural death.
2: That contradiction is part of what fascinates Dodi. We may avoid talking about our own deaths, but the curiosity still lingers.
13: I think a lot of people start out as children with a real morbid curiosity, and then adults tell them, no, that's wrong, don't ask those questions. And by the time we grow up, we're not allowed to have these feelings and these thoughts and these fears. The number one thing I want to do is allow people to be curious about death. Death is interesting.
2: Dodi's unique role allows her to answer some of the creepy curiosities that people have kept to themselves, And she says most often, it's kids that come to her with the best questions.
13: Can I keep my dad's skull after he dies? Can I give grandma a Viking funeral? What happens to an astronaut body if they die in space? Why do bugs eat people's flesh but not their bones? It's these types of questions that are so straightforward and so blunt, but so funny, that are so distinctly what a child would ask. So it's a way that an adult might phrase the question as more philosophy or spirituality, but a kid just goes straight in for the dead body question.
2: To find out more answers to some of the oddest death-related questions out there, check out Caitlin Doty's book, Will My Cat Eat My Eyeballs? And visit viewpointsradio.org for more information. This story was written and produced by Amira Zaveri and is an updated version of a story that originally aired in October of 2022. Sound design by Jay Silvers. I'm Marty Peterson.
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16: This is Viewpoints Explained. I'm Ebony McMorris. These days, more teens and young adults are choosing activities that force them to slow down. Some of these are old school granny hobbies like knitting, crocheting, sewing, and needlepoint. And this isn't just a one-off trend. This spring, Etsy reported that searches for needlepoint canvas had jumped by 172% from the year before. The pandemic pushed more people towards crafting, but more than 6 years later, why is it still so popular? For many, it's a break from screens after a long day of school or work. It's a time when your hands are busy, your mind is calm, and you're creating something start to finish. Knitting circles, crafting nights, and classes are all places where young people can meet new people and find community. And these interests are also starting to move beyond hobbies and into helpful real-life skills. This summer, the Associated Press reported that clothing brands like Levi's and Uniqlo and Primark are expanding repair services or teaching customers how to mend their own clothes. For example, the longtime denim brand Levi's has started teaching high school students how to sew on buttons, patch holes, and fix tears in their blue jeans. Part of what's feeding this interest is a growing awareness of just how disposable clothing has become and how overconsumption affects the environment and exploits labor workers. Fast fashion has made it cheap and easy to replace something that's ripped or worn out. But for some younger shoppers, they no longer want to be part of this cycle. A 2025 survey commissioned by Levi's found that 35% of Gen Z respondents said they would keep their clothes longer if they knew how to repair or personalize them. So the return of mending isn't only about picking up an old skill. For some, it's also about buying a little less and getting more life out of what they already have. That's Viewpoints Explained for this week. I'm Ebony McMorris.
17: Welcome to Culture Crash, where we examine what's new and old in entertainment. Director Matt Johnson has already released one of my favorite films of 2026 with his meta sci-fi comedy Nirvana the Band, the Show, the Movie. Now he's doubling down on the year by releasing his new film, Tony. Ostensibly a biopic of famed chef and travel writer Anthony Bourdain, Tony is a coming-of-age film loosely inspired by a few chapters in Bourdain's culinary tell-all, Kitchen Confidential. Despite its title and marketing, the movie's association with Bourdain is loose. Very loose. The film really is more inspired by than based on, reorganizing, recontextualizing, and wholly reinventing the events of Bourdain's youth to make a movie simply seeking to capture his vibe more than anything. This isn't necessarily a bad thing, because the movie is a well-paced, well-told coming-of-age story that features star turns from Leo Woodall and Antonio Banderas, with a serviceable lead performance from the holdover star Dominic Sessa. But it strikes me as unfortunate that they gave the movie a title as definitional as Tony, when the film seems so disinterested in exploring the intricacies of Tony Bourdain. It seems to have as much association with Bourdain's life as the teen comedy 10 Things I Hate About You shares with William Shakespeare's The Taming of the Shrew. It's there for sure, but you should probably change the title. Like I said, Tony is a good movie and a good time, and it's definitely something I'll revisit when it hits streaming. But some of its character choices and loose interpretation of such an iconic recent figure had me scratching my head. As a movie fan, I was pleased. As a Bourdain fan, I was left wanting more. And I was left hoping that Tony doesn't prevent someone from more accurately depicting the adventures of Bourdain's life in the 1980s culinary scene of New York City somewhere down the line. Because that is where the true meat of his story really lies. I'm Evan Rook.
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0: 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Here's your host, Dr. TJ Williams.
1: And welcome to the show, everyone. I'm your host, Dr. TJ, and with me, as always, is Aaron.
2: Hi.
1: Yes, hi, she says. So today we've got a really good show. This is a topic that we've talked in and around and about this on the show before, but we've never just dedicated a show right to it. And today we're going to talk about the myth of diagnosis. I mean, I can't express to you how much having a diagnosis is really just a myth. Like, people cling to their diagnosis, and once they're given a label, they will grab hold of that label and will not let that label go, and they think that that's the answer. That's right. Not the answer.
2: Well, I mean, giving the name, you know, a name to whatever you are, you know, the group of symptoms that you have is helpful to find the right medication.
1: That's it.
2: That's it.
1: Yeah, we're going to name a group. We're going to put these group of symptoms together. We're going to give it a name. And then based on that name, we're going to create a bunch of medications around it, or we're going to prescribe these medications to that name. That's all it really boils down to, is what drug to what disease.
2: Right.
1: And that's all medicine. And those of you out there who are nodding your heads, yes, that's exactly right. They told me I had this, and this is the drug I started. I mean, I can tell you, you know, you start off with prediabetes, you're going on metformin.
2: Right. And I think that, I mean, this is really an important show for us to do, because it's kind of the foundation of the way that functional medicine works and how we practice in our clinic. I think that a lot of people listening to this, it's not something that you think about. You don't think about there being a different way, right? You think about having a diagnosis as solving the problem.
1: Right.
2: Like, so once you figure out what this group of symptoms is, and, you know, you find out that you have, you know, diabetes, or you have Hashimoto's, or whatever it is that you have, well, then that's the answer. And it's not the answer, and it actually is keeping you from finding the answer, because it's giving you this false sense of security that you know what's going on, when that's not actually how a diagnosis works. And that's really what we're going to get into and explain
1: right
2: today.
1: If we really want to get into it, a diagnosis is merely a way for an insurance company to decide whether or not they're going to reimburse care, because they've said that, well, this disease gets these treatments and that's all we're going to cover.
2: Right.
1: That's really all it boils down to. And it doesn't really help you. I mean, the myth that we're talking about is, like Aaron just said, if you know the name of the disease, you know what's wrong. It couldn't be farther from the truth. And the bad thing is, it's permeated everything that there is in medicine and healthcare. And at the same time, it has become the single biggest obstacle out there with the way that we do things. Period. Cut and dried. Right. We're naming and blaming in medicine, and unfortunately, that just doesn't work.
2: Right, naming, that's what doctors are trained to do.
1: Yeah,
2: right.
1: Naming, I mean, and blaming. Oh, you have
2: conventional medicine.
1: Exactly. And so, you know, find the name of the disease. You match the drug. So, like, if you have depression, well, you get an antidepressant. If you have anxiety, then you get an anti-anxiety medication. If you have, you know, bipolar or mood disorder, you get a mood stabilizer. And I mean, yeah, I just picked on some psychiatric conditions, but this is everything else too. Heart disease. I mean, you get given the name heart disease. Well, that doesn't tell you anything, right? There are a lot of things that cause heart disease. I mean, strokes, high blood pressure, high cholesterol, atherosclerosis or hardening of the arteries, heart attack. I mean, it's all heart disease, but it doesn't, the term heart disease doesn't give you an answer. Why did you get this?
2: And the why is what is important. The why is where the answer actually lies, because if we don't know why something happened, then we don't know how to fix it.
1: Right. Statin medications are one of the top prescribed medications in the country, and they're given because someone has high cholesterol. Well, 80% of the cholesterol, and we're told, before, back up just a second, we're told that the cholesterol comes from the food that you eat. A bad diet causes high cholesterol. That's not true. There's study after study after study that shows that that's not true. 80% of-ish of the cholesterol that's in your body is made by your liver. Your body makes its own. So if you have a cholesterol of 300 It's because your body is making it, not because of the food that you're eating. Now, the food that if you're eating a bunch of bad fats and, you know, fried food and stuff like that, yeah, you can be contributing to liver dysfunction, which is going to cause you to make more cholesterol.
2: And a lot of other problems. I mean, let's face it. I mean, if you're, you know, I mean, we talk about that all the time. If you're not eating correctly, you're setting yourself up for a ton of different problems. But it's not as simple then as to say you are eating poorly, therefore you have high cholesterol.
1: Right. I mean, most of the time, if you have high cholesterol, it's a liver problem. If you fix the liver, give the liver what it needs to run through its phase 1 and phase 2 of liver detoxification, the liver fixes itself, your cholesterol comes down. You never did anything to do with the cholesterol at all. You just took care of the liver. You gave the liver what it needed to fix itself. It's a simple, simple game. But unfortunately, medicine doesn't look at it that way. Oh, you have high cholesterol. Everything that goes wrong with you is because you have high cholesterol. Well, that's garbage.
2: Well, and it also is, you know, I mean, it's frustrating to people who are not eating poorly and have high cholesterol, because a lot of times then they're blamed for, you know, not eating correctly.
1: Right.
2: And then, you know, I mean, there's a lot of shame that goes along with that and feeling like, you know, why am I not able to control this when that's just not how the body works?
1: Right. It's not it. I mean, the thyroid's the same way. People out there have Hashimoto's or other autoimmune thyroid or hypothyroid. I mean, if the thyroid is low functioning, it's because we have most of the time, I see this in the lab work that people bring to us. It's because the body is unable to convert the thyroid hormone from the inactive form to the active form. It's which happens in the liver and the gut. Here we go back to the liver again. It happens in the liver and the gut, and it has nothing to do with whether or not their body can actually make the hormone. It's whether or not their body can convert it. It's a completely different mechanism. But medicine is looking at saying, oh, well, it's a thyroid problem. Let's just blame everything. You're tired? Oh, you have thyroid dysfunction. Your hair's falling out? Oh, you have thyroid dysfunction. You can't sleep at night? Oh, you have a thyroid dysfunction. I mean, what in the world? There are a bunch of different reasons for this to be going on. And there's another reason for why your thyroid's not working the way it's supposed to, or your body's not making the thyroid hormone the way it's supposed to, or you're not converting it. There's always another reason why. Right. And that's the key, is going down and digging at the roots of what's causing the problem and figuring out the why and then fix that.
2: Well, and it's funny that you had mentioned, you know, oh, you're not sleeping correctly. It's, you know, a thyroid problem. I think not sleeping is another big one. You know, if you're not sleeping, oh, you have insomnia. We need to give you medicine to help you sleep. Why aren't you sleeping?
1: Right.
2: I mean, which is crazy,
1: right? I bet
2: right?
1: you your cortisol's off the chart and you can't sleep.
2: When you really stop to think about it, how useful are these diagnoses? I mean, if you actually break it down, you start to realize, wait, it does me absolutely no good.
1: Yeah.
2: You know, like, okay, you've been diagnosed with migraines. Okay, why do you have the migraines? Like, what good is it for someone to tell you that you have migraines when you already knew your head really hurt,
1: right?
2: I mean, like, how helpful is that? I mean, the approach with, you know, finding this group of symptoms and giving it a name, it's, first of all, it's outdated. I mean, we're really learning that it just doesn't work. It's increasingly useless. And a lot of times at this point, it's dangerous. And we know that.
1: Right. It worked. This mode of name and blame and then get the drug for the disease works when it's a bacterial infection. And that was what was killing us. Those were top killers back in the early 1900s. We died from infections. Now we're dying from complex chronic diseases. You can't throw medications at this. And then, you know, we throw a medication at something. Okay, maybe the person needed the medication. And then we throw a second medication at it. Well, guess what? There's not a study out there that shows that those two medications actually work together. And then we throw a third, a fourth, a fifth. I mean, we see people with 10, 12, 15, 20 different medications that they're on. We have absolutely zero idea what in the world is going on in that person's body taking that many medications, other than the fact that tons and tons of nutrients in their body are being ripped out of their system. There's tons of books written on it. One of the biggest books out there is called Drug Muggers, and it's all about it's written by a lady pharmacist. What was her name? Susie. I can't think of her name right off the top of my head. And Susie may not be right. Don't hold me to that. But it's the title of the book is Drug Muggers. And it's all about, if you're taking a statin medication, these are the nutrients that are being pulled out of your system. If you're taking an antidepressant, these are the nutrients that are being pulled out of your system. And those nutrients are what's needed to fight the disease to begin with, right? That's the whole part of it. I mean, one of the biggest things that you can do when you have heart disease is increase your intake of CoQ10. Statin medications stop the body's ability to actually make CoQ10. So you're going to further deplete something that you probably needed more of anyway.
2: Right. And there are, you know, more and more recently we've seen people come in who are on a statin and have been told, hey, you might want to take CoQ10. But the thing is, they're not looking at the fact that, I mean, what they've prescribed is actually the reason why it's being depleted. And they're also not giving you, you know, any indication as to what, you know, what quality of supplement you need, or helping people find out, you know, other than just, you know, going off the shelf and buying a CoQ10, which is probably not going to do you any good anyway.
1: Right. It's, I mean, it's just so, the whole system, it's just, it's broken. This whole, you know, once you got a label, that's all that they want to blame everything on. And we see this over and over and over again. I give the people, the patients that come in, an example. I just say, hey, look, you know, that you've been, you know, given this label, everything that you do, and no matter who you go see or how many referrals you get, they're going to constantly come back and tell you, oh, it's because of whatever that label was. They're just putting you in the box and they're blaming everything on that box. You've got to get yourself out of that system and mode of thinking and into somewhere else with a different line of thinking that says, okay, we're going to focus on fixing you as a person rather than dealing with throwing a medication at your disease. And that's where people seem to get the most benefit, is when we start doing that. All right, we got to take a break. When we come back, we're going to continue talking about the myth of diagnosis. You're listening to Wellness One.
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1: And welcome back, everyone. If you're just tuning in today, we're talking about the myth of diagnosis, and oh, what a myth it is. So before the break, we were just kind of talking about, you know, people getting labels put on them and then everybody blaming, you know, everything that happens to them on that label. And it's just so far from the truth of how we really fix people.
2: Right. And, well, and you had mentioned before about the fact that, you know, if we're really going to fix people, we need to look at them as a whole person, right? We not just, and right. It's funny because
1: and it goes all the way back to before they were born. You've got to look at how healthy mama was.
2: And when we have people come into our clinic, a lot of people know what we do and they're kind of expecting to some extent the difference that they're going to get.
1: They're expecting to be overwhelmed, right. And we deliver 100% of the time.
2: But we do also have people that come in and get frustrated because they're just like, why are you asking about this? I have a thyroid problem.
1: Right.
2: Like, I need you. And it's like, nope, body doesn't work that way. Right. Actually, I mean, so it goes both ways. We have people who really want who come in and are like, all right, you know, I'm thrilled that you're looking at everything. And we have people come in who are like, why are you asking me these, you know, off the wall questions when I told you all that, but, you know, I already told you it was a thyroid problem, just fix my thyroid.
1: Right. But more often than not, once we get that wall or that barrier down, then it turns into a, why did those guys always do it this way?
2: I mean, why didn't anybody tell me this?
1: Yeah. Why did no one give me this information? You know, where have you been? I've been looking for you the last 20 years. I'm like, well, here we are. You're here now. So let's just move forward from here. And so, I mean, it's so true. So there was a guy out at Stanford, I believe. And this guy got a group of psychologists, psychiatrists, and attorneys. And he got these people to pretend to hear voices and managed to get all of them admitted to psychiatric hospitals all across the country, right? Once they got admitted to these hospitals, they just went back to acting normal, right? So just normal, average, everyday behavior. And the hospital staff and the physicians viewed all of their normal behavior and made notes that it was abnormal. And the only people that could tell the regular people apart were those that were truly crazy,
2: right.
1: Those that truly had mental health
2: issues.
1: Well,
2: and you say this about them taking notes. One of the things that was actually looked at was the fact that some of these, you know, so-called patients that were in there that were part of this study were in talking with the doctors and would take notes. And they started, you know, they would write down that, oh, they're taking notes, like as it was a crazy behavior instead
1: right.
2: of it being something that is totally normal to be doing
1: right.
2: when you're speaking to a physician.
1: Yeah. I mean, we have people take notes all the time. It's
2: right.
1: not crazy behavior. We, in fact, we encourage it.
2: But I mean, it's just really, it just goes to show you, and this is that's a mental, you know, kind of example, but that once you have this label put on you, that everything that might otherwise be seen as normal is now looked at like it's really strange, and it's all part of this diagnosis that you have.
1: And I can't tell you how many times the label is wrong.
2: Right.
1: It's wrong so much. People will come in and be like, well, what's wrong with me, doc? And we just explain processes. Well, this isn't working right, and that's not working right. And they're like, but what's my diagnosis? The diagnosis is the fact that your body isn't working the way it's supposed to. Just giving you a label, you're just going to cling to it. And that's what happens. And, you know, we have people that come in, they bring their blood work and they're like, this is what my doctor ran and told me I had this. And we're like, okay, these are the numbers that you actually look at for that diagnosis. And they're right here within normal range. And the people are baffled. They're completely, because no one explained to them what their labs were. They had somebody from the office call them and say, hey, you know, you've got this. We called in a prescription. Go pick it up. They didn't really go over anything. They just told them, hey, we wrote you a prescription. Go get it. That doesn't help. That doesn't help anyone. But anyway, like Aaron was saying, you know, once they throw the label at you, I mean, they just put you in the same box as everybody else that has that exact same label. And really, in all honesty, if we're going to get into it, the future of medicine and the future of healthcare is all about personalization, not one size fits all.
2: Right.
1: Right.
2: Because once you have a label like, you know, depression or heart disease or, you know, Hashimoto's or, you know, hypothyroid, like we had said, we throw you into the same group with everyone else who has that same label. And we assume that you have the same problem, even if the evidence is found that you don't necessarily suffer from the same problem.
1: Oh, it's crazy. We'll have husband and wives that come in and we'll do a, like a group visit. So we'll see the husband and wife at the same time. And they'll both have hypothyroid. That's their diagnosis.
2: Because a lot of people
1: have it. I mean, Synthroid is a very highly prescribed mm-hmm. medication. It's unfortunate, but it is. And they'll be on the exact same dose. She will be 5'5", 120 pounds. He will be 6'2", 280 pounds on the exact same dose of medication with numbers that are almost, I mean, how is that? That makes zero sense. They have completely different biochemical needs. They're two different sizes of individuals. It baffles me. And their numbers are no better. Things aren't, and their symptoms are definitely no better. That's why they're in there looking
2: right.
1: for us.
2: Well, and let's think about it. I mean, the name hypothyroidism has nothing to do with why someone has a certain, why they have certain symptoms.
1: Right.
2: It has nothing to do with the root cause of the actual problem.
1: Right. The root cause could be a whole pile of things.
2: Right.
1: That I alluded to earlier in the show, in the first segment. But like, just the whole name and blame system is completely outdated. And assigning a drug that's probably not working, right? There's just nobody in the medical industry understands it, or they don't care.
2: Don't know how to look around it because, I mean,
1: exactly.
2: Just,
1: I like to think that they're just not educated on it. It's not that they don't care.
2: Well, and what I often say to people, and I'm trying to explain this, is it's like if, you know, what you actually have is written on a piece of paper in Russian, and you keep going to doctors who only speak English, and you keep saying, here's what I have. And they're like, this is gibberish. This is nothing. Well, it's not that it isn't anything. It's that they weren't trained to actually read it. Right.
1: Right.
2: And so I think that's where we're really looking at, you know, the difference between functional medicine and conventional medicine is conventional medicine was trained in one way and they may not recognize the set of symptoms, you know, for what they are, like a functional medicine practitioner will. And a lot of practitioners are MDs, and, you know, we've all different types of doctors, but it's a different type of training.
1: I had a mentor that would say, you don't take a Ferrari to the Chevrolet dealer to get it fixed. It's 100% true. You got to go to the right place.
2: Right.
1: And they're just not trained.
2: And, you know, you don't go to a functional medicine doctor if, you know, like you have a gunshot. Or you
1: right. don't come to me. Yeah, don't come to me with a bullet wound or a broken arm. I'm not going to do that.
2: Or deliver your baby. You know,
1: that's true.
2: It's just, but I mean, you know, just like we defer to conventional medicine for certain things, chronic problems, which is what this country is you know, suffering from. The numbers are skyrocketing.
1: Over 70 cents of every dollar, every Medicare dollar is spent managing a chronic disease.
2: Yeah. And managing a chronic disease when we're actually, for most of these, able to reverse them.
1: Yeah.
2: I mean, you know, there's a
1: window. There's a time window. You can't have something for 45 years and expect us to make it go away. That's not realistic. But there's a lot of stuff that can be done to improve your health.
2: Right.
1: But the
2: whole medical system is virtually predicated on the myth of diagnosis, right?
1: Right. Exactly. And, you know, I'm more interested in helping you actually understand what's going on, how serious the issue is that you have, and then help you figure out what it is that you can do to fix it.
2: Right. Because this problem it's not trivial. It changes everything about how we think about disease and what we do to prevent and treat disease.
1: Right. And there's some other problems that, you know, just that are out there that explain, you know, almost every disease. It doesn't matter what specialty your disease falls under, right? That makes zero difference, right? There's a few fundamental laws. I forget the French guy's name. There's a French guy out there who said basically a few fundamental laws can explain an extraordinary number of very complex phenomena. And it's so true. And it's true not just in medicine. It's true across the world. I mean, or across
2: right, but there are
1: knowledge.
2: There are just a few underlying problems that really are the link between most chronic diseases.
1: Yes. And inflammation is one of them. That's a big one.
2: It's huge.
1: I mean, that's like the laws of physics. What, the three universal laws of physics or however many? There's not very many.
2: Right. Well, and in almost every disease, the same few things go wrong. There aren't that many different things. All of those problems are interconnected.
1: Yeah. One of my favorite doctors of all time, Deepak Chopra, who is an endocrinologist, by the way. A lot of people don't realize that. He says that the human body is like a spider's web, and he's specifically talking about hormones in this quote. You can't touch one edge of a spider's web without vibrating the entire thing. And that's true in the human body. You can't do one thing that doesn't affect all of the rest of it. So if you're taking a medication for, you know, condition one, you're going to affect everything else in the body. And if you add another medication for condition two, you're going to affect everything else in the body. That's just the way that we work, right? And so if we stop and think, okay, let's figure out what are some things that this whole world of wellness are built on. There's just a handful. And when we come back from this break, we're going to break this down and we're going to talk about these things, these keys that build up they're basically the keys to wellness. It's the foundation on which wellness is built on. So we got that coming for you right after this break. You're listening to Wellness One.

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0: And welcome back to the show, everyone. Today, we're talking about the myth of diagnosis. And right before the break, I said that we were going to come back and we were going to talk about basically some keys to wellness. Now, these are in no particular order, but they're important for, you know, achieving and maintaining wellness. And one of those is inflammation and immune system balance. We've got to keep inflammation under control. We've got to make sure that our immune system is balanced and is functioning the way it's supposed to function. And I can't tell you how many people's immune systems are not functioning ideally. Another one is gut and digestive health. We've got to be digesting and eliminating every single day. The idea of having diarrhea and or constipation is a problem. Something is off. We've got to balance that stuff out. And on top of that, and number three would be detox. We've got to be able to detoxify. The whole system has to be able to detoxify and then eliminate. Another one is environmental stuff. So environmental pollutants. So we're exposed to tons and tons of environmental pollutants every single day.
1: Skincare products and things like that.
0: Yeah, skincare products.
1: Cleaning products.
0: Cleaning supplies. Just being outside. If you live in a city, the smog and all of the effects of gasoline, burned from cars and things like that.
1: If you live in the country, if you're around farms, are there pesticides sprayed? And
0: pesticides,
1: things like that?
0: Insecticides, glyphosate, things like that. That's a environmental insult. Hormones and neurotransmitters. This is how our body communicates. And if your communication system is down, that brings on a whole host of other issues. Another one is how we make energy and whether or not our mitochondria are working and how much oxidative stress is going on. So we've touched on in this show before about free radicals and oxidative damage and stuff that happens. And these free radicals can damage the mitochondria, which damages our ability to make energy because mitochondria are what make energy for our cells and for our body. So keeping that all in check and making sure that that's all functioning properly is another piece. And then lastly, and this one is very important, but unfortunately in the United States, and I say the United States because we have listeners all over the world to our podcast, in the United States, we don't put as much emphasis on mind-body and then body-mind cause and effect. Like, we don't put as much emphasis on our thought patterns and how those can contribute to dysfunction and ultimately sickness.

0: right? We need to be better at that, and I think we're becoming more aware as a country, but we're still behind other places in the world who focus a lot more on, you know, mental clarity and health and mental well-being. But those are just some of the key pieces to...
1: Right, the underlying causes of all illness.
0: Yeah, and to maintain and optimize your body's ability to stay well. That if you can work on those things, and you know, find a doc in your area that can help you with that. And if you don't have one in your area, call us. We'll either take care of it, or we'll find somebody. We'll help you find someone that's there.
1: Right. I mean, if you're looking at these keys to wellness, I mean, this really, you know, are the things that we focus on in our clinic, and it's like a new roadmap with functional medicine, and it turns the myth of diagnosis on its head, basically.
0: Right. Just flips it upside down.
1: Right. Because it reveals that, you know, well, one of the most radical concepts that emerge from this is the fact that the name of the disease bears little relationship to the actual cause of the disease.
0: Right. Exactly. It makes no difference, right? So moving on just a little bit, there's this whole one disease can have a bunch of different causes, which all of these different causes can manifest the exact same symptoms. I mean, if we look at depression, for instance, it can be caused by a lot of different things, but yet the symptoms that are seen are the same across the board. And the DSM-5, which is the diagnosis book for mental health, describes the symptoms with 100% accuracy, but it doesn't say anything at all about the causes. So we have zero validity, right? So we don't know they don't even talk about the cause. They just talk about this is what you have. So then here's your name, here's your label, but we didn't talk about the cause. How are you going to fix something if you don't talk about the cause? Right? So if we have a room full of people with depression, and every single one of them meet the criteria in the DSM-5 for depression, they would all be prescribed antidepressants for their disease, their quote disease, right? But the diagnosis nor the treatment, either one, takes into account any kind of genetic individuality. So it doesn't look at them individually at all.
1: It doesn't look at why they were depressed in the first place,
0: right,
1: is one of the things.
0: It doesn't look at any reason why they may be depressed, right?
1: Because, I mean, let's face it, someone can have depression for, I mean, like we talked about, many different reasons. It could be situational, right?
0: Right.
1: So, I mean, the fact that they have been met the certain criteria, okay, are they going through something really difficult? Because in that case, you know, suffering from a short-term depression would actually seem normal, right? I mean,
0: right,
1: there are certain situations you go through and you think, okay, if you aren't really, I mean, think if you've just lost your spouse of, you know, well, of any years, really. I mean,
0: right,
1: someone who you're spending your life with, you're going to probably go through a depression. That's a normal response to something that you've lived through.
0: Right. If you're excited, there's a whole other reason that we need to be talking to you.
1: Right.
0: Call me crazy.
1: Yes.
0: Right? But, I mean, with depression, I mean, there are so many different things that can be causing it. I mean, you could have deficiencies in vitamins like folate, B6, B12, right? Those three are really important in how we methylate, and that's part of how our liver detoxifies, and those things, it alters different statuses in those nutrients. Those particular key nutrients alter the body's ability to make serotonin and dopamine, and so we're not going to feel good or sleep good, and our mood's going to be off, right? Our thyroid could be off. We could have, you know, food sensitivities, which cause, you know, when you have a food sensitivity or something that causes leaky gut, you instantaneously cause leaky brain. It's the same type of cell that makes it up. So if it affects the gut, it's going to affect the brain. You could have an autoimmune response to a food. We could be talking about a toxic metal poison or something like that, like mercury, lead, cadmium, arsenic, anything like that. We could have different types of proteins that alter brain function. So from when we digest foods, we can alter their proteins, and that can create depression. We can have inflammation in the brain because we've got some sort of hidden infection. Our blood sugar can be off. I mean, we have people that say, literally, we'll ask husbands and wives or someone that comes in, they bring a loved one in with them. we'll talk about whatever they've got going on, and then we'll literally say, do you have anything to add? Do you notice anything? Do you notice after this person eats certain foods that they become more agitated, or they become more depressed, or they need to take a nap, or whatever? We try to key in on what someone else notices about a person's behavior, because sometimes we're blind to what's happening to us, right? I mean, I'm open with the fact that I have a sensitivity to gluten. I tell people, hey, I have a sensitivity to gluten. I personally feel like I can consume gluten. Trust me, no one wants to hang around TJ after he's had gluten, because I become very short-tempered. I get agitated very easily, and Aaron will look at me. People in the office will look at me, did you eat gluten? Because you're a little testy. And I have to stop and think, well, not on purpose I didn't. And I have to go back and try to figure out, okay, what did I eat that may have had some gluten hiding in it? Because then I start really being self-conscious about, okay, now I have to really watch myself. And a lot of people don't even realize that that's an issue. So if you don't know that it's going on, you have no idea what to look for. And I know that it happens, and I still miss it until someone points it out to me. And I tell everyone in the office, and Aaron for sure will tell me, hey, look, you might have gotten a little gluten here, because
1: it's clear.
0: I don't notice it at all. But once it's brought to my attention, then I say, okay, yeah, man, maybe you're right. Right. So this is just one example. There's so many different things that can happen. And we didn't even talk about hormones. You talk about getting someone being depressed. If someone has low testosterone, man or woman, you're more likely to be depressed, period, across the board. I mean, not having enough good fats in your diet, your adrenal glands could be catched. I mean, I don't know how many people come in and say, I think my adrenals are shot. And we check, and yeah, sometimes they are, but a lot of times they're functioning. They're just not functioning well. And so they don't know what else to put the label on. And so, you know.
1: And if your adrenals are only functioning, if they're functioning but not functioning well, modern medicine will never catch it.
0: Never.
1: And that's why people always end up
0: because
1: in our
0: office. You have to have a disease state for modern medicine to fix it. You have to have Addison's or Cushing's. Everything else is perfectly normal function. That's absolutely false. And we've talked about it on this show before. I'll get off my soapbox. I get a little amped up. You can tell I get a little amped up about this topic, because this is something we deal with on a daily basis. So anyway, we've got to take another break. When we come back, we'll try to bring this stuff together and kind of wrap this all up and talk a little bit more about the myth of diagnosis. 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
11: Dive bar on the east side, where you at? Phone lights at my nightstand in the black. Come here, you can meet me in the back.
0: And welcome back. If you're just joining us, you've missed a pretty good show so far, in my opinion, my humble opinion. Aaron laughs at me when I say that, but
1: it has, every show.
0: I do, but it's been a good show, right? So today we've been talking about the myth of diagnosis, and before the break we were talking about all these different things that can be causing depression. And I mean, yes, there are some real causes of depression, right? As just like there are real causes of anything, but if you don't address the core, the underlying issues, like what I listed off before, the, you know, vitamin deficiencies, the autoimmune responses, the inflammation, the low testosterone, things like that, right? You're never really going to have optimal function. You're never going to have optimal mood, right? There's really and truly no such thing, when you think about this, there's no such thing as a disease called depression. Depression is really just a group of symptoms that are put together, a group of things that are going on in a person that we gave a label to, and we labeled it depression. Well, we didn't. I didn't. Someone did, right? They just labeled it depression. And so, I mean, just as many imbalances that are going on, it's just what we refer to as depression, right? So that's the takeaway with this, is that, you know, it's just a group of things that come together, and we're going to say, well, if you have these, you know, 10 things, we're going to call it this condition. If you have these 10 things, we're going to call it this condition, right? It just baffles me that's what medicine has boiled itself down to, right?
1: Right. So that's, you know, the whole thought that there's one disease, but, you know, there are many different causes of, you know, like we talked about, there are many different things that can cause what is referred to as the same disease.
0: Right.
1: But on the other end of the spectrum, there can be one thing in a person's diet, lifestyle, environment, genetic makeup, you know, all these different things. There can be one factor that can cause dozens of different and seemingly unrelated diseases.
0: Right. Oh, yeah. And we were just talking about me and gluten. That's a big one. The New England Journal of Medicine put out a review, and they tied 55 diseases that can be caused by eating gluten. And a lot of them were neurologic diseases: anxiety, depression, schizophrenia, dementia, migraines, epilepsy, neuropathy. I mean, it's just baffling. And people are like, well, I don't have a problem with gluten. Well, you will. Right? Because it's if you eat enough of it long enough, it's going to be an issue.
1: And especially in the United States.
0: Yeah, it's completely different gluten here. I mean, it's just the change that has happened to our gluten is just it's an issue. Right. When I know we harp on it on this show a lot and we talk about, you know, that we shouldn't be consuming gluten. But it, just knowing this information is this is why we do what we do, because we're just trying to spread this information that we know to others so that maybe they can be, you know, they can either help themselves or help a loved one. I mean, it's just there's so many things. I mean, gluten, I'm gonna hammer on gluten a little bit. Right. So the brain gets inflamed when we eat gluten, but gluten also gets broken down in the gut into these like weird little proteins, and they're called gluteomorphins, and they're opium-like peptides, right? So they're opium-like proteins, and they're like psychedelic drugs. They have the same type of effect. I mean, they change brain function, and they change behavior. I mean, I've noticed this. Go to Chuck E. Cheese and just watch the kids bounce off the walls. I mean, they literally go completely crazy. They do. It happens. Just watch this sort of stuff. Take if you're really up for an experiment, take gluten out of your child's diet. If you have a kid under the age of 10, take gluten completely out of their diet for 30 days and then give them a bunch of pizza one day or a bunch of donuts or whatever it is. Yes, Dr. TJ said give them donuts. Just watch what happens after they consume that gluten after being off of it for 30 days. And you're going to, I mean, good luck have those first 5 or 6 days coming off of gluten, because it's going to be withdrawal-like symptoms. Right, they're going to be angry and cry and throw a fit. Or mac and cheese. That's what kids really want, is mac and cheese. After eliminating it for 30 days, give them that and see how they do. You will notice a very distinct difference. And I tell people that have kids to do that all the time. Like, you want to see what it's doing to your child? Do that, right? So there's just a lot of different things. I mean, all kinds of different. It causes it has a lot of glutamate in it, and so glutamate causes the body to accelerate, and it gets very active and excited. It's a very excitatory neurotransmitter. So we overactivate the system. So I mean, gluten by itself causes brain dysfunction. It inflames. It causes this little weird morphine opium-like protein, and then it's an excitotoxin. It causes the body to ramp up and be overexcited, right? And I mean, gluten. This is just an example that gluten can be the one cause behind a bunch of different diseases. And this right here is a big chunk of why we really encourage people, get your food sensitivity testing done. Find out if you have a sensitivity to these things, because right. Will change your world when you eat the foods that you're no longer sensitive to.
1: Right. And even if you don't have a sensitivity to gluten, you know, like you've talked about, it's still a problem. I mean, it's still not a good thing to be consuming. And if it is causing a problem for you, like it does for so many people, the diseases that gluten could be causing aren't treatable with better medication. I mean, that doesn't really make sense. You know, you treat them by removing gluten from your diet. It's that simple.
0: Right. And then, you know, you may have to do a few things to heal and repair the gut.
1: Right.
0: But that's usually pretty simple. And the younger you are, the less you're going to need, in all honesty.
1: Right. And that's really the whole, you know, rocking your shoe analogy, where like if you have a rock in your shoe, what do you do to fix the pain of walking around with a rock in your shoe? Well, conventional medicine would give you, you know, pain medicine or something, and
0: right.
1: give you things to, so you don't notice it. Functional medicine just removes the rock from your shoe.
0: Right.
1: Because that's what makes the most sense.
0: Right. And so the whole concept of today's show is basically one disease can be caused by a whole bunch of things, and one thing can cause a whole bunch of diseases. And that by itself, that statement by itself, completely flips our current thinking in healthcare on its head, right? This is why functional medicine is the future. This is exactly, and it's now. This is how you get to the root of what's causing your issues. People come in all the time and they're like, I'm taking, you know, medication. I don't want to have to take this medication anymore. What can be done? Okay, well, let's figure out what broke and let's fix that. How about we do that? And so that's how you go back and you work on these things. And you got to take all of the body into account. You can't just say, well, I do functional medicine, but I'm just going to fix your gut. That's not going to work. You've got to fix your gut. You got to fix the hormones. You got to fix detoxification, all those keys that we talked about. And it has to be done. It doesn't all have to be done at once, but it all needs to be worked on at one time. Right? You don't have to necessarily go after every single piece of the puzzle, but you've got to be going after enough that you're going to make a difference and change how this person is, right? Because our bodies, we react so quickly to things if given the right things. And things can happen. Things can change. So, I mean, this is functional medicine, and we encourage everyone, find a functional medicine practitioner. Find someone that, you know, is certified, that knows what they're doing, because a lot of people out there are just saying, hey, I'm a functional medicine practitioner, and they actually have no training whatsoever in functional medicine.
1: Or they took a weekend course.
0: Yeah, so beware. But, you know, find someone. There are people out there that can help, that'll help you, right? So that's about all the time we've got today. If you'd like more information, please visit us online at theinstituteofnaturalhealth.com. Follow us on Facebook, on Instagram, on Twitter. You can link to all those from our website. Give us a call, 314-293-8123. Shoot us an email if you have any suggestions for a show or questions. We do our best to get back to you as quickly as we possibly can. So for Aaron, I'm Dr. TJ. This has been Wellness One. Thanks for listening.
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0: Golf with Jay Delsing as we come to you from the CarShield studios, and we're always presented by the Stiefel Charity Classic. 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He's known as the golf sensei. Folks, he has given out over 50,000 lessons in his career. Our first segment is called On the Range. And Jay, good morning to you. Looking forward to your visit with Ed Schwint.
1: Danny, good morning. Great to be with you, Ed Schwint. Think about that for a minute. 50,000 lessons. If you give an hour lesson, 8 hours a day, 10 hours a day, you got to rack up some hours out on that, on the rock pile out there, D.
0: It sounds like something that's right up your alley.
1: Well, I've been there. I've done all that stuff. I don't know. But I got to tell you, so you're noticing we're getting more teachers on the show, and we had John Tattersall on. We're going to get Stephen Sweeney. He's an Irish guy that helps a lot of PGA Tour guys with their putting and their short game and stuff. But I mean, when you start talking about Ed Schwint, master professional, he's been the instructor of head of instruction at Old Hickory for years and years now. I'm not sure who's got more cred in the area than Ed. I mean, listen, we have great teachers around. We have Brian Foate over at Belle Reve, and we have Bobby Pavlonis. We have a lot of really, really good instructors. But I don't know, man. When you start putting down their credentials, you start putting down their body of work. I mean, Ed's got to be at the top, Danny.
0: I find it interesting. I'm going to kind of switch gears here just for a little bit, then we'll go back to Ed Schwint.
1: Yeah.
0: You know, PGA Tour professional, you always hear about these guys on the range with their coaches.
1: Yeah.
0: It never stops, does it?
1: No, it doesn't stop. And what happens when you're on tour, D, and you start getting confused with your golf swing, and you're hitting it all over the place, you're playing like crap, you don't want that to last. And when I was playing, we just had phone calls. You know, and, you know, there wasn't always FaceTime, and there became videos and things like that that made it much easier. But we just had phone calls, and it's like, what are the divots doing? What's the ball doing? You know, and things like that. But we didn't even have that diagnosed correctly back in the day, Danny. It was, and I got to tell you, it was a hopeless feeling. I mean, I threw plenty of clubs on the range where I was like, and I saw other guys' frustration too, where you're literally walking away because you're like, I'm not going to keep doing this because I'm not getting any better.
0: But a PGA Tour professional, I've always felt, can feel what they're doing right and feel what they're doing wrong.
1: Yeah.
0: You know what I mean? There's right. A feel for it because you guys are so good and excellent at playing the game of golf that a teacher can see it too. But man, it just seems like a PGA Tour professional has that feel for the golf swing.
1: Yep. I think for the most part, you're right. I think what's happened is that we've learned correct things in the last 10 years, where if you look at back in 1985, I mean, D, I didn't have any instruction getting on tour. So you want to talk about, I mean, I was lost a lot, but basically what my history and the way that my dad taught me was like, just walk away, hang them up for the night and come back the next day, you know? And so you got to work on your attitude. You got to work on that mental side. And that was one of the things that I did well. You know, a lot of people are like, how the hell could you stay out there so long where you didn't have, you know, the greatest success? And I'm like, I loved it. I loved doing it, and I loved the riddle of it, you know, and I love the compete part the most.
0: As it pertains to a PGA Tour professional, what's more important, the mental side or the physical side?
1: Mental.
0: Yeah.
1: Mental for sure, I'd say.
0: And that really changed when you were playing, too.
1: It really did. Well, we didn't really, you know, what did Yogi say? Hitting is 90% mental and the other half is physical or right. Something like that. So we didn't, you know, the subject was more taboo, D, back in my generation. And so we were flying by the seat of our pants. Anybody that would talk to us about, I was always trying to pull information from other athletes. How are you dealing with a failure? How are you dealing with, you know, the strikeouts? How are you dealing with missing those free throws and things like that? You know, because when you sit there and think of a free throw, you're like, and you're a professional basketball player. I mean, how do you miss those?
0: Mm-hmm.
1: You know what I mean? But they're missed. And everybody, there's not one person in the history of the game that's ever made them all. And it's just that part of being human. But it's dealing with it so that when you get the opportunity the next time, D, you're not stuck in the failure or replaying the old bad tapes. You're replaying, hey, this is a new day. This is a new opportunity. And let's go.
0: I couldn't believe it. At the BMW Championship, I went on the range and they had their swing coach. And their caddy there.
1: And their track man.
0: And their track man. And then, and they would swing and always go back to the track man.
1: Yep.
0: And see what was, you know, the readings on that. And then they go to the practice green and there might be a different, just for a couple guys, there was a different guy working with them on their putting.
1: Oh yeah.
0: It's just a full team that travels with these individuals.
1: Oh, Danny, then they have workout guys.
0: Right.
1: And then they have, I mean, chefs. You're talking about a lot.
0: Yeah.
1: You're talking about nannies for the kids. You're talking about swing people, fitness people, nutrition people. I mean, like a personal assistant. It's unreal. I mean, it is unreal.
0: The golf sensei, that's what the nickname is for Ed Schwent.
1: Yeah.
0: And he has really exploded, like yours is too, teaching the game through YouTube. So that's something that's changed over the years too.
1: It really has. Ed has been doing this for 3 years. Ed has over 70,000 subscribers and he's had over 13 million views of his subject matter. And Ed was, you know, he's a golf course coach down at St. Louis University. He's just been in golf. He's a late bloomer. He came to the game late in life, but he's just taken it on. And I mean, he spent his entire, oh gosh, from 20s on, defining and developing and learning. And now he's, you know, I said to him the other day, do you really need TrackMan? And he goes, no, not really.
0: Mm-hmm.
1: You know, because he sees what he sees and he sees it quickly. But a lot of times, with a better player, he said that really, really swings it fast. TrackMan helps a lot.
0: I bet it does. Your YouTube page is called?
1: J. Delson Golf. Danny, we got a driver video that I dropped about a couple of weeks ago. It's up to 357,000 views.
0: Wow.
1: That thing just keeps on. It's like the jelly of the month club in Christmas vacation. It's a gift that keeps on giving. It's just rolling along.
0: It's one thing to explain it over the radio, which is not an easy thing to do.
1: Right.
0: It's another thing to visually see it if you're out there and watching your YouTube page.
1: Oh, D, 100%. And you know, we talk about this all the time. And you know, we try to stay away from this on the show. We're not giving a lot of lessons on the show. We'll talk some theory. We'll talk, you know, maybe. But we try to stay away from getting too into the weeds on the lessons on the radio because it's to me.
0: But you know, people love it. I get so much reaction to people saying, I love it when Jay gets into the weeds of a swing, putting, whatever the case may be.
1: Yeah, and I like it too, but I could also see why people are like, you got to be kidding me, dude. Come on. This is a sleeping pill. Let's move on. But for the technocrats or for certain, you know, levels that are degenerate golfers like you and I are, you know, it doesn't ever get old.
0: No, I love it. And I love learning how to drive the golf ball. So if you were going to say to somebody, if you go to my YouTube page, here's a few simple things to work on driving the golf ball, what do you think that is?
1: Well, we broke it down, Danny, and I did five tips where, first of all, you need to know how high to tee the ball up. Okay, so the driver's unique. It's not on the ground. Okay, so you can't hit down on it. With all the other irons and stuff, one of the things we talked about when you first started playing a lot was, you know, you've got to hit down on it to make it go up. And you're like, ah, and then you started, you know, crushing some of your irons. And so with the ball, the driver's unique in a lot of ways. First of all, it's the longest shaft in the bag. It's the heaviest shaft in the bag. It's the face with the exception of your putter, that's got the least amount of loft on it. So when you err, when you make a mistake with the driver, it's going to be accentuated.
0: Mm-hmm.
1: Okay. You know, so when you add that speed component to the driver too, because it's the club that we swing the fastest, and you put with that, it's got the flattest face compared to speed wise, because your putting is so slow compared to the driver, your misses are going to be big with the driver. However, It also is the one that gives you the most length. It's most power. It's the most fun. When you crush a driver, it's like, wow.
0: Yeah.
1: That's really so. We got to get the ball teed up, and it has to be teed up so you can see just about all of the ball above the head of your new fangled driver. So these 460cc drivers are huge. They are massive, and so you got to give them some room. The second thing is, where do you put the ball in your stance? And it's got to be up in your stance. We're going to hit this ball, and we're going to swing up. We certainly don't want it back in our stance, because then we'll be hitting it low sooner in the circle. So we want to be able to sweep up. We got to have our hand position, not chase that driver way up towards the front and get it outside of your lead leg. We want it back between the crease in your shorts or your slacks and the fly of your trousers. So that's where you want the driver. It's okay if your hands sit back a little bit with these newfangled drivers. Then we want to get a little tilt in your shoulders. Lead shoulder's got to be higher than your trail shoulder. My key is really simple. We are going to have the buttons in your shirt, Danny, and you got a very cool, and I love the color of that BMW championship shirt you got on today.
0: Thank you.
1: We got to tilt that thing 1 inch back to the right. Not 5 inches, not 4 inches, 1 inch. Okay? And then we're going to hit this, and this is where YouTube comes in beautifully. There's a sweet spot at impact. We want our hips cleared. We want our arms to be able to drop right into that slot, and we want to crush that driver right out of the center of that club face.
0: You mentioned in describing it, newfangled drivers. What are those for people that are out there wondering, like, okay, I need to get fitted, clearly, but what is a newfangled driver? What are you talking about?
1: Well, what I'm talking about is a driver that was made in the last 10 years. So they're big-headed ones. If you look at, even compared to the first, when the Big Bertha came out in the 90s, Danny, we were like, the head of this driver is so big. It is a third of the size of these current drivers. What they did is they kept making the drivers bigger. That made the sweet spots bigger, Danny. And it also was allowed them to put more tech into the face. So remember how they were doing things where, like, how thin, the thinner we make the face, the more the ball will trampoline and spring off of it, and it'll go further when you swing it faster. And so they had this really fancy, stupid term called coefficient of restitution. But what that is how thick is the face of your driver? And there's limits to that. And what happens now is you have to get, if you're playing professionally, you constantly have to get the face of your driver, Danny, monitored, because as you use it, it gets thinner through normal wear and tear. And so you might be under the legal limit of the coefficient of restitution without knowing it. You don't get penalized, but once you find out about it, you have to remove that driver.
0: So we get a text right away, somebody asking, how often then do I change out my equipment, specifically the driver? So how often do you want to change that thing out with all the technology that is available to players?
1: I would say for 99.9% of the AMs listening to the show, you don't need to change it out. If your driver speed gets up in the 105 to 110 range, which is a lot, Danny, it's a big, fast speed, then you're going to have an issue if the driver, depending on the age of the driver. Here's the other thing that happened to this, D. Back when we were playing and using all the inferior equipment, we had softballs. So it had bolata cover, which is a component that came from a tree. And they used it from this tree, and they made coverings for golf balls. And it was, especially when it got hot, Danny, that cover, you could take a tee and poke it all the way into the rubber bands.
0: Amazing.
1: That's the same thing that Andy Bean bit a golf ball in half. He bit a bolata ball in half when it was really, really hot years and years ago. Don't recommend it. Don't even. But nowadays, you got no chance. I mean, the covers are layered, and they're all this synthetic urethane. There's all sorts of different poly, you know, materials in there, plastics and things like that, D, that make the cover really hard, but it performs like that bolata. So when you're swing speed is up in that 105, 110 and above range, it punishes the face of the driver if you hit a lot of balls. And whether it's a range ball, whether it's your gamer ball and they're different, it doesn't matter. The golf ball today is hard. It's way harder than it used to be, and it'll blow up the face of your driver for sure. I mean, I've cracked three faces of drivers in my career. And I started late, you know, with all the tech.
0: Did that happen in a tournament?
1: It did. It happened in the very first Ascension Charity Classic. Remember when I was playing in the Pro-Am?
0: Right. That's what I thought.
1: I was coming off the 11th tee, and, well, I hit a couple on the range, and the ball sounded funny, but we were kind of in a hurry. Pearly was getting for me. We went, I think we started on the 11th hole. I made what felt like a decent swing, and the ball flew very peculiarly, and then we got to 13, and I made a good swing, and the ball popped up and kind of went nowhere and had this really strange look at it, looked down at the face, and sure enough, I had cracked the face of the driver.
0: Now, that's in competition. So
1: yeah, I was in the Pro-Am, actually.
0: Okay, let's just say for argument's sake, if it's in competition and that happens, you could switch that
1: out.
0: But if you slammed your club and broke it in half, well, good
1: luck.
0: Has
1: to be normal wear and tear.
0: Yeah.
1: Now, we had Steve Pate on the show a couple weeks ago, and he would say, hey, that is normal wear and tear.
0: No.
1: We can't do that. We can't get away with that. So, no, normal wear and tear means in swinging the club and playing the game and stuff like that. So, when you get pissed and you throw your driver, it is kind of normal wear and tear, but that crosses the line, so you don't get to replace your driver.
0: For folks that don't know, we play a lot of golf. Jay puts up with me. I'm spraying it right and left. He's right down the middle. Well, although you're not always right down the middle, but I always say you're never out of a hole, which is incredible.
1: Well, I've hit it everywhere in my life, so I've played from everywhere. So if I can hit low shots, high shots, and I can curve the ball pretty well.
0: I get a little nervous when you drag your stuff, you know, you're talking about your driver or an iron, you drag it on the cart path. Yep. I get a little nervous when you do that, and you do it sometimes with your putter. Jay, my advice to you is you shouldn't do that.
1: I hear you.
0: That's my advice to you.
1: Do you think that's going to stop me?
0: No, not at all.
1: Not even a little. Nope, not even a little. Sometimes your equipment needs a lesson.
0: And that's what you're doing.
1: That's what I'm just want you to know that this is temporary and you're not going to be in the bag forever.
0: All right, final thought in our first segment. It's called On the Range.
1: So that means, whatever that is, that driver, that wedge, that better go. Let's go.
0: All right, getting fitted. I know you're going to get into that, I'm sure, with Ed Schwind.
1: Yeah, I got to get fitted.
0: We say this a million times, but I think it's worth reiterating the point.
1: I agree, D. This is not a one-size-fits-all game. It is not. Look, just whether you're in the grocery store, whether you're in the office, wherever you are, whether you're at home and you have children, look at the way that we're built. Our shapes and sizes, our arm length, our muscle structure, male to female. I mean, D, back in the day, they didn't even have clubs for women. You know, they didn't have, you know, there's anatomical challenges for being women. There's the physiological stuff where their muscles just don't quite develop like a male's do, but they're getting better and better and better. And the girls are absolutely crushing some of these balls.
0: The first segment on Golf with Jay Delsing is called On the Range. Coming up, our next segment is called The Front Nine. That'll be a visit with Ed Schwind. Ed will be with us for quite a while. As you're talking about, if you're a fan out there and a golfer and you're thinking about taking a lesson or what happens in a lesson, this will give you everything that you need to know. So The Front Nine is coming up. We're coming to you from the CarShield Studios. We're presented by the Stiefel Charity Classic with Jay. I'm Dan, and you're listening to Golf with Jay Delsing.

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0: with Jay Delsing. I'm your host, Jay. We are coming to you from the Car Shield Studios, and always we are presented by the Stiefel Charity Classic. I'm sitting down with one of my favorite people in all of St. Louis golf, Mr. Ed Schwed. Ed, thank you so much for joining me, and it's just awesome to be able to sit down and talk golf with you.
1: Yeah, it's always great to be with you, Jay. Thanks for having me.
0: Ed, one of the things I like to, and I know you've been on the show a couple of times, but please give us a background, because I know you played a lot of sports and you're very much a sportsman, but how you got your first kind of taste of golf, maybe who was influential, and then how it all took off from there.
1: Yeah, sure. I was a very late bloomer. I really didn't start playing competitive golf till after I got out of college. And so, so I started, you know, my dad and I grew up fishing mostly. They had the oil embargo in the late 1970s, and he said it was too expensive to go fishing down at Lake Wapapella. I grew up in Cape Girardeau. He said, so we're going to start playing golf. So we did.
0: Yeah.
1: And so then guy that married my cousin, so I guess if he was my cousin-in-law, was a great amateur player named Craig Schnurbusch.
0: Oh, yeah.
1: And I'm the godson to one of his boys, and I played with him down at Dalhousie last week, in fact. And Craig really introduced me. I started caddying. I joined out at Normandy when I got out of college and got my first sales job out of college. And they always had the St. Louis Open there.
0: Oh, yeah.
1: Yep. And I think you played in the group behind us that I was caddying in the one year. It's probably your first professional tournament.
0: I remember playing in the St. Louis Open once as an amateur, and I had my brother caddying for me, and we had no idea what we were doing, but it was really fun.
1: Yeah. And so I caddied for Craig, and, you know, I thought, man, this is pretty cool. And, you know, I wasn't smart enough to know that I couldn't do it. So I thought, well, shoot, man, I'm just going to practice and figure out how to play this game. And I did. So.
0: Ed, was there one thing about the game that kind of grabbed you? Because I can still remember hitting this 3-wood off the dirt at North Shore, where I grew up, and hitting it so high and so true. And Ed, I didn't feel anything. You know, it was like the, maybe I heard angels singing in my head or something. But I remember chasing that shot that second time of doing it for weeks and weeks until it happened again. And it was something that I was almost possessed to try to get done.
1: Yeah, I don't know that I recall anything that specific, but borrow one of your great lines is I always just wanted to shoot better scores.
0: Yeah, right.
1: Well, really. And so, I mean, so I was always focused on that rather than how pretty it was.
0: Yeah. Yeah.
1: And so I really learned how to chip and pitch and putt and hit shots around the green. So, you know, I could shoot 80 when I first started playing because I could chip and pitch and putt, you know, and even though I didn't hit it very good. And then when I finally learned to hit it pretty good, I got halfway decent. So,
0: yeah. And your scores just came down. And yeah. I know you coached collegiate golf. I really want to focus on, for our listeners, the lesson side and teaching the game and getting better. Because, Ed, I think you probably concur with me. If someone would have told us 10 years ago that the game of golf is going to hit these levels and we're going to have this many people playing and it's going to be this popular, you and I would have said, we got to be 90 years old before that happens because we're just not on that trajectory.
1: No, we weren't. I guess because of COVID, frankly, it was in most parts of the country, it was the only thing you could do was go play golf. It was outside. Missouri was much more liberal than Illinois, for instance. They couldn't even play golf for a long time. And
0: no, they shut the courses down. It's amazing that a global pandemic had this effect on the game, but we're not going into that. So, Ed, you've given over 50,000 lessons.
1: Yeah, I think that's about right.
0: 50,000 lessons. You've got a phenomenal YouTube channel we're going to talk later called Golf Sensei that's got over 70,000 subscribers, and you have had over 12 million views, which is mind blowing. But
2: yeah, for me too.

0: There were several. When I was first playing in my early 20s and I was starting to play competitive amateur golf, and I'd play really good occasionally, and then when I get nervous, I'd duck hook a few off the world. And all the instructors that I saw to help me at that time just said, you got to turn more and you got to turn this and you got to move this. And nobody told me I had a shut club face at the top of my backswing. And gosh, I mean, for several years, you know, when I finally learned what a square club face looked like at the top of the backswing, and it took me 6 months of practicing in a mirror every day until I could do it without thinking about it. And then, gosh, you know, then it became a pretty easy game. And
1: Yeah,
0: so
1: and
0: that's what I've learned. And you know, you and I have done some stuff together. I mean, club face, it's either club path or club face or
1: yeah.
0: both. And I mean, the more you keep it simple and figure out what your mistake is, you know, I that's the key to improvement for most of my students, is I get them to focus on what the golf club is doing, not what their body's doing. And as an instructor, when I watch somebody, especially the first time, I mean, that's what I ask myself. Do they make any setup mistakes? And we'll correct those if they do. And then, do they make a path mistake or a club face mistake? If they make both, which is worse?
1: Right.
0: And so, you know, I have TrackMan. I would say that if I see a club path that's more than 10 degrees left or 10 degrees right, I'll fix the club path first. And then if I see a club face that's, you know, 5 to 10 degrees either open or closed, if that's the worst, I'll fix that first. And so that's really the simple process I go through. Or they make a setup mistake. If so, I'm gonna fix it. I'll fix the path if I think the path is worse than the face, and I'll fix the face if it's worse than the path.
1: Which
0: That's
1: one is,
0: simple.
1: yes. And we are talking about a golf lesson and just the game of golf. And Ed, it's interesting because so much of golf when we were growing up was everybody got told the same thing. And I mean, it could be that's kind of the worst thing you could do to somebody, don't you think?
0: Yeah, I mean, gosh, if they told you and I the same thing, I mean, how tall are you? 6 foot 5, and I'm 5 foot 9, and
1: We'd be
0: I
1: going
0: mean,
1: like this. We'd never
0: we
1: see
0: would.
1: one another again.
0: Absolutely. Yep.
1: Well, one of the things that I think is so interesting, Ed, is you mentioned TrackMan, and you're an expert at TrackMan. You're an expert at diagnosing using TrackMan and its data for diagnosing and diagnosis. And I really want to get this out for the amateur, the general amateur who loves the game and wants to get better. TrackMan can be an absolute hole that you can fall in and never get out of if you don't have someone like you know, presenting the information in meaningful ways, because all of that data is going to be more confusing than helpful for them, don't you think?
0: Oh, absolutely. And oftentimes, if when I'm using TrackMan with somebody, I don't even show them the numbers. It's just for my purposes, especially the better a player they are, frankly. And they don't need to know, but it helps me. And then the other thing that TrackMan helps, especially for, I mean, I've been around long enough that, you know, I have a good enough reputation that when somebody comes to see me, they believe me what I'm telling them. But for a lot of the younger guys, I mean, it's really good that they can back up what they're telling somebody by the numbers on TrackMan. So
1: Well,
0: a
1: and
0: lot
1: if
0: of times I'll use TrackMan, you know, if some guy's minus 12 on his path and wondering what his problems are, you know, I know he's minus 12 without track. I don't need a TrackMan. I heard Butch Harmon said, my brain's TrackMan. Well, mine is too.
1: yeah.
0: I mean, I could guess within a degree

0: of anybody's swing just standing behind them. And with TrackMan there, I can tell you what it would say. And so, but that's just from seeing a million golf swings. And so, so I don't really need it, though I will say, I think I've told you this before when we've been together, but the only thing I can't see is angle of attack.
1: Yeah.
0: I mean, I'd see if somebody makes a big divot or not, but I, obviously. But see, I've seen guys make huge divots that are plus on angle of attack, and I've seen guys that are minus eight on angle of attack that don't take a divot. Greg Norman would have been like that.
1: Right.
0: And so, so what I've learned, that divots don't really matter, and most people interpret those wrong as well.
1: Right. Well, it's easy. It's interesting because I was going to say you have, you're using TrackMan, but you don't really need TrackMan. I mean, you're, when you see a shot, you know, yeah, do that again, or don't, you know, stay away from that, that one. You don't need that machine to verify, but
0: not, not very often. The only exceptions to that would be with some players with exceptionally high club head speeds.
1: Right.
0: And I'm talking 120 mile an hour, not 100 and 110. No, I can still see those pretty good. But so there's some guys that are really high end club head speed wise that I need TrackMan for.
1: And if you were going to talk to the very, very beginner and you were going to say to he or she, you know, gosh, I really want to, they want to play the game. They don't know how to get involved in it. What would you say to them is kind of the must to do to get this thing started?
0: I think it does help to find an instructor that can help them get started. And frankly, just ask around or call the local PGA section in their area and find out who the best 10 instructors are. You know, it's a pretty consistent list in most areas. And, but what I would tell, what I do tell, I work with lots, I love beginners. So, I work with lots of beginners. If I can get them to aim correctly, parallel to their target line, and hold the club correctly, and then learn how to swing the club, my beginners get better really quick. Wow. And, and it's because I, you know, it's because I, the club is a tool, and it's how we use the club that's going to determine how successful we are. Sure. And so, I don't talk very much about body parts other than how the hands work and the elbows. See, I think people, if you're going to learn to, there's a sequence of learning to play this game. Okay. And so at a very beginning level, you have to learn how to use your wrist hinge and how your elbows work. Because your most common advice in golf, keep your head down and your left arm straight. But see, that's only half right with the left arm. It's only straight on the backswing. It folds on the way through. So most people start out slicing because they're straight on the way back and they're straight on the way through.
1: Way through, yeah.
0: Right. And so, you know, so I think you, the first step is learning how to use your arms and hands correctly, because arm speed is still probably 80% of somebody's club head speed.
1: Right.
0: I don't care at what level.
1: Right.
0: And then, and so, so, you know, if you can learn to use your arms and hands correctly from the very beginning, then you can perfect your pivot and weight transfers, and if you want to go down the rabbit hole of using the ground forces, you can do that, I guess. And I think good athletes do that naturally.
1: Is there a,
0: you're great at that? So
1: oh, thank you. And
0: well, you are.
1: Is there a part of the student's journey that you get the biggest kick out of? Because what people don't understand is that when they come to you for a lesson, they get 100% buy-in. You are 100% bought in to he or she figuring this out. If they spend the time with you, they'll figure it out.
0: Yeah, I agree. I hope you're right. That's my goal with everybody.
1: I'm not right about a lot of things, but I'm right about this for sure.
0: That I do think that's why I've been successful is it doesn't matter who's with me. I want them to get better.
1: Yeah.
0: And so, and I think that really comes across. And when they have time with me, it's uninterrupted, completely focused on them. And that's all I care about. And that's all I've ever cared about. So, I think that's how come I've been moderately successful in this game.
1: Oh my gosh, you think 50,000 people could be wrong? They keep coming back to you for lessons in your YouTube channel, but we're going to take a quick break. I'm visiting with Ed Schwent, but don't go anywhere. We'll be right back with more of Golf with Jay Delsey.
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1: Hey, welcome back. This is Golf with Jay Delsing. I'm your host, Jay. I'm visiting with Ed Schwed. He is a dear friend, an expert teacher, director of instruction at Old Hickory, seen over 50,000 golf lessons, my gosh. And also visit YouTube and look at a site called Golf Sensei. Ed's had over 70,000 subscribers and over 12 million. I'm not going through the zeros on the 12 million. 12 million views, which you probably, hell, Ed, you might be close to 13 now.
0: Yeah, we are. I think tomorrow we'll hit 13.
1: It's absolutely fantastic. And folks, we're talking about the golf swing. We're talking about the intricacies of it. And this is part of our teacher series. So, Ed, you're an expert at golf. You played it at a high level. You've shot low scores. You've won tournaments. When you get with someone who doesn't have a lot of athletic ability, but just really wants to get involved, does that make it tougher? I want to hear your take on it, because I have something in mind. I almost said it, but I want to throw it out to you. Like, you have someone and you could tell, you know, you might say to them, you need to kind of keep the club head a little further away from you on your downswing, and they got it all the way back, you know, right back in here. Because so my point is, they really don't know where the club is, you know, and how you approach something like that.
0: One of the biggest thrills I think you can have as an instructor is when you get somebody like that and they finally started hitting good shots. So I've never told anybody to take up tennis or bowling and not golf. It wasn't for that. I honestly haven't ever. And I've been really successful with unathletic people, because once I teach them how to use their arms and hands correctly, they have some success anyway. They may not hit it very far, but they can hit it up in the air and hit it straight. And I mean, they're just wanting to have fun. And
1: right.
0: So sometimes those people are a lot easier than giving a lesson to somebody like you that hits a 5-yard fade and pissed off, you know? I mean,
1: yeah, you don't want to even get into this twist, man, because sometimes you're never satisfied at it. You know that feeling. There's that perfectionistic side of golf, Ed, that makes it absolutely almost unbearable, doesn't it?
6: It does.
1: It's the worst.
0: Drives everybody crazy, yes.
1: Yep, it drives us all crazy, where we think we have more control of the damn thing than we do. Strokes gained, approaches. And I ask this question to all my students. How close do you think Scottie Scheffler leads this category, has led it for the last 5 years? How close do you think Scottie Scheffler's average approach to a green in regulation is on the PGA Tour? And they all say something inside of 18 feet, Ed. Mm-hmm. All of them say that. And I say, well, it's actually 35 feet.
0: Yeah, that's what I would have said, yeah.
1: And then, because I know, and they look at me like I'm making it up, like I just said this. But they just don't understand. And sometimes with the success that a good player's had, Ed, it almost works against him or her.
0: It does.
1: You think you can, you know, nobody owns this game, Ed. And I guess that's probably something that we should appreciate and talk about a little bit.
0: Yeah, you know, I remember my progression, and I think it happened with Scottie Scheffler as well. You know, I could really chip and pitch it good, so I rarely had more than a 6 or 7 footer for par left, you know.
1: Yeah.
0: Or closer, and I made them. And so I made a lot of pars. And then, you know, And I always kind of grinned when I ended up being a pretty good tournament player a few years later. Everybody still thought the best part of my game was chipping and putting, but man, I hit 80% of my fairways and 80% of my greens back in the 90s, you know?
1: Sure.
0: And so my ball striking was the best part of my game when I really got good, but I really struggled putting when I started hitting 14 or 15 greens instead of only five or six.
1: Yeah.
0: And because I had I was putting from 25, 30, 40 feet, and I thought I was a lousy putter because I didn't make very many.
1: Yeah.
0: I thought my putting got, but it wasn't any worse. It just,
1: no.
0: I was 30 foot for birdie instead of 5.5 feet for par.
1: Right. Right.
0: And so, you know, everybody thinks, you know, a couple of years ago, Scheffler was getting a bad knock for his putting, but you know, he always led. He never was high in strokes gained on putting. And I think that's the worst strokes gained statistic, by the way, one that doesn't mean much. The only putting statistic that matters for a professional is putts per green in regulation.
1: Right.
0: And he's led that for the last 5 years. He's hit more greens than anybody, and he makes more putts per green in regulation than everybody else. Look it up. You'll see.
1: Right. What do you need to know about that combination? That's nothing but 68s and 67s every day.
0: Every win, what's he do?
1: That's yep. What it does. Yeah.
0: And who beats him?
1: Right.
0: Nobody, hardly.
1: Nobody. No. So, Ed, when you've kind of, what was it like? This is going to be super fun. What was it like to make the transition from, hey man, we're watching these swings and we're talking about more club path, less club face, and then we get TrackMan, and then we start getting the high tech cameras, and now we can actually see impact and all these things. And Ed, quite honestly, all the things that we were taught as kids were wrong.
0: Mm-hmm. A lot of them were. Yeah,
1: they were wrong.
0: Yeah, I agree. The old club, the 9 club ball flight laws, you know, that everybody yeah. used to teach, you know, TrackMan's pretty well proven that one wrong. It's club face is everything. Path don't hardly mean anything. And, you know, especially with irons, I mean, basically where your ball starts and where your ball curves is all club face.
1: Right. So Ed, what was that?
0: We used to think it was path.
1: We all thought it. And when I was a kid, you know, I always fought this hard hook. And my teachers would say, just like you said, your guys would look, they'd look at you and say, you need to turn more and you need to swing more in to out. And I'm like, I am dropping this thing as far as I possibly can. We got a little bit of reverse C in the way we were taught. And that club face would be going 10 degrees in to out. That ball, because my face was shut, would be starting left of my target. And hell, Ed, if I could have kept it in the air, it would have come all the way back to me like a boomerang.
0: I know. I agree. The more you swing right with a closed face, the more left it's going. And I have lots of guys, you know, that are really good players that are bad hookers.
1: Yeah.
0: You know, and all their buddies say, oh, you're coming on. Every time they hit that duck hook, they think they're over the top. And they're under the bottom.
1: They're under the bottom. They're the exact opposite. Yeah.
0: Yeah, they are. And so that's where TrackMan, with somebody that's a really good player that's played for a long time that just swears they're over the top. I mean, I can show them on TrackMan that they're plus 10 on path, you know.
1: Right.
0: And then you know, they finally get it, you know. So
1: what was it like, though, Ed, to be in the teaching side of the game when you were and have all of those things dispelled? Were you ahead of that curve and kind of learning more about the path of the golf club
0: before? Yeah, yeah. I was definitely
1: ahead. I figured you were. Yeah.
0: But I was only ahead of the curve just because of the I either read or went to seminars, or, I mean, this is before YouTube and videos and stuff. And, I've always been pretty good at figuring out who really knows who really knows. Does that make sense?
1: Sure.
0: And who doesn't? And, you know, and so, you know, the Harmons all know.
1: Yeah, they do.
0: And Jim McClain knew.
1: Yeah.
0: And Manuel De La Torre knew.
1: Manuel knew. Yes, he sure did.
0: You know what I mean? So, I mean, so I, when I figured, and I either met somebody or read their stuff, you know, McClain's published so many great books. You know, when I found somebody that I think knew, then I paid attention and I learned what they learned and I learned what they knew and I, and so I think that helped me a lot. And then, you know, I started teaching at Mid Rivers Golf Links, a little public course out in St. Peter's that Ned Story built. And, I mean, gosh, this was in the early 90s in the Tiger boom. And I wasn't teaching country club guys that had grown up playing. I mean, I'm teaching construction guys in boots and cutoffs and tank tops.
1: Carpenters and all
0: exactly.
1: The
0: guys, you know, yeah, they've never played. You know, they're 25 years old and they're ripped, but they've never played golf before. And so I had like a great laboratory to learn how to get somebody at an impact position that they could play from. And that's what I would tell you. And I was given 1,500 lessons a year then.
1: Yes.
0: Seven days a week, 10 or 12 hours a day. That's all I did. We were open seven. We had lights. I could teach till 11 o'clock at night.
1: Oh, my gosh. That's
0: so I usually played 18 holes and then had 8 or 9 lessons.
1: So when TrackMan came out, it had to be like this massive, well, what was it like? Because it was basically verifying something that you already knew.
0: Yeah, that's probably a good way to say it. It was actually great. It was great at that for me, and it was also great that I could almost predict the numbers before they would come up, that I could see what TrackMan could see. I do think the biggest benefit of TrackMan to the tournament players is the combine on there. Most of them use the TrackMan combine to practice. And I think that's why you see so many young players now, college age, right out of college, that are tour capable. Used to have to be till you were 30.
1: Right.
0: Right. I mean, you were a great college player, but I bet you them first couple of years you weren't ready to play professional golf.
1: Oh, and I was cutting my teeth. I didn't know anything.
0: But now they are. But that combine day is great because it's 60 shots and they just give you a yardage and a target.
1: Yeah.
0: And so that's all you're focused on is the yardage and the target. And for a tournament player, I mean, that's all they do. I mean, the caddy says you got 172 to cover this and 180 to the back. We want to hit a 174, aim at the guy in the yellow shirt behind the green, right?
1: That's exactly what it looks like.
0: You're right, and that's how they play. They don't see out of bounds over here or water over here. All they see is their one target, and they know their yardage. They have to figure out what club to hit and what trajectory they're wanting to hit that club on. But they have to do that in the combine, too. So you have to choose your clubs, and it's great. So I think they just practice with it every day. And after a while, that's the only way their brain thinks is, here's my yardage, here's my target.
1: Well, Ed, I know that the modern tour player has a studio set up in his home.
0: Sure.
1: And they do all this practicing all the time, and whether it's warm where they live or cold. Because, Ed, when you – I'd love to get your opinion on this before we take another break. But when I go to the range, I'm completely ball focused. All I'm watching is the ball. I'm not watching it. Was it a hit? And then I'm relating the feel to the way that thing flew. Hit it on the heel. It may be out to the right. Hit on the toe. Maybe whatever. But when I go in to play practice on TrackMan, I hit the ball. It goes 9 feet. It hits the wall, falls down, and I don't have anything to do but look at the numbers. And so for a good player trying to be great, he can get in on that TrackMan and say, this is what it feels like. That ball flew 168 yards And that's what I need out of this club, where you're on the range yet, and I can tell now, but like you were talking about the early days on the tour, I didn't know. Plus, the equipment was lousy. I mean, at the first set of clubs, Titleist sent me, had 2 4-irons in there. Mm-hmm. One said 5, the other said 4, but they both had the same loft on it.
0: I understand.
1: I did that 5-iron, man. I was long with that 5-iron.
0: That's funny. I tell people that's the first thing you buy a new set of clubs from any manufacturer. I always check them when they come in, and I've been doing this for 40 years almost. I've never had a set of clubs from any manufacturer that I've been on staff with. I've never had a set of clubs where every club was correct.
1: Right. Yeah.
0: So you have to check them. Right. Yeah. Same thing, 7-iron, 8-iron, same loft, or, you know, my irons were 2 degrees flat, and I have a 6-iron that's 2 degrees upright.
1: Yeah, and you're over there wondering why the hell am I pulling the 6-iron, my swim feels good. Do you have time to stick around for one more?
0: Sure.
1: Okay, that's great. Folks, we get to have another session with Ed, so we're going to take a quick break. We'll be right back.

0: Hello, friends. 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

0: Hey, welcome back. This is Golf with Jay Delsing. I'm your host, Jay. I'm sitting with my pal, Ed Schwent. We're coming to you from the Car Shield Studios. We're brought to you by the Stiefel Charity Classic. We're talking golf swing. We're talking lessons. And we're talking all things golf. And Ed was just mentioning how he, because of the lessons, because of his experience, and because of his brain and his intuition, he was ahead of the curve in understanding how important club face is when you're swinging, especially your irons, especially your irons. And when the whole thing kind of moved to TrackMan and all the high-tech stuff, was it an adjustment for you? Because like you said earlier in the show, this is TrackMan. This is TrackMan. You know all that already.
1: Yeah, it wasn't an adjustment for me at all. I still rarely use it for most students. So, but the only adjustment that was great is I could build my indoor little studio and graphically show a tracer and a ball flight and give lessons in the wintertime. That was, from an instructor point of view, the greatest thing for me.
0: Right.
1: As far as a adjustment and how I was teaching or what I was teaching, didn't really change anything, other than I did, but like I said earlier, became much more aware of angle, of being able to measure angle of attack with the irons and chipping and pitching, was really beneficial to me helping students.
0: Do you still focus on, well, I guess it depends on the player. So I guess, let me ask you this, because we never talked much. We knew this, you and I, how important it was to get a custom set of clubs. Like you said, you're 5'9", I'm 6'5". We have different lengths of arms and legs and everything. But there's been a push more in the last 4 or 5 years, Ed, to get fitted. And I'm a huge proponent of that. I most people don't charge much, if anything, for that if you're going to buy a set of clubs. But I see this all the time, Ed. The guys are out playing. Their buddy gets fitted for a new driver and is striking it. And he goes, let me hit that driver. He hits a good drive with it, one out of a, God knows how lucky that swing was, whatever. And then instead of getting fitted for a club that fits him, he gets the same club as his buddy does.
2: Yep.
0: That 2 weeks later, that club's obsolete. I mean, it's not even made for him.
1: Yeah, I agree. And probably for somebody that's 15 handicap or less, probably driver's probably the most important club to get fit for. I'm not sure somebody that's a beginner, that's a higher handicap level than that, that it's that crucial, though they would be much better off having a 12-degree driver than a 9-degree driver at a entry-level player. And then the irons, you know, somebody that's a pretty standard size and a fairly decent shape, if they're a beginner, I think they can buy off-the-rack standard clubs.
0: Right.
1: And frankly, if you make a correct golf swing, I saw a stat a few years ago. I imagine it's still true, but if you look on tour, 95% of the guys are somewhere between +2 and -2 on that lie angle. I mean, I mean, you know, they're pretty much, you know, right at standard. And the more over the top somebody swings, when the club shaft gets steep on the way down, the more you're going to mark it towards the toe. And so they're going to tell you you need upright clubs, but every club's got a 4-degree different lie angle. So even if you make them 4 degrees upright, you're only changing, you know, one club in your whole bag. You know, does that make sense? Yes.
0: Oh yeah, absolutely, it does.
1: And so most people, if they're making extreme path mistakes, you know, they're going to have, when they get fit, so a good fitter should tell them, you know, you don't need 6-degree upright clubs. You need to figure out how to swing at it better. And
0: right. When you need to move a little better. Yeah, absolutely. Right. Absolutely.
1: And so But the better player is, especially once they get to single digits, they should get fit for every putter, wedges, everything. You know, and you can tell me if I'm wrong, but but like most professional players, their wedges are a couple degrees flatter than their mid irons, and their longer irons are maybe a degree or two more upright.
0: Right, and my 4 iron is 2.5 degrees upright, and my 58.5 degree wedge is 1.5 degrees flat.
1: That's my point. So is almost every really good player. Well, and nobody, you know, nobody talks about it. Nobody tells. We just did a video with Patrick on that last week where I said the same thing. You know, nobody tells you this stuff. And there's some guy that started Gears Golf. He's got something called the Nipper Curve. And he works with a lot of tour players, I think Max Homa and a few other guys. And they come see him for fittings, and he fits them for a 9 iron. And then every iron's got the same lie angle as the 9 iron. So the wedges are flatter and the longer irons are more upright.
0: Well, and when I first got on tour, we called that a graduated set.
1: Yes.
0: Because everybody had, you know, your 4 iron has this much degree lofted lie, there wasn't that adjustment. But, you know, the good player, as you know, is much more likely to pull or miss left with that 9 iron wedge and
1: right.
0: Push and miss right with that 4 iron, 5 iron. And so
1: that's what corrected that.
0: Yeah, making 4 or 5 irons more upright pulls you more to the left. Pushing your short irons a little flatter gets you more out to the right, and you've got it licked.
1: Yes, you do.
0: But Ed, that wasn't until my second year on tour. There was a place called the Golf Works in Newark, Ohio. A guy named Ralph Maltby started teaching me that, and so every time I would order a new set of clubs, and when I was playing, I would usually play 2 sets a year. And right about 2 months before I was going to switch, and some years I didn't switch. I got superstitious, and superstitious is what I should have called it. But I'm like, don't send them to the house. Send them to Ralph. And Ralph would send me this detailed report, Ed, and it was like, holy smokes. And then he'd say, I found lead powder down the shaft of this one, because folks, they put lead powder in there so that they got the balance right. They could, right. A swing weight is to get the club to balance. It's not an overall weight, but all that lead would make the club really, really heavy. And I'd hit it so far sometimes. I'm like, damn, I just hit this 9 iron, you know, 160 yards back in the day with lousy ball. And it was because the overall weight of the club was so heavy.
1: Mm-hmm. Interesting. Yeah.
0: Yeah.
1: Yep. I like it.
0: Crazy. Absolutely crazy. All right. We got to talk about Golf Sensei now. So how long have you been doing it? And tell us a little bit about your channel.
1: Well, it's been a blast to do. I didn't think anybody but my mom would probably watch it, you know, when Patrick talked me into doing it. But I think October will be 3 years.
0: Wow.
1: And so, and so him and I just started the channel together. He's in a lot of the videos with me. Their first ones was mostly me giving lessons to him at first. And that's really how we started. He was in, when he was 10, I gave him lessons at Mid Rivers, him and his just younger brother. So I'd known Patrick from way back, and he'd gone to college and got a job and moved out of town. And then he came back to town a few years ago and started playing golf again. And he really hadn't. And he'd gone to a couple other people for some lessons and watched stuff on YouTube and wondered if I was still alive or still around teaching, you know. And so he found out that I was. And so he started taking lessons from me again. And I asked him what he did for a living, and he told me internet stuff. And finally, after a couple more, I said, what do you mean by internet stuff? He says, oh, I've got some YouTube channels. And so he goes, I think you ought to do one. And I said, no. And it took me about 6 months probably for him to talk me into agreeing to do it. And I'm glad I did. It's been a blast. I mean, the comments we get on our channel from people that watch and how loyal the subscribers are. And the people I've got to meet, the other YouTube creators and other niches, you know.
0: Sure.
1: Has been amazing. I've learned a heck of a lot, really, in 3 years from social media point of view. We've got TikTok and Instagram and Facebook, too. And, gosh, all together, we're probably close to 150,000 followers on all the if you go into all the other stuff. So, but the YouTube's the main one that we focus on, and it's been a blast. And I know you're getting with Patrick now too to start your own channel. And you just had a video that did great just the last couple of weeks. So
0: we're trying to catch you, but we're so far behind we could barely see you. But one of the things that is so valuable about YouTube Edit, and it was lost on me until I ran into you and you told me about Patrick, and then we did an event together, and I'm so grateful for that event. But to be able to visually learn, Ed, to be able to add that visual where you can give someone a lesson, and if you can send them back home with that lesson, they can slow it down, they can watch the way their body moves. It's a game changer.
2: Yeah, it is.
0: A game changer.
1: Yep. Nope. I agree. That frankly, that's how we started. Patrick liked to film things, as you can imagine. And
0: oh yeah.
1: And so, you know, when he would come to a lesson, he'd bring his camera and said, "Do you mind if I film this?" I said, "Cause I want to watch it again tonight. Cause you tell me so much stuff and I don't remember most of it." So, and then after we had a few lessons together, you know, that's when he came to me. He said, "You know, I'm watching these videos that you're doing," and he goes, "Everybody should be able to watch this," and that's really why we started the channel.
0: Well, you have a very, first of all, the knowledge is there for sure, but you have a very unassuming approach, and it makes you want to listen. And then when you can show someone, it's a different thing if you tell somebody, "Yeah, take your elbow and then keep it, you know, behind you, and people might stick the thing over here." Mm-hmm. You know, they don't know, especially if they're just beginning in the game, and to be able to see it on the tube, and then they're watching it on their television. I mean, it seems like they're on their handheld, they're watching it on their television, and they're probably swinging the doggone club in their family room.
1: Oh, absolutely. Yeah, and you know, that you get metrics from YouTube, and so we know what media they're watching it on, and yeah, probably 75% of our viewers are watching it on YouTube television.
0: Yeah.
1: Yeah.
0: Amazing. Well, Ed,
1: and that's why most of the videos, some of them are a couple hours long.
0: Yeah.
1: You know, but they don't care. They're sitting down in their family room and nothing else is on TV. So, you know, if they think I'm got something interesting to say, they'll sit there and watch it.
0: Yeah, well, you do. So it's called the Golf Sensei. And that was actually your nickname is a younger man, right?
1: Well, when I was coaching in college, some of my players called me Sensei, yes.
0: Yeah.
1: So, and so when we were looking for a name, I said, you know, that was not a bad one. So
0: no, that's a good one. I can't thank you enough for I so appreciate you being gracious with your time. I could talk to you forever. We got to do it again, and we'll just keep updating folks on our YouTube stuff and whatever other fun things we get to wind up doing together.
1: Yeah, and Jay Delsing Golf is his YouTube channel. He had a great driver video that just blew up. So if you haven't seen it, you better watch it.
0: It was fun. We were out together that day. It was a hot one.
1: Remember? It was.
0: What was happening? And thanks so much. And then I will just stay in touch. But I wish you all the best.
1: All right. Same here.

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0: Delsing Rolls On. We're heard every Sunday on 101 ESPN from 8 to 10 as we come to you from the CarShield studios and presented by the Stiefel Charity Classic. You just heard the back nine, that segment with Ed Schwent, who again has given over 50,000 lessons. He's known as the golf sensei. This segment called Finishing the Round as we kind of break down what Ed was talking about. And Jay, I really enjoyed your visit. That was good stuff with Ed. How do you approach teaching your students? I mean, you're selective in who you decide to teach. I know a lot of people, when we play, a lot of people come up to you and,
1: yeah,
0: Jay, I'm not doing this right. Jay, I'm not doing that right. How do I do this?
1: Yeah.
0: Which is a burden on you at times, but you handle it great.
1: Yeah.
0: I try to help
1: if I can. I mean,
0: how do you approach your students?
1: The first thing you have to do is I ask them, male or female, you know, what sports did you play? You know, and if they say none, then we really are starting at ground zero. But if they say, I played field hockey, if she played field hockey, she played softball, he played baseball, was he a pitcher or was he a batter? You know, things like that. Because the throwing motion you can use as kind of the swing. But what I like to tell people is the batting motion, hitting a baseball or a softball, is really similar from a load-up standpoint in the golf swing.
0: Interesting.
1: Even if they're a tennis player, Danny, the groundwork, the body work, from the waist down with a tennis, when you're smashing a forehand, it's really similar because you lead with your lower body. You clear your hips, and that racket comes in last, and that's exactly what happens with a golf ball as well.
0: Hadn't heard that much about a baseball player. The ones I always hear about are hockey players.
1: Yeah. Well, and it's obvious because a hockey swing, a slap shot is very similar. The hockey player's hand-eye coordination is insane because they're doing it all while skating on ice, which I don't even know what to say about that. I mean, our dear friend Bernie Federico told me that my hockey handicap was a 60. And I said, 60? And he goes, well, you can't stop, Jay Bird.
0: Yeah.
1: And I go, is that important in hockey? I said, that's what I thought the boards were there for.
0: Yeah, exactly.
1: I would just run right into those things. But, I mean, that's the one thing. I mean, there's components of your body parts, Danny, when you swing that you kind of have to learn. Like, my wrists do this, my arms do, you know, people go, I was told, keep my head down and my left arm straight. Well, do you keep your left arm straight all the way through the swing? No. As soon as you get through impact, the left arm bends, you know, because as soon as the club starts getting up around waist high, shoulder high, it starts bending and recoiling. And if you leave that left arm straight all the way through the swing, welcome to slicehood.
0: Mm-hmm.
1: You're slice everything.
0: Sure.
1: You know, so on the backswing, the left arm stays straight, but the right arm folds. On the through swing, the right arm stays straight and the left arm folds. So you really kind of have to understand the elbows and the wrists on that as well. I used to teach my girls in little segments. So Danny, we'd start with number one, and that's how we address the ball. So we're going to get your hands on the club, and they hated the grip stuff, but we put their hands on the club correctly, and here we are at address, number one. Number two was halfway back, right about a little more than waist high. That's station two. Here's where we want to go. Station three, they're all right-handed, so I wanted your hands up high somewhere behind your right ear, somewhere back up there. Didn't want this to be too complicated. That's number three. Number four was halfway down. Number five was impact. And number six was your follow through. And so I'd say to the girls, here we go. One, two, three, four, five, six. And they're like, oh, okay. And then they mess something up and they go, okay. On number five, which is impact, you have to stay bent over a little more.

0: don't know how to stack their body further alignment wise at address. So they get up to it and they take their shoulders and they're open to their line. So if you're a right-handed golfer, you're aiming way too left with your shoulders. And if you're a left-hander, you're aiming way too far right. And that's just going to slice. 100% D, it's just going to slice.
1: I really enjoyed the comment here. Shoot better scores doesn't necessarily have to be pretty. That's what you and Ed were talking about.
0: Oh, and you know, when we first started playing together, I'm like, this is going to be fun. Let's go see if we can make a birdie or a par from over here, wherever the hell I hit this
1: yes.
0: ball. You know, and I'd be in the bushes or in the weeds and we'd be winging stuff out of there and seeing if we could chip one in. And, you know, the other day I hit the wrong ball and I lost the hole to you and Joe, but I wound up chipping my fifth ball in.
1: It was unreal. You know? And Thank God I made a five for a four.
0: Yeah. Yeah.
1: Because I couldn't believe you got a five out of that.
0: Yeah. I can't believe I hit a wrong ball. You want to talk about being an idiot. Folks, check your ball. If you're playing in a match, if you're playing in a club championship, if you're just playing with your friends, I've done this three times in my life, and this was the third, and I just felt like an idiot.
1: Yeah, let's explain what happened, too. So you hit the wrong ball.
0: So I hit my drive just a little.
1: And then you went back.
0: Yeah, I hit my drive.
1: Start from the drive, yeah.
0: I hit my drive a little left, took a funky bounce, and it went in an area where I didn't exactly see where the ball went. I knew the area. So I went up, I go to the area, look down at my ball. It wasn't that I didn't check it at all. I didn't check it thoroughly enough. Look down, and I saw black Titleist. I'm like, okay. I was playing a black Titleist one. I walk up, and in the to my right, I find a black Titleist two. I don't think anything of it. So I put the black Titleist to look around. It's no one's ball. Put it in my pocket. I walk up. I get a yardage. I'm behind a tree. I got to hit this weird shot up over, hook it. I'm 180 yards out, and I got to hit a 9-iron. And I hit this great shot up over the trees, hook it, and get it right on the front edge of the green, which was a great shot from back then. I put my club in the bag, and I drive up another 30 yards, and all of a sudden, I see another ball. And I look down, and I go, oh, no. This was a black Titleist, but it was a black Titleist one. And I'm like, oh, man. I'm like, is there any way that there could have been two black Titleist ones sitting here? So I go up to where this shot I just hit went, and it was a black Titleist three. Exactly the same ball I was playing, but a black Titleist three. And I'm like, I said to you guys, I hit the wrong ball. I don't know how. I don't know why there's all the, but I found a Titleist one, a two, and a three within 20 yards of my tee shot on a random day when we were the first out.
1: Right.
0: No one was in front of us. It's virtually impossible.
1: And then the ruling is you go back to where the spot of where you think it is.
0: No, nope. I never picked up my original ball.
1: Okay. Yeah, that's right.
0: I left it there.
1: Okay.
0: So I went and picked up the wrong ball and took a bite out of that and stuck it in my back pocket because that's what happens. And then I went back and played my other ball. And now I'm laying three.
1: And you hit it back left and then chipped it in.
0: Yeah. I hit a real. Now, ironically, where my original ball was laying was still in the trees, but it was a much easier shot. It was farther up. So all I had to do was hit a little low skirting, hooking thing that went right by the flag. It was just hit a little too hard, and then I wound up chipping in. So there was my bogey.
1: All right, we're talking teaching the last couple of weeks here on Golf with Jay Delsing. Our segment is finishing the round. Our second to last segment before the show is through. Ed Schwent was Jay's guest. 50,000 lessons, over 50,000. The Golf Sensei on YouTube. And he got into a lot of different things, which I thought was interesting with club path, club face, keeping it simple. Maybe dive into that a little bit more.
0: Right. So folks, when you're trying to diagnose something that's wrong, work on club face more than anything. What does that mean? I want you to try to hit that ball out of the center of the club face, not on the heel, not on the toe, not high on the face, and not low on the face, right in the middle. We've all done that before, D. When we make that beautiful contact, I've had people tell me of all handicaps say, I didn't feel anything. And I'm like, I know, isn't that wonderful? That is the feeling of what a really crisp, clean shot feels like. And so many times we get on the range and we're worried about our elbow, Danny, and our, you know, our our knee. What is this doing? What is that doing? And then, and the bottom line is, let's get that ball hit out of the center of whatever club it is that you're swinging.

0: that. And what we talk about, Danny, and I would say the older I get, the more I'm 100% convinced this is true. 95% of all of our mistakes in the golf swing are made before we swing, because we don't either get the ball in the right position, we don't have our hand positioned correctly, we have something amiss in the way that we're setting up, so that it affects the path of our swing. It affects the impact of our swing. It affects the direction or the contact of the ball. Whatever it is, I'm convinced we can fix about 95% of your stuff before we swing.
1: Yeah, interesting. I am a perfect example, I think, of how people, not everyone, obviously, use TrackMan. And you guys got into this. I love using it, and then I look at my ball speed, and yeah. I get lost in that.
0: Yeah.
1: Just because I'm trying to hit the ball further,
0: yeah.
1: It's
0: fun.
1: I enjoy doing that.
0: Yeah.
1: But I'm not using it probably properly. Is there a way to properly use it, especially with the amateur that's out there that uses TrackMan?
0: Go to your pro. Please just go to your pro and let him or her break it down for you. You only need two or three of these data points, and TrackMan will spew out up to 12 to 14, depending on the program. It's not necessary. A tour player won't use more than four, maybe five. But
1: I thought it'd be a lot more than that.
0: No. Well, I mean, there are probably some that do, but it's not significant. It's really not significant. I got to go back to talking about when you get off with your driver, what is it that I tell you? Every single time when you get a little off with your driver,
1: ball position,
0: and check your aim.
1: Yeah.
0: Right? Because you like to hit a draw, and most amateurs don't know what draws are. I'd say 80% of amateurs don't know what a draw is, which is, it's not relevant, but in terms of screwing stuff up before we hit it, when your driver's off, it's because you're always overplaying your draw, which means my rule that I like to tell you is don't aim so that if you hit the ball dead straight, it hurts you. Meaning, I missed the fairway. I'm in the water. I missed the green. You know, if you're coming up there and the flagstick's dead in the middle of the green, aim on the right edge. If you hit it dead straight, you're on the right edge. You're not in the right bunker. And so when we get you lined up better, it takes you about two or three swings, but then all of a sudden the ball gets up, hit higher. It's more out of the face, the center of the face, because you're setting yourself up to do it. What happens is, when you set up, especially for a guy that likes to play, who likes to overhook, you wind up getting too far right, and then subconsciously you sense it, and you know that I've got to really roll my hands over to have this ball have a chance to go at my flag. And it's the same thing, Danny, except conversely for slicers. The difference is hooks are hit harder, generally speaking, and go farther and roll a little bit more. That slice gets such a glancing blow that left to right spin for a right-handed golfer winds up going nowhere, and it costs you so much distance.
1: That's Jay Delsing. I'm Dan McLaughlin. We're talking teaching on golf with Jay Delsing. That was Finishing the Round. We're at the CarShield Studios. We're presented by the Stiefel Charity Classic. Much more to come as we're talking teaching with you on this Sunday morning.

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0: It's Golf with Jay Delsing. It's our final segment. 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We have an announcement coming up with the good folks at 5-Iron. We'll do that in just a moment. 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
1: Danny, we brought up the Stiefel Charity Classic last week. We want to thank John Eilerman, Mary Beth Huffman, and the folks down at Holiday Ranch for supporting the Golf with Jay Delsing Charity Spotlight. Holiday Ranch is beautiful little country, 9-hole golf course out in Cuba, Missouri. Little more than an hour, straight out Highway 44. Get to the Cuba exit, take a left. You'll love it. It's a great place out there. They got Fran's Back Nine Saloon, which is my favorite part of the ranch. But anyway, so what Stiefel is doing this year, Danny, it's really cool. So prior, the first 4 years, has it been 4 years or 5 years of the term? It's been
0: missed COVID year.
1: We missed a COVID year, so it's only been 4 years. We have used Mary Grove, Urban League, and the Boys and Girls Club of North County, and those charities receive the lion's share of the $4+ million. And great charities, great, deserving, very well established now in the North County area. But what I thought was interesting, and why I'm bringing this up, is that Ron Kay and the team are going to select all new charities this year. And I think that's really kind of cool because the mission is the same, Danny. The idea is the same, and keep it right here local. And you know, when you're talking about some of these organizations, and you know this for your tournament that's so successful and raises hundreds of thousands of dollars every year, so a lot of hard work by you and your team, is that when you're able to dump this kind of money into a project, it really, really gives it a boost and a jump start. And so we're going to have new charities associated with the Stiefel Charity Classic this year, and it's going to be absolutely phenomenal. I mean, what it's going to do is it's going to bring new causes to the front and highlight those. And not that we're taking anything away from Mary Grove and Urban League and Boys and Girls Club, we're not, but we're adding this to the beneficiaries, and I'm really excited about that.
0: Okay, the Stiefel Charity Classic, not that far away.
1: No.
0: We were at Norwood playing the other day, and they're starting to paint some of the outlines of the stands and that kind of thing. That gets me excited. I know it does for you, too.
1: I know. We were looking, and they were watering areas. We're like, why are they watering? Like,
0: right.
1: Oh, they're going to have to dig into the, you know, because it's been pretty dry and pretty firm, so they're going to put the scaffolding up. And what we saw at the BMW Championship, we're going to see at the Stiefel at Norwood, in the Stiefel Charity Classic, is that it's unbelievable the structures that they put up there. And from a player standpoint, it's everything. It is just such a cool environment. It makes you want to, you know, you see a dad with his family out there, and it makes you want to hit at least it made me want to hit a good shot and go, you know, have them talk about it on their car ride home or something like that. I thought it was, I was always kind of interested in that.
0: I watch a lot of the Champions Tour.
1: Yeah.
0: I have not seen on the events that I've watched, and I've watched a bunch of them that have the build out of what we're going to see here in St. Louis.
1: Not even close.
0: And I'm not just saying that. That's the truth.
1: No, I know it is the truth. And D, this tournament, and now it's a playoff event. So I would say that when the Ascension Charity Classic started back, you know, in what, 21, I would say that it immediately jumped in the top 10. I would say now that Stiefel has it with the concert, now the Car Shield and the boys sponsor and things like that, this thing is easily top five tournament. And we're talking majors as well. Danny, when you look at the build out that Norwood has, you got this, the cool way the golf course sits too, is that 18 and one are close. So you get this whole vibe from the first tee, you know, with 18 being behind you back there. It's super cool. But you look at, there's build out on 16, there's build out on 17, there's build out on 15. There's build out on 14 and 13, and now there's going to be 10. It's going to be even more developed. And so this thing is growing. It's a community event. And, gosh, it's just super cool for golf dorks like me and you.
0: All right, if you had to go with Zach Johnson or Stuart Sink right now.
1: Stuart Sink.
0: I got them as 1 and 2 coming into this tournament. Yep. You're going Stewie Sink.
1: I agree. I think Zach Johnson's going to love this golf course. So Zach Johnson, when we played the first Ascension Charity Classic here, and I saw David Toms, and I said to him, "You're going to love this place." He goes, "Why?" I go, "It's got you written all over it. It's not overly, it doesn't benefit you to bomb it. It just doesn't. You're going to get yourself in places where you need to be on the greens and the correct side of the hole." And I told him, "It's old classic. We played the 48 PGA Championship here." And he goes, "Oh," and then he won the first tournament.
0: That's right.
1: And so Zach, this fits Zach's game better than it fits Stewie's game. But I mean, you look at these guys and look at it fits Stephen Alker's game beautifully as well. It all just is going to come down to which one of those four guys putts the best that week, I believe. I mean, when you get to be over 50, you can have a week where your hitting game completely leaves you. It doesn't happen that often when you were younger, but it can. And so it's going to just be fun to have the big four there.
0: Well, we've got some exciting news, switching gears.
1: Yeah.
0: 5-Iron is a proud sponsor of Golf with Jay Delsing, and 5-Iron's got big news coming out with a new facility that's opening up.
1: Brand new location located in the district in Chesterfield in one of Michael Steinberg's properties over there on the north side where the district is, Danny. It's almost 9,000 square feet, 10 bays. All the latest TrackMan simulators in. It's going to have the full bar. It's going to have the great food, just like the Clayton location. But, folks, if you haven't been to 5-Iron, you got to check it out. It's in Forsyth and Clayton. But coming probably right around the first week of January, we're going to have a second location. And, Danny, this one is going to be a blowout. This is going to service St. Charles County beautifully because of its location. All you got to do is cross the bridge, and you're going to be right there. And, D, it's, oh, my gosh, it's really super, super exciting. And if you haven't been to a 5-Iron, check it out. Just so, folks, for a little point of reference, there's over 50 locations of the 5-Iron franchises around the United States. Over 50. Clayton is a top three franchise in this system. Carlton Blood and his staff, Brian Lean and the guys, first of all, they're great guys. We're doing a show next week over at 5-Iron.
0: On the 26th.
1: Yeah, and there's also going to be the Clayton Art Fair. So, folks, come in, check out some of the artwork. Come on in, get a drink, and say hi to Danny and I. Maybe we'll pop you on the show.
0: Awesome. I'm looking forward to that. Again, that's on the 26th, and we'll be out at 5-Iron. Now, this show has been dedicated to teaching. Earlier in the show, if you missed it, Ed Schwent, who has given over 50,000 lessons, was Jay's guest. We get emails and we get texts throughout the show. This is an interesting, I find this really interesting. We get a text about divots, and you guys talked about how they don't really matter. Divots don't really matter, do they?
1: Well, they don't matter a ton. You just need to know what you're looking for and how to read them. But the golf ball is what we're mostly interested in, because you get guys like great ball strikers. I watched a Mo Norman video recently, Danny, and he didn't even take divots. You know what I mean? And I've seen Tiger work out and hit 100 balls, and you could barely see where he was hitting from. So, you know, one of the other things that we're mentioning, 5-Iron, we got to bring up Family Golf and Learning Center, folks, because we've got another 3 weeks under our belt, and you got to check out what Adam's doing out at Family Golf and Learning Center, because that place is going to be completely revamped. Wow. It is really super cool. I drove by the other day, and they're not sleeping over there, D. They are not sleeping.
0: Okay, another email comes in. Always checking your clubs, loft, etc. with that. You guys are talking about this, about checking your irons, how sometimes you can get those and they're just a tad bit off, which you've talked about a lot. A pro can figure that out, but not necessarily the amateur.
1: Well, if you have, folks, if you have a certain club in your bag that just doesn't fit with what you're doing, you don't hit it correctly, take it in and have them, you know. So let's say, Danny, it's your 5-iron. So what you do is you bring your 4-iron or your hybrid, whatever your next longest club is after your 5-iron, and your 6-iron, and you bring them in and you let the folks let your golf pro look at it. They can put it on the LaFly machines. They can do several things right there. You can always take it down to Time to Grand and just F down at Pro-Am Golf. That family will rock it out for you. But a lot of times the loft is off, Danny. A lot of times the shaft is wrong or has some sort of malfunctions in it. The shafts can, especially if you have graphite shafts, they can splinter. There's all sorts of things that can happen. They can crack. So if there's a single club in your bag that doesn't agree with you, give it to your pro and have him check it out. Danny, every time before I put a new set in when I was playing, I sent it off to the Golf Works over in Newark, Ohio.
0: Really?
1: Ralph Malpe would take it apart to me and send me an entire report. It was really super cool.
0: Get a question here about clubhead speed. Jay, I'm not sure as an amateur how fast my clubhead speed should be. And also, out of curiosity, what's a PGA Tour, on average, pro clubhead speed?
1: Oh, man, we are talking anywhere in the 115 to 125, 125
0: wow.
1: mile an hour range on the PGA Tour. It's insane. Your clubhead speed is what it is. It shouldn't be anything. If you want to maximize it, you want to hit the ball further, there's things that we can get you to do. There's speed drills, but it's a math formula. You need to swing faster, generally speaking, Danny, to hit it farther. But, and Danny, you can vouch for this. If you start hitting the ball more on the center of the club face, which we talked about before, if you want to focus something on your swing, let's talk about the club face. Let's get this ball hit more often on the center of the club face. The ball will go farther. You will enjoy that a hell of a lot more, and it's a lot less work. When you are trying to add speed to your swing, Danny, it is a lot of work. It is a lot of reps, and it's a big time commitment.
0: Two questions as we wrap it up. Your final thoughts on Ed Schwint, and then again, let's promote your YouTube page.
1: Thank you, Denny. My YouTube page is Jay Delsing Golf. Ed's is the Golf Sensei, and it's super cool. So Ed, just tons and tons of respect for Ed. I love Ed. What Ed has forgotten more about teaching than I'll know. Now, are there certain parts of the game where I can stand toe to toe with Ed in terms of my knowledge? For sure. But overall, giving a lesson, taking a beginner and introducing them to the game and those sort of things, all those hours and hours matter, Danny. They matter a lot. It's like we talk about Tom DeGrand. He's been teaching golf for over 45 years. That sort of commitment leads to being an expert.
0: Awesome.
1: And then hats off to those guys, man. They are the legends here in our golf community.
0: Really enjoyed the visit. That was Ed Schwint. Next week, we're talking Mike Tucker, potentially,
1: yeah.
0: from Belrive, a recap of the BMW Championship.
1: From
0: and I know you got other guys, too.
1: Yeah, behind the scenes, Danny. You know, because Tuck and his staff, man, they put in some long, long hours, and it was a lot.
0: Great show, Jay. Thanks for doing it.
1: Oh, my gosh. Thank you for being with me. Love being with you, D.
0: 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Jay, how do we end the show?
1: Hit it straight, St. Louis.

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3: 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It's great to be back with you again. Let me ask you a question. Would you take your retirement money to Las Vegas and invest it in a game of chance? In a February 24, 2009 Bloomberg article, House Education and Labor Committee Chairman George Miller said, 401k and other retirement plans do not provide sufficient retirement security for many Americans. He also said, and I quote, "For too many Americans, 401k plans have become a little more than a high-stakes crapshoot. If you have a 401k, 403b4, TSR, TSP, or any other retirement account that is no longer controlled by your employer, then we need to talk. Even if you are still working and are 59, we may be able to help you protect the retirement money at your current workplace. If you have an IRA that you are concerned about losing to the high-stakes game of market losses and volatility, then I have something for you. My free Safe Money and Income book and Safe Money and Income Information Kit gives you all the information you need to take advantage of these offers. 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I know some of you feel it is too late and that you have already lost your retirement money. I am here to give you hope, not despair. We can start the road to recovery right now. A guaranteed first-year return of up to 8% or more can start the process of saving your sinking ship. Also, lifetime income accounts can provide you up to 7% guaranteed annual growth and an income you can never outlive. If that doesn't give you hope, I don't know what will. For some of you, it's hard to have hope, and I feel for you. I have spoken with many people who wished that they were my clients 2 years ago instead of today. They feel like failures, but they shouldn't. They were simply misled by promises of brokers, friends, and the media telling them to work hard, put their money in a mutual fund, diversify, and everything will be okay. What failed is a promise that never should have been made. You know, sometimes failure is like an elevator. I'm sure you can remember times when everything seems to be going good with your retirement. Maybe you feel that way now. It's like riding on an elevator, heading straight for the penthouse. Every day you'd wake up and you'd be on a higher floor. In fact, your retirement money is doing so well, you don't even pay attention to what floor you are on. But then, all of a sudden, you feel that sinking feeling. You know what I mean? We've all felt it when the elevator first starts to drop. Our stomach goes into our throat. When your elevator starts going down, when it is supposed to be going up, it is not a feeling anybody likes. It's kind of like the unexpected turbulence on your airplane flight. Before you know it, your elevator is dropping so fast, it's all you can do to hold on. Your broker is telling you, "Don't worry, the market will hit a bottom." You might also hear this is a great buying opportunity. Well, guess what? That is the same thing they tell their clients. Every time the market drops, the good news is that the elevator rarely drops without stopping on a few floors along the way. The problem is that hardly anybody gets off the elevator. Maybe they hope it will start going back up. It's kind of like the gambler that is waiting for the next big hand. He sees his stack shrinking, but thinks, "If I can just hit the right cards, everything will be okay." Isn't that what your broker is telling you to do? He is not saying it in those words, but nevertheless, he is telling you to wait for the next hand. 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You have a choice. You can get off of the elevator right now before it goes into free fall. I have an elevator car waiting for you, and I'm holding the door open. The great thing about this ride is that it only goes up. Your growth may pause now and then when the market drops, but it never goes down and never goes backwards. 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In fact, in as many as 20 years, your lifetime income account will grow by up to 7% or more, and you will have an income you can never outlive. 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
3: 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All right. A very unique man, Nassim Taleb. Nassim has some compelling ideas on this subject of measuring risk. Nassim Taleb is a middle-aged man of Greek background from a prominent family in Lebanon and educated here in the United States. He is an author, scholar, mathematics professor, philosopher, senior Wall Street trader, and hedge fund manager, and expert on mathematical science. Did you get all that? That's quite a mouthful, isn't it? And seeing that description hardly begins to describe him. Mr. Taleb is a formidable thinker, and when he speaks, he draws large crowds. His most famous books are The Hidden Role of Chance, Fooled by Randomness, and The Black Swan, The Impact of the Highly Improbable. Let me tell you what he has to say, because it has profound meaning for you and me, and profound impact on the ideas of the everyday investor. Mr. Tlaib says we all place too much weight on the odds that past events will repeat, when unrepeatable chance is a better explanation. Do you assume that the markets will continue to always go up, that any downturns are temporary, or that bull markets continue forever? Or do you not even think about the risks? Either way, danger lies ahead. The markets do not factor in risks that are not measurable, and that most of the really big events in our world are rare, unpredictable, and not measurable. These events, when they happen, usually have a significant downward impact on the investment markets. This is one of the very big reasons why we spend so much time encouraging you to get off that train and shift the risk to someone else. Shift the risk to whom? We work with billion-dollar companies that will take the risk off your shoulders and guarantee that you will never lose a penny of your investments due to market risk. I guarantee you an annual return of up to 7% on a lifetime income account and guarantee to pay you a lifetime income that you cannot outlive. Does that sound awfully good? Once again, my number is 844-676-7233. That's 844-676-7233. These large companies provide many guarantees. So many people are struggling today to find a way to know, absolutely know, that they will have income as long as they live. Having billion-dollar companies willing to guarantee you a lifetime income provides a lot of comfort and relief. So back to Nassim Tlaib. Have you heard the term Black Swan Event? That term is what Mr. Tlaib calls events that are rare and unpredictable. The term refers to a 17th century idea. Until the 1600s, it was an accepted truth that all swans were white. In fact, all swans being white had been used for a long time as the standard example of a scientific truth. The equivalent today might be the Earth rotates around the sun. Today we would call that an indisputable scientific truth, right? So, what were the odds of seeing a black swan at that time? Impossible to calculate, but considered impossible until 1697, when explorers found black swans in Australia. Imagine that they had a black swan event. Finding black swans in Australia. When that was considered impossible, we had a big black swan event in 2001, didn't we? 9/11, and we're having many others these days. Earthquakes, volcanoes, terrorist strikes, civil war, political conflict, and so on. The chances of black swan events today seem much higher than just a decade or two ago. And yet, many people continue to invest as though the stock market will continue to rise forever, with no significant black swan events along the way. Doesn't that seem a bit odd? So let me ask you a question. How would you like a guaranteed first-year return of up to 8% or more, with 100% guaranteed safety from the market risk and no taxes, while your money compounds and without the fees and charges normally associated with retirement accounts? Oh, and by the way, no market losses during Black Swan events. Give me a call anytime at 844-676-SAFE. That's 844-676-7233. Well, we've got to take a quick break. We'll be back with more Safe Money and Income Radio after this message.
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3: 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We have talked about how the real risk of exposure to the markets is not discussed in the media or by brokerage houses. We use no market risk strategies based on specialized plans that can provide first-year returns of up to 8% or more, include contractual guarantees that you'll never suffer a loss because of stock market declines while locking in your yearly gains, and also no fees or loads taken from your deposit. This message is different from what you normally hear on financial planning shows, largely because our concepts are different. Most brokers base their financial planning based on something called modern portfolio theory. This theory basically divides up your money and puts it into different investment categories. Another word for this is diversification. The process of diversification is supposed to minimize your losses if the market drops. One thing that is rarely talked about is that it also limits your gains when the market goes up. We have a better idea. What if you could participate in some of the market gains without participating in any of the market losses? Our emphasis is on preservation of your principal participation in market gains and a lifetime of income that you cannot outlive. We help you set up a retirement that you can be sure of. Markets always retest new lows, but when the markets go into the next dive, it won't matter to you. 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How do we do that? We stay away from stocks, bonds, mutual funds, and variable annuities. 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My number is 844-676-SAFE. 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This account can be used to guarantee you will never outlive your retirement money. You see, when you suffer a loss in the market, even a small loss, you have three problems. The lost value is just one problem. The second problem is the time it takes to make back that loss. But the third problem is this. It is almost impossible for you to regain those losses. Let me explain. If you have a market-exposed account of $100,000 and the market's dropped by 30%, your account has dropped to $70,000. Very painful, right? But that's just the beginning. Imagine the markets go back up the next year by 30%. Are you back to your original $100,000? No, definitely not. Why not? After dropping 30%, The account is at $70,000. 30% of $70,000 is $21,000. $21,000 added to $70,000 is $91,000. It would take a 43% gain to get back to where we started, which was $100,000. That is why people rarely recover losses. One of my favorite questions to ask my listeners is, when does negative 30 plus 43 equal zero? The answer is that when you lose 30% in the market, it takes a 43% gain just to get back to zero. Here is another question. When does negative 30 equal zero? The answer is, when you are my client. That's because my clients have no possibility of market losses ever. So you never have to worry about trying to regain losses. Also, upfront bonuses of up to 8% when you begin your account, and a guaranteed lifetime income account that is contractually guaranteed to grow at up to 7% per year for income purposes. If any of this is confusing, I will be happy to explain it to you when you call 844-676-SAFE to get your customized safe money and income information kit and free safe money and income book. No high fees, guaranteed gains, and no market risk. Our information makes your retirement simple and easy to understand. Our no market risk planning removes the stress from the golden years. Here are two very important points. You may want to write these down and look at them every day. 1. Avoiding losses is much more important than achieving large gains. 2. Making steady average gains is much better than hitting home runs. I'll say that once more. 1. Avoiding losses is much more important than achieving large gains. 2. Making steady average gains is much better than hitting home runs. Warren Buffett says it this way. There are two rules that every investor should live by. 1, never lose money. 2, never forget the first rule. Some people can afford to lose money. It's easy for a broker to lose your money. After all, it's not his money. Those who wait for their accounts to regain losses before moving to safety and security are playing a loser's game, trying to time the markets, which is impossible for even the smartest investor. There are too many unpredictable factors. No one rings a bell when the market reaches a top. No one stands on a podium and makes an announcement. Today, the market closes at its highest level. The markets are now heading into a cycle of downward movement. That never happens when the market reaches a top and starts to plunge. It is too late. You don't see a hearse pulling a U-Haul trailer for the same reason. When it's over, it's over. It's true in life and also in the markets. Call 844-676-SAFE. 844-676-7233. Someone is available to answer your calls now or any day of the week.
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2: 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No information presented today should be acted upon without meeting with a qualified and licensed professional. 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It's important that you read all insurance contract disclosures carefully before making a purchase decision. 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
1: 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It's great to be back with you again. Let me ask you a question. Where is your money invested? The reason I'm asking that question is because when your money is in stocks, mutual funds, or bonds, losing or gaining is a matter of timing. Once you get closer to retirement, you can't risk the randomness of timing. I specialize in working with no market risk money, that is, money that you cannot afford to lose. It's also money you cannot afford to risk due to the randomness of market timing. But what if you take advantage of market gains and never participate in market losses? What if you could be guaranteed in a first-year return up to 8% or more and lock in gains from the market and never have your account value drop? I have helped clients move millions of dollars into no-market risk strategies. I specialize in working with those approaching or in retirement, specifically working with IRAs, and other accounts that need to be protected from the risk of market downturn or taxation. Can I help you protect your money? There's only one way to find out. 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That's 844-676-7233. If I'm working with a client when you call, I have someone available to take your call every day of the week. Make sure you let us know if you're interested in how you can lock in up to a 7% compounded annual return for up to 20 years in a lifetime income account and be guaranteed an income that you can never outlive. Let's talk more about why no market risk strategies are important and why you should not expose your retirement to the risk of the market. Having lived in Missouri for over 50 years, I have spent many days taking my two children sledding. On one of those snowy days, I was watching my children fly down a hill with no apparent concern for potential bodily harm. As I watched them, it dawned on me how risking our money in our youth is so similar to risking our bodily health. For example, when we were young, we had no problem going to a sledding hill and launching off the top of it with little to no thought of the consequences. Once we have kids, we still may go to the top of the hill, but we'll probably sled down with a bit more caution later on in life. Most of us won't even go to the top of the hill.

0: proof? 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That's 844-676-7233. Unlike brokerage accounts, where commissions are deducted directly from your money, causing you to lose money. My services are free. My commissions are paid directly by the multi-billion dollar, highly rated companies that I work with, and 100% of your money starts to work for you the first day your account is opened. In fact, many of our accounts will actually pay you a signing bonus of up to 8%. That means that if you have $100,000, you will get $8,000 added to your account, and all of your first-year gains will be based on your starting account value. It is possible to participate in the upside of the market and be 100% protected from market declines. What if you got to participate in market gains and lock in the growth in your account value? For example, let's say that you opened an account with one of the highly rated companies that pay you a bonus of up to 8% on your deposit. Now, let's say your account grew by only 4% during the first year. At the end of the year, your account would have a value of just over $112,000. Now, here's the incredible feature of no market risk strategies. Once your account has locked in its gain, it can never go down in value unless you withdraw money from your account. That's right. At that point, it doesn't matter if the market goes down 20 or even 50%, your account will stay at a minimum of $112,000. Let's imagine that the market dropped by 20% the following year. How much would your account be worth? That's right. Still just over $112,000, if you can convert some of your current retirement savings into something that would never lose value in the marketplace and still realize market gains with no market losses. Would this be of interest to you? Give me a call and just maybe it will be the best thing you have ever done for your safe money. My number is 844-676-SAFE. That's 844-676-7233. This is your retirement money, not mine or anybody else's. I do not sell no market risk strategies. People buy them. In other words, my safe money and income information kit will give you the information you need to make a decision for or against our guaranteed no market risk plans. It's completely up to you. Many people I meet with today are not just concerned about losing their retirement money, but also outliving it. If you are one of those people that are concerned about outliving your retirement money, make sure and let me know. We have lifetime income accounts that can guarantee you up to 7% annual compounded growth for up to 20 years, an income that will never decrease the rest of your life. One of our plans can even guarantee that your income will be doubled if you were confined to a nursing home. If you'd like a retirement savings that isn't wasted away by fees that comes with upfront bonuses of up to 8%, that will never show any losses, no matter how far the market falls and participates in market gains, then give us a call at 844-676-SAFE. That's 844-676-7233. Someone is available to answer your calls now or any day of the week. Well, we've got to take a quick break. We'll be back with more Safe Money and Income Radio after this message.
1: 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That number for Doug Voss again is 844-676-SAFE. 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
1: 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Do you know what the definition of insanity is? According to Albert Einstein, it's doing the same thing over and over again, expecting different results. From the moment you started investing, probably fresh out of high school or college, it became very apparent to you that the market goes up and the market goes down. You have seen over and over again that every few years the market crashes, and sometimes it crashes hard for most of your life. You didn't really care. 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Things are different now. 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Corruption, uncertainty, and ups and downs of the market have not gone away. 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Here is something crazy. Have you ever heard of something called a financial illustration? You probably have and just don't know it. When you go and see a financial planner that is in the business of risking your money, they might use their computer software to run examples of what could happen to your money. Sometimes these examples are based on historical data, and sometimes they are flat out hysterical. I had a client the other day that showed me an illustration from their broker that demonstrated what would happen to their money if it continued to grow over the next 10 years at 12% compounded growth. Where do financial planners get the nerve to even print that on paper? What is even crazier is that I have never seen an illustration from one of those brokers that shows what happens to a client's money if they wake up one day and 50% of it is gone. Why not? Could that happen? 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Today we have talked about the insane things you can do with your retirement. One is taking risks like you did when you were younger, and the other is believing hypothetical illustrative results from your broker. Why do they call it a hypothetical illustration? Because it is not real. The one thing all hypothetical illustrations have in common is that none of them are true. Yet for some reason, I guess it's human nature. People want to believe them. You want to believe that the 12% growth that some financial professionals illustrate will happen. Like I said before, here's what you should do. Ask your broker to make a report of every client he has and show you how much money he's made or lost for those clients. If you take all of his clients and he averaged that at least 5% growth after deducting all fees for the last 10 years, then they are a keeper. Chances are that after fees, commission, and market losses, there would not be a report he would want to provide you. The types of products he sells, take fees and commissions directly out of your money. He is also not allowed, in most cases, to even offer the products that I work with. Because they provide too many benefits and guarantees and don't provide ongoing year-after-year commissions. Most importantly, and probably the biggest reason, it is not his fault for failing to provide you with the results you want, is because he is trying to make a retirement plan that is invested in risky investments, do something that he has no control over. You should know that your financial professional has no clue what's going to happen to your money when he puts it at risk. Don't let him pretend he does. The only thing that is certain is that he will make commissions, even if you lose money. Call us now for an honest evaluation of your situation, and let us show you how to take the I don't know out of your retirement. 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

0: 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How nice would it be to never worry about losing any of your retirement money? Many of you might be thinking, I don't have to worry about my retirement. But deep inside, you know, those are famous last words. 97% of America is one market crash away from their retirement plans being permanently changed. 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Unfortunately, I meet people every week that have waited too long to call me. They thought the market would just keep on going up. Here is another guarantee. The market never, and I mean never, keeps going up. It goes up and it goes down. 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Speaking of income, I need to share with you a huge misconception about how people think of their retirement. Many people have been taught by educators and financial planners to think of their income as a pile of money. For example, you might have $100,000 in your retirement account right now and be thinking that in order to retire, you need $500,000. I have to tell you that this type of thinking ruins more people's retirement than our volatile stock market and all of the scam artists combined. Retirement is not about how big your account is. It is about how much income you have. I know people that have almost nothing in their retirement accounts and are living very comfortably in their golden years. How did they do that? It's called passive residual income. Passive residual income is money that comes to you every single month, regardless of how much money you have in your bank or your ability to work. It comes from not thinking of your money as an account value, but rather as an income value. Some of you have commercially leased property that pays you a positive cash flow month after month. Some people have oil wells that pay monthly royalties. Then there are those of you who have become my clients. 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You should know that I do not get any of your money. The highly rated companies I work with pay me directly, and 100% of your money goes to work for you. Day one. Why go backwards when you can always go forwards? As a child, did you ever play with dominoes? Do you remember stacking them up side by side, sometimes spending hours to get them lined up perfectly? I remember having my entire family room floor covered with those little black blocks, waiting for the moment when all of my hard work, persistence, and dedication would pay off. I remember having a master plan that could only result in the pleasure of seeing my accomplishment pay off, as I tipped my final domino over how great it would be to see all of them fall in the perfect order, just as I'd planned. Now, back to reality. Halfway through building my work of art, my younger brother or the family pet would prematurely destroy my elaborate plans by kicking over my dominoes. Isn't that just like retirement exposed to stock market risk? Many brokers and financial planners use elaborate and expensive software programs to show you how your money invested with them will build a retirement you can count on. 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One of your biggest returns will be peace of mind. 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
19: I'm Ed Mankin. We are an hour away from kickoff for the early NFL window in week two. The Bengals will be playing at the Texans, and quarterback Joe Burrow is active for Cincinnati this after dealing with stiffness in his back during the week, but he will play today in Houston. Ravens pass rusher Trey Hendrickson is active against the Saints today despite dealing with a broken finger. Also active for this game, Saints receiver Chris Olave. He's ready to go despite a hamstring problem. In Tampa, the Bucs will host the Browns. Receiver Jalen McMillan is active today for Green Bay. Meanwhile, the Bucs defense will look to continue with Deshaun Watson's struggles. But Coach Todd Bowles said Watson's mobility could present some problems for his defense.
20: It's a big challenge because they do a lot of different things as far as running and throwing the ball. And when you have a running quarterback that gives you that extra added dimension, you can rush exactly the proper way and still get out run because of his speed, his athleticism. So we got to be very disciplined in our pass rush lanes.
19: This game will also feature Baker Mayfield getting a chance to play against his former team. According to ESPN's Adam Schefter, Colts receiver Keenan Allen is facing a minimum 3-game suspension from the league. Allen was charged last week with 2 misdemeanor offenses stemming from a drunk driving arrest last month. Also, according to Adam Schefter, the Steelers are anticipating a week 3 return for quarterback Joey Porter Jr. The quarterback has been dealing with a back injury. There is baseball today on ESPN Radio coming up this evening. It will be the Brewers taking on the Orioles. Milwaukee continues its pursuit for the top record in the league. Also, the Padres will go for their 13th win of 14 games as they host the Marlins.
21: Hey, it's Evan Cohen. Coming up Monday, we'll recap a jam-packed football weekend and look ahead to a big early season matchup as the Giants head to L.A. to take on the Rams. It's Unsportsmanlike, 6 a.m. Eastern, right here on ESPN Radio, ESPN2, and ESPNU.

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1: It sure is. Hour number three of the program, less than an hour away from kickoff around the National Football League. The 1 p.m. Eastern slate of games looms large in the old. Hey, Gary, what do we always say? We always say, right, the windshield is bigger than the rear view.
2: It's bigger than the rear view. You got to look forward, prevent yourself from looking back.
1: That's what I'm talking about.
2: Although it's important, especially if you got those red and blues behind you. You know
1: what I
2: mean?
1: Yeah, but then you want to know where the gas pedal is.
2: That's what I'm saying.
1: Because you just...
2: And you know where that's at.
1: Get evasive.
2: For sure.
1: Evasive maneuvers. He is Gary Streisky. I am Randy Scott. Neither one of us speeds. We all obey all traffic laws. We are presented...
2: That's a lie.
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1: 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What are we going to learn today? In week two of the National Football League, we have a slew of battles where it's 2-0-1 teams.
2: Yeah, I'm watching the Vikings and Bears.
1: Yeah.
2: I'm watching Sunday NFL Countdown. It's windy.
1: It's windy there in Soldier Field.
2: Yeah,
1: right? Where, hey, with these 0-1 teams, you got a little desperation that kicks in. I don't have time to say the whole word.
2: Of course
1: not. I don't have time to say desperation.
2: But you have time enough to explain why you can't
1: And
2: you should have just said the whole word. You would have saved everybody
1: Maybe, but then we wouldn't have had this sort of rapport, Ian Rappaport.
2: Let's go down a colleague now. So we can say his name freely.
1: Yes.
2: Let's go down the list of 0-1 teams across the National Football League,
1: I think there's going to be one in there that I want to point out
2: and
1: to
2: rank
1: is 0-1.
2: Okay, cool.
1: I don't want to rank despair, but I do want to point out the New England Patriots are 0-1.
2: They are. Matter of fact, yeah, they are 0-1 and actually last place in the AFC East as it relates to point diff, because the Dolphins are also 0-1.
1: You got Dolphins
2: the Browns 0-1.
1: Yep.
2: Darn near everybody in the AFC South is 0-1 except the Jags.
1: Mm-hmm.
2: Broncos, Chargers 0-1.
1: Yeah.
2: The list goes on. I'll stop at the AFC.
1: The Raiders are not 0-1. The Raiders are 1-0.
2: Yeah,
1: and they play the Chargers today.
2: Who can't afford Super Bowl? Wondering why we haven't revoked your professional sports journalist credentials if you're sitting here flippantly saying that you saw enough from Ashton Gentry to crown them.
1: I didn't see. I loved what I saw from Ashton Gentry.
2: So what? Military kid, too.
1: I do.
2: Love that.
1: I do love that. I do think it's the wrong branch, however. I do think the... Because, right, is he an Army kid?
2: So
1: yeah.
2: He knows.
1: Yeah.
2: He knows the thing, too.
1: That's all right.
2: It's called grit.
1: We've got... Well, we've got the NFC South as a matchup of two 0-1 teams.
2: Yeah.
1: I'm not normally a fan of divisional games this early in the season.
2: Nobody is.
1: I don't think we're going to learn too much about the Panthers and Falcons today other than who's really in a bad spot. One of these teams is going to be 0-2 out of the gate with a divisional loss under their belt. This one's in Atlanta.
2: It's very clearly the Falcons.
1: The Falcons are in a worse spot?
2: They've been in a worse spot ever since.
1: Just born in a worse spot?
2: I mean, yeah. They drafted Michael Penix. They signed Tua. And neither of them have played a snap yet. Both of them are injury prone. Oh, there's no such thing as being injury prone. Yes, there is.
1: No, they are.
2: Cooper Rush threw a point blank pick six to TJ Watt last week. The Falcons are in a bad spot.
1: Bad way.
2: The Panthers just ran into the buzzsaw offense that was the Bears last week. Bryce Young hung up 39 points with that Panthers offense, who won the division last year. Yes, the division winner ended up being 8-9. On the season, and he needed the last week of the season to decide that. But, like, I think the Panthers are exactly who we thought they were,
1: comparable?
2: Yeah, competent.
1: Competent.
2: There is a competent football team.
1: Yeah.
2: The Falcons are on QB3 in week two.
1: Injuries will do that.
2: More at stake.
1: Choices will do that. So the QB3 that Gary's referring to is Cooper Rush, the backup quarterback today. It sounds like it's going to be Jack Strand again of Division II football fame.
2: Matty Ice might be the emergency quarterback.
1: It's entirely possible. But for now, it is Cooper Rush. You want to see him get Drake London involved. You want to see him get Kyle Pitts involved, because it really was the Bijan Robinson show in week one, and that was not enough as they fell to the Steelers. Here's Kevin Stefanski, the Falcons head coach, talking about what he wants to see, what he hopes to see from his team and his quarterback.
3: You know, it's the National Football League, so you're going to have some plays, you're going to have some moments, you're going to have some times that you don't play your best or you're not at your best, and you bounce back. So I expect nothing less from our football team, not just one person. So there's going to be plays that you want back, or there's going to be, you know, we're not going to be perfect on any Sunday, but understand that that's why we work, that's why I put in the time, that's why you do everything in your power to get ready to roll on Sunday.
1: What I appreciated from Kevin Stefanski there is the reminder that it is the National Football League.
2: It is the National
1: Football
2: League.
1: So it's good to know that. But you have an important...
2: And the other guys get paid to play too.
4: They do. Everybody's cashing a check out here. You had an important reminder about Bijan Robinson.
2: Okay, every start of the season, us here at ESPN get name pronouncers of players whose names we might have trouble with or who may have undergone different pronunciations of said name. And we got that at the tail end of last season when Bijan Robinson went from Bijan to Bijan. Well, lo and behold, here I am supporting the worldwide leader, watching ESPN, and sure enough, a Sonic commercial pops up.
4: Oh, yeah?
2: And it's Bijan Robinson in the commercial, and he introduces himself as Bijan Robinson, not Bijan. So here we are saying Bijan, Bijan. Oh, I know more than the other person.
4: Right.
2: Actually Bijan Robinson. He called himself Bijan Robinson.
4: Huh.
2: So it's Bijan Robinson.
4: So we saw that from Travis Etienne.
2: Yes.
4: There. With the Saints now, who, by the way, if you drafted him, good luck. It seems like the Saints don't even like him.
2: Sure.
4: Saints are in a tough spot today against the Ravens. We have some time to dive into that game. Yeah. But there's another 0-1 matchup that's happening down. I believe this one's in Tampa. It's the Bucs are hosting the Browns.
2: Baker Mayfield Bowl. You always want to win the breakup.
4: And Baker's going with a mustache today. Did you see his... You see his walk up?
2: I'm going to be honest.
4: See his entry?
2: If I can be frank, he walked into the stadium like a person who moves weight. And you know exactly what kind of
4: just
2: weight I'm talking
4: about.
2: Just
4: pushing a little weight.
2: He looks like he has a Netflix docuseries.
4: Yes.
2: Maybe nonfiction, maybe fiction.
4: Maybe loosely based.
2: Maybe fictionalized, loosely based, right?
4: Based on real events.
2: Narcos type.
4: The times of our lives.
2: He looks like he's moving weight.
4: Yeah, down there in Florida.
2: And he needs to be pushing weight today because the Bucs are 0-1.
4: Linen shirt. Yeah. I'll say the Bucs had some opportunities last week. It's part of why I'm picking the Texans over the Bengals. This is the transitive property.
2: Okay.
4: I'm going to go ahead and pick the Bengals over the Texans over the Bengals because I don't know that the Bengals win over the Bucs in week one is more than a mirage.
2: Okay.
4: You know, like, Baker fumbled the ball three times.
2: Yeah.
4: And it was still a close game.
2: Three times.
4: Lost the ball three times.
2: In the red area, the crucial one was... In the red area,
4: then
2: back-to-back interceptions.
4: Yeah.
2: So, he was turning over the football in the most... There's never a good time to turn over the football, right?
4: Time.
2: Because, obviously, ball security is the best job
4: security. It's job security.
2: But unfortuitous opportunities and sides of the field in which he turned over the pill, which you're not supposed to do. But when you're moving weight, sometimes you want to move the pill. You know?
4: Well, there's that.
2: Sometimes you want to move
4: the pill. If any of the documentaries that we watch...
2: It's good for business to move the pill.
4: Here's the thing about the other side. You may need to be on a little something to enjoy this Browns season.
2: Oh, my goodness.
4: Because, good Lord, did they look bad.
2: Oh, my God.
4: You ever have that friend or that, like, significant other or whatever in your life where you're like, I have such low expectations of this person because they're not reliable.
2: Yeah.
4: They're not anything. Not a friend. Just somebody in your life where you're like,
2: I expect what you're gonna get.
4: Nothing from you. And then somehow they fail to meet that
2: they
4: bar.
2: They fall below the expectations that were already...
4: Yes.
2: That were already subterranean.
4: Just in the, hey, which does this basement have a basement?
2: It's
4: like, you know what I mean? Where's the bottom of this pool?
2: Wait, hold on. This basement has a crawl space?
4: Because that was Deshaun Watson in week one. And if you put him in a position, here's what the Buccaneers have. The Buccaneers have an offense that can put 40 on you. They could put 30 on you real quick. They could have 20 on you by halftime. If you want to get in a shootout with the Bucs, that's great. But Deshaun Watson can't be your quarterback.
2: That's correct.
4: And that has the potential of happening down in a warm, muggy situation down there in Tampa.
2: Sure.
4: Buddy, things are getting bad and getting late early. Here's Todd Monken. He is your Browns head coach, and he's talking about the quarterback position. And we're talking already about what Deshaun Watson has to do to maintain the starting job.
5: I wouldn't say that. I just, I always expect our players to play well. I wouldn't put him out there if I didn't. So I expect him to play really well. And there were moments Sunday that he did. And there were moments we did a really good job offensively. And there were moments we didn't. And there were moments we didn't coach well enough. There was moments we didn't play well enough. I don't get too far ahead because really what matters most is that we have a great Wednesday.
4: Yeah, that's okay. So he was asked, does Deshaun Watson have to play well to maintain the starting job heading into the home opener in week three, which a lot of Browns fans have kind of circled and said, hey, that's when Shador is going to get his first start. And they go ahead and say that they gave Deshaun a chance. And then here we go. It's Shador Sanders time. Here's Ian Rappaport, our NFL Network insider colleague here. He was on NFL Game Day talking about the Browns.
6: It is an interesting situation with the Cleveland Browns right now. My understanding is the Browns are going to reevaluate their quarterback situation after this week. They're going to take a look at things. Deshaun Watson earned the job to be the starter. He has had two starts or will after today.
7: Yes.
6: My understanding is if they don't believe Deshaun Watson is their franchise guy, wouldn't be surprised to see them go to Shador Sanders as soon as week three and try to determine, is he a part of their future? They have to come out of the season, guys, knowing if they have a franchise quarterback.
4: They got to know. They got to know one way or the other, because this is a quarterback-rich draft coming up in 2027, so you got to know what you have.
2: Yeah,
4: they're gonna you got to give them live rounds.
2: And they're going to be picking early. We've been befuddled by the decision to roll out Deshaun Watson, understanding, listen,
4: sure have.
2: You might as well rent in Cleveland. I don't even know if he if he has a residence in Cleveland anymore, or if he's just, you know, parachuting in to these games. I mean, heck, they're starting the season on the road. Last week in that loss against Jacksonville, he was 16 of 22, one touchdown, one interception. The interception came on his first drive. That's the thing. If you need to find out if the person you spent fifth round draft capital on, who was Shedeur Sanders last year, is going to be, listen, you don't have to dub him your starting quarterback next year, but if he's going to be in your quarterback room, if he's going to be part of your quarterback plans, Shedeur Sanders can go 16 of 22 and give you a touchdown and an interception, but at least he's getting, like Randy was saying, some live fire, right? At least he's getting some reps. At least you can have a long enough runway to see if he can develop into a guy that acclimates into the system and grows into the talent that's in his literal blood. It's silly. And I'm glad that it only took 2 weeks for Coach Monken and his staff to kind of give that fan base a glimmer of hope in that he's opening up the quarterback competition.
4: Yes.
2: And saying, yeah, Deshaun Watson, there's a chance that come week three, he's back on the bench. And you know Deshaun Watson's going to have glowing things to say about the fan base.
4: If you're if you're Todd Monken, you're also like, hey, I don't know when I'm going to get another head coaching opportunity.
2: Yeah.
4: This is what I've been waiting for, and I'm hamstrung with this.
2: Yeah.
4: I thought this parachute was a knapsack. You know what I mean? I've jumped out of a plane, and this thing's full of bricks. Where's my parachute? You know what I'm saying? Like, if you're him, you hope for more, you expect more, and you got to see what else is on the roster, because your job is on the line. I'm not saying after 1 week or two, but this is an ownership that has shown a stubborn loyalty to Deshaun Watson. So you got to show him what you have. What
2: there's 230 something million reasons as to why, but this is the last time they have to pay him. But anyway, Shedeur can give you the numbers that Deshaun's given you.
4: Wasn't Todd Monken's call, I'll say that. Yeah. How do the Steelers feel going into New England today? Weird scheduling quirk where two teams who aren't in the same division are going to play each other in darn near the same spot, darn near the same time of year, in the same stadium there in New England. It's the Steelers and the Patriots. We're going to check in on that. One 1-0 team, and the other is the reigning AFC champ. Gary Strisky, Randy Scott. 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

0: 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We're about 40 minutes away from kickoff in the National Football League, the second Sunday of the NFL season. He's Gary Strysky. I'm Randy Scott. We are glad you are here with us. We're presented by Progressive Insurance. Brooke Pryor is our ESPN Steelers reporter. She joins us from New England, from Foxborough, from Gillette Stadium, with her two favorite SportsCenter anchors, she has said, and now her two favorite ESPN.
1: She is on record as saying that.
0: Personalities. That's exactly what I was going to say. We'll all be here together here, Brooke, as we look at the Steelers looking to improve from their win over the Falcons in week one. It's weird. It's a scheduling quirk to see these two, the Pats and the Steelers, tangle once again in New England. What from last year can we apply to this year's game?
2: Well, hello, guys. I guess you are my favorite people. You're going to put words in my mouth, and I will agree with that. There's a lot of Northern attitude happening up here. And I would say the thing to remember most is that the Patriots turned the ball over 5 times in last year's meeting. In fact, the thing that I vividly remember from that meeting is after, I think, Drake May's second turnover in the press box, someone in the front row said, "Oh, there's Shaky Drakey." And then from there, he put together an MVP-like season, so things obviously turned around for him. But the Steelers, even though they have a new defensive coordinator, they are absolutely remembering all of those turnovers. And they want to force that again and really just get Drake May uncomfortable. So that's the key for the Steelers again this year.
1: All right, Randy pointed it out. Hey, Brooke, it's your true best friend, Gary Strysky, host of SportsCenter, SC Plus.
2: I wasn't on the wedding list, so I don't really know how true of friends we are, but sure, go ahead.
1: Well, according to your plans...
2: You have to make room for Lil Wayne, I get it.
1: Well, according to your plans and your travels, I do believe you were out of state and a little bit preoccupied, potentially with your summer concert schedule, that you weren't able to join. But now here we are in September, and you know we're only 2 weeks into the season. It's barely the end of August, and the Steelers are taking care of business. And Randy brought up the scheduling quirk. Is that something that Pittsburgh has even brought up, having to go to Foxborough, an outside of division opponent? Usually it's at least an even exchange here going back. They kind of already have the blueprint. Has that even been a conversation?
2: You know, it's funny. They have not mentioned that as being something that has frustrated them or that they don't like. I think, you know, even though it is a road game, it's at least a close road game. It's not drivable the way that Cleveland is or even as close as Buffalo is, but the Steelers don't have very many long road trips this year. Granted, they are going to Paris, so that is, you know, a little bit of a ways away. But no, I think that they, at this point in the season, are just focused on, okay, where's the game this week? We'll be there. What time? We'll be there, you know, 3.5-4 hours before. So they're not concerned about being in a hostile environment. And I gotta tell you, too, I was down on the field about, I don't know, 30, 45 minutes ago, and it felt really quiet. It did not feel amped up. This is the home opener for the Patriots, and I think that this is an area where if it kind of stays as mellow as it felt earlier, the Steelers could take advantage of that.
0: We're talking with Brooke Pryor, our ESPN Steelers reporter. I say they looked far from like world beaters in week one, but all you got to do is win, and they did that. I think it would be their downfall, though, if they were to just be like staying still going from week one to week two. So where specifically do they need to improve off of last week?
2: Well, guys, I can tell you, looking at the lighthouse here, the thing that makes me think that they need to, the thing that they need to improve on the most is their run game. It has got to be better. Last week, it felt like they really couldn't get things going. They're rotating Rico Dowdle and Jaylen Warren, and you're right, they did just enough to win. But that ground game, they've got to find more balance, especially when you have a 42-year-old quarterback who threw the ball 40 times last week. He can't do that every week, even though he did tell me that it is sustainable and that Mike McCarthy knows that he thinks it's sustainable. Realistically, they need to have more balance. So doing that, I think, is going to go a long way for this team.
1: Okay, Brooke, yeah, that number jumps out at you because, yes, the Steelers beat the Falcons 20-13. Aaron Rodgers threw the ball 40 times for 206 yards. Holy smokes, they ran the ball 21 times for 58 yards.
2: Mm-hmm.
1: That's what you got to do is you got to get all them horses in the backfield.
0: That's what you got to do.
1: And you just got to do it until it doesn't work anymore.
0: That's it.
1: You take your workhorses, you take those American cars, and you hammer them over.
0: A little false confidence. I see.
2: A little false confidence. You know, their run game was a bit of a mess, you might say.
0: Yeah. No, that's fair. That's fair. And listen, you get through this one, right? The Steelers get through this game.
1: Yeah.
0: They get a little paid time off. They get to kind of just, you know, and I think, you know what? First to 23 wins.
1: You got your, hey.
0: I think first to 23.
1: Got a couple days, go get a haircut.
2: First to 23.
0: First to 23. I think whoever gets 23 ends up winning this thing. Brooke Pryor.
2: You know, I look forward to hearing your recap on my dashboard on the way out of here in a couple hours.
1: I think we just made it through the entirety of the Great Divide album. I think we just really nailed everything on the Great Divide album.
0: She went back, though. She went back to Busy Head with False Confidence.
1: Yeah, that's true.
2: Well, yeah, that's because I'm a real fan.
0: Okay.
1: Wow.
0: We're spoiled. We're spoiled with her analysis. Brooke, we appreciate you, Brooke. Thank you. Brooke Pryor, our ESPN Steelers reporter. Enjoy the game. And I tell you what, this time next summer, Noah Kahn's playing Gillette.
1: Oh, yeah.
0: Not this time because it's not the summer, but like next summer.
1: You saw him in the Rose Bowl.
0: I did.
1: It's 80,000 strong, isn't it?
0: It was 80,000. It was 80,000. I got tickets for Dublin next summer. We're going to see if that happens. Aviva is like over 100, I think. Aviva Stadium.
1: Golly, you got tickets in Dublin.
0: Yeah, I got tickets in Dublin. I got a couple.
1: Is that right? Cool, because I remember having the conversation.
0: I got a couple three. Well, we can't take vacation time at the same time is the problem.
1: That's interesting because we did this summer.
0: Is the problem. For your wedding. He is Gary Streisky. I'm Randy Scott. I want to get Freddie Coleman. Freddie is the half. He's one half of Freddie and Harry on ESPN Radio. It's the best voice and best arms. So like pipes and pipes, right? Like in the business.
1: He doesn't miss arm day.
0: He said the Patriots need to be careful. Here's Freddie.
3: New England Patriots play the Pittsburgh Steelers this weekend. Home game for the Patriots after losing Seattle. You're playing a Steelers team that when T.J. Watt's healthy, he's the soul of that football team. And everybody feeds off of that. You fall to 0-2, and then you got at Jacksonville and at Buffalo in your next 2 weeks. It's not over, but you're not helping yourself being 0-2 when you're staring those two teams in the face who look pretty impressive in week one when it comes to Buffalo beating Houston and Jacksonville, what they really do it against the Cleveland Browns.
0: I agree with it. I said before the season, this schedule's brutal. It's a first-place schedule for the first-place New England Patriots. I also said some of their, I don't want to say fluky, but like they got a little lucky with the injuries. They got a little lucky.
1: You always have to be
0: winning close games.
1: I understand, right? No, I'm supporting you.
0: No, but that's the stuff that one season to the next you can see regression sometimes.
1: Yeah.
0: You're being a little aggressive right now. I'm saying they can be regressive. Is what I'm saying.
1: I mean, we're just nearing kickoff. We're just nearing putting that toe to leather. So daddy's just getting game ready.
0: You laughed at toe to leather.
1: What time?
0: You laugh every time I do it.
1: I thought we were going to start talking about Johnny Unitas getting the start, dude. And what's Len Dawson going to do?
0: Yeah, left under center.
1: So, yeah, it's all AFC, AFC, AFC heavyweights these next 3 weeks for the Patriots. They got to take care of
0: it. Plenty of questions for Mike T. I'm sure he'll have questions for us as well. Gary Streisky, Randy Scott, countdown to kickoff on ESPN Radio.
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9: Last year, I had back pain radiating down my right leg. The pain was so bad, I was willing to cut my leg off to stop the pain. I could barely walk and had to stoop over when I did just to take pressure off the spine. I'm John Morgan of Morgan & Morgan. In my professional career, I've represented thousands of people who've had herniated discs and issues with their neck and back, but never fully appreciated what they were going through until it was my turn. It's like trying to describe colors to a blind person who's never had sight. All I can tell you is it hurt like hell, but worse. My daily walk was gone, and that bothered me a great deal. Then I thought of all of you and how much more devastating this type of injury could be for you. My life stopped. I now feel your pain. Just know at Morgan & Morgan, we got your back. I understand. Morgan means more.

0: Seattle Seahawks. It's a pleasure to have you with us for our 25th season of NFL Play-by-Play right here on Sports USA. The Patriots are hoping to reverse their fortunes this afternoon. They coughed up a 10-point second-half lead in a loss to the Seahawks in the NFL kickoff game 11 days ago in Seattle. Despite struggling offensively in the second half, New England still had an opportunity to tie or maybe take the lead late in the fourth quarter, but Drake May was picked off in the end zone with 26 seconds remaining, sealing the win for Seattle. It was the third interception thrown by May in the fourth quarter alone. May talked about his mindset as he tries to move past such a disappointing end to last week's game.
1: My position is built on split-second decisions, and that's football. You know, it's a game of inches. It's a game of decisions in an instant. And I think you get to, you know, see consequences when you don't, you know, make the right one. And you try to force one or you try to maybe push it down the field. And I think, you know, that's, you know, something that, like you say, you learn from. But, you know, honestly, from, you know, learning from it at this point, you know, it needs to be a habit.
0: Patriots head coach Mike Vrabel was asked what his message was to his team as they try to bounce back off the tough loss last week.
2: The message has got to be the same. It's got to be consistent. We have to not accept losing, but we have to embrace moving on. And that's all we can do is we can move on, excited about being back here at home and excited about improving some of this stuff and starting to get this thing going.
0: On the injury front, Patriots' newly acquired wide receiver A.J. Brown suffered a high ankle sprain last week, which landed him on injured reserve. He's out for at least the next four games. Running back Travion Henderson, who missed last week's game with an ankle injury, is expected to play today. As for the Steelers, they beat the Falcons 20-13 in their season opener last Sunday, earning Mike McCarthy a win in his first game as Steelers head coach. Their 42-year-old quarterback Aaron Rodgers had a solid day with 221 yards passing, including a touchdown pass to his tight end Pat Freiermuth. It was far from a perfect performance from the Steelers' offense, but they did enough to help their team win. The biggest issue for the offense was a lack of balance. Aaron Rodgers was asked to throw the ball 40 times while they ran the ball only 21 times. Rodgers was asked if he's concerned about that lack of balance.
3: Yeah, the consistency and the balance stuff is all for talking head fodder. It's all about winning the game, whether you got to throw it 40 times or run it 40 times. So I'm not worried about the balance.
0: The Pittsburgh defense played very well last week. They intercepted Falcons quarterback Cooper Rush twice, including a 35-yard pick six from T.J. Watt in the fourth quarter. It was the culmination of a fantastic game for Watt. He had four tackles, three of them for a loss, two sacks, a pass deflection, and the pick six. He was named the AFC Defensive Player of the Week. The interception was the 10th of his career. Watt was asked how he's gotten so good at intercepting passes.
4: I was a tight end in college. I don't know. I don't do jugs. I don't do a lot of, I just try to, in practice, tip passes as much as I can, just trying to be as ball aware as possible. But no, I don't practice stuff like that. I just try to be as ball aware as possible.
0: Let's throw it out to Foxborough and get a deeper preview of the Patriots and Steelers from our outstanding broadcast team who will be calling the action. Larry Kahn, a former longtime Patriots kicker, four-time Pro Bowler, two-time All-Pro, and three-time Super Bowl champion, Steven Goskowski. Guys?
5: Thanks, Rob. A great day here in New England. Chance of rain as the game goes on, but that is not the story. The story is the Patriots coming off that Super Bowl loss a year ago, went into Seattle on opening night and let a game get away. They had a 10-0 lead against the Seahawks, wound up losing the game. Drake May had an un-Drake May-like finish, certainly, throwing interceptions on each of the last three Patriot final possessions, including one in the end zone that put the game away for the Seahawks. Steven, it's early. It's only week two. But already the talk shows in the New England area, they're going crazy. What's it like in the locker room right now?
6: Well, so, I mean, there's a reason why they tell you to ignore the noise and not listen to all that stuff. I mean, it's fun as a fan, and it's fun when you're not playing to get caught up in, you know, is the team going to be this, is the team going to be that. But I guarantee you that Coach Vrabel has those guys in there, moved on, focused and ready for this game. I mean, they lost a couple games at the beginning of the season last year, and rolled off 10 in a row. I mean, Coach Vrabel has been through and seen it all, and I guarantee he's got these guys ready to rock.
5: Let's talk about the Steelers. New coach, and that doesn't happen often in Pittsburgh. Mike McCarthy got his opening day win against the Atlanta Falcons. Aaron Rodgers says this is his last year. What are your thoughts about that team?
6: You know, it's really hard to tell after week one, especially with the new coach. I mean, you're used to seeing Coach Tomlin out there on the sidelines and watching the game. It still kind of seemed like the Steelers of old, like good defense. You kind of rely on the defense. They couldn't really get the running game going. The passing game looked a little bit better, but they had a ton of drops. And, you know, it'll be interesting to see how they come out here because, you know, Coach Tomlin isn't there, and Mike McCarthy was in Dallas last, hasn't coached in a year. So it'll be interesting to see how they respond to the coach and how they come off that win. But, you know, playing against a backup quarterback, both teams, it's really kind of hard

0: to feel like, are their defenses that good, or are they just playing against a backup quarterback?
1: Well, it's only week two, but as usual in the National Football League, everybody starts pointing to statistics. If you don't win one of your first two, the percentages, all of that, all of it goes out the window. We'll find out what happens here this afternoon. It should be a good one. Back to you, Rob.
2: Thanks, guys. Looking forward to your call of Patriots and Steelers coming up shortly from Foxborough. This will be the 37th all-time meeting between the Patriots and Steelers. New England leads the all-time series 19-17. Their last meeting was September 21st of last year, a game won by the Steelers 21-14 in Foxborough. Coming up next on the pregame show, I'll talk to Steelers two-time Pro Bowl linebacker Patrick Queen. How confident are the Steelers feeling after their week one win over the Falcons? You're going to get Patrick's thoughts next. You're listening to the National Football League on Sports USA. We are back after these local messages.
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2: 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We are getting ready for the Patriots and Steelers from Foxborough as our 25th season of NFL play-by-play continues right here on Sports USA. Two-time Pro Bowl linebacker Patrick Queen is in his seventh season in the NFL and third as a member of the Steelers. He's posted over 100 tackles five times in his career. When I spoke to Patrick, I asked him about the confidence their defensive unit is feeling coming off an impressive performance last week in their win over the Falcons.
9: I think it gives you a lot as far as trusting your teammates and just seeing that y'all all on the same page. But I think everybody's on the same page of knowing that we got to do it again. And that last week doesn't mean anything. And you know, we feel like this is a better offense that we're facing this week. And we feel like they have a great play caller, a great head coach, and they're going to do things the right way and the way that he wants it done. So it's going to be a great challenge.
2: No doubt about it. And we'll take a deeper dive into the Patriots coming up here in just a second as we're talking to the great Patrick Queen, two-time Pro Bowl linebacker for the Steelers, getting ready for Steelers and Patriots coming up shortly here on Sports USA. One of the things that I marvel at when it comes to your career, Patrick, is you are out there game in and game out. Literally, you have never missed a regular season game in your entire career. I'm sure people all the time are asking you what the secret formula is, so I'm going to ask you, what has the secret formula been to make sure you can get out there and post every single game day?
9: Honestly, I don't do much. I honestly just pray. Like, I take naps, I pray and I go about my business. Like, I just, I'm literally like one of the people that really don't sleep that much. I probably get 5 hours of sleep a night, wow, which is probably terrible for a guy in my position. But I mean, it's just me. It's just, I just, you know, I do everything that I can to prep my body and to prep my mind. And it's not much. It's just, you know, lifting and those small extra stuff and massages and all that stuff. But as far as, is there any extra thing that I'm doing? Not really, that no other player is doing.
2: Wow. Well, maybe you are, because the no sleep thing, that is something I've never heard anybody say 5 hours of sleep and they can have energy like that.
9: I definitely don't suggest it.
2: No question about it. As we're talking again to Patrick Queen, Pittsburgh Steelers linebacker, we're getting ready for Steelers and Patriots coming up shortly. All right, let's get into this matchup. As you said, it is going to be a challenging one against the New England team that's trying to bounce back off a tough loss against Seattle in their opener. Their offense was slowed a little bit in that game, but I think we all know that's not really a great indication of how good that offense can be. Got a young quarterback in Drake May, got a great signal caller, as you mentioned, in Mike Vrabel, and so on and so forth. As you guys are game planning for them, without giving away the trade secrets, what are you guys looking to key in on?
9: Be able to limit Drake. He has a great ability to put the ball wherever he wants to on the field. I think he's underrated in terms of arm strength. I guess he's a great playmaker. He can make any play with his legs as well. He got a great offensive line. Like, I think every guy on the offensive line is able to go out there and be able to dominate a game if the other team would let them. And you got two good running backs, both downhill runners, but also could be home run threats. And in the passing game, they're threats too. You could go to the wide receivers. I know AJ's down, but you got the other guys and stepping in there and being able to make plays, and guys they brought in for a reason. So, you got tight ends. Like, every single person on the offense could give you problems. So, it's a challenge. But it's really going to come down to us being physical, us dominating the line of scrimmage, and then letting our secondary guys be able to cover.
2: Absolutely. One last thing for you. I got to ask you about the adjustment to Mike McCarthy, his coaching style, his system. How's that gone for you?
9: Yeah, it's definitely been an adjustment. I'm not used to, I don't think I ever practice in pads on a Thursday and then have a walkthrough on Friday and ramp up on Saturday. But it definitely felt different Sunday. Body feels woken up first drive instead of the second drive or third drive. So definitely took a little bit of adjustment and getting used to, but I like it.
2: That's Steelers linebacker Patrick Queen. Coming up next on the pregame show, I'll take you through the rest of the week two action in the NFL. You're listening to the National Football League on Sports USA.
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2: 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We are getting you ready for the Patriots and Steelers from Foxborough. Week 2 got underway on Thursday with the Bills and Lions playing the first regular season game at the new Highmark Stadium.
15: Allen in the shotgun, takes the snap, back to pass, looking over the middle, rips it, and it's complete for a touchdown to Dalton Kincaid. A 16-yard touchdown pass. Allen ripped a laser right over the middle.
16: That throw was on a rope to Kincaid.
2: That's Bills radio on the call. Josh Allen had 3 touchdown passes and 2 touchdown runs. The Bills won it 41-31, they are 2-0. The Lions fell to 1-1. Coming up shortly, the Bears will host the Vikings. Both teams won their season openers last week. Minnesota defeated the Packers in come-from-behind fashion, despite losing their quarterback Kyler Murray to a concussion in the first quarter. Veteran Carson Wentz took his place. He will get the start today with Murray still recovering. The Bears, meanwhile, put 552 yards of total offense on the board in a 59-37 blowout win over the Packers last week. Caleb Williams had 2 touchdown passes and 2 touchdown runs. Williams was asked if last week's game was an example of how explosive their offense can be.
17: I think it's how we want to look each week. That doesn't just happen. It happens over time. It happens, you know, through training camp, OTAs. It happens through the week of preparation that we have. It happens with having open communication throughout the week about what works, what doesn't work, you know, wide receivers and tight ends and all of that. You know, just the mentality, all of that. I think that's who we want to be each week.
2: The Eagles will visit the Titans. The Eagles beat the Commanders last week. The Titans lost their season opener to the Jets. The Jets will host the Packers. The Panthers and Falcons will meet in Atlanta. Carolina has won their last 3 head-to-head meetings. Cooper Rush going to get a second straight start at quarterback today for Atlanta, with Tua Tagovailoa still recovering from an oblique injury. The Buccaneers will host the Browns. Both teams are 0-1. The Ravens will host the Saints. The Saints lost a heartbreaker to the Lions last week, while the Ravens put on a show against the Colts in their 41-23 win. The 0-1 Texans will host the 1-0 Bengals. At 4:05 Eastern, the Broncos will host the Jaguars. There'll be an AFC West battle in Los Angeles, where the Chargers will take on the Raiders. The Chargers lost at home last week, while the Raiders picked up a victory. At 4:25 Eastern, there'll be an NFC East showdown in Dallas, where the Cowboys will host the Commanders. The 49ers will host the Dolphins. Tonight at 8:20 Eastern, the Chiefs will get together with the Colts at Arrowhead. And on Monday night, there'll be a huge battle in L.A., where the Rams will take on the Giants. Coming up next on the pregame show, we'll preview the second game of our Week 2 NFL doubleheader between the Seahawks and Cardinals. 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
2: 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The second game of our Sports USA Week 2 NFL doubleheader will come to you from Glendale, Arizona, where the Cardinals will host their NFC West rivals, the Seahawks. Seattle has dominated Arizona the last several years. They've won 9 in a row head-to-head against the Cardinals, dating back to 2022. Arizona kicked off the Mike LaFleur head coaching era with an impressive 26-14 road win over the Chargers last Sunday. Jacoby Brissett had 277 yards passing. Brissett was asked what the win last week does for the confidence of their team.
1: You buy more stock in, if I'm a player, you double down on your preparation, you double down on buying into your teammates, you double down on all the things that gave you a chance to win a game last Sunday. And after watching the film, you see how close you are to making one or two more plays, and you say, hey, like, what do I have to do to make those plays?
2: As for the Seahawks, they beat the Patriots last week in the season opener. The win came at a high price for Seattle, though their quarterback Sam Darnold suffered a glute injury. He missed most of that game and will sit out again today. Drew Locke will get the start at quarterback for the Seahawks. It's the Seahawks and Cardinals later today on many of these Sports USA stations. 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Coming right up, we're going to join our Larry Kahn and Stephen Goskowski in Foxborough. They're getting ready to call the action between the Patriots and Steelers. I am Rob Brender. Enjoy the game, everybody. 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We are back after these local messages.
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3: 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Is it caught? 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
3: Hey, throw, got a man wide open. 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
2: Now, live from Gillette Stadium in Foxborough, Massachusetts, here are Larry Kahn and Stephen Gostkowski.
3: Hello, everyone, and welcome to Foxborough on a gray day. Temperature about 60 degrees. Light rain expected to start momentarily and continue throughout the game. I am Larry Kahn, along with three-time Super Bowl champion and former Patriot Stephen Gostkowski. This is a matchup of the two franchises with the most Super Bowl wins in NFL history. Each team has won six of them. The Patriots, of course, got to the Super Bowl last season and were soundly beaten by the Seattle Seahawks. They had an opportunity to get the bad taste out of their mouths as they opened this 2026 season in Seattle a week ago Wednesday, but they saw a 10-0 lead get away. Drake May threw interceptions on New England's final three possessions in the fourth quarter, and the Seahawks won that one 13-10. The Steelers, meanwhile, started at home. The Mike McCarthy era began with a win over the Atlanta Falcons, 20-13. Want to bring in my broadcast partner here today. He spent 14 years as the kicker for the Patriots, their all-time leading scorer, Stephen Gostkowski. Stephen, last year the Patriots went 14-3 while playing the weakest schedule in 25 years in terms of their opponent's combined record. This year, different. Right out of the gate, Seattle week one, Pittsburgh here today, then at Jacksonville and at Buffalo. The highest four-week opening strength of schedule since the 1986 Philadelphia Eagles. As a former player, does this enter your mind at all?
4: Usually not. I mean, we had Tom Brady, so we were always playing the best teams every year. It's a little different this year, but as a player, you want to take it one game at a time. You can't look too far forward, and you can't start guessing what your record is going to be, because if you start doing that, you're not focused on what's going on today. And all the football cliche stuff, like I'm sure Mike Vrabel's got him ready to go. You play who you play, and if you're confident enough as a team to win, you'll go out there and do that.
3: Opening kickoff is coming up. The Steelers and the Patriots, you're listening to the National Football League on Sports USA.
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3: Welcome back to Foxborough as the rain is just beginning to come down a little bit. A light rain expected throughout the afternoon. Larry Kahn along with Stephen Gostkowski. Stephen, let's talk about injuries. A.J. Brown, who was the big offseason acquisition for the Patriots, injured in that game against Seattle. He's on IR with a high ankle sprain. He'll miss 4 to 6 weeks. How does that affect the team?
4: I mean, it affects it a lot because, you know, that was their big acquisition in the summer to get A.J. Brown in. And A.J. Brown's a perennial receiver in this league and a big Mike Vrabel guy, but you know, we've had guys go down in the past, or the teams have had guys go down in the past. You got to be able to step up. You got to be able to make plays. And that's why you have the quarterback like Drake May to spread the love to everybody. And sometimes when an injury like this happens, it can actually help the team out because you can see who else you can get instead of targeting one guy.
3: Well, they will get Travion Henderson back. He missed the first week with an ankle, so their backfield will be stronger than it was a week ago. And for the Steelers, no Michael Pittman. He was the big offseason acquisition in Pittsburgh, and it's up to DK Metcalf, because after Metcalf there's a significant drop off on paper.
4: Definitely, and they do have the tight end Freiermuth. Michael Pittman had a great game last week. He was Aaron Rodgers' favorite target. Aaron Rodgers was pushing the ball down the field more last week, but there was a lot of drops for the Steelers. You don't expect that to happen every week in the NFL.
3: Time now for our LinkedIn winning playbook. 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Steven, what does each team need to do today to win this game?
4: I think 100% comes down to turnovers. I mean, the Steelers turned them over 5 times last year. The Patriots turned the ball over 3 times last week. Created no turnovers themselves. With the weather, ball security is going to become an issue. And always comes to third down and field position. The Patriots have to get them their offense in some advantageous field position opportunities and try to create some turnovers from Rodgers and company. And I think the team that wins the turnover battle will have the best chance to win this game.
3: Let's pause 10 seconds for station identification. 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
3: New England has won the toss and elected to defer, so the Steelers will get the ball first to start this game. Steelers have won 6 consecutive first road games of a season. Second longest streak in the league behind the Rams, and the Patriots have lost their last 5 home openers. Something that they would like to turn around here today.
4: Exactly.
3: 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Patriots will kick it away from our left to our right. As we mentioned, just a few raindrops coming down. They're expecting rain throughout the afternoon, but nothing heavy. And we are just waiting for the officials to give us the signal to get things started. Kick in the air, and it will be fielded at the 5 by Caden Wiegand. Right side to the 15, 20, 25, and still going as he gets to the 30. So that's where Aaron Rodgers will go to work. 42 years of age, he'll turn 43 in early December. His second year with the Steelers. Last week against Atlanta, 24 of 40, 221 yards, 1 touchdown, no interceptions. 4-2 in 6 career starts against New England, and he's thrown exactly 2 touchdown passes in each of those 6 games. Rodgers under center. Single back is Rico Dowdle. And it will be Dowdle who gets the ball, trying to go wide left side, hitting the backfield, and he is dropped at the line of scrimmage. Elijah Ponder, first man to get there.
4: Outside linebacker Ponder did a great job setting the edge, and the Steelers are picking up right where they left off last week, not running the ball very well at all.
3: So second down and 10 from the 30-yard line. Aaron Rodgers last year started 16 games, threw for 3,322 yards, his fewest ever in a season where he made 15 or more starts. His 24 touchdown passes were the fewest in a season with 15 or more starts. Second and 10, under center, Rodgers hands it off again, right up the middle this time, and that is Rico Dowdle again, and he doesn't get much. He gets to the 33, and Christian Ellis, second leading tackler a year ago, is there to meet him for the New England Patriots.
4: And this is why coaches talk all the time about stopping the run. You can stop the run, you put themselves in a disadvantage when third and long, and these defensive ends, and they can blitz, and they can peel their ears back and try to get after the quarterback.
3: So third and 7, last year on third and long against New England, they allowed only 15.4% conversions, tied with the Packers for the best in the league. Third and 7 from the 33, shotgun for Rodgers. Two receivers to the right. He gets a snap. Here comes a blitz. Rodgers throwing low, and a diving attempt at an interception, incomplete at the 43-yard line, intended for DK Metcalf. Good coverage by Christian Gonzalez. So three and out for the Pittsburgh offense. And that's good news for New England, because on the opening drive last year, they allowed 7 touchdowns. Only Cincinnati and New Orleans allowed more.
4: And what a matchup that is. DK Metcalf against Christian Gonzalez, a newly signed, very, very rich New England Patriot.
3: Cameron Johnston will punt it away. Marcus Jones deep for New England to our left. And he will drift to his right. Backs up, catches it at the 15-yard line, right along the right sideline. Makes one man miss, gets across the 20 and takes it out to about the 23 or 24-yard line. So the New England offense will go to work. Drake May, who had a rough opening night in Seattle, 23 of 33, 178 yards and a touchdown, but threw 3 interceptions, all in the fourth quarter, the first time in his career with 3 interceptions in a regular season game. Matter of fact, last year he didn't have a game where he threw more than one. But what a great year he had. Runner-up to Matthew Stafford in the MVP voting. Led the NFL in completion percentage, 72%. Passer rating, yards per attempt. And he comes out in shotgun formation. And they'll go empty backfield. 3 receivers to the left, 2 to the right. From the 13, throws over the middle, slant, caught, 30, and out to the 32-yard line. That is DeMario Pop Douglas. And a gain of 9 on the play. Jalen Ramsey there to make the stop.
4: And that's where having an offensive coordinator like Josh McDaniels is good. Last week, they opened up almost every series with the run. And I'm sure the Steelers were expecting that to come out empty set, find the slot receiver, Pop Douglas, over the middle, move the ball for a good 9-yard gain.
3: So second and 1 at the 32. Single back is Ramondre Stevenson, and Drake May under center. May gives to Stevenson. He's got the first down and carries a would-be tackler across the 35 to the 36. So a new set of downs for the Patriots. We mentioned earlier Travion Henderson, who missed the opener in Seattle with an ankle that he sprained in late August in training camp. Between he and Ramondre Stevenson, they were the only running back teammates with 900-plus scrimmage yards and 9-plus touchdowns each.
4: Yeah, Ramondre's like the bruiser. Henderson comes in, he's like the big play threat, has a lot of dynamic speed.
3: Ball just across the 36, so we'll call it the 37-yard line. Shotgun for May. Gets the snap. Four-man rush. May steps up in the pocket. Floats one. Left side. Caught. In Steeler territory. 45-40. And pushed out of bounds at the 34-yard line of the Steelers. That is Hunter Henry, the tight end. Gain of 29 on the play. First down New England at the Pittsburgh 34.
4: Hunter Henry, the old man on this team, the veteran. Does a great job for Drake May. Gets open with a crosser across the field, wide open. Drake May sits in the pocket, finds and delivers a great ball.
3: 60 catches for Hunter Henry last year and a career-high 768 yards. Steelers showing blitz. They back out of it. May with some time, throwing short left. Ball's caught at the 35. Trying to put a move on and doing so, making a man miss and taking it down to the 30 is Ramondre Stevenson. By the way, Hunter Henry with that reception joining Rob Gronkowski. And the ball's out. Steelers are saying they got the ball. It's on the far sideline.
15: Ruling on the field is a fumble recovered by the defense. First down, Pittsburgh. Timeout.
3: Well, we'll get a chance to look at it. He dropped the ball. And for Ramondre Stevenson, two fumbles last year against the Steelers, and he fumbles it here today on his first reception. Timeout on the field. And we got a flag, too. We'll address that when we come back. I think there's some jawing going on. In any case, 11:17 to go in the first quarter. Steelers nothing. Patriots nothing. 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
16: Bradshaw running out of the pocket, looking for somebody to throw to, fires it downfield, and there's a collision. It's cut out of the air. 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Harris is going for a touchdown for Pittsburgh. 5 seconds left on the clock. Franco Harris pulling the football. 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
3: Welcome back to Foxborough, where Ramondre Stevenson has the ball knocked out of his hands by Nick Herbig.
15: After the play was over, unsportsmanlike conduct taunting on the recovering team, number 5. That penalty is forced 15 yards from the dead ball spot. This is his first foul of this type with regard to disqualification.
3: So that's on Jalen Ramsey. And Steven Gaskowski, a little bit of deja vu, not the kind of deja vu the Patriots would like, because these two teams met in week 3 a year ago here in Foxborough. Steelers won it 21-14, 5 turnovers for New England, 4 lost fumbles.
4: And Ramondre had a fumbling issue in the beginning of the year last year. He figured it out, and hopefully he can do the same today. That's not a good start for the Patriots, and they're moving the ball at will.
3: First down at the 16 now for Rodgers, who's under center. And he's going to hand it off. Going left side and getting to the 20 is Jaylen Warren. Charles Woods getting the start in place of Carlton Davis, who's out with a neck injury, was there to make the stop for New England.
4: And Carlton Davis is a big loss, because people always key in on Christian Gonzalez, but Carlton Davis was a big reason that the Patriots made it to the Super Bowl last year, with a lot of key interceptions, especially in that Houston game.
3: Second down and 6. Pittsburgh going right to left. Jaylen Warren is the single back. Two tight ends for the Steelers. Rodgers under center. Takes the handoff. Got some pressure going backwards. Throwing short. And just does get rid of it in the direction of his running back, Jaylen Warren. And great pressure put on by Gabe Akis, the second round draft choice rookie out of Illinois, who led the Big Ten in sacks with 11 last year. He had 3 tackles, 2 for a loss, and a sack in his NFL debut against Seattle a week ago Wednesday.
4: Yeah, and the rookies made a good impact on this defense. They weren't even sure that he was going to play, because he was the last guy signed in his rookie class in the whole NFL because of some injury issues. So it's good to see Akis on the field making plays.
3: Third down and 6 from the 20. Rodgers in the shotgun. 3 receivers left, 1 to the right. Rodgers gets the snap. 4-man rush. Looking deep over the middle, and it is incomplete near midfield. Intended for his tight end, Pat Freiermuth. And covered by Robert Spillane and Kevin Byard.
4: Great blanket coverage by the Patriots there. And And you can see there, when you see Aaron Rodgers, he can still throw the ball, but when he has to get on the move, you can definitely see his age a little bit.
3: So three and out again for the Steelers, and once again Cameron Johnson will kick it away to Marcus Jones, standing just outside his own 30 to our left. High kick, and Marcus Jones will field it at the 32, makes one man miss, gets to the 35, cuts it to the left at the 40, 45, and gets to midfield. So Marcus Jones, career 14.3 average on punt returns, second best in NFL history. He had the best in NFL history, but Marvin Mims of Denver played in his 75th game, and that's what it takes to get in the top 10, and Mims is slightly better. Nonetheless, an 18-yard return. Patriots will have the ball in Steelers territory when we come back. Timeout on the field, 10:17 to go. In the first quarter, Steelers nothing, Patriots nothing. 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We're back after these local messages.
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3: Patriots will start this drive in Pittsburgh territory at the Steeler 49-yard line after the nice punt return by Marcus Jones. Drake May in the shotgun. Looking, steps up in the pocket, dumps it off left side, a little high for his intended receiver. That's the fullback, Reggie Gilliam, who signed after being an unrestricted free agent, was with the Buffalo Bills. So an incomplete pass there, second and 10 from the 49.
4: It's nice to see the fullback back in the game. Love seeing those guys hit the hole and take out a linebacker.
3: It's a lost art, isn't it?
4: Oh, yeah. You got to be a little bit crazy to be a fullback.
3: Kind of like a kicker, isn't it?
4: Well, they're a little more crazy.
3: More physical, yeah. Second and 10 at the Steeler 49. Out of the gun, May on a delay, hands it off right up the middle, and that is Trevion Henderson. He takes it to the 45-yard line for a gain of 4. Henderson last year, 911 yards. He was the leading rusher for the Patriots, averaged just over 5 yards a carry. Had the highest average for any New England rookie running back in the history of the franchise.
4: And you can see the jolt of speed. The difference between him and Ramondre is he just has that burst that, you know, you just can't teach that. He's got something special brewing here in New England.
3: Third down and officially 5 as they mark it just inside the 45 of the Steelers. Shotgun formation for Drake May. Play clock at 3. Play clock at 2, at 1. They get the snap. Here comes a blitz. May steps up in the pocket and he's going down. Flag down on the far side of the field at the line of scrimmage. Getting the sack is Jalen Ramsey. But let's see about the flag.
15: Offside, number 56, defense. 5-yard penalty. Replay third down.
3: So that's on Alex Highsmith, and it negates the sack. And it gives the Patriots a situation where they're looking at third down and a couple of feet just inside the 40-yard line.
4: Great pressure by the Steelers there. Tough break being offsides. T.J. Watt almost got home. Drake May stepped up right into Jalen Ramsey.
3: So third and inches. And May, behind the center, will turn, hand it off. And I think getting the first down is Travion Henderson. And he does indeed have it as they mark it at the 39-yard line. Jared Wilson, the center, last year was the left guard. Made his first start at center in the NFL against Seattle a week ago Wednesday. Played his entire rookie season at left guard. And he was a center in college with Georgia and a third-round draft choice. But they signed Elijah Vera Tucker during the offseason, moved Wilson back to his natural position, and they are hoping for better results. First down from the Steeler 39. Drake May in the shotgun. Gives it Henderson right up the middle. 35-30, 25, one man to beat. Goodbye. Touchdown, New England. What a run by Travion Henderson. 39 yards. Last year had four touchdown runs of 50-plus, and he picks up right where he left off.
4: And that's how you make your presence felt. You're hurt the first week, got an ankle injury, you come back, hit the hole real fast, make a big run, get this crowd going, get the Patriots faithful going, and getting this team off to a good start with a 6-0 lead.
3: Boy, he is explosive, isn't he?
4: He is so explosive. He had a huge hole. It was a great run call by Josh McDaniels. He just hit that hole, and there was no looking back.
3: Andy Borgalis for the extra point. It is on the way, and it is good. Timeout on the field, 8:22 to go in the first quarter. The Patriots strike first, New England 7, Pittsburgh nothing. You're listening to the National Football League on Sports USA.
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3: Welcome back to Foxborough. 8:22 to go in the first quarter. Patriots 7, Steelers nothing. New England going 49 yards in four plays. It took a minute 55 seconds. 39-yard touchdown run by Travion Henderson. 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IKEA, dream the possibilities. Larry Kahn, Stephen Gaskowski, kick is in the air. And will be fielded at the 1-yard line by Eli Heidenreich. right side to the 15, to the 20, and the rookie across the 25 gets to the 26, maybe the 27-yard line. And the Steelers, who have gone three and out on each of their first two possessions, will come out on offense once again.
4: And they've been predictable so far. They've run both first plays on first down. Let's see if they switch it up here.
3: New England, last year in the first quarter, scored 122 points. It was the most in the league. They've had the ball twice here. They moved the ball into Steelers territory on the first possession and then lost a fumble. And then the touchdown. Aaron Rodgers starts at his own 26-yard line. Empty backfield shotgun. Gets the snap. Got some time. Looking, throwing, and a diving catch across the 35, just short of the first down by the tight end, Pat Freiermuth. Freiermuth, second only to Heath Miller in catches and receiving yards by a tight end in his first 6 years in Pittsburgh.
4: And they love their tight ends in Pittsburgh.
3: Yes, they do. So second down and one from the 35. Rodgers still got the gun.
4: Oh, yeah.
3: He can still fire the ball.
4: Had a lot of time on that pass, too.
3: Yes, he did. Single back is Rico Dowdy. And Rodgers will operate from under center.
6: 319! 319!
3: Gives it to Dowdy right up the middle. He's got the first down and more as he takes it to the 40, maybe the 41. Milton Williams there to make the stop for New England. You were talking about the fact that he had so much time. That is a concern for the New England defense, is it not? Because they don't get a lot of pressure and didn't last year without the blitz.
4: Exactly, and the longer the DBs are out there, the harder it is for them to cover the entire field. Usually the interior linemen of the Patriots get good push up the middle, but at that time they did not get anywhere.
3: First down at the 41, Rodgers gets a shotgun snap, Patriots blitz. They throw a little tight end screen on the right side, getting across the 45 and out to the 48-yard line is Darnell Washington, another tight end. Rather large man, 6'7", 264 pounds.
4: I'd say so himself. I wonder what that food bill was growing up.
3: Wonder what it is now.
4: A lot.
3: Second and three at the 48 of the Steelers. Patriots leading at 7-0, 6.5 to go in the first quarter here on Sports USA. Rodgers under center, Dowdle the single back. Rodgers fakes the handoff, looking, steps up in the pocket, throws it to Dowdle coming out of the backfield, gets into New England territory, has the first down and more as he takes it inside the 45 to the 43. And for Aaron Rodgers now, 278 consecutive pass attempts without an interception, the second longest streak of his career. It is also the longest current streak in the NFL. Back in 2018, he threw 402 straight passes without throwing an interception.
4: And in his career, he's always been very smart with the ball, and he's pinpoint accurate and always tries to put it where only his guy can catch it. And he can still do that at this age.
3: First down at the Patriot 43. Rodgers in the shotgun. Jaylen Warren in the backfield with him. And Rodgers gives it on a delay to Jaylen Warren. Stutter step, and he doesn't get much. Maybe a yard to the 42, brought down by Charles Woods. Some more pleasantries being exchanged.
4: And having the DBs come in and force and make tackles, that's a staple of a Mike Vrabel defense. He wants everyone to be in on the play. He wants everyone to be able to tackle. He doesn't want one of those corners that only wants to cover.
3: Well, they've got as good a cover corner as there is in the league in Christian Gonzalez, who, of course, signed that four-year, $135 million extension just prior to the start of the season. Second down and nine at the Patriot 42. Rodgers gets the shotgun snap, pitches it right side. That's Warren. Warren jumps over one would-be tackler and gets to the 40. Now giving progress to the 39, so it's going to bring up a third down and six at the New England 39-yard line. Christian Ellis there to make that stop. Crowd on its feet. Three receivers left, one to the right. And Rodgers in the shotgun. Gets the snap. Here comes a blitz. Rodgers dumps it. Throws it away on the right side in the direction of Jaylen Warren. Good pressure by Robert Spillane. And with the ball fourth down at the 39, the Steelers will send out the field goal unit. Chris Boswell, who in his career, 52 of 64 from beyond 50. This will be a 57-yard attempt. The best in NFL history.
4: Yeah, he's made himself into one of the best field goal kickers in the league. Him and Brandon Aubrey out of the Cowboys. Should be easy peasy for him right here.
3: Good snap, ball's down. Kick is on the way. It appears to have the distance, and it is no good. Missed it wide to the left. So as soon as Steven Gaskowski says it'll be easy peasy, that's called the broadcaster's curse.
4: It's a reverse chance. I'm sure people did that to me plenty of times. Welcome to Gillette. There's not a lot of kickers that make a lot of field goals here, so it's a tough kick out here, 57 yards, but Boswell, he'll be back.
3: Timeout, 4:10 to go in the first quarter. It remains Patriots 7, Steelers nothing. You're listening to the NFL on Sports USA. We're back with these local messages.
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3: After the missed field goal, the Patriots take over in good field position at their own 47-yard line, leading at 7-0 with 4:10 to go in the first quarter. Larry Conn, Stephen Gostkowski with you. Drake May under center. And Travion Henderson, who had the touchdown run earlier, is the deep back. He gets the ball again, going right up the middle, and he gets across midfield to the 49-yard line. Gain of 4. Stephen, let's talk about the fact nobody blinks when you try a 57-yard field goal now. When you were playing, they were starting to go over 50 regularly, but it's changed, hasn't it?
4: Definitely, especially in the first quarter when the game's still tight. I mean, at the end of the half and at the end of the game, and you have to have the kick, it's a different story, but the risk and reward of if you miss, you give them a short field, and it can really turn the game on its head very fast.
3: Second down and 6 at the 49 of Pittsburgh. May under center, Henderson the single back, and May's going to throw a wide receiver screen. Romeo Dobbs, his first catch, makes it on the left side and gets close to the first down marker as he gets inside the 45-yard line. And they're going to need some results from Romeo Dobbs. They'll mark him about a foot short of the first down.
4: Yeah, good to get Dobbs involved. He had a tough drop last week against the Steelers. I know the fans were all over him, but you got to get a guy like that going. Sign him in the offseason. Has produced a lot in his career so far with the Green Bay Packers. And getting a guy like that going is going to help out, especially with A.J. Brown being down for a few weeks.
3: Here we go. Third down and 1 at the 44. May gives to the up back, and getting the first down is Ramondre Stevenson as he takes it to the 42.
4: And one of the things I really like and respect about Coach Vrabel is, you know, in the past, if a Patriots running back would have fumbled, Bill Belichick would have put him in Siberia on the sideline for a couple days. Vrabel puts Ramondre right back in, trusts him to pick up a big third down after his fumble, and that's why the players love playing for Vrabel.
3: Patriots up 7-0, and the clock is stopped for the moment. I'm not quite sure why. Carl Sheffers may let us know. Oh, one of the Steelers is down. We were blocked, and that is one of the defensive backs. Might be a safety. I think it's Jaquan Brisker. So they're going to take a look at Brisker, and we will be right back after this.
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3: Jaquan Brisker seems to be okay as he jogged off the field under his own power. Patriots with a first down at the Steeler 42. Going left to right. Drake May under center. Gets the snap. Going to run it up the middle again. That's Travion Henderson again. And he gets inside the 40 and takes it to the 36. Boy, he is so explosive with that first step, isn't he?
4: So explosive. And it's nice to see Drake May taking command of the huddle. You can hear him yelling, kill, kill, kill, which is to kill the play to one side and switch it to the next. Really checking out where that big defensive front is and running to the weak side.
3: Henderson now 5 carries, 55 yards, and the touchdown. Second down and 4 at the Pittsburgh 36-yard line. Inside 2 minutes to go in the first quarter. New England leading 7-0. May in a shotgun. Gets the snap, looking left, got some pressure, floats it deep left side, and it is caught with a flag down inside the 10-yard line. Eli Raridan, third-round draft choice out of Notre Dame, who had one catch last week. It was good for 2 yards and the Patriots touchdown, and he comes up with this one 30 yards.
7: Pass interference, number 41, defense, penalties declined, result of the play. First down.
3: That's on Peyton Wilson, the linebacker who was assigned to the coverage. And the Patriots looking at a first and goal at the Pittsburgh 6-yard line.

0: Cleveland last year had 85 plays of 20-plus yards, most in the league. And in the opening night loss in Seattle, they had none.
1: What a beautiful deep ball by Drake May. He just throws it up there. It's like a nice little balloon, falls right in the pocket. Great pitch and catch from Drake May.
0: First and goal, New England at the Pittsburgh 6. May under center, has Henderson behind him. And we've got whistles and, I believe, a false start.
2: False start, number 76, offense, 5-yard penalty, remains first down.
0: That's on Morgan Moses, the senior member of the Patriots offensive line in his 13th year out of Virginia. So now you've got first and goal at the 11. Two receivers right, two to the left. May out of the gun, looking left, steps up, and he's going to try and run, and he's going to go down back at the 14. That'll be a sack. Derek Harmon, and one of the Patriots is down. Derek Harmon getting his first sack of the year, and I believe that's Mike Owenu, the right guard, who is down for New England.
1: T.J. Watt is a one-man wrecking crew.
0: Yeah, he caused a lot of that.
1: Morgan Moses tried to chip him. He just jumps right over it, turns that corner, bends it so fast, gets in on the play. Sacks Drake May, and tough injury right here for the Patriots.
0: We're going to take a break. Timeout on the field. 58 seconds to go in the first quarter. Patriots 7, Steelers nothing. 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
0: Mike Owenu, the right guard, was rolled into, T.J. Watt rolled into the back of his leg, and he had to be removed on a cart. So Greg Van Roten will take over at right guard. Patriots, after the sack, looking at a situation where they're at the 14-yard line. And on second and goal, a little pass to Hunter Henry is going to pick up about 4, get him to the 10. That was an ugly-looking play from the Patriots' standpoint with Owenu looking like he could be hurt.
1: Yeah, and you could hear him from the broadcast booth scream out in pain. It was a pretty tough roll-up. I mean, you realize how brutal of a game this is and then what these guys put their bodies through week in, week out, and you just hats off and hope that guy's okay.
0: Third and goal from the 10. Patriots don't need to run another play, but Drake May under center. 5 seconds to go in the quarter. He might be trying a hard count, see if he can have the Steelers jump offside. He tries, they don't, and we reach the end of one. End of one in Foxborough. Patriots 7, Steelers nothing. 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
0: 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We start the second quarter here in Foxborough with the Patriots leading the Steelers 7-0. Larry Kahn, Stephen Guskowski with you. New England now going right to left, and they will be looking at a third and goal from the Pittsburgh 10-yard line. Drake May in the shotgun. Three receivers left, one to the right. May gets the snap. May steps up into the pocket, and he's going to slide down at the 12. So that will be the second sack of the series for the Pittsburgh Steelers. And Drake May... It'll probably go to Alex Highsmith, by the way. Drake May maybe learning something, maybe thinking about Seattle. Don't force it into the end zone.
1: Yeah, Steve? Especially when you have a guaranteed three right here. You don't want to force it. You want to put your team up two scores, and you obviously don't want to take a big hit either. There's a giant hole, and you can score, go for it. But you want to play a long time. You can't just be taking hits for a three-yard gain as a quarterback.
0: 30-yard field goal attempt for Andy Borogalis. Julian Ashby will snap it. Mitch Wisnowski, the holder. Kick is on the way, and the kick is good. So the Patriots extend the lead 10-0 New England, and we'll be right back after this.
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0: Patriots extend the lead, although they lose their right guard, Mike Owenu, who has officially been declared out of this game. Patriots get the 30-yard field goal from Andy Borogalis. 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Larry Kahn, Stephen Guskowski, glad that you join us on a gray day in Foxborough. The forecast calling for light rain. We've seen a couple of raindrops, but nothing substantial so far.
1: This is a typical weather day here in Massachusetts. This looks just like when I left it. Nice and gray, nice and cool, a little breeze.
0: just like where you're living now in Nashville. Nice and cool, right?
1: Nice and cool. If 100 degrees every day for the past month is cool, then no, I don't know what is.
0: Patriots will kick it away from our right to our left. And fielding it on the right sideline at the 10-yard line. Getting to the 15, 20, cutting it up the middle, 25. And down at the 30 is Caden Wiegen, rookie out of Iowa. So decent field position for Aaron Rodgers and company, and the Steelers have really struggled so far in the early going offensively.
1: They got to get it going. The Patriots' defense is all over them, not giving them anywhere to run, not giving anywhere to throw. They're getting pressure on Rodgers, who looks like he can't evade it. So the Patriots need to keep up the pressure, but the Pittsburgh Steelers got to switch it up a little bit. They got to get them on their toes a little bit.
0: Steelers getting shut out in the first quarter. They haven't scored more than 7 points in the first quarter now for 72 consecutive games, going back to the 2022 season, opening weekend. Rodgers under center, Steelers in the eye, and he hands it off Rico Dowdle left side, and make it Jaylen Warren, and Warren takes it out for a couple of yards to the 32.
1: You think about Pittsburgh, you got a weapon like DK Metcalf, but then you also have the equalizer on the other side of Christian Gonzalez, who can completely take your best weapon out of the game and force the rest of the defense to do all the dirty work. It's such an advantage to have as a defense to have that shutdown corner.
0: Ball's marked just outside the 32, so we'll call it the 33, second down and 7. I want to talk to you about that after this play. Rodgers under center as Warren is the single back. And Rodgers to throw. Backside pressure, gets hit as he throws, completes it left side at the 30, across the 35, and that is Jermy Bernard, rookie out of Alabama, second-round draft choice, gets his first catch in the NFL, and he takes it to the 36-yard line, where he'll bring up a third and four. So Bill Belichick is kind of famous for putting his best defender on the number one wideout for the opposing team.
1: Sometimes he would put it on the number two, and then he would double-team the number one as well.
0: Third down and four at the 36 for the Steelers. Trips to the right, one to the left. Rodgers in the shotgun. Patriots rush four. They hand it off. Jaylen Warren, and he is pushing and pushing and pushing, and I don't think he got there. They're going to mark him a little bit short, and Mike McCarthy's going to have an interesting decision to make. Corey Durden, the defensive tackle, will get credit for the stop, but he had help from about five of his friends. And no sign of the punt team yet for Mike McCarthy, and they are going to go for it. Now, Aaron Rodgers is good at the hard count. It's fourth and about a foot. New England, fourth down defensively, second best in the league last year. Rodgers under center. He's going to keep it. No, it's not Rodgers. I take it back. That was Freiermuth, the tight end, and he got the first down.
1: We've seen
0: Freiermuth is 88, Rodgers is 8, so
1: close enough.
0: There you go. That was close.
1: We've seen a few teams do this and take their tight end and do the tush push to try to keep the quarterback from getting a couple hits, or some of the older quarterbacks who don't have as much push, and I kind of like it. If you can handle the snap and get one of your big, strong guys to push the pile, I think it's a good move.
0: First down at the 40-yard line. Steelers down 10-0, 11:43 to go in the first half. Rodgers under center. Fakes the handoff to Dowdle. Rolling to his right, rolling and being chased, and he's just going to throw it away. Good pressure coming from Craig Woodson, the safety. And you know, Stephen, you can see now on a play like that, Aaron Rodgers does not have nearly the foot speed that he used to have. I mean, he's 42, soon to be 43, but when he's rolling out of the pocket, the safety was closing fast.
1: Yeah, I mean, you used to see an Aaron Rodgers being very elusive and very athletic and throwing darts on the run. It's just, you know, father time gets everybody. I mean, I couldn't even run out there and jog around, so who am I to criticize? But it just doesn't look the same as when you see, like, Drake May on the other side running around young and spry and just on top of the world.
0: Second and 10 from the Steelers 40 out of the gun. Rodgers hands it off and cutting it, starting left and cutting up the middle and only picking up two or three is Rico Dowdle. Robert Spillane there to make the stop. Spillane, the leading tackler last year, had 97 and he missed four games. Previous 2 years for the Raiders, 158 and 148 tackles.
1: And also with the aging, I think that's why it's so impressive what Tom Brady did, because Brady never had to outrun anybody. He could just move his way in and out of the pocket with tiny little steps and throw the ball downfield, and you get all these elusive runners like Mahomes and Allen, and it'll be interesting to see how they react when they get older in their careers.
0: Third down and 7 at the 43. Again, crowd on its feet making noise. Rodgers in the gun, gets the snap. Four-man rush. Rodgers steps up, guns it over the middle, and it is caught in Patriots territory. Busting a tackle at the 43 and getting inside the 40 is Jeremy Bernard. Again, the rookie out of Alabama. Gain of 19 on third and long. First down Pittsburgh at the New England 38-yard line. So Rodgers can still sling it. Can't move like he used to, but he can still throw.
1: When they've been giving him time, he's been delivering some great balls. Just when they've get him on the run, he's just kind of look a little hobbly out there. But it comes out of his fingers so nice. Perfect tight spiral. Always on the money when he's got time.
0: And they're having trouble getting the play in. Rodgers going to take a timeout. Play clock was at 9.
2: First charge timeout, Pittsburgh. A 30-second timeout.
0: We'll be right back after this.
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0: 10:07 to go in the first half here in Gray Foxborough with the Patriots leading the Steelers 10-0. Larry Kahn, Stephen Guskowski, glad you could join us for week two of the NFL. Rodgers looking at a first down at the New England 38. Trying to get some points on the board for the first time today. Might be changing the play as he walks up to the line of scrimmage. Play clock at 4 again. They snap it with 2. Patriots blitz. Rodgers steps up, sidearms it in a diving attempt and catch at the 35. So a gain of 3, and that's Jeremy Bernard again. So he has had 3 consecutive receptions. Aaron Rodgers can still throw from different angles, too.
1: 100%. He's like a shortstop, you know, turning into a double play. This is a pretty important drive here for the Steelers. I mean, you've got to come away with this drive with points if you want to stay in this game.
0: Second down and 7 at the New England 35. We have not called DK Metcalf's name yet. Rodgers under center. Takes the handoff to Jaylen Warren. He's been pressured as he rolls to his right. Still rolling, flings it, and completes it on the right sideline, inside the 25 or right at the 25. Guess who? Jeremy Bernard. He's been the go-to guy. Charles Woods there to stop him, but a pickup of 20 and a first down for the Steelers.
1: And these good quarterbacks, you know, you got Christian Gonzalez on their side. They're not going to look his way unless they know that he's going to have a chance to be open on a play. But you pick on the guy that came in to replace Carlton Davis,
0: yeah,
1: and that's the guy he's going to go to until Woods can decide if he can stop him or not.
0: First down at the 25 of New England, out of the gun. Rodgers quick out to the left side. Ball is caught, and picking up about 3 or 4 yards is DK Metcalf. He just turned at the line of scrimmage, and Rodgers played pitch and catch. Robert Spillane again with the tackle.
1: And when you have a guy like DK Metcalf that is so dynamic with the ball in his hands, and you know he's going to be covered all night by Gonzalez, you got to get him the ball quick, see if he can make a play out of the backfield.
0: DK Metcalf last week, 4 catches on 10 targets, only 40 yards, and was called for offensive pass interference twice. Gains 3 on that play. Second down and 7 at the Patriot 22. Rodgers under center. Rodgers fakes the handoff. Throws left side, incomplete. Intended for his tight end, Darnell Washington, at the 15-yard line. Craig Woodson was there on the coverage. Third and 7 coming up. Rodgers now 8 of 14 for 63 yards. Well, they've converted their last couple of third down conversions. Looking at a 3rd and 7 here from the Patriot 22. 8:05 to go in the first half. New England 10, Pittsburgh nothing. Rodgers in the shotgun. 3 receivers right, 1 to the left. Rodgers with a lot of time on the play clock. Walks up to the line of scrimmage. Might be changing the play. Patriots showing blitz. Here they come. Rodgers. Deep drop. Hammered as he throws. Ball's on the ground, and it is still on the ground. The Patriots tried to pick it up. Steelers don't. Patriots batting it back to the 42-yard line of the Steelers, and finally Pittsburgh falls on it there. Wow. Troy Fountain, who the left tackle, is the guy who finally came up with it. But Rodgers just got hammered on the blitz.
1: Oh, he got split in half.
0: And that was Christian Ellis, hit him from the backside. So that is a huge loss. 36 yards on the play. And the punt team will come on for the Steelers as they're looking at a simple 4th and 43.
1: Yeah, knocked him out of field goal range. Couldn't get points on the board. It looked like the Bad News Bears out there trying to field a ground ball, picking up that fumble. That was pretty entertaining with all those big guys trying to get. The Steelers, lucky enough, avoided a scoop and score, so at least they can punt the ball away and put him in. We got an injured player here for the Patriots.
0: Draymond Jones is going to the locker room, the outside linebacker. So once again, Cameron Johnston will punt it away. Marcus Jones, standing at his own 10-yard line to our right, drifts to his right, makes the catch at the 11. Tries to stutter step, turns the corner, but a flag down as he gets across the 15, across the 20, and out of bounds. And this will undoubtedly go against New England. Carl Sheffers will sort it out.
2: During the return, holding number 86. Return team, penalty will be enforced half the distance to the goal. First down. Timeout.
0: 7:24 to go in the first half. It remains Patriots 10, Steelers nothing. 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
0: 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Larry Kahn, Stephen Gaskowski, 10-0 Patriots lead at 7:24 to go in the first half. New England will start this drive on its own 11-yard line. Greg Van Roten in as the right guard for the injured Mike Owenu. And Drake May will start under center. And May's going to throw left side and overthrows his intended receiver, Pop Douglas, on the left sideline just beyond the line of scrimmage, and a flag down back at the line of scrimmage.
2: Personal foul, roughing the passer, number 95, defense, 15-yard penalty, automatic. First down.
0: That's on Keanu Benton, who just signed a 4-year, $72 million extension in August, making him the highest-paid defensive lineman in Steelers history.
1: It's a tough situation in the game to get a penalty. Got him backed up in their own end zone. Got a chance to get him on second down and long and to have a personal foul. You can't hit the quarterbacks after they throw it anymore.
0: At all. First down Patriots at the 21 of New England, going right to left. May in the shotgun. Gets the snap. Looking, throwing, over the middle, caught. Matt Collins at the 28, dives close to the first down, needs to get to the 31, and he got it. First down, New England. Patrick Queen on the tackle. Had 120 of them last year. He's made 90-plus tackles in each of his first 6 years in the NFL, this being year number 7.
1: It's very impressive.
0: He's a really, really good player.
1: And Matt Collins has been a go-to, like a guy you can really trust, especially in the slot, finding those holes in the zone. He just finds a hole in the zone right there, turns around, Drake May puts it right in the money, dives and gets the first down.
0: First down Patriots from their own 31. May out of the gun, gets the snap, has a lot of time. Looking now, he's going to run, gets to the 35, cuts it to the right, slides down at about the 39. Well, he's not doing what he did the last couple of years, which is try and get those extra couple of yards. He went into a baseball slide there.
1: And he was safe. I like that slide. I mean, I like that a lot. You got to keep your head up. You got to avoid the big hit, especially in this point of the game. And you want to keep the clock running. The Patriots can hold on to this ball almost the rest of the first half, and then they'll get the ball back to start the second half. So this could be a really good way to put the game away.
0: They mark him at the 38 where he began his slide. Second down and 3 at the Patriots' 38-yard line. May under center. Going to hand it off, and that's going nowhere. That is Travion Henderson. Steelers had great penetration, and he's going to wind up getting tackled for a loss back at the 35. Sebastian Joseph Day there to make the stop.
1: It looks
0: so
1: like
0: second and short, excuse me, Stephen, becomes third and long.
1: It looked like it was Yaya Block who got the penetration in the backfield to get him to stutter his feet. And, what a great push by number 94 Block right there. Just ate the play up before it even got a chance to start.
0: Third and 6 at the 35 for New England. May in the shotgun, two backs with him. Steelers rush 4. May looking, throwing over the middle. It's deflected, batted down. And that's Alex Highsmith. Boy, the Steelers knocked down a lot of passes. They've got Cameron Hayward, of course, who has 67 passes defensed. That's the most among all active players. Had 3 knockdowns last week against Atlanta. And that one is knocked down by Highsmith, and the punt team will come on for the Patriots.
1: And I know that drives the quarterbacks nuts. Coach Belichick used to give our players, or their equipment managers, tennis rackets to hold up when Tom Brady would try to throw the ball, and he'd give them $50 for every ball that they would tip. And
0: really?
1: it would drive Tom Brady nuts. It was quite fun to watch.
0: I'm sure it was. Oh. Mitch Wishnowsky will kick it away, and Caden Wiegen inside his own 15 fields it at the 11. Cuts to the right at the 20, 25, and is tackled at the 27-yard line. Timeout on the field, 5:05 to go in the first half. It remains the Patriots 10, the Steelers nothing. 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We're back after these local messages.
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10: Vikings lead the Bears in rainy Chicago 6-3. Eagles just got in the end zone again. They're on top of the Titans 14-7. Eagles running back Saquon Barkley left that game with a stinger. It's the Packers 7, Jets nothing. Jaden Reed, the wide receiver for Green Bay, left that game. He will not return with a neck injury. Let's send you back out to Gillette Stadium. Larry Kahn, Stephen Goskowski. Guys.
0: Thank you, Rob. First and 10 for the Steelers at their own 28. 5:05 to go in the first half. 10-0. The Steelers trail the Patriots. And Aaron Rodgers out of the shotgun. Got pressure. Rolls to his right. Still rolling, and he's going to throw it away. Just dumped it at the feet of one of his receivers on the sideline. You know the other thing, Steven? You see him run to his right far more than you see him run to his left, which is normal for a right-handed quarterback. But in his heyday, he was so good at running the other way and being able to set his feet and throw.
1: Oh, yeah. The Patriots are doing a great job of moving him out of the pocket, getting pressure up the middle, making the move out, and try to throw on the run. I'm sure that's part of their game plan.
0: Second down and 10 from the Steeler 28. Three receivers left, one to the right. Rodgers gets the snap, hands it off, and going up the middle across the 30, getting across the 40. And out to the 42 is Travis Homer, just elevated from the practice squad yesterday. So a 14-yard pickup and a new set of downs for the Steelers. NFL kickoff presented by NFL Sunday Ticket on YouTube TV.
1: Kind of an interesting look there. They had motioned Freiermuth over with the trap block and opened up a hole on the right side for Travis Homer, the first really good run for the Steelers of the day.
0: He's still in the game. First down at the 42. Rodgers under center. Why not give it to Homer again? He goes up the middle and picks up a couple. He'll be stopped at the 44. That's Gabe Akis making the stop. That was the concern the Patriots had with Gabe Akis. They said he would leave his run lanes. Now, obviously, he's a rookie, but he has, I think, played better. You mentioned he was a holdout. He's played better in the first couple of games than they expected.
1: For sure, and they need him, and especially with Draymond Jones going down, they're a little light on the edge. Harold Landry's hurt, and they're going to need this rookie to step up, but when you get an opportunity, you take advantage of it, you can make a name for yourself in this league.
0: Draymond Jones, by the way, questionable to return with a shoulder injury. Rodgers, deep drop, looking to throw. Has time, now it breaks down. He somehow or other gets away, he's going to run, and he slides as he's being hit at the 49-yard line. Gabe Akis again. Boy, Rodgers looked like he was dead to rights and managed to duck underneath a would-be tackler. Gets positive yardage. It's going to bring up a third down and 3.
1: You must have heard us saying he wasn't as elusive anymore because he looked pretty elusive right there.
0: Yeah,
1: escaping the rush and picking up some positive yardage, giving him a manageable third and short.
0: Third and 3 at the 49 of the Steelers. New England defensively last year on third and short allowed 69% conversions. That was 28th in the league. Three receivers right, one to the left. Rodgers in the gun. Man in motion right to left. Rodgers gets the snap. Going to roll to his right. Rolling, throwing, and incomplete with a flag down intended for Freiermuth. And Freiermuth said he was being held, and the officials agree. Kevin Byard was there at the 45-yard line.
2: Pass interference, number 31. Defense, ball's placed at the spot of the foul. Automatic. First down.
1: I think the Steelers might have caught a break on this one.
0: Didn't look like Freiermuth was expecting a pass. He was blocking, and he never saw it. Roger Freiermuth kind of ran in, honestly, looking at the replay. He ran into Byard.
1: And Byard's such a good, crafty vet. One of Vrabel's guys from Tennessee. gets caught with the questionable call right there.
0: First down Steelers at the Patriots 46. Again, Rodgers in the gun. Two receivers right, two to the left. He's going to throw the wide receiver screen. Caught. Metcalf makes one man miss, but not the next. That's going to be a loss. Back at the 47-yard line, Elijah Ponder did not miss as DK Metcalf was able to step away from Christian Gonzalez. So they're just trying to get the ball in his hands, as you mentioned, and see if he can get around the first man and then hopefully go down the field, but it hasn't happened yet.
1: Because he has breakout speed once he gets out, and he's hard to tackle. But if you're a fan of defense, you got to love that right there, but the Patriots did. I mean, there were five guys gang-tackling him in the backfield. Just nose to the ball, ready to rock and roll.
0: Second and 11 at the 47 of New England. They hand it off out of the shotgun, breaking one tackle, but not the next, is Jaylen Warren as he's tackled at the 45. And that's going to take us to the two-minute warning. Steelers will have a third and long coming up when we come back. 2 minutes to go in the first half here in Foxborough. Patriots 10, Steelers nothing. 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
0: 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Steelers looking at a third down and 9 at the New England 45-yard line. Larry Kahn, Stephen Gostkowski, glad you could join us. Crowd again on its feet. Aaron Rodgers, 9 of 16 for 62 yards. Might be changing the play at the line of scrimmage. He's in the gun. Gets the snap. Four-man rush. Rodgers sets, throwing, and bounces it at the 30-yard line in the direction of Roman Wilson. He's thrown a few balls low. Now, that, he makes sure the ball doesn't get intercepted, but his receiver had no chance on that catch.
1: No, he was very well covered on that one.
0: Yeah, Marcus Jones.
1: Marcus Jones, what a great slot corner for the Patriots. Great coverage. And, you know, instead of throwing the interception, he just kind of throws it away to where no one can get it. And they showed the replay. They showed DK Metcalf getting just locked up by Christian Gonzalez again and again and again.
0: Cameron Johnson will kick it away. Marcus Jones, as Johnson bobbles the snap, kicks a low kick, and Marcus Jones lets it bounce at the 5. Steelers trying to keep it from going in the end zone, cannot do so. So the Patriots will have it at the 20 when we come back. Timeout on the field, 1:48 to go in the first half. New England 10, Pittsburgh nothing. 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
0: The National Hockey League is returning to Sports USA a week from this Tuesday. It'll be opening night. We'll be in Raleigh, North Carolina, as the defending Stanley Cup champion Carolina Hurricanes host the Florida Panthers. Our coverage begins at 4:30 Eastern, 1:30 Pacific. From the start of the regular season through the Stanley Cup Finals, Sports USA, your play-by-play home for the National Hockey League. 10-0 Patriots lead it over the Steelers with 1:48 to go in the first half. From the 20-yard line, going right to left, Drake May out of the gun, got a lot of time and runs right into a would-be tackler, and that's a sack. Guess who? T.J. Watt.
2: Second charge timeout, Pittsburgh, a 30-second timeout.
0: We'll be back right after this.
2: Please set the game clock.
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0: Second and 22 after the sack by Watt from the 8-yard line, and the Patriots just going to run the ball. Travion Henderson will get a couple of yards to the 10, and the Steelers will use another
2: third and
0: timeout.
2: Final charge timeout. Pittsburgh, a 30-second timeout.
0: 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So the Steelers have used all of their timeouts. New England has all three of its timeouts, but they are looking at a third and 20 from their own 10-yard line. And Drake May is going to just hand it off. Going up the middle, getting the 15 to the 20, and out to about the 21 is Travion Henderson. Clock will continue to run. Patriots don't need to snap it until there will be about roughly 50 seconds to go in the half. That's a lot of time for Aaron Rodgers.
1: Definitely, especially when you got a good long-range kicker like Boswell. I know he missed one earlier. I want to go back to that first sack. Drake May drops back, and you used to see quarterbacks shuffle and step up in the pocket. He turned and ran right into T.J. Watt. I mean, he could have just easily shuffled up and got rid of the ball. One of those things where he's kind of like, is he trying to make too much of a play? I think Morgan, he owes Morgan Moses one on that.
0: Mitch Wishnowsky will punt it away. Caden Wiegand to our left, and that was almost blocked, but a good kick. Wiegand drifting to his right, lets it bounce. It hits at the 31, takes a Steelers bounce, and it's going to die at about the 35-yard line. So 40 seconds left to go in the first half. Pittsburgh out of timeouts. And the Steelers will start at their own 35. And for Aaron Rodgers, 9 of 17, just 62 yards. Drake May has only thrown for 89 yards, 7 of 9. So it's been a tough day for the offensive teams. Steelers trying to get on the board before the end of the first half. Remember, the Patriots will get the ball back to start the third quarter.
1: And in our brains, when we're used to seeing the Patriots, you see a two-minute drill and used to them just moving the ball up the field, you know, making sure they have the ball last, that they're either going to get a kick or we're going to score or make sure they don't get the ball back. And that's just unacceptable situational football from the Patriots right there to give the ball back with so much time.
0: Rodgers will operate out of the shotgun. See if the Patriots bring pressure. They do. They blitz. Rodgers looking, throwing, and that's incomplete at the 45. Steelers want a flag. It was intended for Jermy Bernard, but again, good coverage by New England secondary. That was Marcus Jones. He's done a good job on a couple of these plays.
1: Yes, Marcus Jones is always all over the field, and he's obviously a very, very dynamic punt returner, and if he can get an interception, you can better believe that thing's probably going to the house.
0: He's played a little offense in his day as well.
1: He did. He was a little bit of offense when Coach Belichick had drafted him, and you know, we all know that Coach likes to let guys play both ways. Troy Brown and Julian Edelman both playing defense, so Bill likes to think out of the box.
0: Second and 10 from the 35. Rodgers throws it quickly over the middle. Freiermuth is going to be tackled a yard short of the first down at the 44. Clock is running 27, 26, 25 seconds. And Pittsburgh needs to run a play. They can't spike it on third and one. Rodgers out of the gun. Gets the snap. Here comes a blitz. He throws. Freiermuth left side. Catches it. Breaks a tackle and tries to get out of bounds as he gets into New England territory, and does at the 47 of New England to stop the clock with 13 seconds left. Oh, now they say he didn't, and they're winding the clock. Patriots are happy about that. It's right in front of their bench. But we have a New England player down. The clock is now stopped with 7 seconds left. And let's see who the New England player is. It's Marcus Jones. So they're looking at Marcus Jones.
2: Timeout on the field for an injury. Inside of 2 minutes, it requires us to charge that team a timeout. First charge timeout, New England. Please set the game clock to 12 seconds. 12 seconds, please.
0: So I'll tell you what, the Steelers got a real break here because they ruled that Freiermuth did not get out of bounds. They would not have had time to run another play. And with Marcus Jones getting hurt, the Patriots get charged a timeout, which is meaningless, but it stopped the clock with 12 seconds left. And, of course, the Patriots, who have already been banged up on several occasions here today, are looking at Marcus Jones. He's going to get up and on his feet.
1: And we talked about the schedule being easy last year. And one of the other reasons the Patriots had such success is they were one of the healthiest teams in the NFL. And sometimes the luck just isn't on your side. I mean, they've already had a few significant injuries today, losing A.J. Brown last week. You know, sometimes you just got to get lucky with the injury luck, and hopefully, you know, they can overcome all the injuries that they had. But, you know, the schedule, who you play, the injuries, I mean, all of it plays into the equation of how far you make it during the NFL season.
0: So Marcus Jones gets to the sideline, 12 seconds to go, and the Steelers have to look to the sideline in order to get the field goal unit on, do they not?
1: Yes, I don't think they have enough time to throw it down the middle of the field and spike it and get the field goal team out there.
0: And I think we've got another timeout, New England. And that's a flag. You can't have back-to-back timeouts. Boy, that's another 5 yards closer for Pittsburgh. Here's Carl Sheffers.
2: Delay of game. New England for requesting another timeout in the same period. It's a five-yard delay of game penalty, and the timeout is charged. Their second of the half.
0: So the ball's at the 42 now. Still time for one more play, but they've got to stop the clock. I'm not sure you can run a play, spike it, and then get an opportunity to get a field goal. We shall see.
1: And a rare mistake by Coach Vrabel.
0: Yeah.
1: Usually he's on top of all the rules, and you know that one just kind of slipped his mind. Maybe his mind's still on the injured player, but rare mistake by Vrabel and company.
0: So first and five, not that that matters much. 12 seconds to go in a half. Patriots lead the Steelers 10-0 from the 42 of New England. Rodgers in the gun. Gets the snap, rolling to his right, design roll, throwing right side, ball's caught and going out of bounds at the 38-yard line is Roman Wilson. That stops it with 8 seconds left. So that took four, and they might try and do the same thing again.
1: And what a crafty veteran move, knowing where to go with the ball, knowing he's got to get out of bounds, know you can only put it in one spot, get some yards, put your field goal kicker in a more advantageous spot, and I would accept that they – I would – expect that they try to do the same thing here, and if the play's not there, just throw out of bounds and put Boswell out there to try what would be, looks like a 55-56-yard field goal.
0: So if you're a Patriot defender, are you trying to come up and think about a pick six? Because you know it's going to the sideline.
1: I think you just want to keep them in bounds, or you got to defend the end zone if they try to do something crazy. But if they want to go across the middle, you just got to tackle them.
0: From the 38, Rodgers in the shotgun, gets the snap. Looking, and he's going to throw it away on the right side. That'll stop the clock with five and bring the field goal unit on the field. So it'll be another long one. Boswell missed from 57 earlier, and this will be from 56, although he's kicking to the other side. Now, this place has changed since you kicked because of the bigger scoreboards, but which was easier to kick into?
1: Kicking, we're looking from left to right. This is a more favorable way to go. The ball usually carries farther this way.
0: All right. Good snap. Ball's down. Kick is on the way. It's got distance, and it is good. So the Steelers finally get on the board on the last play of the first half. Coming up next, Rob Brender will have the Coles halftime report. It is 10-3 New England over Pittsburgh at halftime. 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
10: 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Our game at the halftime break in New England. It's the Patriots 10 and the Steelers 3. The game was scoreless. First quarter, New England had the ball.

0: quarterback for the Patriots, 7 out of 9 passing, 89 yards. He got sacked 3 times. Aaron Rodgers on the other side for Pittsburgh, 12 out of 22 passing for 84 yards. He was sacked once. The rushing game for Pittsburgh, which became a major area of attention through their first week of the season, they had 14 total carries as a team for only 50 yards on the ground. For the most part, it has been a game that has been ruled by defense thus far. And at the halftime break in Foxborough, it's the Patriots 10 and the Steelers 3. When we come back, we'll take you through the scoreboard from the rest of this Week 2 Sunday in the National Football League. 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We are back after these local messages.
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0: 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Our game in Foxborough at the halftime break, it's the Patriots 10 and the Steelers 3. Elsewhere on this Week 2 Sunday in the National Football League, they've got less than a minute to go in the second quarter in Atlanta. The Panthers are on top of the Falcons, 13-3. Bryce Young has 139 yards passing, including a touchdown pass to Chuba Hubbard from 3 yards out for Carolina. Halftime break in rainy Chicago. It's a defensive struggle. Vikings on top of the Bears by a score of 6-3. They are now early in the third quarter in Nashville. The Eagles leading the Titans 14-10. One major injury note in that game: Saquon Barkley, the star running back for Philadelphia, left the game in the first quarter with what the team is calling a stinger. His replacement, Tank Bigsby, has a touchdown run. Jalen Hurts has one touchdown pass, that one going to Devontae Smith. They are at the halftime break in the Meadowlands. Jets and Packers tied 7-7. Also at the halftime break in Tampa Bay, it's the Buccaneers 9 and the Browns 6, all field goals thus far in that one. Third quarter action in Baltimore. The Ravens have a 14-6 lead on the Saints. One touchdown pass in that one for Lamar Jackson. Also a touchdown run on a direct snap for Derrick Henry, that one from just 1 yard out. They are now at the halftime break in Houston. The Bengals on top of the Texans by a score of 7-3. Joe Burrow, a 35-yard touchdown pass to Jamar Chase. It was an unbelievable catch by Chase in the front corner of the end zone. Again, that one at the half with the Bengals trying to get to 2-0. Our halftime show has been presented by Kohl's. Wherever you're watching, Kohl's has everything you need for game day. 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When we come back, you'll be back out at Gillette Stadium in Foxborough, where Larry Conn and Stephen Gostkowski are standing by for the second half between the Patriots and Steelers. You're listening to the National Football League on Sports USA.

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4: Halftime winding down here in Foxborough with the New England Patriots leading the Pittsburgh Steelers 10-3. Larry Kahn, Stephen Gostkowski. The scoring, Travion Henderson, a 39-yard touchdown run in the first quarter. That's the only touchdown of the game. Andy Borogalis added a 30-yard field goal for the Patriots. And Chris Boswell, a 56-yarder, has expired in the first half. And that has been it so far. 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Earlier today, we invited you to ask our pro, Stephen Gostkowski, anything about today's game. And today's question comes from Bill and Mike in Maine. And they want to know, why is it becoming commonplace for these 50-plus yard field goals to be attempted? Are the balls different? Are the kickers better? What's your feeling on that?
5: Number one, the balls are definitely different. They've gotten rid of, usually you kick a brand new ball where they only get like 30 minutes to rub it down for the game. Now the kickers can do whatever they want to the ball a week as long as they don't like put helium in them. And also, I think the kickers have always been good, but there's just a higher rate of how many are good. I mean, kids are so specialized at an early age with this. And also with all these young analytical coaches, you know, they crunch the numbers, and I think they're just a lot more aggressive these days. We see it going forward on fourth down, going for the score with the long field goals. But to me, I think the number one thing is the footballs are a lot easier to kick.
4: So the Patriots leading at 10-3. You and I were talking during the break. It's a little similar to that first game that they played in Seattle, where they were up 10-0, felt like it could have been more. They wound up losing the game. So let's talk about today's second half keys to the game, which are brought to you by Metal Supermarkets. 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
5: Yeah, I think the most important thing for the Patriots is you got to make sure at the end of each series you're kicking the ball, whether it's a field goal, punt, or an extra point. You can't let T.J. Watt come in and wreck the game. You got to eliminate the turnovers. And for the Steelers, they got to get something going on offense. I think they've got to take advantage of some kind of turnover or special teams, explosive play to get them good field positions so they can have a chance to score a touchdown, because they're having a hard time moving the ball the full field against this Patriots defense.
4: Aaron Rodgers on the day, 12 of 22, 84 yards. Drake May, 7 of 9 for 89. Steelers will kick it away from our right to our left. They were expecting rain all afternoon, and we've had a couple of drops, but nothing significant. And, of course, as soon as I say that, a couple of drops come down.
5: See,
4: it's amazing
5: the rain
4: control I have.
5: Oh, yeah.
4: I like
5: it.
4: It's unbelievable, the power of the control.
5: A couple of raincoats coming on out there.
4: Yeah. Kick in the air as we start the second half, and this will be fielded on the run on the left side at the 5 to the 10, 15, 20, 25, 30. That's Kyle Williams, and he is out across the 30 to about the 33 or 34-yard line, and that's where Drake May and company will go back to work. Again, Mike Onu, the right guard, was carted off with what looked like a significant leg injury. He has been declared out of this game. Greg Van Roten, the 12th-year player, signed as a free agent, is in his spot at the moment. And the ball is marked at the 33-yard line. So that's where Drake May will go back to work. Romeo Doubs, just one catch in this game, had none in the first game in Seattle. Do they need to get him more involved?
5: Yes, definitely.
4: From the 33, May out of the gun. May, with pressure, throws, and it is caught at the 40-yard line, making a catch. Hunter Henry. Drake May kept his opportunity alive by avoiding the sack, and he's able to complete the pass to Hunter Henry.
5: I like how he stayed in the pocket there. He did get a little bit of Peyton Manning happy feet, but he just shuffled and stayed in the pocket instead of just turning and running to the right, trying to outrun and out-athlete everybody.
4: Second down and three after the gain of seven. Single back is Travion Henderson, and Drake May will operate from under center. May gives to Travion Henderson, starts up the middle, and can't get to the right as he is hit and dropped. Alex Highsmith, boy, they read that perfectly. That was no surprise to the Steelers' defense. That's going to be a loss back to the 38. So a loss of a couple, and a third and five coming up for New England.
5: Yeah, Highsmith beats the tight end on the inside, and you know the Steelers are known for this front seven. I mean, they just can completely wreck a game if you allow them to.
4: Third and five from the 38. Drake May in the shotgun. Three receivers left, one to the right. May gets a snap, four-man rush. May looking, steps up in the pocket, runs to his right, throwing down the right side. He's got a man. It's Romeo Doubs, catches it inside the 40 and is tackled inside the 35 at the 33. Big play on third down, 29 yards, first down New England at the 33 of Pittsburgh.
5: Right on cue, Larry, you brought up Romeo Doubs, so they got to get him involved. But what I love most is Drake May steps up in the pocket before he rolls out to the right, extending the play, making it almost impossible for these Steelers defenders to stay on the receivers. And great job by Romeo Doubs of extending the play and getting to an open spot and securing the catch.
4: First down Patriots at the Steeler 33. Single back is Travion Henderson. May under center, fakes the handoff. Deep drop, steps up, throwing left side. That could be and is picked at the 11-yard line, making a catch, falling backwards, and then getting up and running back for a couple of yards is Patrick Queen. And that was another ill-advised throw by Drake May. Wow. Second turnover caused by the Pittsburgh defense. Timeout on the field, 12:49 to go in the third quarter. It remains Patriots 10, Steelers 3. You're listening to the NFL on Sports USA. We're back after these local messages.
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4: Patrick Queen with the interception of the Drake May throw. And for Drake May, three interceptions in the fourth quarter in Seattle in their first game. And now his first of the day here today. Second turnover of the day by the New England offense. And Pittsburgh down 10-3 will start this drive at the Steeler 13-yard line, going from our right to our left.
10: Trap two over there. You're not going there. That's cover two.
4: Early third quarter here in Foxborough. Aaron Rodgers under center. Gives it to Rico Donald, breaks through and gets across the 15 and out to the 18-yard line before he's stopped by Robert Spillane. A little extracurricular activity between the two teams. No flag. Spillane, by the way, we mentioned earlier, leading tackler for the Patriots last year. He had 15 total tackles in that Patriots game against the Steelers in Week 3, in which the Steelers beat the Patriots last season. Second down and five at the 18. Rodgers out of the gun, going to hand it off again. And again, it's Rico Dowell, this time stopped at the 20. It's going to bring up a third down and three. By the way, Draymond Jones has been declared out of this game, the outside linebacker for the Patriots, with a shoulder injury.
5: It's a big third down for the Patriots defense here. I mean, the Steelers can march down the field and really, really make this crowd nervous. Get off the field here, get Drake May back on the field, kind of get that sour taste out of your mouth. I expect them to bring pressure again here.
4: Third and three from the 20. Pittsburgh 2 of 8 on third down conversion attempts, but they've had two or three where they've converted on penalties on the defense. Play clock at 4. Rodgers in the shotgun. Gets the snap. Patriots bring pressure. Rodgers trying to get away. Flag is down. That could be a hold. Another flag is down. Rodgers throwing short right, and it's caught, but short of the first down. Ben Skoranek, and let's find out about the laundry on the field from Carl Sheffers. Rodgers, of course, is saying it's against New England. Let's see if the officials...
11: Illegal use of hands to the face, number 14, defense, 5-yard penalty, automatic first down.
4: Well, we said they're having trouble converting unless it was on a defensive penalty, and there it is again. John Robert Spillane.
5: Yeah, clearly gets his hands up under Dowdle's helmet, pushing him back into Rodgers' lap. Easy call for the refs.
4: So first down. And they move it to the 25.
5: Just very atypical of a Mike Vrabel-led team with penalties, turnovers, dumb mistakes.
4: Good news for the Patriots. They got Marcus Jones back in the lineup.
5: Very good news.
4: First down, Steelers at their own 25, their first drive of the third quarter. Rodgers in the shotgun has Jaylen Warren to his left. Rodgers going to pitch it to Warren on the left side. Makes one man miss, cuts it up, gets across the 30, and out to the 33-yard line. Gain of 8, brought down by Craig Woodson, the safety. This feels so much... in watching it, like the Patriots' first game in Seattle, where they seemed in control. They didn't put a lot of points on the board. They had 10. They had a 10-0 lead, like this game. And it just doesn't feel like they're in control when they should be in control, if that makes sense.
5: Yes, and they've been moving the ball up and down the field and then just untimely turnovers. You can feel the energy in this stadium. It's just not the same excitement as we had in the first half.
4: Second and two from the Steeler 33. Rodgers in the gun. Three receivers to the right. Gets the snap and the throw left. One-on-one coverage. Ball's caught. Across the 45 is Roman Wilson. Excuse me, across the 35, and he takes it out to the 38.
5: And as a team, when you turn the ball over and you're about to score, it just kind of sucks the air out of you. And you really got to just be composed and believe in yourself to come out and turn the page, flush it down the toilet, and go out there again. But, you know, the defense stays out here for a long time. That's going to put more pressure on the offense to do something. It's such a team game where you kind of feed off each other.
4: First down, Pittsburgh at the Steeler 38-yard line. Aaron Rodgers under center. Rico Dowdle, the single back. Rodgers fakes the handoff. Deep drop, sidearms it, and the ball is caught. Or is it picked? It went off the hands of DK Metcalf, and now they're going to say incomplete. Went off of Metcalf's hands and into the hands of Kevin Byard. But he short hopped it.
12: Yep.
5: A lot of low throws from Rodgers today.
4: Yeah.
5: Yeah.
4: Kevin Byard, 36 career interceptions. Only Harrison Smith of the Vikings have more among active players. He's never picked Aaron Rodgers. And on second down, Rodgers under center, hands it off, and getting across the 40 to the 42 is Rico Dowdle. And here comes that third and six play again for the offense of the Pittsburgh Steelers.
5: And as we've seen many times, there's a lot of pressure up the middle on these third downs from the Patriots.
4: So if you're Zach Kerr, the defensive coordinator, are you sending pressure?
5: I mean, if it's not broke, don't fix it. I mean, that's where the strength of the Patriots defense is right up the middle with Milton Williams and Christian Barmore and their speedy linebackers. So I would assume to do the same thing.
4: Third and six at the Steeler 42. Here they come. Rodgers off his back foot throws, and nobody in the neighborhood at about the 42-yard line of New England in the direction of Jeremy Bernard, but that ball was not close to him. So the punt team will come on once again for the Pittsburgh Steelers. So the Patriots dodged the proverbial bullet, as you were saying, Stephen.
5: Yes, and Rodgers visibly upset. Rodgers visibly upset after that throw. Not sure if he was wanting a flag or if his receiver stopped the route short, but he was definitely not happy after that one.
4: Once again, Cameron Johnston will punt it away. Marcus Jones standing at his own 10-yard line to our left. Good high kick. Marcus Jones will call for a fair catch and make it at the 15-yard line. Timeout on the field. 9:05 to go in the third. It remains the Patriots 10, the Steelers 3. You're listening to the National Football League on Sports USA.
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4: 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Larry Kahn, Stephen Guskowski. The offenses have not gotten it done here today. The only touchdown was the 39-yard run by Travion Henderson. Drake May, on the last Patriots drive, throwing his fourth pick of the year. Last year during the regular season, only 8 all season long. And he will start this drive at his own 15-yard line, going left to right. May under center. Gets the snap, looking left all the way, throws left, ball is caught. Mac Hollins across the 20 and tackled immediately at the 22-yard line. But it's a pickup of 7. Brought down by Jamel Dean, former member of the Tampa Bay Bucks.
5: Patriots going right back to the pass even after the pick. You just got to show confidence in your team and show confidence in your leader.
4: Second down and 3. May again will operate from under center with Travion Henderson behind him. He gets the ball up the middle, and he's got the first down as he gets across the 25 to the 26-yard line. This Patriot offense was so prolific last year and really hit on so many cylinders. They've been unable to do so in the early going. At what point does it become a real concern? I know we're only in the third quarter of the second game, but...
5: Well, they have the two new receivers in Brown and Dobbs, and you know, he had a real chemistry with Kayshon Booty last year, and they hit on so many deep balls. Every deep ball they've thrown so far this year has been picked off.
4: First down at the 26 out of the gun. May throwing short right, ball's caught by Gilliam, the fullback, and he gets to the 30 before he takes a hard hit from Asante Samuel. Gain of 4.
5: And you know, Larry, these defensive coaches spend all offseason trying to figure out how to beat these guys, how to play them differently. And you know, the last like 5 or 6 games on Drake May it seems like these good defenses have figured him out a little bit. He's got to find a way to break his tendencies.
4: Second and 6 at the Patriot 30. May under center, back to pass. Has some pressure. Steps up, throws high, deflected and incomplete off the right hand of Ramondre Stevenson. And one of the Steelers feels like he had a pick on that one. And that was Patrick Queen, who had the interception earlier. So third down coming up. We're going to pause 10 seconds for station identification. 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
4: Third and 6 for the Patriots from their own 30-yard line. 7:19 to go in the third quarter. New England leading Pittsburgh 10-3 here on Sports USA. 3 receivers left, 1 to the right. May out of the gun. Here comes a blitz. He throws over the middle. Ball is caught. Enough for the first down and taking a shot after making the catch. But hanging on is Kyle Williams. Third-round draft choice out of Washington State a year ago. Had 10 catches, 3 of them for touchdowns. Averaged almost 21 yards a catch. He comes up big here. They'll mark the ball at the 40.
5: And Kyle Williams is a guy that the Patriots need to get going. They haven't drafted and developed too many receivers, and they've kind of had a lot of busts in the second and third round, and that's a guy they drafted last year, and he could really be a key third, fourth option for Drake May, especially in third down situations.
4: First down at the New England 40. Ramondre Stevenson gets the ball, breaks through. He's at the 50, 45, 40, carrying a would-be tackler all the way down to the 36-yard line. Big play, Ramondre Stevenson, 24 yards. Asante Samuel went for a ride. And the Patriots have a first down at the Steeler 36.
5: Great run by Asante Samuel. The seas parted, by Ramondre Stevenson. And good to see Asante Samuel Jr. out there. Played with his dad, was a great teammate, great player. Cool that a father and son can both play the same position in the NFL.
4: First down at the 36 of the Steelers. May under center. Stevenson still the back. They'll pitch it to him. Left side, stutter step, inside the 35, inside the 30, and down near the first down marker. I think it's going to be about a yard short. Well, Ramondre Stevenson's got something to prove. He fumbled twice against the Steelers, losing them both last year. Had to spend some time on the bench for it. Fumbled in this game and lost it. And as you mentioned, Vrabel showing confidence in his running back, and he's back out there.
5: Yeah, and Vrabel does a good job of lifting guys up, especially when things don't go their way. And you like to see a guy bounce back. That's what separates the good guys from the guys that aren't so good, is you can bounce back after mistakes and still be a great player.
4: Second and 1 at the Pittsburgh 27. Travion Henderson in there now. May under center. He'll give it to Henderson. Stutter step, trying to get forward progress. Does not get the first down. He is stopped at the 27-yard line. Keanu Benton making the stop. So third and 1 for New England. Clock running. 5 minutes to go in the third quarter. Patriots 10, Steelers 3.
5: It'll be interesting to see if this is four-down territory, because if you have in your mind that you would go for it on fourth down, you could always take a shot right here. Or they could just play it safe and try to pick up the first down, and if they don't get it, kick the field goal.
4: Single back is Ramondre Stevenson. Drake May under center, trips to the left. May going to throw left side and making the catch, and then drilled behind the line of scrimmage was Efton Chisholm. Boy, the Steelers were not fooled at all by that. Now there's no decision because it was a loss of 3 yards.
5: And another dangerous throw. I didn't like the look. The Steelers had it read on the little bubble screen right off the bat. I mean, that could have easily gone the other way for six.
4: Well, that's a big-time play by Nick Herbig, who caused the fumble earlier in the game by Ramondre Stevenson. So the Patriots will try a field goal. This will be a 47-yard attempt for Andy Borogalis. Good snap. Ball's down. Kick is on the way. And the kick is no good. Missed it wide to the right. So he misses the field goal wide right, and the Steelers are still within seven. Timeout on the field. 3:50 to go in the third quarter. Patriots 10, Steelers 3. 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
4: Welcome back to Foxborough. The Patriots missed the field goal. 10-3 is the score, remains the score. New England on top of the Pittsburgh Steelers. 3:50 to go in quarter number three, and Aaron Rodgers trying to get something from his offense. We'll start this drive at his own 37-yard line going right to left. Three receivers to the left, and Rodgers in the shotgun formation with Jaylen Warren in the backfield with him. Rodgers gives to Jaylen Warren up the middle, and Jaylen Warren is able to get across the 40 out to the 41-yard line. Gain of four. Boy, this is kind of like the old Steelers and Patriots a long time ago. Defensive struggle, offenses can't get anything going.
5: I mean, the defenses look very good, but it's also hard to say. The level of execution on offense is
4: not good.
5: Not very good, and on special teams. And, you know, it's early in the year, and, you wonder if the lack of preseason reps has anything to do with it.
4: Second and six at the Steeler 41. Rodgers under center. Deep drop. He's got some pressure. He throws, and it's caught across the 40 at the 43. Making the catch is Ben Skoranek. Well short of the first down, just a gain of a couple. Robert Spillane put the pressure on Rodgers. They'll mark it at the 44, so it's third down and three again for the Pittsburgh Steelers at their own 44-yard line. Inside 3 minutes to go in the third quarter. Steelers trailing the Patriots 10-3. Pittsburgh 2 of 9 on third down conversion attempts so far today. but they picked up several via penalty. Rodgers in the shotgun. Patriots rush five. Rodgers throwing short. Ball is dropped. DK Metcalf dropped the ball at the 48-yard line. He had a first down. Looked like he was looking upfield before he brought it in. And Metcalf's struggles continue. We mentioned last week had a couple of drops and two offensive pass interference calls, and that one was right in his hands, and he just flat out dropped it.
5: And usually don't see that from good players like that. But, you know, these guys that are high-volume receivers, they don't get into rhythm. Stuff like that tends to happen when you don't get the ball thrown your way very much.
4: Cameron Johnston will kick it away. And again, Marcus Jones going to let it bounce. And this one takes a Steeler bounce at the 5. And it's going to be down right at the 5, maybe the 6-yard line. Marcus Jones called for a fair catch and then took a shot. And there was no flag thrown, and the crowd doesn't like it. Timeout on the field, 2:12 to go in the third. And the officials are talking it over before we go anywhere. Well, we'll get it straightened out when we come back. Timeout on the field, 2:12 to go in the third. Patriots 10, Steelers 3. You're listening to the NFL on Sports USA. We're back after these local messages.
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4: Welcome back to Foxborough. Mike Vrabel was talking to the officials about a potential penalty against Pittsburgh because Marcus Jones called for a fair catch, knew he was going to let it bounce. He was hoping it would go in the end zone. It did not, and Marcus Jones was then hit. But no flag, and the Patriots will start this drive at their own 8-yard line going left to right. Drake May in the shotgun formation. Gets the snap. Rolls to his right. A design roll. Still rolling. Going to throw deep downfield. Got a man wide open at the 45. 40 right sideline. Inside the 30. Romeo Doubs again. Boy, the Steelers just aren't covering him today, and it's cost him twice. That's a big play. The ball will be marked at the 27 of Pittsburgh. 64 yards. Drake May to Romeo Doubs.
5: And the talk all week in the Boston media was, does Romeo Doubs fit in on this team? Does he fit in this market? Well, that's a good way to get in the good graces of the people of Foxborough and Massachusetts and the New England area. And you see a play like that from Drake May, and that's why he was a runner-up for the MVP, being able to make throws like that. He's just got to get rid of the mistakes.
4: They mark it at the 29 of Pittsburgh. First down, New England at the Pittsburgh 29. May out of the gun. And we got a delay of game. Oh, how can you let that happen?
24: Delay of game. Offense.
11: 5-yard penalty, first down.
4: 63 yards officially on that play. But how does that happen, Stephen, when you have the big play and then you can't, you don't get lined up?
5: Well, it's just on cue with the way the game's going. The Patriots move the ball, something bad happens. They get something going, they miss a kick, they throw an interception. You just got to start stringing these plays together and put this defense on their toes, and you got to be able to step on their neck when you're in the red zone.
4: First and 15 at the Steeler 34, under 2 minutes to go in the third quarter, 10-3 New England. May gets the shotgun snap, delayed blitz. May looking, throwing, and the ball might have been deflected. I think it was intended at the 20-yard line for Hunter Henry, and somebody got a fingertip on that throw.
5: I think it was Hayward. He had his hand in the air.
4: Cameron Hayward is so good at that.
5: Yep. He got his hand on it. It's like Mutombo. Like, I get that out of here.
4: Yeah. We mentioned earlier, but it bears repeating, 67 passes defensed. Most among active players make it 68 now. He had three last week against Atlanta. Second and 15 at the 34. Henderson and Dobbs in the backfield along with Drake May, who gets the shotgun snap. They give to Henderson. Dobbs blocking. Henderson inside the 30 and gets forward progress to about the 27. Still going to leave a third and about 8.
5: Great play call by McDaniels right there. Get him back into a more manageable field goal and give him a chance to extend the drive with a more manageable third down play.
4: So third and 8 coming up at the Pittsburgh 27-yard line. Clock running, 107, 106, 105 to go in the third quarter. Patriots 10, Steelers 3. Three receivers left, Romeo Dobbs to the right. Drake May in the shotgun. Play clock at 3. He gets the snap. Here comes a blitz. May off his back foot throws it away in the direction of Dobbs at the 23-yard line. So no grounding. Pressure coming from Cameron Hayward and T.J. Watt, primarily from T.J. Watt. So once again, Andy Borogalis with an opportunity to make it a two-score game. He missed from 47 a couple of minutes ago. This will be from 45.
5: That's a big kick right here.
4: Julian Ashby will snap it. Mitch Wisnowski will hold it. Good snap. Ball's down. Kick is away. And this one is good. So 43 seconds to go in the third quarter, and the Patriots extend the lead 13-3. We'll be right back after this.
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4: Patriots started that drive at their own 8-yard line, went 65 yards in 5 plays, got the 45-yard field goal from Andrew Borogalis. Took only a minute 29 seconds. And New England with a little breathing room as they lead the Pittsburgh Steelers by a score of 13-3. Larry Kahn, Stephen Gostkowski, glad you could join us here for week 2. Stephen, you mentioned it earlier about guys not playing in the preseason. Early in the year, it seems to be a bit of a factor because guys are not in shape, honestly, to go 4 quarters.
5: Definitely. You usually see it a lot with like the tackling on defense, but it seems like the timing with the offense, especially with teams like the Patriots and the Steelers, is shown through. Although there was a lot of points last week.
4: Caden Wiegen takes the kick at the 10-yard line and gets across the 25 to about the 28, and that's where Aaron Rodgers will go back to work. Rodgers has not thrown for 100 yards yet. 14 of 27 for 91 yards. Drake May now with 208. 14 of 19, 208 with an interception. Seconds to go in quarter number 3. And you would think this is a very important drive for the Pittsburgh offense. Rodgers in the gun. Two receivers right, two to the left. gets the snap, fakes the handoff, looking, throwing short. It's caught. Rico Dowdle at the 30, right down the middle of the field, 35 and out to the 40, maybe the 41. Enough for a first down as he picks up 13. Charles Woods with the stop, but a nice gain on first down for the Pittsburgh Steelers, and they don't have to run another play before the end of the quarter, and it doesn't look like they have any interest in doing so. They will let the clock run down. End of three in New England. The Patriots 13, the Steelers 3. 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
4: 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Larry Kahn, Stephen Gaskowski, glad you could join us here as we get ready to start the fourth quarter. Patriots 13, Steelers 3. It hasn't been pretty, Stephen, but the defensive units for both sides have played very well.
5: They have played very well. And, you know, it all comes down to the fourth quarter. It's a two-score game. The way Pittsburgh's been playing, it seems hard for them to come back, but they did get a first down drive. I think it's crucial that they get some points on the board on this drive.
4: Well, they picked up 13 yards on the first play, so they have a first down at their own 41-yard line as they go from our left to our right. Single back is Jaylen Warren, Aaron Rodgers under center. Rodgers gives to Jaylen Warren, spins out of one tackle, but he's not going to spin out of the next, and it's going to be a loss. Back to the 40. Elijah Ponder will get credit for the tackle. Second and 11.
5: Great penetration there by Ponder. And again, one of the staples of a Mike Vrabel defense is gang tackling. You see the first guy hit, and then four or five other guys come in to swarm and finish him off.
4: Vrabel, by the way, has never beaten the Steelers. There are two teams that he has not defeated as a head coach. He is 0-4 against the Steelers, all one score games, and 0-1 against the Arizona Cardinals between his tenures in Tennessee and here in New England. Rodgers out of the gun on second and 11, steps up, flag down, throws over the middle, and making the catch on his knees and being touched immediately at the 45 is DK Metcalf, but that's coming back, holding on Pittsburgh. Here's Carl Sheffers.
11: Holding, number 74, offense, 10-yard penalty, replay second down.
4: That's the right guard, Spencer Anderson.
5: When you're having a hard time moving the ball and scoring points, penalties will just absolutely kill you. Rodgers had plenty of time on that one, but probably because of the hold.
4: Well, he tackled Christian Barmore, got him around the waist and tackled him. be a nice play if you're on defense. Not so good when you're an offensive lineman.
5: Maybe he played both ways in high school and he just forgot.
4: Second and 21 from the Pittsburgh 30. Rodgers operating out of the shotgun formation. Three receivers to the right, one to the left. Patriots rush floor. Rodgers is hit. Rodgers loses the ball. It's on the ground. Picked up by the Patriots to the 10, to the 5. Touchdown, Elijah Ponder. Christian Barmore slapped it out of Rodgers' hands. Ponder takes it in the end zone, and New England's got some breathing room.
5: And we said it. I said it before the game. Turnovers are going to have a big decision in the outcome of this game. And the pressure that they've been getting up the middle on Aaron Rodgers. He tries to slip out, has the ball hanging like a loaf of bread. Elijah Ponder picks it up and does a great job of breaking a tackle to get in the end zone. And those defensive guys, especially the D linemen, don't get to score too many touchdowns. He's probably going to have a good night tonight.
4: Borregales for the extra point. And it is good. Timeout on the field. 13:37 to go in the fourth quarter. The Patriots 20, the Steelers 3. 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
4: 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Christian Barmore of the Patriots gets the strip sack of Aaron Rodgers. Elijah Ponder picks it up and rumbles 19 yards into the end zone. 20-3, New England leading Pittsburgh with 13.5 to go in the fourth quarter. Kick in the air will be fielded on the right sideline at the 3-yard line. And getting across the 20, staying on his feet across the 25 and out to about the 27 is Caden Regan. And Aaron Rodgers will attempt to atone for his mistake as he leads the offense out. 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Well, the talk was with Mike McCarthy coming to Pittsburgh that the Steelers' offense, which people said had grown stale under Mike Tomlin, they were going to be a vertical offense. We've seen none of it today.
5: He hasn't had a lot of time. I mean, they've been bringing a lot of pressure up the middle, making it uncomfortable for Aaron Rodgers. So push the ball down the field.
4: Rodgers out of the gun. Four-man rush. Rodgers throwing right sideline and overthrows DK Metcalf at the 47-yard line. Christian Gonzalez in coverage. Not a lot of window there for Aaron Rodgers to lay that into the hands of DK Metcalf.
5: Not at all. And this secondary, led by Gonzalez and Byard, has just done a great job of being all over these receivers, especially DK Metcalf, and not giving them any room to breathe. And you know, they're making them pay. They're making it really tough on the Steelers offense to get anything going down the field.
4: Rico Dowdle, the running back for the Steelers, has been declared out of this game. He's got a toe injury, so it's going to be up to Jaylen Warren for the time being. Second and 10 for Pittsburgh from the Steeler 27. Rodgers in the gun. Gets the snap. Four-man rush. Rodgers throwing left side, and it's caught by the tight end Freiermuth across the 30 to the 31, maybe the 32. Christian Ellis there to make the stop. They will mark him down at the 31. Gain of four. It'll bring up third down and six for Pittsburgh from the Steeler 31-yard line.
5: And this Patriots defense is so disciplined and well-coached. You don't hardly see any miscommunication or broken plays or someone running free down the field.
4: Steelers 2 of 10 on third down conversion attempts. Third and six from the 31. Rodgers in the shotgun formation gets the snap. Five-man rush. Rodgers with pressure. Rodgers is sacked. Pretty sure that was Joshua Farmer who's going to get credit for that sack. There were three Patriots coming in on Aaron Rodgers. That was just bull rushing. And it was Joshua Farmer.
5: That's a great stunt right there. Christian Ellis actually pushed the guard out of the way to allow Farmer to get in and get right in front of Aaron Rodgers, and then just a gang tackle again. And
4: Cameron Johnston again will punt it away. High kick, Marcus Jones at his own 30, fields it. Takes a step backwards, now forwards, 35 and across the 40 to the 41-yard line. So good field position for New England when we come back. Timeout on the field, 12:03 to go in the fourth quarter. Patriots 20, Steelers 3. 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We're back after these local messages.
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4: Welcome back to Foxborough. 12:03 to go in the fourth quarter. Patriots 20, Steelers 3. In case you were wondering, Stephen, this broadcast is presented by Authority of Sports USA, the New England Patriots, and the Pittsburgh Steelers. It may not be reproduced or retransmitted in any form. The accounts and descriptions of this game may not be disseminated without the express written consent of Sports USA, the Patriots, and the Steelers. Patriots start with good field position at their own 40, and on first down, Travion Henderson is hit behind the line of scrimmage and dropped for a 2-yard loss by Nick Herbig.

0: about sliding. He realized he had a lot more room, and he decided to hold on to it. And just as he was going down, the ball came. I don't want to say it came loose, but it was not in his grasp. Let's put it that way. First down, New England, nonetheless, on the Pittsburgh side of the field at the 49-yard line. May under center. Travion Henderson, the deep back, and he will get the ball. Cuts to the right and is tackled after a one-yard pickup. Clock running, 10:35, 10:34 to go in the fourth quarter. Don't forget the second game of our Sports USA NFL doubleheader. Coming up next, the defending Super Bowl champion Seahawks will be in Arizona to take on the Cardinals. John Ahlers and Coach Marvin Lewis will be bringing you that one. Second and 9 from the 48 of Pittsburgh. Trips to the left, May out of the gun. Rolls to his left, looking to his left, throwing and incomplete at the 33-yard line in the direction of Kyle Williams. Good coverage by Asante Samuel, who you said you played with his dad, huh?
1: I did,
0: how does that
1: yes.
0: make you feel?
1: A little old, but, you know, it's pretty cool.
0: Oh, it's cool. I'm not, but the point I was making was, how does it make you feel? And you answered it.
1: Old.
0: A little old.
1: A little old. Drake May taking a nice little shot from Highsmith right there. Just got to get a little shove in at the end of that play.
0: Third down and 9 at the Steeler 48. Again, they go empty backfield shotgun. Three receivers left, two to the right. May gets the snap, four-man rush, throwing. Ball is incomplete off the hands of Romeo Dobbs. And he's mad at himself. That's a drop. And he would have had the first down. He was at the 40 and had some running room.
1: Yeah, he had his hands on that one. He could have got it. It did seem like maybe the ball was a little bit behind him, but...
0: A little bit,
1: but, you know, these guys are so good. Their hands are so good. It's just a concentration thing right there.
0: So Mitch Wisnowski will punt it away. Bryce Behringer, the regular punter, on IR. He'll miss the first four games. And so far, Wisnowski's done a pretty good job in the 1 3/4 games that he has played. End-over-end kick, calling for a fair catch and making it inside the 10-yard line is Caden Wiegen. We'll be right back after this.
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0: Steelers will start this drive at their own 8-yard line, going left to right, trailing the Patriots 20-3 with 9:53 to go in the fourth quarter. Aaron Rodgers in the shotgun has three receivers to the left, one to the right. And it is going to be pass time for Rodgers and the Steelers offense. Throws one over the middle. DK Metcalf makes the catch at the 15-yard line, and Christian Gonzalez tackles him immediately. They'll give him progress to the 17. So a gain of 9, and the Steelers will go hurry up. Rodgers again in the gun. This time he'll hand it off to Jaylen Warren. He's got some room across the 20 and is spun down at about the 26, maybe the 27. Robert Spillane there to make the stop. But a new set of downs for the Steelers. The problem for the Steelers is they're down 17 and the clock is running with 9:15 to go in the fourth.
1: Yeah, and the Patriots will take these like 5, 6, 7, 8-yard gains all day and let them eat up 6 minutes to get down the field.
0: Rodgers will operate out of the shotgun, calling the play at the line of scrimmage, gets the snap, going to dump it short. And that is Warren coming out of the backfield, gets across the 30 and out to the 34, maybe the 35-yard line. But as you said, the Patriots would be happy to give up those plays.
1: 100%.
0: They'll do that all day.
1: They're just playing the clock right now. Nothing over their head. No trick plays. Nothing that can get you scored on in one or two plays. So they'll just let them take those 5-6 yard gains.
0: Second and 2 at the 35. Rodgers throws left side low, making the catch and getting the first down to the 40-yard line is Roman Wilson. Third-year player out of Michigan, was a third-round draft choice in 2024. And it's a first down for the Steelers at the 40.
1: We've seen the way these veteran quarterbacks operate this hurry-up, two-minute drill-type offense. It's

0: interesting to think why didn't they do that earlier, because the Patriots have had their way with the Steelers all day.
1: Rodgers in the gun. Gets the snap, looking left. Going to throw left one-on-one down the sideline. Throws it out of bounds at the 47 of New England, intended for Jeremy Bernard, who's been their go-to guy today. Charles Woods with good coverage. Aaron Rodgers, if I'm not mistaken, hasn't really taken a deep shot today, has he?
0: Nope.
1: 19 of 33 for 131 yards. Second and 10 at the Steeler 40. Rodgers gets the snap. Got some pressure off his back foot. Throws over the middle. Nice throw. He can still spin it. And there's DK Metcalf at midfield and takes it inside the 45 to the 44. Boy, he was open. Rodgers saw him. Rodgers was falling off his back foot and still put enough on it to get it right to DK Metcalf.
0: He jammed it in there. Metcalf found the hole in the zone. Gonzalez was playing zone on that one. Didn't chase DK Metcalf across the middle, and they took advantage of it.
1: First down at the New England 44. 7.5 to go, 20-3, Patriots lead it. Rodgers gets a shotgun snap, throws low, diving catch made again by Roman Wilson, and he is touched immediately at the 39, so that's a gain of 5.
0: A lot of low throws from Rodgers today. Just doesn't seem to be in sync and in timing with his receivers.
1: No, he doesn't. Second and 5 at the Patriot 39. Again, three receivers right, one to the left. Patriots showing blitz. They rush 5. Rodgers throwing short right. Ball's caught, 38, down the right sideline, 35, and out of bounds at about the 30 is Roman Wilson. That's another first down. But the clock now under 7 minutes to go.
0: The Steelers finally finding an answer for the Patriots blitzing so much, sneaking someone out right across the line of scrimmage or right out of the backfield to get the ball to the hands, get the ball out of Rodgers' hands quickly and pick up some positive yardage.
1: First down Steelers at the Patriot 30. 6.5 to go in the fourth. 20-3 in favor of New England. Two receivers right, two to the left. Rodgers in the shotgun. Gets the snap. Patriots rush 4. Rodgers dumps it over the middle to a wide open Jaylen Warren. Gets it in the middle, cuts it to the right side, inside the 20, 15, 10, cuts it back towards the middle, and takes it all the way down to the 5-yard line. Great run after the catch by Jaylen Warren. And the Steelers, after this 26-yard pickup, looking at a first and goal from the New England 4-yard line. 6 minutes to go in the fourth quarter.
0: And right on cue, the pressure up the middle, sneaking the back out of the backfield for an easy dump off for Aaron Rodgers, and a great run by Warren right there. Great individual effort to get about 30 yards.
1: Rodgers gets a shotgun snap and no play. We've got
2: first charge timeout. New England, a 30-second timeout.
1: We'll be right back after this.
3: Introducing Wrangler Tough Light Jeans. The cowboy cuts you know and love. Now up to 20% lighter. Because lighter isn't a compromise. It's a better way to wear denim. Wrangler Tough Light. Tough jeans just got lighter.
1: So the Patriots take a timeout to try and get organized on defense. Aaron Rodgers trying to cap off this drive with their first touchdown of the day, looking at a first and goal at the New England 4. 5:46 to go in the fourth quarter. Patriots 20, Steelers 3. Two receivers to the right, two to the left. Metcalf lined up wide to the right from the 4. Shotgun for Rodgers. Gets the snap. Looking left. Chased. Rolling to his left. Flag is down. Rodgers is down. Another sack. Elijah Ponder. What a day he's having. The flag will go against Pittsburgh. That's a hold, and obviously New England will decline it.
2: Holding, number 76, offense, penalties declined. Results of the play, second down.
1: That's Troy Fountain, the left tackle. So that brings the ball back to the 17 after the sack. So a 13-yard loss.
0: And what a day indeed for Ponder. I mean, the second-year player rushing upfield. Rodgers tries to spill out to the left. He reads it, pushes his guy off, and just makes Rodgers pay and puts him into the turf.
1: Officials are huddling, trying to figure out why the clock hasn't started. It should. Ball's marked. And now Carl Sheffers winds the clock. It will go under 5:40 to go in the fourth quarter. So second and goal from the 17-yard line. Two receivers right, two to the left. Metcalf wide to the left. Rodgers in the gun from the 17. Freiermuth in motion to the right. They're going to throw short right. Ball's caught, and then it goes up in the air. Caught by the Patriots, and going out to the 32 is Gabe Akis, the rookie out of Illinois. The ball was bobbled by Jeremy Bernard, and he had it go out of his hands and right into the hands of Gabe Akis. And if there's an interception, and Aaron Rodgers' streak is over.
0: Yeah, intercept, the streak's over to no fault of his own.
1: No. So Aaron Rodgers came in with the second longest streak of his career, 272 consecutive passes without an interception. Longest active streak in the league, and he had thrown 38 before that happened.
0: It looks like it was Charles Woods that caused the tackle to make the receiver bobble the ball to pop right into Akis' hand. So good play by the Patriots defensive back.
1: 310. That's how many he went without an interception. And on first down, the Patriots run it and suffer a 2-yard loss as Travion Henderson is tackled behind the line of scrimmage. But New England happy to let clock run. Pittsburgh with all three timeouts left. New England has two. But with a 17-point game and under 5 minutes to go, this one is looking like it will be New England's game.
0: I mean, all the talk last year was about Drake May being an MVP, but we're really starting to see the strength of this Patriots team. The way they played in the playoffs last year to help them get to the Super Bowl, yes, and the way it's carrying over to this year and creating turnovers and making it really hard on opposing offenses to move the ball down the field. Very impressed.
1: Another running play on second and 12 and getting the initial 2 yards back is Ramondre Stevenson. So they'll bring up third and 10 at the 32. And the Patriots won't snap this ball on the next play until there are under 4 minutes to go here in the fourth quarter.
0: And if you can get performances like this, Larry, from the defense, and Drake May figures it out, and A.J. Brown comes back, and they start to get in sync with all the new receivers and the weapons and this revamped offensive line, the Patriots could be a team that, you know, means business come January time. They just got to get rid of some of these dumb mistakes and put a full game together, especially with this tough schedule they got coming up.
1: Well, the next two are tough. They are at Jacksonville and then at Buffalo. How big a game will that be in Buffalo? Third and 10. They will run again, and up the middle is Travion Henderson. Takes it to the 37. Brought down there. And I would assume Pittsburgh will take a timeout, and they do just that.
2: A 30-second timeout.
1: We'll be right back after this.
3: Jeans, the cowboy cuts you know and love, now up to 20% lighter. Because lighter isn't a compromise. It's a better way to wear denim. Wrangler Tough Light. Tough jeans just got lighter.
1: So the punt team comes on for New England as the Steelers use their first timeout with 3:33 to go. Mike Vrabel on the verge of his first ever win as a head coach against the Pittsburgh Steelers. We had mentioned earlier 0-4, all one-score games. And the only team that he will not have beaten as a head coach will be the Cardinals. Pittsburgh next week, big game, divisional game at home against the Bengals. And the punt is bobbled at the 17, holding on to it and then being tackled at the 20 is Caden Wiegand. So Aaron Rodgers looks like he will have one more opportunity to try and get his team in the end zone here today.
0: Yeah, you better, you know, save the best for last, I guess.
1: But as they say, sometimes your best just isn't good enough.
0: I just wonder what it's like after getting cut in half and hit and fumbled and thrown interceptions where they hits a guy in the chest. Like, it's got to be tough when you're 42 and waking up the next day and just getting beat down the way he does. It's, you know, it's got to make you think, man, do I really want to keep doing this? Then we got a new quarterback in.
1: We do, Mason Rudolph. And he gets the snap out of the shotgun, going to throw short, and it's caught by DK Metcalf with great coverage by Christian Gonzalez, who came over the top to make the tackle.
0: And the great thing
1: make it incomplete. I apologize. He got his hand in there.
0: Christian Gonzalez is so much fun to watch. He reminds me a lot of Darrell Revis, where it just looks like he's just so effortless. Like,
1: I was
0: not
1: just
0: going to
1: use that word. Yeah.
0: You know, he's never panicking. He just at the last second gets his hand in there, and it's such a skill to have.
1: Second and 10 at the 21, Mason Rudolph in his second stint with the Steelers hands it off. And this will go out to the 27 by Jaylen Warren. Mason Rudolph played his first 4 years with Pittsburgh after being drafted in the third round in the 2018 draft. Spent 2024 with the Titans, then back to Pittsburgh last year. Made one start in his career, 64%, 30 touchdowns, 22 interceptions. Looking at a 3rd and 5 from the 26. Clock running under 3 minutes to go. 20-3, the Patriots lead the Steelers. Rolling to his right is Mason Rudolph. Avoids one tackler, and he spins. He's going down short of the first down. Well, we talked earlier about the Boston area, the New England sports fans, all of that stuff, and how they've been going crazy. The Patriots lost the first game. It's all over for the year. What do you think's going on in Pittsburgh right now? The Steelers, unimpressive in a win against Atlanta at home last week, and now thoroughly shut down in New England.
0: It is tough, especially a new coach coming in. I know McCarthy's from Pittsburgh, but you know Tomlin was beloved there, and to see the same old stagnant offense and you know the defense playing well, but really not much to show for it, and them going about 9-8 almost every year. I'm sure it's going to be the same old complaints, and here we go again talk in Pittsburgh.
1: Johnston with the punt. Fair catch called for and made by Marcus Jones. So the Patriots will have the ball at the 20-yard line, 2:01 to go. So this will be one more play before we have the two-minute warning.
0: And you got to think this is something to build on for the Patriots. I mean, you don't play very well. You play really well on defense. But you don't play very well in other aspects of the game, and whenever you can do that and get a win, it's a good job for the coaches to get them to listen a little more, because you know they could have played better, because they won't be able to afford to play, you know, the Buffalo Bills of the world and turn the ball over like that in an opportune times and expect the other team to cough the ball away that many times when you're playing like a Josh Allen high-powered offense.
1: And let's not forget Jacksonville next week. You know, the Jaguars have a pretty good offense as well.
0: And it's a very tough place to play down there, especially when it's 1,000 degrees.
1: Yes. All right, Drake May will hand it off, and that will get us inside the two-minute warning as Ramondre Stevenson takes it for a gain of one. Officially 1:57 to go in this one. Patriots 20, Steelers 3. 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
6: Minute 57 to go here in New England. Foxborough, to be specific. We were supposed to get rain all day. Not heavy rain, but we've had about, what, 8 drops that have come down during the course of the day?
7: Yeah, enough that we can complain about it, but, you know.
6: Well, we're covered.
7: It's a pretty beautiful fall day here in Foxborough, Massachusetts.
6: As you mentioned, you now live in Nashville, where you've had, what is it, 80 consecutive days over 100?
7: Something like that.
6: Greg May still in the game, hands it off again on second and long, and that'll result in a one-yard loss for Ramondre Stevenson. For the Patriots, concern about Mike Owenu, that looked like it could be a long-term injury. We hope not, but he was carted off. And Greg Van Roten, who they just signed a couple of weeks ago, in there, but he's in his 12th year. Now, they drafted their number one draft choice, Caleb Lomu, out of Utah, the 28th overall pick, can be on the offensive line. But not what you wanted.
7: No, not at all.
6: To see a starter get hurt.
7: And they got Ben Brown. They got Ben Brown back. He played last year.
6: Another running play that will go for a couple of yards, and a flag is down with the clock now stopped at 107.
7: And we talked about this earlier, like the injury luck, you know, you can
8: personal
7: only have
8: foul,
7: that for so long.
8: Face mask, number 41, defense, 15 yards will be added to the end of the play. Automatic first down.
6: Well, the Patriots will just run two more plays, I would assume, and that will be it. And again, New England next week at Jacksonville. Pittsburgh next week home against Cincinnati. 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Lowe's, we help, you save. Patriots need to take one more knee, and this one will be in the books. Steven, your thoughts about these two teams?
7: Very encouraging for the Patriots, especially the way their defense played. And, you know, they did move the ball, and it was really just the turnovers that kept them from really blowing this team out. The Steelers' offense looked inept. They didn't look like they could do very much at all. So I'm a lot more concerned about the Steelers going forward than the Patriots. I think the Patriots will be competitive in almost every game they play with their defense and their game plans. The Steelers, they need to figure a way to move the ball down the field and get some points on the board.
6: Final score, Patriots 20, Steelers 3. We'll be back to wrap things up in Foxborough. You're listening to the National Football League on Sports USA.
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6: Patriots beat the Steelers 20-3. Some of the final statistics. Drake May, 14 of 22, 208 yards, no touchdowns, one interception. Rushing the ball, Travion Henderson, 16 carries, 76 yards, and the 39-yard touchdown, which was really the only offensive touchdown of the day for the New England Patriots. Ramondre Stevenson, 6 carries, 43 yards. For the Steelers, Aaron Rodgers, 23 of 39, 187 yards, no touchdowns, and the interception. Jaylen Warren, the leading rusher, 11 carries, 43 yards. And as far as the receiving was concerned, Romeo Doubs, receiver for New England, 3 catches, 96 yards. Hunter Henry, 3 catches, 40 yards. And for the Steelers, I think the concern is DK Metcalf, 4 catches, just 27 yards, Stephen.
7: Definitely, and the Steelers were inept in offense, but I got to tip my hat to Zach Kerr and the Patriots defense. Ponder and Christian Gonzalez, they just dominated that game. And Christian Gonzalez was so fun to watch. Just completely shut down whatever side of the field DK Metcalf was on.
6: 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Really, the drive of the game came in the first quarter, midway through. The Patriots got good field position to start. They went 49 yards in four plays, took under 2 minutes, a 39-yard touchdown run by Travion Henderson. That made it 7-0, and New England never looked back.
7: Exactly, and Travion Henderson definitely gave them a nice little spark to their offense. He really changes the dynamic of that offense, being able to take one play, 30, 40, 50 yards anytime he touches the ball, and you have to know where he is every time he's on the field, and a very welcome sight back for Patriots Nation.
6: Stephen, it was a pleasure.
7: Yes, sir.
6: We'll see you down the road.
7: Definitely. Thank you for having me.
6: I want to thank everybody responsible for helping to get today's broadcast on the air. Our engineer here in Foxborough, Brian Neal, studio engineer back at our Sports USA studios in Los Angeles. Coming out of retirement today, the great Andrew Hewitt. Got some assistance from Dan Lynch and Mike Martinez, but it's good to see guys come out of retirement. Appreciate it, Andrew. Our statistician, of course, Keith Joseph, and my spotter, Brandon Kahn. Many of you will be hearing the second game of our Sports USA NFL doubleheader. John Ahlers and Coach Marvin Lewis in Arizona for an NFC West matchup as the Cardinals host the defending Super Bowl champion Seattle Seahawks. That's coming up next, right here on Sports USA. Once again, the final score, the New England Patriots 20, the Pittsburgh Steelers 3. For Stephen Gostkowski and all of us at Sports USA, I'm Larry Kahn. Thanking you for joining us. This is the National Football League on Sports USA.
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14: Running back Jeremiah Love had a touchdown run in his first career NFL game. Cardinals veteran quarterback Jacoby Brissett had 277 yards passing, including a touchdown pass to tight end Trey McBride. Brissett was asked what the win last week does for the confidence of their team.
18: You buy more stock in, if I'm a player, you double down on your preparation. You double down on buying into your teammates. You double down on all the things that gave you a chance to win a game last Sunday. And after watching the film, you see how close you are to making one or two more plays. And you say, hey, like, what do I have to do to make those plays?
14: While the Cardinals' offense was solid last week, their defense was even more impressive. They limited the Chargers to 14 points. They sacked L.A. quarterback Justin Herbert three times and picked him off once. They forced a couple of turnovers. Cardinals head coach Michael Fleur was asked for his takeaways from their Week 1 win and what might be able to help them going forward.
19: Hold on to the good stuff and improve the bad stuff. Just continue to get better. And regardless of what our result is this Sunday, it's going to be the same message as on Monday. Here's what we did well. Here's what we didn't do well. And then here's the story of the game and how can we keep moving forward.
14: It's only 1 week, but last week's win for the Cardinals could potentially be a springboard for better times in Arizona. Michael Fleur certainly has a very tall task at hand, trying to completely overhaul the culture of a Cardinals team that has been to the playoffs only once in the last decade. The Cardinals have a chance to really make an early season statement if they could beat the Seahawks today. Michael Fleur talked about what makes the Seahawks such a difficult opponent.
19: Everything. There's no weakness whatsoever. It's a player-driven league, but like you'd be messed up not to say how well they are coached too. Like it's 11 guys working in unison that just understand what's going on. So they have great players. They got great coaches. They're fundamentally sound. They're violent. The tape speaks for itself. Like you talk about the silent tape. Like that tape is not silent.
14: As for the reigning Super Bowl champion Seahawks, they defeated the Patriots 13-10 in the season opening game in Seattle 11 days ago. Defense ruled the day for the Seahawks. They sacked Patriots quarterback Drake May three times and picked him off three times in the fourth quarter alone to seal the come-from-behind victory. Seahawks veteran defensive lineman Leonard Williams talked about why their defense was so effective last week.
20: Just a bend-don't-break type of mentality throughout the whole team, I would say. I actually talked about it a lot amongst my friends and family about how rare that is. You know, I've been in the league for 12 years. You start to see things not go our way, like our quarterback go down in the first drive and, you know, us being down most of the game. You usually start to see guys pointing fingers, blaming certain guys, blaming certain sides of the ball, finding pretty much reasons and excuses why we should lose. I don't think I've seen a single person. Like, I looked every person in the eyes throughout that game and at halftime, and not a single person thought we were going to lose that game.
14: The win for the Seahawks came at a high price, though. Their quarterback Sam Darnold suffered a glute injury on the first drive of the game, which ended his night and could lead to him missing several weeks of action. 29-year-old veteran backup Drew Locke relieved Darnold. He threw for 187 yards and a touchdown. Locke's going to get the start today. It'll be his 29th start in 7 years in the NFL and his first since 2024 when he played for the Giants. Seahawks head coach Mike McDonald was asked if Locke had an extra pep in his step this week, knowing he was going to get the start.
21: Yeah, he's Drew. That's the way Drew is every day. Drew's a joyful guy. He's a great guy. He's got his own personality, which we love. He's got his style of playing quarterback, is what we want here. Obviously, we want to be within the scheme and how we're training our guys, but you got to be yourself too. And Drew's definitely that, and we're looking forward to it.
14: Seahawks veteran wide receiver Cooper Kupp was asked if he's concerned about Locke having chemistry issues with their starters since he doesn't normally get reps with the ones.
20: Yeah, well, I think there's always this constant communication. And I think, you know, the quarterbacks here have done an unbelievable job in terms of, like, there's not a whole lot of conversations that happen with Sam that Drew's not right there having that same conversation. I mean, those guys work so well together. Just like Drew's always been in Sam's back pocket, bouncing things off of each other and collaborating together. You know, Sam's going to be that same exact thing for Drew this week. You know, so there's going to be some carryover just from that side of things.
14: Seahawks head coach Mike McDonald talked about the challenge his team dealt with this week as they tried to prepare to face a very powerful appearing Cardinals offense.
21: You know, you kind of have to be ready for everything. You can anticipate some of the things of which you feel like they might attack you, where their core competencies, which they played a really sound football game that won a big time football game. So we respect that. But, you know, we're only, you know, a 50 to 60 play sample past a zero play sample. If that makes sense.
14: Coming up next on the pregame show, we're going to get you caught up on the scoreboard from the rest of the Week 2 Sunday action in the NFL. You're listening to the National Football League on Sports USA. We are back after these local messages.
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14: 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We are getting you ready for the Seahawks and Cardinals from Glendale, Arizona, as our 25th season of NFL play-by-play continues right here on Sports USA. Time to get you caught up on the scoreboard from the early action on this Week 2 Sunday in the National Football League. Several games have already gone final, and they're rolling in final as we speak. In a game that we had on many of these Sports USA stations, the Patriots got it done on offense and defense against the Steelers.
6: Rodgers operating out of the shotgun formation, three receivers to the right, one to the left. Patriots rush floor. Rodgers is hit. Rodgers loses the ball. It's on the ground, picked up by the Patriots to the 10, to the 5. Touchdown, Elijah Ponder. Christian Barmore slapped it out of Rodgers' hands. Ponder takes it in the end zone, and New England's got some breathing room.
14: Our Larry Kahn on the call, and the Patriots went on to win this one 20-3. They are now 1-1, as are the Steelers. The Saints got their first win of the season. They came from behind to defeat the Ravens 24-17. Tyler Shuck with a touchdown run very late in the fourth quarter to seal the deal for New Orleans. Both teams are now 1-1. The Eagles are 2-0. They defeated the Titans 24-20. Jalen Hurts to Darius Cooper. 3-yard touchdown pass in the final moments, giving the Eagles the victory. The Vikings went into rainy Chicago and beat the Bears 9-3. It was a field goal fest. All field goals in that one. A major injury of note. Bears quarterback Caleb Williams left the game with what appears to be a leg injury, possible hamstring. He had to get carted off. The Panthers are 1-1. They blew out the Falcons 34-3. Bryce Young had three touchdown passes. Atlanta is now 0-2. 2-minute warning in the fourth quarter in the Meadowlands. Jets and Packers are knotted up at 17 apiece. They're in a lightning delay in Tampa Bay. It's the Browns 23 and the Buccaneers 19. That one was in the fourth quarter before the delay occurred. The Bengals lead the Texans 20-6. That one at the 2-minute warning. Joe Burrow, two touchdown passes. They are underway first quarter. Jaguars and Broncos are scoreless. Raiders and Chargers also scoreless in the first. We are fast approaching kickoff in Glendale, where the Cardinals will host the Seahawks. 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
14: 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They're closing in on kickoff in Glendale, where the Cardinals will host the Seahawks, both teams at 1-0. The Cardinals trying to break a 9-game losing streak against Seattle. The last time they beat the Seahawks in Glendale, October 25th of 2020. Now to wrap up our pregame show from the Progressive Insurance Studios, protect your family, your phone, and your furry friends with Life electronic device and pet health insurance. Now it's time to join our John Ollers and Marvin Lewis, who are standing by in Glendale to call the action between the Seahawks and Cardinals. I am Rob Brender. Enjoy the game, everybody. 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We are back after these local messages.
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7: Now, live from State Farm Stadium in Glendale, Arizona, here are John Ahlers and Marvin Lewis.
10: It is week two of the National Football League, and it is a battle of the birds in an NFC West battle. From State Farm Stadium in Glendale, Arizona, the Arizona Cardinals and the Seattle Seahawks, both teams 1-0. Along with the head coach, Marvin Lewis, I'm John Ahlers. Glad to have you along. For Mike LaFleur, the new head coach of the Arizona Cardinals, coach, an impressive win in week one against the Los Angeles Chargers. They go on the road and they win by 12, but this is a different animal going up against the defending Super Bowl champs.
11: It is, John. You got to take your hat off to the Cards, and he's got this valley excited. And they just did a great job of managing Jacoby Brissett, and Jacoby played his tail off last week against the Chargers.
10: They were efficient, and they were solid defensively. But speaking of solid defensively, there is no more solid group than the Super Bowl champion Seattle Seahawks. They come in 1-0 after the Super Bowl rematch win 11 days ago at home against the New England Patriots. But once again, they come in without their starting quarterback, Sam Darnold.
11: And Brian Flurry did a great job as a first-time coordinator, having to pivot to Drew Luck after they lose Sam Darnold. Did a nice job, and you talked about that defense is so sound, so outstanding, and great tacklers.
10: History speaks to this rivalry, if you will. Is it a rivalry? It's been almost 5 years since the Arizona Cardinals defeated the Seattle Seahawks. You go through a lot of different coaches. You go through a lot of different players in that time span. But you know, as a head coach, when one organization can't get over the hump on the other, how daunting can that be?
11: That really is. And you know, these players, a lot of them have been through those wars. But believe me, the halls of that facility down there, they understand. And this is a big football game today, the home opener against a team that I think they've lost 9 in a row against.
10: Yeah, 9 in a row, 10 of the last 11 overall. And here at State Farm Stadium, Seattle is 11-1-1 in the last 13 overall meetings between these two teams. But it's week two, it's a new season, and the only thing we know at this point is we really don't know. The 1-0 Arizona Cardinals playing host to the 1-0 Seattle Seahawks. We are moments away from the opening kick here in Glendale, so glad to have you along. You're listening to the National Football League on Sports USA.
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10: 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Marvin Lewis, what does each of these 1-0 teams need to do to take it to 2-0?
11: You know, the key to this Seattle offense is the tempo of their outside zone. And so they got to get that going, which allows Drew Locke to have favorable early down throws and doesn't have to get into third and long. On the other side of the ball, defensively, disrupt the front of the Arizona Cardinals with that big defensive line, the Seattle Seahawks. And we flip it over for the Cards. They got to stay in rhythm. Keep Jacoby Brissett ahead of the chains so he doesn't get into third and longs, and then they've got to get pressure on Drew Locke on defense.
10: Brissett has done a wonderful job taking care of the football throughout his 11-year NFL career. His percentage of throws that are intercepted is just 1.4%, and for players, quarterbacks who've thrown the ball over 2,000 times in their NFL careers, he and Aaron Rodgers are the best in the business. It's something he did in Game 1 in the win against the Chargers.
11: There's no question about it, and I was really surprised as I began to study and look at him. And I had a coach tell me once when he spent that year with New England, hey, this is a guy you need to get. When I was working there for the Raiders, if he comes on the market in free agency, because he got to play at the end of that 24 season there in New England, and he's really been productive. And like you said, if you can take care of the football in the National Football League, you have a chance to be successful.
10: Take me through as the layman, know nothing that I truly am at the NFL level. Outside zones, when you're talking about it offensively for the Seattle offense, what are we looking at?
11: They're trying to go and attack the edge of the defense. And again, and it gives the runner, the runner's getting the ball at about 7.5, 8 yards deep, and it gives him an opportunity with great vision to wind it back to where that unblocked guy is and have a chance to make 7, 8, 10 yards on each throw. And Seattle's one of the best at doing it.
10: How much of a setback is it, or is it just a change, the fact that Kenneth Walker is missing from that Seattle backfield, and how much of an adjustment is it for the Seattle offense as they work into the early stages of a new season?
11: Well, it is, because he is a great player. We all saw that on Monday night. But they go and they use their first-round draft pick on Jadarian Price, so which is ironic. We have two guys in this game that played in the same backfield at Notre Dame. That doesn't happen. I think it's happened four times. I think I read that. But it's really incredible. But that's what this team is made of. And then all the bootlegs, the nakeds, and everything come off of that.
10: First time ever in NFL history that two backs taken in the first round from the same school as Price and Jeremiah Love, both going in the first round. Love, of course, was taken as the third overall pick in the draft. He only ran for 41 yards on 11 carries in the win against the Chargers last week. Seattle has won the toss. They are going to defer. At least that's what I think my statistician wrote down. I didn't know you were a physician as well. Time for kickoff of today's game, brought to you by Pure Talk. 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So Devin Duvernay will go deep to receive the kick, along with Josh Brooks for the Cardinals, who will go right to left across your radio dial to begin the game. And the kick will come from Jess Myers. The Seahawks in the road dark uniforms with the gray numbers and gray pants. It is the rivalry third jerseys, if you will, for the Cardinals. Somewhat of a desert off-white with the red numbers, white helmets, and white pants. The Seahawks have won 11 straight games going back to last season, and of course their Super Bowl championship. And the Cardinals have been on the losing end of a lot of those games. The first of two meetings this season between these two NFC West rivals. And they are energized. 70,000 strong here at State Farm on their feet. And the home team's going to get the ball to begin the game. Duvernay and Brooks stand back at their own three-yard line. The kick is going to go to Duvernay at the two-yard line, right between the hash marks. Straight ahead he goes, cuts left at the 20, 25, gets a seam, breaks a tackle at the 35, and goes across the 40 to the 42-yard line. George Halani able to make the tackle on special teams for Seattle. Great starting field position, Marvin Lewis, for the Arizona Cardinals to begin the game.
11: Yeah, outstanding field position. And obviously last week the Cardinals, they block a punt versus the Chargers. So their special teams are paying dividends early in this season right now for them.
10: Jacoby Brissett comes out, threw for 277 yards in the win in week one. He was 27 of 37. He has Tyler Allgeier and Jeremiah Love to either side of him in the backfield, and he's going to start out of the gun. Two receivers to the right, first and 10 from their own 43. Lifts his leg, and Love goes in motion over the middle. He's got Trey McBride, his tight end, at midfield. He's hit immediately and falls into Seattle territory as he's taken down by Ernest Jones Jr. after a pickup of 8 to the Seattle 49.
11: This is going to be a lot we're going to see today. They love these spacing routes, and they got a flood. They start with both backs in the backfield, motion Jeremiah Love out to create to make the defense widen out and then hit the open zone right over the football.
10: Kid used to hearing McBride's name, 126 receptions a year ago. He had 9 in week one. Second and a yard. They mark it at the 48 out of the gun. They bring a man in motion, rolling right in trouble is Brissett, and he bounces it in front of Michael Wilson, who came around from the left behind his quarterback in motion to the right flat, but pressure on the play, and Brissett had to get rid of the ball.
11: Yeah, Seattle is not going to let you stay comfortable in the pocket very often. They bring pressure off that left side there, and a great job there by the defense getting on him right away as he's turning his back on the fake with Derek Hall hitting the quarterback.
10: So it'll be third and a yard. There were questions regarding both of the guards on the offensive line for Arizona, Adams and Seamalo, but they're both going to go, and now third and one, and under center goes Jacoby Brissett to get to Allgeier running left, and I don't think he got it. Stacked up by Ochenna Nwosu, amongst others, and it's going to be a loss of a yard back to the 49-yard line. So an early decision here for the Cardinals, and it doesn't appear to be much of a decision at all for head coach Mike LaFleur. He's going to send out the punting unit.
11: John, that Owusu just flowed off of your mouth like that, man. First time. I'm glad you got to say it the first time for me.
10: So Blake Gillikin is in to punt, and deep to return is Rashid Shaheed. And he'll take the snap at his own 37, puts the nose of the football down, kicks it away. Shaheed going to let it bounce at the 12, and it'll go sideways towards the 15, and the Cardinal punt coverage will down it at the 14-yard line. So just a 35-yard punt, and the Seahawks will take over at their own 14-yard line. No score in Arizona between the Cardinals and Seattle. We'll be right back after this on Sports USA.
0: 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And Jason Kelsey's on board. Right, Jason?
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10: First down for the Seahawks from the Arizona 14. They give to Jadarian Price running to the left, and Jack Gibbons is there to stop him as he crosses the 15 to the Arizona 17. Call it a short pickup of 3. Drew Locke had to come in after only 5 plays in week 1, and he led the Seahawks to a 13-10 win over New England. He completed 72% of his passes for just under 200 yards in that game, and now faces a 2nd and 7, and he'll go from out of the gun. He's got two receivers wide to the right, including Jackson Smith and Jigba, and he looks his way. He has protection, now goes down the sideline, and Jigba gets loose across midfield. He's got it in Arizona territory, down the right sideline, all the way, touchdown, 83 yards for the Seattle Seahawks. How do you lose Jackson Smith and Jigba?
11: Well, it was literally a four-out break route, and then Jackson has an opportunity to turn it up the field, and Buda Baker lost him in coverage. It's just a basically big-time coverage error of what the defense did there.
10: And Jigba with the catch at the 45, all he had to do is secure it, and from there, there was no catching him. His 22nd career touchdown reception, and Drew Locke off to a great start. Jess Myers in to add the extra point, just over 2.5 minutes in at State Farm. And the Seahawks have a 7-0 lead.
11: You know, John, the Cardinals are playing tendencies there, and unfortunately Buddha gets his eyes trapped in the backfield, and they've been running those spacing outs and so forth. And again, this is just a little wiggle and go, and he's wide open because Buddha had his eyes in the backfield.
10: The 8-time Pro Bowler gets burned. 7-0 for the world champs. Seattle leads Arizona. We'll be right back after this on Sports USA.
1: Vikings have won 7 in a row.
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11: That was one of them.
10: Back at State Farm Stadium, John Ollers alongside the head coach, Marvin Lewis. 7-0. Seattle has jumped out to an early lead here. An 83-yard touchdown pass from Drew Lock to Jackson Smith and Jigba. And after having the ball for all of two plays, the Seahawks have the lead, and they will kick it off. This time it's Josh Brooks who receives it at the 2-yard line, running up the right numbers. Now goes all the way back to the left side, across the 25, and gets across the 30 before he's taken down at about the 32-yard line. Avery Smith able to make the tackle on special teams. And for the second time this afternoon, Jacoby

0: the 36. Call it a pickup of about 3 yards. Leonard Williams, the veteran defensive end, takes him down on the play. Now in his 12th year out of USC.
1: Yeah, that's kind of a tendency breaker. They used Bam Knight this last time because last week when they used that formation, most of the time it was Jeremiah Love motioning out. This time he got the ball in a little delay draw.
0: Marvin Harrison and Kendrick Bourne go wide to the right. Wilson wide to the left as they bring McBride in motion on 2nd and 7 from under center. Deep drop. Brissett dumps it in the right flat to McBride at the 40-yard line. Late flag comes in as Ernest Jones takes him down at the 41. Just a yard shy of the first down marker. The flag back at the 31-yard line. And for the first time today, we'll listen in on Alan Eck.
1: I think Seattle may have lined up offsides.
2: Illegal shift. Offense. Two men were motion, both did not consent prior to the snap. 5-yard penalty. Replay. Second down.
0: So that will nullify what was about a 6-yard gain, and that will be the first penalty of the afternoon marked off. Referee Alan Eck gives it to us, and now the ball just across the 30-yard line, so it's going to turn it into about a 2nd and 11, almost 12 for Arizona. 11:30 to go here in the first quarter. 7-0, Seattle has the lead. Unbalanced line left. Two receivers to the left are Wilson and Kendrick Bourne. Out of the gun goes Brissett with Jeremiah Love standing to his right. Good protection over the middle again for McBride, the tight end. An early target makes the catch at the 37-yard line, and Devin Witherspoon hit him immediately. They'll give him forward progress up near the 39. It'll bring up a 3rd and 3.
1: Yeah, another one of their spacing concepts, just sitting down. Those are easy throws, quick out of the ping, and Jacoby Brissett has been very proficient at that over the first 2 weeks of this year.
0: McBride has been his target on all 3 passes, including the one that was nullified by the penalty. 2nd, 3rd down of the afternoon for the Cardinals. It's 3rd and 3. Out of the gun goes Brissett. Got Algier in the backfield, now brings Harrison in motion to the right. He's looking left all the way, throws again. It's McBride, close to a first down, hit immediately by Julian Love near the first down marker. He reaches for it, and I believe he has it across the 42-yard line. Not by much, but it's a Cardinal first down.
1: Yeah. Again, a great throw, timing, nice job by running the route by McBride, of running up, breaking away from the defender. Brissett delivering the ball away from the defender's leverage.
0: Clock rolls as we near 10 minutes to go in the first quarter. First down of the day for the Cardinals. Tighten up the formation now, and under center goes Brissett. Brings Higgins, his tight end, in motion. The handoff to Jeremiah Love straight ahead, and he pushes the pile up near midfield, getting down to about the 48, close to the 49-yard line. So a solid pickup of 6 on first down for the rookie out of Notre Dame.
1: Yeah, it really is. A nice job by the offensive line. This is what they do better, this inside running, what we call duo blocking, a double team, and trying to move the Seattle front vertical as opposed to trying to go sideways, which Seattle was so good at.
0: Arizona able to run for over 100 yards in their week one win against the Chargers in Los Angeles. Again, under center goes Brissett on balanced line left. Love the lone back in the backfield. Bourne comes in motion, tries to lead block. And Love is hit as soon as Brissett gives him the ball. Back at about the 46-yard line, they'll give him the 47. But great penetration. And Seattle, forcing a loss of a couple of yards, will once again bring up a 3rd down. Call it 3rd and 5.
1: That's the 2nd time on we've seen a run pressure there. And that was by the nickelback, Devon Witherspoon, who comes in and makes a great play in the backfield.
0: Witherspoon, 2nd-team All-Pro last year, despite missing 5 games due to injury. Cardinals 1-for-2 on 3rd down. They get loud. 2 receivers to the left are Bourne and Wilson. Out of the gun, Brissett, and the protection breaks down, and he is taken down back at the 40-yard line. 1st sack of the day for Seattle. Leonard Williams is there to get him. The veteran with over 60 career sacks adds to his collection. Just signed a new 3-year contract in the offseason.
1: Yeah, they do a great job here of presenting, and they run an inside TE game, both sides, and Leonard Williams just penetrates between the guard tackle and gets home for the pressure.
0: So once again, it's Blake Gillikin in to punt it away for the Cardinals. Shahid stands back at his own 10-yard line. Good snap, and he

0: Gets it away. Shahid drifts to his left. Calls for a fair catch and makes it near the 10-yard line. So a 50-yard punt and no return. But once again, Seattle will take over inside their own 15-yard line with a 7-0 lead and 7:43 to go here in the opening quarter in Glendale. So not a surprise, Marvin Harris. We've seen the Seattle defense be stout early on.
1: Yeah, no surprise at all. Leonard Williams comes through. Devon Witherspoon comes through with a big play. Their playmakers have now already contributed big in this football game early.
0: So they started at the 14 last time. They'll start at the 12 this time, and out of a pistol formation, Drew Locke in the gun. Brings Shahid in motion from left to right, and the handoff on first down to Price, picking his way and not finding much. Mack Wilson Sr. was in there to stop him after maybe a pickup of a yard.
1: Mack Wilson has really been a great addition to this Cardinal football team. He stays healthy. He's a wonderful inside linebacker, plays downhill, has side-to-side mobility to make it to the edges as well.
0: Had half a dozen tackles against the Chargers last week. Second and nine, and now Locke will go under center. Brings Cooper Kupp to the right side of the formation. And again, the handoff to Price running left, and he will not get back to the line of scrimmage. Stacked up immediately by Jordan Birch, the outside linebacker. Birch had a sack last week against the Chargers, and he's got a tackle for loss here back to the 10-yard line.
1: Yeah, great job by this Cardinals front. It's what we kind of said in the opening that they had to be able to do is match the tempo of Seattle, and doing a nice job thus far.
0: Loss of three brings up third and 12 for Drew Locke, product of the University of Missouri. Now brings Barner, his tight end, in motion to the left side of the formation, and he'll go out of the gun. Good snap, looks to his left, throws low on a crossing pattern in front of Shahid at the 18-yard line, and it'll be three and out for the Super Bowl champs.
1: Nice job, Cardinals defense, that series. Again, they have disruptive plays. Drew Luck's got to perform third and long. And again, they show five down. They bring pressure off the inside. He's got to get rid of the football.
0: Michael Dickinson averaged just over 45 yards a kick in week one against the Patriots. Stands halfway back in his own end zone, set to punt it. Devin Duvernay stands set to receive just to the Arizona side of the 50-yard line. Dixon, the veteran out of Texas, gets the kick away. High kick. Duvernay drifts to his left, calls for a fair catch at the Arizona 40, and makes it there. A 50-yard punt. No return. The Cardinals will have the ball when we come back. 6:16 to go in the first quarter in Glendale. Seattle 7, Arizona nothing. You're listening to the NFL on Sports USA. And we'll be back after these local messages.
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0: 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Along with Marvin Lewis, I'm John Ollers, and the rest of our Sports USA crew at State Farm Stadium. 7-0, Seattle leads the Arizona Cardinals. 6:16 to go in the first quarter. Arizona already with the ball for the third time today. First and 10 from their own 40. Jacoby Brissett brings them to the line. Got Kendrick Bourne in motion, throws it quick out to the left. Wide receiver Michael Wilson makes the catch. Bumped out of bounds by Julian Love as he gets across the 45 to the 47. First completion, Marvin, to a wide receiver of the four completions so far today for Jacoby Brissett.
1: Yeah, you know, last week against the Chargers, they got a lot of those uncontested throws outside. And I think Seattle's going to do more to take them away. And in that time, corner was off. It's run fake inside. He's able to get the ball out there.
0: They give him a good spot up near the 48, so it's going to be second and one under center. Brissett, a handoff to Tyler Algier, and he burrows his way to midfield, maybe across the 50-yard line just a hair. That's enough for a first down. Algier was the leading rusher last week in the win against the Chargers. He had 61 yards on the ground and 17 carries, and that'll move the chains as the Cardinals have their second first down of the afternoon.
1: Yeah, again, the Cardinals' offensive line, they're built to go forward, you know, not as much sideways like the difference between their line and Seattle's, and they did a nice job there with their pad level and getting enough for the first.
0: Hunter Long checks in at tight end for the Cardinals. First and 10 out of the gun is Brissett. Deep drop, has good protection, dumps it over the middle to Love. The running back on a little wheel route just sat down, makes the catch near the 45 before he's taken down by Ernest Jones Jr. at the 43. Pick up a close to 7 on first down for the Arizona offense.
1: Yeah, you've got Wilson and Marvin Harrison Jr. dragging the underneath coverage with depth, breaking away, and then he's just sitting down in the open seam. Nice job there by Love.
0: It's kind of prototypical Jacoby Brissett. He's taking what they're giving him, right?
1: He does a nice job of that.
0: Second and 3, he'll go under center. Three receivers, including two tight ends to the left. Now he brings Elijah Higgins in motion. And the handoff for Algier straight ahead. And he's going to get close to the first down to the 40-yard line. Wrapped up on the play and taken down by Riley Mills. And they're going to give him the first down. So that'll move the chains and get it loud here in Glendale. 7-0. The Seahawks have the lead. 4 minutes to go in the first quarter.
1: As I was studying the Cardinals offense, anytime you get 84 Elijah Higgins and 89 Hunter Long lined up together, you didn't run play.
0: Tendencies. Coaches are good like that. Harrison and Bourne stacked to the left side of the formation on first and 10. Play fake. Brissett steps up under pressure, gets hit, bounces around. Now back on the other side of midfield and throws it away in the general vicinity of Marvin Harrison Jr. on the left sideline. He was well covered by Josh Jobe at the 25-yard line, but Brissett did well not to take his second sack of the day.
1: He really did a nice job of just sifting and moving back in the pocket. He was a little loose with the ball for a bit, but he got back control, and he just throws it away. You know, live to play another day. Now, don't make a bad play worse.
0: 3:39 to go in the first quarter. Arizona's won 4 of their last 6 home openers here at State Farm Stadium. They trail 7-0. Algier goes out to the right in motion, out of the gun, Brissett. He looks to the right, and he's got Trey McBride, who reaches up to pull it down at the 35-yard line, and he's gang-tackled there, amongst others, by Devin Witherspoon, as well as Dante Fowler Jr., the backup linebacker. And that'll be a positive play, so a more manageable 3rd and 5 here for the Cardinals.
1: Yes, and he puts them in position here now to give the head coach an opportunity to whether he wants to go for it if they don't convert this. He doesn't have to get all 5 here.
0: 1 for 3 so far this afternoon is Arizona converting 3rd downs. Three receivers to the left, including McBride, the tight end, and a slot. And Harrison has single coverage on the right. Brissett looking left out of the gun, goes over the middle. And Wilson is hit as immediately as the ball arrives. And a very late flag comes in on Rodney Thomas, the strong safety, who appeared to make contact as the ball arrived. And it was close.
1: Yeah, it looked more bang-bang to me.
0: Allen Eck will fill us in.
6: Pass interference, number 24, defense. Spot foul, automatic first down.
0: Rodney Thomas, who was elevated full-time to the active roster off the practice squad earlier this season.
1: Yeah, line judge Greg Badley. I don't know if his flag got caught in his pocket or what, but we had to have words on that one.
0: It took a while, didn't it?
1: It was bang-bang, seeing the replay.
0: From the Department of Better Late Than Never, first penalty of the afternoon on the Seahawks results in a first down for the Cardinals. Clock now under three to go in the first quarter, and they spot the ball at the 28-yard line.
1: Yeah, we're confused now.
0: And
6: first charge timeout, Arizona.
0: So the Cardinals take a timeout. And we are at 2:53 to go here in the first quarter. And the best-looking drive so far of the day from the Cardinals. And we will take one as well. 2:53 to go in the first quarter. 7-0 Seattle leads Arizona. You're listening to the NFL on Sports USA. Back after these local messages.
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0: It's a steamy 95 plus outside in Glendale, but inside State Farm Stadium it is comfortable and closer to about 72 degrees. As the seventh play of the Arizona Cardinals drive begins here with just under three to go in the first quarter, they trail the Seahawks 7-0 to give to Jeremiah Love running right. And the former Fighting Irish running back bounces his way inside the Seattle 25 to the 20. DeMarcus Lawrence, the longtime Dallas Cowboy, got him down, but not before he picks up about 8 yards on first down. The Cardinals have had some real nice gains on first down so far in this game.
1: I'm really impressed with just what you said, but just the ability of Jeremiah Love to find the crease in his feet. He's got great feet. Boom, boom, boom, dart, going. Pad level down, and he's making, oh, he just fell down too.
0: He fell out of the huddle.
1: That'll make the blooper reel.
0: He did have a little bit of an ankle issue from training camp that may have slowed him. They'll give it to him again on first or second down. He runs right inside the 15 and down to the 10. 9 more yards, and the Cardinals are in business. This could be first and goal.
1: They literally repeated the exact same play and got the exact same result. Maybe he'll fall out of the huddle this time again.
0: Well, it worked. Maybe it was the old bait and switch. Four carries for 18 yards for Jeremiah Love, and the Cardinals down to a minute 40 to go here in the first quarter, knocking on the door to try to even things up. They trail the Seahawks 7-0. Tight formation, Harrison and Bourne to the right, Bourne in a slot. McBride in an H-back, and Wilson wide to the left to give to Love. Tries to run left, stutter step, comes back to the middle, and he gets wrapped up by Leonard Williams and Devin Witherspoon. Maybe a yard they'll give him to the 9-yard line.
1: You know, I like that right side of the offensive line there with Isaiah Adams, number 74, number 65, Elijah Wilkinson. And, you know, I think their run blocking and pad level is a little bit superior to the left side with Sulamalo and Paris Johnson.
0: Fifth tackle already of the afternoon for Leonard Williams. In his 12th year, he's not slowing down.
1: No.
0: He had a sack in week one against the Patriots. Second and goal from the 9 under center. Brissett play fake to Algier over the middle, into traffic and incomplete. Just off the hands of Trey McBride, but he was bracketed by 3 different Seahawk defenders.
1: Yeah, the Hawks have read the scouting report. You know, you got a veteran coach along with Mike McDonald, but also Coach Les Frazier, who's assistant head coach. And they split Trey McBride out. He runs a little out and out route, little wiggle route there, and they were all over that.
0: Rodney Thomas, who took the PI earlier in the drive, was on the coverage. Now third and goal. Algier in the backfield, out of the gun is Brissett, standing to the left of his quarterback. He takes the snap, deep drop, steps up, wants to run. Brissett runs left, now cuts back at the numbers inside the 5, and he's taken down by Drake Thomas, the linebacker, as he gets to the 3, but that's going to bring up a 4th down, and the clock winds now down to just under 30 seconds to go in the quarter, and I think Mike LaFleur might let this clock run down and consider his decision.
1: They may try and huddle here and see if they can draw him off sides.
0: They do not have to run a play before the end of the quarter.
1: Anything. You are correct.
0: And the fans want him to go, but we won't know until we come back, because the first quarter is complete at State Farm Stadium. After 15 minutes of play, our score.
6: This is the end of the first quarter.
0: The Seattle Seahawks 7 and the Arizona Cardinals nothing. 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
0: Back in Arizona, the Cardinals trail the Seahawks 7-0 after one quarter of play. Let's pause. 10 seconds for station identification. 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
0: John Ehlers alongside the head coach, Marvin Lewis. It is fourth and goal for Arizona to begin the second quarter from the 2.5-yard line of the Seattle Seahawks. And out of the gun goes Jacoby Brissett. Three receivers to the right, one to the left. He throws left. He's got McBride at the goal line. Touchdown, Arizona! Trey McBride's second touchdown catch of the season. And the Cardinals are an extra point away from tying the game.
1: Well, again, you got to take your hat off to Coach LaFleur and his staff. Really buying into Trey McBride. And Trey McBride does a great job. He's one-on-one over there and runs a great route. Great throw and catch.
0: So the Seahawks had the ball for 5 plays in 2 minutes and 21 seconds in the first quarter and led 7-0. However, on the first play of the second quarter, Jacoby Brissett with a 3-yard touchdown pass to Trey McBride. The extra point has been added by Chad Ryland, and this game is tied. That extra point is sponsored by Lowe's. 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We'll be right back after this on Sports USA.
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0: Back in Arizona where the Cardinals go 61 yards on their drive and tie this game up. They have dominated time of possession. The touchdown pass to Trey McBride, making it 7-7. We are 3 seconds into the second quarter as Chad Ryland kicks off for the first time today. And Rashid Shaheed moves to his left and makes the catch at the 5-yard line. Up the left numbers he goes to the 20-25. And he is hit hard at the 27-yard line. And down he goes. Nice play by Jordan Birch, the backup linebacker on special teams. A heavy hit. And the Seattle offense that we haven't seen much of, Marvin Lewis, so far this afternoon, comes out for the third time.
1: Yeah, to go back to the touchdown to McBride, it's big man on little man. Josh Jobe, 5'11", 190 versus 6'4", 250. We know who's going to win that battle.
0: Fourth catch of the day already for McBride, who has been the main target for Jacoby Brissett. Now Drew Locke goes under center, first and 10 from his own 26. Barner, the tight end, in motion left to right, play fake, and Locke goes over the middle. He's got a man in the middle. It's Rashid at the 42-yard line, turns and has room, and goes ahead to midfield before he's taken down by Will Johnson at midfield with help from Jack Gibbons, who was their leading tackler a week ago against the Chargers. But that's 24 yards and a first down.
1: Yeah, they really love this play action. It's almost max protection, and they need this. They need the other receivers to come through and not just JSN all the time. So great play by Rashid.
0: So they mark it back at the 48, call it a pickup of 22, first and 10, Lock out of the gun, lifts his left leg, and anticipates the snap. Quick out to the right side. Again, it's Shaheed, this time at midfield, and he's hit by Buda Baker as he crosses midfield into Arizona territory at the 48, call it a pickup of 4. Yeah. Buda Baker has had 5 tackles or more, Marvin Lewis, in 35 straight games.
1: He's the jack of all trades, the wild card, although this year in Coach Rouse's defense, he's not moving him up as a nickel player as much. He's playing him more at safety.
0: 8 times in his career, he's had 100 tackles or more in a season. 2nd and 6 now. His lock out of the pistol brings Helani in motion, and now he sets up to the right of the quarterback. The give is to Price, running left. And he's stacked up as he gets to the 45. Ball came loose, and the Cardinals have it. It's recovered by Zaven Collins. First turnover of the game, and it's Jadarian Price trying to make extra yardage, and he got stacked up and knocked down.
6: Rolling on the field, it was a fumble recovered by the defense. First down, Arizona.
1: Young players have to know and to protect the football in there, you know. And then you got another veteran Cardinal making a great play.
0: So the Cardinals will take over at their own 13-25 to go in the first half. 7-7 Arizona and Seattle. You're listening to the National Football League on Sports USA.
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1: 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The Nagurski Trophy and Bednarik Trophy winner at Tulsa in 2020, Zaven Collins with the fumble recovery as Jadarian Price loses control, and the Cardinals, who have dominated field position and time of possession, take over at their own 46 in a 7-7 tie early second quarter. Brissett has time. Play fake, dumps it into the right flat for Love, and he'll take it down the right sideline. Drake Thomas pushes him out inside Seattle territory. He'll get down to the Seahawk 45, a pickup of 9.
2: Yeah, nice job. Three-tiered route. We call that a 9-7-3. So you got a vertical runner, a breakout to the sail or the corner, and then he checked down. He throws to the back. Big play.
1: Brissett now 8 of 11 for 53 yards. And Arizona continues to get big yardage on first down. Really opens up the playbook for Brissett. He'll go under center on second and one. Hand off to Love, and he will not get back to the line of scrimmage. Another tackle for loss. Drake Thomas came in from his outside linebacker position, and that'll be a loss of a couple of yards back to the 47. And once again, it'll be third down, and now call it four for the Cardinals, who are just 1 for 4 on third downs this afternoon.
2: Yeah, they bring in that tight formation, everybody in the box, and Seattle does a nice job of penetration once again.
1: Out of the gun goes Brissett. He's got three receivers to the left. McBride is tight end, tight to the formation right. Looks left, throws left, through the hands of Kendrick Bourne, right near the first down marker. And the Cardinals, after the turnover, are going to go three and out.
2: Yeah, to me, I mean, that's a catchable football right there now. You know, that's an error, and again, it stops the drive where they had an opportunity to get the ball across midfield. Almost getting in a four-down territory and a chance for points.
1: Bourne, who had the impressive debut with the Cardinals last week against the Chargers, made 8 catches. That's the first time he's been targeted, and that's a drop. So Gillikin into punt for the third time today, gets the snap, puts the nose of the football down. Rashid Shaheed moves forward, calling for a fair catch, and makes it between the 15 and 16-yard line, and that's where the Seahawks will take over following a 31-yard punt. 12-10 to go in the first half here in Arizona. The Cardinals 7 and the Seahawks 7. 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
8: Rob Brunner at the Sports USA Studios with a scoreboard update. They're still in a weather delay in Tampa Bay. Browns leading the Buccaneers 23-19 in the fourth quarter. Second quarter in Denver, it's the Jaguars 7 and the Broncos 3. Bashaul Tuten with a touchdown run. Raiders and Chargers tied 7-7 second quarter in L.A. Omarion Hampton a touchdown run for the Chargers. Cowboys on top of the Commanders 10-3. Let's send you back out to Glendale. John Ollers and Marvin Lewis, guys.
1: Here it's 7-7, and the Seahawks begin first and 10 from their own 16. A pitch running left, and Price runs over a man at the 21-yard line and gets down across the 25 to about the 26-yard line. That's going to be enough for 10 yards and a first down.
2: You know, what I like about that is the fact that he fumbled his last carry.
1: Yeah, I was thinking the same thing.
2: And they come right back. The staff of the Hawks give him the football. You got the man Cooper Kupp out there blocking on the perimeter, and you get a great 10-yard gain by the runner.
1: He runs over Andrew Wingard along the way. Average starting field position for the Seahawks so far in this game has been their own 17-yard line. So they get out of the shadow of their own goal line. First and 10 from the 26. Lock throws low to the right side, a little bit behind his intended target. A.J. Barner, the tight end, is able to slide and pull it in at the 35-yard line. That's a pickup of 9, and it'll bring up 2nd and 1 for the Seahawks. NFL kickoff is presented by NFL Sunday Ticket on YouTube TV. Seahawks just haven't had the ball very much in this game so far. Just to see them run 3-4 plays in a row, Marvin Lewis, is a good sign, if nothing else, as Lock goes under center on 2nd and 1. Pitch to the right, and he's got Emmanuel Wilson, the former Packer, running behind a couple of blockers. Enough for a first down as he gets across the 35 to the 38-yard line, and that'll move the chains.
2: Well, you have an 80-yard touchdown. You know, you kind of take away some snaps. But no, the key of this football game is they had a turnover now, and they got to win on third down. I mean, that's the key. And keep Jude Locke, in manageable down and distance with early down games.
1: Seahawks have dominated this series 31-22-1. Under center goes Locke in a 7-7 tie on first and 10 from his own 38. Again, the give to Wilson, and he's got some room as he's able to charge across the left side and close to the 45-yard line, give him 6 yards up to the 44.
2: Good job on interior blocking, man-on-man, physical, and the runner finds a little space, a little vision, great vision, inside vision, and puts his pads down and gains almost 6 yards.
1: A host of changes as Shahid and Smith and Jigma check back in on offense for Seattle. 2nd and 4 from their own 44, under 10 minutes to go in the first half. Drew Locke brings Saubert in motion as tight end, and the give again is to Wilson. Runs right, bounces it outside this time, cuts back in at the numbers and crosses midfield down to the Arizona 46. 10 more yards for Emmanuel Wilson, who came over from the Green Bay Packers in the offseason as an unrestricted free agent.
2: That was a touchdown-saving tackle there by the safety there, Andrew Wingard.
1: Yeah, Wingard had a big game last week. He had an interception and a couple of tackles for loss and a forced fumble in the win against the Chargers. Came over in the offseason from Jacksonville. 1st and 10. And now Locke with a sprint play fake to the right. Rolls back to the left and comes back to Cooper Kupp across the middle, who makes the catch at the 45 and is taken down as he gets down to the Arizona 42-yard line. First catch of the day for Cooper Kupp, who had only 2 catches last week against the Patriots.
2: Positive play, though. Positive play by Seahawks, because a great job by the Cardinal defense. They come out with the naked off of the zone fake. He's coming out rolling to his left, which is an awkward throw for a quarterback, and he throws back to the check down where Cooper Kupp was just sitting there at the line of scrimmage.
1: Short pickup of 4, longest drive of the day for Seattle as they look at 2nd and 6. Barner comes in motion, sets left, and the handoff to Price running left. Tries to cut back as he was met off the corner. Nice play by Mo Melton, the cornerback, who came up and forced that play back inside. And maybe a gain of a yard. Nope, they're going to be a loss of a yard back to the 43.
2: Yeah, it's nice job him coming off the perimeter and making a great tackle back in the backfield there. Nice call by the coordinator, Nick Rouse.
1: So for just the second time today, Seattle faces a third down. They're 0-for-1. 3rd and 7. From the Arizona 43, Locke will go out of the gun, and now jumping back is the right tackle. Abram Lucas moved.
15: False start. Number 72 offense. 5-yard penalty. Third down.
1: It's never a good sign when the offensive linemen get their name on the broadcast.
2: Nah, that's not what they want. Unless they're in the jumbo package and they put somebody in the end zone on their back.
1: So now third and 12, and it gets loud at State Farm.
2: Luckily, they're in the middle of the field, so not like when you're in the end zones.
1: Smith and Jigba split wide to the left. He's got one-on-one coverage, and Locke will go out of the gun. Kalani in the backfield to his left. Good snap, good protection. He steps up, now pulls away from pressure, starts to run and throws over the middle, in and out of the hands of Rashid Shaheed at the Arizona 30-yard line. Would have been enough for a first down.
2: Yeah, in the last two series, both teams have had a drop. It's made a difference there. But again, great pressure there by the Cardinals up front and made him move out of the pocket and have to throw on the move.
1: You talked about that being a big key where Arizona was concerned today.
2: It was, and it is. And Josh Sweat did a great job there, forcing him up in the pocket, throwing on the move, and they dropped the football.
1: Michael Dixon stands at his own 37 to receive the snap, his second punt of the day. Devin Duvernay stands at his own 6-yard line to receive the kick. Good snap, and the kick is away. Duvernay forced to run to his left. He's going to let this one bounce. A flag comes in, and it bounces out of bounds down near the 5-yard line. See where they're going to mark this. They mark it at the 7. Now we got to see what the handkerchief is all about. Haven't heard much from Alan Eck this afternoon, but he'll turn his microphone on once again.
2: You know, Johnny, that's a good thing.
1: Especially this early in the season.
2: Yes, please.
1: Now he's huddling with the rest of his crew. This
2: is to be big.
15: During the kick, illegal block in the back by the receiving team. The penalty will be enforced half the distance to goal from the end of the kick. Timeout.
1: So a 41-yard punt, and they'll add about 3.5 yards of penalty yardage, and the Cardinals will have the ball in the shadow of their own goal line when we come back. 7:08 to go in the second quarter. Our score, Arizona 7, Seattle 7. 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
1: 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John Ollers and the head coach, Marvin Lewis, and the rest of our Sports USA crew back in Arizona in a 7-7 tie. The Cardinals begin 1st and 10 from their own 3-yard line following the penalty on the punt. And they're just going to go straight ahead on 1st down and hope the run game can move them out of the shadow of the goal line. And it's going to be Algier for about 4 yards across the 5 up to near the 8-yard line. By far the worst starting field position, Marvin, of the day for the Arizona offense.
2: That is, and hats off to the Cardinals for figuring out, you know, their best thing up front is the duo blocking. They do a great job of there, and they get, you know, almost 5 yards there on that 1st down carry.
1: Tyler Algier, who came over from the Atlanta Falcons in the offseason, has taken a lead role in their running game early in the season. Under center goes Brissett. A lot of Seattle fans here as they get loud in that end zone. Jeremiah Love running left this time, trying to get the corner and near the 10, upfield short of the 1st down, will cross to near the 11-yard line. So call it a pickup of another 3 for Love on what is his 8th carry of the afternoon. 6 minutes and 7 seconds remain here in the first half. They mark it just across the 10, so a short pickup will bring up 3rd down and 3. Arizona has not done well on 3rd downs. Neither team has today. They're a combined 1 for 7, but 1 for 5 are the Cardinals.
2: Yeah, so they bring in Algier to protect here.
1: Marvin Lewis split wide to the right. Brissett's going to go out of the gun. Now he slides Bourne in the right slot. Drops back, goes over the middle, and behind McBride. Good coverage from Julian Love at the 12-yard line. I'm not even sure that would have been enough for a 1st down. It's another failed 3rd down conversion for the Arizona offense.
2: Yeah, they're really protection conscious on this, making sure they don't have a negative play. And again, that was a catchable ball. He's probably, you know, I think it's a misread where he's got to sit down and give the quarterback an opportunity.
1: So Gillikin, punting already for the 4th time today, starts this one from his end zone. And Rashid Shaheed stands back at his own 45-yard line, anticipating good field position for the Seattle offense. Clock at 5:34 to go in the first half as Gillikin puts a foot to it, kicks it to the left. Shaheed catches it at his own 40 near the sideline and crosses midfield before he's hit as he goes out of bounds, and flags come flying in everywhere. Elijah Higgins and Hunter Long were both there, may have made the hit out of bounds, and if so, Seattle's field position will go from good to better. A 49-yard punt and a 12-yard return. Let's listen to the penalty call here, apparently against the Cardinals.
2: Sorting it out still.
15: During the return, personal foul, late hit out of bounds, number 84, the kicking team. 15-yard penalty at the end of the return. 1st down, Seattle. Timeout.
1: That's Elijah Higgins, and that means great field position for the Seahawks when we come back. 5:24 to go in the first half in Arizona. It's Seattle 7 and the Cardinals 7. You're listening to the National Football League on Sports USA.
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1: 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John Ollers, Marvin Harrison, and the rest of our Sports USA crew back in Glendale, Arizona. The Seahawks and Cardinals tied at 7 with 5:24 to go in the first half. And following the personal foul at the end of the punt return, the Seahawks begin 1st and 10 from the 32-yard line of the Cardinals. Play fake, rolling right as Drew Locke throws back over the middle and has a man at the 22-yard line. Down immediately after making the catch is Jackson Smith and Jigba, his second catch of the day. And that's enough for 10 yards and a first down.
2: Right, great communication, and both the receivers sitting down in the open void, and a nice delivery by Drew Luck throwing the football down the line to his receiver, JSN.
1: Smith and Jigma, 9 times last season, went over 100 yards in a game. He has 2 catches for 93 already this afternoon. First and 10, Seahawks looking for their second lead of the game. Helani comes in motion, now sets in the backfield. Cup comes back in motion. The handoff is to Price. Runs left and cuts back right and gets smacked right at the 20-yard line. Pickup of 2. Cody Simon was there along with Roy Lopez, the nose tackle. Second tour of duty with the Cardinals for Lopez, the Arizona native. And it'll be a pickup of 2 on first down.
2: Yeah, nice job there. He's a big, strong, physical man inside. Stays square and does a nice job inside making the play.
1: Brady Russell now in the Seattle backfield as a fullback sets up as an H-back on 2nd and 8. Price 7 yards deep. Under center goes Locke. He's going to change the play. Now he brings Russell in motion. The handoff to Price. He follows him over the right side inside the 15 down to about the 13-yard line. A pickup of 7. It'll be a yard shy of the first down. 3rd and 1 yard for the Seahawks.
2: Yeah. Again, nice running. I'm so impressed with both these young runners. Their ability to have great vision, great feet, and keep their pads moving downhill, and sets up a 3rd down and like a long 2 here.
1: Already 8 carries on the afternoon for Jadarian Price, who carried only 10 times against the Patriots in week 1. 3rd and 1 yard. Smith and Jigba in a slot left. Rashid Shaheed wide to the left. And now Locke looking left. Straight drop, throws to the corner. Smith and Jigba has it near the 5-yard line. Cannot turn the corner as Buda Baker wraps him up immediately. But that's enough for a first down as they'll take him down at the 6-yard line. And that is a pickup of 7 and 1st and goal for Seattle.
2: As we watch this game here, and you know, as I learned last week, as we look at it from the right to our left there down in that end zone, Seattle really substituting a lot on offense, forcing the Cardinals to really have to change and match up a lot on defense throughout this football game thus far.
1: We approach the 2-minute warning, 2.5 to go in the first half, tied at 7, but the Seahawks looking to go ahead on a 1st and goal from the 6. I formation behind Locke, who goes under center, and he's got Horton wide to the right, and I believe we're going to get a timeout here called by Seattle.
15: First charge timeout, Seattle. 30-second timeout.
1: So each team has taken a timeout, and we'll take a quick one as well. 7-7 in Arizona. We'll be right back after this on Sports USA.
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1: John Ollers and Marvin Harrison back in Arizona, where the Arizona defense is backed up to their own 6-yard line. Marvin, they are without Mack Wilson Sr., the middle linebacker, inside linebacker, I should say. He's questionable with a thumb injury.
2: Yeah, we mentioned it earlier. His ability to stay on the field.
1: McGinn is to Price running right, tries to turn the corner, gets inside the five, but cannot get into the end zone, taken down at the four-yard line. Price has 9 carries on the day, only has 21 yards. The Cardinal defense has done a nice job against the Seattle run game.
2: They really have, and a nice job there of staying in strong on the edges there by the Cardinals defense, keeping it in. So he can't get inbounds. Now we're at the 2-minute warning here.
1: Buda Baker came flying up from his safety position. So a big third and goal now facing, I beg your pardon, second and goal facing the Seahawks. When we come back, we've reached the 2-minute warning. Seattle 7, Arizona 7. 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

0: before that play.
1: I like that. That's huge for them. And, you know, I've talked about how effective he's been, and I was so impressed with him as I studied their defense.
0: Third and goal, tight formation. Wilson alone back in the backfield as Lott goes under center. Hand off to Wilson, straight ahead into the pile, and I don't think he made it. He's got to the one this time, and that'll bring up a fourth and goal.
1: Coach LaFleur used the timeout.
0: And Mike LaFleur is going to use his timeout here.
2: Second charge timeout. Arizona, 30-second timeout.
0: I guess the thought process, Coach, is regardless of what the Seahawks are going to do, you want to preserve as much time in the half so that your team can get the ball back and have an opportunity.
1: No question about it, but I would expect, you know, Seattle to go here. They're getting the ball coming out at halftime. I would expect them to go for this here. I would be surprised if they kick the field goal here.
0: Seahawks scored on their second play from scrimmage, an 83-yard touchdown pass from Drew Lock to Jackson Smith and Jigba.
1: Here comes a big man reporting
0: Cardinals
1: in.
0: Cardinals were able to answer back, but Seattle has not trailed. So checking in on offense is Josh Jones. I believe he checked in as eligible.
1: Two guys. You got two in. Yeah, they have to.
0: And now is Drew Lock. Play clock hasn't started. He started to make his way towards the Seattle sideline. Fourth and goal. They get loud in Glendale. The heavy package, and Emmanuel Wilson has a blocker in front of him from an I formation. Barner in motion to the right. The give to Wilson over the left side will not get home. The Cardinals make a stand. Mac Wilson was there, amongst others, to stack things up with Dadrian Taylor-Demerson on the stop. And the ball will go over on downs to Arizona. You know, last week they stopped the Chargers three times on fourth down. This defense with yet another stand.
1: You know, the one thing that goes unsaid, a lot of times GMs during the National Football League, they don't get any credit for picking off. Everybody wants to splash big-name veteran. But these guys did a nice job of picking off some really productive guys, and that play there was made by Andrew Wingard. So I've just been so impressed with, we already, you know, mentioned Bourne and some of the guys. You mentioned the running back that they also added this year, Algier. So they've done a nice job of picking off guys that are productive with their clubs, and they bring them in here. So hats off to them and what Monty Osenforce has done with this personnel group.
0: Big stop by the Cardinals. A minute 12 left in the first half. 7-7. Seattle and Arizona are deadlocked. 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
1: Cardinals take over the ball on downs and on first down from their own 2-yard line. A little curl in to Trey McBride, gains about 4 yards out to the 6. Quick timeout by the Seahawks, and still a minute 7 remains in the first half. A little breathing room for Brissett, who goes out of the gun on 2nd and 6 from the 6. Now he brings Marvin Harrison Jr. in motion to the far right side of the formation, and he's flushed from out of the end zone and bounces it in front of Harrison at the 10-yard line. Witherspoon on the coverage, and now the Seahawks able to save that timeout on the incomplete pass, and a minute 4 still remains in the first half.
2: We've got one of the Cardinal linemen down. I guess he's up now and ready, but nice job, Brissett, moving away and avoiding the sack in the end zone for a safety, though.
1: So if you're Mike LaFleur here, do you want to run it to at least force Seattle to burn the timeout? And
2: if you're asking me to put my head coach hat on, yes, sir, that's what we're talking about.
1: I'm always asking you to put your head coach hat on.
2: Which I'm telling them to do here, bro. Okay. We are running the football here.
1: Okay, and an empty backfield. Nope, there is Algier to his right as he goes out of the gun. Brissett has 3 receivers to the right, 1 to the left, and, of course, he's going to throw. And he throws to the left. The comeback to Michael Wilson, who makes the catch out across the 15-yard line for a first down right at the 15-yard line. Boy, that's a huge play for Arizona as they get out of the shadow of their own goal line, pick up 9, and move the chains.
2: Yep, nice job. Here they come. They're going back on the ball. They still have one of their timeouts left. Both teams with a timeout.
1: So under a minute to go as Wilson went out of bounds with 58 seconds, and Brissett wants to throw on first down. He's got Wilson again, and it's off his hands at the 25-yard line, and a flag comes in as well as the coverage there came from Nehemiah Pritchett.
2: Yeah, I think they're going to get Pritchett for
3: pass interference, number 28, defense. Spot foul, automatic, first down.
1: And I thought maybe he just grabbed him coming out of his break.
2: Well, they're kind of playing from that half turn, and which I'm not a big fan of, but and so when he breaks, yes, he grabs the jersey.
1: It looked a little more like defensive holding at the time, but exactly. They call pass interference, and the ball comes across the 25-yard line. Now with a timeout in 52 seconds, the Cardinals looking to make something happen. Brissett throws it in the right flat to McBride, who makes a beeline for the sideline and goes out of bounds at the 29-yard line. Short pickup of 3, but he stops the clock.
2: Yeah, great veteran move there by Trey McBride, catching the ball and then reaching it out of bounds. But they're keeping the pressure on the Seahawks.
1: 6th catch of the day for McBride, and now Brissett will throw to the left side. Algier out of the backfield makes the catch at the 30, and he scampers out of bounds at the 34-yard line. Again, just 5 yards, but they get small increments and stopping the clock, but there is a flag.
2: 12 men on the field. Seahawks player did not get off the field. So I said, they're going back on the ball, keeping the pressure on.
3: There is a new foul for too many men on the defense. The player running off was the 11th player. 3rd down. Okay.
1: So the Seahawks stop them with just 10.
2: Very fortunate.
1: Look, Ma, no hands.
2: That's exactly right.
1: 40 seconds to go. Long way for the Cardinals to get into any kind of field goal position. Just for laps, I was watching Chad Ryland, the Cardinal kicker, in warm-up, and I watched him put one through from 64 yards. So you got to think that's in the back of Mike LaFleur's mind here with a timeout. If they were to attempt something in the 60-yard range, they still need about 25 yards.
2: We've got an issue with the play clock here because it's saying 40. It ought to be 20. It ought to be down already, at least to 25. And it's not moving.
1: Allen Eck.
3: Fifth man running off the field. There is no foul.
1: Well, Allen Eck repeats himself on the previous flag, but the play clock has yet to begin. And now it rolls from 40. So I believe they took the penalty. Well, they 3rd and 5 on the scoreboard. I thought they'd take. Oh, there was no penalty. I beg your pardon. So no penalty to take. Brissett out of the gun. 3rd and 5. Has all day. Steps up. Now rolls to his right and bounces it in front of Tyler Algier. And it'll bring up 4th down. So the Seahawks still with one timeout and 35 seconds left. Now we'll receive the punt from Blake Gillikin. Already his fifth punt of the day. So Rashid Shaheed checks in, stands at his own 20-yard line. 7-7 tie here in Arizona, 35 seconds to go in the first half. Gillikin with a low line drive. Shaheed steps up, takes it at his own 23. Immediately runs left. Now stops, tries to cut up the middle, and is hit by a host of Cardinal tacklers as he gets to the 27-yard line. 25 seconds to go in the first half. Seattle 7, Arizona 7. 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
1: Seems like... With Marvin Lewis and the rest of our Sports USA crew back in Glendale, Arizona at State Farm Stadium, a 7-7 tie between the Arizona Cardinals and Seattle Seahawks. First and 10 for Seattle from their own 26-yard line with 25 seconds left in the first half and one timeout.
2: Yeah, Seattle's having a little bit of problem with their coach, the quarterback.
1: Yeah, we saw it on the goal line when Drew Locke was halfway to the sideline. He'll go out of the gun on first and 10. Deep drop, has time. Throws long down the middle, and it is tipped away from Shaheed. Nice play by Will Johnson, the second-year cornerback out of Michigan, who got a hand up all the way down at the Arizona 35.
2: Yeah, just a little bit underthrown, I would say. He doesn't give the receiver a chance on the angle, but it is a great play by Wilson to come over and knock it away.
1: Johnson, NFL All-Rookie Team a year ago. Now down to 19 seconds in the half. And again, out of the gun will go Drew Locke. Two receivers to his right. Polani in the backfield goes out in the pattern, and he'll throw to the right sideline. It is caught by Cooper Kupp, who immediately steps out of bounds at the 41-yard line. A pickup of 15, leaving the timeout and 14 seconds on the clock. So Jason Myers would be the man on the spot if Seattle can get this into field goal position.
2: You have one more opportunity maybe to work something to the boundary and then take a shot to the middle of the field to put it in good field goal position.
1: Yeah, he has a career long of 61 yards. So, Marvin, I think they need at least another 15 yards before they can even try it here in the indoor stadium. Locke lifts his left leg out of the gun, goes over the middle, low pass caught by Smith and Jigba. Did he hang on to it? He did. At the 48, he was hit immediately. I think he wanted a flag for helmet-to-helmet contact, but Seattle is
3: third and final timeout, Seattle.
1: To use that last timeout.
2: Yeah, he might have a point there.
1: There's a low pass. Yeah, oh, that was close. You're right.
2: Yeah, Buddha came in, and, you know, he's trying to take him. Akiyoksi misses, so he does hit him in the back. But great catch. Great catch, great hands.
1: Yeah, for Smith and Jigma, just his third catch of the day, but he has exceeded 100 yards.
3: The previous play, rolling of a completed pass, is under review.
1: So they mark it at the 47 of Arizona. 8 seconds left, and as they review the catch by Smith and Jigma.
2: They actually put three more up there. I don't know if how.
1: Oh, you're right, 11 seconds on the clock, so... Obviously, all you can do if you're Seattle here is try to work the sideline, coach, because you're out of timeouts. Were they to try a field goal from here, it would be about 65 yards as they continue to show the catch by Smith and Jigba. Looks like the nose of the football might have hit the ground.
2: And there is an opportunity for more time to be put on the clock if it's not a catch.
1: He did somewhat juggle it, trying to bring it up off the turf as it was that low when he received it.
2: Yeah, it's a matter where his hands underneath the football.
1: Yeah, well, Alan Eck
2: has backing up
1: the official word for us.
3: After review, the pass hit the ground before the receiver could gain firm control. Incomplete pass. Second down.
1: Coach, is there any way we can review receptions any more minutely than we already do?
2: No, with the quality of the video and everything we can do now with high def and so forth, yeah.
3: For the incomplete pass, Seattle will be giving their timeout back. They have one timeout remaining.
1: That might be more of a game changer than anything.
2: Well, and if I'm Coach McDonald, I want to make sure the clock is right. That if the ball hit the ground, it should stop right then. Not waiting until we call timeout. Now we're getting the managers off the field because they're trying. There is no timeout.
1: Yeah, Mike McDonald's teams have won 11 straight road games and are 15-2 in their last 17 away from the Emerald City, currently tied with the Arizona Cardinals here late in the first half at 7-7.
2: We're a TV timeout, which is our delay on the field.
1: So they wipe out the 11-yard reception. Now you've got the ball back at your own 42-yard line. However, with the timeout, it opens up the middle of the field for you again.
2: Yeah, and what Arizona has done, they've already displaced the three defensive backs, standing back at the Arizona 38-yard line, Buddha standing at the 35. So that intermediate level route to catch, run, and get down is what Seattle is going to have to work to do. I'm kind of shocked they're showing that so early. So the Seattle coaches have an opportunity to talk to a quarterback, and he can talk to the huddle to remind them what they have to do here, what the plan is.
1: You know, you and I were talking before the game. Obviously, Drew Lock has to come in mid-game when they lose Sam Darnold 11 days ago against New England. How much does it change the fact that you're able to game plan for your backup quarterback starting as opposed to insert him in the middle of a game?
2: Oh, it changes so much because now you have the opportunity for him to sit and be with the coaches throughout the week, and this is what I like, this is what I don't like, and then them for to go out and practice it and get their own points of view. So they're going to play three deep man under here with the three-man rush. Okay, is what the plan is here.
1: Three receivers to the left. Lock out of the gun, lifts his leg, deep drop. Has time, now throws over in the right flat, and it's dropped by Smith and Jigba at midfield. 6 seconds remain on the clock. And it's back now to 3rd and 10. Not that that matters with 6 seconds left in the half. And it's got to be terribly specific if Seattle's going to get points out of this. Perhaps... again, you try to get to that 11, 12-yard area. If you can get down quickly and use the timeout that they got back off the incomplete pass, you might be able to try a long field goal.
2: You're going to do the same thing again. Three-man rush.
1: Three receivers to the left. Barner stays in to block, and now Locke goes over the middle. Smith and Jigba makes the catch at the 49-yard line, and he's touched by Andrew Wiggard. Right there, and
3: prior to the game clock expiring, 3rd and final timeout, Seattle. Please reset the game clock to 1 second. 1 second on the game clock.
1: That was better said than I could have. Thank you to Alan Eck, the referee, who makes it clear. Now the ball at the 49, and I don't believe they've ruled this as a first down, so 1 second remains. It doesn't matter. The question is, do you want to try an exceedingly long field goal, or do you just want to heave it up?
2: They're going Hail Mary.
1: Yep,
2: here.
1: And it's going to be the latter of the two. So Drew Lock is going to give it all he's got here, and Shahid will set up wide to the right along with Torrey Horton. Three receivers now to the right, and Smith and Jigba is the lone receiver to the left.
2: They're going to pressure.
1: Out of the gun, pressure, forcing Lock to run right, and he's taken down by Buda Baker all the way back at the 35-yard line. And the Cardinals get the sack to bring an end to the first half. Through 30 minutes of play, it's a 7-7 tie. Coming up next, Rob Brender will have the Coles halftime report. We are at the half at State Farm Stadium in Glendale, Arizona. Our score, the Seattle Seahawks 7 and the Arizona Cardinals 7. 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
14: 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It's the Cardinals 7 and the Seahawks 7. Let's take a listen back to the highlights from the first half. It didn't take long for Seattle to get on the board.
1: And now faces a 2nd and 7, and he'll go from out of the gun. He's got two receivers wide to the right, including Jackson Smith and Jigba. And he looks his way. He has protection. Now goes down the sideline, and Jigba gets loose across midfield. He's got it in Arizona territory, down the right sideline, all the way. Touchdown, 83 yards for the Seattle Seahawks. How do you lose Jackson Smith and Jigba?
14: Great question, John Oller. Smith and Jigba had 4 catches for 108 yards to go with that touchdown in the first half. It was 7-0 after 1. Arizona would answer back in the second.
1: From the 2.5-yard line of the Seattle Seahawks, and out of the gun goes Jacoby Brissett. 3 receivers to the right, 1 to the left. He throws left. He's got McBride at the goal line. Touchdown, Arizona!
14: 2nd touchdown connection this season already from Jacoby Brissett to Trey McBride. The extra point was good, taking us to where we stand, 7-7 at the halftime break in Glendale. 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You've got 5 other games currently ongoing. 49ers on top of the Dolphins, 21-6 in the third quarter. Brock Purdy, a touchdown pass and a touchdown run. They are at the halftime break in Dallas. It's the Cowboys 17, Commanders 10. Chargers lead the Raiders 14-10 in the third quarter. Jaguars on top of the Broncos 13-3 in the third. And they're still in a weather delay. Fourth quarter action in Tampa Bay. It's the Browns 23 and the Buccaneers 19. When we come back, we'll take you through the early portion of this Week 2 NFL Sunday scoreboard. 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
14: 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It's the Cardinals 7 and the Seahawks 7. Elsewhere on this Week 2 Sunday in the National Football League, a big injury of note that just went down in Dallas. Again, the Cowboys leading the Commanders 17-10 right before the half. The final play of the half, Washington quarterback Jaden Daniels suffered an arm injury and had to be carted off the field. We'll have to wait and see if he's able to come back into this game. Earlier today, Patriots topped the Steelers 20-3. Both teams are now 1-1. New England running back Travion Henderson had 76 yards on the ground, including a 39-yard touchdown run in his season debut. Eagles beat the Titans in come-from-behind fashion 24-20. Philadelphia's 2-0. Tennessee 0-2. Jalen Hurts threw the game-winning 3-yard touchdown pass to Darius Cooper with 9 seconds remaining. Vikings beat the Bears 9-3 in rainy Chicago. Minnesota's 2-0. The Bears are 1-1. Bears quarterback Caleb Williams left the game in the fourth quarter after injuring his hamstring on a quarterback scramble. He had to get carted off. The Vikings have now won 7 straight games against the Bears at Soldier Field. Panthers clobbered the Falcons 34-3. Carolina's 1-1. Atlanta fell to 0-2. Bryce Young, 287 yards passing and 3 touchdowns. 2 of them going to his tight end, Darren Waller. The Bengals defeated the Texans 20-6. Cincinnati is 2-0. Houston 0-2. Joe Burrow, 2 touchdown passes, both of them going to Ja'Marr Chase. Packers took down the Jets 20-17 in overtime and a walk-off 26-yard field goal from Trey Smack. Both teams are now 1-1. And the Saints got to 1-1. They beat the Ravens 24-17. Tyler Shuck picked up the game-winning touchdown run with 1:28 to go. 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Coming up right after this, we're going to send you back out to Glendale. John Ollers and Marvin Lewis standing by for the second half between the Cardinals and Seahawks. 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
1: 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Earlier today, we invited you to ask our pro, Marvin Lewis, anything about today's game. Our question comes from Calvin in Santa Fe, which I'm told isn't far from Hobbs, New Mexico, either. The question is, with only 3 preseason games now, Coach, and starters who really don't play much in the preseason, how long does it take to know what you have with your team?
2: Well, Calvin, it does. It takes a little bit longer because of the salaries and how things have escalated. But depending on the maturity of your team, I think if you have a younger team, you're always working and understanding, and they're doing more in camp and even in the preseason games. An older team, mature team, you're trying to monitor more. So it takes it into our third or fourth week, really, where we know what we've got, you know, and I think that's played out this year thus far in this 2026 season so far.
1: So this game, tied at 7 at the break, has turned into a 30-minute football game. 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Both teams very much with a chance to leave this building 2-0. What do they have to do it in the final 30 minutes, Coach?
2: Let's start with the home team, Cardinals. My big word is going to be patience, both sides of the football. They got to be patient and just allow Jacoby Brissett to continue to do what he's doing, making first down, throwing the ball to Trey McBride, throwing the ball underneath to these receivers, and continue the sticks moving, and then mixing in their running game, which they've done a nice job of today, of running downhill and duo. Conversely, on the other side with Seattle, they've got to win some third downs. They've got to do a better job of winning third down and keeping possessing the football on offense and moving down the field and just be able to disrupt on defense and get the Arizona Cardinals off track on defense.
1: Yeah, to your point, these teams are a combined 3 of 13 on third down this afternoon. Seattle just 1 of 5. Brissett, 12 of 19 passing in the first half, 72 yards and a touchdown. Arizona only had 107 yards of total offense in the first half for Seattle. They had 190. Locke was 9 of 14 for 113 yards and a touchdown. The one turnover, the fumble by Jadarian Price, did not cost Seattle as Arizona recovered but were unable to turn it into points. So Chad Ryland to kick it away, and Rashid Shaheed will make the catch at his own 2-yard line to begin the second half. Seattle with the ball, and he'll go inside the numbers on the left, and he fumbles the ball at the 25, but it's scooped up and brought down the sideline by the Seahawks, who will take it into Arizona territory before Ernest Jones Jr. knocks the man out of bounds at the 42. Shaheed coughs the football up, but it is picked up by Chaz Surratt, who wisely just kept going with it. He got it about at his own 30-yard line, and he ends up taking it another 30 yards all the way down to the Arizona 38-yard line.
2: John, we mentioned that the Cardinals special teams has done an outstanding job, but there they got to break the wrong way there on that.
1: So something Seattle didn't have a lot of in the first half, great starting field position at the Arizona 37. Remember that the Seahawks turned it over on downs on a fourth and goal late in the second quarter. Now offside goes Josh Sweat.
3: Number 10, defense. 5-yard penalty. First down.
1: And the second half has not started well for the Cardinals. Their fourth penalty of the afternoon for just 28 yards, but it'll be first and 5 from the Cardinal 32. And Seattle has yet to run an offensive play here in the second half.
2: Yeah, they can't, Arizona can't get start this way in the third quarter. They've done a nice job, but don't keep giving away yards.
1: Price the lone back in the backfield, 7 yards deep behind Locke, who goes under center. Now Russell sets up as a lead block. The fullback leads him to the right side. Bounced outside. Price beats a tackle at the 30. Down the sideline. Inside the 20. Inside the 10. And taken down at the Arizona 7-yard line. Buda Baker makes the tackle. He's a little shaken up as he's slow to get up. But it's a pickup of 25. First and goal for the Seahawks.
2: Yeah, that's really a nice job. Sweat jumps underneath the block. They do a great job of blocking on the perimeter. And, you know, and the only one left is Buda Baker to make the tackle. Really a very poor play by the corner who made some plays earlier in the game.
1: First and goal, Seattle from the Arizona 7. Again, an I formation. This time Wilson is the lead back in front of Price. Barner goes in motion. They give it to Wilson, the lead block, and or lead back, I should say. And he'll muscle his way down to the 5-yard line. A short pickup of 2 as he was stacked up on the play by Dante Stills, fourth-year man out of West Virginia, amongst others, as the Cardinal defense has been quite stout down here.
2: Yes, they have been. They really are. They're big, strong guys, and so they're able to win and push vertically.
1: Last time Seattle got down here, they ran 4 straight times from inside the Arizona 10. Price, the only back in the backfield from a tight formation, as Locke goes under center in a 7-7 tie. Brings Russell in motion. He'll lead Price running left. He's hitting the backfield as Wilson got back there to hit him, but didn't finish the tackle. But Price, unable to get back to the line of scrimmage, is going to be taken down back near the original line of scrimmage at the 7-yard line. Walter Nolan III was there with Jack Gibbons, but the initial penetration came from Mac Wilson Sr.
2: You know, that really surprised me. I you know, they got stopped right before half. I would think they would get some kind of play action, boot naked, give him an opportunity to run or throw on the edge.
1: Well, let's see if they'll throw it here. They've been inside the 10 6 times today, and they've run it all 6 times. Out of the gun goes Locke. Smith and Jigba split wide to the left. He looks his way, throws over the middle to him. He's got it as he cuts inside for a touchdown. In front of Mo Melton. And Smith and Jigba has his second touchdown catch of the afternoon.
2: You know, it's a great play. The Cardinals, Nick Rouse, they bring a zero pressure, dropping the defensive tackle out underneath it. And he just misses the football, and it goes right into JSN's hands for a touchdown. Sometimes you get the bear, sometimes the bear gets you.
1: So Jason Myers, who set an NFL record with over 200 points last season, in to add his second of the day, and the extra point is away, and it is good. And for the second time today, the Seattle Seahawks have taken the lead. They did it very early in the first half. They've done it here in the second half very early. 12:27 to go in the third quarter. Seattle 14, Arizona 7. 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
5: 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A night that can simply be described as immaculate.
6: Bradshaw running out of the pocket, looking for somebody to throw to, fires it downfield, and there's a collision. It's cut out of the air. 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Harris is going for a touchdown for Pittsburgh. 5 seconds left on the clock. Franco Harris pulling the football. 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
2: The Seattle Seahawks go 37 yards in four plays, took 2 minutes and 33 seconds off the clock, and complete the drive with a 7-yard touchdown pass from Drew Lock to Jackson Smith and Jigba, and retake the lead here in Arizona, now on top 14-7 of the Cardinals. 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
2: Yard line, that'll be a touchback, and Arizona for the first time in the second half will have the ball.
4: Yeah, unfortunately, John, that ball hit in the field of play in the zone, so that ball is going to come to the 20. So, again, an error by the Cardinals not fielding that kick.
2: Well, two special teams somewhat snafus, if you will, to begin the second half for the Cardinals, who for the second time this afternoon find themselves down a touchdown. Jacoby Brissett leads them out, and immediately three receivers in a tight formation to the left. McBride with Wilson and Bourne, and Brissett goes high over the middle, and I'm not sure if that was intended for Bourne or Wilson. It sailed over Bourne's head and skipped in front of Michael Wilson. And goes incomplete on first down.
4: That was the first time they used that grouping today. That was, I guess he is in there. Trey McBride is in there. I thought it was a three wide receiver set, but he was just flexed out.
2: So no huddle, and Brissett brings him to the line of scrimmage at the 20 on second and 10. Deep drop out of the gun, has time, dumps it in the left flat. Caught by Kendrick Bourne, cannot break the tackle, however, Devin Witherspoon, who takes him down near the sideline at the 23-yard line, short pickup of 3. As Arizona goes with a little bit of tempo there, and now they face a third down and 7.
4: You know, they like their matchup with their skill guys because you have a tight end like Trey McBride who basically is like a big wideout. And so they don't want the Seattle defense to be able to sub.
2: Cardinals 2 of 8 on third down this afternoon. 11:45 to go third quarter. They trail Seattle 14-7. Wilson is the lone wideout to the left out of the gun. Brissett again drops, lobs it down the left sideline, and it's intercepted at midfield. A sliding catch by Julian Love, I beg your pardon, at the 45-yard line, and Arizona has turned it over for the first time this afternoon.
4: You know, that interception comes down on Brissett, but it's great coverage there. Let's see if it's a catch. Looks like he's got his hands underneath. But it's great coverage by Josh Job. And Michael Wilson stops on the play. He's got to go play cornerback and defend the football and keep it from being intercepted.
2: Second interception by Love in 2 weeks, his 15th of his career, and Seattle takes over at the Arizona 43. They lead with 11:33 to go in the third quarter, 14-7. 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
2: 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Off the interception by Julian Love, great field position. Third straight possession, Seattle has begun in Arizona territory. First and 10 from the Cardinal 43. Seattle on top, 14-7, play fake out of the gun and lock over the middle. Has his receiver, it's his tight end, Elijah Arroyo, makes a catch and gets hit immediately inside the 30 down to the 29-yard line, a pickup of 15 and a first down for Seattle.
4: Yeah, this is a really pinpoint throw in a tight window there by Drew Luck, and a nice catch, great catch by Arroyo there.
2: Yeah, lanky second-year man out of Miami, 6'5", 254. And it brings up a first and 10. They'll mark it all the way to the Arizona 27, so 16 on first down. The pitch to Price running right, hits the brakes, cuts it back, gets inside the 25, down to the 24. Ray Lopez was there to stop him after a pickup of two.
4: That offensive line is, you know, rolling downhill there. They only get, you know, a good long two, but again, a nice job. And, you know, Cardinal defense now is getting some snaps here put together back-to-back-to-back.
2: Game clock rolling. Price now with 12 carries on the day, approaching 10 minutes to go in the third quarter. 14-7 Seattle. Seahawks looking for their biggest lead of the day. Second and 8 out of an empty backfield and out of the gun. Good protection. Locked to the right side to the end zone. Can't connect with Price, who was hand fighting down the sideline with Will Johnson.
4: Yeah, nice job by Will Johnson there. Staying chest to chest and great job. And, you know, Luck had to throw it a little bit before he wanted to and had to come to his first progression. Couldn't go back across the field to his second progression.
2: Seahawks were able to convert their last third down. That was the touchdown pass to Smith and Jigba. Now they face a third and 8. They're 2 for 6 on the afternoon converting third downs. Again, out of the gun is Locke from the Arizona 24. Alani checks into the backfield. He stays in to block. Here comes the blitz. Big pressure. And throwing to the left sideline. Locke connects with Smith and Jigba at the 15-yard line. He's knocked out of bounds by Ernest Jones Jr., but not until he gets enough for a Seattle first down.
4: Yeah, great. You know, the Cardinals come with a zero pressure there, leaving everybody on the outside one-on-one. Great route there by the wide out there who comes back to the football. Great throw by Drew Luck under pressure because he's about to get hit.
2: Sixth catch for 124 yards this afternoon for Jackson Smith and Jigba. NFL Offensive Player of the Year a season ago. He has two touchdown receptions as well. First and 10 from the Arizona 15. Locke goes under center. Three receivers bunched to the right. The handoff to the left for George Halani. Gets to the sideline. Flag comes in as he dives inside the 5 to the 4-yard line. Pickup of 11, but this one looks like it may be coming back.
4: Yeah, they got to the edge because they tackled the outside players there. And can't think what numbers there were, but it was on both the offensive tackle and the wide receiver.
10: There were two fouls holding number 67 offense, holding on the defense. The fouls offset the previous five.
4: Oh, wow.
10: Replay, first down.
2: So Charles Cross on offense gets singled out for the hold, but no one was fingered on the defensive side. That doesn't seem equitable to me, Coach.
8: Well, yeah.
11: Just saying.
4: That's surprising. You don't see that many times a defensive holding on the running play unless it was on the interior.
2: So first and 10 again for the Seahawks. Two receivers will come to the right. Helani now goes out of the backfield and sets up wide left. Empty backfield for Drew Lock, who goes out of the gun. Lifts his left leg, gets the snap. Swings it out to Helani in the left flat. He's got a blocker in front of him, and he's able to make his way inside the 15 down to about the 13, a pickup of two. Darius Robinson able to kick out from his right defensive end and got there quickly to make the tackle.
4: Yeah, Cardinals have done nice, like we said, they've done a great job thus far in this 2026 season in red zone defense. And here they are, pressed the backs against the wall again with a second and long.
2: This is a huge defensive series from an Arizona standpoint. They need to keep Seattle out of the end zone. They've only got 7 points on the board. Can ill afford to go down two touchdowns. Saubert in motion under center. Play fake now rolling to his left, wanting to come back as Lockie dumps it off to Saubert all the way back at the 25-yard line, and he's immediately taken down by Darius Robinson, and that's a huge loss of about 12 yards back to the 24-yard line.
4: Yeah, not a good decision by Drew Lock. He should have thrown this one away. This was a naked bootleg throwback where they tried to sneak the tight end, A.J. Barner, all the way across the field and throw it back to him. The Cardinal defense wasn't fooled. He should just throw this one away.
2: So now it's third and 18. The Seahawks need the 5-yard line for a first down, leading 14-7. 7 minutes and 40 seconds to go in the third quarter. Cooper Kupp comes in motion to the left. Out of the gun, a quick wide receiver screen to Shaheed on the right side, and he follows Smith and Jigba inside the 20, down to the 15. They get 8 yards back, and a more manageable field goal attempt now for Jason Myers.
4: Yeah, nice job by the Cardinal defense.
2: So Myers will come in to attempt his first field goal on the season.
4: Just run a little release screen there, trying to see what they can get. Maybe they can break it and get inside, pick up the first down, or at least make it fourth and short.
2: Myers on the year, 2 for 2 in field goals. This will be his first attempt of the afternoon from the hole to Michael Dixon, and on the right hash mark, a 33-yard field goal attempt. The kick is away, and the kick is good. So the biggest lead of the afternoon now for the Seattle Seahawks. As with 6:47 to go in the third quarter, they go on top of the Arizona Cardinals by a score of 17-7. 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
2: The National Hockey League returns to Sports USA for opening night on September 29th. We'll be in Raleigh, North Carolina, as the defending Stanley Cup champion Hurricanes play host to the Florida Panthers. Our coverage begins at 4:30 Eastern, 1:30 Pacific. From the start of the regular season through the Stanley Cup Finals, Sports USA is your play-by-play home for the National Hockey League. Jason Myers to kick off for Seattle, now on top 17-7. And the kick is taken at the 3-yard line. Brooks comes outside the numbers as he crosses the 25 and gets wrapped up at the 27-yard line. Josh Brooks gives Arizona the ball for the second time here in the second half. Just an 8-play, 29-yard drive ending in the Myers 33-yard field goal. Took almost 5 minutes, however, off the clock, and Seattle now has turned this into a two-possession game. 6:41 to go on the third quarter.
4: I can't tell you how many times I do these games, John, and I think, God, this is a really important possession by the Arizona Cardinals here.
2: First and 10, flanked by running backs on either side. Brissett goes out of the gun and hands it to Love, who goes straight ahead to the 30-yard line, but that's it, a pickup of three. It'll be second and 7. Jeremiah Love had over 1,100 yards each of his last 2 years at Notre Dame, was the Doak Walker Award winner last year after gaining over 1,300 yards for the Irish, has 29 yards on 9 carries this afternoon. Same formation again out of the gun for Brissett. He slides Wilson out wide to the left. Straight drop, now dumps it in the flat, tipped. Love makes the catch at the 27 and is able to fight his way ahead to the 30-yard line. Drake Thomas finishes the tackle. Thomas, who had 9 tackles on opening day against New England 11 days ago, but the pass was tipped by Nwosu at the line of scrimmage,
4: which saved a big play. But the other thing about Rodney Thomas, you realize he's been on the practice squad. This is his second elevation. So it talks about the depth that Seattle has created.
2: Just 2 for 9 this afternoon on third down of the Cardinals, and they face a 3rd and 7. Out of the gun, Brissett. They pick up the pressure. He throws McBride over the middle, I think close to the first down at the 37. Makes the catch. Witherspoon forces him back, but it looks like they'll give him forward progress. He and Ernest Jones were there on the tackle, but it is enough for an Arizona first down.
4: You know, our listeners will ask, you know, how does he keep catching the football? Well, it's because you got Marvin Harrison Jr. and Bourne running routes down the field. Actually, Michael Wilson and Bourne sitting hash to hash. And so, nice job by Jacoby Brissett reading deep to shallow.
2: McBride is the definition of a possession receiver. 8 catches today for just 41 yards. He does have the Arizona touchdown. He goes in motion on first down to give to Algier. Tries to bounce it out left, but is unable to do so. A nice job on the inside as Dante Fowler was able to come in. Derek Hall came in and disrupted the play, and it'll end up being just a pickup of a couple to the 40-yard line.
4: Yeah, they got 3 tight ends on the field. They motion McBride across, as you said, and then they bring the ball in the zone, and he winds it all the way back. But that unblocked defender, as you said, Derek Hall, was able to bring down the ball carrier.
2: Hall in his 4th year out of Auburn. Had a couple of sacks and a forced fumble in the Super Bowl last February. Brings up 2nd and 8. Brissett out of the gun, fakes the handoff to Algier, has time, now gets it to him in the right flat, makes a catch at the 38, gets to the sideline, and is hit by Lawrence and Witherspoon as he gets to about the 42, so just a short pickup of a couple more, and once again, Arizona faced with a 3rd down. This will be 3rd and 6.
4: Yeah, that little cat-mouse game there, you know. Arizona basically runs a max protection, 3 routes, 3 receivers in the route, and Seattle plays zone, and so they are able to rally out on the check down to the runner.
2: As we mentioned, a lot of Seattle fans here, so they get loud even though it's the home team facing a 3rd down, and call it 5.5. McBride now slides to a slot right in the formation out of the gun. Here comes pressure. They pick it up. Brissett over the middle. Almost intercepted out of the reach of Michael Wilson. It was Witherspoon who went low but couldn't roll it in. Rodney Thomas, who nearly able to pull it in, but it'll bring up a 4th down. And the Cardinals again forced to punt.
4: Well, again, you mentioned it. Seattle brings the pressure. They don't get there. Nice protection. Really nice job there by Algiers. And it just caused Jacoby Brissett just to be off a little bit, and the ball is a little bit outside and low.
2: Sixth punt of the afternoon for Blake Gillikin. And a high snap that he has to leave his feet to pull down. He gets the kick away. Shaheed calling for a fair catch. He's bumped as he makes that fair catch at the 20-yard line, and a flag does come in.
4: Another error in the Cardinals in this second half.
2: Another error on special teams following a 37-yard punt.

0: here in Arizona, but this is a long conversation. It remains ongoing.
1: Man, and it's not their first rodeo, this crew.
2: There are two fouls during the kick, holding number one of the receiving team. Fair catch, interference, number 86 of the kicking team. The fouls will offset at the spot of the fair catch. First down, Arizona.
0: So Julian Neal is called for holding. And as we mentioned, Shire for the interference call. They offset, and with 3:13 to go in the third quarter, we'll take a break. Our score, Seattle 17 and the Arizona Cardinals 7. 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
13: Ron Brenner at the Sports USA Studios with a scoreboard update. They're in the third quarter in Dallas. Cowboys on top of the Commanders, 27-13. Some bad news for Washington, not just trailing in the game. Their quarterback, Jaden Daniels, he carted off late in the second quarter with an apparent elbow injury, and he is out for the rest of the game. Fourth quarter in Denver, Broncos lead the Jaguars 20-13. Fourth quarter in L.A., it's the Raiders 17 and the Chargers 14. Let's send you back out to Glendale. John Ollers and Marvin Lewis, guys.
0: Thanks, Rob. Here it's 17-7. Seattle has the lead. They have the ball, first and 10 from their own 20. Drew Lock with the handoff. Jadarian Price starts left, cuts it back, and gets stacked up in the middle. Birch, the linebacker there, along with Dante Stills. They'll stop him at the 23-yard line. Marvin Lewis, 42 offensive plays for the Arizona Cardinals so far in this game, 126 total yards. We knew Seattle's defense was good. Is that midseason form?
1: Yeah, it's excellent. I mean, it really is. And the fact that they're winning third downs, that's the key in this football game, and not allowing any chunk plays.
0: Now you get the feeling that the Seahawks can work on the clock a little, despite how much time there is left. We're still late in the third quarter. Lock under center, play fake to Price, now dumps it to him in the right flat, makes the catch, hits up the numbers across the 25, across the 30, he's got a first down as he's taken down, crossing the 30 to the 32-yard line. L.J. Collier takes him down, eighth-year man out of TCU, but not until he moves the chains. It's a Seattle first down.
1: Really a nice play call there by the Coach Flory and the Seattle offense coming up with a screen. They get Zaven Collins running up the field. They're able to screen underneath him. The offensive line is outside and rolling.
0: Meantime, under 2 minutes to go, third quarter. Drew Lock brings him to the line. Wilson, the lone back in the backfield, and now Russell sets up as a lead back fullback in the I formation. The give to Wilson, running left. Just follows his blockers. Short gain as he'll push the pop.

0: mile to the 35-yard line. A pickup of three on first down. Clock rolls, just 90 seconds remain in the third quarter, and Drew Locke doing again what he did 11 days ago when he came in relief of Sam Darnold. Coach, he's 16 of 22, 204 yards and a couple of TDs. More importantly, he has not turned the ball over.
1: Yeah, that's the big point. You know, I think the ball has been at risk one time in this football game with him.
0: Seahawks did turn it over on a Jadarian Price fumble in the second quarter, but it didn't cost them points. Cup in motion, deep drop on a play fake, lots of time for Locke over the middle, and Smith and Jigma makes the catch near midfield, hit immediately. Andrew Wingard came, Wingard K-bump and hit him, but again, it's enough for a first down, and that'll be a 15-yard pickup.
1: This player is a young player, is still so polished, and again, he's just a touch late with the ball. Drew Locke is just a touch late. Drew Locke with the football there, so that he has to keep coming back for the football. The timing was just a bit off.
0: Yeah, he knew he was going to get hit. His seventh catch of the day for 139 yards. Another big day for Jackson Smith and Jigba.
1: They may have to. They're down on the play clock again.
0: Under 5 seconds as Locke brings him to the line, goes under center, gets the snap away. The handoff is to Wilson, picks his way into Arizona territory inside the 45 before he's tripped up down at the 42-yard line. Darius Robinson with the tackle, but it's a positive gain on first down. And now we're inside 10 seconds in the third quarter, and it'll be second and short for the Seahawks when the fourth quarter commences as they have started to take this game over here in the second half. Through three quarters of play at State Farm Stadium, our score, the Seattle Seahawks 17 and the Arizona Cardinals 7. 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
0: Set to begin the fourth quarter in Glendale, Arizona. Seattle 17, Arizona 7. The Seahawks taking over in this game by outgaining, in part, the Cardinals 99-9 in the third quarter of play. This game was tied at 7 at the half. Now a 10-point lead for the Seahawks, who go second and two to begin the fourth quarter from the Arizona 42-yard line. Drew Locke goes under center. He's got Wilson as the deep back in the backfield. Russell the lead block. And Wilson picks his way through the middle following Russell across the 40 down to about the 37. 5 yards and another Seattle first down.
1: You know, this is the thing we said after half, is what did Seattle have to do? Keep moving the chains. And what did Arizona have to do? Be patient and be able to make plays. And right now it's playing out. And the Seattle, you don't want to be playing uphill against Seattle like this.
0: How about Emmanuel Wilson? The third back comes in. He's carried 10 times this afternoon for nearly 4 yards a carry. And he's the deep back in an I formation again behind Brady Russell. They'll pitch it to him left. He follows Russell again. Good block on Will Johnson on the corner, and he cuts it inside as he gets outside the numbers, inside the 35 down to about the 32. Another five-yard gain on first down.
1: Yeah. You know, I was talking to Darryl Johnson last week, and he talked about the teams in the National Football League that use a fullback and how effective offensively they are, because on the other side, it's hard for the defense to replicate that versus them in practice.
0: We're starting to see a little bit more of the fullback starting
1: it's
0: to reemerge
1: coming back.
0: In the National Football League.
1: Darryl was excited to see that.
0: Yeah. I'm sure he was. Second and five under center. This time, Price the lone back in the backfield, 7 yards deep behind Drew Locke. Play fake, deep drop, has time, throws to the far sideline, out of the reach of Smith and Jigba at the 15-yard line, but a flag comes in.
1: Yeah, he was grabbing him.
5: Pass interference, number 29, defense. Spot foul, automatic first down.
0: That'll go against Denzel Burke, second-year man out of Ohio State. Had three interceptions a season ago for the Cardinals, but this time he just gets a yellow flag.
1: I remember when Denzel was a freshman at Ohio State. I was there during spring football, and coach was like, hey, this is going to be our next great corner out of here.
0: Well, he's in today for Garrett Williams, who is usually the nickel, but he is out.
1: And he's out there on the corner now because of the injury to Melton.
0: Williams out with an Achilles injury. They mark it at the 16-yard line, so about a 16-yard penalty, first and 10. Out of the gun goes Locke, has time again, looks to his left, and a little bit behind Emmanuel Wilson coming out of the backfield on a wheel route. Good coverage there from Jack Gibbons, and it goes incomplete. Gibbons arrived when the ball did, and as I mentioned, it was a little bit behind Wilson. You've talked about it, maybe just that half a heartbeat late on delivering some of these passes has been Drew Locke.
1: And that's time on task and repetition with these guys.
0: Second tour of duty with the Seahawks. Of course, Locke was part of the deal that went to Denver for Russell Wilson years back. Now he goes under center and brings Barner to the right side of the formation on second and 10 from the Arizona 16. Hand off to, no, fake to Wilson. It's an end around. Coming to the left side, he's got Shaheed, and he'll get inside the 15. Wingard forced him back inside. He tried to go down the sideline. He's pushed out of bounds at about the 13-yard line. So a little razzle-dazzle and a short pickup of three.
1: Yeah, but Wingard saved a touchdown there, because if he's able to get to that edge unblocked like that, he's able to get a hand on him and slow him down, and the rest of the posse gets there and knocks him out of bounds.
0: Andrew Wingard has proven early this season to be a nice addition.
1: A great addition.
0: To this Arizona defensive backfield. So now third and seven. Just 3 of 8 this afternoon on third down is Drew Locke and the Seahawk offense. Cooper Kupp split wide to the right. Two receivers to the left, 5 in the pattern. Lifts his leg, gets the snap. Pocket starts to break down, goes over the middle into the back of the end zone for a touchdown for the third time this afternoon to Jackson Smith and Jigba, and the fourth time already this season. And Smith and Jigba jumped the wall. I thought he was going straight to the locker room for a minute.
1: Well, the Cardinals play a 2-deep down there where the middle backer's got to protect that post, and he didn't quite get it done. And the ball got over the outstretched hands of Mack Wilson.
0: A 13-yard touchdown pass. Fourth of the season for Drew Locke. They have all been to Jackson Smith and Jigba. And now in to add the extra point is Jason Myers. And the Seahawks' mastery over the Arizona Cardinals is just 12 minutes and 40 seconds away from continuing, as they have built a 17-point lead. We're early in the fourth quarter. The Seahawks 24, the Cardinals 7. 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
0: 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Their third connection of the afternoon, and Seattle has now built a 24-7 lead with just 12:40 to go in the game here in Arizona. And Jason Myers' kick will be taken 5 yards deep in the end zone, and taking a knee with it there is Josh Brooks. 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Along with the head coach Marvin Lewis, I'm John Ollers and the rest of our Sports USA crew here at State Farm Stadium, where the Seattle Seahawks have taken this game over in the second half and now have turned it into a three-possession game with just 12:40 to go. Do you have to somewhat throw out the game plan right now if you're the Arizona Cardinals coach?
1: Well, I think you still can have a little bit of patience because you just can't get into a throwing game against this Seattle defense.
0: The touchback gives them first and 10 at the 35, and Kendrick Bourne makes the catch in the left flat on a quick wide receiver out to the 38-yard line. He'll carry it across the 40 to the 43, and no huddle for the Cardinals.
1: Pick up the tempo here and look to where maybe you can take a shot down the field at some point.
0: Pick up of 8, pressure on Brissett, and he tries to throw late over the middle, and that one's tipped away and went off a Seattle helmet. I believe Jaron Reed either got a paw or a hat on that one, and it'll bring up 3rd and 2.
1: Yeah, but you got that werewolf, DeMarcus Lawrence, coming off that side, and you don't want to play the game with him like that, knowing you got to throw the football.
0: I don't know. DeMarcus Lawrence says he's going to retire when the season is done, but it doesn't really look like he's done, does he?
1: No, he does not.
0: So 3rd and 2, you start to believe everything is 4-down territory here for the Cardinals, down 17. Brissett out of the gun, has good protection, it breaks down, and down goes Jacoby Brissett. And there was Byron Murphy the second, the nose tackle that got to him. And now it is not 4-down territory for the Arizona Cardinals.
1: Well, it was a nice job by the defense of Seattle. They went into a robber look, and they were able to sit down in there and sit inside and have a bracket on McBride and know where to go with the football.
0: So for the 7th time this afternoon, Blake Gillikin in the punt. Going to have to ice his leg after this one is over. And one would think that the Seahawk offense would work on the clock from here after this, as Gillikin, not a good punt. It doesn't turn over, but it bounces at the 22. Shaheed picks it up at the 18, gets to the left sideline, and scampers out of bounds near the 30-yard line. So the Seahawks will take over with 11:25 to go in the game, leading the Cardinals 24-7. 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
0: 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Along with the head coach, Marvin Lewis, I'm John Ahlers, and the rest of our Sports USA crew back at State Farm Stadium in Glendale, Arizona. The Seattle Seahawks with a 24-7 lead over the Arizona Cardinals. 11:25 to go in the game. First and 10 for Seattle from their own 30. Drew Lock brings him to the line, goes under center. It's a little sprint that he ends up pitching to Wilson, who then runs over the right side and rumbles across the 40, across the 45, down to the 48 for a pickup of an 18. It weren't pretty, but it was effective.
1: Well, I think what happened is the footwork got screwed up a little bit, and I think Drew was thinking toss, and and it was supposed to be a downhill play.
0: Emmanuel Lewis starting to have a good day. He's over 50 yards. Came into the game listed as the third running back in the Seattle depth chart. First and 10 from the 48. Keep it on the ground. They give it to Wilson, and he'll burrow his way to midfield and just into Arizona territory. A pickup of three. As we pause 10 seconds for station identification, this is the NFL on Sports USA.
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0: Well, not surprisingly, Marvin, it looks a little bit like ground chuck in Seattle all of a sudden.
1: Oh, yeah, we're going to take the air
0: Seahawks
1: out of this a little bit.
0: Going to work on the clock.
1: Although Drew didn't like the first play, he wanted to just one boss in.
0: George Halani, the only back in the backfield here, and he'll take the handoff on second and seven, straight ahead, and he'll get about six. We'll mark him back closer to the 45, so it's a pickup of five. Ray Lopez, the nose tackle there to make the stop. It's third down and two. The third down numbers aren't that impressive for Seattle, but two of their four conversions today have resulted in touchdowns.
1: Third down touchdowns get you beat all the time, and we got an issue here with somebody, I guess.
0: That's a Seattle player being
1: picked. And maybe his helmet came off.
0: Yeah, it's Halani, the running back.
1: They called in from upstairs.
0: Now Wilson, Emmanuel Wilson, will replace him in the Seattle huddle.
1: Yeah, he's going to have to get evaluated, it looks like.
0: The concussion spotter perhaps taking a look at him. So Shaheed splits wide to the right as they break the huddle, and now I don't think, well, no, they started the game clock. Now it's still rolling. Now they reset it to 25. So Locke will have plenty of time as he brings him to the line of scrimmage. Wilson stands to his right as he goes out of the gun on third and two. Ball at the Arizona 45. Smith and Jigba comes in motion left to right. Good snap. Quick out to the right flat to Smith and Jigba. Makes the catch. Dances and dives for a first down to the Arizona 40 because he had to get away from Buda Baker, who immediately came flying up from his free safety position. But it was Dante Stills who got him on the ground. Short pickup of five, but it's enough for a first down.
1: You know, those quick release screens out there to the wide receivers with the two guys blocking, they were in a trip set, then the offensive line running laterally, that's like a run. And there's really not much worrying about a pick or a turnover with that throw out there.
0: Game clock down to 8:35 to go as Locke takes his time, bringing him up to the line and goes under center. Again, it's Emmanuel Wilson who gets the handoff, and he's hit by Mac Wilson immediately as he just gets back to the line of scrimmage. No gain. It'll bring up a second down and 10, but the clock becoming an ally of the Seahawks with each tick down to 8:20 and counting.
1: Yes, sir. You know, we've been talking about these running backs, and obviously they allowed Kenneth Walker to leave, and now it's a three-headed monster in this backfield, and they've done a nice job.
0: Well, Wilson has come on strong as this game has progressed. We mentioned Jadarian Price had the fumble in the first half, but they didn't really go away from him after that. Now Smith and Jigba comes in motion to the right side of the formation on second and 10. Cooper Kupp is split wide to the left. Play fake, deep drop, time for Locke. Now throws left, batted down. Nice defensive play. As coming in, Baron Browning got a hand on it as he knocks it away from Wilson in the flat. But behind him, there's all kinds of flags.
1: There's a hold on the right tackle, I believe, there.
5: There are two fouls. Holding, number 29, defense. Holding, number 88, offense. The fouls offset the previous spot. Replay, second down.
0: So Denzel Burke with the defensive hold and A.J. Barner with the offensive hold. So no play, and Cardinals lose a little more time off the clock.
1: And again, another mistake by the Cardinals here in this second half. Defensive penalties generally get you beat. It's hard to overcome.
0: Down to 7:46 to go. Second and 10, however, from the Arizona 40. Cardinals need the ball three times to try to at least tie this game. Under center, Locke. Hand off to Wilson running right. And he's stacked up at the line of scrimmage but bounces down for a pickup of a couple. He'll get down to the 38-yard line. Not a lot that the Cardinals can do here but just watch the clock tick away from them. It is third and eight.
1: It's probably a little bit early for them to begin and take timeouts. If this is converted, I would imagine now they got to start taking some timeouts in order to stop and get the ball back.
0: Shaheed split wide to the left on third and eight out of the gun. Locke with the handoff inside. Wilson makes his way over the right side. He's got a first down inside the 30, down to the 29-yard line. Andrew Wingard able to make the tackle, but not until Seattle moves the chains. And now you start thinking about maybe using some timeouts if you're Arizona, as the clock just whittling away, approaching 6.5 to go in a game in which the Seahawks lead by 17.
1: Now they make easy decisions for Coach McDonald if they do stop him about taking points here. Prior to that, that was going to be a long field goal attempt.
0: Wilson needed eight, and he got nine. First and 10 from the Arizona 29. Ball on the right hash. Locke lifts his left leg, but again hands it off to Wilson, who picks his way through inside the 25 and down near the 22-yard line. Another seven-yard chunk for Emmanuel Wilson. Fourth-year man out of Fort Valley State. Seattle now approaching 150 yards rushing in the game.
1: This Arizona defense has played a lot of snaps at the end of the first half and in this this entire third and fourth quarter. They've been on the field a lot.
0: You talk about picking up pieces to put around your lineup. Emmanuel Wilson is a guy who came over from Green Bay as an unrestricted free agent. Not a big name. 16 carries for 76 yards this afternoon.
1: Yes.
0: And why not? They give it to him again. Big hole over the right side. Tripped up as he gets inside the 20. Fights inside the 15. Down at the 15-yard line. It's another 7 yards for Wilson, who's getting closer and closer to a 100-yard day.
1: They ran a run pressure inside there, and one of the things, the key notes when you're coaching that on defense, is to make sure that you cancel the handoff on the way to the quarterback. Don't just run in there blindfolded. You got to cancel the handoff first.
0: And now we're down to 5 minutes to go. Emmanuel Stewart got his first career start last year with the Packers, and all he did is have 125 scrimmage yards and 107 yards on the ground in that game against Minnesota. And he's showing the Seahawks what he's got here this afternoon. And now as the play clock winds down, Drew Lock is going to use Seattle's first timeout. It wasn't Seattle we expected to stop the clock, but they do. 4:47 to go in Arizona. The Seahawks 24 and the Cardinals 7. 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
0: Next Sunday on Sports USA, it's week 3 in the NFL. At 1 Eastern, the Chargers visit the Buffalo Bills. Then at 4 Eastern, 1 Pacific, the New Orleans Saints will play host to the Las Vegas Raiders. For 25 years, the NFL is on Sports USA. So a timeout taken by Seattle. Coach Marvin Lewis, you're up by 17. Why would you do that with under 5 to go in the game?
1: Well, I think just the coaching staff, they're down a little bit on the clock to remind the offense, no penalties, and let's protect the football here.
0: First and 10 from the 15. The give is to Emmanuel Wilson, who goes subterranean to get maybe a yard before he's taken down by Baron Browning. We've been talking about Wilson and how impressive he's been in the second half. He's been the back in the second half primarily now, we are told, because Jadarian Price, their rookie out of Notre Dame, is out of this game, coach, with a chest injury.
1: Yeah, that's, you know, hopefully this young man's not, it's something he can come back and play with really quick. But, you know, that's why they got a stable of backs, and they had four up today.
0: Cardinals still have all three of their timeouts, but they are running out of racetrack as we approach 4 minutes to go. Second and 9 from the 14. Drew Lock goes under center. Tight formation. The give to Wilson again. Trying to find a hole over the right side. Not much there. Cardinals stack it up after a pickup of maybe a yard again down to the 13-yard line.
1: You know, I know this game seems out of hand, but Let me tell you now, you got to take timeouts if you're the Arizona Cardinals. You got to take the timeouts. Yeah. Otherwise, you're telling your team we're throwing the towel in.
0: Right. I've been surprised that we haven't seen a timeout yet from Mike LaFleur.
1: Yes. We've seen stranger things happen in the National Football League, believe me.
0: Now 20 carries for Emmanuel Wilson, who checks out of the game, and into the backfield comes George Helani. Helani went out due to the concussion spotter just a little while ago. Get a man in motion to lead him to the left side. He'll carry it inside the 10, close to the 5, and they're going to mark him at the 7-yard line. So it'll bring up a 4th and 2 for Seattle here.
1: Got a late flag.
0: Oh boy, was that a late flag ever.
1: Maybe 12 on defense they missed?
0: Well, it looked like Jason Myers was trotting onto the field to kick a field goal.
5: After the play was over, personal foul. Unnecessary roughness, number 13 of defense. The penalty would be forced half the distance to go from the end of the run. Automatic first down.
0: Keytrell Clark, the fourth-year backup cornerback out of Louisville, with a very painful penalty there. Not only will it extend the drive, but it'll turn it to first and goal at about the 3.5-yard line.
1: Yeah, Keytrell might be on that short bus this week.
0: Well, he's in for Max Melton, the starting corner, who's out with a toe injury, so he'll stay out there.
1: Who should be on the front seat of the short bus.
0: But you're telling me that the Cardinals and their defensive errors and penalties have really hurt him in the second half. First and goal at the 3.5. Under center goes Drew Locke. Helani the lone back in the backfield. He gets the handoff, straight ahead, picks his way to the left side, pushes the pile, close to the goal line, and just shy, maybe just inside the 1-yard line. Meantime, the clock rolling. We are down to 2 minutes and 52 seconds and counting, and the Cardinals apparently are saving their timeouts for offense. Helani got very close there. Has just one rushing TD in his career. This drive has eaten up over 9 minutes of clock by the Seattle Seahawks. Play clock at 9, game clock at 2:27. Locke brings him up first and goal from just inside the 1. Again, it's Helani in the backfield. Again, he gets it. He puts his head down, and I don't think he got in. Once again, this stout Cardinal defense with another goal line stand. And it'll bring up third and goal, and this will take it down to the 2-minute warning unless Mike LaFleur uses a timeout, and we do not expect that to be the case. 2:02, 2:01, and we've reached the 2-minute warning in Arizona. Our score, the Seahawks 24 and the Cardinals 7. 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
1: John Ehlers with the head coach, Marvin Lewis, and the rest of our Sports USA crew back here in Arizona, where we've reached the two-minute warning. Third and goal for the Seattle Seahawks from about the one-foot line, already leading the Cardinals by a score of 24-7. Emmanuel Wilson is now checked into the backfield, along with Brady Russell, the fullback, who sets up as a lead back in the I formation. Seems to be a little delay. The officials are holding them up from running a play. Cardinals have been kept off the scoreboard in the second half. 17 unanswered for Seattle, and they're looking for more. The give is to Wilson up the middle. He follows Russell, and I don't think he got it. Yes, sir. Looking at the line judges, they're going to mark this still short and another fourth and goal as the clock continues to tick down to a minute 40 and counting. And the Seahawks, I can't imagine, are interested in a field goal here, Coach. If they leave the Cardinals on the one-inch line, they're probably fine with that.
2: Yeah, it looks like Mike McDonald's going to let it run all the way down and call timeout.
1: Play clock at 10. We mentioned the Cardinals have all three timeouts, but they haven't chosen to use any of them during this drive. And now the play clock will reach 1, and it'll be the Seahawks for the second time this half who will use a timeout. This broadcast is presented by the Authority of Sports USA, the Seattle Seahawks, and the Arizona Cardinals, and may not be reproduced or retransmitted in any form. The accounts and descriptions of this game may not be disseminated without the express written consent of Sports USA, the Seahawks, and the Cardinals. So I never would have dreamed that the Seahawks would hold the ball for over 10 minutes and the only two timeouts that would be taken by Seattle with a 17-point lead, but that's the case, and it's fourth and goal from the one-inch line. Barner is in for their quarterback sneak, and he gets pushed forward by the backs in the backfield, and A.J. Barner is in the end zone for a Seattle touchdown. He was 10 of 11 last season in converting first downs on that play, and he's 1 for 1 this afternoon converting for a touchdown.
2: He's giving the ball to big number 57, Charles Cross.
1: The tight end is in the end zone. And for the fourth time today, soar the Seahawks. The lead is now 30-7 with a minute 11 remaining in Arizona. And the Seattle faithful, the 12th men who made the trip down the coast to the desert, are celebrating their trip right now. Jason Myers in to add the extra point. And it is good. A 16-play, 70-yard drive that took 10 minutes and 14 seconds off the clock. The Seahawks now lead in Arizona with just over a minute to go, 31-7. We'll be right back after this on Sports USA.
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1: Jason Myers to kick off. Jalen Brooks backpedaling into the end zone for Arizona. Will take a knee 5 yards deep in the end zone. And the Cardinals will take over. Arizona, Coach Marvin Lewis, 20 yards of total offense in the second half.
2: Yeah, this was not a the offense we expected in the second half. We said coming out that they had to continue to be productive with the offense, throwing the football, running the football, making first downs, but staying patient. And they just were not able to get anything done to win any of the third downs in the second half at all.
1: And I don't think this final score is going to be emblematic of the way the Arizona defense played, but they gave up almost 200 yards here in the second half, and Brissett will hand it off on first down, bouncing all over the place is Bam Knight, who takes it across midfield before he's taken down for a pickup of about 18 all the way to the Seattle 47-yard line. And again, Arizona is sitting on their three timeouts.
2: Yeah, I think Coach LaFleur decided to, you know, my marbles that aren't damaged, let's put them back in my bag, shine them up, and get them ready for next week.
1: They're even huddling here, so this could conceivably be the final play of the game as Brissett goes under center. Bam Knight, the lone back in the backfield. Now he brings Elijah Higgins in motion. You said that means it's a run, and you're right, because Bam Knight runs left. They push the pile down to the Seattle 41-yard line, so Knight picks up a couple of nice runs down the stretch, and that'll do it. The Cardinals already making their way across the field to shake hands, and for the 10th consecutive meeting between these two teams in the NFC West, it's the Seattle Seahawks that are going to leave victorious as the final score here this afternoon at State Farm Stadium in Glendale, Arizona. The Seattle Seahawks 31 and the Arizona Cardinals 7. 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And the second half belonged to the Seattle Seahawks, Marvin Lewis, but we look back on the drive early in the fourth quarter that went 10 plays, 80 yards, took 5.5 minutes. Drew Locke with one of his three touchdown passes to Jackson Smith and Jigba from 12 yards out made it 24-7, and that pretty much put an end to this football game.
2: It really did, and you know what doesn't show up in the score and possibly the stat line is how close Arizona was to making plays on these touchdown throws. And it just didn't go their way, but they got a lot of things they can now go back and get better at. And, you know, they got a tough thing, two road games in a row. They got to go to the 49ers and the Giants the next 2 weeks before they get an opportunity to be home again.
1: Jackson Smith and Jigba, a huge part of the win today for the Seattle Seahawks. 9 catches for 155 yards and 3 touchdowns. Total offense favoring the Seattle Seahawks today as well. 381 yards to 150 for the Arizona Cardinals. Once again, the final score, Seattle 31, Arizona 7. 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
1: John Oller's back with the head coach, Marvin Lewis, at State Farm Stadium in Glendale, Arizona, where this afternoon the Seattle Seahawks defeat the Arizona Cardinals by a final score of 31-7. Coach, we came into this game saying it's week two. The only thing we know is we don't know. Well, there are some constants that we still know. One is, despite the words of their head coach, Mike McDonald, these are the defending world champion, Super Bowl champion, Seattle Seahawks. He says, we're not defending anything. We're a new team. And we also know they continue to own the Arizona Cardinals. They've now won 10 in a row against the Cardinals. They've won 12 straight on the road as a team. They've won 10 straight dating back to last year. They're 16-2 in their last 18 on the road. And in their last 30 overall, they are 26-4. They've served notice, I think, that they're still the team to beat in the National Football League.
2: They do. And like you said with Coach McDonald, but they got grit. They got grit. They know how to grind. They know how to reach down deep and make plays when they need to, make stops when they need to, and take advantage of errors of the opponent. And they certainly did that today.
1: Yeah, they were opportunistic, to say the least. Each team turning the ball over once, but mistakes by Arizona in the second half, particularly some penalties on defense, special teams mistakes, and they gave Seattle short fields in the second half. This game was tied at 7 at the break, but it was all Seattle in the second half as a result. Now, where the Arizona Cardinals are concerned, just a little postscript here, they showed themselves something on opening week in Los Angeles against the Chargers, an impressive win, but I think they learned a little more here today. They have another division game next week on the road at San Francisco. We know it's early, 1-1, not a bad start for a team in which not a lot was expected. But what did you see from the Cardinals this afternoon?
2: And that's the thing. They have to continue to grow and thrive on all the positives. Correct the negatives that they had today, the penalties, the things that got them in trouble. They only had one turnover. And again, in my opinion, that was an effort play by the wideout on that play to not protect his quarterback. So those things are all correctable, manageable. The defense, they gave up, I think, two or three third down scores that they were fingertips away from defending. And so those are all manageable things and things that they can get better at as they go play, as we know, a strong physical 49er team on the road next week.
1: They also had a goal line stand in the first half. I mean, they were stout. We mentioned it a number of times on defense, but close, but no cigar in a number of other situations. And we know teams that have struggled oftentimes find themselves in those situations. For the Seahawks, they improved to 2-0. They will stay on the road next week. They go to the East Coast. They'll take on the Washington Commanders and see if they can continue some of their road mastery that continued here this afternoon in a 31-7 victory over the Arizona Cardinals. Time to thank all those responsible for getting today's broadcast on the air. Our on-site producer engineer here in Glendale, Arizona, Mr. Lyle Gordon, and our studio engineers back at the Sports USA studios in Los Angeles, including Mike Martinez, Andrew Hewitt, and Dan Lynch. Our statistician today here doing the numbers, Randy Policar, and our spotter was Tony Midcap. For Marvin Lewis and our entire Sports USA crew, this is John Ollers once again reminding you, our final score this afternoon at State Farm Stadium, the Seattle Seahawks 31 and the Arizona Cardinals 7. Rob Brender is coming up next with a roundup of all of today's NFL action. 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
23: 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At the 21, Chuck takes it out of the shotgun, stands, fires it to the end zone, caught by Chris Olave, and that is a touchdown, New Orleans, Chris Olave.
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22: 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I'm Scott Graham. 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Taking a look at the late scoreboard, we have one game that is still wrapping up. At the two-minute warning, the Dallas Cowboys with a commanding 37-20 lead over the Washington Commanders in Big D. The rest of the late games look this way. The Broncos come from behind in the fourth quarter and knock off the Jacksonville Jaguars 20-13. The Raiders get a win on the road to improve to 2-0. They beat the Chargers 26-14. Seahawks dominate the Cardinals in the desert 31-7. And the Niners all over the Miami Dolphins today in Santa Clara 35-13. The final in that one. We'll have the details on those games and all of the early action as well coming up. But later on most of these same stations, it'll be Sunday Night Football. This week, it's the Colts and the Chiefs. For a preview of tonight's matchup, we'll head out to Arrowhead Stadium and welcome in the two announcers calling the action, Ryan Radke and Mike Golick. Guys?
25: Scott, it's a beautiful night for football in front of what will be a packed house here at Arrowhead tonight as the Chiefs welcome in the Indianapolis Colts. My partner, Mike Golick, is down on the field. And Mike, the early season storyline for the Chiefs is pretty self-explanatory. It's all about the return of Patrick Mahomes from the knee injury last year. 15 of 27 a week ago in the big win against Denver. What did you see from Mahomes last week? What do you think we'll see from him tonight in week two?
26: Well, I saw a lot of passes, short passes. Not a whole lot downfield. This is a shocker running attack Kansas City team with Kenneth Walker. Obviously, it's good to let Patrick Mahomes kind of get rolled up into the season a little bit. They're certainly going to rely on him passing. But this is something they haven't had in a while, a running game. So they're stoked to be able to mix that in.
25: Great game for Kenneth Walker last week. Great game for that Kansas City defense as well. They really bottled up the Broncos. Meanwhile, on the other side, Mike, the Colts had a season opener where the first drive was great. And after that, it really went downhill. This is a team, I realize it's only week two, you just get the feeling, though, this is a club that really needs to win a football game.
26: Yeah, and two people to really rely on, Jonathan Taylor in the running game and Alec Pierce at wide receiver, who's still coming off that March ankle surgery. He had just 32 plays last week. He'll get more incorporated. He's such a deep threat to really open up that offense. And the defense, Listen, they have their work cut out for them. They got run on by the Ravens, and we know what Kansas City did running the ball last week, so they have to tighten up.
25: You know, Mike, we talked about Mahomes. I think for Daniel Jones in Indianapolis, there's still going to be those question marks, right? I mean, he had the big season with the Giants, wasn't able to follow it up. He was playing well last year but got hurt. I think there's always going to be those questions kind of hounding him until we see him do this consistently.
26: Well, it's exactly right, and he has to be more of a dual threat. He can certainly run, but coming off an Achilles, we'll see how much A, they want him to, and B, how much he does. But he does need that as part of his game.
25: 72 degrees, high humidity, hopefully no rain here at Arrowhead tonight as we get set for week 2 of Sunday Night Football, the Kansas City Chiefs and the Indianapolis Colts.

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6: Welcome back to NFL Sunday. The Baltimore Ravens played their home opener today after putting up 41 points in Indy last week, but Lamar Jackson was trying to do it today without Zay Flowers. New Orleans came to town as a team that, well, they were 0-for on their first 8 drives in Detroit last week and then scored on 5 of their final 6. How would today go? Well, similarly. Baltimore did have a lead in this ball game. They were up 14-6 at halftime and 17-9 going to the fourth quarter. But New Orleans came back, and Tyler Shuck, who has done an awful lot of this now in just 2 weeks, scored on a 1-yard touchdown run with a minute and a half to go in the fourth quarter. That gave New Orleans the lead, and it gave Lamar Jackson one opportunity to try to get his team downfield to get back to even.
7: Snap. Jackson lofting one, and that is going to be picked off. Julian Blackman. Julian Blackman slides down at the 10-yard line to finish it off. Julian Blackman. The Saints get the turnover when they need it the most. 13 seconds to play. Heading for the exits are the Baltimoreans.
6: Mike Haas on WWL Radio, the flagship station of the New Orleans Saints. New Orleans wins it 24-17. Tyler Shuck goes for 252 and a touchdown, but he was 12-for-14 for 119 yards and 2 total touchdowns in the fourth quarter. Flip side, Lamar Jackson, without all of his weapons, throws for 235 and a touchdown. He was also intercepted, and Baltimore falls to 1-1 on the year. Everybody remembers what the Chicago Bears did last week because it was close to historic. They put up 59 points in their opener at Carolina, coming back home now, trying to start 2-0 for the first time since 2020. But the Minnesota Vikings, they're a different team. Last week, they became the first team in NFL history to be down by 12 or more points with under 20 minutes left and win by 17 or more. Today, it was Minnesota's defense, still without Kyler Murray, that got it done all day long against Chicago. As it turned out, late in this ballgame, Caleb Williams was carted off in the fourth quarter with a hamstring injury. This is as Chicago was on the doorstep of potentially taking the lead in the ballgame. It was all field goals, straight on through, and a 9-3 lead for the Vikings late in the fourth quarter. Tyson Bagent came into the ballgame and tried to get his team back into scoring range. He did, and had a shot at it late.
8: Bagent takes the snap. Vikings rush 5. Turner pushed. He pushed Loveland into Bagent, and now you can go home. The Minnesota Vikings have won 7 in a row at Soldier Field. The final score, 9-3. Chicago meet Dallas.
6: Paul Allen, the KFAN Minnesota Vikings audio network. 9-3, the final. Minnesota improbably is 2-0 on the year. Carson Wentz threw for 143 yards today. Justin Jefferson had 3 catches for 55 yards, but no matter which way it came, Kevin O'Connell will take it. On the other side, Caleb Williams threw for just 138 yards. This is a team that scored 6 rushing touchdowns last week. They were kept out of the end zone all day today, and now the question is about Williams moving forward as Chicago falls to 1-1. How about the Philadelphia Eagles in Tennessee?

0: They hadn't beaten this franchise in 35 years, back to the Houston Oilers days, and Jalen Hurts 0-2 against Robert Saleh as a head coach or coordinator in the league. Tennessee played phenomenal defense, especially in the second half. They were chasing Hurts all over the field, and they took a late lead in the ballgame on a red-hot day in Nashville. But Jalen Hurts came out onto the field for one more drive. After just 63 yards in the second half, he led his team on a 65-yard drive to knock on the door and try to win the ball game. It's time for the YouTube TV Key Play of the Day.
1: Hurts did not take a sack. Motion, Devontae Smith. Hurts is back. Here comes the rush. He fires. Touchdown! Darius Cooper! What a play! Hurts to Darius Cooper, what a drive!
0: 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That's the YouTube TV Key Play of the Day. 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Huge day for Devontae Smith with 10 catches for 117 yards and a touchdown in this one. Philly now 2-0. Cam Ward couldn't lead his team back. He scored two rushing touchdowns today, but Tennessee falls to 0-2. And in the Meadowlands today, it was just straight-out ugly. But for a Green Bay team that had lost six straight games, they were just as happy to walk out of there from overtime with one kick.
2: Snap. Placement. Trey smacks it to the upper.
3: Yes! It is good! It is good! And a dagger delivered by the rookie, Trey Smack! The Packers win it 20-17!
0: Wayne Larrivee, Larry McCarron on the Packers Radio Network. Green Bay comes from 10 points down in the fourth quarter to get the win in, as we said, a tremendously ugly game. They are now 1-1. New York Jets fall to 1-1. Just ahead, more scores and highlights from the early games. 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
7: We continue along on NFL Sunday. You know, the Cincinnati Bengals over the last 20 seasons, 2-9 against the Houston Texans. That's where they were headed today. And Joe Burrow, 0-2 in his career against the DeMeco Ryans defense. But speaking of 0-2, Houston has started 0-2 two of the last three seasons and still figured out a way to go on and make the playoffs. Trying to avoid that this year after losing their opener against Buffalo. Today, they did a really good job of holding Burrow down for a good portion of the day. But Joe picked his spots and picked his receiver.
8: Shotgun snap. Burrow under pressure. Begins scrambling right. Gets away from a sack. Points toward the end zone. Throws. Ja'Marr Chase makes the catch.
9: Yes.
8: Touchdown.
9: Yes. Big.
8: Bengals. 2 touchdown catches for Ja'Marr Chase. And the Bengals are on the verge of going up by 14.
7: And heard Dave Lapham on Cincinnati's ESPN 1530 and the Bengals radio network. They won it by that 14-point margin. 20-6 was the final in this one. Burrow throws for 2 touchdowns, both to Ja'Marr Chase, who had 75 yards, his 14th career game with 2 or more touchdown receptions. And Cincinnati is 2-0 to start the season. On the flip side for Houston, C.J. Stroud, doing it today without Nico Collins, throws for 353 yards and doesn't turn the ball over. But the Texans fall once again to 0-2 to start a season. Well, you had the two teams that have won the most Super Bowls facing off today at Gillette Stadium, Pittsburgh Steelers and the New England Patriots. Patriots only started 0-2 once in the last 20 seasons, but had lost 5 straight home openers, the longest active streak. Today was about defense. New England played it, as they have over the course of their last 4 regular season games. They held Pittsburgh out of the end zone, and the defense contributed to the point total as well.
10: Rodgers from the gun. 4-man rush for the Patriots. Rodgers is hit by a fumble. The ball is loose. Ponder has it. Scoops for the 10. Breaks a tackle. Into the end zone. And a score. Touchdown, Patriots.
7: Bob Sosi and Scott Zolak, 98.5, the Sports Hub Patriots Radio Network. New England wins it 20-3 today. Drake May, who had been marvelous coming off a loss last year, wasn't that great today? 208 yards and an interception. Trevion Henderson had a rushing touchdown, though, and New England improves to 1-1. Aaron Rodgers, this did not look good. His interception streak got broken. He lost that fumble. Pittsburgh falls to 1-1 on the season. How about Tampa Bay and Cleveland? This, of course, is Baker Mayfield going against the team that drafted him number one overall in 2018. Cleveland 8 straight. Deshaun Watson starts without scoring 20 or more points. But they broke over that 20-point barrier today when Blake Whitehart scored on a 17-yard touchdown in the fourth quarter. They had a 4-point lead as Tampa Bay was coming out on the 2-minute drill to try to tie the game. And then Mother Nature got involved. A weather delay of more than 2 hours before they finally came back onto a soaked field and Baker tried to figure out a way to pull off a miracle.
11: Fourth down, 22 ticks to go. Baker's got the ball. Baker to throw. Baker going. End zone incomplete! Incomplete in the end zone! They wanted a Ibuka and the Browns take over on downs.
7: Andrew Siciliano of the Cleveland Browns Radio Network. They take a knee and a win, 23-19 the final. Watson threw for 238, couple of touchdowns in this one, and more importantly, did not turn the ball over as Cleveland improves to 1-1. Tampa Bay falls to 0-2 for the first time since 2014. Mayfield just 182 yards and a touchdown on the day today. Mecca Ibuka did have a touchdown, but only 16 yards receiving. And keep an eye on Carolina, trying to bounce back from that rough start in Chicago in week one. Inside the division, they are golden, especially when Bryce Young is playing in Atlanta.
4: Young, waist-high snap from the gun. Stands tall in the pocket, throws to the end zone. Waller makes the catch for a second touchdown of the game. Panthers 26, Falcons 3.
7: This was a destruction. Anish Shroff on the Carolina Panthers Radio Network. 34-3. Carolina on the road wins today in Atlanta. Young throws three touchdown passes on the day, two of them to Darren Waller. Fifth time in his career he's caught two or more in a game as Carolina improves to 1-1. Atlanta's 0-2. The quarterback situation is a mess. Cooper Rush got pulled in this game after just 86 yards into the third quarter. Jack Strand came on, an undrafted free agent rookie, to finish the game for Atlanta. They are 0-2. More scores and highlights, including everything from the late games, coming up. This is NFL Sunday.
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7: NFL Sunday. You know, last year when the Denver Broncos were on their way to the AFC Championship game, Empower Field at Mile High was a great place for them. They did lose the AFC title game there. They lost one other game during the season at home. That was to the Jacksonville Jaguars, and that was who was coming in today. Denver bouncing back off their Monday night loss at Kansas City. Jacksonville has been a dominating team of late, a 31-point lead in each of their last two regular season games coming in. But Denver held them down all day long. The Broncos, coming from behind in the fourth quarter, took the lead by playing defense and running the football.
16: Brings Atkins in motion. They run the power OG right side. Coleman to the goal line. Touchdown, Denver. And Denver, with their first lead of the game, 7:21 in the game, 19-13 Broncos.
7: It's Dave Logan on KOA in Denver for Jonah Coleman, his first career touchdown for the fourth-round pick out of Washington. That was the difference in this game. Denver's defense holds on. They outscore Jacksonville 14-0 in the fourth quarter and win it by a score of 20-13. Bo Nix threw for 288 and a touchdown on the day. Denver is the best record in the entire National Football League in home openers. They're now 1-1. Trevor Lawrence held down to 189 yards throwing and no touchdowns today. Jacksonville is 1-1. Las Vegas was trying to go to 2-0 for the first time since 2021. Not that long ago, right? But also, the last time they were two games above 500 at any point. Well, in L.A. today against the Chargers, they did it. Thanks to their fill-in quarterback who's doing things that haven't been done for the Raiders in a long time.
17: Cousins hangs in the pocket, floats to the corner. Cody White adjusts, and he got it! He got it! In the front right corner! What an adjustment! Just his second career touchdown! And it puts the Raiders in front, 16-14 with 3:53 in the third!
7: 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Kirk Cousins, three touchdown passes in the game. The last time a Raiders quarterback did that in week one and week two was Kenny Stabler back in 1976. Las Vegas is 2-0. For the Chargers, this does not look good right now. They fumbled the ball six times today. Their most since 1987. Justin Herbert held to a touchdown and two interceptions as Jim Harbaugh is now 0-2 for the first time in his coaching career. That includes college. Meanwhile, for the Dallas Cowboys against Washington today, a whole lot of Dak Prescott in the home opener for the Cowboys.
18: Prescott back second and seven. Throwing in the end zone. Lamb, flag down. Catch made. Touchdown. And Dak Prescott will have thrown more touchdown passes than any Cowboys quarterback in a career ever.
7: Brad Sham, 105.3 The Fan of the Dallas Cowboys Radio Network. Four today for Prescott, two of them to CeeDee Lamb, as Dallas beats Washington 37-20. Prescott threw for 279 yards, Lamb 153 yards receiving on the day, as Dallas improves to 1-1 on the year. For Washington, this is a nightmare, because late in the first half, trying to go in for a tying score, Jaden Daniels was tripped by his own offensive lineman, fell, injured his elbow, and did not return. This is where he hurt his hamstring in Week 7 last year at AT&T Stadium. We'll find out about his status moving forward, but Washington starts the season 0-2. The defending Super Bowl champs went to the desert today to take on Arizona, feeling pretty good about their Week 1 win, but the Seahawks had won nine straight games against the Cardinals, and even without their regular starting quarterback, they still have maybe the best wide receiver in the NFL.
10: Four-man rush. Looks, throws to the back of the end zone. It's caught! Touchdown! Seahawks, guess who? I'll give you a hint. It starts with J-S-N.
7: Steve Rabel on Seahawks Broadcasting. Seattle a 31-7 win with a big 24-point second half. Drew Locke filling in for Sam Darnold, throws for 235 and all three of those scores to J-S-N, who had 155 yards receiving. The defending Super Bowl champs are now 2-0. Arizona, Jacoby Brissett, not as good a day today against the Seattle defense. Threw for just 95 yards. Trey McBride had a touchdown on this one, but just 41 yards. Arizona's 1-1. And this is the only stat you need to know for San Francisco playing at Levi's Stadium today. Since 2022, coming into today, they were 32-9 when Brock Purdy, Christian McCaffrey, and George Kittle all played in the game. Here's your spoiler alert. They all played.
10: Play action. Purdy throws it into the flat. Juszczyk's got it. And Juszczyk steps into the end zone. Touchdown 49ers. Four drives. Four touchdowns for San Francisco.
7: It's Guy Haberman on the 49ers radio flagship. San Francisco wins it 35-13. Purdy throws for two scores and also ran for one in this game. George Kittle had a touchdown reception as well as Juszczyk. San Francisco now 2-0. Malik Willis beleaguered all day, threw for a 197 and a score. Devon Achane held to just 74 yards. Miami is 0-2. We come back. We'll run down all of today's scores and get you set for Sunday Night Football. 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
7: Winding it down on NFL Sunday, your scores from Week 2. Bills beat the Lions on Thursday, 41-31. Now from today, Panthers all over the Falcons, 34-3. Saints upset the Ravens in Baltimore, 24-17. Vikings win in Chicago against the Bears, 9-3. Bengals win on the road against the Texans, 20-6. It was the Patriots over the Steelers, 20-3. Packers in overtime over the Jets, 20-17. Browns beat the Buccaneers in Tampa, 23-19. Eagles score late to beat the Titans, 24-20. Broncos beat the Jaguars, 20-3. It was the Raiders 26, the Chargers 14, Seahawks over the Cardinals 31-7, Cowboys beat the Commanders 37-20, and the Niners over the Dolphins 35-13. That does it for Week 2 of NFL Sunday on Westwood One. 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Executive producer Mike Eby. The senior vice president of sports is Bruce Gilbert. Sunday Night Football's next. I'm Scott Graham. Thanks for joining us. From Westwood One, this is NFL Sunday.
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